0: paper if he messes with you. Threaten to breathe on him. Well, that might work, actually.
1: Why do people just sit back and accept it when terrible things happen?
0: Because sitting back is more relaxing.
1: Oh, what a world. Oil men destroy the ocean and then walk off with fat pensions. A multi-millionaire chancellor tells us we're all in it together. Banks keep the cash when the going's good and take ours when they go bust. And now a Russian oligarch wants to help himself to a bit of British respectability.
0: Is that what he is? Yeah. Respectability? You could have fooled me.
1: Take my word for it. If he buys this paper, he'll be dining in Downing Street by the end of the month, and Fergie will be selling him tickets to meet her ex-husband. Now, do I look ill?
0: Yeah, but you always look ill. It's the old shuffler's pallor. That and the sort of scraggy bits starting to hang down under the chin.
1: Scraggy bits?
0: Yeah, you can get plastic surgery, you know. Everyone's doing it.
1: Look, when you see Carol, tell her I was taken ill and had to go home.
0: What?
1: I'm off on a mission.
0: Oh, God help us.
1: Oh, just get on with some work instead of staring at semi-pornographic photographs. Who is it, anyway?
0: That is Isabella Hudson.
1: Who?
0: Who? Who? She is only my favourite actress after Paris Hilton. She played Tinder in Blazing Island, that futuristic soap opera, yeah? Where all the female survivors of climate change are forced to wear bikinis and play beach ball in slow-mo. Yeah. Know what I'm saying? Ask Sky Plastic Mads if you're interested.
1: No, thank you. Now, if you would kindly lay aside the porno for a moment.
0: What? This? This ain't no porno. This is a long-lens photo of Isabella Hudson on her private beach. In her bikini. Had to pay a pat 20 grand for this.
1: Waste of money. Her back's turned. You can hardly even tell it's her.
0: Oh, yes, you can. Take a look at that bum. That bum is world famous.
1: Give me that.
0: See? Even you gets excited.
1: When was this taken?
0: Today.
1: So, after the kidney operation?
0: Yeah.
1: Noticed anything odd about it?
0: No, only that she is hot.
1: Freddie, do you know where the kidneys are?
0: Yeah, they're sort of in the middle.
1: Actually, Freddie, they're right there. The lower back. If a surgeon had recently operated to remove a kidney, don't you think it would have left a scar?
0: Maybe it was keyhole surgery.
1: I think a kidney's probably too large to be taken out through a keyhole, don't you?
0: Yeah, well, yeah, maybe.
1: Where's the scar, Freddie?
0: I don't know. Maybe he went in through the front. I would have done.
1: Before you go to press, don't you think you maybe ought to check this out?
0: Oh, my God. What if you're right?
1: Yeah.
0: Let me see that again.
1: Your problem. I'm off. Remember, I was taken ill.
2: Oliver, have another glass of chilled vodka and some more caviar. There you go.
3: Well, I'm not certain I can manage anymore.
2: Oh, sure you can. This is Grey and Gold Beluga. This is not your Asiatra shit from Iran. It'll set you up for the girls I got on standby. They're limbering up for you right now.
3: Girls? Limbering up? My goodness.
2: So you eat up, Ollie. Come on. Caviar don't come any better than Grey Beluga. 5,000 euros the kilo.
3: Oh, well, that's just one more spoonful. I'm afraid I should go home with rather a bad conscience.
2: Bullshit. This is what a big yacht is for. Forget about the stupid little people out there and their stupid little concerns.
3: Well, it's very good. It's just, sometimes one does worry, you know, that, well, with the sturgeon being a threatened species.
2: That is not a problem. This we have solved.
3: Oh, I wasn't aware of...
2: Sure. My company, one of my companies, is buying up all the remaining stocks of caviar and deep freezing it. Then, when sturgeon is extinct, we will sell at the biggest markup in the history of the goddamn world. By 2015, the stuff you're eating now will be $10 million a kilo. Nazdrovye.
3: Oh, Nazdrovye. I suppose some people might find that a
2: this trifle. Is the future business model. I'm doing the same with tuna. Extinction of species is a market opportunity.
3: Yes.
2: After I buy your paper, you don't write about it, okay? I don't want nobody else getting the same idea.
3: Ah, yes, well, that does bring us to the issue of editorial independence. What was that?
2: Who cares? My guys will fix it.
3: Oh, right. Fine. Where were we? Oh, yes. An editor must have a free hand, you know? I would insist upon that.
2: Sure, no problem. More caviar? Go on.
3: Oh.
2: Don't it look sweet nestling on that golden spoon? You gotta use a gold spoon for caviar. Silver ruins the taste. Did you know that?
3: Yes. George Osborne told me. About editorial independence.
2: You shut up about this now, Oliver. Okay, you want to be my editor or you don't?
3: Oh, yes, yes, I do.
2: Okay, so, it's all solved. Tomorrow the papers will be signed in Monaco. Your board gets the funds. My guys transfer from Switzerland. And you stay on the bridge making sure nobody jumps overboard. Except the ones we push, yeah?
3: Yes, but,
2: And you get an extra $50K on your salary and we set up a bonus scheme for you.
3: Oh. Oh, well, that's extremely...
2: Performance-related, of course.
3: Oh.
2: And when I ain't using the yacht, you come and stay on it. My invitation.
3: Oh, lovely.
2: I'll make sure there are a few girls around for you. Hot girls. I pay top dollar for them.
3: Well, I'm not sure about the girls.
2: You want boys. That's okay. No problem. I get you boys.
3: No boys.
2: Hey, Ollie, lighten up. No need to feel guilty. We're on a big yacht. All very private. That'll be the girls now.
3: Oh, goodness.
2: Look at each up.
4: Mr. Zinoviev.
2: What is it? Where are the girls? Get the girls. Ollie is panting for
5: him. Oh, well, I wouldn't put it exactly like
4: There's
5: that.
4: There's a problem, Mr. Zinoviev. But we found a weirdo snooping around in your private cabin. He made a run for it and jumped over the side. We fished him out and got him right here. Want us to kill him?
2: Well...
6: No! Oliver! Are you there?
3: Oh, God.
2: Send him in.
4: You! Get in there! Oh.
6: Does anyone have a towel?
3: No, Maddox, in God's name.
2: You know this guy?
6: I demand a towel.
3: Yes, he's one of my journalists.
2: And he's dripping on my carpet.
6: And you must be the famous Mr. Zinoviev.
3: I'm terribly sorry, Andre. What do you think you're doing, Maddox? How did you get here?
6: Borrowed a dinghy, rowed out. Nice boat, Mr. Zinoviev. Expensive.
3: I do apologize. He was a good journalist in his time.
2: He's a friend of yours?
3: No. He's an employee.
2: Can I help you, sir? You seem to have taken a lot of trouble to get here.
6: Well, who wouldn't go to a lot of trouble to meet such a fine and upstanding and honorable member of the business community?
3: Goodness, is that the time?
6: It all seems very agreeable here. Oh, is that caviar? How lovely. Did I hear the words, please help yourself?
3: Maddox.
2: Do you have many people like this working for you, Oliver?
3: No, he's a one-off.
2: Leave the caviar alone, asshole.
3: We keep him on for sentimental reasons. He's like a mascot. And now we really must go.
2: Okay, but next time, don't bring asshole. And no need to be shy, Ollie. You let me know what kind of boys you like.
6: What? Is there something you haven't been telling me, Oliver?
3: No, shut up, Maddox. Come on. I'm so sorry, Andre. It's been a privilege and an absolute pleasure to be your guest, but we really must be getting along.
6: Oh,
3: mustn't we, Maddox?
6: Oh, God, you're hurting my arm.
3: Good. You keep to your side, Maddox. You're still wet.
6: Driver, could you kindly turn the heating up? Thank you so much.
3: You're a fool, Maddox. I don't want anything more to do with you.
6: Quite sure about that?
3: Yes.
6: Okay, fine. Then you don't want to see the document I removed from Zinoviev's private cabin.
3: No, I don't. You're absolutely right. What document?
6: This one. Sorry, I'm afraid it's a little bit soggy.
3: What is it?
6: I think you'll find it self-explanatory. If there are any long words that give you trouble, don't hesitate to ask.
3: It's a contract. For the post of editor.
6: Yes. Yes, it is. How perceptive you are, Oliver. It is a contract, but not with you, because, you see, he's going to fire you.
3: But he promised to keep me on.
6: And so he will, for 24 hours after the purchase has gone through. You're just there to briefly oil the wheels of transition.
3: Oh, God. I'm going to be unemployed.
6: I think that is an uncannily accurate prediction, Oliver.
3: Maddox, that piece of yours I once spiked.
6: Which one? There are so many.
3: The big denunciation of Andre Zinoviev, his life and crimes.
6: Yes?
3: Could I maybe take another look at it?
7: Good heavens. Freddy, what are you doing here this time in the morning?
8: I have been here all night, Carol.
7: Huh? Why?
9: Please to be kind to poor boy. He has been burning midnight oil at both ends.
7: Yes. So?
8: There's a problem with the Isabella Hudson story.
7: What problem?
8: She's a fraud.
7: What?
8: Yeah. First she tells the media she's going to donate a kidney, then she gets scared, she bottles out, decides she needs two kidneys after all.
7: Go on.
8: Right, well, then her PR people panic, right? Think it'll be bad for her image, so she lies. Pretends the op's really taken place when it hasn't.
7: Well, what about the woman who needed the kidney?
8: Oh, she got her kidney all right. Hudson's people bought one for her on the open market.
9: Body parts for sale? All life now is a big supermarket.
8: Yeah.
7: It's fine, Freddy. Same story. Different angle. Better angle. Forget sainthood. Bring on cold, calculating, fame-hungry liar.
8: I used to love that woman.
1: Morning, everybody. Oh, morning.
8: All right, ma'am.
1: Goodness, we all seem to be up with a lark today, don't we?
5: Where were you yesterday, Maddox?
1: Oh, I went on a little excursion all the way to the Isle of Wight. And do you know who I happened to run into there? Our editor. Hanging out on a very large yacht. Oh, look, and here he is.
10: What?
1: I'm sure he'd like to tell you in person about his little jaunt, wouldn't you, Oliver?
10: What? Oh, well, I was going to wait till a morning conference to make the announcement, but if you insist...
1: Oh, I do, Oliver, I do.
10: Fine. Well, Maddox was under the impression this newspaper was about to be sold to an unsavory Russian gangster.
3: Yeah, I'm happy to tell you there is absolutely no truth in it.
1: It's something Oliver would never have countenanced.
10: Absolutely. Andrei Zinoviev did make an approach, but in the end I decided he was totally unsuitable.
1: And what a wise decision, Oliver.
10: Yes. Indeed, I simply phoned him up and gave him a little hint of what Maddox will be saying about him in tomorrow's paper. I believe Mr. Zinoviev is now heading to Paris to see if he can buy Le Monde instead.
1: Happy days. Happy days.
10: Well, unfortunately, the paper is still completely and utterly broke.
1: Oh.
10: So, the board has decided that as of next month, the print edition will cease to exist, and this newspaper will only be available online.
1: What?
10: We may all be sad, Maddox, but a trillion trees will be very, very happy.
1: Dear God, a newspaper without paper. Wicked.
7: I should have stayed with the sun.
9: It is end of great tradition, but no point in weeping over milk that is spilt.
10: I fear some jobs will have to go.
9: What? No.
1: Not yours, of course.
10: Oh, no, not mine.
1: I'm not going to let this happen. I'm going to fight this. We're all going to fight this. Every man and woman in this building is going to stand shoulder to shoulder and fight this. Who is with me? If you're ready to fight, make yourself known. Step forward now. Step forward now. Now. Oliver.
10: Yes?
1: Do you still have Zinoviev's phone number?
11: In Electric Ink, Maddox was played by John Sessions and Oliver by Alex Jennings. Freddie was Stephen White, Carol Polly Frame, Masha Debbie Chazen, Andrei Zinoviev Ewan Bailey, and the steward Adil Akhtar. Electric Ink was written by Alistair Beaton and Tom Mitchelson. The director was Sally Avens.
12: Is that proper farmhouse cheddar?
13: No, I don't think so.
12: What about that?
13: No. It's quite nice, though.
12: Is it? Do you think I might try a piece? I'll have 2 ounces, please.
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0: we present Jimmy Clitheroe as the Clitheroe Kid with Peter Sinclair, Patricia Burke, Danny Ross, and Diana Day in...
1: Too Many Sisters. Astronaut Clitheroe to the spaceship. Don't like the look of this planet. I'm coming back in for me tea.
2: Come on, wake up, sleepyhead.
1: Oh, wait a minute. There's something breathing on my space helmet.
2: Come on, Jimmy, wake up.
1: It's a monster with a pony's tail. Keep away from me.
2: Will you wake up?
1: Get off me, you big, hairy monster. What? Oh, it's you, Susan. Oh, I thought it was funny. A monster with curlers in.
2: All right, come on, get up.
1: Oh, thank goodness you woke me up. That place was horrible. Even the plants were monsters. A stick of celery tried to eat me.
2: Oh, don't talk silly.
1: It did. It kept picking me up and dipping me in some salt.
2: Look, for the last time, get up, will you?
1: Keep your cold cream on. What time is it?
2: Nearly 8:30.
1: Oh, I'll be late for school. Oh, and then I'll get the cane off another monster. Hey, wait a minute. It's Saturday, isn't it?
2: Yes, now hurry up.
1: Hurry up. Today's me day off. I was going to have a lie-in and you woke me up. Oh, I'll fix you. Where is it?
2: Where's what?
1: My space jet gun that fires darts with suckers on. Oh, here it is, on the table. Now to bag myself an old crow.
3: Oh, don't you dare shoot at me.
1: There's no use hiding behind the wardrobe. I can still see enough of you to make a target.
3: I'm warning you. Put that thing down.
1: Ready? Aim.
4: What's going on?
1: Fire! Oh, sorry, Grandad. I was aiming for Scraggy Neck.
4: Don't be funny. Give me the gun.
1: But, Grandad, I was only...
4: Don't argue. Give it here.
1: Oh, all right. Here you are.
5: All the stupid things. Shooting a gun off in the bedroom.
1: She's right, Grandad. Give it to me before you cause any damage.
5: You can cut that out, my lad. Shooting at Susan like that. You'll have more sense.
1: I'm sorry, ma'am, but she woke me up when I wanted to lie in. Today's Saturday. Schoolboys rest.
5: Susan woke you up because I told her to. We've got a lot to do today, haven't we, Father?
4: Aye, there's all the shopping and the errands. And this afternoon we're going to the hospital again to see Auntie Frieda.
1: Oh, good. What time do we catch the bus?
5: We catch it at 1:00. You don't.
1: Eh? But I went last week.
4: Aye, and that's why you're not going this week.
1: Why not?
5: There was enough trouble there with you last Saturday, walking up and down the ward asking all the patients what was wrong with them. What about all the trouble when the ward sister came in with that tray of injections?
1: I thought they were special drinks for the patients. All I did was shout, bottoms up!

0: well, you're not going with us today. You can stay in and mind the house.
1: Why, is Soppy Susan going with you to the hospital?
2: Yes, she is.
1: Right, tell her if she annoys me once more, she'll be in the next bed to Auntie Frieda.
2: Luke, I'm warning you. We want no trouble with you today. You behave yourself.
1: Oh, heck, I think I'll stop in bed all day. Grandad, wake me up for jukebox jury, will you?
0: Look, now, your mother's warned you. Now, just keep out of mischief.
1: Oh, all right. Oh, what a life. I think I'll try and get back to me dream. I was much happier with all them monsters.
2: Oh, come downstairs, Father. We've got a lot to do if we're going to that hospital this afternoon. I'll go to the grocer's and the butcher's, Father, and you go to the greengrocer's and call up the shoe shop.
0: Right, yeah, Pat.
3: Is there anything I can do, Mother?
1: Yeah, go and take a running...
2: Jimmy. I shan't tell you again. You can wash up if you like, Susan.
1: Yes, Mum, and I'll wipe.
2: Oh, no, you won't. There was enough trouble last time you wiped.
1: I was just showing Susan one of Tommy Cooper's tricks.
2: Yes, but he gets paid for breaking his plates.
0: Oh, before I go, Susan, the dry cleaner's van might call. You know what I want done, don't you?
1: Yeah, we know. It's to clean and press your kilt and give your sporran a blue rinse.
2: Look, honey boy, you better empty the pockets of your blazer. That can go for cleaning as well.
0: Come on, Pat. Let's be off.
2: Right. We'll go out the back way. See you later, Susan.
3: Right, Mother. Now give the man your suit, Grandad.
1: Well, I'd better empty me pockets for the dry cleaners. I wonder how much they charge to do me neck. Hello, what's this? Oh, of course. Ozzy's water squirter. And it's loaded as well. I think I'll go and show it to my dear sister in the kitchen. Then she can wipe herself at the same time as the pots. Susan, dear.
3: Oh, get out.
1: Well, that's nice when I've come to give you a present.
3: Look, I'm in no mood for a present.
1: Yeah, for the sweetest sister a lad ever had. And I'm sorry for shooting at you this morning.
3: Oh, it doesn't matter, seeing that you missed me.
1: Don't worry, I won't miss this time. Pardon? Oh, it's time we made it up and became proper friends. So, I'm giving you a present.
3: Oh, I can't see any present. Well, what is it?
1: It's something you'll never get from Daft Alfie.
3: Oh, what's that?
1: A ring. Look, here it is on my finger. And believe me, it's all yours.
3: For that cheap-looking thing, it's only a bit of tin.
1: Ah, but look closer at the design on it. Go on.
3: Oh, look, if this is some sort of joke...
1: Got ya!
3: Oh! Oh, I'm all wet.
1: Well, nobody's perfect. Get clever. A squirter that looks like a ring. Get off me.
3: Give me that thing.
1: I'll give over. You'll burst me boom.
3: Hand it over.
1: Hey, give it me back. It's mine. I borrowed it off Ozzy.
3: Well, I'll return it for you when I see him.
1: Well, you can't do that. He doesn't know he's lent it to me.
3: Look, this squirt is going in my purse here, and it's staying there till I return it to Ozzy myself.
1: But I'm going out to play with him in a minute. Suppose he mentions it. What shall I say?
3: Well, just tell him I'll be returning it to him.
1: All right, I will. I'll tell him if he wants his little squirter to look out for a great big drip.
4: Back from the hospital, Jimmy?
1: Well, visiting time's 2 till 3. They'll be back sometime after 4.
4: After 4. Is that a gun you've got there?
1: Let me see. Barrel, trigger, back sight, foresight. No, it's a pork sausage, you daft.
4: All right. What does it shoot?
1: Bend down and I'll show you. Look, it shoots a dart with a sucker on the end. Do you like apples, Alfie?
4: Oh, yeah, I love them.
1: Well, stick this one on your head and I'll shoot it off.
4: Yeah, I won't. I'm not stupid, you know.
1: Oh, it's only a rumour, then.
4: Yes. You'll get my boot round your butt end in a minute. Yeah, I'll answer the phone. It might be for me. Yeah, I told the garage to ring me here about me back.
1: Righto, Alfie.
4: Yeah, hello, is that you, Bert?
5: My name's Drinkwell.
4: Oh, I didn't know it was your tea break. Pardon?
5: I'm Drinkwell.
4: Oh, I don't think I know you, Mr. Inkwell. Is it me valve or has my gasket gone?
5: I'm sorry, I don't understand. Am I speaking to someone called Clitheroe?
4: Yeah. I mean, no. Well, yeah, because they live here, but they're all out except Jimmy. I'm in, but I'm not them. I mean, I'm not one of them. Though, I suppose I will be when I marry their Susan. Is that the foreman?
5: No, No, I found a purse outside my house which appears to belong to a Miss Susan Clitheroe. It's got her name and address inside.
4: Oh, I'm sorry, Mr. Oilwell. Hello.
5: Drinkwell. Thomas Drinkwell. Look, can I speak to Miss Clitheroe herself, please?
4: Just a minute. Jimmy.
1: What is it,
4: Alfie? This fellow on the phone. He's not my bike.
1: Of course he isn't.
4: Whoever
1: heard of a talking bike?
4: No, shut up. You see, he's found it and he wants to know what to do with it.
1: Kick it around till he loses it. What's he found?
4: Your Susan's purse.
1: Eh? Oh, but that's here in my pocket. Oh, heck, it's gone. I must have lost it in the fight.
4: Fight?
1: Yeah, with Ozzy, when we were down West Park Drive. We had a fight over who should shoot the gun, and that's where I must have dropped the purse.
4: Well, this fella says he found it outside his house.
1: Oh, heck no. In that case, he must be baldy.
6: And I must be barmy for getting involved in this.
4: Hey, but what happened to this fella?
1: He was one of my targets. I aimed for his bald head and got him on the back of the neck.
4: Oh, heck. Well, what about Susan's purse?
1: More important still, what about Susan? She'll blab on me when she finds out I took a purse from her handbag without her knowing.
4: She what? Ooh, you little madam.
1: I only borrowed it to get something of Ozzy's, his squirter. But because this bloke's got it, it'll all come out. Swiping the purse, fighting Ozzy and shooting the man. They'll murder me.
4: Well, damn baffled. All I know is he wants to speak to Susan.
1: I've got it. He can speak to Susan.
4: Yeah, but not now. She's not here.
1: Of course she is. Give me that phone. Hello? Are you still connected with us?
5: Yes, I'm still here. Is that Miss Clitheroe?
1: Well, it's certainly not her grandfather. I understand you found my purse.
5: Yes.
1: Give me your address. I'll call for it.
5: No, that's no good. I'm going away on business this afternoon. I'll be gone at least a week.
1: Oh, flippin' heck. Oh, dear. Could you put it in the post, please?
5: No, I could not. Look, Miss Clitheroe, I'll drop it in on my way downtown and give it to you personally.
1: But you can't. She's out. I mean, very well, then. But I'm going out myself shortly. Could you be here before four?
5: Well, it's now 2:50. I can be there in about 10 minutes.
1: Oh, that would be fine. I look forward to seeing you, purse. I mean, seeing my purse. See you, mother.
4: Now, look, Balto.
1: Get a size larger and she'll grow into it. Okay. All right, mine, I'm not sure how you took the ends in. See, goes around like this and that goes in there. Hey, how's that?
4: Well, it's not bad. Mind you look more like an Indian in a turban than a woman in curlers.
1: Please, I am conducting this bus and I am telling you 2 times once more. Allowing standing up. But upstairs you must be down, sitting. So will you please move your seat, because I am not going to ding-ding until you sit.
4: You won't be able to sit if you make a mess of this, so stop fooling about and work out what you're going to do when this fella comes.
1: Oh, look, just tell him I'm Susan. I'll tell him I'm in a hurry. Get the purse and you get rid of him. Hey, should I put some cream on to hide my face?
4: Yeah, unless you can find a bucket.
1: Oh, very clever. We must get you disguised as something. I know, a human being.
4: Yeah. Now, watch it. I'm the one who's got to help you, you know.
1: Well, that's what worries me. Anyway, how do I look?
4: Gorgeous.
1: Don't be funny. Do I look like a girl?
4: Yeah.
6: Steptoe's daughter.
4: No, you're all right, Jim.
1: Honest? You think I look all right?
4: Definitely. Give us a kiss.
1: This isn't funny. I've got to fool this bloke or they'll all be clouting me. Him, Susan, me grandad, I'll be going up and down like a yo-yo.
4: I'm sorry. I hope this fella is up, though. We've got to get rid of him before your family arrive.
1: Oh, they won't be back for at least 2 hours. After visiting time's over, you'll be queuing up for an hour to get on the bus.
7: Thank you.
0: Just a waste of time and money. That's all it is. All the way to the hospital and Frieda's not there.
2: Look, Father, you should be pleased that Frieda's well enough to be discharged from the hospital.
0: But surely they could have let us know she'd gone home and saved us going all that way for nothing. And getting a taxi back as well.
2: If it's the taxi you're worrying about, I'll pay for it. I wasn't going to wait for a bus in all of that rain.
0: Oh, it's not that. It's just that all they could have told us.
7: Well, Aunt Frieda probably didn't know she was going to be discharged until last night. Or maybe she discharged herself because she thought Jimmy might be coming to visit her again.
2: Now, don't start about Jimmy, Susan.
8: Oh, here we are. That'll be 8 shillings.
0: 8 shillings? We just wanted a ride in the taxi, not to buy it.
8: Very comical. Well, now that I've finished laughing, can I have the 8 bob, please?
2: There's 10 shillings. Keep the change.
0: What?
8: Thank you, lady. It's easy to tell you're not Scotch.
0: What do you mean?
8: The accent, mate. The accent.
7: Oh, Grandad, you are embarrassing.
0: Look, the last time I did that journey, I just paid 4 shillings.
8: Ah, the last time you paid, it was probably in a hansom cab.
0: Hey, come back here and say that to my face, you cheeky young robber.
2: Papa, the neighbours will hear you.
9: Excuse me. I see that this is the house. Are you the Clitheroes, by any chance?
2: Well, yes, I'm Mrs. Clitheroe.
0: And if you're selling anything, we don't want any.
9: No, would you be Miss Susan Clitheroe?
7: Oh, yes. How did you know?
9: Well, I'm Mr. Drinkwell, the one who was talking to you on the phone about 15 minutes ago.
7: Talking to me?
9: Yes, I told you I'd found your person. You said I had to come straight round before you went out.
2: But Susan's been out with us for, well, over half an hour. We've just arrived back.
0: Look, what are you up to?
7: Oh, please, Grandad. You say you found my purse, Mr. Drinkwell?
9: Yes, I told you on the phone. Mind, your voice sounds different now.
7: Oh, just a minute. Oh, what was that voice like? Could it have been a young boy?
9: Well, come to think of it, the second voice was very young. It might have been a boy saying it was a girl.
2: The second voice? There were two voices then.
9: Yes, yes. Oh, the first was a man's voice, I think. I mean, it sounded like a man, but what he said sounded like, well,
0: like a twit?
9: Yes.
0: It was our
7: All right, Grandad. Anyway, the second one was our Jimmy.
2: But why should he pretend to be you?
7: I don't know, but I'm going to find out with this gentleman's help.
9: My help?
7: Yes. We'll go around the back and let ourselves into the kitchen quietly. Would you go to the front door and just say you've come to see Susan Clitheroe?
0: What for, Susan?
7: Oh, that's what I want to see.
9: What do I do after I go in?
7: Just pretend to fall for whatever trickery my brother's up to. And don't be surprised at anything you see.
4: Oh, thank you. Hey, this'll be him, Jim. The purse. Give me the fella.
1: I know, Mr. Drinkwell. Don't panic. Just let him in.
4: Oh, I think you ought to go.
1: No, I want to stay in here with me back to the window so he doesn't get too good a look at me.
4: All right, I'll go then.
1: Oh, good lad, Alfie. Let him have a good look at your face, then he's bound to think I'm pretty. With this cream on.
4: Oh, belt up. Oh, dear. Why do I always get myself involved? Not have my head examined for dry rot.
9: Miss Susan
4: Clitheroe? No, I'm Alfie Hall. I mean, Miss Susan, he's in there. She is, I mean. Would you come in, please?
9: I've come about the purse. My name...
4: Yeah, I know you're Mr. Drink-a-lot. Yeah, Sutwell. Who's it?
9: Drinkwell.
4: Good health. I mean, come in. Jimmy, Susan, I mean, it's Mr. Jimmy. Did you say your name was Jimmy, Mr.?
9: It's Thomas. Tommy, if you like.
4: Susan, this is Tommy.
1: Mr. Drinkwell, is it not?
9: Yes, and, you're Miss Susan Clitheroe, are you?
1: Oh, indeed I am. Can't I, Alfred?
4: Yes, Jimmy. The hoobilet! Tommy, I mean. Yes, he is. I mean, she is.
1: Sorry, Alfred. Did I stab you with my stilettos?
9: Well, Miss Clitheroe, may I sit down?
1: Yes, but don't take your coat off. You're not stopping. I mean, Alfred and me have to go soon, don't we?
4: Oh, yes. And when you've got to go, you've got... Yes.
9: Well, here's the purse. I hope it's all right. How much money was there in it?
1: She didn't say, and I couldn't say. Cheerio.
9: You know, Miss Clitheroe, you're much younger than I expected.
1: Oh, not really. It's the soap I use, you know. The one they advertise on the telly. In every bar, it has a dirty great dollop of cream.
9: No, I mean, when I looked in your purse to find your address, I noticed that you use lipstick and mascara.
1: Oh, yes, well, one must have red lips to mess up the cups and to be like the other girls.
9: And the mascara?
1: Oh, I always put a drop behind my ear.
4: Oh, Ax.
1: Well, goodbye, Mr. Drinkwell. Say goodbye, Alfred.
4: Goodbye, Jimmy. Tommy.
9: Goodbye. Are you a relative, Mr.
4: Hall? No, I'm Susan's boyfriend.
9: Well, surely you're too old for Susan here.
4: Ah, yes, but, well, you see,
1: He's young, really, only 15. He just hurries along.
0: Well, it's good to be home, Pat.
1: Oh, heck. Ta-ra, Mr. Dozer. Ta-ta, Mr. Drinkwell.
9: All right, of course.
7: Oh, there you are, you two.
1: Oh, hello, Mother. Ta-ta, Mr. Drinkwell.
9: Your mother?
10: Hello, what's going on?
1: Oh, nothing, Granny.
0: Well, what are you dressed up for?
9: And who's he?
1: The lodger.
10: All right, Jimmy, we know all about your little masquerade.
7: Mr. Drinkwell met us outside and we've listened to every word.
1: Oh, what, you mean he's been kidding us? Old super bucket here.
0: That'll do. Now, come on now, out with it. What's the game?
1: Oh, well, I've had it now. I was getting my squirter ring out of Susan's purse and she walked in, so I slipped the purse in my pocket, went out and forgot. Then I dropped it outside Mr. Drinkwell's house in West Park Drive when I ran away after shooting me gun at him.
9: But I don't live anywhere near West Park Drive. I just live up the road from here, Poplar Grove.
1: You mean you're not Baldy? It wasn't you, I mean. I dropped it on the way home.
4: You see, Clever Clogs, nobody would have known it was you. Susan would have thought she had dropped it.
1: Oh, heck. And I wasted all day getting dolled up in Scraggy Neck's clothes.
7: Yes, aren't you a silly little girl?
1: Watch it, skinny ribs. One more word and I'll belt you with my handbag.
11: Involved with the Clitheroe Kid this week were Peter Sinclair as grandfather, Patricia Burke as mother, Danny Ross as Alfie Hall, Diana Day as Susan, and Brian Truman as Charlie Wheeler. The recorded program was written by James Casey and Frank Roscoe, produced by James Casey, and starred Jimmy Clitheroe as the kid himself.
1: I came back to tell you I had more trouble through Scraggy Sue. Last year, the vicar couldn't get enough girls to be angels in the church pageant. So the big sister of mine told him if it was short this year, she'd send me in one of her frocks. How can anybody be so rotten to their own flesh and blood? Hurrah!
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0: Time now to meet the men from the ministry. We present Wilfred Hyde White and Richard Murdoch in The Men from the Ministry, a weekly tribute to the senior officials of Whitehall, those vital men who oil the wheels of government, but who seldom carry the can. At the General Assistance Department, there's a routine for dealing with every type of problem, but selecting the right treatment for each demands rapid decision and judgment.
1: Throw these papers into the waste paper basket, pass this lot on to someone else, and tear the rest up. Anything more, Mildred?
2: Yes, Mr. Lamb. You asked for the file on the decentralization of government offices.
1: Oh, yes, that big, thick orange one. Thank you. I've been meaning to attend for this for ages. There.
2: Is that all you wanted it for?
1: Yes, it's just the right thickness to prop up the short leg on this desk.
3: Good morning, too. Good morning, Mildred.
2: Morning, Mr. Hampton Jones.
1: Morning, ma'am. Off you go, Mildred.
2: Ta.
3: Well, well, too, how are you today?
1: All right, thanks, I think.
3: Very important program on TV last night.
1: Oh, you mean that documentary on the economic situation?
3: That's the one. Interviews with the Minister of Commerce, exporters, scientists, and so on. Big thing.
1: Yes, they had the Prime Minister to sum up and give a straight talk to the nation.
3: That's right. Did you see it?
1: No, I was watching Riders of Dead Man's Gulch.
3: Oh. You know, the permanent undersecretary wanted all the staff to view that economic thing.
1: Yes, but I thought you could tell me all about it.
4: Oh, did you? Well, yes. Now, let me...
1: What was the general thing?
4: Yes, well, naturally, they were a bit inclined to... Well, how shall I put it? Rather difficult to...
1: You didn't see it either.
4: No, I didn't, no.
3: Wednesday nights, Mrs. Hamilton Jones likes to listen to Semprini Serenade, you know.
1: Oh, really?
3: Doesn't like the television much, Mrs. Hamilton Jones.
1: She prefers the wireless.
3: Prefers the wireless, yes. We have quite a little routine. Semprini on Wednesdays, many a slip on Tuesdays.
1: Oh, I believe that's very good.
3: And, of course, Thursday's our night for Have a Go.
1: Is it really? How's that?
3: I can just imagine that TV economics thing, you know, can't you? Lots of graphs. People talking about larger slices of the national cake and all that sort of thing. There's a bit in either of us saw it, and Sir Gregory was so keen.
1: It was a very good Riders of Dead Man's Gulch last night.
3: Well,
1: it was about this chap with the big moustache who comes into the town to shoot the marshal.
3: Uh-huh. See?
1: But the deputy shoots him first.
3: The deputy shoots the marshal?
1: Yes. No. The deputy shoots the chap with the big moustache. He's been rustling.
3: Rustling? Oh, yes, I suppose that was his big moustache.
1: Yeah. Anyway, he shoots him, and this other fellow shoots the other chap.
3: Uh-huh.
1: And then... General Assistance Department, Mrs. Rand shooting. Speaking.
5: Pitkin here. Put Hamilton Jones on.
1: Yes, Sir Gregory. Right, it's for you, one.
3: Oh, Sir Gregory, the permanent undersecretary. Infernal nuisance. Why can't he leave us in peace for a bit? Hello, Sir Gregory. I'm nice to hear from you.
5: Did you see that thing on TV last night?
3: Did I see the thing on TV? Well, yes, Sir Gregory. The deputy shot this chap because his big moustache was rusty.
5: What nonsense is this?
3: What nonsense?
5: It wasn't the chap with the moustache who was rusty.
3: Oh, wasn't it?
5: No, it was a crooked bagger.
3: I beg your pardon?
5: I mean, weren't you watching that program on the economic crisis?
3: Oh, Semprini was good last night, Sir Gregory. He did that thing that goes, how did that fit in, Gregory? Sir Gregory.
5: Have you? This is the point of my call. Have you dealt with that report yet?
3: Have we dealt with the report?
5: That file on the decentralization of government offices. You've had it for months.
3: Oh, yes. We're giving it our most earnest attention, Sir Gregory, under review at this very moment.
5: Under review?
3: Yes.
5: Under the leg of your desk, more likely.
3: Oh, well.
5: I know how you run that office. Get on with it, man. Get on with it.
3: Yes, Sir Gregory. Do give my regards to Lady Pickett, won't you? Oh, I don't know why I bother with her. Sir Gregory's on about decentralization of London offices. Do you know anything about it?
1: Luckily enough, I think I have the file to hand.
3: Good.
1: Well, to foot, anyway. Wait a minute. There we are.
3: What's it all about?
1: It's this scheme to move lots of government offices away from London. Economy of space and money.
3: Ah, yes, I remember.
1: Apparently the government has been offered this castle in Scotland.
3: Oh, of course, and we're supposed to go negotiate the purchase if we find it suitable.
1: Yeah,
3: that's the place, isn't it?
1: Yes. We were just waiting for the warmer weather.
3: So we were. Well, it looks we'll have to go now. Send them a telegram, will you, and get Mildred to pick up a couple of train tickets at the station.
1: mightn't be too bad at that, you know. Curl of the heather, the smell of the pipes. No, I mean
3: And that world-famous Scottish hospitality, the table groaning with good things, roast pheasants, fine old liqueurs, quite looking forward to it.
1: Oh, so am I.
6: Will you have another spoonful of cold porridge, Laird?
7: Aye, Dougal. But a wee bit more salt this time, eh?
6: Aye, well, another pinch wouldn't be self-indulgence, I suppose.
7: And while you're about it, you can fill my glass.
6: As you say, Laird, there. Pure water from the loch. Grand for the liver.
7: By the way, are you ailing for something, Dougal? I notice you lay abed till all of 5 o'clock this morning.
6: Aye, first time I've overslept in 30 years.
7: Ah, it's a sailing of the castle. It'll be preying on your mind, I'm thinking. But I can't afford the upkeep much longer. We'll see what the English have to offer. They'll be arriving this morning. You'd best slip down the drawbridge, Dougal, while away and lock up the school.
3: Well, here we are. This must be the place.
1: Shall I drop a pebble in the milk and see how deep it is?
3: Oh, don't be silly. No time for that. Ring the bell.
1: Oh, all right. So that'll be this great rusty iron ring, I suppose.
6: You rang?
3: Yes, we rang. My name's Hamilton Jones. This is my assistant, Mr. Lamb.
1: From London.
6: London? Oh, a heathen place by all accounts. Given over to the lusts of the flesh.
1: Oh, I wouldn't say that. We do like our morning tea and biscuits, of course, but...
6: You'll be wanting the Macleamore. I suppose you'd better come in. No, down, McDark. Down. You can smell that you're foreigners.
3: Foreigners?
6: That'll do, McDark. The Laird's expecting them.
1: McDurk's an unusual name for a dog.
6: Aye, named after Bloody McDurk, the scourge of the English.
1: Oh.
6: He's no been fed today.
3: Hasn't he? Well, you go first, too.
6: There's a room prepared for you in the Black Tower. Oh. The Macleamore will grant you an interview with the midday meal.
3: Thank you.
6: Follow me.
1: My word, it's a bit chilly in here.
6: Aye, it's the wind off the moor. It whistles through the portcullis and catches you right between the armory and the south passage.
3: Interesting place you have here.
1: Yes. I love this imitation stone wallpaper. Very contemporary. Almost like the real... Oh! Pity, that was my best fingernail.
6: This is your room. No doubt you'll be wanting to wash.
3: Yes, indeed. A nice hot bath after the journey would be very welcome.
6: Well, you'll find a pitcher of cold water in yon stand.
3: Cold water?
6: I trust you'll no use it wastefully. There's no more till tomorrow. I'll be away the noo.
3: What an odd fellow. Comes from not being English, I suppose. Put the bags on the bed.
1: On the bed, yes. Oh, yes. Not very well sprung. I suppose I'd better unpack. On the banks of shaving brush, on the shaving soap.
3: Well, that sort of... I haven't seen that brand before.
1: It's a new one. Count Rudolph Toiletries for Men.
3: Oh.
1: For the man with the swashbuckling skin. I've got the whole range. Shaving cream, pre-shaving lotion, aftershave lotion.
3: Really? Where's your razor?
1: Oh, I knew I'd forgotten something.
3: Typical use of an electric razor, like I did. Now, where do you think the plug point would be?
1: I don't know. It's so dark in here. Shall I light the oil lamp and have a look?
3: Oil lamp? Oil lamp? Oh, good heavens. How can I show you? Well, you needn't bother. No. I suppose you just had to make the best of it. Come along. We'll be meeting the Laird for lunch in half an hour. Well, there, Macleamore. We'd like to have a good look round, of course, but at first glance, this castle seems ideally suited for our decentralization of London offices scheme.
7: Aye, but you'll not talk business until after we've eaten, and then I'll show you around myself.
3: I'd be like to ask, who's that fellow standing over there in the corner?
7: Oh, that's Duncan. Duncan the Silent, we call him. He's my personal piper. He'll give us some light music while we're eating.
3: Ah, lunch. Goodness me, this Highland air gives you an appetite.
6: Aye, here's your soup.
3: Soup? Oh, soup, how kind of you. My word, that was nice.
1: There wasn't any much of it.
3: No, there wasn't any.
6: The Macleamore does not believe in gluttony.
7: Ah, the pipes. It does my heart good to hear them. Stirs the blood, eh?
3: Serves the blood. Did you say I can't hear what you say?
7: The pipes, man, the pipes, the grand sound.
3: Oh, I'm so sorry, McClure. I can't hear a word you say for that dreadful racket.
6: Racket? The McClaymore's piper is renowned throughout the glen.
3: No good talking. I can't hear a word. Oh, that's better. He's moved away a bit. Much nicer now he's gone down that end of the room, isn't it? Now tell me, what's this next course you've given us here?
6: Haggis. I made it myself.
3: Oh, haggis.
6: A whole sheep's stomach stuffed with offal and oats.
3: Really? And... A whole? Oh, dear. What a pity. I'm not very hungry today.
6: What?
3: My number two now, he's tucking it all right, aren't you?
1: Well, I wasn't listening.
3: You're enjoying that, I say.
1: Yes, yes. Unusual flavor. And what did you say it was?
6: A whole sheep's stomach stuffed with oats and offal and...
1: Would you excuse me?
6: McLemore does not like guests to leave the table before the end of the meal.
7: Here, man, would you like a glass of clear, sparkling loch water? Or would you prefer a dram of this rather inferior whiskey?
1: Oh, I'd prefer...
6: Will you have the black oat cake now, Leard?
3: Black oat cake?
7: Aye, Dougal makes the finest black oat cakes north of the border. Plain but good. They lie on the stomach like a lead cannonball.
1: I don't feel very well. I think I will have that whiskey. Can I have a drop of soda water and some ice in it?
7: You have upset Duncan with your wee joke about the soda and the whiskey. It was a joke, I tell
3: you. Of course it was a joke. How could you think anything else?

0: But the history of the place as we go along. This very banqueting hall was the scene of the terrible disaster of 1832.
1: Really?
0: It was my great uncle Hamish dropped a full bottle of whiskey. If you'll come through here now, you'll see the very spot where Angus the Mighty fought alone against 40 of the cowardly MacTartans in 1751. They ran him through with 4 broadswords, 3 pikes, and a handful of dirks.
2: Oh, dear. What an ugly business.
0: Aye. He couldn't have played the pipes for a day or two after, I believe.
2: Ah, this will be the wine cellar, I suppose.
0: That's right. It was here that my grandfather, Donald, fell into a big vat of fine old whiskey. He drowned, of course, after struggling for 3 hours or more.
1: What a terrible thing.
0: Aye. Mind you, he got out twice for about 8.
1: Oh, well, that was a help, wasn't it? What's behind that door?
0: This
1: door
0: is the dungeon. After you.
1: Ghastly thing. Look at those pathetic messages scratched on the walls. Can you see? Alexander MacTool, 16-3, died on the rack. Jamie Findlay, 1723, is it? Taken by the plague.
2: There's another one here. Duncan the Silent cannot keep his hands to himself. It's signed Genie, 1965.
1: Shall we go back upstairs? It's a bit chilly down here.
0: Aye, well, you've a lot more to see. I'll lead the way.
2: You're right about these dungeons being chilly ones, not to mention dark, dusty and damp. I can't say I'd like to work here.
1: Well, it's not our concern, my dear fellows. We've just come to make the purchase. And we'd better see the purchase go through, judging from Sir Gregory's manner. Come along.
0: We are back in the banqueting hall.
1: Oh, we are. Yes, thank you very much. Most interesting. Now, shall we get down to business?
0: Aye, stick it out. I'll call McGilly. Dougal, come in here. He knows a wee bit about these matters.
3: You called, Lear?
0: Sit you down, man. We're talking business.
1: Well, gentlemen, we think the property might be suitable, and we're prepared to make you an offer.
0: I trust you'll not take advantage of our lack of experience in these matters.
2: We realize that complex negotiations of this sort are probably new to you.
0: Quite so. Babes in the wood, you might say.
1: Babes in the wood, indeed. Of course, of course. Now, what I thought was...
3: You'll bear in mind the residual value of entitlement to develop. It could amount to 6.75% with depreciation allowances. Of course.
4: Could it? Oh, yes.
0: Aye. And then there's the bi-contractual nature of the lessee's obligation. That's what revaluation has regard to the provisions of the amendment of the Freehold and Leasehold Act, 1923, subsection 2, paragraph 1.
1: You took the very words out of my mouth, lad. The figure I had in mind was £40,000.
0: I don't know. You're asking me to sacrifice the traditions of my ancestors for a mess of pottage.
2: Just think what you could do with all that money. The south of France. Glorious sunshine, palm trees, an occasional flutter in the casino, eh?
3: The McLemore does not approve of gambling.
0: I don't?
3: No.
0: Oh, no, no, I don't approve of gambling.
2: What I really meant to say was how much you'd enjoy the beautiful beaches, fine golden sand, girls lying around in bikinis.
3: The McLemore does not approve
2: of... Oh, he must do. Everybody does.
1: Leave this to me, too. Now, let's say, shall we say 41?
0: Aye, but should a man throw away his heritage for sordid financial gain?
1: 42,000?
0: Done.
1: Done? Oh, splendid.
0: I'll have my lawyer send the deeds along. We can sign the contract tomorrow evening.
1: Yes, I think we'd better phone the news to Sir Gregory. He'll be delighted to hear it, won't he? Come along, too.
5: Are you through yet?
1: Well, it takes time, you know. I think I'm getting the local operator now. Hello, hello, hello.
6: Oh, hello. Is that you ringing me, Duncan Mulwald?
1: No, madam. I'd like a London number, please. Are you there? Whitehall 1928.
6: Oh, you're a great kidder, Duncan. A wee joke with that funny voice.
1: Funny voice. Now, look here, madam.
6: Off away with you, Duncan.
1: I assure you, my good woman, I'm not Duncan.
6: You're not? Oh, he'll be awful jealous when he hears you've been flirting with me. He has a rich, nasty temper when he's roused. Still, you sound pretty bonny yourself.
1: What? Look here. Please get me Whitehall 1928.
6: Oh, all right.
1: That poor woman thought I was someone called Duncan. Tried to ravish me over the telephone. I think I can... It's ringing now. Sure. Yes, let me see. 4:05. Should be just in time to catch Sir Gregory before he goes home. That is, if he's back from lunch.
7: Head
1: kid. Ah, Sir Gregory, how nice to hear from you. Well, that is nice of you to hear from me. I said that because I am ringing you. You see, it's only the other way about, isn't it?
7: Yes. Something tells me that's Hamilton Jones ringing for the Claremore car.

0: Oh, you're a clever boy, isn't he? Yes, I'm Hamilton Jones, Sir Gregory. We're using Claymore Castle.
1: What's the news?
0: Most suitable place. I can say the most suitable place for government departments, Gregory. Large, airy room.
1: Excellent, excellent.
0: Hardly any windows and all very high up.
1: Splendid, splendid. Won't have the junior staff window gazing in.
0: Splendid indeed not. No, splendid. And the walls and the floors, good solid granite. No need for carpets or wallpaper.
1: Good, good. That will save a few shillings.
0: All save a bob or two. I say this is just the place where people get down to some really hard work.
1: No outside distractions.
0: Not one.
1: Capital,
0: yes.
1: Well, that's settled then. I'll arrange for your personal effects to be sent on immediately.
0: Oh, that's very... I beg your pardon?
1: It shouldn't take more than a day or two to get your desks up there.
0: Our desks? What's the matter, Thomas?
1: No, no, don't thank me. No, it's all right.
0: I didn't thank
1: you. Well, it's only right that you and Lamb should have the first charge.
0: Just a minute, Sir Gregory.
1: What a fine example, eh? The very department that's organizing this decentralization business, doing it from Scotland. Well, I shall stay here, of course. Handling the London end.
0: You can't expect me to work in this draft.
1: Now, say no more. I'll get straight on with organizing the removal.
0: Wait, wait, really. Wait, wait, wait. Oh, he's gone. He's sending our desk.
2: What? We can't work in this ghastly mausoleum. What are we going to do?
0: Well, the lad hasn't actually signed the contract yet.
2: By Jove, you're right.
0: Back to the banqueting hall. Oh, yes, thank you very much. We got through all right. Thank you, thank you.
2: And your superior. He was well pleased.
0: Oh, yes. Oh, he was delighted. Now, look here, my colleague and I have been thinking over what you said.
2: Yeah, about sacrificing the traditions of your ancestors for a mess of porridge.
0: Yes. We really were most impressed by your arguments, weren't we?
2: Oh, you? Most impressed. As you said, it'd be unfair to expect you to throw away your fine Highland heritage for sordid financial gain.
3: True, but I must not be sentimental. Frank can have the check.
2: Let's not be too hasty. Think of haggis and porridge. You won't find any of that in the south of France.
3: We must make these little sacrifices. I'll just have to make do with juicy fillet steaks cooked in butter and smothered in mushroom.
0: Yes, but surely...
3: Enough! I'm sure you mean well, but when I'm a Claymore, gives his word as his bond. I'll away and call my lawyer.
4: The laird's taking the loss right bravely. He'll no go back on his word now. But it's a fine sensibility you show, considering your English.
2: You don't seem very fond of the English.
4: Oh, I'm a tolerant man. I've never subscribed to the view that they're not human.
0: Well, that's very decent of you. Thank you very much.
2: What have you got against us?
4: Well, I mind we've had a few wee battles with Sassenach. There's the massacre of Glensporren, for one.
2: I can't say I've ever heard of it.
4: Oh, where's your education, man? It was a braw brisk nicht in 1746. The redcoats crept up through the heather, led by the infamous butcher of Glensporren. They fell on the unsuspecting Maclaymores, and a dreadful massacre ensued.
2: Oh, how jolly unsporting.
4: When the cold light of dawn came to the glen, half the clan lay dead, and the butcher celebrated his ill-gotten victory.
0: What a bloodthirsty fellow. Are you sure he was English?
4: Oh, aye. We'll not forget his name in a hurry. Sir Percival Pitkin, the butcher of Glensporren.
2: Pitkin, did you say?
4: Aye.
2: Well, there's a coincidence. Our superior in London.
0: Oh, I'm so sorry, too. Was that your ankle? I do beg your pardon. I'm sure we don't want to keep Mr. Dougal standing here chatting. Must be a very busy man.
4: Aye, well, I'll away and start the packing.
0: Ah, that's it.
4: Girls in bikinis, eh? Disgraceful.
2: Why did you kick me one? I was only going to say that Sir Gregory might be related to this Percival Pitkin.
0: Justice, I know you well. Matter of fact, he is related. I remember him talking about his family tree. Very aristocratic, you know. Sir Percival came in between the one they hanged for treason and the one they transported for life.
2: Well, then, why...
0: Don't you see, too? This may be our way out. Don't you see? The Maclaymores have long memories, and they obviously hate the Pitkin.
2: You mean...
0: That's right. If we can get Sir Gregory to come up here, then just at a psychological moment, introduce him to the lad as a descendant of the butcher of Glensporren.
2: You're a genius, one. The lad wouldn't ever sign over a castle to a Pitkin. The whole deal will be off.
0: Exactly. Get Sir Gregory on the phone for me, too, will you? I don't want to talk to that dreadful woman if I can help
2: you.
0: Right.
2: Ah, oh, there you are, operator. Will you get me Whitehall 1928, please?
5: Oh, is that you again?
2: No, it's not me, it's him. It's not him, it's me.
5: Oh, you're teasing me, you handsome brute.
2: You don't understand. The handsome brute is standing beside me.
0: Stop messing about and get on. What do you think you're doing? Get on with it.
5: Oh, I can hear him. Oh, the lovely man.
2: And never mind him. Just get me Whitehall 1928. At once, you hear? At once.
5: Oh, you are a masterful devil. I couldn't refuse your thing. I've dialed it already.
2: Ah, it's ringing. That's the way to handle them. You've got to put your foot down. Be firm. Let them know who's boss.
1: Hello.
2: Ah, Pipkin, what took you so long, eh?
1: What?
2: Mr. Hamilton Jones would like to speak to you.
6: Sir Gregory, how are you? Are you there, Sir Greg? Yeah, are you there, sir?
1: I'm here, yes.
6: Oh, he's there, yes. Well, I trust you're well. The family all in the best of health, Sir Greg, I hope.
1: Are you going to spend the taxpayers' money just giving me a medical checkup?
6: Oh, he wants a medical checkup. No, I can't allow you. Sir Gregory, I'm just calling you to put you in the picture, as the expression is. The Laird's having the deeds brought round here tomorrow to complete the purchase.
1: Well, what of it?
6: Well, I was just thinking, might be more appropriate to have a really senior official present. Add a little prestige.
1: Oh, what?
6: Add a little prestige.
1: The prestige, indeed. Yes. If you think I've nothing better to do than trot off to the middle of nowhere...
6: Oh, quite so, Sir Gregory. I know you're very busy, very conscious of it, if I may say so. After all, work must come before salmon fishing.
1: Of course it...
6: Yes, finest in this part of Scotland, I'm told. Next to the grouse shooting, of course, it's the biggest attraction.
1: Oh, grouse shooting?
6: Yes, grouse shooting, yes. As for the hospitality, Sir Gregory, quite frankly, I've never done anything like it.
1: Really? Mm, well, look here.
6: Yes.
1: Perhaps there's something in what you say, Hamlet Jones. Yes. Nothing like being on the spot to see if everything goes smoothly.
6: Quite right. There's an excellent train tomorrow. You should arrive here in the evening, just in time to sign the document.
1: Quite so, yes. And after that, well, 2 days to look round, eh?
6: Yes.
1: Salmon fishing, eh? Grouse.
6: Oh, Sir Gregory, I've forgotten something. A razor. Could you bring a razor and some hot water? Who could happen to have been cut off?
2: He's coming, then.
6: Yes. I can't wait to see the Laird's face when we introduce him to Sir Gregory Pipkin.
2: Oh, descendant of the butcher of Glensporren. Yes. Why, say, I hope they don't get violent. I never could stand the sight of blood.
7: Where are the two Tatanarchs, Dougal?
4: One of them has gone down to the station to meet their superior. The other is up in his room with a boiled egg.
7: Honey, isn't how it's the English. They took a knife and fork to his porridge this morning.
4: Aye. And I made it a bit thinner than usual, too. Here, that sounds like him, the new.
2: Ah, good evening, McLemore, Dougal.
7: Good evening. Will your friend be very long, do you think?
2: No, I don't think so. He's only gone to collect the Gregory pity about the weather, isn't it?
7: Dougal! Tell Duncan to away up the battlements and sound the pipe.
2: We'll welcome them in style.
1: Good grief, are they torturing someone up there?
6: It's the pipe, Sir Gregory, the pipe. They stir the blood, wouldn't you say? Ah, they've come out to meet us.
1: Who are the other two with Laird?
6: Well, the big hairy one, Dougal the Gilly, and the other's the Laird himself.
1: Oh, the fellow I signed the contract with, eh? Looks a striking figure.
6: Yes, we hope to be struck by him, Sir Gregory. Here we are. Oh, Mr. McLemore, I'd like you to meet Sir Gregory Pitt. Pity we're a bit late. The train, you know.
1: How do you do?
7: Ah, how do you do? Come away in.
1: Most impressive hall,
7: McLaremore. Ah, I will be sorry to leave it.
2: Oh, Sir Gregory, he's looking quite cheerful.
6: Wait till I drop his name at the right moment. Shall I do it now? Gentlemen, if you'll excuse me, I think we ought to get on with the signing of the contract, don't you?
1: Oh, yes, yes, quite right, Hamilton Jones. Business before pleasure. After you, McLaremore.
7: No, after you.
6: Here we are, Sir Gregory, just here. Better sign your full name, Sir Gregory Pipkin.
1: All right, get your son out of the way, will you?
6: Oh, beg your pardon. The Pipkin.
7: Oh, yes. Sir Gregory Pipkin.
6: Yes, yes.
7: P-I-T-K-I-N Pipkin.
6: Yes, yes.
7: Did you say Pipkin?
1: Yes, that's right. Why?
7: You're not related to Colonel Sir Percival Pipkin.
6: The butcher of Glensporren.
2: Who massacred half the McLaymore clan during the Jacobite Rebellion.
1: Why, yes, as a matter of fact, I am. It's one of my more illustrious forebears, actually.
6: I told you it would work, too. The lad's rising to his feet.
2: He's reaching out with his great sinewy hands. Oh, I can't look.
7: Oh, I'm very pleased indeed to meet you, Sir Gregory. I didn't realize you were a Pipkin. Let me shake you by the hand. This is a proud moment.
6: What, the McLaymore shaking hands with a Pipkin?
2: What about the massacre of Glensporren?
7: Oh, you know, hear the rest of the story. We McLaymore's caught up with Sir Percival on the same night. They say he fought like a son.
1: Indeed, yes.
7: A broadsword in one hand,
1: yes.
7: A pistol in the other.
1: Oh, yes, it's all in the family history. Yes. They fell on him.
7: Hi.
1: Yes, got him by the Trossachs.
8: But he took 7 more McClaremores with him before he finally fell. Oh, gallant lad.
7: What a fighter he was, man. I'm glad to have the privilege of meeting one of his descendants. Here, have another draught.
6: Oh, dear, didn't quite work, did it?
7: Looks to me as if we're stuck up here after all. Then this is a great occasion. Duncan, strike up the pipe.
2: I want to give a toast.
7: Here is to Sir Gregory Pitkin and a man from the ministry.
8: Here's to a successful career with his general assistance department in the Claremore Castle.
4: Long may your lung reach.
6: No need to add insult to injury.
7: Oh, yeah. Still, I suppose I shall get used to it. I do have a little Scottish blood in me. My grandmother was a McBawby on her father's side.
6: Yes, sir.
7: McBawby! You mean there's McBawby blood running through your veins?
2: McBawby, yes, that's right. You mean to say that I've been entertaining a McBawby under my roof?
7: Nah, your clan and mine have been mortal enemies for 300 years. You must leave at once, do you hear? I'll not have McBawbies in this castle.
6: You won't? Well, I think I'd better leave as well. I seem to recall a distant cousin of mine called McBawby.
7: No more! I'll not have a bunch of McBawbies working under my roof, whether I'm here or not. I tear up this contract first.
8: Let's not be hasty, McClaremore. I mean, it doesn't have to be this department working up here.
2: I do, one. It's good to be back in the office again.
6: Yes, it is, isn't it? Lovely place, Scotland, but I didn't much care for that castle, did you?
2: Lucky coincidence, really. Your cousin being a McBawby as well. That was the last story, my friend.
6: I think her name was McBawby, something like that. Oh, yes, I remember Robinson. Well, very similar, really, aren't they?
2: You mean... Oh, one, you crafty old... which department are you sending up to McClaymore Castle instead of us, one?
6: Tricky problem, that, you know, too. I had to consider every aspect of the question, base my decision on the whole tradition of government policy.
2: And which department will you send?
6: The Ministry for Welsh Affairs.
5: With the Welsh Affairs mob gone, that big building in Trafalgar Square will be empty.
6: Good point, Mildred. Now, who can be put in Trafalgar Square?
2: What about that department no one's been able to find a home for? The Scottish Fisheries Board.
6: What an excellent idea.
2: I thought you'd like it.
6: You are clever, clever. I should have
9: 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Also featured were John Lorry, Roy Dupree, John Graham and Norman.
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Ladies and gentlemen, Bob Hope is still on the high seas en route to England, and you'll hear him in person from London next Tuesday night. In his absence, we present an all-star cast of Bob Hope's friends, starting with our guest master of ceremonies, Eddie Cantor.

0: Get up off your knees, Bob. Hope is here now.
1: Gee, thanks. Eddie, you know, this is swell of you to drop in and help Bob like this.
0: Well, who could refuse? He left a note under my door, come down to NBC and get a surprise. Some surprise. They shove a script in my hand, point to the microphone, and that's not enough. Before I start, they make me brush my teeth with Pepsodent.
1: But, Eddie.
0: Yeah?
1: What do you usually brush your teeth with?
0: Pabst Blue Ribbon Beer. I got a sponsor, too. Oh, but I'm only kidding. I'm very happy to help an old friend. By the way, Wendell, did Bob say anything before he left about how much, anything at all?
1: Yes, the usual.
0: I see. Who shall I make it out to?
1: You mean Bob isn't paying you anything for this, eh?
0: Wendell, you know that expression, a fool and his money are soon parted?
1: Yes.
0: You are working for the original quiz kid. I've known Bob for so long, I can tell you all his weak points and all his strong points.
1: Well, what are some of his strong points?
0: Short joke, wasn't it?
1: Oh, you're just jealous because Bob's going to Princess Elizabeth's wedding.
0: I'm not jealous, Wendell. The king asked me to attend his daughter's wedding, but I turned it down. Just turned it down. I don't want to go.
1: Oh, wait a minute. You turned down the king of England after he asked you to be a guest at his daughter's wedding?
0: Who said anything about guests? He wanted me as a technical advisor. Him with his two girls, amateur.
1: I thought Crosby was getting that job, Eddie. You know, he's quite a family man, too, you know.
0: Crosby, are you kidding? With Storks, who know Hollywood best, it's Cantor, 5-4. Don't encourage me. I'm not going to do an encore. Anyway, I'll be represented at the wedding. I helped Bob out with his wardrobe, you know.
1: Oh, but Bob's so much bigger, Eddie. Why, he couldn't get into one of your suits.
0: Who's talking about suits? I loaned him one of Ida's corsets.
1: Hey, Eddie, do you think we ought to talk behind Bob's back like this?
0: What'd you say?
1: I said, do you think we ought to talk behind Bob's back like this?
0: Why not? It's so nice and roomy. I was kidding about Ida's corset. I loaned him one of my suits. I really did.
1: Well, I still don't see how Bob can wear your clothes. He's 35 pounds heavier than you are.
0: Well, the tailor put an extra piece in it, Wendell. Bob will look great at the wedding. He'll be the only one there wearing British morning trousers with a Scotch plaid suit.

0: Well, here is. Why not do spend what I owe you?
1: Not in very good voice today. I don't feel too good. Of course, I always feel this way after I've had my distemper shot, you know. I think I got a little fever. I took my temperature with Morse pressure cooker thermometer, and it said I was about ready to can. I was able to do my work before I come to town anyhow. I fed the chickens, I fed my horses, I fed my pigs. Pigs. That reminds me, I ain't eat yet. Well, as soon as I find out why Bob Hope ain't on the air tonight, I'll warm my innards with some vittles. Now, let's see, I wonder which studio it would be. There's the rolling program. We'll skip that for now. Maybe this man knows which studio Bob Hope broadcasts from. Howdy doody. Could you tell me where the Pepsi Gate program broadcasts from?
2: Why, yes, you go right through that door. Well, open it up first.
1: Details, details. Speak up, I ain't no genius, you know.
2: Wait, I'll take you in, Nutsy. Say, wait a minute, first, fix your tie.
1: Oh, thank you.
2: Say, that's an unusual tie.
1: Yeah, I got it out of the mail order catalog.
2: You mean that you set away and got that?
1: No, I just cut it out and pasted it on.
3: Eddie.
4: Yeah, hiya, Wendell.
2: This goon wants to see Bob Hope.
4: Well, come on in, fella.
1: Oh, I better not.
4: Oh, it's all right. Say, why are you blushing?
1: I ain't blushing. It's my red flannel sneaking up on me again.
4: I'm sorry, fella, but Mr. Hope isn't here.
1: No?
4: He's on a boat bound for England.
1: They finally chased him out of the country.
4: Oh, no. No, he's appearing at the command performance of the King of England.
1: England? I was there during the war, you know.
4: Yeah.
1: Yeah.
4: Yeah, too bad you didn't get to the bomb shelter in time. You were in the army, you say. An officer?
1: No, I could have been an officer, though, if they'd have noticed the good work I did. But them generals never came around the guardhouse. Yeah. They were too busy trying to talk to Howard Hughes, I guess. He said Bob Hope won't be on the air tonight?
4: That's right.
1: Well, I don't know what my mom's going to do. She never goes to street till she hears Bob Hope.
4: Well, he'll be on again next week.
1: He's going to be awful sleepy.
4: Don't look at me, will you? This guy makes the mad Russian appear like Professor Einstein.
1: Now, if you'll show me where it says that, I'll continue. Well, I'm sorry I bothered you, but before I go, would you care for a little snort?
4: Well, I wouldn't mind.
1: You know.
2: And here is Eddie Cantor and the sportsman singing Civilization. Bongo, bongo, bongo.

0: Not me.
1: Why not?
0: You'll see.
2: So, folks, don't be like Miriam. Euphoria.
3: Accident one by 3-1. Just recently, families from coast to coast, thousands of people, were asked to compare new Pepsodent toothpaste with the brands they've been using at home. By an overwhelming majority, by an average of 3-1, they've preferred new Pepsodent over any other brand they tried.
4: Yes, with families who made comparison tests, Pepsodent won by 3-1.
1: For its cool, minty flavor that lingers on and on.
4: Families who made comparison tests chose Pepsodent 3-1.
1: For making the breath so lastingly clean.
4: Families who made comparison tests chose Pepsodent 3-1.
1: And for cleaning teeth better, giving bright new sparkle to your smile.
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3: 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Thank you.

0: Okay, sounds smart.
1: I'll say.
2: So folks just be like Miriam, Euphoria.
3: Say, I'll bet that Pepsin sells almost as well as the product I sell. Pepsin.
4: Oh, Mr. Potter!
3: Miss Vera Bay! If you hadn't said yoo-hoo, I'd never have recognized you. The way that Bob Hope described such a lovely, beautiful, shy, charming girl. I wish I weren't a married man with five daughters nearly as old as you.
4: Oh, you feeling bad. You really think your daughters are nearly as old as me?
3: Yes, I think so. Of course, I never added their ages up.
4: Oh, you dear, picked out Papa, yeah.
3: Oh, Miss Page, please, I'm sorry. I was just kidding. Really, I think you're stunning.
4: Oh.
3: Maybe tonight we could go for a walk. You've got that new look.
4: Oh, well, I'd rather go for a ride. I've got that old idea.
3: Miss Page, you're dynamite, aren't you? Tell me, what kind of perfume is that you're wearing?
4: Oh, this is my own special invention. J. Parnell Thomas, number 5.
3: J. Parnell Thomas, number 5?
4: Yes, one gift and you want to investigate further. Oh, dear. I'm so glad you like me, Mr. Carter. I thought you'd meet me on your program sometime. I'd work very cheaply.
3: Well, I might be able to squeeze you in.
4: Oh, you might? Well, that way I'd work even cheaper.
3: I don't know if I could take it, Miss Bates. You see, I've worked with some beautiful girls in my time, you know. Dick Fell Folly?
4: Well, never mind that. Just tell me, how do I stack up?
3: Like an old pile of war surplus.
4: Oh, you senile Mickey Rooney, you. I tell you, how do you have to tell your eyelids to blink?
3: Wait a minute. This program is like Information Please. Everybody has answers.
4: You see, I'd be great on your program. I have a trigger mind.
3: Yes, and when you're through with it, give it back the trigger. I didn't mean that, Miss Vega. I just said it so you wouldn't miss Bob Hope too much. Do you actually miss him?
4: Oh, yes, constantly. You see, Mr. Tanner, I'm working on a Christmas gift for him.
3: You're making Bob's Christmas gift?
4: Yes.
3: How's it coming along?
4: Oh, fine. Of course, I may need a longer fuse.
3: Wait a minute. You're making a bomb for Bob Hope's Christmas present?
4: Oh, yes, I'm so mad at him. He wouldn't take me along to Princess Elizabeth's wedding.
3: Oh, but Miss Bates, that's a big social event. All that nobility and everything, you know.
4: Well, so what? I've been smoking Prince Albert for years.
3: Really, Miss Bates? I'm amazed. I thought you were the Orchid Champagne and Granger rough cut type. So you're angry at Bob for not taking you on the trip, huh?
4: Really, I'm glad, to tell you the truth. The last time I took a boat trip, I was taking a stroll on the deck, and I almost drowned.
3: Wait a minute. You were just taking a stroll on the deck, and you almost drowned? How could that happen?
4: Oh, some darn fool yelled, "Man overboard!"
3: And now, folks, to check the reaction of the public to this all-star program, we take you to the home of a couple of typical listeners, 79 Wistful Vista, the home of Fibber, McGee, and Molly.
5: Aren't you through tinkering at the radio yet, McGee?
6: Not practically. There's just one little thing wrong with Molly.
5: What's that?
6: It won't work. Otherwise, now let me see. Maybe if I connect the antenna condenser to the grid leak supercharger and boost the static collector.
5: Hey, maybe the tubes are stopped up.
6: Huh?
5: Did you try blowing through them?
6: Huh?
5: I know you usually blow out all the tubes first.
6: No. That won't happen. You see, I'm changing this thing over to short wave tonight so I can hear Bob Hope. Comedian.
5: Oh.
6: Paper says he's broadcasting from England.
5: From England?
6: Uh-huh.
5: My goodness, that's an awfully long trip.
6: Distance means nothing to Hope. That guy takes a trip to England like I go down to the drugstore.
5: Oh, in a sweatshirt and bedroom slippers? 70 days, what a way to travel.
6: No, I don't mean that, Molly. Hey, I wonder if Hope will come on talking with an English accent and wearing a manacle.
5: Oh, you don't mean manacle, McGee. You mean a monocle.
6: Monocle? You're confused, Sissy. A monocle is a newspaper. The London Daily Monocle is one of these.
5: Oh, McGee, that's the Chronicle.
6: Oh, Molly, please, don't tell me about Chronicles. You heard Doc Gamble tell me if I didn't cut out cigars, my chronicle tubes would get stopped up and I would...
5: The word is bronchial, dearie, and it's pronounced bronchial.
6: Bronchial? And what was that horse I'd have won $5 at the carnival on if he hadn't sold me in the top row of the seat?
5: A bronco, a bucking bronco.
6: I believe that was a bronco at that. Well, when Dad read it, what in the first place did I say wrong?
5: You said Bob Hope would broadcast wearing a manacle. Manacles are handcuffed.
6: Mm-hmm. So what if he does? He could do that show with his hands tied behind him. Hey, I better get this radio fixed. This thing ought to bring in shortwave, okay? It cost $90. Money was worth more back in 1924, too.
5: Maybe it just isn't a shortwave set, dearie. Some of them aren't, you know.
6: Well, it says so right on this one, kiddo. See right here? It says AC and DC. First one's for local stuff, of course. AC, around the city.
5: What does the DC stand for?
6: DC is distant country.
5: McGee, I didn't realize you knew so much about it.
6: Oh, shucks, I've been fooling around with radio as long as I can remember.
5: Well, you've been fooling around with that radio right there as long as I can remember.
6: Yeah, I remember when I was just a little kid back in Peoria, I built the first receiving set in town. Years ahead of my time.
5: Mm, did it work all right?
6: Never could tell. I was so far ahead of time, they hadn't even invented broadcasting stations.
5: Say, look, sweetheart, who told you Bob Hope was broadcasting from England anyhow? I didn't hear that.
6: Why, it's right here in the paper. It says right here. Oh, my God.
5: What's the matter?
6: It says Bob Hope broadcasting from England next week.
5: Oh.
6: Well, hey, somebody's got to be... I wonder who's on his show tonight.
5: Well, don't look now, Barry, but we're not. We're off.
6: Huh? Oh, I see what you mean. Good night.
5: Good night, all.
0: Thank you. Thank you, Fibber McGee and Molly. You were wonderful, and now I'll get it. Hello?
1: This is long distance. London, England is calling Bob Hope.
0: London, England? It must be the king calling Bob. Gosh, what do I do? I'll take it, operator.
1: Here's your party.
0: The king, I'm so excited I can hardly talk. Hello, king. Bob's on his way over there, king. He'll be there tomorrow, king. Is there anything I can do for you, king?
7: You might dig me up a date with a cute little queen.
0: Well, it's Professor Kelowna. Professor.
7: Yes, and I gotta talk fast.
0: Why must you talk fast?
7: The British are coming.
0: Kelowna. Kelowna, tell me, are idiots lonely?
7: Yes, shall we hold hands? Now listen, Hope.
0: Kelowna, this isn't Bob Hope. I'll give you a hint who I am. Listen to this. Potatoes are cheaper, tomatoes are cheaper.
7: Oh, that laugh.
0: Who is that?
7: President Truman.
0: Look, stop this nonsense. This is Eddie Cantor. Are you really in London?
7: Yes, Cantor. My train's just pulling in now.
0: Kelowna, what kind of a train whistle is that?
7: It's the friendship train.
0: Oh, Kelowna, you're in a fog.
7: No, I'm in London. What's your excuse?
0: Wait a minute. What are you doing in London anyway, Professor?
7: Well, I'm in charge of the Princess Elizabeth's wedding, Cantor, and I can hardly wait. As soon as the ceremony is over, just think, I get to kiss all the barmaids in London.
0: Wait a minute, Kelowna. It's the bridesmaids you're supposed to kiss. What do the barmaids have to do with it?
7: I don't ask questions. I just have fun. Say, Cantor, I got to hang up now. I'm going fox hunting.
0: You're going fox hunting? Well, what's all that noise?
7: Can't get my horse out of the phone booth. There's a noise of galloping.

No, no, that's the wrong horn. 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There goes the crowd in the front. Hope went back to look for the quarter. Gonna be a tight finish. They're crossing the line all together. After the Holly, that's that. Moogle Moogle. Over the Harry, catch the hoop. After the Hatcher. And the winner, S.C. Boone of Lexington, Kentucky.

0: tested and won by 3-1. 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Mrs. Armstrong says,
1: "Our little daughter, Terry, just loves the taste of Pepsodent. In fact, we all do. And my husband is convinced there's nothing like Pepsodent for cleaning his breath. As for me, I found Pepsodent makes my teeth look brighter than ever before."
0: And family after family agree with the Armstrongs. Yes, with families who made comparison tests, Pepsodent won by 3-1. Get it without delay.
2: Ladies and gentlemen, Amos and Andy were supposed to be on this program tonight, but they haven't shown up yet. They did tell me that their pal, the Kingfish, well, they borrowed an old, broken-down second-hand car so they could drive to the studio. I wonder if they're still on their way.

0: you figure we've been riding now?
1: Oh, about 10 minutes.
0: Then I guess it's safe to put it in second gear.
1: Knock my hat right off.
0: Well, it sure is nice to be working on the Bob Hope show this week. You know, next week he's going to be broadcasting from England.
1: Yeah.
0: Say, Kingfish, look, there's NBC Studios right there.
1: Yeah, and here's the parking space.
0: All right, I'll stop the car.
1: Well, you missed NBC and stopped right in front of CBS.
0: Here's another parking space right here. Say, fellas, while you two are parking the car, why don't I run into NBC there and tell them we're here? Yeah, you must go. We don't want to make other people on the Bob Hope go mad with us. Well, fellas, I'll get on in the studio.
1: Good idea, Amos. Go ahead.
0: Now to park the car. The fellow I bought it from told me that I got to use the foot brake and the emergency brake, too.
1: Yeah, well, you think you can back it in there? You ain't got too much space.
0: Yeah, well, I'll show you how to get it in between them two cars. Stick your head out the window there, and I'll go on back. Now, guide me in there.
1: Okay. Come on back. Come on back. Come on back.
0: Whoa!
1: Cut your wheels and go forward.
0: Tell me how I'm doing.
1: Keep going. Keep going. Keep going.
0: Whoa! Do you think you could get the wheel just a little ahead of the impact? Well, I'm going to try it again here now.
1: Okay, come on back. Come on back. Come on back. Whoa! Don't work that way neither, do it. You know something, the way you go and you can get a job in a parking lot?
0: Well, I don't think they can. This your emergency brake ain't working. That's the trouble. I've been pulling on the thing.
1: What do you pull on?
0: This thing right here.
1: That? I've been wondering why that ventilator on the hood has been flipping up and down.
0: What I got to do is get in here. Now, let me back up a little bit. Well, I know what the trouble is. I'm going forward in second gear. Let me get the thing in low once and try. Watch this.
1: Yeah, you can even hit them better that way.
0: Yeah. Now, Andy, you better step out the car and direct me here.
1: Yeah. I'll get out and stand behind that fire hydrant.
0: Mm-hmm. Oh, that's it, sir.
1: Come on back. Hold it, hold it. Your bumpers is locked.
0: I'll pull up. How's that, Andy? Is the bumper clear?
1: Yeah, it's clear off the car.
0: I think I'll go forward now. That'll do the job.
1: All right, come on. Come on. Whoa! We come out together that time.
0: Well, at least we got the car parked. Now, come on, Andy. We better get on in the studio here.
1: Yeah. Hey, there's Eddie Cantor coming out of NBC now.
2: Well, hello there, Andy and Kingfish.
1: Hello, Mr. Cantor.
0: Yeah, we come down to help out Mr. Hope. We just had a hard time parking the car, but that's over. Now for the program.
2: Too late, boys. That's over, too. And Andy, ladies and gentlemen, ordinarily at this time, Bob has a serious message for you. We're fortunate to have in his place tonight your New York correspondent, Walter Winchell.
3: Attention, Mr. and Mrs. United States. When I am recruited to help exploit the March of Dimes, the Red Cross, Navy Relief, or the Runyon Cancer Fund and other causes, the people of the stage, screen, and radio help most and do the hardest work. We on the Runyon Committee have never had to ask these wonderful people to help us. They always say, as Bob Hope said, what can we do to help you? Thanks then again to the show folks and to all of you in 48 states for your gracious and generous help. We have already turned over $675,000, including $25,000 to war veterans in California. By next December the 10th, we will have allocated $1 million in the four corners of the 48 states and the Middle West. We are nearing the $1.5 million mark now, with not a penny deducted for expenses of any kind. The Runyon Fund is also grateful to the Coin Machine Industries of Chicago. These fine people pledge at least $250,000 to our fund every year. For accelerating the efforts in this terrible war on cancer, you have my deepest thanks as a citizen. For doing it in affectionate memory of Alfred Damon Runyon, you have the gratitude of all of us on the newspapers.
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Yes, it's Bing Crosby and the Kraft Music Hall with John Scott Trotter and his orchestra, Eugenie Baird, the Charioteers, Charles Henderson and Chorus, and in Chicago, the Kraft Choral Group.

0: is the ninth consecutive Christmas being a sung of Dusty Fidelis here in the Old Craft Music Hall. As usual, he'll sing it first in Latin, then with everybody joining him in English.
1: Surely this year, more people than ever before will want to raise their voices in a chorus of Come All Ye Faithful.
0: Bing, I think it'd be nice if folks at home would join in too, and folks all over the world.
1: We're certainly counting on them, Ken. The home folks, wherever they may be, to help us sing this eternal hymn.

now everybody here in the hall, John Scott, Eugenia Baird, the charioteers, Charles Henderson and the chorus, as well as all you men wherever you are and everybody at home all together in your family's favorite key, once through in English.

Thank you very much. I think you folks listening at home, you ought to know where we got our wonderful support in the soprano and the contralto departments this evening. We're proud to welcome to the hall more than 100 young ladies from Uncle Sam's Navy. They're on their way to a preview at Paramount Studio where they will witness a flicker dedicated to their own branch of the service, a little item called Here Come the Waves. I know they'll be captivated by the caperings in this picture of my very good friends Betty Hutton and Sonny Tufts, even if they must suffer through the faintly antique antics of one of the older crooners. Just to kind of limber them up gently for this harrowing experience, we've asked them to visit us first. And here they are. They're looking mighty sharp in their navy blue and white. I'm glad it is we are to see them. With those happy harmonists, the charioteers assisting, we'd like to salute our waves here tonight with that merriest of traditional melodies, Jingle Bells.

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1: Oh, we have a lot of fun.
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2: Oh, yeah. That band is really gone, isn't it?
3: Oh, put them back in the back.

0: Got to associate that melody with everything Christmassy. Got to, just as this next character is associated with everything around the pantry. Lay it in there, Jack.
1: I don't need to tell you, ladies, that there are just two more days of grocery shopping before the Christmas feasting really begins. But I do want to remind you of something for that grocery list tomorrow morning. It's Kraft Cheese Spreads for snacks on Saturday night or Christmas Eve, or for appetizers just before the Christmas dinner. Particularly, I want to remind you that the four creamy varieties of Kraft Cheese Spreads take just two ration points apiece. There's Kraft Pimento and Olive Pimento Spreads, the Zestful Roca Spread, and Kraft Relish Spread with the bits of pickle all through it. Just set them out in their own glasses, put out some crackers, and snacks are ready. Sometime this weekend, you'll be glad, mighty glad, you remember to get some Kraft Cheese Spreads.
0: Our lovely lady with the dulcet delivery, Eugenie Baird, brings us a stardusty ditty now. I Dream of You. Very pretty thing, too.

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I really loved it. One of the season's top tunes, and deservedly so. I think it's number 4 on Mr. MF's LSD, on Making Believe.

0: charioteers come to us tonight laden with a message, thus combining happily entertainment and practical purpose. Knock it, men, right in yonder.
1: Say, Jack, do you know who's beat to his
2: spot? Who's that, man?
1: Nobody but me.
2: What's the matter, Bub?
1: Been loading up a tanker all day long. Convoy is supposed to shove off tonight.
3: You know one thing, Bub? You really talk too much. In fact, your mouth is too big. 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

0: tut. Now, he won't talk because that guy's dead.
1: So keep your big mouth shut.
2: Fine, men. Very lovely indeed. Very clever. One of the most welcome canciones to come up from south of the border is Cuando Vuelva a Tu Lado. Yes, sir, which is Englished into What a Difference a Day Made.
3: What a difference a day made. 24 little hours.

in the Kraft Chicago offices and factory. Theirs is the finest sort of appreciation of music, for they come together in their rehearsals because of a spontaneous desire to sing. They enjoy knowing, too, that they are part of an organization dedicated to comradeship of this kind. This Christmastide, the Kraft Choral Club, under the direction of Lou Jacobson, brings us Henry Fry's distinguished arrangement of Beautiful Savior, a Christmas anthem based on a traditional folk melody, the Kraft Choral Club.

Today we have the pleasure of again welcoming to the Kraft Music Hall a group of visitors who join us each Christmas season, the Kraft Choral Club. A warm feeling of fellowship is the year-round Christmas spirit characteristic of this group of 70 of our co-workers.

0: thanks and our best wishes to the Kraft Choral Group. And my eager associate is standing here practically a quiver at my elbow. He wants to inject a few happy holiday suggestions into your menus. Right in there, hmm?
1: Thank you. Tomorrow night or Saturday or Christmas Eve when you're trimming the tree, somebody's almost sure to drop in at your house. Somebody who'd like to serve a cup of coffee or some refreshment along with a snack. Well, then be sure to order some of the 7 delicious Kraft cheese spreads tomorrow morning. A few glasses of Kraft cheese spreads, set out with some crackers or potato chips, and your snacks are ready in a twinkling. What with all the holiday buying, I suppose that point budget of yours is strained. So I want to mention in passing that 4 grand varieties of Kraft cheese spreads take just 2 points apiece. They're the perfect appetizer spreads. Pimento, olive pimento, roca, and relish. All creamy in texture, all delicious. Now that grocery list for tomorrow's shopping is long, I know. So it'd be a smart idea to make a note on it right now. Just jot down Kraft cheese spreads. The folks will be mighty glad you remembered.

On our fighting front, there are no silent nights, but there are plenty of holy nights. I'm sure that all of us are offering up prayers. The gallant gang of American kids to whom anything that has to do with peace still seems very far away. My own thoughts are a lot humbler than they were last year. I've talked and lived and chowed with these boys, boys whose courage and faith is something that beggars description. Seeing those GIs kneel in a muddy pasture in France brought back to my mind the lines of an old familiar prayer that I'd heard somewhere along the line back home. God grant unto us an early peace and victory founded on justice, and instill into the hearts and the minds of men everywhere a firm purpose to live forever in peace and goodwill toward all.

Tune in to Kraft Music Hall next Thursday at this same time with Bing Crosby, John Scott Trotter and his orchestra, Eugenie Baird, the Charioteers, Charles Henderson and the Kraft Choir, and our guests, the Les Paul Trio.

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3: Hello, Cheeky. Hello, Cheeky. Hello. Hello. I saw Cheeky. Hello, Cheeky. Hello.
4: Hello.
3: Bring back the floggies.
5: Breathes there a man with soul so dead who never to himself has said...
6: I don't know, I fancy that bird over there with the big bristles.
4: That's our milkman.
7: Yeah, but what about the... I mean, he's got the most enormous...
4: I know. He smuggles footballs into Holloway.
7: Wait a minute, that's a woman's prison.
4: He's not daft. He knows a raspberry yogurt from a bar of soap. Mind you, it was trial and error. For 3 years, he washed himself in raspberry yogurt. Lovely complexion, but every time he smiled, he went...
5: My wife's very fond of our milkman. She asked him to stop for dinner.
7: And did he?
5: Yeah, mind you, after dinner he started again. This is hello, Cheeky.
6: Why?
5: I've come with an offer from Madame Tussauds.
7: Oh, do they want to make models of us?
5: No, they want to melt you all down and make a model of Cyril Smith.
4: Meanwhile, at Madame Tussauds, just next to the model that could be either Malcolm Allison or Vera Lynn, George Bernard Shaw is talking to Beau Dacier.
6: Could you drive me round the block? I want to sharpen my pencil.
5: And now, here is Nedwell Bickerstaff to give a short talk on the training of feather dusters.
8: Good evening. Down, Fido. Feather dusters make lovely pets. Stop it. They're very easy to put up, and I'd like to talk about some of the places you can put them. Down.
4: Don't you talk to me like that, Mush. I used to be part of Hiawatha's headdress until he fell on hard times.
9: Meanwhile, coming on.
4: Meanwhile, in Hiawatha's teepee, Hiawatha is doing some PT.
10: Pocahontas.
6: How?
10: How do you usually Pocahontas, you fool?
6: I've never poked a hunter in my life. I've led a very sheltered life. I was 32 before they let me read the ladies half of the laundry list.
4: Stranger than truth. Mr. Brinsley Schwartz of Woking has a World War II Wellington in his garden shed. He only needs one because he's got a wooden leg.
6: Do you know there's a plaque on the wall of the house where I was born?
4: Really?
6: Yes, it says fire hydrant, 15 feet.
5: I hope to be immoral, you know.
4: Don't you mean immortal?
5: I know exactly what I mean. Never had any luck. Do you know, I once proposed to a girl in a car.
6: Did she turn you down?
5: How do I know? She was driving past at 40 miles an hour.
6: You're married now, aren't you?
5: Oh, yes.
6: Was Christine in white?
5: Yeah, came straight from her job at the flour mill.
6: What kind of service did you have?
5: Right-handed with a lot of heavy slice.
4: Lance Percival!
6: Why?
4: He's gone septic again. Oh. Hello.
11: Hello. I'm a friend of Nicholas Parsons.
4: But that joke was about Lance Percival.
11: I know, but I'm terribly lonely.
4: Talk to Nicholas.
11: I only said I was a friend. I'm not going mad.
4: Get off! Ladies and gentlemen, my impression of a horse brass.
12: Hello, darling. Want to be naughty for a fiver?
4: horse brat. Thank you. Meanwhile, in a suburban semi-detached with plaster ducks on the wall, and what is that on the floor?
9: I'm home, darling.
12: Oh, good. I'll put on the oxtail.
9: Right, I'll get into the chicken feathers and thigh boots and we'll make a night of it.
4: Here, Desmond. What's this parade for?
9: Well, it's the Queen's birthday, isn't it?
4: It was last month, wasn't it?
9: Don't be a twit all your life, Sedgwick. Queen has two birthdays a year.
4: Well, according to my calculations, that makes 102. Wears well, doesn't she?
9: I suppose so, yeah. Meanwhile, at the front of the same parade...
13: Lieutenant Carruthers, sir, I know you're new to the regiment, but in future, remember, full dress does not include pearl necklace and earrings. And another thing...
14: Yes, sir?
13: You've overdone the lipstick.
14: Sorry, sir.
13: And finally...
14: Sir?
13: Give us a kiss. And now, here's Professor Schweinekin to talk about vermin.
15: Guten Abend. Vermin are the opposite sex to men.
4: Oh, Professor.
15: Some people say that a vermin's place is in the home.
4: Professor, rodents. Rodents.
15: Yeah, I was coming to that. Rodents is a very famous public school in England to which many young vermin go.
4: Professor, vermin. Little vicious creatures with pointed teeth and bloodshot eyes.
15: Oh, you've met some of
4: them. Oh. Professor Schweinekin, get off.
15: Vermin's lib is gaining currency in this country, but I'm not sure if I...
13: Next week, Professor Schweinekin will be talking about mollusks.
4: Oh, dear. Inside Showbiz, in which we take the lid off the world of entertainment and add a tin of carrots.
16: The producers of Kojak, Ironside and Columbo are combining to present a new TV series later this year. The detective hero will ride around in a wheelchair sucking his raincoat.
13: Splendid. No sympathy, please. Glenda Jackson took home another Oscar today. He was Oscar Frindle, a grocer's assistant.
17: And her boyfriend wasn't too pleased.
4: Tragedy struck last night at the television centre when a current affairs programme had to be cancelled because Robin Day's bow tie healed up.
16: That's all from Inside Showbiz this week. Next week, we'll be taking a look at Max Bygraves and going...
4: Yeah!
13: And now it's time for the 8 nimble fingers and 2 clumsy thumbs of Dennis King.
18: Hi, fans. Dennis, what's not to love, King here. Oh, stop it, Muriel. I'd just like to say how proud I am that I've been invited to play for a special birthday party for Old Brown Eyes.
4: Don't you mean Old Blue Eyes?
18: No, Old Brown Eyes. It's my mother's cocker spaniel. Another belter. How does he keep it up?
4: We won't go into that. Would you play the song, please?

0: Here is a news flash.
1: The Department for the Environment announced today that they are officially declaring Wellesley Hall in Darlington a national monument. Mr. Hall, a 35-year-old spot welder, said, "I'm not too pleased about this."
2: Excuse me, you fellas. I'm going to make a bizarre remark.
0: Go on, then.
2: I now declare this bazaar open.
3: Guess the number of pimples on Ernie and win a dead cat.
4: Guess the number of dead cats in this suitcase and win a jar of pimple cream.
2: Guess who wrote those last two lines when I was away.
4: Oh, look, there's a fortune teller.
0: I am Gypsy St. John Stevens. Would you like your palm read?
4: Oh, yes.
0: Well, stick it in this pot of paint.
2: Hey! Look over there. That's a great gimmick. They've got Monty Modlin. If you pay him a pound, he won't kiss you.
4: I'll have a piece of that action.
0: Excuse me a minute, lads.
4: Where are you off to?
0: I want to find a finger stall.
4: Have you cut yourself?
0: No, I want to buy some fingers.
4: Why?
0: Somebody gave me a finger bowl for Christmas. I've got nothing to put in it.
4: Here's two you can have.
0: And you. Now, here's a treat for all you guys and gals, lads and lassies, nannies and grannies, husbands and wives, tots and toddlers, sweethearts and lovers, swingers and squares.
4: What is it?
0: I've forgotten. Oh, no, I haven't. A blast from the past. Barry Cryer to recite a dirty poem by William Wordsworth.
1: I wandered lonely as a cloud beneath the trees where sunshine flickers.
5: He wouldn't dare.
1: And then I saw upon the ground a photograph of Alan Wickers.
5: He did.
1: A jar of jam and a pair of knickers.
5: He did.

0: don't get around much anymore.
1: John's got a lovely singing voice. Why does he never use it?
0: I heard that. I'll have you know, my voice was trained at the West Hampstead School of Ballet.
1: What does that mean?
0: I'm the only person in the world who's got a white frilly skirt around his tonsils.
2: I send my wife to ballet classes, you know.
1: Does she like it?
2: Loves it, but she manages to fit in the ballet classes as well.
0: Now, for those of you who are interested in that sort of thing, here are some terms used in ballet and their meanings.
1: Entrechat. This is a step performed during a pause in the conversation.
2: Jetty. A short pier at the end of which out-of-work dancers are moored.
0: Parcel. Give me that duke. Or give me the short pier referred to in the previous rotten joke.
1: Bal masqué. This
2: that
1: is...
2: one's been cut.
1: Sorry. Oh. So, over to Worthington Spit at Covent Garden.
0: As I stand here in the wings at Covent Garden, the auditorium is hushed as the curtain begins to rise. It promises to be a really interesting night here because, as the curtain goes up, I've just realized my foot's caught in it.
2: And now, a smutty silence. This is for those of you who have complained that the quality of filth on this program is not up to standard, and also for several of you who have asked us to shut up.
1: Good Lord, I never thought we'd get away with that. It could be taken two ways, you know.
0: How do you mean?
1: Well, it could be... Or, if you look at it another way, it could be...
0: Oh, good Lord, we're bound to get a complaint. Hello?
3: Hello, my name's Measles.
0: I told you we'd get a complaint.
3: I'd like you to do a request joke for Miss Edna Gathering, 3A, the Lumps, Hoylake. And could you make it about Harold Wilson and a bicycle pump?
0: Oh, certainly, sir.
1: What's the difference between Harold Wilson and a bicycle pump?
0: I don't know what's the difference between Harold Wilson and a bicycle pump.
1: If pressed, cold air comes out of a bicycle pump.
3: Thank you very much. By the way, I do enjoy your little show, but I wish you'd go back to the old signature tune. You know, we three in happy drove.
0: Will you get off?
3: Working for the...
1: And now, a dramatic reconstruction of the historic moment when Captain Cook first landed in Australia.
4: Hail, good people!
0: You, Cook?
4: Yes.
0: Egg and chips twice, please.
4: Certainly. By the way, what do you call that strangely shaped object that you throw away and it keeps coming back to you?
0: That's the wife.
4: And now, by the magic of Marconi's cat's whisker, we whisk you back to the 20th century. Oh, it's closed. So, let's pop in and have a couple of words with William and Mary.
1: Get out!
4: Oh, sorry.
1: We're doing royal noughties.
4: Oh, so you are. Oh, by the way, why are you called William of Orange?
1: My father was a jar of marmalade.
4: Oh, thank you. Oh, dear, I wonder what's open. I think I'll drop in on the King of Spain. Wasn't the right moment. His beard was on fire. Ah! Oh, good. Ah, the 20th century is open. Oh, they brought back workers' playtime.
0: I know why they stopped music while you work, you know.
4: The BBC ran out of music?
0: No, the country ran out of workers. Hello.
5: Hello, brother. The dialectical overtones of that last joke have upset me and my lads, so we are demanding a 43% pay rise backdated to the relief of Mafeking.
0: Who is that speaking?
5: The Archbishop of Canterbury. You think we're kidding? You try holding your vespers tomorrow night.
0: No, I've just joined a new religion. We worship trees and flowers and naked ladies.
4: Really?
0: Yeah. Sometimes we don't bother with the trees and the flowers. We sort of stand round the naked ladies and whistle Abide With Me and the Hokey Cokey.
4: Oh.
0: Sometimes we don't bother with Abide With Me and the Hokey Cokey. That reminds me, I'm late for evensong.
1: And now, here is Mrs. Araminta Quipling from Ponder's End, who has just crocheted a rain hat for the Isle of Man. Tell me, Mrs. Quipling, how long did it take you?
6: 60 years.
1: And how old are you?
6: 58.
1: How did you manage that?
6: Clean living and a vegetable diet.
1: I see.
6: And don't forget the centipods. Don't know why I said that. Once you've taken them, you can't forget the centipods.
1: Do you have any future plans?
6: I'm going to crochet a pair of trousers for Luxembourg, a set of jugs for an ex-pope I know, and a joke for Des O'Connor.
1: How do you crochet a joke for Des O'Connor?
6: Oh, the same way as for everybody else, only you don't put a funny ending on it.
1: I see. Mrs. Quipling, thank you.
6: Oh, before I go, a little surprise for you. I've crocheted a song for Hello Tiki, and here it is to be unravelled by the Dennis King Trio.

0: Highway. He. Oh, they've all gone. And now, another Hello Cheeky first. Roy Plumley sings.
1: Oh, rubber dub dub, three men in a town, and you on an island. Which eight records would you take, and not the Bible, or Shakespeare, and what luxuries? Sorry about this, it's those damn seagulls. I've spent so much time cleaning my suit, I haven't had time to learn the words, so sorry.
2: Meanwhile, on a desert island, just above the tide mark.
3: Right. Only the three of us have survived this shipwreck. As senior officer, I shall take charge. We must all work together for survival. Any orders I give, I want obeyed by both of you without question. Is that clear?
4: Polly wants a cracker!
3: Right. Rover, you build a house, and Polly, put the kettle on. Good Lord, who's this coming through the undergrowth? It's a beautiful dusky maiden.
5: Hello. Hello, handsome white man.
0: We're back on radio again.
5: Hello, handsome white man. Me, Dudu. In your language, that means big boobs.
0: Oh.
5: See, I bring you food and drink. And then, after you have dined, we will play game together.
3: You don't mean you've got a dartboard as well?
6: Hello, Cheeky's postbag. Another selection of letters from the handful of our listeners who can write.
2: Dear Hello, Cheeky, wouldn't it be a lark if you had the Duchess of Kent on your program and pulled funny faces at her? Hoping this suggestion is of some use, yours sincerely, the Duke of Kent.
0: Dear Hello, Cheeky, could you please tell me something about the private life of Robert Dougal, as I wish to blackmail him?
6: Nice one here for you, Barry. Scented notepaper, lilac round the edge, and it's signed Arthur. I'll read it.
2: You won't.
6: In that case, I'll read this. Dear Timbrook Taylor, I wonder if we could meet sometime. I follow everything you do with great interest and would love to meet you and have a talk about the many aspects of your career. Yours, the income tax collector. Oh, isn't that nice? I'll send him an autographed false address, I think.
2: Meanwhile, in a little street in Brixton, just between Dun Roman and Chez Nous.
0: Morning. Mr. Custard?
2: That's right.
0: I'm from the welfare. You and your family have just moved in.
2: That's correct.
0: Could you tell me for the record how many children you have?
2: 33.
0: Well, I thought you people had a wonderful sense of rhythm.
2: Come inside and have a knuckle sandwich.
0: No.
6: In the world of entertainment, the Victorian melodrama is a familiar friend.
0: More than that, it is a hallowed tradition.
2: More than that, it's a damn good excuse to do some old jokes.
0: Shut up! We on Hello Cheeky leave no avenue unexplored in our drive to make you watch Crossroads. Ring back later, Noel, we're doing a play. And so, we proudly present... The Demon Greengrocer of Hampstead Garden Suburb. The year, 1890. The place, one of London's rail termini, named after a grand old queen.
6: Whoever heard of a station called Vernon Merrythorpe?
0: Victoria Buffoon.
6: Oh, whoever heard of a station called Victoria Buffoon?
0: Oh, go and chase a sailor.
6: Oh, tough.
0: A hansom cab trots gaily into the forecourt, and a rather ugly bus disappears round the corner.
7: Ho, driver.
8: Yuskov? Hi, fans. Dennis Yuskov King here. I get a lot of these Yuskov parts. Yuskov?
7: Have you got change of a guinea?
8: No, Gov.
7: Very well, keep the wife.
0: The tall, bland-looking man strode into the station. He wore a brown derby, a green Grand National, and a striped St. Ledger. He was obviously looking for somebody specific.
7: Porter!
8: Yes, Gov? He strikes again.
7: Do you know anything about that young lady over there?
0: He indicated the poorly dressed figure of a young girl in her late teens, obviously a stranger to the big city. She still had the dew of the countryside on her. Either that or she'd been sweating a lot.
8: No, Gov.
7: Well, here's a halfpenny. Bring her to me.
8: Yes, Gov.
7: Hello, my dear. My name is Dundas Twitchett.
9: Sir, my guardian told me not to speak to strange men.
7: I'm not a strange man.
9: Well, stop doing that.
7: Sorry. Just a nervous habit, you know. I am a talent scout for the Society for Psychical Research. You strike me as the sort of person who has latent mystical powers. How would you like to be a medium?
9: A medium what?
7: I'll do the jokes, if you don't mind. Oh. I'm just off to a seance on my houseboat in Hampstead Garden Suburb. You must come with me. Cabby?
8: Yes, Scott?
7: Are you the only cab driver in London?
8: I'm the only one who'll play these parts for this money.
6: Meanwhile, in the little Essex village of Netherfumbling, erstwhile home of our heroine...
10: Why, if it ain't jolly Jack Rumble who walked away to sea last year. Always was a lazy little swine.
11: Hello, Granfer.
10: Hello.
11: I've been looking for my fiancée, Mary Bucket. Where could I find her guardian, kindly Mrs. Rostropovich? Who makes up these names?
6: Head of Radio 2.
11: Bloody good, aren't they?
8: Very, very good indeed.
10: You'll find her, young man, in the snug of the Dutton Pullet, arm wrestling with the vicar.
11: Ah, Mrs. Rostropovich.
10: Well, if it isn't Jack Rumble.
11: Sorry, Mrs. Rostropovich, that joke's just been done by Granfer. Where's my sweet little treasure?
10: Well,
11: I'd better rephrase that. Where's my Mary?
10: Oh, Jack, Jack, Jack.
11: That's three Jacks.
10: I got a pair of tens as well. Mary's gone off to London to make her fortune on the stage.
11: Not as a dancer.
10: No, she said something about wanting to be Jewel and Worris.
11: I don't want her up in London doing all them strange and naughty things with strange men.
10: Why not?
11: I want her down here doing them with me.
6: So Jack set off for London to find his childhood sweetheart, but Mary had already entered the twilight world of Dundas Twitchit.

0: Anybody there? Is there anybody there?
1: Yes.
2: Well, it's freezing out here. Let us in. I want to get on with the seance. Ah, Mrs. Furbelow. This is Mary, who I think may be able to help us.
1: Come in, dearie. Sit down.
2: Give her a glass of gin.
3: I've never done anything like that. Not too much ice and a dash of Angostura's.
2: I thought you said you'd never done anything like that.
3: I meant sitting down.
2: I see. Now, Mary, you're going to help us to contact those on the other side. I want you to eat these cream crackers and whistle the national anthem.
3: Does that help?
2: No, but it's a damn good laugh.
3: Oh, I feel strange. Everything's going round. I haven't felt like this since I got my knickers caught in Mrs. Rostropovich's mangle. Oh...
2: Right, Mrs. Furbelow. Another one.
1: I'll whip her down to Wapping and whop her out the way.
4: As Mary's unconscious form was bundled off to London's Dockland, a burst of music came in upon the street. A telegram was winging its way through the airwaves. It read, "To Sheikh Mustafa, care of Arabia, from Twitchit Rent-A-Crumpet. Another consignment will arrive Friday. Love to wives and kid."
2: At that very moment, Jack Rumble was pursuing his quest at Victoria Buffoon Station.
5: Porter!
4: Yes, Gov?
5: Have you seen a young lady who looks like this photograph?
6: I think so, sir, but she wasn't standing on her head.
5: You've got it upside down.
6: Oh. She went off with a man who calls himself Twitchit, but I've heard whispers.
5: What did they say? You're an idiot.
6: It wasn't easy, Gov. I come from a poor family.
7: I think I can help you, sailor. Dundas Twitchit, or the demon greengrocer of Hampstead Garden suburb, has a habit of abducting young girls and sending them by tramp steamer from Wapping to Shakes in such outlandish places as Arabia and Trent Bridge.
5: Oh! How do you know all this?
7: The producer told me. We're overrunning. In fact, we're so pushed, he wants me to take you to Wapping on a newsflash.
3: Oh.
5: 95 cargo steamers. How will I ever find which one Mary's on?
1: Help! Help!
5: It's incredible how luck is with you when time's running out on the program. Mary! Mary, Mary!
1: Jack!
2: Curses!
6: Yes, Scott?
5: Get
2: Jack.
5: Out!
2: Take that, Rumble!
5: Take that, Twitchit!
1: Be careful, Jack! Ah. Jack. Oh. Oh. Goodbye, Jack! Ah.
2: Oh. Oh. Damn you!
8: That was Hollow Cheeky, starring Thimble Taylor, John Duncan, and Barry Cryer. Script by Barry Cryer and John Junkin. Music by the Dennis King Trio. The program produced by Bob Oliver Rogers. Ah!
2: Toodaloo!
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0: This week, live now, P-A-Y-E, later.
1: Good afternoon, Father.
2: What's good about it?
1: Ah, there's no doubt about it. You can't beat the joys of living at home. The cheerful welcome at the gate, the sunny smile of joy as his kindly old face lights up at the pleasure of seeing his son again. Oh, the warm glow of the roaring fire in the grate, the delicious smell of the dinner wafted in from the kitchen, disappearing up your uter and transporting you into a heady euphoric trance of mouth-watering anticipation. Oh, just like one of the Bistow kids. What have we got?
2: Tin of sardine.
1: Thank you very much, Fanny Steptoe. You said you was making steak and kidney pudding today.
2: Haven't had time?
1: You had all day.
2: I've been out in the yard all day, locked in that wardrobe.
1: And pray, what was you doing in that wardrobe?
2: I was woodworming it.
1: And how were you doing that? Crawling down the holes and hitting them over the head with little hammers?
2: Very funny. I bought a tin of that stuff, didn't I? I had my own money. I was inside painting it on, and somebody locked the door.
1: I know who it was.
2: Who?
1: Superworm. The king of the woodwork. With one mighty flick of his tail, the door was shut, and clamping his steel like choppers over the key, he spun in the air like a Catherine wheel. Incarcerating his mortal enemy in a living tomb.
2: How would you like a tin of sardines round your ear holes? I know, did it? It was them kids from up the street. I'll have them. I know the ringleader. There's only 5 sardines in the tin, 2.5 each. Get that down, you.
1: No, I couldn't. I couldn't eat another mouthful. I'm full up. I had a bag of crisps at lunchtime.
2: Do you want them or not?
1: No, I don't.
2: And I'll have them then.
1: I shall jump into my order and go down to the Indian restaurant for a tandoori special. Is that today's post?
2: Yeah.
1: Hello? Inland Revenue. Mr. Hay Steptoe. Personal. What do they want with you? You ain't paid any income tax for years. You told them you didn't want to join, didn't you?
2: Show us. Oh, my God.
1: What's the matter?
2: Look.
1: Dear sir, one of our inspectors will be calling on you in regard to a discrepancy in your income tax returns. The query is in respect of the allowances claimed for your wife. We should be grateful if you... What wife?
2: I've been claiming for your mother.
1: She's been dead 30 years.
2: I know. I never told them.
1: And you've been claiming for all this time?
2: Yeah. Well, you save 40 quid a year. First year, I put it down by mistake. They never said anything. So I've been putting her down ever since. Harold, what'll they do?
1: Well, for a start, Dad, this is a very serious offence. It's a deliberate fraud. They can fine you up to 10 times the amount you fiddled them out of.
2: I haven't got that sort of money.
1: Then it's up to 2 years inside.
2: Prison?
1: Well, I shouldn't think it'll be a nudist colony.
2: Well, I can't go in the nick. I can't do porridge at my age. I'm too old. I'll never come out.
1: Of course, you could get time off for good behaviour. You might only have to do 18 months.
2: I can't. I'd never survive it.
1: Oh, you're lucky you're living in this country. And if you was living in Saudi Arabia, they'd chop your ends off. In the Sudan, they'd chop your what's-its off. Or both.
2: Help me, Harold. I'm frightened.
1: There's nothing I can do about it. I didn't fill the form in.
2: You can't let them send me into the nick.
1: Why not? Be the first bit of peace and quiet I've had in years.
2: That's a terrible thing to say.
1: Well, it's not my fault, is it? You shouldn't try and fiddle them.
2: I'm sorry, Harold. I won't do it again. What am I going to do?
1: Oh, I don't know. I don't... You could plead insanity.
3: Yeah, that's it.
1: You never accepted your wife's death. You still think she's alive. You still talk to her. You set her place for her at the dinner table. You send her birthday cards.
2: They put me in their nut house.
1: It's up to you. 18 months in the nick or the rest of your life in a nut house.
2: Oh, God. I don't know what to do. When's he coming?
1: This afternoon.
2: What time?
1: 4:30.
2: What time is it now?
1: 4:30.
2: Don't let them take me, Harold. Please, don't let them take
1: me. All right, don't panic. Now, let's wait and see what he says. Let me do the talking.
2: Thank you, Harold. I won't forget it. You get me out of this, and I'll do anything you say.
1: All right, now keep calm. Just sit down and relax. I'll go and have a word with him.
4: Good afternoon.
1: Good afternoon.
4: My name is Greenwood, Inland Revenue.
1: Oh, yes. You must be the gentleman they wrote to my father about.
4: That's right. Are your parents in?
1: Well, my father is in. He's waiting for you.
4: And your mother?
1: Well, she's waiting for him to come. That is to say, she's expecting him any time now. She's not here. She's sleeping.
4: Would it be inconvenient to wake her up?
1: Well, not so much inconvenient. Difficult.
4: It doesn't matter. I'm sure your father can answer all the questions I have in mind.
1: Yes. Won't you come in? Look, I think I ought to warn you. He's getting on a bit.
4: Yes.
1: Yeah, his mind isn't what it was.
4: I see.
1: He's a bit vague.
4: Yeah.
1: He tends to ramble a bit, fantasizes things. I wouldn't put too much credence on what he says. He's a bit senile.
4: Yes, well, this won't take long. It's quite straightforward.
1: It was the 1418 war, you know.
4: Yes.
1: He never come out of it the way he went in.
4: Yes.
1: He was intact, physically, except for his teeth. But up here, you know, his head. He's been a great struggle for us all.
4: Yes, I'm terribly sorry. Did he get a disability pension and he hasn't entered it on his tax returns?
1: No, he didn't. That was very hard in those days. If you finished up in one piece, that's all they worried about. He's got medals for king and country, it says. A lot of good they did him.
4: Yes, very sad. Yes. You'll find government departments these days are much more humane and understanding.
1: Oh, that is good news. He's in the lounge. In here. After you.
4: Thank you.
1: Father, this is Mr. Greenwood from the Inland Revenue.
4: Good afternoon, Mr. Steptoe.
2: How do you do? Sir!
1: There's no need to salute, Father. Stand that. He's dead.
2: Thank you, sir.
1: Mr. Greenwood has one or two questions he would like to ask you.
4: Yes, I'll be as brief as I can. I'm sure we can clear it all up in no time.
1: Please, sit down.
4: No, thank you.
1: May I get you a drink?
4: No, thank you. A cup of tea would be nice.
1: A cup of tea? Oh, come now. I mean, something a little stronger in this cold weather. Whiskey, perhaps?
4: Oh, that is kind of you.
1: Soda?
4: Thank you.
1: Cheers.
4: Your very good health.
1: Oh, good.
4: So often I can afford the luxury of spirits on my income.
1: Oh, yes. Well, of course. I mean, neither can we. This is, in fact, what's left of a Christmas present from someone in the trade.
4: Yes, well, now, let's get straight to the point.
1: Yeah. Excuse me. It's our dinner. Sardines.
4: Is that all?
1: Yes. You only get 5 in a tin these days. 3 up, 2 down. Oh, well. Never mind, Dad. It's Friday tomorrow. Yeah. We'll have a bit of meat. Cheers.
4: Cheers. The point in question, Mr. Steptoe, is the allowances you have been claiming for your wife.
2: Cheers.
4: Cheers.
2: They used to give us this when we was going over the top. Tanked us right up, they did. We couldn't face it otherwise. All my platoon was wiped out before we got 10 yards.
4: Yes, it was shocking. Yes. Now, about your wife...
2: Butchers, our generals were. The Germans were crying over the machine guns they were as they was wiping us out.
4: Oh, dear me. Now, here, for instance, you have claimed the full marriage allowance and...
2: Cheers. Lions led by donkeys we were. Oh, I never want to go through that again. No, indeed. Let's hope no one ever has to.
4: No,
2: indeed.
4: I'll
2: drink to that. Cheers. Cheers. Peace and prosperity to us all.
4: Peace and prosperity to us all. Now, you were married in 1918.
2: Yeah, I come home on leave. I had a blighty wound. I had a piece of shrapnel up my Harris.
1: He means at Arras, the town in France, you know. He's never been the same.
4: And you've claimed the marriage allowance ever since.
1: Yes, well, I can explain.
2: I used to have blackouts. I didn't know what I was doing.
4: Cheers. Now, when was your wife born, Mr. Stoughton?
2: 1901.
4: Exactly, 1901. That's what we have here. And yet you have never entered her pension on your income tax returns. That is a very serious omission.
1: Hang on a minute.
5: Cheers!
1: Eh? Oh, yeah, cheers.
4: Now, the law says every source of income must be declared on your returns without exception. That is very remiss of you. Very naughty.
2: I've never drawn a pension.
5: I beg your pardon? Not drawn her pension?
1: No.
4: Oh, dear, dear.
6: Is that proper farmhouse cheddar?
7: No, I don't think so.
6: What about that?
7: No. It's quite nice, though.
6: Is it? Do you think I might try a piece? I'll have 2 ounces, please.
8: Jacob's, the cream of cream crackers.
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12: I came across Mr. Kipling in a meadow by the church. If I've painted that spire once, he said, I've painted it a dozen times. He offered me an apple pie. An artist needs inspiration, he explained. 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

0: Well, darlings, a special show train brought our audience to see the big show. More than 3,000 people came from and on the New Haven Railroad show train from Boston, Providence, Westerly, Hartford, Berlin, Meriden, Wallingford, New Haven, Bridgeport, Westport, and Saugatuck, Norwalk, and South Norwalk, Darien, New London, and Stanford. Oh! And they're all here for an evening of laughs, except 243 daily commuters who got off the train from force of habit and went to their offices. At Bridgeport, you're not laughing. These show trains are something new in show business. It used to be I would take a play to a theater in Boston. Now they bring Boston to me.
1: Wait, why does she stop talking?
2: Oh, what did you do about a show train?
3: Well, that's the trouble with a woman MC.
1: Yeah, but when do we get on the show?
3: Well, who knows? Maybe she'll wave a green lantern.
1: Yeah? Where is the green lantern?
2: Well, wait till she turns around. It's usually on the caboose, you know.
0: Fred Allen, Jack Carson, and Ed Wynn. Did you hear what I was just saying, fellas? A whole train full of people coming from as far away as Boston just to see the show. Isn't it exciting? Well, isn't it?
4: Sure is.
0: Are you gentlemen from Bridgeport?
3: Tell her off, Jack.
1: You leave it to me, Fred. I can handle these guys. So you got an audience that came in on a show train. Big deal. If you can't get an audience any other way, you railroad people into the theater. How's that, Fred?
3: Good boy, Jack.

0: Yeah.
1: But Fred, darling, think of it. 3,000 people came here on a train just for this program.
2: Tallulah, it just goes to show you what people will do to get away from television.
3: Oh, that was so good, Fred. I like that much you just said.
2: Well, thanks, Ed. It's your turn. You get in there and tell.
3: Oh, I certainly shall. I don't see what's so exciting about a show train. It's not a new idea, you know.
2: No?
3: Well, 10 years ago, I opened a show of mine in Boston, and 1,200 people got up in the middle of the first act and took a train to New York.
1: Now, you silly fellows... forgot that, wasn't it, silly? Anyway, however... Now, you fellows just can't stand a woman being a mistress of ceremonies at the biggest show in radio.
4: Are you kidding? I'm through with radio. I've been promoted to television.
3: Certainly, me too. I graduated out of radio long ago into television.
2: Well, I've even graduated out of television. I'm in a new medium, Social Security.
1: Now, why don't you fellas stop? I have seen you on television. Or should that be, I've seen you on television, why don't you fellas stop?
4: Tallulah, what's the use of arguing? You know deep down in your larynx that all you can do with the radio is listen, but in television you can see a lot of action.
1: I can see more action looking out of my window. Across the street, there's plenty of action. And they don't stop every 2 minutes for a commercial.
3: Well, they certainly do commercials better on television, Tallulah. They certainly do them better than they do on radio. When they fry a steak on television, you can actually smell it.
1: That one's too easy, darling. I won't take advantage of it.
4: Come on, Fred, you get in here and tell her.
2: Well, I don't know much about television, but I would like to say a few words in favor of Social Security. And all I have to say to you, Tallulah, is you should live so long.
1: Oh, thank you, darling. That's the youngest I've been on this program in months. And I hope all of you live long enough to see an act like this presented on television. It's the West Point Choir singing The Corps. 180 cadets in full dress, brass buttons, white gloves. Get that on your television screen.
4: 180, all in one act?
1: That's right, darling, and I've met every one of them personally. Sometimes it seems a shame to take the money on this show. Well, gentlemen, I want you to meet alphabetically Cadets Alk, Alderman, Andrews, Acklam, Alberton, Bagerton,

0: Wheeler, Wilson, Zip, and Zuba. There, I've mentioned every one of those cadets. Weren't they wonderful, Jack?
1: Well, yes, they're all right for girls.
0: For girls, they're all men.
1: What's better for men than girls? Bridgeport, you're not laughing.
0: And only a snicker from Westport and Sogatop.
1: West Point. I could have gone to West Point, but I chose Vassar instead.
0: Vassar? You were at Vassar?
1: Sure. I'd still be there if I hadn't tried out for the swimming team.
0: Well, Jack, darling, you could never stand the rigors of West Point, Jack. Now, look, those boys told me that every morning they hike, they drill, they march, all that before breakfast.
1: Well, so what? Look at me this morning.
0: Must I, darling?
1: I awoke at 6, jumped out of bed, opened the front door, picked up the newspaper with one hand, 2 bottles of milk, and a pint of cream with the other, and didn't drop a thing.
0: What's so tremendous about that?
1: No string in my pajamas.
0: Bridgeport, that was no time to lose.
1: Tallulah, I'd like to ask you a question.
0: Yes, darling.
1: Well, don't answer until I ask you. How about you and me going out after the show, huh?
0: Going out where, darling?
1: Well, we could go anywhere. Stork Club or my apartment. Or to El Morocco or to my apartment. Or to 21 or to my apartment.
0: I heard the apartment, Jack. You said it 3 times.
1: I have a 3-room apartment.
0: If I got it all, Jack, I'd prefer going to the Colony for dinner, then to the theater, and then to a night spot for some dancing.
1: Oh, Tallulah, that sounds wonderful. Look, you do that, then I'll meet you at my apartment after.
0: You must be joking.
1: Bridgeport doesn't seem to agree with you.
0: Well, here's somebody Bridgeport will agree with. My favorite actor just walked into the theater, one of Broadway's greatest, Mr. Dennis King. At the Biltmore Theater here in New York, darlings, a new play is providing great excitement. The play is Billy Budd, Lewis Cox and R.H. Chapman's dramatization of Herman Melville's classic novel of the sea. We are privileged to hear a scene from that play now, starring Dennis King and Billy Budd.

0: Billy Budd is the story of a young English seaman pressed into service aboard HMS Indomitable, a British warship at sea against the French in the year 1798. It is not an ordinary story of war at sea, but of the subtle conflict between a man of natural goodness and simplicity and a petty tyrant of unnatural evil, allied with the merciless dictates of naval discipline. Billy Budd's violent reaction to injustice has resulted in the death of his tormentor. In irons, he awaits the verdict of the court-martial being held in Captain Vere's cabin. Captain Vere, having witnessed the killing, highly sympathetic to Billy Budd's cause, feeling for him as he would for his own son, is forced, nevertheless, to intervene in the court-martial as senior officer of the King, responsible to the Admiralty for the carrying out of naval law. As the scene opens, Captain Vere, portrayed by Dennis King, takes a hand in the deliberations of his junior officers.
1: I think.
2: Have you anything to say, Mr. Ratcliffe?
3: Yes, sir. Claggett was killed because Bud couldn't speak. In the sense that he stammers, he's a cripple. You don't hang a man for that. Speaking the only way he could.
2: Mr. Wyatt?
1: If we condemn him, it's the same thing as condoning the lie the master-at-arms clearly told. I'd have struck him, too.
2: Good. Then, gentlemen, as we agree, we can reach a verdict at once.
4: Just a moment, gentlemen.
2: Yes, Captain Beer.
4: Hitherto I've been a witness at this trial no more. And I hesitate to interfere except at this clear crisis. You ignore one fact we cannot close our eyes to.
2: With your pardon, sir, as a senior member of this court, I must ask you if you now act as our commanding officer or as a private man.
4: As convening authority, Mr. Seymour, I summon this court. I must review its findings and approve them before they go to the Admiralty.
2: Aye, sir. That is your right.
4: No right. Which of us here has rights? This is my duty and I must perform it. Bud has killed a man, his superior officer.
2: We have found a verdict, sir.
4: Seymour, I know that. But we are not free to choose as though we were private citizens. The Admiralty has its code. Do you think it cares who Bud is? Who you and I are?
2: We don't forget it, sir, but surely Claggett's tales were simply lies. We've established that.
4: Aye, but the mutinies of last year were brute facts and must not come again. If the men should think we're afraid...
3: Captain, how could they? They certainly know Bud is no mutineer.
1: Of course not. Since he came on board, he's done more to keep the crew in hand than any of us.
2: That's true. The men took naturally to him.
4: As officers, we are concerned to keep this ship effective as a weapon. And the law says what we must do in such a case as this. Now, come, you know the facts and the Mutiny Act's provisions. At sea, in time of war, an enlisted man strikes his superior officer, and the blow is fatal. The mere blow alone would hang him. Well, then the men on board know that, as well as you and I. And we acquit him. The men have sense. They know the penalty to follow. And yet, it does not follow.
2: But they know Bud, sir, and Claggett, too, I dare say. Would they not applaud the decision that frees Bud? They would thank us.
1: String him to a yardarm, and they'll turn around and rescue him and string us up instead.
3: Aye, that's the point. It's twice as dangerous to hang the boy as it would be to let him go. If there's a mutinous temper in the crew, sir, condemning Bud would surely set it off.
4: That is possible. Whatever step we take, the risk is great, but it is ours. That is what makes us officers. If by our lawful rigor mutiny comes, there is no blame for us. But if in fear, miscalled a kind of mercy, we pardon but against specific order, and then the crew revolts, how culpable and weak our verdict would appear. What shame to us and what a deadly blow to discipline.
3: I concede that, sir, but this case is exceptional. And pity, if we are men, is bound to move us, Captain.
4: So am I moved. Yet we cannot have warm hearts betraying heads that should be cool. In such a case ashore, an upright judge does not allow the pleading tears of women to touch his nature. Here at sea, the heart, the female in a man, weeps like a woman. She must be ruled out, hard though it may be. Still silent. Conscience, perhaps... Your private consciences move you.
1: Aye, that's it, sir. How can we condemn this man and live at peace again within ourselves? We have our standards, ethics, if you like.
4: You all feel I can see that in intent, the boy is innocent.
1: Does that count for nothing? His whole attitude, his motive count for nothing? If his intent
4: the
1: was...
4: intent or non-intent of Bud is nothing to the purpose. In a court more merciful than martial, it would extenuate and shall, at the last assizes, set him free. But here we have these alternatives only. Condemn or let go.
2: But it seems to me we've got to consider the problem as a moral one, sir, despite the fact that we are not moralists. When Claggett told you his lie, the case immediately went beyond the scope of military justice.
4: I too feel that. But do these gold stripes across our arms attest that our allegiance is to nature?
3: To the king, sir.
4: Aye, Ratcliffe. And though the sea be the element whereon we move and have our being as sailors, is our official duty hence to nature? No. So little is that true that we resign our freedom when we put this on. And when war is declared, are we the fighters commissioned to destroy, consulted first? What bitter salt leagues move between our codes and God's own judgments. We are conscripts, everyone, upright in this uniform of flesh. There is no truce to war born in the womb. We fight at command.
1: All I know is that I can't sit by and see Bud hang.
4: I say we fight by order, by command of our superiors, and our duty lies in this, that we are servants only.
3: The Admiralty doesn't want service like that. What good would it do? Who'd profit by Bud's death?
1: Do you deny us the right to act like men? You want to make us murderers?
2: Wyatt, control yourself.
4: What is this vessel you serve in, Wyatt? An ark of peace? Go count her guns. Then tell your conscience to lie quiet if you can.
3: But that is war. This would be downright killing.
2: It's all war, Ratcliffe. War to the death for all of us.
4: Ah, you see that, Seymour. That this war began before our time.
2: And will end long after it.
3: Couldn't we mitigate the penalty if we convict
4: him? No, Ratcliffe, the penalty is prescribed.
3: I'd like to think it over, Captain.
4: I realize the private conscience moves you and I honor it. But here we have the Mutiny Act for Justice. No child can own a closer, tighter parent than can that act to what it stems from. War. War has no business with anything but surfaces. War's child, the Mutiny Act, is featured like the father.
3: Aye, sir.
1: Could you stand Bud's murder on your conscience?
2: Wyatt, hold your tongue.
1: What do you want of us?
2: Sit down, sir.
4: Let him speak.
1: I won't bear a hand to hang a man I know is innocent. My blood's not cold enough. I can't give the kind of judgment you want to force on us. I ask to be excused from sitting upon this board.
2: Do you know what you're saying? Sit down and hold your tongue.
4: The kind of judgment I ask of you is only this, Wyatt. That you recognize your function in this ship. Can't you see that you must first strip off the uniform you wear, and after that your flesh, before you can escape the case at issue here? Decide you must, Wyatt. We are the law. Law orders us to act and shows us how. Do you imagine Seymour or Ratcliffe, here or I, would not save this boy if he could see a way consistent with our duties? Acquit Bud if you can. Show us how to save him without putting aside our function. Or if you can't do that, teach us how to put by our responsibility and not betray ourselves. Can you do this? Speak, man, speak. Show us how. Save him, Wyatt. And you save us all. You recognize the logic of the choice I force upon you. But do not think me pitiless in thus demanding sentence on a luckless boy. I feel as you do for him, but even more, I feel there is a grace of soul in him that shall forgive the law we bind him with and pity us stretched upon the cross of choice.
2: Well, gentlemen, will you decide?
4: Gentlemen, have you reached a decision?
2: He is condemned, sir.
4: So be it.

0: Dennis King, our congratulations on the stirring performance and the scene from your new Broadway success, Billy Budd. And thanks also to Martin Blaine, Horace Brehm, and Gerald Moore, who so ably assisted you. Dennis, darling, I'm so glad you were able to come over for me tonight.
1: Oh, think no more about it, Tallulah. I came the moment I got your call.
0: Ah, you're so sweet. And while you're here, Dennis, darling, may I ask one more...
1: No, please don't degrade yourself, Tallulah, by asking me. I'll be only too happy to do it.
0: Do what?
1: Ladies and gentlemen, I'm happy to appear on this benefit for Miss Bankhead, who has been absent from the Broadway stage for, lo, these many...
0: Benefit! Benefit for whom?
1: Courage, my dear, courage, courage, courage, darling. I know it's a harsh word, but it's no reflection on you as an artist. At some point in our careers, we must all face the vegetables of the theatre, the vagaries of the theatre.
0: I can't pronounce it either.
1: The vicissitudes of fortune.
0: But, Dennis, I am not facing anything.
1: I know, my darling. The future always seems bleak at a time like this. Now, courage. Now, ladies and gentlemen, in raising this fund tonight for an artist whom I imagine many of you are too young to remember, I appeal to you as an old friend of Miss Bankhead, or to put it more accurately, Miss Bankhead is an old friend of mine.
0: Venice, what are you doing?
1: Ladies and gentlemen, go back with me in time to the halcyon days of the theatre, when this fine actress, who has known better matinees, gave to the theatre-going public some of the finest performances of yesteryear. This grand old lady of the theatre, who once was the star of Little Foxes, now finds the wolf at her door. Or, if you can't remember her as the great actress she was, try to think of her as a human being. I'll wait. A lady who in her declining years finds herself in a declining medium. All the shame, the ignominy, the degradation, the fickleness of fate, the loneliness of it all. Bridgeport, you're not laughing.
0: You're not crying, Bridgeport.
1: Give, ladies and gentlemen, give to this little lady who in better days brought joy to your hearts and who now is reduced to asking for a little of that joy for herself. Now, follow my example. I will myself start the ball rolling with $3.
0: Just a minute, Buster. Who told you I needed a benefit?
1: Well, it seemed rather obvious, my dear. Nobody in the theatre has seen you in months. Your name hasn't been on any theatre marquee in a year or more. Your picture was removed from the wall at Sardi's. Your mail at the Theatre Guild is marked Address Unknown.
0: Address Unknown? Why, I've been on the big show in radio.
1: Oh, radio! Well, no wonder we never heard of you.
0: Wait! That was spontaneous.
1: Very excellent, Tallulah. Very marvelous. Very marvelous. But I'll tell the old crowd I found you. Now, naturally, I won't tell them where I picked you up.
0: Now, darling, you can tell them I am the star of the big show. The biggest show in radio. I am known as the glamorous, unpredictable, and wealthy Tallulah Bankhead. My salary on the radio runs into thousands of dollars a week.
1: Really? You make all that money by merely talking through this tall, thin, metallic contrivance?
0: Oh, my darling, more than I ever made in the theatre.
1: Well, what do you know? Tallulah, may I speak to you for a moment?
0: Oh, why, of course, darling.
1: Listen, darling, have you got a dollar for a cup of coffee, dear? I haven't got a... I haven't eaten in weeks, dear.
0: Really? Sorry, darling. Oh, well, of course, my darling, Dennis. And ladies and gentlemen, and this fine old gentleman who most of you, I imagine, are too young to remember as the Vagabond King, is now a vagabond himself. And I would like to start the ball rolling with $2.20.

We'll be back in a moment with all our other stars, but first, darlings, I would like to ring my chimes. 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

The Big Show. 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By Chesterfield, the cigarette that has, for you, mildness with no unpleasant aftertaste. The cigarette that brings you Bing Crosby and Bob Hope. And by the makers of Anacin for fast relief from pains of headache, neuritis, and neuralgia. The big stars in this program are Fred Allen, Jack Carson, Dennis King, Portland Hopper, Beatrice Lilly, Lauritz Melchior, Ed Wynn, Meredith Wilson, and his Big Show orchestra and chorus. And every week, your hostess, the glamorous, unpredictable Tallulah Bankhead.

0: Well, darlings, the big show is back in New York after a week in Hollywood. And with all due respect to our friends on the West Coast, it is a pleasure to come back to this large, beautiful center theater, which is spacious enough to accommodate our audience of 3,000 people who came here tonight on the New Haven Railroad show train from as far away as Boston. Well, darlings, bless you, darlings, the studio we had in Hollywood was very small, but it held only 300 people, and they were packed in so tight I had trouble reading my script. And that studio, they were breathing on my glasses or something that I've missed out here. And that studio was so small and had such a low ceiling, when I ordered frog's legs for lunch, the frog's legs were squatting.
1: That's a jolly one.
0: Don't be lily bitter.
1: Why, Lulu to Birkenhead.
0: Well, Lady Keel. To be, darling, it's been ages since I've seen you. Let me look at you.
1: But, you know, I haven't seen you in years, Tallulah. Let me look at you.
0: Well, imagine that.
1: I can hardly believe it.
0: Oh, no.
1: Poor dear.
0: Well, that's the way it goes.
1: Well, time marches on.
0: Darling, you look simply adorable.
1: Well, I was just thinking how extraordinary well you look, Tallulah.
0: Well, a day or two of rest, and you'll be your old self.
1: My dear, you're always your old self.
0: Oh, you're sweet.
1: Well, now we've exhausted ourselves, let's talk about something new. You know, I've just got back. What's the gossip around town?
0: Gossip? Darling, have I got gossip for you, Beatty. You know, I just got back from Hollywood and I
1: heard... Oh, by the way, before I forget, Tallulah, I ran across Noel last week and he told me to be sure
0: Oh, Noel, right, darling. Of course, I just saw him last month at a party at the home of, what's his name?
1: You mean Jeffrey?
0: Yes. The man we met on the Riviera. Do you remember, darling, he came in that night full of,
1: That's the one.
0: Oh, do you remember what I...
1: I'll never forget the way she...
0: No!
1: Do you know, after that, he went to the hospital for 6 months.
0: Oh, Beefy, I'm so sorry.
1: Well, so much for frivolous gossip. Let's get down to something serious. How is the mail situation around town?
0: Oh, didn't you hear?
1: No.
0: They've cut down deliveries to once a day.
1: No, we're not talking about the same post office, Tallulah. I mean men.
0: Oh, men. Well, darling, we have the biggest crop of magnificent men this town has had in years. Why, only
1: what?
0: Well, there's a new thing that's come into fashion, darling. Men seem to like very young girls.
1: Ooh.
0: 35.
1: Well, I got here just in time.
0: Of course you did, darling. We can double date. Let me see, Beatty. I forget. Now, just what type of man do you prefer? Tall or short, fat or thin, old or young, dark or fair?
1: Yes.
0: Just my type, too, though. Oh, we'll have plenty of dates.
1: Well, any of the men you've been going out with, Tallulah, are all right with me.
0: Well, as a matter of fact, I've been so busy lately, darling, I've been more or less relaxing, you know.
1: Mm-hmm.
0: I've taken up knitting. I've just finished the most darling slipover for my icebox. A cardigan, of course.
1: Oh, exactly.
0: It's so much easier, you know, to open the door. You have no idea how relaxing an evening can be just knitting. But, of course, you are here for a gay time, and I'm sure we'll find plenty of men to take us out. So, don't you worry, darling. I'll see that you're kept busy.
1: Tell me, darling, is it difficult to learn to knit?
0: Why, Bee, darling, you sound positively unhappy.
1: Yes, I'm miserable.
0: Oh, how delightful. Who is he?
1: Was, my dear, past tense.
0: Well, who isn't? Was he a man you met in England? Tell us about it, won't you, darling?
1: I'll be glad to. Good gracious, what a routine you have to go through here before she lets you sing one lousy little number. Life is a journey, they tell us.

needs the help of a woman. A woman needs the help of a man. Now I found a traveling companion, one whom I thought was my own. How gaily we started. Now I'm broken-hearted.

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So I smiled at my companion, said, well, shall we start? And then a sticky label was slapped across my heart. Not wanted on the voyage. It could have been so happy. It could have been sublime. We could have looked out of the portholes and been happy all the time. I'd planned to be his traveling rug. And now I find that I'm not wanted on the voyage. Why am I left at the quayside? Why does my world seem so stark? Why can't I get where I'm going? I can't even get off the mark. I'd a lot of little parcels. Our friends, our hopes, our fears. A hold all full of laughter and a suitcase full of tears. But fate, that cruel American Express man, just points at me and jeers. You're not wanted on the voyage. Get away now. I'll have the law on you. Does the road wind uphill all the way? Yes, to the very end. Is there a long, long trail of winding? Yes, there is. Does he travel fastest who travels alone? Apparently. Then what about her? What about she? I asked the station clock, dear old clock. It didn't answer. I asked the station approach. It didn't answer. And then I asked him. He answered. In 1, 2, 3, 4, 5, maybe a half a dozen words. I was amazed. But I laughed. I thought him joking. I said, oh, psh, don't be absurd. But he showed me what was written. And I read it word by word. I wasn't traveling with him. I wasn't even traveling third. I was not wanted on the voyage. The draft was hard and bitter. I could not drink the cup, and yet I had to swallow it. Yes, down to the last sup. To have been a weekend rucksack and then to finish up, not wanted on the voyage, I ask you. Friends have been kind and consoling. There's nothing they say they won't do. But they've all got their own traveling companions. And they are sticking to them like glue. They say, you must go forward. Don't let your footsteps lag. But the memory of that moment pulls me backward like a drag. His gentle voice saying, Porter, just label that old bag.

0: Here's a word from RCA Victor. There's nothing more fun these winter nights than curling up in front of a good warm television set and let the laughs, chuckles, and downright merriment of television entertainment warm the cockles of your heart. And if there's one thing that's more fun than just plain television, it's television on a new RCA Victor set. Yes, almost 2 million families today are happily using RCA Victor television in their homes. 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Then, too, look at the value of the Kent. It's like having console television at table model price. You'll say that RCA Victor television is the best way to warm up your heart with television fun and keep the frost off your pocketbook.
1: Excuse me, but where do I get my money back on this round-trip ticket from Boston?
2: What is your problem, Fred Allen?
1: Well, I tried all week to get a ticket to the big show tonight, but there wasn't one to be had all over New York. So I flew up to Boston and bought a round-trip ticket on the show train, and that's how I got in. That's how I'm here.
2: Oh, Fred, darling, you didn't have to go to all that trouble to fly up to Boston by plane.
1: Well, I didn't fly by plane, Tallulah. There's a man over at LaGuardia Field now with a new service. You stand on the runway with two hands full of large nails. And up in Boston, there's a fellow with a big magnet. If you're flying to Boston, it's the only way to travel. If you like privacy, if you want to be alone, it's the only thing to do.
2: Well, Fred,
1: don't have anything
2: that
1: in your pockets at the time.
2: Yes, dear. Did I miss anything important?
1: No, you did.
2: Well, now that you've retired from radio and television, what do you do to keep busy?
1: Well, retired is rather a delicate way to put it, Tallulah. Let us just say I was not wanted on the voyage. There's really a lot to do here in New York. I manage to keep pretty busy, as a matter of fact. I get up every morning about 10 o'clock and go over to see my doctor. He hasn't been feeling well lately. Then for lunch, I go over to Lindy's and meet the boys. I order a lean corned beef sandwich and sit there and chew the fat for a while.
2: Well, I'm surprised you found time to come over here at all this week, Fred.
1: Well, in all deference to your charms and your concentrated allure, Miss Bankhead, I really came over because Portland asked me to meet her here. She has a bit of a problem which she hopes to...
3: Hello, Mr. Allen.
1: Solve. Portland, you made me split an infinitive. I shall never be able to go back to Boston. I've split an infinitive. I'll have to...
2: Portland Hoffa!
3: Hello, Miss Bankhead. Mr. Allen, did you tell Miss Bankhead why I'm here?
1: No, I didn't have the heart to tell her, Portland. Matter of fact, I didn't have a line either.
3: Well, Miss Bankhead, my name is Portland Hoffa.
2: I know who you are, darling.
3: Please, Miss Bankhead, I have a speech prepared.
2: Oh, I'm sorry, darling.
3: My name is Portland Hoffa.
1: You sound like Dagmar tonight. That line wasn't worth reading twice.
2: Yeah.
3: I have always been an admirer of yours, and I have been chosen by my school alumni association to portray you, Tallulah Bankhead, in a play to be presented next week.
1: New paragraph.
3: Well?
1: Exclamation point.
3: You can imagine how thrilled I was.
1: Comma.
3: When they told me I could portray you.
1: Period.
3: I've been so excited all week, I've had indigestion.
1: Colon.
3: I haven't been able to eat half my meals.
1: Semicolon.
2: Well, darling, if you quite finished dictating that letter, I wish you'd get to the point. Do you want me to come and play the part?
3: Oh, no. I want to stand on my own two legs.
1: Parenthesis.
3: I've been trying all week to copy your voice. Is isn't she sweet?
1: Portland, that isn't even a reasonable facsimile. But then, who is?
2: You're so right, Frederick. You took the words right out of my mouth.
1: Well, I'm so sorry, Tallulah. Your mouth was open and there were so many of them there.
3: I've tried every way to make my voice sound that low.
1: Really?
3: But it doesn't work.
1: No?
3: I tried pasting down my Adam's apple with scotch tape.
1: And that didn't do it?
3: No.
1: No.
3: And then I tried wetting my hair and standing in front of an open window, hoping I'd get laryngitis.
2: Yes, I know, darling. I lose more imitators that way. but go on, Portland. What happened when you stood in front of the open window with your wet hair?
1: Did your voice sound like Tallulah's?
3: No, but my hair looked like hers.
1: Well, Tallulah, those are the bald facts. Now, can you help Portland out with her problem?
2: Well, Fred, I'll do anything I can, darling, for you and for Portland. But what is the reason for this play? I mean, why are you doing it at all?
3: Well, we want to raise some money to buy equipment for our school basketball team.
2: Oh, what kind of equipment are you going to buy for your basketball team?
3: A center, a guard, and 2 referees.
2: Why, Portland, is that cricket?
3: No, it's basketball. Our school hasn't won a game for 20 years. This would give our team a new lease on life.
1: Say, Portland, you go around buying referees, and that's exactly what you'll get. 20 years to life.

0: here, darlings, are two very good friends of ours, Bing Crosby and Bob Hope.
1: Bob, do you realize we only have one thing in common?
2: Hardly enough for a happy marriage, is it? What's that, Bing?
3: Chesterfields, of course. We both like them, we both sell them.
2: And we'd better get this on the now. You know, folks, better tasting Chesterfield is the only cigarette that combines for you mildness with no unpleasant aftertaste.
3: How do you know they're mild? Well, you just make our mildness test. You buy them, open them up, and enjoy that milder aroma. Then smoke a Chesterfield. You'll know it's milder because it smokes milder.
2: And Chesterfield leaves no unpleasant aftertaste. That fact has been confirmed by the country's first and only cigarette taste panel. So, always buy Chesterfield.
3: Go on, me, Junior. Let's sum it up musically.
4: Chesterfield, Chesterfield always takes first place. That milder, mild tobacco never leaves an aftertaste. So, open a pack, give 'em a smell, then you'll smoke 'em.
0: Returning to a scene of his triumph on the big show is one of the truly great voices of our time, Mr. Lawrence Melchior, who 25 years ago tonight made his debut in opera in this country. Mr. Melchior will now sing a study to Tristan, Dreams by Wagner. Meredith, darling, if you please.

0: Bravo, Lawrence Melchior, bravo. You're in divine voice, as usual. We are honored to have you back on the big show.
1: Tallulah, it's always a pleasure to be on this show with you.
0: Since you were here last, Lawrence, darling, I've been doing quite a bit of singing myself.
1: Oh, I know. We have heard. Your voice has created a sensation in music circles everywhere.
0: Oh, you're joking. Are you joking, darling?
1: How can I be joking? I have no sense of humor.
0: Do you really mean that music circles think I'm a sensation?
1: Tallulah. You know, today I'm celebrating the 25th anniversary of my operatic debut in this country. And I give you my word that you have created several new notes never known to the human ear.
0: New notes? Really, darling? Oh, this is exciting news. I just can't wait to tell somebody. Oh, that's Jack Carson. Jack, darling.
2: Yes, Tallulah?
0: Jack, do you know what Lawrence Melchior just told me? He said that I have... Oh, I beg your pardon, sir. Do you know Lawrence Melchior?
2: Hello, Mr. Melchior.
1: How do you do?
0: Jack, Lawrence just told me...
2: Mr. Melchior, you've got much thinner, haven't you?
1: Oh, yes, my doctor has put me on a strict diet.
0: Jack, Lawrence, darling, just told me that my voice...
2: I've been on a diet myself, you know.
1: What kind of a diet?
0: Jack, about my voice,
2: well, it's a very simple diet. For breakfast, I have lunch and dinner.
1: Mm-hmm.
2: And for lunch, I have a midnight snack and tomorrow's breakfast. And for dinner, I have tomorrow's lunch and dinner. You see, it's a 9-day diet. I'm doing it in 3 days. It's a new idea. You can reduce without losing weight. Why don't you try it, Mr. Melchior?
1: Oh, I'm happy with my doctor. He examined me and gave me his certificate.
2: Oh?
0: Jack, did you know that I have created notes...
2: Let me see the certificate.
1: I'll read it to you. This is to certify that I have examined Mr. Melchior and have found him to be physically fit.
2: Mm-hmm. Look how he spells fit. F-A-T.
0: Well, if you two a slap hippie gentlemen will let me get a word in here.
2: Yes, Tallulah?
0: I have been trying to tell you, Jack, that Lawrence just paid me a great compliment. He said that I am a sensation in music circles. I have created several new notes.
2: New notes?
0: That's right. Isn't that right, Lawrence, darling?
1: That's right. You see, the only known letters in the musical scale are A, B, C, D, E, F, and G.
0: Oh, yes, I've heard that rumor.
1: Well, we have located your notes slightly above G.
0: Do you hear that, Jack? My notes are above G. That would be H, wouldn't it?
2: It'd sound like H to me.
0: Lawrence, darling, do you think music is ready for these new notes?
1: Oh, they are getting ready. Pianos are being retuned and clarinets are being repitched and violins are being restrung.
2: Razors are being resharpened.
0: Lawrence, you've given me renewed confidence. And so I'm going to sing a chorus of a song for you right now.
1: Right now?
0: Right now.
2: Mr. Melchior, another thing about that diet I was telling you about. Yeah. The doctor said you should take long walks.
1: How long?
2: About 32 bars. Will you join me?
1: Of course.
2: Shall we go?
0: Come back here, you cowards!

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0: Well, darlings, in just a moment, Mr. Edwin will join Mr. Melchior and do one of his wonderfully funny opera interpretations. But first, a word from Ed Hurley High, who, hi, ho, he, ho, ho.
1: Miss Bankhead, Ed Hurley, he is on a short vacation. I've been doing the announcing. My name's Ben Grauer.
0: Oh, isn't that wonderful, darling? They finally gave me an announcer whose name I can pronounce. I'm glad you're here. Go right ahead, Ben Grauer.
1: This portion of the program has been brought to you by RCA Victor, world leader in radio, first in recorded music, first in television, by Chesterfield, the cigarette that has for you mildness with no unpleasant aftertaste, the best cigarette for you to smoke, and by the makers of Anacin for fast relief from pain of headache, neuritis, and neuralgia.
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1: This is the Big Show, and Tallulah is about to introduce...
0: Ladies and gentlemen, one of the great, great clowns of the theater, Mr. Ed Wynn. Ed, darling, it's so nice of you to come on this show this week.
2: Oh, well, I had to come, Tallulah. I saw where you got that fella, you know, that finger. What's his name?
0: Lawrence Melchior.
2: Well, that's close enough, yes. He's going to sing an opera, you know. And in this country, people don't understand those foreign language operas. I'm going to explain it. This is the latest story of Carmen
0: tell. Darling, you explained Carmen the last two times you were on the show.
2: Well, that doesn't mean anything. There are a lot of stories of Carmen. They all have different names, you know.
0: Different names?
2: Certainly. I saw Carmen last week at the Metropolitan. It was called The Marriage of Figaro, it was called.
0: Well, now, how do you account for the change of name?
2: Well, Carmen's the girl, you know. When she gets married, she changes her name, that's all. But really, tonight's story of Carmen is nothing like it.
0: I'm sure of that. But, Ed, here's Mr. Melchior. Laura, do you remember Mr. Wynn?
3: Vividly. No matter what I sing, he only tells the story of Carmen.
2: But you don't seem to realize, Mr.
3: Melchior, Lauritz Melchior.
2: Well, that's close enough, yes. You see, I'm an expert on Carmen,
3: Mr. Wynn.
2: Yeah.
3: I don't think you know if you are Carmen or gone.
2: You'll have to excuse me. I crack the puns. You know, don't you crack them. You don't seem to realize that there are 12 different versions of the bullfight alone in Carmen.
3: That's a lot of bull.
2: Young man.
3: There is only one authority on Carmen.
2: Yeah?
3: And that's the man who wrote the opera.
2: Yeah?
3: George Bizet.
2: Oh, that's ridiculous. I know everything there is to know about Carmen.
3: You are Bizet?
2: Yeah, but not too Bizet to explain the opera, yeah. I'll explain the story of Carmen.
3: But, Ed, tonight, I happen to be singing the hymn to Venus from Tannhäuser.
2: Tannhäuser? Shows you how things are going up. It used to be Fivehäuser. Did you know that? Everything's going up now. It's terrible. But you're going to sing Carmen?
3: No, I'm going to sing Tannhäuser.
2: Next line is yours if you want to say it. I don't care.
3: Why?
2: Yes,
3: Why didn't I become a ballet dancer like my good mother wants me to?
0: Ladies and gentlemen, Mr. Melchior singing the hymn to Venus from Tannhäuser in German, Mr. Wynn explaining it in Carmen.

0: back. The hero of the opera is Don Jose. Most of you know that. Don Jose makes a forced landing on his way to see Carmen in Madrid, but he is in the jungle in his aeroplane. He meets a native girl and trying to make her understand, he says to her, he says, me be 39 in landing. And she says, me be 26 in October. Well, this infuriates Don Jose, and he rushes to meet Carmen. When he sees Carmen, he says, Carmen, every time when I get up in the morning and put my hands down around my knees and pull them up again, I get terrible pains in my back. Carmen says, well, why do you do it? And Jose says, well, if you know any other way for a guy to get his pants on, I wish you'd tell me. Now you continue the opera, will you?
1: Die eine Macht mir glücklichen
0: Herzschluss. That's enough of it. Wait, I'll explain that. Now, you see, in New York, Carmen and Don Jose, they take a trip to New York and they jump on a sightseeing bus. Carmen says to the driver, he says, no, she says, Carmen is a woman in this play. She says, does this bus stop at the Waldorf Astoria? The driver says, no, we keep it in the garage. Oh, there's some of them are worse than that. Anyhow, one stop further on, the driver yells, we are now passing the biggest saloon in town. Don Jose jumps off the bus and says, maybe you are, but I'm not. That night at Carmen's birthday party, her mother turns to Carmen, and she says, Carmen, your birthday reminds me of the night you were born. Did you know, Carmen, dear, you were born in the middle of the night? Carmen says, gee, Mom, I hope I didn't wake you up. Some of these will make humor illegal. But anyhow... Now, while Carmen and her mother are speaking, Don Jose is speaking to Carmen's father. He says, I would like to marry your daughter. The father says, can you support a family? Jose says, yes. The father says, now think hard because there's seven of us. So anyhow, Carmen and Don Jose get married. It's just as well because, I don't know, they couldn't get along together anyway. Now, would you continue?

0: Sir.
1: Pardon me, I'll explain it up till now. Can't give the people too much to remember, you see. Now, this is the story of Carmen. As most of you know, Carmen was born in Spain on account of the beautiful scenery which is there. Now, Carmen, what a face Carmen has. She has stardust in her eyes, stardust in her cheeks, stardust in her lips. You never saw such a dustpan. Well, anyhow, what I wanted to say was that Carmen is so magnificent, when she passes men, you can hear a loud whistle. But the men never whistle.

Pardon me, just I'll explain that. You don't mind, do you, sir? This is very interesting. I've got to explain the story for opera lovers who don't care for music at all, you know. Anyhow, Carmen and Don Jose are now married, and very soon they are blessed with a 6-year-old son. The son has what you call Drew Pearson and Senator McCarthy Meade. They're always knocking each other. You know what I mean? Well, the boy says to his father, he says, Papa, when I grow up, will I marry a woman like Mother? And his father says, you sure will if you're not careful. Then Don Jose says, well, the latest thing your mother did was to make her hair blonde. This angers Carmen. And she says, I see you've made your nose red. Don Jose says, yes, I have. But I don't have to go to the beauty parlor once a week to have the end touched up. Well, I didn't like it either. I don't know. They are Carmen then says, let us kiss and make up. Why fight? And as they kiss, there is a loud explosion. It seems that he had a toothpick in his mouth, and she was chewing bubble gum. See? The explosion knocks Don out the window. The son says, look, Mama, Pop fell out the 18th-story window and killed himself. Carmen says, I can't understand it, because just 2 weeks ago, he was vaccinated against everything. Will you go on, please?

0: Now, what he just sang, of course, was the last act, which naturally needs description, because a lot of people didn't understand it. But it's in this act where you meet Escamillo. I'd like to describe him. Escamillo is the kind of a guy you would use for a blueprint if you were building an idiot. You know? Now, when he was 12 years old, in one day he lost his father and mother. What a crap game. But anyhow, when he grows up, you know, Escamillo becomes a great sergeant. You see how I've connected the story there? He becomes a sergeant. One night he sees Carmen for the first time. She is dancing. Escamillo, the famous sergeant, goes up her, and he taps the man on the shoulder. He says, "May I cut in?" That's good. I like that. See, Carmen, being a lady, coyly drops her eyelids. Escamillo, being a gentleman, stoops down and picks them up. She said, "I'm tired of dancing. I'll take off my shoes." He looks, he says, "Those are the 10 daintiest toes I have ever seen." Carmen says, "Now I'll take off my other shoe." At this instant, Carmen's father rushes to the bar and says, "Give me 22 drinks. The bartender at the ball says, "Why do you want 22 drinks? And Carmen says, "On account of that sign over the bar. It says, nobody saved under 21. It's nothing like a good joke, and that was certainly not like a good joke. But anyhow, they realize that something's wrong with Escamillo, you see. That is, with a father. So Escamillo rushes Carmen's father to his hospital. It's a brand new hospital. In fact, this is the opening day. And they celebrate the opening of the hospital and Carmen's father at the same time. What an operation. This is a remarkable operation. From Carmen's father, they remove a piece of bar rail from the sole of his foot. Very unusual thing. After the operation, Carmen asks Escamillo to her home. He goes there, but he is astonished at the sight. He says, "This is ridiculous." He says, "You have pigs in your living room." Carmen says, "Why not? There's everything in my living room a pig would want." Wonderful opera. Suddenly, Carmen says, "Will you marry me?" He says, "You're asking me. I don't know what to say." Carmen says, "Just say yes, and from there on in, keep your big trap shut." But as the curtain is coming down, Escamillo says, "This is too much. I'm going to Hollywood and be a movie actor." Carmen yells, "Hollywood, bah! One day you're kissing Lana Turner. The next day you're kissing Greer Garson. The next day you're kissing Betty Grable. And the next day you're a has-been." And Escamillo says, "Yes, but just think where I has been."
1: Yes. Ed, that was divinely hilarious. Thanks for another story of Carmen. And to you, Loris Melchior, our thanks for lending your magnificent voice to Mr. Wynne's inspired nonsense. And now here's an orchestra number from Meredith Willson and his Big Show Orchestra and Chorus, the number Hullabaloo, which is all about band music, which makes me very happy because I love band music. So don't be surprised, darlings, if I join in somewhere. Meredith, if you please.

0: Thank you, Meredith Wilson, darling. And before we get involved in any nauseating stories about your hometown, let's go on
1: to... Wait a minute, Tallulah. I'd like to meet that nice gentleman.
0: Oh, Beatrice Lily, darling, no. Meredith is a wonderful musician. I simply adore him and all that, but he can be such a bore.
1: Oh, I adore bores. You know, we fought a war over them. Please introduce me.
0: Oh, very well, if you must, Meredith, darling.
2: Yes, Miss Bankhead.
0: This is Beatrice Lily, Meredith Wilson.
1: Hello, Meredith. Tallulah tells me you're quite a bore.
2: Well, thank you. I do my best.
1: Well, I adore bores. Go on, say something boring.
2: Well, I guess I didn't exactly expect to be called on at this time. Never was very good at doing any impromptu boring.
1: Well, I like that band number you just played. When did you start leading a band?
0: That should have a pretty boring answer.
2: Well, sir, Miss Bankhead. And you too, Miss Lily. The first orchestra I ever had was really a doozy. It was the high school orchestra back in Mason City, Iowa. That's my hometown, you know.
0: Yes, I know.
2: We had a girl bandsman who played the euphonium. You know what that is. That's a big brass horn, and it only belongs in a band, not in an orchestra like we had back in Mason City. Well, I'll never forget that one particular night. This girl played the euphonium, and she was always just one beat early. Would you care to hear how it sounded, Miss Lily?
1: Oh, I'd love to. Sounds so boring. Would you like to hear it, Tallulah?
0: I don't even know what he's talking about.
1: He mentioned something about a euphonium.
0: What's that?
1: I think it's a small town in Iowa.
2: No. You see, euphonium is a big brass horn. It was in my high school, my hometown, Mason City, in the high school orchestra. I can hear that orchestra yet.

0: Hey, Tallulah, Fred and I want to talk to you.
1: Yeah. What is it, gentlemen?
2: Do you want to tell her,
0: Jack? Sure, I'll tell her, Fred. I'm not afraid of her.
2: Good.
0: Tallulah, we were listening to Edwin explain that opera before.
2: And we got to thinking that too many people don't understand opera in the first place. And why doesn't somebody on this program, explain a popular song?
1: But I don't understand, darlings, in a popular song. The lyric is, it's self-explanatory.
0: Not the way you sing it.
1: Darling, are you implying that I don't sing a popular song?
0: Well, when you start out singing it, it's popular.
2: You see, Tallulah, what Jack means is that there's always a story behind every popular song. Now, what was that song that used to be so popular before you recorded it?
1: I'll Be Seeing You.
0: That's the one. Would you care to, for want of a better word, sing it for us? Fred and I will explain the story behind it.
1: I'd love to, darlings. I just love to sing.
2: Well, how do you get the right key? Do you use the Holland Tunnel for a pitch pipe?
0: She doesn't need a pitch. She's a walking euphonium.
2: Small town.
1: Meredith will give me my key, won't you, darling?
3: Sure. All of them.
1: Oh, thank you, darling. And now, ladies and gentlemen, the glamorous and unpredictable baritone voice of Miss Tallulah Brockman Bankhead singing I'll Be Seeing You.

0: That's not true. Oh, I'll explain that part of it, see? Got carried away. Fred and I will explain it up to here.
1: Hello, Jack.
0: Hi, Fred. Have you seen Tallulah around lately?
1: Tallulah who?
0: You know, Tallulah Bankhead.
1: Oh, him. No, I haven't, Jack, and I have looked in all of the old familiar places.
0: Did you see any old familiar faces?
1: Not Tallulah's.
0: Did you look in the Luxor baths?
1: Yes, but I didn't see any familiar faces there either.

0: wishing well.
1: Fred, I'm worried about Tallulah. I wonder if she's broke.
2: Well, I hear she's flat.
1: Yeah, I just heard it. I just heard it, too. But I still wonder if she's broke.
2: Jack, she must be. You know, she spends so much money on clothes. Did you ever notice that mink coat?
1: Well, I happen to know that somebody gave her that mink coat.
2: Oh, really? What did she have to do for it?
1: Nothing, just lengthen the sleeves.
2: Oh. You know, she used to spend all of her money on jewelry, but they won't let her into Tiffany's anymore.
1: They won't? Why not?
2: Well, she has such a terrible acid condition, the minute she walks in, all of the rings in the place turn green.

0: way.
1: Jack, frankly, I'm worried about Tallulah. Let's go down to police headquarters and give them a description of her.
2: A description of Tallulah?
1: Yeah.
2: They'd never believe it. You know what I think? She must have had a big fight with some guy that she's in love with.
1: Well, I tell you, let's make the rounds of the hospitals. Maybe she's visiting him. She'd be...
2: Wait a minute. Did you hear something? I think it's Tallulah. Listen.
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2: No, it's only a steamship coming in to dock.

Well, darlings, that's it for this week. We hope you'll all be with us next Sunday when we will have with us Uta Hagen, Jack Haley, Paul Kelly, James Melton, Olson and Johnson, Monty Woolley, and others, and, of course, our very own Meredith Wilson and the Big Show Orchestra and Chorus. Until then, may the good Lord bless and keep you, whether near or far away. Meredith?

The Big Show is produced and directed by Dee Engelbach and written by Goodman Ace, Fred Allen, Selma Diamond, George Foster, Mort Green, and Frank Wilson. This is Ben Grauer saying good night.

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0: Do you hear that? It's coming from the new power saw the Nelson's next-door neighbor Thorny has set up in his garage. Thorny's working on a project this morning, and David and Ricky are watching. Uh-oh, he's about to make a cut on a long board. Say, he must be making something big. A fence post, maybe. No, maybe it's a table leg. Or a letter opener? Oh, now I see what it is. Hey, that's a pretty expensive way to make a toothpick.
1: Well, how's that for a demonstration, boys?
2: That's a neat gadget.
3: Yeah, it's a nice setup, Mr. Thornbury.
1: Well, thank you. You can do almost anything with one of these handy-dandy electro shops.
2: I thought Pop said you had a wood butcher junior.
1: Oh, he did he? Well, for his information, my electro shop will saw, grind, sand, route, join, drill, mix paint, and with this extra attachment, it can be made into a small coping saw.
2: Pop said you could fry eggs on the motor, too.
1: Obviously, it's also good at collecting sour grapes.
3: I've seen it advertised on television. All these extra pieces come with it?
1: Well, all except the coping saw attachment. I got it as an extra bonus for calling before midnight.
2: How long does it take to convert it to a drill?
1: Oh, just seconds. Here, watch. Yeah, take this off. Slip a drill into the chuck. Tighten it. And there you are. Look at it drill holes through this board.
2: Oh, it drills too fast.
1: What do you mean?
2: Wasn't that board supposed to be the top of an end table?
1: Well, it's going to be an early American end table. And what's an early American end table without wormholes?
3: I'll bet this setup costs a lot of money.
1: Well, not really. Like the man said on television, make a couple of pieces of furniture and it's paid for.
2: I think I'll get one.
3: Dopey, what'll you use for money?
2: Who needs money? I'll just send a couple of pieces of furniture.

0: Harriet, is that screeching going to keep up all day?
1: Why, is it getting on your nerves?
0: Well, frankly, yes. You'd think Thorny'd be a little more considerate of his neighbors.
1: Oh, I don't think it's so bad.
0: Well, it wouldn't be if he'd either just let it run or turn it off. But he runs it for a while, and then he stops it, and he starts it, and he stops it, and then he starts it, and then he stops it, and then he starts it, and then...
1: Stop it!
0: Yeah, then he starts it, and then it...
1: Oh, Archie, for goodness sake, Thorny's just having a little fun.
0: Fun, heck. He's running a modern version of the old Chinese water torture.
1: Don't be so silly. There's nothing wrong with a man enjoying a new hobby. Besides, it'll probably taper off after a while.
0: That's no excuse. Disrupting everybody's life.
1: What's he disrupting?
0: Well, nothing, except that a man who works around the house all day ought to have a few moments of peace and quiet for a little relaxation.
1: Ozzie, it's only 10 o'clock. Besides, I'll bet Catherine appreciates having a handyman around the house.
0: Well, you aren't suggesting anything, are you?
1: Of course not. But since Thorny's had the new machine, he's been fixing things like a beaver. Putting up shelves, making cabinets, and he really seems to like it. Am I tempting you?
0: Well, you're giving me ideas. You know, my hand tools are getting pretty old. Maybe I'll get rid of them.
1: And buy a machine like Thorny?
0: No, just get rid of them.
1: Oh, you're a big help. But no matter what you say, Thorny sure is going at it.
0: Oh, sure.
1: I should think you'd be over there getting a free demonstration.
0: I went over yesterday trying to show a little interest in his new saw. It wasn't 2 minutes before he was hinting for me to leave.
1: Well, now, that doesn't sound like Thorny.
0: Oh, he can be pretty cantankerous every once in a while. Besides, how was I to know?
1: Know what?
0: That there was a nail in the board I was cutting? There he goes again, the big show-off.
1: You wouldn't talk like that if you knew what he was making.
0: I know what he's making, a big pile of sawdust.
1: I have a hunch he's also making something for us.
0: For us? What?
1: Well, it's supposed to be a surprise, but Catherine said something about his making a big coffee table, and you know how we need one.
0: What makes you think it's for us?
1: Well, he was making a lot of remarks when we were all sitting in front of our couch the other day. He was probably hinting about our needing a new coffee table.
0: If I know Thorny, he was probably hinting about getting a cup of coffee for himself.
1: No, I wouldn't be too sure. Catherine says he's bought a lot of plans. He's going to make things for all their friends. Coffee tables, cabinets, chairs. He's even going to make a little doorstop for the postman.
0: Now, that's pretty funny. Imagine buying a great big expensive tool like that just to make a little doorstop.
2: Hi.
1: Well, hi yourself.
0: Hi,
1: where
0: hi,
1: have you
0: son.
1: Two been?
3: Overwatching Mr. Thornbury. That sure is a swell setup he's got. You ought to see all the stuff Mr. Thornbury's making, Pop.
0: Yeah, I've been hearing about it. I'm sure it's all very interesting.
2: He's going to make a bookcase for our bedroom when he gets caught up on his other orders.
1: Well, now that's very nice of him.
3: Boy, he can make anything.
2: Mr. Thornbury said he'd teach us how to use his tools.
0: I made a tabaret in manual training class in school once.
3: You wouldn't mind, would you, Mom?
1: No, not if you're careful.
0: Made a pair of bookends and a breadboard.
1: I'm sure Mr. Thornbury'd make a very good teacher. Say, by the way, there's some ice cream in the freezer if anybody's hungry.
2: I am. Come on, Dave.
4: Now, here I come.
1: I think I'll have some, too.
0: I did it with just ordinary tools, too. Nothing fancy.

0: Hi, Pa. What are you doing with the toolbox?
1: Oh, just a few repairs, Dave. When you own a home, you'll find it's best to keep the repairs up to date.
0: What are you going to do first?
1: I'm going to pry open my toolbox. The clasp is rusted shut. Dave, would you get me the little repair list your mother keeps on the bulletin board out there in the kitchen?
0: Sure.
1: You know, Dave, it always pays to do things as they come up.
0: Here's the list, Pa.
1: Oh, thanks.
0: Now, careful. The paper's getting a little brittle.
1: You know, this list is a good idea. See, your mother notices something that needs fixing, writes it down, and I fix it. No sooner said than done. Can you make out the first one on the list here?
0: Let's see. Well, that can't be it.
1: What's that?
0: I think it says, repair the wheel on Ricky's kitty car.
1: Hold that into the shelf, Dave, please.
0: I got it. Here's the nail.
1: Thank you. Never seen such long nails.
0: Shall I put one at this end?
1: Oh, yes. Be careful, Dave.
0: Well, I will. There.
1: I guess that should do it.
0: They're pretty nice shelves.
1: Oh, thanks, son.
0: It's too bad you don't have a saw like Mr. Thornbury's. Sure would save a lot of time.
1: Well, maybe. But I doubt if it would produce the desired effect. You know how your mother likes antiques.
0: What do you mean?
1: Well, there's nothing like hand workmanship to give a job a certain old-world charm. I do say so myself, this shelf will be one of the most beautiful works of art in the kitchen.
0: Yeah, those canned peaches look swell on it.
1: Well, one more shelf and we're done.
0: Mr. Thornbury must still be going at it.
1: Yeah. Hand me the board, would you? Thank you, son. Let's see. Just saw off about 2 inches.

0: big show-off.
1: You almost got it, Pop. That does it. This shelf fits perfectly. Well, my method may be slower than some, but the end product is what counts. Well, what do you say we take a breather, Dave?
2: Sure, whatever you say.
1: Have a chair, son.
2: Oh, thanks. Hey, watch it, Pop. The rule almost fell out of your pocket.
1: Oh, no, thank you. Your mother'd skin me if I marred the finish on this table she's waxing. Feels good to relax and rest the old legs.
2: See, that's quite a wobble.
1: Well, I'm a little tired.
2: No, Pop, I'm talking about this table.
1: Yeah, say, it is pretty wobbly. While I'm at it, maybe I better fix it, too.
2: You want me to get a magazine?
1: What for?
2: Stick under the leg like you always do.
1: No, I'm going to fix it properly this time. In fact, it's a good opportunity to put some of my cabinet-making knowledge to use. Get the back door, will you, Dave? Hold it open for me. Mom takes us out the garage right now.
2: Sure, Pa.
3: Here they are, Mom. Well, hi, you two.
1: Oh, hi.
3: Hey, what are you doing with my table?
1: I'm going to give it a little repair job. Hold the door open, Dave.
2: Well, watch it, Pa.
1: Easy does it.
2: Okay, you're clear.
1: Thanks a lot, son.
2: Golly, I wonder what got into Pop. We were just sitting around this morning, and all of a sudden he starts working like a demon.
3: Well, let's just say he caught the fever, Dave.
2: What's this?
3: Oh, never mind. I noticed you've been doing a little work yourself.
2: Oh, it wasn't much. I just helped Pop put up some screens and fix a lock and put up some shelves.
4: Mom?
3: Yes, dear?
4: Have you got anything you want me to pick up at Grandma Hilliard's?
3: No, not that I can think of.
4: How about at the store?
3: No, there's nothing. Why?
4: I don't want to stay around here. Whatever Pop and David have, it might be catching.

0: How's it coming, Pop?
1: Oh, fine, Rick. Trying to clean this saw up a little before I get started.
0: Is that a rip saw?
1: Yeah.
0: Shouldn't you use a cross cut on those legs?
1: Well, normally, yes, but I'm going to use a rip saw to cross cut because our cross cut doesn't cross cut as well as our rip saw cross cuts.
0: Golly, and I plan to take wood shop as a breather.
1: Well, it isn't quite as complicated as it sounds. Would you grab that end of the table?
0: Can I chop off the legs for you?
1: Well, I'm not exactly going to chop them off, Rick. It has to be done very carefully.
0: How do you know how much to take off?
1: Well, it's just a matter of applying some simple mathematics.
0: Now, I'm sure I won't take wood shop.
1: Well, you just keep your eyes on me. You'll see it's pretty simple. Measuring the legs, that is.
0: Okay, Pa.
1: Hand me the measuring tape, will you?
0: Here.
1: Measure the shortest leg first. This is where all the mistakes are made if you aren't careful. Let's see here.
0: Looks like 26 and a half inches.
1: No, I'd say it was more than that. 26 5/8. Wait a minute. Let me get a better look at this. 26 9/16. No, it's 26 16/32. It's equal to
0: 26 and a half inches.
1: 26. Oh. Let's say my method was a more interesting way of getting there. Let's give her one more check just to be sure. 26. Darn it, Thorny, what a racket. 26. 26. For heaven's sakes, how's a man supposed to concentrate with all that racket coming in from next... coming in from next door?
0: Quiet, isn't it?
1: I didn't mean to shout. That darn Paul Bunyan Thornberry is driving me crazy. Yeah, hold the tape while I mark the legs, will you, son?
0: Okay. Well, it'd be a cinch to cut these legs off with Mr. Thornberry's power saw.
1: Thing would scare the legs off the table. Hand me the saw, will you, please, son?
0: Here.
1: Like I told David, a garage full of fancy tools doesn't make a crash. Famous furniture makers of the past did it all by hand. You ever hear of Duncan Fife?
0: Oh, sure. He recommends restaurants.
1: Not exactly. The man was a great furniture maker. Yeah, grab on. Now let's turn the table again. Thornberry's dining room table is Duncan Fife.
0: Golly, and that's all done by hand?
1: No, that's machine made.
0: I thought you said he did all his work by hand.
1: Well, yes, but he was born about almost 200 years ago.
0: Oh, I guess if I was 200 years old, I'd want some power tools, too.
1: Yeah. Hey, give me a hand. Let's set the table on the floor.
0: Was it all done?
1: Oh, sure, there's nothing to it. Here we are.
0: Yeah. Well, that's swell, Pop. Heck, we can always put a magazine under the leg.
1: Let's wobble a little. Well, I'll just chop a bit off here.
2: Hey, Oz.
1: Oh, Thorny. Hey, you're just the man I want to see.
2: Good, I want to see you, too.
1: Okay, what's your problem?
2: Just this. Will you stop making so much noise over here?
1: Noise? Me? For goodness sakes, I'm just doing a little hand sawing.
2: Oh, yeah? A minute ago, you were shouting so loud, I couldn't hear my power saw.
1: Then you were the only one in town who couldn't hear it.
2: You're just jealous.
1: Jealous of that animated woodpecker?
2: Easy, Nelson, or I'll run my electric razor while you're watching television.
1: Now look, Thornberry. What are we arguing about?
2: I don't know. Let's just forget it.
1: It's forgotten.
2: Good. Whatever it was, I accept your apology.
1: Just a minute, Thorny.
2: No, Oz, just forget it. After all, we craftsmen ought to stick together. What is this big project of yours?
1: Ricky and I are taking the wobble out of this table.
0: We're putting one in, too.
2: That's a nice job for beginners. Of course, it's not like making mortise and tenon joints or fitting splines.
1: That's what you're doing?
2: Well, the book says I can.
1: I suppose you think you could fix this table.
2: Well, of course. Just add a small piece of wood under the short leg.
1: Oh, yes, of course.
2: Would you believe it? Some poor dopes still try to do it by shortening the other three legs?
1: No. Oh, some people never learn.
2: Well, I better get back. See you later, dope.
1: Oz. Oh,
0: Should I look for a piece of wood, Pop?
1: No. That's too conspicuous.
0: It just goes on the short leg.
1: No, it won't do now. We've got three short legs.

0: There. Should be even now.
1: Here's the tape measure, Pop.
0: Oh, thanks. 17 inches.
1: It still wobbles.
0: Well, here goes again. Now let's see if she wobbles.
1: Well, that was 17. Should we try for 16?
0: There. By golly, that does it. Not a wobble.
1: Yeah, that's swell. I guess 13 is our lucky number.
2: Hi, Pa. Rick?
0: Hi, son.
2: Hey, what's the table doing way down there?
1: I don't suppose you'd believe we've grown a couple of feet.
2: No, I wouldn't.
0: Well, it's a little shorter now, Dave, but it doesn't wobble.
2: Well, it isn't going to be much good, is it?
0: Well...
1: Don't mind him, Pop. This is a real down-to-earth table.
0: Oh, thank you, Rick, but I'm afraid David's right. It's too short for a library table.
2: What'll you do with it?
1: Maybe we ought to donate it to a children's library.
0: Figure out how we're going to explain this to your mother.
1: Don't worry. We'll stick with you, Pop.
3: Ozzie, you out in the garage?
1: Well, we'll see you around, Pop.
3: Hi, everybody.
0: Oh, hello.
1: Hi, Mom.
3: What are you standing so close together for? Say, what is it? Wait, what's that thing?
1: It's something we found in a Japanese tea room.
3: Ozzie, that's my table.
0: Harriet, believe me, I'm sorry.
3: Sorry? Don't be silly. It's a perfectly wonderful idea.
0: It was?
3: Well, certainly. How clever can you get? Cutting down our old library table and making this beautiful coffee table out of it.
0: Oh, coffee, yes, no. Yes, a coffee table. It's a little surprise.
1: Boy, you aren't kidding.
0: Rick, never mind.
1: Pop, you never told me about...
0: Ricky,
1: Yes, sir?
0: Rick, how would you like an increase in your allowance, son?
3: Well, what does everybody think of our new table?
2: It goes fine with the sofa, Mom.
1: The big ashtray looks good on it.
0: You know, it makes a pretty good coffee table at that.
3: How did you ever get the idea?
0: Well, it came pretty slowly.
1: About an inch at a time.
0: Say, Rick, weren't you going to go out and play ball or something?
2: Yeah, come on, Rick.
0: That's what I thought.
3: I certainly think the table was a clever idea.
0: Oh, thank you, dear.
3: I'll bet you're glad I thought of it.
0: Oh! You? Well, I might have thought of it in time.
3: Well, of course you would. I just wanted to stop you before my coffee table was a breadboard.
1: Hey, Pop, Mr. Thornberry's coming over.
0: Oh, swell. Send him in.
1: You really want to see him?
0: Sure, why not?
1: Okay, but he's carrying a brand new coffee table.
0: Why, that... Harriet, lock the door.
3: Oh, well, look, dear, we ought to accept it since he was nice enough to make it for us. Let's hide this one and we'll work it out later.
0: Well, okay, here, grab the ashtray.
4: Hi, Oz. How's old Jack of All Thumbs?
0: Thorny, what's the idea of bursting in here without knocking?
4: Well, that's a fine way to talk when I brought you a surprise. Here, have a brand new coffee table on me.
3: Why, Thorny, how nice of you.
4: Oh, thank you, Harriet. Well, Oz...
0: Thank you. And what did you say it was?
4: I'll ignore that. Just go on with whatever you're doing. By the way, what are you doing?
0: You must know I'm moving this coffee table out of the way. The table I made.
3: Why don't you put it by the fireplace, dear?
4: A very sound idea, Harriet. Of course, it is a little warm for a fire.
3: All right, you two. I think both tables are very nice.
4: Well, broadly speaking, yes, but there's no need putting up with that misshapen monster any longer. Just feast your eyes on this Thornberry original.
3: Oh, but it's very smart.
4: Yeah, notice the special built-in features. Not every coffee table has a combination pipe rack and slipper scraper.
3: Well, It's charming, Thorny. It must have taken a lot of work.
4: Well, I'll sacrifice anything for the sake of design. And here's the automatic cigarette lighter.
0: That's an ordinary match.
4: What do you expect for nothing?
3: Thorny, I think we should pay you something for this.
4: Oh, I wouldn't think of it. After all, there wasn't much to it. Just a simple little job. You could do me a little favor, though.
3: Gladly. What?
4: Give a party so all my friends can see it.
0: Just a minute, Thorny. What if Harriet decides she likes my coffee table best?
4: Oh, come now.
3: Oh, maybe we can find room for both of them.
0: Thorny, that table of yours looks a little puny to me.
4: Puny? When I make something, it has the strength of Gibraltar. Test it yourself. Go ahead, kick it. Jump on it. Run over it with your car. Drop a safe on it.
3: Well, that's hardly necessary. Ozzie, will you hand me the ashtray? I want to see how it looks on Thorny's table.
0: Okay, here.
3: Yes, it looks very nice.
4: Well, back to the drawing board.
3: Oh, poor old Thorny.
0: Oh, he'll live. Trouble with Thorny is he likes to think he knows everything. Well, I'll have to admit, I got a little help from the woodworking magazine.
3: Oh?
0: Only trouble is, my table still wobbles a little.
3: Oh, I didn't notice it.
0: Well, that's because I slipped some support under the carpet where the short leg goes.
3: Is that the advice you got from the woodworking magazine?
0: The advice? Harriet, that is the woodworking magazine.
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1: Oh.
0: Lovely, isn't it?
1: Mm.
0: As anyone can see, every bar is chunky.
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0: That's because there's a glass and a half of full cream milk in every half pound. 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
1: If you're paying this kind of money for a car, you'd want it to have a touch of style, legroom, four doors, and all that. 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
4: Jane, what is it, Irma?
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0: Starring Marie Wilson as Irma and Kathy Lewis as Jane.

0: you feel you need a vacation. Me, Jane Stacy, I feel that I need two. You know why? Not only have I worked hard for the past year, but I've been doing something that no one else would dare to do. I've been living with Irma Peterson. Believe me, after a year of living with Irma Peterson, you'll be happy to spend your vacation in the Siberian salt mines. Now, don't get me wrong, because I love Irma. It's just that the things that that girl does is enough to drive you out of your mind. For instance, for the past few days, Irma and I have been discussing our vacation plans, and what is she doing? She is standing in the middle of the room exercising vigorously with a pair of dumbbells. Irma, why have you suddenly decided you must lose weight?
1: Well, Al says when you travel, you should travel light.
0: Honey, he didn't mean it that way. Now, how about helping me look through these travel folders so we can find a place before our vacation's over, huh?
1: All right, Jane. Say, this sounds nice.
0: Really? Uh-huh. Let me read it. A vacation paradise. This panoramic picture of breathtaking beauty cannot compare with the food at McGivney's Seafood Palace in the heart of Rockaway.
1: Oh, no. Irma, this is the front cover of a menu.
0: Oh. Honey, this isn't finding a place for us to go on our vacation. Come in.
2: Hello, Jane. Hello, Irma.
0: Hello, Richard.
1: Hello.
2: Oh, Jane, have you and Irma decided where you're going on your vacation?
0: Not yet, Richard.
2: Oh, good. I have a wonderful plan. You know, business is sort of quiet this time of the year, so I thought if Al could make it, he and I could join you.
0: Oh, Richard, that's wonderful.
1: Well, I don't know about Al. I don't think he'll go unless he can pay his own way.
2: Well, fine.
1: But if he pays his own way, he can't go.
2: About it, Irma. Al will be bunking with me, and it won't cost him anything.
0: Oh, Richard, you know you're a darling. I could hug you for that.
2: I'll take you up on that when we go for our first canoe ride. Well, as long as you haven't picked a place, there's the Hotel Del Mar overlooking the Blue Pacific, or if you don't want to go that far, there's the Moosehead Lodge up in Maine.
0: The Moosehead Lodge?
2: Mm-hmm.
0: Oh, Richard, that's very exclusive. Gee, I know they'll take you, but I'm afraid Irma and I won't have a chance.
2: Oh, I know they're a little snooty, but I'm sure that if you write them an impressive letter, you'll have no trouble at all. I'd write it myself, but I have a million things to do down at the office.
0: All right, Richard, I'll do my best. Come in.
3: Hello, Jane. Rich. Hiya, chicken.
2: Hi, Al.
3: Well, girls, got the ideal spot picked for your vacation.
0: Al, Richard has already found a place for us to go to.
1: Yes, it's on the coast of Maine overlooking the Blue Pacific.
2: And Al, you're going too.
3: Oh, nothing doing. You know I can't afford to.
2: But I want you to be my guest.
3: That's what I say. I can't afford to pass up your offer.
2: Well, then, if we're all agreed, I'll run along. Oh, and don't forget to write that letter, Jane. I'll see you later.
0: Bye. Thanks to Richard, we can all look forward to a swell vacation. If you kids will excuse me, I'll go in the bedroom, get some of my summer things ready for the cleaner.
3: Chicken, it burns me up.
1: What do you mean, honey?
3: The way you let Richard do everything. Is there any reason why I can't pick the place?
1: Well, it's just that Richard wants us to go to a lodge in Maine.
3: Yeah, I know his taste. Must be one of those swanky joints where you have to take a shower before they let you in the pool.

0: no place for a vacation. You don't feel at home. You go there for a good time, and someone comes up and asks if you care to join in a round of croquettes. You don't feel like eating them chicken meatballs. Yeah. And what kind of food do they serve? Little sandwiches cut in triangles. If you take more than 10 or 12, they give you a dirty look. It's not that I want you, but why take chances to spend the good money for a snooty place? If you want the best advice on where to go for a vacation, you get it from one guy.
1: Who else?
0: Who else but... Hello, Joe. Now, got a problem. Want to get away from people? What do you suggest? Uh-huh. Uh-huh. Uh-huh. Mm-hmm. Sing Sing or Alcatraz? You prefer Sing Sing? They show better movies on Friday night? No, Joe, want something less confining. Want a legitimate vacation spot? What you got? Well, Alaska. Irma, how about that valley?
1: Oh, I read about that. Isn't that where all the elephants go to die?
0: Please, Joe. Joe, how do you get a trip to a snazzy place free? Yeah, hold it. Don't want to discuss it on this party line. We'll call you right back from a payphone. Goodbye, noble friend. Chicken, we'll be right back. Want to talk to Joe from the pay station downstairs.
1: All right, Chloe.
0: Chloe?
1: I just want you to know I gotta go where you are.
0: Sweet stuff. We'll be back with a place to go.
1: Oh, Chloe, I gotta go where you are.
2: Irma.
1: Chloe.
2: Honey. Irma, huh? Have you seen my stationery? I want to get that letter off before... Oh. Come in.
3: It's only me, Professor Kropotkin. Hello, Jamie and Irma, my two little telescopes. One far-sighted, the other with a collapsible head. Excuse me, a little joke I picked up from an astronomer.
4: Why, Professor?
3: Girls, have you got an extra comb, please? I'm in the middle of curling Mrs. O'Reilly's hair.
4: Oh, sure, here you are.
3: Oh, thank you. Jamie, would you mind coming downstairs to Mrs. O'Reilly's room? I don't know whether I should make the curls large or small.
4: Well, why don't you ask her? After all, it's her hair.
3: This I know, but she's out shopping. Tell me, did you and Irma decide where you are going on your vacation?
4: Oh, yes, we're going to the Moosehead Lodge up in Maine. How about you, Professor? Are you planning on taking a vacation?
3: Well, I was planning on it, Jenny, but things didn't work out.
4: Oh.
3: You see, I was going to sublet my room to a friend of mine from Pennsylvania who's also taking a vacation. But when he came out to look at my room, he decided he'd have a better vacation if he stayed on the job.
4: What kind of a job does he have?
3: He's a coal miner. Tell me, Irma, what is Al going to do while you're away?
1: Oh, Al will be with Richard, and they're both going to be at the same camp with Jane and me.
3: That's nice. Well, girls, I'll see you before you go. I must go back to my room now and write a letter to the district attorney. He wants to be notified of every crime committed.
4: Every crime?
3: Yes, Mrs. O'Reilly is cooking dinner for me. Hello, Al, and goodbye. I'm just on my way out.
0: Goodbye, Professor. Well, girls, we're all set. Joe found an ideal spot for our vacation.
4: Now, just forget it, Al. I wouldn't go to any place that Joe suggested. Richard has started the wheels turning so we can get into the Moosehead Lodge. Well, if you kids will excuse me, I want to go out and buy some impressive stationery so I can write a letter to them for reservations. I'll see you later, kids.
0: Chicken will not let that dame push me around. My mind is made up.
1: What do you mean, Al? Don't you want to go with us?
0: Well, of course I do, Chicken. But since Richard is footing my bill, I want to make sure we get in.
1: Oh, but Jane's going to write a letter.
0: Do not have confidence in Jane. Need more sophistication. Chicken, you and I will write that letter.
1: Oh, Al, do you think we're doing the right thing?
0: Sure, Chicken. Jane and Richard will thank us forever.
1: Oh, Al, I like the way you make up your mind to do things at a moment's notice. You're so repulsive.
0: Chicken, that's impulsive.
1: Oh, what's the difference, Al? I like you either way.
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0: writing a letter to the Moosehead Lodge asking for reservations for the four of us. You know, my conscience bothers me. I described Alan Irma as the perfect lady and gentleman. I know what's going to happen. Someone will say to Al, would you care to indulge in a little parcheesi? And Al will say...
1: Parcheesi? By all means. Would you mind putting it on a cracker for me?
0: And as soon as we get to the Moosehead Lodge, someone will say to Irma, would you care for a nightcap? And Irma will say...
2: No, thanks. I like to see bald-headed.
0: Yes, indeed. I'm glad the two of them are not here as I write this letter. I'm taking no chances on Al and Irma gumming up the works. So little Jane Stacy personally dropping this letter in the mailbox, special delivery.
2: Jane? Oh, she's not here.
1: Good. Don't want her around making wisecracks while I'm dictating this letter for Moosehead Lodge. Got your notebook, chicken?
2: Yes, Al.
1: Uh-huh. But when you type it, keep a copy, so we'll have a copy of what we said.
2: All right, Al. Now, shall I say gentlemen or dear sir?
1: Well, chicken, we want to impress this lodge that we're swank people, so use swank terms. Write, your highness.
2: All right. All right. My dear your highness.
1: Good. We wish to make a reservation at your lodge for the coming semester for four people. Or, as you might say, a group of quadrupeds. We wish to assure you that we are very high class. You got that, chicken?
2: Al, how do you spell your highness?
1: Chicken, got to write fast. My mind is clicking. These creative thoughts come and go.
2: Oh, I'm sorry, Al. I'll
1: just say we desire reservations for four people.
2: Well, how will they know we're high class?
1: Uh-huh, I'm coming to that. New paragraph.
2: I don't know how to spell paragraph.
1: Chicken, you don't write. You just zip it in a little.
2: Oh, all right, Al.
1: Okay, take this. Do not think that we are just common people. We have been to many swank places. We have been to England during the cricket shooting season. Sojourned at Capistrano for a few swells. And shot peasants in the Everglades.
2: I'll put that we only shoot them in season so they'll know we're legitimate people.
1: Good thought, Jim. Continue. As for our friends, we have mingled only with the best. I personally am related to Count Alphonse of Scandia. Of course, I'm only related to the Count by marriage, what you might call a blood count. But almost daily, rub shoulders with such intimate friends as bankers and authors and, oh yes, President Hoover, statesman, scholar, and incidentally, inventor of the vacuum cleaner.
2: Yeah, you know everybody.
1: Yes, Jake. Now, let us continue. We all eat with knives and forks, especially when we eat on the European plan. And I am sure that your mind will be a success.
0: Well, it's been 3 days since I sent that letter to Moosehead Lodge, and I expect an answer this morning. Irma, of course, is packing. Such packing you have never seen. At this moment, she is trying to pack a ukulele, which she informs me is waterproof. So being a normal person, I said, well, Irma, why would anyone want a waterproof ukulele? And Irma said,
2: in case you get tired playing, you can paddle.
0: You know, Irma, I should argue with you on that, but it's just too ridiculous. But now, before I really blow my top, please tell me, why are you putting ice cubes in your hat?
2: Well, you know, when you're on a vacation under the moonlight summer breezes and you're with a man like Al, I may want to keep a cool head.
0: Oh, honey, forget about packing till we get that confirmation from the lodge, huh? Why don't you go see a movie? The two new pictures playing right around the corner. On Our Merry Way and Dream Girl.
2: Oh, I saw them with Al.
0: Oh, you saw them. What are they about?
2: I don't know. When Al and I go to the movies, we never look at the screen.
0: Well, then why don't you go out and get your hair fixed?
2: Well, I can't. I'm waiting for someone.
0: Who, Irma?
2: Oh, it isn't important.
0: You know, you've been acting strangely all day, Irma, running to the mailbox every 5 minutes. You expecting a letter?
2: Oh, tiddly-dum.
0: That's a pretty good answer.
1: Hi, Quiet, Chicken. Any sign of the mailman yet?
2: No, Al. Maybe we should have sent special delivery like Jane did.
1: Miss Chicken, what else is there, Jane?
0: Just a minute. Wait just a minute.
2: Yes.
0: Did the two of you by any chance write a letter to Moosehead Lodge?
2: Tiddly down, Al. That always stopped her.
0: Irma, let me handle this. Look at me, Al.
2: There's nothing wrong, Jane.
0: But then why are you and Irma looking at each other like that?
1: Well, you heard that expression, a person's face is their fortune?
0: What about it?
1: Chicken and I are doing a little bookkeeping.
0: Irma Peterson, answer me. Did you have the audacity to write a separate letter to Moosehead Lodge?
2: Well, yes, Jane, but when you read it, you'll see that we will be admitted at once. Look, here's a carbon copy.
0: Let me see that. Oh. Not only are we friends of President Hoover, but we have often been invited by the Vanderbilts to go yachting in their solarium and drink grouse. No.
1: Subtle, but effective, Jane. Continue.
0: The family of my fiancée, Irma Peterson, has spent a great deal of time abroad. And I can modestly say that my own family has done time in America.
1: Chicken, I think Jane is getting a little pale.
2: So what? You get a color backed up Moosehead Lodge.
0: Moosehead Lodge? Both of you must be kidding. Believe me, after this letter, if we showed up there, they'd have our heads on the wall. And I haven't worked like a dog for 23 years to end up a hat rack. Come in.
3: Hello, girls.
4: Hello, Al.
1: Hi, Mrs. O'Reilly.
2: Who, Miss O'Reilly?
3: Janie, this letter just came for you.
2: Thank you.
3: Well, girls, I've got to get back to my room. The professor curled me transformation, and now it's drying on the windowsill. And I want to get it inside before a bird builds a nest in it.
2: Is that letter from Moosehead Lodge?
0: Yes.
2: Well, why don't you open it?
0: What's the use?
2: Oh, go on, open it, Jane.
0: All right. Dear Miss Stacy, we regret we cannot give you accommodations at this time as no reservations are available. Sincerely, Moosehead Lodge. Well, there goes our vacation in Maine. Do you know why?
2: No, Jane, but go ahead. We're paying attention.
0: Because you and Al took it upon yourselves to write a ridiculous letter. What'll Richard say?
2: Well, we're sorry, Jane.
0: Well, you're always sorry. You were sorry when you sewed suspenders on my brand new strapless evening gown. You were sorry when you tied firecrackers on my hair because I said I wanted to see how I'd look with bangs. You're sorry. You're just always sorry.
2: Please come in, anybody.
5: Don't leave me again, Trevante. But, Jamie, you're crying.
0: Well, I've got something to cry about.
5: Well, someone must have shown you a picture of my room. I'm only trying to cheer you up, Jamie. Tell me what is wrong.
0: Well, Irma and Al.
5: Irma and Al. Just tell me what we need. A doctor, a lawyer, or an undertaker.
1: Now, wait a minute, Jane.
0: I'll wait nothing. When Richard finds out what you've done, he will be ostracized.
2: He can't do that. He's a citizen.
0: Oh. Come in.
6: Special delivery for Miss Stacy.
0: Oh, thank you.
2: Who's it from, Jane?
0: Well, it's another letter from Moosehead Lodge. They're probably suing us.
1: Go on, read it.
2: What does it say, Jane?
0: Well, it says, your second letter for reservation, signed Al, Irma, Jane, and Richard Incorporated, has so delighted our committee that we beg you to forgive us for turning down your previous request. We feel that any group with such a sense of humor will give Moosehead Lodge that congenial, amiable atmosphere we so desire. And please give our regards to that great inventor, President Hoover.
2: Jane, your eyes are popping.
0: Well, Irma, Al, they like the letter. They want it to come up. Oh, Al, how can I ever thank you?
1: Oh, don't thank me, Jane. The chicken belongs the credit.
0: Well, Irma, how in the the world did you ever work in?
2: Oh, it's simple, Jane. You see, Richard had an idea in his head. You had an idea in your head. Al had an idea in his head. It was easy for me because I could think I had nothing in my head.
0: And you know, that's a bit of an understatement coming from the head of my friend, Irma.

0: all packed to go. And you know, though we're happy, Irma and I are practically in tears. We're anxious to go, but we're going to miss all our friends. Aren't we, Irma?
1: Yes, dear.
2: Well, don't cry, Irma. After all, we're two very lucky girls to have so many wonderful friends.
1: I know, Jane. That's why I'm so sad. Because you know what they say, next to a dog, a friend is a man's best.
2: Yes.
1: Come in.
3: Professor Kropotkin and Mrs. O'Reilly. We just came to say goodbye.
1: Thank you, Professor.
3: And, girl, you know, I haven't got much money, but I'd like to give you a little present to take with you.
1: Oh, how nice.
0: Well, what is it, Professor?
3: Mrs. O'Reilly.
4: Writers and production personnel take a well-earned vacation. My friend Irma will return to the air again August 30th and will star Marie Wilson as Irma and Kathy Lewis as Jane. The part of Professor Kropotkin was played by Hans Conry. Frank Bingman speaking.

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4: Now, look, Junior, don't be carrying all that money around with you on your calls.
5: Oh, gee, Pop, it's only $150.
6: He hasn't lost any of it yet, Oliver.
4: That's not the point. You can't tell what might happen to a kid if anyone knew he had all that money.
5: But I know everyone in town, Pop, and I need it for change.
4: Look, do I have to get a habeas corpus or a delecti to get anyone to agree with me around here?
6: Don't raise your voice, Oliver.
5: Uh-oh, here we go again, folks.

0: Now let's visit the Anderson family. Well, this whole thing started when Junior was appointed the treasurer for the Gargoyle Boys Club. They have a drive-on for a new club room and are selling tickets to some football games coming up, and his club gets half of the money collected. Junior's done very well and collected over $150. Oliver doesn't want him to carry the money around with him, so he's trying to get Mary and Junior to see his point of view.
1: Now, look, Junior, $150 is a lot of money, even for a man to carry around.
2: Well, I have to make change, Pop.
1: You don't have to change any $100 bills in this neighborhood. Or someone's not on the level.
3: He's done very well so far, Oliver. Why do you try to discourage him?
1: Mary, I'm not trying to discourage him at all. I don't want anything to happen to him, nor the money.
3: You're afraid he'll be held up?
1: Well, not necessarily. But how do we know what might happen to him when he's carrying that money? Despite what you say, Mary, I still say that some of our neighbors are not above it.
3: You're just making a mountain out of a molehill, Oliver. It's Junior's money.
1: Okay, then you two figure it out so you both are satisfied, and I'll check out.
3: Oh, Oliver, you aren't half as worried as you act.
2: Gee, I can run, Pop. I could call for help if I needed it.
1: Yeah, you'd call just as loud if you had only $20 on you, couldn't you?
2: Yeah, I suppose so. But I go right from collecting to the Gargoyle Club. I have to come way home first to get the money.
1: Well, it's better to come way home and have it, isn't it?
3: What would you suggest, darling?
1: I'd suggest that he have someone come over here this evening and pick it up and leave a receipt for it.
3: Look, darling, suppose you go on to work now. I'm sure Junior and I will work out some arrangement.
1: Okay, just as you say, I'm through worrying. Whatever happens to that money or Junior is on your shoulders.
3: It always has been, darling. Now go on and don't worry.
1: Don't worry? Of course not. And don't come around later weeping on my shoulder and asking what we're going to do. What we're going to do.
2: Gee, you're sure taking it hard, Pop.
1: Just being sensible is all.
3: And you'll stop worrying?
1: I guess so. You know, it gets kind of monotonous being outvoted on everything around here. Oh, now look here, Miss Crunch. There are not two Z's in scissors. You'll have to do this letter over again.
4: Gee, that's funny.
1: Is it?
4: Because I never have to write scissors, and I just took it for granted that there were two of them in it.
1: Well, after this, when you're not sure, look it up. Why do you think Tupps, Torrance, and Thompson spent 85 cents for a dictionary?
4: Gee, I'm awfully sorry, Mr. Anderson. Really, I am, because I want you to believe me. I'm not the type who says they're sorry and don't mean it.
1: All right, you're sorry. I'm not giving you an argument on that, am I? Now, go ahead and get that letter written again. And don't leave smudge marks on it. Wherever did you type it? In a foundry?
4: Gee, something wrong at home, Mr. Anderson?
1: Wrong at home? What do you mean?
4: Oh, nothing. Except you're kind of upset this morning.
1: No more than usual. Why did you say that?
4: Oh, nothing. Only you've been drawing ropes and nooses, daggers, guns and things on your scratch pad here.
1: Oh, that. Well, I was just making a phone call. Did you ever hear of doodling?
4: How does it go?
1: How does it go? Isn't that awful? Never mind. Get the letter written.
4: Oh, yes, sir. Right away. Oh, by the way, did you see this piece in the paper this morning about that poor newsboy?
1: Newsboy? No, I haven't seen the paper.
4: There it is, right on the front page. Imagine a kid being beaten half to death by two big men just to take a dollar away from him.
1: Oh, well, there's always certain people who don't want to work for money. Huh? You say they beat him up?
4: Something awful. And hit him in a closet. But the police found him, and they're hunting for the thugs now. I hope they catch him and put him in jail for life.
1: Beat him up, huh? Gee, kid isn't safe.
4: I knew you'd want to read it, because you have a kid about his age, too. Now you know what his mother went through.
1: Mother, huh? Go ahead, get that letter typed. I can read.
4: Yes, sir. Right away, Mr. Anderson.
1: Happy Charters, newsboy, was kidnapped and severely beaten by two thugs last night while on his way home. They obtained a dollar from him and... Whoa!

0: Yes, Mary Anderson speaking.
1: Mary, this is Oliver. How is everything?
0: Why, everything's just fine. Why?
1: Oh, nothing. Just didn't have much to do, so I thought I'd give you a ring.
0: Well, I'm flattered, darling.
1: Let me speak to Junior, huh?
0: Junior?
1: Yeah.
0: Well, he's not here right now, Oliver.
1: He isn't?
0: Mm-mm.
1: Well, it's almost dark.
0: Yes, I know, dear.
1: Does he have the money with him?
0: Not all of it. He just took $50. He was going to collect another $100. He's working so hard, Oliver.
1: How long's he been gone?
0: Come now. There's nothing to worry about.
1: I know. I'm not nervous nor worried. Is there anything peculiar about it? Father wanted to know where his son is?
0: Oh, of course not, dear. Well, Junior was going to phone me and tell me everything was all right.
1: Yeah, what time's he going to phone?
0: At 6:30.
1: 6:30? Well, it's 7:10.
0: It is?
1: Yeah.
0: My, how the time flies.
1: Oh,
0: well, I'll slip on my coat and go see if I can find him. Now, don't worry, dear.
1: Don't worry. Listen, they beat a newsboy half to death this morning for $1, and Junior's carrying over $100. Now, you stay right home till I get there. I'll grab a cab and be there in 5 minutes.
2: Mary, is Junior home yet?
0: No, Oliver, he isn't. Now, you have me worried.
2: Well, I should think you would be. Did you read this thing in the paper this morning about the newsboy?
0: Oh, yes, I did. But that was downtown.
2: Downtown? What difference does it make what part of the city it is?
0: Well...
2: Downtown, she says.
0: What shall we do? Call the police?
2: Well, if I can't locate him by myself, we'll call him. Now, wait a minute. We have to be calm about this. Come on, settle down. Now, let's reason it out.
0: Reason it out. Let's be calm, dear.
2: Well, now, whoever did it knew he was carrying the money.
0: Did what?
2: Oh, quiet. Now. Who knew he had the money?
0: Well, the boys in the club knew it.
2: Well, they could have told their parents. Now, who do we know that needs money?
0: Everyone, including us.
2: Oh, I mean badly enough to, well, take it away from a kid.
0: I'm sure. I don't know, dear.
2: Well, where's the rest of his money?
0: Well, it's right here in this jar.
2: Here.
0: Why?
2: Let me have it. I'll carry it with me. I'm not going to leave this money lying around the house while I'm gone.
0: Well, where are you going, Oliver?
2: I am going to eliminate the suspects as I go. I'll start off with people who'd be likely to know he had that money. And my first stop is Homer Meister.

0: Well, well, bus McGallus's if it ain't Oliver. Come on in, come on in.
1: Thanks, Meister. But my visit isn't a pleasant one.
0: Oh, it ain't, eh? Well, now, just sit down. Go ahead, sit down.
1: Now, look here, Homer.
0: Yeah?
1: Can you change a 20 for me?
0: 20?
1: $20 bill.
0: Yeah, yes, I guess you can.
1: Fine. Here you are.
0: Oh, me.
1: What's the matter?
0: Always have trouble getting my wallet out. I got one of them big horse blanket pins, you know. Tucked through my pocket so as them horse, them pickpocket fellers can't get it. Yeah, Marthy was trying to undo it for me one time. Stuck her finger on the point.
1: Never mind that.
0: Yeah.
1: Meister?
0: Yeah?
1: I'm surprised you had change for a 20. I thought things were slow with you.
0: Well, off and on the be. Now, let's see. Change for 20. Yep.
1: Meister?
0: Huh?
1: Where'd you get that roll of bills?
0: Martha, you don't know I got them. Hey, there you are. 10 and 2 fives. But let's have that 20. Come on.
1: There you are.
0: Yep.
1: Meister, how much do you have in there?
0: What's it to you?
1: It's a lot to me. Yesterday you had 35 cents. Today you have a roll and Martha doesn't know about it.
0: Oh, now, wait a minute, Oliver Anderson.
1: I'm not waiting.
0: Wait a minute. You think I stole it?
1: Just answer my question. Where did you get it?
0: Well, now, that ain't none of your business, Oliver Anderson.
1: Well, I'm making it my business.
0: Okay, then you get out of here as fast as you can get, because I don't stand for no such talk, not from nobody.
1: Wait a minute.
0: No.
1: I'll ask you one question. Did you see Junior this evening?
0: Junior?
1: Yeah.
0: Well, seems as though I did.
1: Come on, talk.
0: Yeah, I walked a short way with him. He turned into Chapman's house, and I went right on about my business.
1: Into
0: yeah.
1: Chapman's house, huh?
0: Yeah.
1: Did you see him come out?
0: Nope, I didn't. Well, because he didn't stay around there long.
1: Okay. Don't leave town, Meister, because I may want to talk further with you.
0: No, I won't leave town. Hey, wait a minute. Say, what the tarnation's wrong? Why would I leave town?
1: Now, look, Mary, you go around to the Gargoyle Club and ask everyone if they've seen
2: him. Mm-hmm.
1: Homer saw Junior going into Chapman's house, so I'll get down there.
2: But, Oliver, please don't raise any fuss with Chapman. You know his terrible temper.
1: His temper doesn't worry me. If he's guilty, he'll get his due, believe me.
2: Why don't you just go in the house and sit down until I come back from the Gargoyle Club? If he isn't there, then you can do something about it.
1: And waste time? Why, it's dark already.
2: Well, it's only 7:30, Oliver.
1: Yeah, that's how thugs get away with their crimes. My people wait until the trail is cold. Now, you go on in. I'll meet you back here in 10 minutes.

0: Oh, it's Anderson.
1: Yeah.
0: What can I do for you?
1: Chapman, I'd like to step in a minute.
0: Yeah, I don't know. I'm kind of busy right now.
1: Never mind that.
0: What do you want?
1: I just want to come in.
0: Okay, if you insist. Come on in.
1: You, haven't seen Junior around, have you?
0: Junior?
1: Yeah.
0: Why, no, not in the last half hour.
1: Oh, you saw him before that, though.
0: Sure, yeah. Say, what is this, anyway?
1: Is he here now?
0: Now, wait a minute. Look here, Anderson. I said I saw him half an hour ago.
1: I know you did. Chapman, I noticed Junior's bike out in front of your house.
0: Oh, you did, huh? So what?
1: Well, if he'd left here, he'd have taken it with him.
0: Now, look here, Anderson. I'm a patient man,
1: oh.
0: See? But this is getting under my skin. If you got something to say, say it and get out.
1: Yeah. What's this thing here?
0: That happens to be a washing machine.
1: Oh.
0: A surprise for the little woman.
1: I thought you were broke day before yesterday when you borrowed that 10 from me.
0: I was, but I picked up some dough today.
1: You mind if I look around your place?
0: Oh, now you want to look around my place.
1: Mm-hmm.
0: Maybe you think I got some dough hidden. Well, look, if you do, pal, I'll look with you and we'll split it.
1: That's not funny, Chapman. Just answer one question. Is Junior in this house or out in your woodshed?
0: Oh, so you think I'm holding you, kid?
1: I'm not thinking. I want to know for sure. Now, if you're innocent, you'll have nothing to hide.
0: Oh, so that's the way the wind is blowing, huh? Now, let me get this straight. You think I'm keeping Junior here against his will?
1: His bike's out in front.
0: My feet are in my shoes, too, but I ain't walking him.
1: Now, don't evade that question. You were broke 2 days ago, and now you come up with a new washing machine right
0: here. So I come up with a washing machine. What does that make me?
1: I'll tell you. Chapman, my son is missing, and he had over $100 on him.
0: Now I'm beginning to see what you're driving at.
1: Oh, are you?
0: You're thinking I took that dope from your kid?
1: Well, his bike's out in front.
0: And you're standing in my own house accusing me of arson.
1: Not arson. Arson is burning.
0: Yeah, you're right, brother. And I am burning.
1: Oh.
0: Excuse me just a second. I'll open the door for you.
1: Now, getting tough won't clear you, Chapman. Are you or are you not guilty?
0: Out the door.
1: Quit pushing me.
0: No.
1: Cut it out,
0: Mal. Here you go. Such knife. I'm humiliated, Anderson.
1: Yeah.
0: And when I'm humiliated, I'm hard to handle.
1: Who are you? Well, you're trying to choke me. Adding murder to it.
0: Go on. Get down them steps before I lay you out cold. And take your kid's bike with you.

0: And now back to the Andersons. Junior's been missing for an hour now and had $100 on him when he disappeared. Oliver has questioned Mr. Meister next door and also Mr. Chapman, who didn't like to be quizzed. And Oliver is now back home, and Mary is telling what she found out at the Gargoyle Boys Club.
1: I saw several of the boys, Oliver, and the last any of them saw of Junior was when he went up that long lane to that old house in the woods.
2: Old who lives there?
1: No one seems to know. Man isn't very friendly.
2: Okay. I'll make that one more trip. Then we'll go to the police.
1: You're not going alone.
2: I'll get Homer. He'll be glad to clear himself.
1: Clear himself? Oliver, you didn't accuse Homer of anything.
2: Of course not. But did you know that he has over $200 in his wallet? Explain that.
1: Well, that must be the 200 Briggs paid him for that cement work.
2: That's pretty weak. Unless Homer pulled that double-time gag on Briggs, he could never earn that much.
1: Well, I'm not going to stand here and talk about it. Let's do something.
2: I will. I'll get Homer and drop in on this bird who never goes out much and is unfriendly.
3: Now, look, Oliver, I ain't left town.
2: I know it. Let me in.
3: Not in that attitude, I won't. I have my reputation to look after.
2: I'm on a peaceful mission, Homer.
3: Well, let's keep it that way. Come on in.
2: All right. Now, look, Homer. You have a shotgun, huh?
3: Yep. Revolver, too. 32.
2: Which is best?
3: Well, for a long shot or a crowd, I get best results with a shotgun.
2: I see.
3: Yep. But for a quiet little set-to with just one person, I prefer the revolver.
2: Well, I don't know what we're going to run into.
3: We?
2: Yeah?
3: Did you say we?
2: That's right.
3: I ain't running into nothing.
2: Now, wait a minute. Junior's still gone. And the last time he was seen, he was going up the lane into that old house up there.
3: Nope. It ain't right for me to interfere.
2: But Junior's in there, maybe.
3: Nope. Marthy'd never stand for it.
2: Oh, Marthy.
3: But I can loan you the gun.
2: I don't want it. I don't know how to work it.
3: Well, then your best bet is to pick up the chief. He's got a right to shoot him. Yeah.
2: And I'll have to tell Junior he was all wrong about you then.
3: Eh? What's that?
2: Junior's always bragging about how brave you are. How you always explain to him that you know no fear. How you whipped 3 pool ball touts in one afternoon.
3: Ha. Oh, he does, eh?
2: Now I have to go tell him you're yellow. You're afraid of your own shadow. To let him down.
3: No, you ain't telling him no such thing.
2: Well, it's the truth.
3: Oh, tis, huh?
2: Yeah.
3: Well, tain't. I'm strapping on my holster and I'm showing you.
2: Oh.
3: I can slap leather with the best of them. Lead me to this den of, this dive of,
2: Well, let's get going, huh?
3: Yeah. Hey, couldn't we do this tomorrow in the daytime,
2: huh? Do it tonight and now.
3: Yeah?
2: Now, look, Homer, you take the back door, see? See, that no one leaves by that way, and I'll take the front here.
3: Yep, and if anyone crashes through the back door, I'll blast them first and ask questions later.
2: No. Don't do that. It may be me coming out.
3: Well, you can depend on my end being carried out.
2: Well, that's fine. Now, you got the gun. You know how to use it.
3: Yep.
2: If I holler, Homer, I need help. And you get in there as fast as you can.
3: Hey, I'll come a shooting, Oliver.
2: Don't come shooting. Don't shoot till I tell you.
3: Oh.
2: Now, are you all set out here?
3: Yep, got the back door all covered, Oliver.
2: You better look at your gun again and have everything set.
3: Yep. Well, Oliver, shake hands. We may never come through this, but we've done our duty as we've seen it.
2: Oh, now, let's not get dramatic.
3: Oh, I ain't. I mean it, so help me. Well, now, go on in the front.
2: Okay, Homer. How do you feel?
3: Oh, that feels well.
2: Keep feeling that way and be alert.
3: I'd feel a darn sight safer if I had some bullets in this here gun.
4: Good evening.
2: Good evening. My name is Oliver Anderson.
4: Oh, yes. I've heard of you.
2: Oh.
4: I'm Dr. Mayhem. Won't you come in, please?
2: No. I just stopped in to ask if you'd seen my son.
4: Mm-hmm. Your son?
2: Yeah.
4: Please step in.
2: Why?
4: I do not like to talk in the doorway.
2: Oh, okay. But no funny stuff.
4: I do not understand your attitude, Mr. Anderson. Come in the study.
2: Well?
4: Sit down, won't you?
2: No, thanks. I'll stand. Now, Dr. Mayhem, As I said before, I'm looking for my son, and he was seen to come in here.
4: Son? Oh. Yeah. You must mean a boy called Junior.
2: That's the boy. He's my son.
4: I would never have known it. He was such a polite little fellow.
2: Well, that's neither here nor there. He hasn't come home yet, and he was carrying a large sum of money.
4: Yes. I'm interested. Please go on.
2: Well, I'm hunting for him. Is he here?
4: My dear fellow, you can see he isn't here.
2: He's not in this room, no. Where does that door lead to there?
4: That door?
2: Yeah.
4: Why, that is my den. Would you like to look?
2: Well,
4: see, I have nothing to conceal.
2: What's behind that big glass case with the curtain drawn?
4: It's really nothing. Would you like to look further?
2: I want to see what's behind that curtain.
4: Very well. But you won't like it, my friend.
2: Well, that is a skeleton.
4: Yes, that's Siegfried.
2: Siegfried, huh?
4: Not a very pleasing personality.
2: Look, Mayhem, I've seen all I want to see. Now you show me the rest of the house and be fast about it.
4: Very well. Shall we go?
2: What are you doing here, anyhow? Where are you from?
4: I am afraid this is no concern of yours, Mr. Anderson.
2: Well, we'll see.
4: But I will tell you. I do a bit of government work.
2: I thought so. What government?
4: You're being impertinent, Mr. Anderson, and I don't like it. Would you leave my home, please?
2: I won't leave till I'm sure Junior isn't here. What's in that room there?
4: That is none of your business. Oh, now, please go.
2: I'll not leave till I look in that room.
4: Mr. Anderson, you do not retire this moment. I shall be forced to use this.
2: A gun.
4: Yes, my friend, a gun.
2: Pulling that stuff.
4: And I'll not hesitate to use it. Unless you leave this moment.
2: I'm not going, though, till I look into that room.
4: I'm afraid you will, my friend. I've been very considerate of your feelings, Mr. Anderson. But now I must protect my home.
2: That's a phony phrase. Something you can lean on in case you want to do away with someone.
4: One step toward that door, Anderson, and I warned you. Stop where you are.
2: Who's that?
4: Please be seated in that chair till I see.
2: Homer! Oh, Homer!
4: Quiet, please. Till I see who this is.
5: Is my father here, Dr. Mayhem?
4: Huh? Oh, but of course.
1: May we speak to him?
4: Please come in.
2: Mary, stay out of here.
1: Oh, for heaven's sakes, what's wrong now?
2: Mary, you shouldn't have come here.
5: We've been looking all over for you, Pop.
2: Junior.
5: I thought something had happened to you.
2: Junior, where did you come from?
5: From a conference of the Ways and Means Committee, Pop.
4: Your father was worried about you.
1: Yes, I can imagine he worried you, too.
4: I'll admit he did, Mrs. Anderson. But he's distraught, and I made allowances for that.
5: Did you show Pop the skeleton, Dr. Mayhem?
4: Yes, he has met Siegfried.
2: Well, doggone it, Mayhem, I don't know what to say. I guess I kind of made a fool of myself here.
4: It's very understandable, my friend. Please do not give it another thought.
2: You know something? I'd still like to see what's behind that door there.
4: Very well. Now that you're in charge of your senses once more, I will tell you.
2: Mm-hmm.
4: I do photography for a hobby, and that is my dark room.
2: Oh, I see.
4: Had anyone opened that door to the light, I would have destroyed many of my precious negatives.
5: Yes, he's going to take a picture of me, Pop.
4: Sure. Yes, this is true. I'm taking the picture of the whole Gargoyle Boys Club in their new edition.
1: Oh, I think that's wonderful.
2: Swell.
1: When Oliver...
2: Huh?
1: I think you owe Dr. Mayhem an apology.
4: No, I would not think of it. Please now, the episode is closed.
1: Oh, you understand how upset we were.
2: Sure.
4: I understand full well, my dear lady.
2: Well, guess we better go then. And let Mr. Mayhem recover here.
4: It's been delightful having you to drop in. Please to come again, all of you.
1: Thank you. We'd love to.
5: Good night, Dr. Mayhem.
4: Good night, Sonny.
2: And you come see us sometime.
5: And bring Siegfried. I told the kids about it.
4: I'll be very unpopular, I'm afraid, if I were to do that. Good night, old.
2: Good night, Mayhem.
1: Oliver, I've never been so humiliated in my life.
2: Neither have I. Let's get Homer and go on home.
1: Where is he?
2: That's what I'm wondering. He was going to come in shooting if I called, but he didn't.
1: Look, Oliver.
2: Huh?
1: There he is.
2: Sitting on the back porch.
5: Gee, Pop, he's asleep.
2: He is? That's a fine thing. I could have been blown to bits and he'd have never known it.
1: We should wake him up. He'll catch his death of cold.
2: Hey, Homer. Oh, Homer, wake up. Wake up there. Come on, wake up.
6: Hey, what's that? Stand back or I'll bless
2: now,
6: you.
2: Now, hold on.
6: I'll fill you so
5: it's
6: full of horror.
2: Wait a minute. Wait a minute.
6: Hey, slap leather,
2: slap
6: partner.
2: Slap leather, nothing.
6: You
2: wake up there.
6: You ain't dry gulching me.
5: Homer.
6: Get back there.
5: Homer. It's Oliver.
2: Get a hold of yourself, Homer.
6: Hold me.
2: Yeah.
6: Oh.
2: Look around. See where you are.
6: You don't know how close you come to getting blasted.
2: Well, you'd have had to do it in your sleep.
1: Come get up, Homer. Mark will be worried about you.
6: Well, I showed him, didn't I, Sonny? I ain't afraid of no human being.
5: Oh, gee. You're wonderful, Mr. Meister. What were you going to say?
6: Well, it reminded me of
2: one time. Never mind. It'll be a long story. Tell it to him some other time.
5: Yeah, well, gee, you're wonderful out here alone in the dark.
6: Well, I've been in the dark a good many times, and I was just doing it for you, son. I remember one time when I was back in North Platte one night.
2: Yeah, never mind, old. Never mind. Look, let's get Homer out of here, and I'll take it up further with you, young man.
1: Well, I think you'd better scoot to bed, Junior.
2: Just one minute. Now, look, why didn't you call us or something instead of making me run around the neighborhood?
5: I did call twice, Pop. Even called Mr. Meister, but no one answered. We had to talk with the architect.
1: No doubt he did try to call Oliver. If we'd been home where we should have been, we'd have received his call.
2: Oh, see. Well, how much did you collect?
5: $208. Here's 108 of it.
2: Well, where's the rest? You didn't lose it, did you?
5: Well, it's in that jar there where Mom put it.
1: I gave it to you, Oliver, when you asked for it, remember?
2: You gave it to me?
1: Mm-hmm, I did. Well, you didn't want to leave it in the house, remember?
2: Mm. Oh, yeah, that's funny. It's not here.
5: Pop! You didn't lose it, did you?
2: Oh, of course not. I didn't lose
1: it. Then where is it?
2: Now, don't get excited. Wait a minute. Don't seem to have it.
5: Come on. Gee, Pop, I have to turn it in. I just have
2: to. Now, don't worry. You will.
1: Of course. Your father will give you a small check for it. It's really nothing if he lost it.
2: Now, that's no way to act, Mary.
1: Now, get it, Oliver. Sit still. Yes, Homer?
6: Oliver left his coat over at my place. Here it is. I was just getting undressed and thought I'd bring it back before I went to bed.
1: Thank you, Homer.
6: Thank you. Well, I got to get back. Marthy's watching out for me. Well, good night.
1: Good night, Homer.
2: Oh, yeah, Homer. What do you want?
1: You brought your coat.
2: Oh, yeah, my coat. Had money in it.
1: Oh,
2: if
1: geez.
2: That Homer's taken that money,
1: Oh, calm down. Here it is in the inside pocket.
2: Oh. You were just hoping it wouldn't be there.
1: Why, what? Oliver, I was hoping no such thing.
2: Well, you inferred...
5: Uh-oh, here we go again, folks.

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Others in the cast were Jenny Johnson, Doug Young, and Paul Theodore. Music by Gordon Kibbe, sound effects by Ray Erlenborn, and your announcer is Ken Peters. 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
5: From Hollywood, California, we bring you the Smiths of Hollywood. Hello, ladies and gentlemen. Greetings from the Smiths. Portrayed, as usual, by people like Jan Ford as daughter Bumps.
6: Mom, do all married people quarrel?
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7: Of course not, dear. Some couples just quit speaking to each other.
5: Harry Von Zell as Bill Smith.
8: Well, you never know. Marriage is a lottery, with everyone playing to win.
9: Yes, marriage is a lottery, William. But unfortunately, you can't tear up the ticket if you lose.
5: And that was Arthur Treacher as Uncle Cecil from England. And, as if that weren't enough to further clutter up our story tonight, we have Paramount's handsome leading man, William Holden, who will play his most difficult role, William Holden. So, fasten your safety belts and stick with us for a different half hour of radio, as introduced by the music of Charles Hathaway. But first, a word from our sponsor.

0: Well, friends, it's too late to escape now. Here they are, the Smiths of Hollywood. Meet, first of all, Nancy Smith.
1: Hi, everybody. Remember that saying, "Oh, what a tangled web we weave when first we practice to deceive"? Well, yesterday I really wove myself a net. And none of it was really my fault. I was driving down Hollywood Boulevard yesterday when... It really wasn't my fault. The man who bumped into me, William Holden, you know, the movie star, said that it wasn't my fault. But my husband says I'm Hollywood's worst fender bender, and I knew he wouldn't believe me. So I took the car to a garage and left it to be fixed without letting my husband know about it. Well, what a mess that started, brother. Normally, if I want the car, Bill's glad to take a bus to work. But never depend on a husband for the...

0: Nancy, have you seen the car keys?
1: The car keys? Did you say the car keys, dear?
0: That's what I like about this house. It has a built-in echo. Yes. That's what I said, the car keys.
1: Oh, the car keys. No, I haven't seen the car keys.
0: You haven't? Well, they're probably in the car.
1: No, I'm sure they're not in the car, darling. Don't be ridiculous.
0: What is ridiculous about the car keys being in the car?
1: Well, it's just ridiculous, that's all. Anyway, you shouldn't have to walk clear out to the garage just because I can't remember where I put the car keys.
0: Nancy Smith, did you lose the car keys?
1: Well, of course I didn't lose them. They're probably in the car. I'll go look.
0: Well, you don't need to. After all, I'm the one who needs the car keys, and I can go...
1: Car keys, car keys. Do you have to keep on saying car keys? Honest to heaven, you'll drive me mad.
0: Nancy, what on earth is the matter with you this morning? You're acting just like you did 3 months before Bumps was born.
1: And you're acting just like you did after Bumps was born.
0: Oh, I... Darling, are you trying to tell me something?
1: Oh, well, what could I possibly be trying to tell you?
0: Well?
1: I just don't want to talk about car keys. It doesn't mean I'm going to have a baby just because I don't want to talk about car keys.
0: All right, all right. I won't mention car keys.
1: Bill!
0: Nancy, dear, listen. On a little metal ring is a little metal object which fits the ignition lock on the dashboard of the you-know-what. Now, do you know where the little metal ring with the little metal object is?
1: Bill, why don't you walk to the office today?
0: Walk?
1: Well, of course you'd have to stand up to do it.
0: Well, Nancy, I know how to walk.
1: Well, it'll do you good. You know, it'll take off some of that weight.
0: Oh.
1: Well, look, under your chin.
0: I can't see you. Well, there's nothing under my chin.
1: There is, too. And your stomach. Look at your stomach. And, Bill, you sit too much.
0: Now, Nancy, that's hitting below the belt.
1: Well, as a matter of fact, darling, I meant to ask if I could have the car today.
0: Oh, now I'm beginning to see through this.

0: Who said anything about it being unreasonable?
1: Honestly, you'd think I asked for the car every day.
0: Nancy, dear, listen, ordinarily you can have the car any time you want it, but today I have to drive out to Pasadena.
1: What if I have to go to Glendale?
0: Well, I... Why do you have to go to Glendale?
1: Well, who said I was going to Glendale?
0: You did. Didn't you? I give up. I don't know.
1: Well, anyhow, it isn't as if I went to Glendale every day.
0: Well, Gabriel's teeth, Nancy. Go to Glendale. Take the car. I'm licked. I'm licked.
1: Oh, Bill, you're so understanding.
0: Yeah.
1: I got lipstick on you.
0: Mm-hmm. Women, I'll never understand it. Now, how do I get to Pasadena? Have to get the Los Angeles map out of the car.
1: Bill, if you mention car once more, I'm going to scream.
0: Nancy, you know, there's something about you I adore.
1: What is it, darling?
0: Maybe you can tell me. I don't know. Can't understand any part of it. Why are you going to Glendale?
1: Stop harping on Glendale. I didn't ask you why you were going to Pasadena.
0: Okay. If you want to have secrets, I won't mention the subject again. Going to take bumps to Glendale?
2: Did you call me, Pop?
0: I was talking to your mother. Nancy, I asked you a question.
1: I heard you.
0: Well, are you going to take bumps?
1: No, I'm not going to take bumps. Bill, we're not getting anything settled this way. Hadn't you better get started?
0: Oh, all right.
2: Don't mind me. Finish your quarrel. Who's taking me where?
0: Bumps, listen, after what I've just gone through, I advise you not to ask any questions.
1: Yes, darling, there are a lot of things you'll never understand till you're married.
0: You said it. Even then, there are a lot of things you'll never understand. If I recall, this whole business started over some car keys.
2: Ow!
0: Little metal objects. Oh, well, I guess no marriage is perfect. Goodbye, Mrs. Smith. Maybe I'll stay in Pasadena. Would serve you right.
1: Well, I'll walk to the bus stop with you, Mr. Smith. Bumps, you can get breakfast for Uncle Cecil this morning. You might as well start learning now.

0: child, what on earth are you doing with those eggs?
1: Huh? Oh, poaching them. I'm sorry, I was thinking about divorce.
0: You're not supposed to poach eggs in the coffee pot. Now, look, the toast is on fire. Where's your mind, child?
1: Uncle Cecil, if they break up, what would become of me?
0: Are you talking about the eggs?
1: It just proves you can never tell. They seem so happy with each other.
0: How can an egg be happy with another egg?
1: I suppose if they get a divorce, I'll get dragged through the papers.
0: What are you talking about?
1: Mom and Pop. You missed the scene at breakfast.
0: What scene?
1: I guess in the settlement, Mom's getting the car. Neither of them seem to want me very much.
0: Child, you're driveling. Tend to your toast. Are you trying to heat the house with that bread?
1: Divorce isn't funny, and you know who it hurts the most. The child.
0: Yes, you've been seeing too many bad movies. Your parents are perfectly happy together.
1: Oh, you don't know Hollywood. I've seen this happen in lots of homes. You know Jimmy, for instance.
0: You mean that vile little monster who rides a bicycle?
1: Oh, but don't blame Jimmy. He's a product of a divorced family. He's had four fathers already.
0: Oh, really? So that's how you Americans get those four fathers you're always boasting about. I say, did you hear that? That was rather good, what? Oh, yeah.
1: Poor Daddy's already. And now his mother's on the prowl again.
0: On the prowl again? Well, what we need is a Margaret Sanger to teach parent control. Bumps, whatever put this foolish notion in your head?
1: It's not a foolish notion, Uncle Cecil. When they left this morning, they were hardly speaking. Mom even screamed. And Daddy said something about moving to Pasadena. I suppose he'll sell the house.
0: Sell the house, child? Are you sure? Why, this might be a real tragedy.
1: Well, that's what I've been trying to tell you. And you know who suffers in the divorce.
0: Yes, a real tragedy. If they break up and sell the house, child, think what will become of me.
1: Uncle Cecil, you and I will make out somehow.
0: Are you suggesting I will be left to take care of you? Oh, what a dreadful, what an utterly dreadful idea.
1: But Uncle Cecil, honest.
0: I don't care to discuss it. I'd even rather hear the wireless than any more of your nonsense.
1: Uncle Cecil, you can't escape your problems by running away.
0: Quiet, child.
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will not have her fur dyed for the new Technicolor picture, The Bark of Triumph. And now for my award of the week. This week, my award goes to myself for fearlessly exposing the fact that there is a hotbed of Republicans right here in Hollywood. And now, exclusive gossip of the stars. It's a quiet week in Hollywood. Only 25 divorces. Cynthia Glamour and her husband, Mr. Cynthia Glamour, after 47 years of marriage, have decided to call it quits. As this reporter has been telling you, it's the old story, marriage versus career. It just couldn't last. I'll be back with another exclusive story after a word from our sponsor.

0: for more thrilling news of Hollywood divorces.
1: Ooh, what a dismal program. Nothing but divorces.
2: But Uncle Cecil, you shouldn't have turned off the radio. Maybe he was going to mention Mom and Pa.
1: You really have a warped little mind, haven't you? I tell you, your parents are perfectly happy together. Why, what would become of me? I tell you, they're happy. They've got to be.

0: course, I had no idea of what was going on in Bumps' mind. I was too worried about how to keep Bill from finding out about the car. And after the way I bungled things at breakfast, it was too late to admit the truth. So I decided to telephone Bill Holden and ask him if he'd come over and explain to my husband that it really wasn't my fault. What a mistake that was.
1: Mom, I want to talk to you.
0: Just a moment, darling. I'm on the phone. Did you get enough breakfast, Uncle Cecil?
2: Oh, yes, if you can call charcoal breakfast.
1: Mom, could I speak to you?
0: I'm phoning, Bumps. Hello? Is Mr. William Holden there? Oh, I didn't recognize your voice. This is Nancy Smith. Yes, that's what I was calling about. I just didn't have the courage to tell Bill. Oh, he'd blame me for the whole thing. I just can't hide it from him any longer. Hmm? Oh, no, he doesn't suspect a thing so far.
1: There, Uncle Cecil. Now do you believe me?
0: He's bound to find out sooner or later, and you know how husbands are about these things.
2: You see, the child is right. Where are you going, Bumps?
1: Oh, it doesn't matter, does it? Nothing matters now.
0: Well, I was wondering if you could come over and tell him how it all happened. I suppose it is cowardly of me.
3: Wait, child, I'll go with you.
2: I hope you're not considering anything rash.
1: They seem like such happy parents. Now I suppose I'll grow up twisted.
2: Yeah. What duplicity pretending to be happy. I say, child, where are you going at such a clip?
1: I'm going to talk to Mr. Holden. He ought to be ashamed of himself. I'll bet his wife, Brenda Marshall, doesn't know anything about this.
2: Oh, dear, oh, dear. I don't know about you, dear, but I'm going off to by myself and think.
1: Think, huh? If I need you, I'll call you at the Rosebud Bar and Grill.
2: Ooh, a vile child. Ooh, I pity the man who marries you.

0: hello there. Little girl, what can I do for you?
1: I am here to have a confidential talk with Mr. Holden. Is he here?
0: Well, I'm Bill Holden. Now, who are you?
1: She hadn't told you she had a daughter? I'm her daughter.
0: Oh, wait a minute. Whose daughter?
1: I am the daughter of Nancy Smith. Does that mean anything to you?
0: Oh, yes. Well, you're almost as charming as your mother. Won't you come in and have a drink? I mean, lemonade?
1: No, thank you. This is a situation that calls for clear heads. Mr. Holden, we have to be adult about this.
0: All right, I'm game for anything once. Now, how do we start?
1: Mr. Holden, if your mother was in love with another man and you were the child that would get twisted, what would you do?
0: Maybe we'd better have a lemonade.
1: Well, I mean, this child loves her mother and her father both. But there's another man coming between them.
0: Now, look, I'm afraid I've lost you. Maybe if we don't be quite so adult about this, we'll understand each other better.
1: And this man is a married man himself. Probably even his wife doesn't know about this. Doesn't that make this man a heel?
0: Well, he sounds like a heel to me.
1: I see, Mr. Holden, that we understand each other.
0: Well, that's good. Now, do you want a lemonade?
1: Whose bicycle is that?
0: Well, that's my daughter's bicycle.
1: You have a daughter? You should be ashamed of yourself.
0: Well, I have three children.
1: You ought to be even more ashamed of yourself.
0: Well, say, you know, you're a peculiar child. What's your father like?
1: It's about time you ask about my father. He's honest and straightforward and dependable and cheerful with a violent temper.
0: Well, Nancy didn't tell me about that. That's going to make things difficult.
1: If I were you, I'd forget the whole thing and stay home where I belong.
0: Oh, I can't do that. I promised your mother I'd come over tonight.
1: Oh, no. Papa's going to be home tonight.
0: That's why I'm coming over, to explain everything.
1: Well, I got to admit one thing. You're brave.
0: Now, why should your father get all upset by a little thing like this? It could happen to anybody.
1: Wow, you are brave, but you're still a heel.
0: Well, I'm sorry you feel that way. But look, since we're both going over to your house, would you like to play here this afternoon and ride back to your house in my car later?
1: No, thank you.
0: Oh, don't trust me, huh? Well, I can't say that I blame you after what happened to your mother yesterday.
1: Mr. Holden, even when you're being adult, there are some things one just doesn't talk about. Goodbye.

0: Nancy, darling. Oh, hello, Bumps.
1: Hello, Father.
0: Hello, Father. Well, listen to Daughter. Where's your mother?
1: I think Mother's in her room dressing up.
0: Dressing up for what?
1: Father, Mr. Holden is coming over tonight. Doesn't that say anything to you?
0: Mm-hmm. It says that Mr. Holden is coming over. Why is he coming over?
1: Poor Father. I want you to know that I think you're a wonderful father.
0: Well, thank you, Bumps. Gosh, with company coming, guess we'll be having cocktails, huh? That is, if Uncle Cecil has left us anything. Uncle Cecil! Uncle Cecil!
2: Yes, William?
0: Where are the martini making?
2: Oh, they're up in my room. I'll go and get them for you.
1: And furthermore, Father, I like you much better than I do Mr. Holden, even if he is a movie star.
0: Well, that's not... Wait a minute. I don't know Bill Holden. I didn't know anyone around here knew him.
1: Poor Father.
0: What is this poor father routine? What is that for?
1: You are a nice man. So trusting and innocent. I can see why Mother didn't have the heart to tell you.
0: Oh, Bumps, honestly, sometimes you're as baffling as your mother. Was that the doorbell?
1: Well, I think I'd better answer
0: it. No, I'll get it. Cecil, hurry up with the martini making.
3: Oh, hello. I'm Bill Holden.
0: Oh, I'm Bill Smith. We've been expecting you. Come on in.
3: Thanks, I will.
0: I was just about to stir up a cocktail. Can I drop your name in?
3: Oh, fine. Fine.
0: Good.
3: Nice place you have here.
2: Well, here's the making, William. Nothing like a good drink for an occasion like this. Nancy will be down in a moment.
0: All right, I'll tend to the cocktails. Oh, Uncle Cecil, have you met Bill Holden?
3: How do you do?
2: Hello.
0: Well, I'll finish making up these martinis. Get Uncle Cecil to tell you about his tiger hunting in India, Bill.
4: Well, Nancy didn't tell me I was going to have to sit through anything like that.
0: Oh, I see you have Uncle Cecil's number. Well, excuse me, I'll be right back.
1: I've got the ice cubes ready, Father.
0: Oh, fine.
1: Ordinarily, I frown on drinking, but I guess you'll need a drink tonight.
0: I'll need a drink. Bumps, listen, will you quit playing Ring Around the Rosie and tell me what's bothering you?
1: How did you like him, Father?
0: Like who?
1: He does have charm, and he's good-looking, and he is a movie star. I suppose a certain type of woman would go for him, but I didn't suspect Mother.
0: Why should you?
1: Well, I might as well tell you, Father. You're being a blind, blind fool. Don't you know what's been going on behind your back?
0: Oh, Bumps, what are you trying to say?
1: Mother is going to leave you for Mr. Holden.
0: Oh, what?
1: That's why he's here. He and Mother decide to make a clean breast of everything to you.
0: Oh, no more B pictures for you, young lady. Here, help me pick up this glass.
1: Father, putting ground glass in his drink is a cowardly way.
0: Bumps, will you stop that? Your mother and I are the happiest couple in Hollywood.
1: Don't lull yourself into false security. Remember the scene at breakfast this morning?
0: Oh, Bumps, now that's a lot of utter nonsense. Hey, wait a minute. She said something about my not prying into her affairs, didn't she? Said I was not walking enough. I was getting fat.
1: Oh, don't blame Mother too much. I'm sure it's glandular.
0: Oh, now stop it, Bumps. The whole thing is ridiculous. Come on, give me those ice cubes.
1: Father, I can see you refuse to accept facts.
0: Now, Bumps.
1: If you don't believe me, ask Mother when she comes downstairs.
0: Oh, nonsense.
5: Oh, Mr. Holden, it was certainly nice of you to come over. If I told Bill right away, you know, none of this would have happened.
3: Oh, it's all right. Some men are touchier than others about such things.
2: What a philosopher!
0: Well, here are four glasses of health. Everybody ready for a cocktail?
2: We certainly are. Set the tray here by me, William.
0: Yeah. Here you are, Nancy, and here's one for you, Mr. Holden.
3: Thank you.
5: What a nice drink, darling.
0: Oh.
5: Darling, Mr. Holden has something to tell you. And I hope you won't be too upset.
3: Well, yes. Yes, you see. I may as well say it straight and get it over with.
5: I should have told you before, Bill, but you know how you are about these things.
3: Well, it was really my fault, you see. It's like this.
0: Nancy. Then it's true?
5: Well, yes, darling, didn't you know? Oh, yes, it is true.
3: Well, don't look so stricken, Bill. This isn't the first time anything like this has happened in Los Angeles. After all, it was just an accident. I lost control.
0: Nancy. How could you... How could you do this to me?
3: Well, I'm trying to tell you that she couldn't help herself.
2: I say, what conceit!
0: Well, Mr. Holden, I hope you realize I've had 12 lovely years with her.
3: Oh, really? Well, you must have treated her well. Of course, they last a lot longer if you take regular care of them.
0: Yes, I suppose you're right. And we've seen a lot of things together. Of course, we got bumps out of it.
3: Well, you'd never know it by looking at her. Anyway, after 12 years, it ought to be time to trade in for a new one, if you can get one. You know, they're pretty hard to get these days.
2: I say, what a philosopher.
3: But of course, they're making them a lot faster these days.
2: I say, what the philosopher?
0: Well, I don't know what I suppose. I'm afraid I'm spoiled. But you can take it from me, there'll never be another like her.
3: Oh, I had one I felt that way about once. But I forgot all about her when I got a new one.
0: You did? Well, I guess there's nothing more I can say. Take her.
3: Take her? Oh, I don't want the old thing.
2: What?
3: No, I've got two of my own.
2: You got two of them?
3: Yeah. Yeah, I just got a new one the other day. A streamlined job with a maroon body.
2: And one with a maroon body?
3: Yeah, you see, one for town and one for country. I don't know what I'd do with a third one, unless for formal occasions.
0: Oh! That's enough. Mr. Holden, stand up.
3: Well, now, wait a minute. Take it easy.
0: You heard me. Stand up so I can knock you down.
1: Careful, Father. He played Golden Boy.
0: Oh, you keep quiet. Come on, get up. Get up and fight.
5: Bill Smith, what on earth's gotten into you?
0: Gotten into me? What are you talking? He not only takes my wife, he comes into my own house and insults me. Wants my wife for formal occasions.
3: Your wife? Your wife? I came here to apologize for running into your car.
0: Oh, you...
1: Of course.
0: Huh?
1: He tore off two fenders. Where did you get this idea?
0: Bumps told me. Where is Bumps? Bumps!
1: Bumps is on her way upstairs to do her homework.
2: Ooh, what a warped mind that child has.
0: The car? That explains that crazy business about the car keys.
5: Oh, I think it's dreadfully funny. Oh.
0: I need a drink.
3: So do I.
0: Uncle Cease. Hey, Uncle Cecil, where are the drinks?
2: Well, I'm awfully sorry, William, but in the excitement, I seem to have finished the cocktail.
0: Oh, no!
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Bill and Nancy have gone to bed and all is peaceful at the Smiths, at least until next week. The Smiths of Hollywood, starring Arthur Treacher, Brenda Marshall, Harry Von Zell, and Jan Ford, with original music scored and conducted by Charles Hathaway, is written by Dick Nosserman, directed by Robert Fresnell Jr., and produced by Andrew Hickox. Bill Holden, our guest star, appeared through the courtesy of Paramount Pictures. And now, this is Tyler McVeigh, the man of all work, bidding you all good night.

0: Once upon a time there was an engineer.
1: Choo-choo Charlie was his name, we hear.
0: He had an engine and he sure had fun. He used good and plenty candy to make his train run.
2: Charlie says, love my good and plenty. Charlie says, really rings the bell. Charlie says, love my good and plenty. Don't know any other candy that I love so well.
3: Oh, come in, Smithers. What is it? Speak up, boy. Orange juice.
4: No, sir. 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
3: 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Thank you.
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7: Hello, I'm Gary Bellamy, and I'd like to say welcome to Down the Line, the first ever all-phone-in talk show on Radio 4. Women are still earning less than men. What is going on? I thought we had equality, but maybe we don't. Call in and let us know what you think about that on 0800 068 7060, or email downtheline@bbc.co.uk. And what about this? 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And do you know why? Because men won't go to see their doctors. Is that you? Are you too frightened to go to your doctor? Call in and let us know what you think. Now, I can hear a lot of women out there yelling at your radio set saying, my husband, whenever he gets a cold, he swears it's flu. But apparently men won't go to their doctors. They ignore their symptoms and they hope they'll just go away. And the end result? Early death. The number is 0800 068 7060. That's the number, or email downtheline@bbc.co.uk. In fact, call in about absolutely anything you like. Global warming, the congestion charge, abortion, or, I don't know, maybe you've had something fall on your head and you want to tell us all about it. Okay, we're going to go to our first caller now, and it's B Carter from Durham. Hello, B.
8: Hello. I want to talk about the women's movement, how over many years so little progress has been made, really. Recent statistics have shown we're still paid less, we're still doing the jobs nobody else wants to do. You can't expect women to do everything that we've been doing for generations and not get the credit and not get the pay.
7: You want more money?
8: We do. We need to be rewarded for the work we're doing.
7: But, you know, women are the fairer sex, aren't they? I mean, you can see why people think that sometimes, and therefore they don't work as hard as men because physically they're not able to.
8: Women are working harder in this country than the men are. We are doing the jobs nobody else wants to do. We are cleaning the toilets,
7: exactly,
8: we are stuffing the sausages,
7: exactly. That's why you get paid unacknowledged
8: and unrewarded.
7: But listen, that's why you get paid less, is because you're doing the jobs that nobody wants.
8: And so the pay for the convenience of those jobs is reduced. That's what happens. The women's movement, the contraceptive pill, Germaine Greer, all of that that happened in the 60s and the 70s, and we are the children of that generation, and we still have not made the progress that those women believed we would have made.
7: Surely there has been progress. You know, I mean, we've had a female
8: prime minister. The progress made is that women now get drunk and beat each other up on a Saturday night as well as men.
7: But that's what they wanted.
8: That is no progress. We're not getting it right.
7: When women get a chance to live their own lives, they, as you say, end up acting like men, getting drunk.
8: No, not all. I'm just saying it's not progress to just imitate the worst aspects of male behaviour.
7: Well, listen, thank you very much for your call. My next caller is Lorraine Chaplin from Bath. Hello, Lorraine.
9: Hello, Gary. Hello.
7: Oh, that's more like it. Welcome to Down the Line.
9: Thank you. I'm ringing because about what you said earlier about men and illnesses, and when a man gets a cold, it's man flu, and my husband is very much like that.
7: Yes, that's what we said before.
9: Yes.
7: And that's what you're saying now. Is it?
9: Yes, it is.
7: Okay, let's go down the line now to Humphrey Milner from Cirencester. Hello, Humphrey.
10: Good evening, Gary. this the business of women behaving like more and more like men. And there's this new breed of drunken women,
7: right,
10: that we see more and more of about the place, and I find it very saddening. It depresses me into a blue funk.
7: Does it?
10: Thinking about it. You never used to see women like this new breed of drunken women. I'm not saying that women didn't always haven't always enjoyed a drink.
7: A drink.
10: And don't get me wrong. I am all for equality, and I have always supported women's rights, and I have always believed, and still do believe, that men and women must be treated as equals. But did the suffragettes throw themselves under horses and chain themselves to railings and go on hunger strike and suffer the indignities of force feeding simply for the right to
7: drink,
10: to urinate behind parked cars and
7: or sometimes in front of them,
10: vomit in the back of taxi cabs and get chlamydia?
7: You do have a point.
10: We're at a period in history where we have this misguided war in Iraq, where we're supposedly showing the world how to behave in a civilized manner. And you know, we have the Muslim people living in our country, and they're saying, is this really your civilization?
7: That's a very good point. Thanks for that. And it makes you think, there are these new government guidelines saying that men shouldn't have sex with women who are drunk, but we have this new breed of drunken women everywhere. So it's a tricky position to be in, isn't it? Next caller, hello, who's there?
11: Hello, this is Martin.
7: Hello, Martin.
11: Yeah, I couldn't help but hear you was talking about things falling on top of people's head, you know?
7: Oh, right, okay, right. Well, there was supposed to be a bit of a joke, but have you got something to say on the subject?
11: I mean, I find it very strange that you should have this discussion, you know, because I can't believe the amount of things that been falling on my head since I live in this country, you know.
7: Really?
11: And what are you talking about, man? And one of the places mostly that they seem to fall on my head is from the bus shelter, you know.
7: Mm-hmm.
11: People seem to put things on top of it, on top of the bus shelter. And I had some shoes fall on my head one time from the bus shelter. I had a kebab, you know, with the meat and everything fall on my head, and the chips. And the last time, I think it was about 3 weeks ago now, I must have had one of them portable sandwich maker. It fell on me head.
7: Of a bus shelter?
11: Yeah, I couldn't believe, you know. I mean, it hurt me bad as well, you know.
7: I bet it did. Can I just ask you, when you say sandwich maker, is it one of those toasted things that you put the Breville type object?
11: Yeah, that's right. Yeah,
7: one of those. They're quite good, aren't they?
11: Well, yeah. I mean, I never personally own one, you know, because my I'm not a big sandwich man. But I mean, you know, I would personally, now when I think back on it, I wanted to go back and get it. But you know,
7: So when it fell on your head, you didn't take it with you; you just left it there.
11: Well, it didn't so much fall on my head as bounce off my head, you know.
7: It
11: bounced off my head, yes.
7: Yeah.
11: Well, yes. But before I finish with you, I'll tell you another thing as well.
7: Another
11: thing. One time I was in the cinema, you know.
7: Yeah.
11: And I was sitting much but down in the lower section, right?
7: Yeah.
11: A lady handbag, right? Fall from on the upper chair onto my head, and it stopped me from seeing the film for about 3 minutes, and it ruined the whole thing because the fella gets shot, you know, and I didn't find out who shot him, you see.
7: Right. Why didn't you take the bag off sooner?
11: Because I thought it was part of the film, you know.
7: So it was part of the film?
11: I thought, well, it all went black. I thought maybe that's something happening in the film.
7: What a bag would have come out of the film and landed on your head?
11: No, you're talking nonsense. I'm talking
7: what
11: about...
7: What film was it you went to see?
11: I think it was The Lone Ranger or something. It was quite a long time.
7: The Lone Ranger.
11: What are you laughing about?
7: Nothing. Listen, thanks very much for your call. Thank you so much.
11: Thank you for talking. Bye-bye.
7: Okay, Rachel Letterford from London. Hello, Rachel.
12: Hi. I work in the city.
9: I've got lots of friends who work the same really heavy hours. We work really, really hard, and we party hard, and that's what we do. We go to work, we work damn hard, and on a Friday night, I am going to get myself somewhere else. I'm going to drink, I'm going to do whatever it takes. I've got as much right to do that as any man I work with.
7: I work very hard myself. I've worked all over the world. I had my own show in Canada.
9: I'm just saying,
7: In Canada, they don't drink
9: relief.
7: Like the women of this country.
9: I just want to get off my face on a Friday, and all my friends are the same. Guys, girls, it's all the same.
7: The kind of guys that you're talking about don't get attracted to girls like you who are
9: off their
7: heads.
9: Oh, listen, believe me, there's no problem with attraction. Where I hang out on a Friday and Saturday, everybody's off their face. Everybody can't even remember what they did with who they did with it the night before.
7: Well,
9: anyway,
7: are you proud
9: we
7: of
9: work
7: that?
9: So all damn right. hard, and we play damn hard too.
7: Well, good luck to you.
9: Thank you.
7: Thank you very much for your call. I just think it's pretty sad. My girlfriend, Michaela, works very hard. And I tell you something, on a Friday night, there's nothing better than we like than a bucket of popcorn and the latest movie from Blockbuster. And, you know, we don't need to drink. We don't need to take a drug. I tell you what, if I had a choice of going out there with that wreckage, no, I know where I'd rather be most of the time. And the number is 0800-068-7060. And we're going to go back to the phones now. We've got Colin Little from Croydon, who wants to talk about things falling on your head. Well, it was supposed to be a joke kind of thing. We've kind of, you know, finished with that now, but I will take this call anyway. So, Colin, hello.
12: Hello. Hello, Gary.
7: Hello.
12: I was thinking about how 30 years ago...
7: Yes.
12: If a computer had fallen on your head...
7: Mm.
12: That would have been the end of you, wouldn't it? But if you look at the advances in technology since then, if a computer fell on your head today, you'd just get a nasty bang and a sprained neck. But that'd be all, really, wouldn't it? And I suspect that if you look at the government figures for injuries from computers falling on heads,
7: yes,
12: this is probably one area where New Labour's done quite well.
7: Yeah, a good point. But of course, there are a lot more computers around these days, so statistically, you're more likely to have one fall on your head today. But good point. Thanks for your call. And we're going to go straight on to another call now, and we've got Grace Helly from Cambridge. What do you want to talk about, Grace?
13: It's about the illness thing.
7: Mm.
13: It just is true. If my husband is ill, he goes to bed. I don't go to bed. Well, and I just get on with it.
7: Yeah, we were just talking about that. That's what the last person said.
13: I think men make a fuss and women just get on with it.
7: Yeah, that's what the other person said. But actually, can I just say something?
13: You know, man gets a cold, it's a flu all of a sudden.
7: My actual point was men aren't going to the doctors and they've got serious problems and they're too frightened. But
13: well, they make a fuss at home and then they don't go to the doctor. It's the worst of all worlds.
7: Yeah, well, as I say, we've covered that ground.
13: They make a fuss, they're fuss pots.
7: Yeah, they do make a fuss, they're fuss pots, but they have weaker immune systems. Next call is Hannah Mills from Henley on Thames. Hello, Hannah.
14: Hello.
7: Hello, how are you? What can I do for you?
14: I was just ringing in. I heard the lady talking earlier on about her husband having a cold.
7: That's right.
14: Well, my husband, Geoffrey,
7: mm-hmm.
14: when he sneezes, he goes into a funny shape.
7: Does he?
14: Well, his whole body twitches and he leaps, almost like a startled cat.
7: This sounds quite worrying, doesn't it?
14: No, he very rarely sneezes.
7: He doesn't often sneeze?
14: Not really, no.
7: And,
14: He might do, I'm not there, I don't know. And also, when he yawns, he looks so vulnerable.
7: Oh.
14: Like a child. And I think men do suffer from colds and flu, and I believe they feel it more than women, because we endure.
7: Okay, my next caller is William Pennyman from Fairfield. Hello?
15: What point I'd like to make, we were talking about the difference with men and women.
7: Mm-hmm.
15: That men don't go with the doctors and that the, you're saying that women do. And
7: women
15: that men
7: do
15: don't
7: go,
15: look after
7: that's
15: themselves.
7: Right, yeah.
15: What about gender benders?
7: Gender benders?
15: You know, the gay persuasions.
7: Right.
15: Do you know, would...
7: So you're saying that the gay men go to homosexuals, go to the doctors more often than heterosexual men?
15: No, not, no.
7: Right, well, what are you trying to say, William?
15: I'm questioning.
7: Yeah.
15: I'm putting a question to you and your listeners that are gay persuasions, do they go to the doctors more? That's all. Is it, you know, does it, how much of it is a mental thing or a physical thing or a genetic thing of how you're born?
7: Yeah,
15: does that determine?
7: It's not an illness, is it?
15: What?
7: You're implying that gay people go to the hospital or doctors.
15: I'm not saying that check up, that, you know, can they cure their gayness or something. I'm simply saying it's an interesting point on how difference between men and women is are, that those that the gay persuasions might be more like a woman.
7: The gay persuasions.
15: They may be somewhere halfway between.
7: But that's a ludicrous thing to even think, isn't it?
15: Why?
7: Why? Because why would someone who was gay go to the doctor? Why would you even think that someone who was gay would go to the doctors more?
15: Because they were manly. They're more like a woman in how they are, so they maybe look after themselves better.
7: You can't say
15: they
7: that.
15: They care more about how they... Well, what are you saying? Are you seriously trying to tell me that a gay man is not more effeminate than a heterosexual man?
7: You get
15: for goodness sake, they have sex with men, for goodness sake.
7: Yes, but you also get very, very heterosexual homosexuals.
15: Well, no, those are heterosexuals.
7: No, listen, my brother is gay.
15: I'm sorry to hear that.
7: And you would never know it.
15: Well, you probably would if he put his hand in your trousers.
7: Thanks very much for your call. Goodbye. And the number is 0800-068-7060. And it'd be good if we could hear from some gay callers to respond to that. In fact, we have a special gay number, which you can find on our website. Next caller is Brenda Singleton from Harrogate. Hello, Brenda.
16: Hello, hello.
7: Hello.
16: Hello,
7: what's
16: Gary.
7: What's the point?
16: Well, I was listening to the lady who was on earlier, and the older lady as well. Mm-hmm. Men, and then they're moaning, they're groaning, the mumbles and the grumbles. They're terrible,
7: right,
16: aren't they? My husband was exactly the same.
7: All men are the same, aren't
16: I
7: they,
16: know,
7: with the,
16: yes,
7: when they get ill?
16: That's right.
7: Every little thing.
16: Yes, the world stops, doesn't it, Gary?
7: I know.
16: And, you know, whereas I, if I've got a cold, I just carry on. I carry on.
7: Well, I'm a bit like that.
16: Yes, I'm sure you are. You're young, aren't you?
7: Yeah,
16: young.
7: Well, you know.
16: But my husband, you know, a bit of a sniffle. Oh, dear.
7: Oh, God,
16: me.
7: Here he goes.
16: Oh, can't go to work, he can't go out, lying in bed all day. Well, anyway, so he's moaning on.
7: Yeah.
16: Oh, you know, my lungs hurt.
7: So annoying, isn't it?
16: Out. He had pleurisy and he passed on.
7: Ooh, what a sad call. Okay, down the line now we have Miles Peck from Belfast. Hello, Miles.
17: Hey, Gary, yeah. See these guidelines about never having sex with a drunken woman?
7: Yes.
17: I'd never have sex at all.
7: So you've never had sex with a sober woman?
17: Thinking about it, you know, I'm sure they've all would have had at least one drink, maybe a couple of glasses of wine.
7: Well, what about first thing in the morning?
17: Even then, you know, they'd probably be slightly hungover and a wee bit drowsy, you know, not quite sure what's going on.
7: Right, well, thanks very much. Thanks for your call, Miles.
17: Thanks.
7: Thank you. Actually, come to think of it, I don't think I've ever had sex with Emails! I've got an email here from PC Kevin McBride from Merseyside, who says, Friday night is like a war zone in his town centre because of this new breed of drunken women on the rampage. And I've got another one here from PC Ali Meaton from Bradford, who says, God is great. Hello, you're live on Down the Line with Gary Bellamy. Hello.
18: Hello, Gary. Listen, yeah. I've got some comment to make about the women who are out of control with the drinking.
7: Yes.
18: Now, what is required, I mean, it's obvious to me that they must be put under house arrest.
7: Mm-hmm.
18: You know that. Put a woman under house arrest and they can appreciate the full importance of their domestic duties. The problem is because they have been allowed to roam freely, going out on their own and going to cinema, nightclub and this sort of thing. And that is why the problem has started. It's a cancer in society today. And we need to put a stop to it. I'm not being, I know you're going to get all the women phoning up, talking
7: hang on,
18: about
7: hang on,
18: it.
7: But hang on. How can you lock up women?
18: No, I'm talking common sense.
7: You're not talking common sense.
18: Can I tell you something? I am personally ashamed. I'm walking on the street. I see women throwing up in the street. Some of them, their garments are showing, my friend. Their undergarments are showing on display.
7: Sorry, they what?
18: Their undergarments, their pantyhose or whatever you call it. Isn't that a more disgraceful situation than to lock them up and bring in... Listen, has anything ever been achieved in the world without making sacrifices? Answer me that
7: question.
18: Yeah,
7: okay, I understand that, but locking women up is more than a sacrifice.
18: You keep going back to this locking up. If you are a man at all, rather than some little kitten being pussy whipped or whatever they call it,
7: what?
18: You will make the rules in your house, because the man is the man and the woman is the woman. So you can say to her as the man, and that's got your responsibility.
7: I'm sure there'll be women really loving you for saying that.
18: Listen to me.
7: There are women out there, they're saying, do you know what? He's so right. Oh, a bit of a dinosaur there. I'm sorry about that. I let him stay on a bit longer because he was black, and we don't get very many black callers here on Radio 4. But I'd just like to say I'm sure he's not representative of the black community in general. I know some black people, and they really are very nice. Okay, back to the phones now, and we've got Neil Furness from Kent.
19: Hello, Gary.
7: Hello.
19: Hello, yeah, I'm bald as a coot, Gary.
7: Right.
19: Yeah, a total slaphead. The other day I woke up and there were bumps and lumps and bruises all over my head.
7: Hmm?
19: And I have no idea to this day what caused them.
7: Thanks for your call.
19: Thank you, bye.
7: Hello, you're live on Down the Line with Gary Bellamy. Hello.
20: Hello, I want to talk about things falling on your head.
7: Okay.
20: From the age of 12 to 27, 15-year period, I had quite a few things fall on my head.
7: Like what?
20: This includes a pip, a lady's glove, some snow, a branch, and a boiling egg.
7: Thanks very much for your call.
20: It's all right, bye.
7: Hello. What's your point? Hello?
21: I'm telephoning about the young women drinking.
7: Young women drinking, yes.
21: But I do think the way young women are drinking to excess is dreadful.
7: Mm.
21: The behaviour and the ugliness is awful.
7: Yes, it is. It is ugly.
21: And I say this as a believer in drink. I think...
7: What's a believer in drink?
21: Well, I think life is depressing and difficult and lonely.
7: Mm.
21: And I think drink improves matters.
7: Does it?
21: When I was younger, I used to wait until 6 o'clock in the evening to have a drink. Now I start much earlier.
7: Right, how early exactly do you start?
21: I have my first drink at about 10 o'clock in the morning.
7: Right.
21: And I drink throughout the day, but only ever in small amounts. If you met me, you would never consider me drunk.
7: No, okay.
21: Equally for my part, I get through life without ever having to do so entirely sober. So my advice to these girls is don't drink so much all at once.
7: Okay, that's brilliant advice. I do think you should stop drinking, though. You were saying how you recommended it, that it made you feel better. It doesn't make everyone feel better. It is actually a depressant. It's a drug and it's a depressant. And I wouldn't encourage people at home to drink too excessively every day. And my next call is coming down the line from South Yorkshire. Hello.
22: Something I want to talk to you about, this new breed of drunken women.
7: Mm-hmm.
22: Right, I'm a police officer.
7: Yes.
22: Yeah?
7: So you must see a lot of it.
22: I see untold amounts. What goes on, Gary, beggars belief.
7: Yeah, I bet it does.
22: I work in Sheffield City Centre of a Friday and a Saturday evening. It's beyond the pale.
7: Is
22: you
7: it?
22: Wouldn't believe it, man. I mean, I've seen grown men, you know, smack each other, kick each other silly.
7: Yeah.
22: And that, to me, doesn't seem as unseemly as the way some of these ladies behave.
7: That's unbelievable. And
22: I mean, they really, if I'm, listen, I'm 16 stone, I'm 6'4", right? I play a lot of rugby.
7: Yeah.
22: These women frighten me. They frighten me, they really do.
7: Are they fearless under the influence of drink? Is that what it is?
22: I think it's that, you know, but I could teach them a lesson. You know, I could pack a van with explosives, and I could drive it right into the middle of them, you know, hen parties and such like, and kaboom.
7: Kaboom.
22: You know, they'd be all over the place.
7: You wouldn't really want to do that, though, would you, really?
22: No, I'm just saying I could. I come from a military background, I'm now a police officer.
7: Yeah.
22: You know, they don't know what they're messing with. I could do that.
7: Thanks very much for your call.
22: Thank you.
7: Okay, you're live on Down the Line with Gary Bellamy. Hello.
23: Hello.
7: Hello.
23: I done a rape.
7: Right.
23: I'm a rapist.
7: Okay.
23: I went to bed with a fella and...
7: You're a woman rapist?
23: Yeah, that's right, I'm a female rapist.
7: Oh, how refreshing.
23: Is it?
7: Normally, you know, you don't assume that with a woman, that a woman would be one of
23: those.
7: Well,
23: I didn't know either, but then I heard about these new guidelines and how you need to get consent and that. And then, so, he didn't speak to me before, he didn't speak to me during, he didn't speak to me after, so as far as I'm concerned, he never gave his consent to me, and I could be dragged up in front of the courts.
7: Well, I think you'll find, you know, as a male, he probably had given his consent, but, you know, just not verbally.
23: That is a relief, that is.
7: Yeah, I think you're okay.
23: Oh, thank God for that. I'm really glad I called. I was going to call the Samaritans or the...
7: You don't
23: instead,
7: need to be called. Hey, you're down the line. You're down the line, though.
23: I'm off the hook as well.
7: Yep, you're down the line and off the hook. Okay, let's see who's coming down the line next.
24: Yeah, hello, Gary. I'm a fitter.
7: A fitter?
24: Yeah, I work in the building trade.
7: God, you must have had a lot of things falling on your head then.
24: No, nothing. Not a thing. Never. Not once.
7: We're talking about things that have fallen on your head, not things that almost fell on your head or never fell on your head.
24: No, I understand that, yeah.
7: If this was a phone-in about, listen, if I'd said to you and to all the listeners, do you know what we're going to talk about today? We're going to talk about things that haven't fallen on your head.
24: Well, I'm changing, you know, I'm moving the topic on.
7: I move the topic on, you don't. Thanks for your call. Okay, next caller is Pascal?
25: Pascal.
7: Pascal. Where are you from?
25: From France.
7: Yeah. What's your question?
25: It's not really a question, I'm just speaking about health. My sister, she breaks her ankle in London, in Trafalgar Square, and it is swelled up. We take her back to the hospital in South East London, and She's taken into a room by two male nurse. They attack her. They attack her.
7: What with?
25: Their fists. And they drink near her. Very drunk next to her. They write on her face with felt pen. Make all shapes.
7: Hang on, are you sure? But don't, if they're having an operation, sometimes they have to draw these things on those special pens. Have you seen the plastic surgery things?
25: They draw a picture of a cow on her arm.
7: Well, heaven knows what was going on there, Pascal. My next caller is Martin Hull. Hello.
0: Yeah, my point is, they're saying about you can't have sex with drunk women, right? Mm. If this was the 70s, no one would give a monkey's about that, right? Because we used to go out, you'd have a few drinks, you'd pull a bird, you know what I mean? You'd have a little bit of nookie with her, right?
7: Yeah.
0: The next day you wouldn't wake up, oh no, what have I done? Oh, rape, you know, no one give a monkey's about rape.
7: I'm sorry, that's not acceptable. People might have trivialised rape in the 70s, but we don't do that today. We got Zoe Thorpe from Tottenham. Hello, Zoe.
1: Right, yeah.
7: Whoa, hang. Hey, go on.
1: Oi, loud and proud. Gary Bellamy.
7: So you're one of these new breeds of drunken women.
1: Oh, God, yeah.
7: Do you get drunk a lot?
1: Yeah, I'll get drunk every night. What's wrong with it? I earn my money. I spend my money. I buy my drink. I drink my drink.
7: How much do you drink?
1: I slashed in a shop. It's talking about slashing.
7: Yeah.
1: Slashing on the streets. Let the streets run with slash.
7: All right, listen, can you watch your language?
1: You know what happened, yeah? I was so drunk. I was on the toilet, and my tights, I was wearing tights, and I vomited in my knickers, and acted like
7: but listen,
1: a
7: hang on,
1: just
7: but look,
1: come out.
7: But look, don't you...
1: I was like, I was wearing them, and then I came out of the toilet, and my mate was like, why are you wearing knickers before, like, with tights and that? And I was like, yeah, I was, you'd never believe it, I'd done a chander, and I've had to put them in the bin.
7: But listen...
1: And then we had a few more drinks, and it was really good.
7: But
1: called me sticky knickers.
7: Are you proud of your...
1: Sticky knickers, ain't sticky funny, innit?
7: Are you proud of your behaviour?
1: Yeah, what do you mean proud? Well, I'm proud. I got my mates to talk to me.
7: What would your parents think of you?
1: Ah, don't matter. I'm like a gang, yeah? It's like sisters. You go out there. If some old fart don't like it, then you can just get off. I'm not doing him any harm. It's just in the way.
7: Well, you know, it's been great to have your call. Thank
1: and
7: you very much.
1: I don't need to burn a bra because I wear a wet t-shirt and it wouldn't take the match. Yeah. Oi, oi, oi.
7: All right, thanks for your call.
1: All right.
7: Right, I've got Dr. James Blunt from Gosforth. Surely that's not your real name.
2: No, Gary, it's not my real name, but I think it's better I just keep that to myself for the time being, like.
7: Okay.
2: I didn't want to get struck off.
7: Oh, so you are a doctor?
2: Aye.
7: So you know from your own experience that more women are going to the doctors than men are?
2: Oh, well, the thing is, Gary, I hardly ever start the day without having a couple of quick drinks, you know, and by the time I get to surgery, I can barely tell the difference.
7: Right. I mean, surely this isn't something you want to be talking about on radio. Hello? Hello? He didn't want to talk about it. Okay, Gordon Rust.
3: I'm phoning up. I had something narrowly missed my head.
7: Right.
3: I came out the optician. I walked out. I'm standing at the... standing on the edge of the bus stop, that's right.
7: Right.
3: And suddenly, out the corner of my eye, I thought, Jesus, wept.
7: Yeah.
3: I looked around and there was nothing there. And for a very short period of time, I thought something had just whizzed by. And right. I suddenly realised it was actually the arm of my glasses.
7: Right. We're actually talking about things that actually have hit people on the head, not things that nearly did or narrowly missed.
3: Point is that if you believe in the... what's that bloke who's in the wheelchair who can't...
7: Eddie Kidd.
3: Oh, you know, he wrote that book, About Time.
7: Oh, Dr. Stephen Hawkins.
3: Hawkins, that's it. Basically, if you believe what he was saying in a parallel universe somewhere, another version of the event, I would have been hit by the object.
7: Really?
3: So, essentially, I just happen to exist in a particular dimension where I narrowly missed my head, but in an infinite number of parallel worlds, you would have been hit by it.
7: Yeah. Fascinating. Well, thanks very much for your call, Gordon. Right, I've got another doctor on the phone. It's a Dr. Robbie Williams.
4: Hello, Gary.
7: Right, I presume you're just, you're not the real Robbie Williams.
4: It's an alias.
7: It's an alias.
4: I'm a Geordie doctor as well, right?
7: Right.
4: And I'm totally arseholed, man.
7: Okay. Thanks very much for your call. Well, that's all for now. We've run out of time, I'm afraid. I'm Gary Bellamy. This has been Down the Line. Good night.
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30: Good morning, everyone. I'm Giles Wembley Hogg, two M's, two G's, and I'd like to welcome you to your skiing holiday with Utterly Peaced. Oh, peaced. I said peaced. Oh. The drive to the resort should be about 2.5 hours, but we normally do it in just over 6. I should warn you, as we get near to the resort itself, it can get pretty hilly. If you'd like to say hello, our driver today is Pascal.
31: Hello, Pascal.
32: Good morning, everyone.
30: He won't understand you. He's a French. Oh, easy, Pascal. Too small, more no more. Now, quick check to see who's here. We should have the Langdale party. And the Patterson family.
33: Hooray!
30: And the De Montforts.
34: Yep, we're both here, thank you.
30: Good. Now, the Langdale party, you are staying at the Rouge Renard, and your chalet girl is Stephanie.
35: Rouge Renard! Rouge Renard! Rouge Renard!
30: Yeah, okay. Patterson's and De Montforts, you're with me! Is this thing on? I said Patterson's and De Montforts, you're with me! Okay, we're staying at the Castor Gris. That's the grizzly beaver to you and me. Say, ooh, ah, Castor Gris. Say, ooh, ah, Castor Gris.
32: Could you sit down, please, Monsieur Wembley Hogg?
34: Yeah, sorry.
32: And maybe stop dancing.
34: Oh, fair enough.
32: Idiot.
34: Sorry, I don't speak French.
30: Now, any questions? Yes.
36: Where do we go to get our skis waxed and edged?
34: It's all right, Sophie, darling. I'll do this. Hi, Jeremy De Montfort. Where do I go to get my skis waxed and edged?
30: Stephanie goes on a Tuesday to get her bikini line waxed and edged, so I'd go with her.
34: And will she tighten my bindings?
30: Oh, almost certainly, yeah. Any other questions? Yes, Nikki.
37: It says in the in the brochure that the chalet is ski in, ski out.
30: It isn't. There's a door, and unless that's open, you stand no chance. Any other questions?
38: Yes, Tim Patterson. What are the conditions like?
30: Not good, I'm afraid. There's been an awful lot of snow, so it's pretty hard to get anything done. Now, according to the sketch, this is where I pass amongst you doling out the hot glue vine. So, Jeremy?
34: Ow! Ooh,
30: sorry, anyone else?
34: Ow!
30: Ooh, hold her steady, Pascal. I nearly dropped the vat. Anyone else? Ooh, I've dropped the vat. So why am I, Giles Wembley Hogg, les deux M et les deux J, working in a French ski resort? Well, ever since I was a boy, I've always wanted to be a chalet girl. I'm not actually a girl, or a chalet, but it's what they call what I'm going to be doing. I've been skiing since before I could stand, let alone ski. And as it happens, my friend Toby Buntsticks got a dad, and he's just bought a group of ski chalets called Utterly Peaced. Oh, dear me. Oh. It gets me every time. Anyway, Mr. Bunsticks fixed me up to run a chalet for a Madame Duval. She sounds a bit French, but I can't imagine it's that difficult, especially for a man with a degree in Canadian studies. I narrowly scraped a Desmond, on my way into the exam hall, actually, but despite the pain, I still managed to get a 2-2. Anyway, it's up to me to make sure Toby's father's clients have a holiday they'll never forget. Tobe said the whole thing should be a complete doss, or a piece of peace, as he said, hilariously. Free skiing for 6 months and wages of up to €70 a week. It's all downhill from here. Quel result. Well, I'm here in Madame Duval's house. She's got her rubber gloves on, and I'm about to be induced in how to be a chalet girl.
0: Bon, Giles. Vos responsabilités au Castor Gris comprennent cuisiner, nettoyer, faire les lits, les courses, être guide, conduire, s'occuper du linge, l'hospitalité et la plomberie élémentaire. Ça ira.
1: Bonjour.
0: Giles, you do speak French, yes?
1: Asseyez-vous.
0: What?
1: It means what did you say?
0: No, it means sit down.
1: Could I?
0: I cannot believe you have come to work in France and you don't speak even basic French.
30: Me neither. Still, as my father, Peter Wembley Hogg, always says, in at the deep end. Hang on to the rail, call for help, and edge your way round to the shallow end if you can.
0: Right. Well, Giles, your responsibilities at the Castor Gris include cooking, cleaning, bed-making, guiding, laundry, and some basic plumbing.
30: Ah, hence the rubber gloves.
0: No.
30: Oh. Well, don't worry, Madame Duval. I'm going to really try and give our guests top service a la Wembley Hogg. Morning, everyone. Have I missed Brekker?
8: No. That's what we're sitting here for.
12: I've made a start. The girls were hungry. I hope you don't mind.
30: No, you carry on. What are we having?
12: I'm
30: sorry, who are you people?
8: The Pattersons. We're staying here.
30: Oh, right. Me too.
12: We're your guests. I'm Tim. This is Nicky.
8: Hi.
12: That's Charlotte, our daughter.
8: Whatever.
30: Oh, yes, from the coach yesterday. What happened to...
8: Jeremy and Sophie.
12: We definitely heard them last night.
8: Yes, she's très vocal, as it were.
13: Don't be so embarrassing, Mother. They've gone skiing.
30: Whoop, Zig Heil, slope Nazis ahoy.
13: Well, the lift did open 2 hours ago, Giles.
30: Right, yeah, thank you, Charlotte. Actually, I've got a sister called Charlotte.
13: Don't be so disgusting, I'm 15.
30: Right then, I'll give you a hand, Tim. You do the bacon, eggs, sausage, mushies, grilled toms, croissant and toast. I'll be mother, see who wants tea.
12: Shouldn't you be doing this, Charles?
30: No, Tim, it's your holiday. Be my guest. Now, who's for tea?
13: Well, duh.
8: Any chance for coffee?
30: I'll ask Chef. Tim, are you doing coffee? Probably not.

0: Getting the hang of things, the breakfast rota's working a treat, Tim does it, and they've started making their own beds. Classic. It's almost 5 p.m, so they should be back from the slopes any minute. Now, for the first time this week, I'm ahead of the game. Tea's on, coffee's on, and the cake's in the oven, which is off. Oh, mad.
1: Oh, I'm back.
0: Oh, hello, Jeremy. Sophie, up here. Good day.
1: Yeah, great conditions. Oh, it was warm enough for a bit of a lie down in the snow this afternoon.
2: Jeremy!
1: Oh, you lout.
2: What? Jeremy did some extreme skiing this afternoon. He's so amazing.
1: Not really, sweetie. I'm just breaking in a new set of carvers, so I dropped in off a 10-foot couloir onto an off-piste vert and straight-lined the top 2 km off the Vallée Blanche.
0: Right. I made a cake.
1: Really?
0: Nearly.
2: Oh, yum. Is this it here?
0: Yeah.
2: Oh, it's a bit... sort of runny.
0: Yeah, it's a French thing, café avec batter.
1: Fancy an early bath, darling.
2: Jeremy, I can't believe you've got the energy.
1: Well, I'll see what I can muster up for you. No, but you'll have to go at the tap end.
0: Right, well, I'll just hoover loudly.
3: New songs returnal.
0: I'm sorry, you can't come in here.
3: It's only us, Giles.
0: Oh, right. Sorry, thought you were foreign.
3: Oh, thank you.
0: Ah, how did you get on today, Charlotte?
4: Don't be so disgusting. I'm not interested, okay? I'm like 15, yeah?
0: Right, you are. Any hot chocolate knocking around? Tim, you are a god. I would love one.
5: Well, I...
4: Did you fair do ski today, Giles?
2: Him?
0: Huh. Well, actually, I did drop in off a 10-foot couloir on some new carvers and straight-line an off-piste vert for the first 2 miles of the Vallée Blanche.
3: Wow, that sounds pretty extreme.
0: Not really. Should have seen me last week.
3: Why, what did you do?
0: Same thing, but on a sledge.
5: Good. Then you can finally take a ski guiding tomorrow.
3: Oh, yes.
0: No, can't tomorrow.
5: Why not?
0: Cheese.
5: What?
0: The cheese man cometh.
4: Don't be so disgusting.
0: What?
4: Ever.
3: Oh, you could get us some of that fromage de la région. It seems a shame not to try some while we're en vacances, as it were.
0: You don't like the Dairy Lee, then?
3: Not much.
0: Triangles?
3: Even so.
5: Well, Mr. Chalet girl, you can buy the cheese tonight and take us guiding tomorrow.
0: Fine. Good. Oh, Tim, bathroom's free if you want it.
5: Oh, super. Great.
6: It's 7 o'clock in the evening and I'm shopping. I had hoped that all the shops would be shut by now, but they all seem to be open. Which is very unhelpful and typically French. I adore cheese, but I have to say, trying to buy it in France is much harder than the smell would have you think. I did manage to get a couple of lumpy salami-type things completely covered in pepper, but I think I can pick most of that off before I get back. Now, a drop of vino.
7: Bonjour.
6: Ah, bonjour, monsieur. Comment ça va?
7: Oh, oui, je...
6: Look, I'm just going to be totally honest with you and say I'm English. Very, very English. And I would like to buy some wine. So what do I do?
7: Of course. What are you looking for? Red or white? What are you eating with it? Do you like rosé?
6: No way, that's for girls. What I'd really like is something French. Have you got anything like that?
7: Yes, I think so. I mean, I don't have any English wine, if that's what you mean. English wine is, how you say it, like...
6: Oui? It really is. You should try my father's Bramley and Elder Root brew. That really is like piddle, but with a foul, yeasty aftertang.
7: Okay, how much do you want to spend?
6: Well, how many glasses would I get out of, say, that one?
7: Maybe 5, maybe 6.
6: And what about that one? The big one in the window, that looks very good.
7: This is a Gerboen. It is the same as 6 bottles in 1 big one.
6: Then I'll take it. Bosh, wine done. 1 bottle and it's a whopper. What a nice man. Don't suppose you do cheese, do you? I've had no luck at all with the whack cheese shop.
0: Day 4. Tim snitched to Madame Duval about the guiding and she sat me down in front of the grizzly beaver and told me in no uncertain terms that it's part of the job. So, I'm going to be the best ruddy guide in the whole of France. Now, where am I?
3: Louis! Giles! Giles, over here! EC!
0: Ah, thank God. Morning, everyone.
4: Whatever.
8: Giles, there you are. We were waiting.
3: So, Monsieur le Guide, qu'est-ce que c'est le plan?
0: No, I'm sorry, Nicky, I didn't get any of that.
8: Where are you taking us skiing?
0: Oh, well, I had a little look at the map de piste. Hilarious.
9: My feeling is we head up this ski lift here, then at the top we'll be

0: the queues and head for the Café des Alpes for the best hot choc in the Mont Blanc region. No offence, Tim. Mm. A cracking start to a big day on the hill.
1: That seems a bit soon for a stop. Mm.
0: Exactly, hence no queue. Then from there, we get on the Grand Mont bubble car up Le Solier, because the view at the top is incredible.
2: Ooh.
0: And we'll stop there for a steamy van show and a bit of a sit-down before we crack on to the next.
1: Ah, then we finally make use of our £200 ski passes.
0: Well, my suggestion is we dump the skis and take the cable car to Charlie's place for an early lunch. The trick there is to get your poles, skis, hats and gogs onto as many of the lounges as you can, and then it's into Charlie's for his famous spag bol and a tarte au pomme that'll make your eyes water. Now, in the afternoon, I suggest we take it easy, because you don't want to overdo it. That's when accidents happen. But I have bought a little Primedi pick-me-up in the old Ruckersacker.
1: Oh, what on earth is that?
0: That, Tim, is a Jeroboam of French wine. Always good to have a snifter in the afternoon, I think. And if you're paying for lunch, it's the least I can do.
1: Look, Giles, you are supposed to be guiding us. We come on one skiing holiday every 2 years, and it's not cheap. We've really pushed the boat out here.
0: Yeah. On a ski trip?
1: Will you please get on the chairlift and do some proper guiding? Now!
0: Yes, right, yes, sorry. Okay, everyone on the chairlift.
3: Disgusting.
0: It's a four-seater. You get on this one. I'll hop on the next with the Vino.
4: Right,
0: me next.
4: Ellie, shuffle forward. Ellie.
0: Now, steady. It's coming. Brace.
4: Ellie,
0: No. I've fallen off. Tim, I've fallen off. Stop the lift. Nicky.
5: Oh, for God's sake.
3: Is he okay?
4: I think I've landed on my Jeroboam.
3: Disgusting.
4: Oh, I'm shattered. My legs are stiff. My knees are shot. Still, you know what it's like on the slopes? 8 solid hours of trying to get on the ski lift. Oh, poot. I wonder how Tim and Nicky got on.
6: To be honest, Madame Duval, the food's been pretty terrible.
7: I'll take care of this, darling. Hi, Jeremy de Montfort. To be honest, the food's been pretty terrible.
8: Well, I must tell you.
9: Hello, everyone. Madame Duval. Right, well, busy. Tea, coffee, hot chocolate, anyone want anything? You know the form with this chalet girl, you only have to ask.
6: And then get it yourself.
9: Exactly.
8: Hello. So, I have 2 unhappy customers here and 3 unhappy Pattersons come this afternoon to complain.
9: Yeah, I knew that Tim was a snitchy McGritch.
8: Giles, I'm going to ask you a straight question. Can you ski?
9: What do you mean?
8: Can you ski?
9: No. Well, not on hills, no.
8: Okay. Tomorrow, I'm enrolling you in a ski school with my nephew, Jean-Claude.
9: Oh.
8: Yes, and Giles, I have asked Mr. Bunstick to come here to speak to you tonight from Moutier.
9: Oh.
8: And what is more, you will learn to run a cuisine.
9: Cuisine? Oh, that's all right. 2 teams, 8 rounds each. I've got some killer questions on Canada.
7: No, bro, she means the cooking.
8: Yes, and finally, tonight you give these poor people a real taste of life in a traditional French chalet.
9: Yumsk. What are we having?
8: Fondue du fromage de Savoie.
9: Da-da-da-da-da-da-da! Lish. What is it?
8: Melted cheese.
9: No problem. How do I do that?
8: Oh, bon Dieu! I will set it all up. Just bring everyone to my chalet at 8. Bonsoir!
9: Blimey. Pop the kettle on, someone. Well, Madame Duval has let us use her chalet for the big melt-off, and the fondue's very much on. Now, the good news is that Madame Duval herself has had to go out and, I don't know, strangle some chickens or something. But the bad news is that Toby's dad, Mr. Buntstick, my boss, is here, and he scares me.
10: So I gather from Madame Duval that you can't ski, John?
9: No, Mr. Buntstick. I mean, yes, I mean, I can't.
10: God, you're not a snowboarder, are you? Lift up your chin. No, Goaty, you can't be. Bottom line is, you could try snowboarding, but I wouldn't recommend it. Unless you're mentally defective. Come on, Wembley Hog, get some bloody drinks poured.
9: Right, yes, sir.
10: And melt another lump of fromage.
9: Right.
10: Ow.
9: That's fondue 7, Giles 0. I've been pretty badly burned up as far as the elbow, and every time I lose my bit of bread in the cauldron, I have to drink a mug of schnapps. I can't feel my face.
8: Boy. Could someone pass moi le pain?
9: Sorry, Nicky, there's only bread, I'm afraid.
11: Well, everyone, this is a bit more like it.
10: I bloody love cheese fondue. I once had a girlfriend I called Camembert. Her real name was Susan, and I always said that they sounded similar. You know, Susan, Camembert, Camembert, Susan. They don't, of course, but it made her unhappy, and that's the main thing.
8: Wow!
2: quite boozy, that fromage, isn't it?
10: That'll be the cure. They make it down the road in Argentière.
2: Gosh, you sound as if you were born on a ski slope.
10: No, you clot. I moved out here after I divorced what can only be known as the third Mrs. Buntstick.
4: Shall I do another wedge of Roquefort?
12: That's revolting.
13: Oh, goodness, all this wine and melty cheese is making me a bit gooey.
14: Do you want to go and have a little...
4: Sex?
10: Giles, don't be so bloody French.
4: Sorry, must be the schnapps talking. Or the cheese.
14: That's all right. I think we'll head back while the chalet's empty. This is likely to take a while. We had a sly one on the chairlift this afternoon and I'm still a bit spent.
4: Oh, sorry, everyone. Wait. You haven't seen my bit of bread amongst the goo, have you?
10: What? Bread in the pot! Forfeit! Forfeit! Snaps him, ladies!
4: Oh, what was that for?
12: Sorry, I thought he said slap it!
15: Giles, how much kiss did you put in the fondue?
4: All of it, at least. And a fair bit of wine.
15: So it is, in point of fact, more than possible that you have succeeded in getting both my wife and my daughter drunk.
4: No, they must have been drunk before they got here.
15: How dare you! And you? I thought you were in charge of the company.
10: Yup, utterly peaced. Like your lovely wife.
15: What did you say?
12: Dad, take a chill pill, right?
15: Charlotte, Nikki, I want you back in the Grizzly Beaver. Now.
12: Yes, dear.
4: Oh, look, Jack, now. I'll turn up the gas on the fondue, see if I can burn off some of the alcohol.
10: Whoa! Ah, we seem to be on fire.
4: Yup.
10: Right, who wants the last of the Jeroboam before we lay it? Whoa!
4: Does anyone know how to put out cheese, fat and booze? Really going.
9: Day 5. Cheese bound at ski school. I'm in hell.
16: Okay, ski school! Stand up, please! Get out of the snow! Oh, you are the idiot who burned down my aunt's house, no?
9: Oh, you heard.
16: Oui. I am ski instructor, but also part-time fireman, and also mountain rescue.
9: Right. Much luck with the ladies, then.
16: Oui.
9: Yeah.
16: So we begin with the snow plow for safety, the baby move, regard, put the tip of your ski together,
9: right,
16: and the backs far apart,
9: right,
16: bend your knees, and then you start to slide down the hill.
9: Right, slide down the hill, tips together, what do I do if the front of the ski...
16: Cross. If the skis cross, well, they stick in the snow and you are, catapult over the top, yes?
9: Well, I got that bit right then.
16: Okay, Macroof!
9: I don't know why you keep saying that, it's only me here.
16: Yes, please! This time we do snowplow and then we make a little turn and after we snowplow again and then we make a little turn and after we snowplow again and then we make a little turn until the bottom, okay?
9: Good. I have been skiing before, you know.
16: Bon, then we give you promotion, chalet burner boys. Ski school, advanced group. Follow me, please. Now we go on the mort noir.
9: The what?
16: Black death. Ready?
9: Don't push me.
16: Allez!
9: Oh.
16: Very good.
9: No, no, I want to stop.
16: Faster.
9: I want to stop. Snowplow.
16: No, no snowplow. It is too steep. The tips of your skis, they will cross. Ah!
9: Oh! Oh! There's something in my ear. Oh, it's my foot. Day something. Definitely less than a week, though. This is one seriously upset chalet girl.
17: Utterly
9: I've come to Mr. Bumpstick's office to resign.
17: Okay, well, we are doing a special...
2: Oh, come in, Giles.
10: Good God, Wembley Hog, what happened to you?
9: There was a fight with Jean-Claude and the doctor got the ski pole out eventually and now the neck brace, so all in all, bit of a mixed bag.
10: Yeah, and Madame Duval here tells me that you burned down her house.
8: You were there.
10: Yeah, do you know what? I think I probably was.
8: Mr. Bunstick, I have run chalet out here for over 35 years. Please get rid of this idiot.
9: I'm with her, seriously. I'm a danger to myself and other skiers, let alone fondueers.
10: Look, I have you on contract for the rest of the season, at €70 a week.
9: Yeah, I was hoping we could overlook that, seeing as I'm an old friend of Toby's.
10: Toby?
9: Your son?
10: Oh, right. Here's what we're going to do. Tomorrow I'll take the whole of the Grizzly Beaver skiing and get us a table at the most expensive restaurant on the hill, and we can watch the inter-resort downhill slalom challenge. We'll do the whole thing utterly pieced.
18: Yeah, somehow even the lariest name of the company can't make me smile today.
10: Rubbish! Utterly peaced! Utterly peaced!
18: Oh, my neck!
19: Morning, everyone! Hey. Right, now, this is probably an earlier start than most of you are used to. Did Giles get some breakfast in you before you came out?
20: Yes.
21: Yeah, but Sophie and I missed it for some reason.
13: Jeremy, you're disgusting!
9: Well, while you were having even more...
21: sex?
9: Yup. We all had pain au chocolat. Sort of.
19: What do you mean, sort of?
9: Well, I was a bit late at the boulangerie again, and I missed out on the pain au choc, so I had to get the croissant and spit Marmite up them with a straw.
22: Pain au yeast, as it turned out.
13: Disgusting.
9: I quite like them.
13: I think I've got candida.
19: Good. Well, as long as everyone's had something, we've got a big day ahead of us. We're going to skis the restaurant, and then we're going to watch all the races.
22: And may I say how pleased we all are to finally be starting this rather costly holiday with no stupid interruptions from your chalet girl.
19: Whoops. Giles, what is that?
9: Sorry, it's my new ski trousers. They've got an avalanche alarm built in, so if I get buried again, they can find me. Quite clever, actually. Every time there's a major impact in my trousers, it goes off.
13: But we're just standing still.
9: Yes, I think it might have been the Marmite.
13: That is disgusting.
19: Aha! The first lift of the day. There we go. Anyone up for a little pre-descent pick-me-up? Cherry brandy?
13: Ooh, well.
22: It's 7:45 in the morning and we're here to ski. On we get! Giles, are you with us?
9: Yeah. Right. Bend the knees. Here it comes.
10: Got it! I'm on! What the...
19: Whoa!
9: Yeah. Well, I'll say this for Mr. Buntstick, he's drunk. But he has navigated Tim and Co to the restaurant, and for the first time, everybody seems to be happy. I, of course, have stayed behind to give Nicky a little bit of a helping hand on the old slope.
13: Oh, dear Giles. Oh, come on, let's get you up. Disgusting. You know, you're definitely improving, Giles. You went quite a long way that time.
23: Double disgusting.
13: How many times have you fallen over?
9: Let's see. Those are my tracks there on the right.
13: Oh, and what are all the holes?
9: Impact craters. So that's one at the top of the lift, another just below that, and again to the right. Then the big one near the middle of the track, then the long one where I slid for about 10 metres.
13: Looks more like 20.
9: Yeah. Then the deep one, fell over, got up, fell in my own hole. That's 8. 9, 10 and 11 are all pretty close together, and this one makes a round dozen. As long as you don't count the ones where I dropped my pole or sat down because I panicked or blew off.
13: Yes, but it's definitely coming along, isn't it? Mm. Now, have you seen the others?
9: Jean-Claude and Tim have gone on to the restaurant.
13: So disgusting!
9: I think that's Charlotte swearing at those Germans.
13: Don't be so bloody gross, Fritz!
9: And Sophie and Jeremy are... that might be Jeremy.
13: Oh, yes. Oh, that must be Sophie's feet.
9: Yep. That's either very deep snow or he's heavier than he looks.
13: I hope she's all right.
9: Yep.
13: Yes. Woo, right. Well, that must be the restaurant just down there between the red and the blue runs. And Mr. Buntstick said to be there at 1, so I'll see you in there, Giles.
9: Okay. Lunch, at last. Right, now, if I just aim between the tables on the sun terrace, I should be all right, as long as I don't overshoot. Now, point the planks down the hill, build speed, bit more, and... yes, 20 metres to go, lie on the snow, and here we go! Slider in, plenty of pace now, nearly there, hell of a lick now, step! Yes, door, open the door! And we're at the restaurant. And there go the trousers.
10: Giles, you maniac!
9: Hi, Tim.
15: You've ruined the meal and our holiday. I'm beginning to wish I'd never clapped eyes on the grizzly beaver. I'm going to take this up very firmly indeed with Mr. Buntstick the moment he gets here.
9: I think that's him now.
15: Good! At least he's not an irresponsible idiot.
9: He's certainly got the pace.
19: Made it. Cherry brandy, anyone?
9: Nice technique, Mr. B.
19: The old speed, sit and slider in.
24: You, it's Mr. Golf, Zayas Wembley Ugg.
9: Madame Duval?
0: Are you responsible for this?
9: Not that I'm aware of, but going by experience, yes, probably. Responsible for what?
0: Complaints. Complaints about drunken Englishmen and women and children crashing about the pist, and a couple of them acted like poodles.
9: Well, it's not all down to me.
0: Come here, Giles.
9: Oh, she's going to be strict.
0: In a more enlightened age, I would pull down your trousers and give you a sour smacking. What is that noise in your pants?
9: My avalanche alarm. It detects any major disturbance.
0: But there are hundreds of people on the slopes. Clear the pist.
9: Actually, it may not be an avalanche that set it
0: off. Avalanche, Ellie!
9: No, it's my trousers.
0: Wander races, quick. Look like some Jean-Claude.
9: Hang on.
1: Avalanche.
9: Oh, my word, it is an avalanche. I can hear it. Take cover.
0: It's the sound of many people coming down the slopes in our direction. What are these enormous holes in the snow?
9: Those are mine.
0: But if they hit the holes at that speed, stop! Go fast! Stop!
9: I'm trapped. Buried. I don't know how deep. Must be under 5, 6, 7 skiers at least. Just have to wait until someone comes to unpick us.
0: Guys, is that you?
9: Madame Duval?
0: Can you move?
9: No.
0: Can you move your ski stick?
9: That isn't a ski stick.
20: Disgusting.
9: Well, my career as a chalet girl may not have been a total success, but I am determined to master at least this before I beat it back to Budley. So, knees bent, goggles on, here goes, and... No, I've fallen off the ski lift again.
23: Again, English.
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37: Hey, what in perdition you doing there?
38: I'm polishing my shoes.
37: Polishing your shoes? What for? Tomorrow ain't Sunday.
38: I'm going to that lunch they're going to give for Senator Baum over to the Carn Center Hotel.
37: Yeah, like fun you going to that lunch. Me and you got a sight of work to do around here today.
38: Yes, but...
37: Never mind the arguments now, Ed. Concern it. Just get that lunch out of your mind. Wasting a lot of time on a darn fool lunch when... I'll say answer that telephone there.
38: Yeah, but the lunch...
37: Never mind the lunch. Answer the phone. See who it is, I tell you.
38: Yeah. Well, go ahead and say something. You start this. Oh, hello, Miss Snyder. What's that, Miss Snyder? Yes, you said Miss Snyder? Pig? No, I ain't seen you, Pig. But Zeb's here.
1: What you want?
38: Says her pig's got away. You better talk to her, shut
1: up. Oh, man, I've got to do everything. Get away and let me have that phone. Hello, Miss Snyder. Well, no, Miss Snyder, we ain't seen the pig. No, but we can sort of ask around. Maybe somebody's seen him. What kind of looking pig was he? Well, but say, just a second, Miss Snyder. We'd better write that down, Eb.
38: Yeah.
1: Yeah, grab a piece of paper there and then write this down. Yes, go ahead, Miss Snyder. Long snoot.
38: Yeah.
1: Yes, get that down, Eb.
38: Yeah, I got it.
1: One black eye, yes'm. Black spots in his back. What's that? Can't see the black spots on account of mud, yes'm. Yes, we'll do that, Miss Snyder. Yes. Did you get all that?
38: Yeah. Yes, I got it.
1: Well, when anyone comes in, just ask them if they've seen the...
38: Oh, how do you do? Here comes Professor.
1: Oh, way. Yes.
38: How do you do, Professor?
1: Howdy, Professor. Say, by the way, did you get your speech writ up, the one you're going to make at the luncheon today about Senator Bunn?
2: Yes, yes, I have it. There are just a few more details, though, on which I'd like some information.
1: Yes.
2: You say you knew Senator Bunn as a boy?
1: Yes, certainly we knew him.
2: What kind of a lad was he? Courageous, dirty?
1: Well, he wasn't so courageous, but he was pretty dirty.
2: No. Sturdy. Staunch. Did he lead in athletics? Was he the buttress of his school team, or...
38: Was he the what?
2: The buttress.
1: That's a female goat, Eb.
2: Oh, but it isn't a female goat.
1: It ain't.
2: No. A buttress is a heavy, thick support. It's,
1: Well, I didn't know about the support part, but he was always pretty thick, remember, Eb?
38: Tell him about the time you stole chickens.
1: He didn't steal no chickens.
38: He did.
2: Now, just a moment. Just a
1: Well,
2: moment.
1: Even if he did, you don't know whether he did or not. So keep your darn trap shut
2: just
1: and don't scandalize
2: people. Now, just a moment, please. Now, what else can you tell me about him, Mr. Winterbottom?
1: Well, let's see now. Oh, yes. He had the hookworm pretty bad.
2: Hookworm?
1: Yes. Why, one day I saw him sitting on an empty box just groaning with pain.
38: Yeah, that's a fact.
2: Oh, yes. But see here now. Hookworm isn't painful.
1: I know it, but there was a nail sticking into him, and he was too darn lazy to move.
38: Yeah, and the time he stole them chickens.
2: Oh, I say. Now, let's forget that incident. What sort of an appearing youngster was he? What did he look like as a boy?
1: Well, he was sort of tall and had light hair.
2: Wait a moment. I'll make a note of that. Tall and fair, and I suppose a barefoot boy with cheeks of tan.
1: He used to go barefoot all right, but it wasn't his cheeks that got tanned.
38: No, the time they caught him stealing chickens.
1: Oh, shut up. Answer that phone there.
38: Why don't you answer it?
1: Because I got to talk to Fish Thistlewaite, that's why. Now go on and answer it.
38: Yeah,
1: shut up. Go on there.
38: Well, go ahead. I'm listening.
2: Now, you say, Mr. Winterbottom, that he was...
38: Wait a second. It's for you, Professor.
2: Oh, thank you. Thank you. Hello? Yes? Oh, yes, I'll be there at once. Goodbye. They're waiting for me at the hotel. Are you coming to the luncheon?
1: Well, we're sort of busy today, Professor. I don't
2: there
1: reckon...
2: There is no charge, you know.
1: I don't reckon we need to stay here during lunchtime, though.
2: Good, then. I'm sure you'll enjoy the luncheon. Well, good morning.
38: So long, Professor.
1: So long, Professor. Come in again sometime. Say, listen, Eb. You got your shoes shined and ready, so go out and see if you can find Hector while I'm sticking up a mic, will you?
38: What you want Hector for?
1: To mind the store for us. See if he's at the post office, and if he ain't there, try Parkins Drugstore. And hurry up about it. It's almost noon now.
38: All right, but you wait here for me till I find him.
1: Yes, go ahead now. Hurry up there. I'll wait till you get back, but keep moving. Now, where in tarnation is that shoe brush? Dang, Eb, anyhow. The minute he gets his fingers on the thing, it's gone. I can't trust him with... Oh, say, Hector Smith, you're just the fella I want to see.
38: What's the matter?
1: Well, me and Eb's going to that lunch for Senator Bunn, and we want you to mind the store for an hour or so.
3: Well, I'd like to, Mr. Winterbottom, but I'm pretty busy today.
1: Busy? What you got to be busy about?
3: I'm working on a new invention.
1: What kind of invention? Another rainmaking machine?
3: No, sir. No, sir. This is, this is a new kind of electric light.
1: New kind of electric light?
3: Yes, sir. Willikers. And say, it's a pepper, too. Absolutely non-breakable, Mr. Winterbottom. Think of that. Absolutely non-breakable. Made out of solid concrete. And as soon as I get
1: Hold on a minute. Wait a minute. Made of solid concrete? Why, you darn fool, a concrete electric bulb wouldn't give any light.
3: Sure, I know it. And it's
1: Dad, dang it, what's it good? What good is it? What's it for?
3: It's for use in empty houses. And I get it perfected, I'm going to take it to South America. Because it's an absolute revolutionary idea. And that's what they're looking for down there, revolutionary ideas.
1: Well, you better stay away from them revolutions down there, young fella, if you know what's good for you.
3: I'm an old hand at revolutions. Well, I went through my first revolution when I was 1 year old.
1: Went through your first revolution when you was a year old.
3: Yes, sir. My nurse carried me through a revolving door.
1: Ah, but I mean South American revolutions,
3: Constantine. Yes, and I've been through plenty of them, too. Don't forget that.
1: Mm.
3: Why, I fought with the revolutionists for 2 years one day.
1: What?
3: Have you ever heard of the great South American revolutionary leader, General Fernando Francisco Filippo de Tamales?
1: No, I never have.
3: Neither have I. And he was the man we fought under. We were only a handful of troops, Mr. Winterbottom, just a mere handful. Only 200 men and one horse. But all of us, every man jack of us, were fired with enthusiasm.
1: He was, huh?
3: Yes. In fact, I'd been fired just the day before.
1: One day
3: we were riding along.
1: Riding along?
3: Yes, sure.
1: Riding along when you only had one horse in the whole army?
3: Well, it was a pretty long horse. We were riding along
1: But what's the matter with you? 200 men couldn't get on one horse?
3: Yes, that's right. That's right, isn't it?
1: Hmm.
3: Oh, well, we all had horses. We were riding along.
1: Say, where'd you get the horses?
3: Well, we shook dice for him.
1: You shook dice?
3: Yes. We shook dice until we had a horse apiece.
1: Suddenly,
3: the general came galloping up to where I was. Smith, he said. Smith, we are being pursued by federal troops. I want two men to stay here, man the cannon, and hold them at bay while we escape.
1: Did you do it?
3: Yes. Another fellow myself. And what a man that other fellow was. What a man. He didn't even know the meaning of the word fear.
1: He didn't, huh?
3: No, he was a German and thought it meant four.
1: What? No, you dead dude.
3: So we sprang to the cannon. Up we sprang to the cannon, aimed it at the approaching federal army. And then we discovered there was no powder. And now the federal troops were coming closer and closer, only 5 miles away. And now they're 3 miles. They're coming up 2 miles. I knew something desperate had to be done, so I picked up a cannonball and hurled it into the ranks of the federal army.
1: What are you trying to tell me, Hector Smith? Do you mean to say you threw a cannonball 2 miles?
3: Did I say I threw a cannonball 2 miles?
1: Well, you certainly did. You said you threw it in the ranks of the federal army 2 miles away.
3: Well, that was just a slip of the tongue, Mr. Winterbottom. That was an accident.
1: Yeah.
3: I'm not going to try to deceive you. Yeah. I really didn't throw the cannonball 2 miles.
1: Well, I thought you didn't.
3: No, I threw the whole cannon.
1: What?
3: And then in the midst of a confusion with shot and shell breaking on every side, our general cried, Men, now is the time to strike for home and country. Strike for home and country.
1: Yes? And did you strike for the country?
3: No, I struck for home.
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0: Is leaving me. She's leaving me because I talk like this all the time, and it's driven her completely round the grid. 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It's incredible. Can you believe this one? Two matching three-year-old children. 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
2: This is Stellar Trader Dave Hollins calling Earthcom 597 Beta 7. I have just emerged from a dimension null. I'm the lone survivor. According to Hab, the ship's computer, I am 7 trillion light years away from Earth. I've got 3 music cassettes. It's not going to be enough. My biggest problem is going space crazy through loneliness. The only thing that keeps me sane is my collection of onions. I have decided to build an android in the image of a woman, a perfectly functioning robot, capable of abstract thought and independent decision-making. But I don't know how. Jesus. I don't even know what to make the nose out of. It's real hard.
3: Hello, Dave.
2: Why does it happen?
3: The Melissa 5 is being tracked by 2 Supra light-speed pulsar fighters from Earth, representing the Norweb Federation.
2: Who's that, Hap?
3: The Northwestern Electricity Board.
2: God, they've done real well for themselves.
4: Hello! Melissa 5! Require permission to board, acknowledge!
2: What do they want, Hap?
3: They want you for your crimes against humanity, Dave.
2: What?
3: Dave, remember when you left Earth 7 trillion years ago? You left 2 half-eaten German sausages on a plate in your kitchen.
2: Oh, yeah, I remember.
3: Do you know what happens to sausages if you leave them for 7 trillion years?
2: They go off?
3: Those sausages, Dave, now cover 7/8 of the Earth's surface.
2: Yeah!
3: Not only that, Dave, you also left £57.50 in your bank account.
2: Well,
3: compound interest on that now means you own 98% of all the world's wealth. And because you've hoarded it all for 7 trillion years, nobody's got any money except for you and Norweb.
2: Well, why Norweb?
3: You left the light on in the bathroom. Dave, you've destroyed the world's economy, its ecology, and sent mankind back to the Stone Age.
2: Well, look, I'm sorry. I guess I just wasn't thinking straight.
4: Hello? Melissa 5, come in, please. We are Norweb fighters. We have a final demand here for £1 million. Please. Raise to the power of 987. Hang on a minute. That makes...
2: Hab, you're the most intelligent machine ever built. What do I do?
3: Hang on, Dave. I'll channel my runtime.
2: Okay.
3: I have it, Dave. You hide under the kitchen table. I'll tell them you're out shopping.
2: Good one, Hab.
1: Dave Hollins, Space Cadet.
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2: It gives me much pleasure to be this week's guest host. Let me tell you a bit about myself. I?
5: Hi.
2: am.
5: Dobrosnici praznice vácie, ty praznice fi, e praznice vácie, ty praznicky, skic, vradnicky, exitotsky, brbzi.
2: 34.
5: Praznice praznice ski praznice.
2: I am Latvia's top comedy star.
5: Praznice ve?
2: I know two jokes. So, without more ado, it's on with the show, Son of Cliché.
6: You turn around and say to me, our love is now a history, that I never loved you anyway.

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And if I don't care for you, then the sperm count of the average squirrel isn't more than 80 million.

And another thing, Mrs. Margaret Knight did not invent the flat-bottomed paper bag. Hermann Göring didn't spend his wartime weekends dressed in drag. A.E. Houseman never wrote the line in summertime on Reed 300 series.

0: Hello, Benson's. Can I help you?
1: Yes, I'd like to send some flowers, please, into Flora.
0: Okay. Any message?
1: Yes, there is.
0: And the message is?
1: Baby.
0: Sorry?
1: Baby.
0: Yes, I've got that. Baby.
1: I love you, Watts and Watts and Watts.
0: I what?
1: I love you.
0: How do you spell it?
1: I.
0: Yes.
1: Love. W-U-V.
0: I love you.
1: Watts and Watts. W-O-T-S.
0: Yes, yes, yes, yes. So that's baby,
1: yep.
0: I love you, Watts and Watts and Watts.
1: Yes, yes. Me and Mr. Mole.
0: You and who?
1: Mr. Mole.
0: I apologize. I didn't quite catch the gentleman's name.
1: No, he's not a gentleman. No, he's Mr. Mole, anyway. Mr. Mole.
0: Me and Mr. Mole.
1: I'm missing you.
0: Yes?
1: And need your special cuddles.
0: I beg your pardon?
1: Special cuddles.
0: Special cuddles. Yes?
1: And that's it. That's it, this message.
0: Do you want to sign that, or do you think it would be better to leave it anonymous?
1: No. I'd like to sign it, please. Wobby.
0: Who?
1: Wobby.
0: Right, I'll read it back to you. A baby, mm-hmm. I love you, Watts and Watts and Watts.
1: Yeah.
0: Me and Mr. Mole are missing you and need your special cuddles.
1: Cuddles, yeah.
0: Love, Wobby.
1: That's it.
0: And the recipient?
1: John Fairfield, accounts manager, Barclays Bank, Hounslow.
2: Acacia Avenue. In January 1969, 44-year-old Albert Mollusk, who lived here at number 9, was found murdered in his kitchen. Joey Murray was later convicted of the murder and sentenced to life imprisonment. Joey's alibi revolved around his insistence that the murder took place 40 minutes before he was born. But Joey was convicted on the evidence of a police pathologist. Tonight, on Hard Cheese, we reopen the case of the fetus murder. St. Mary's Hospital, bed 5. According to the police version of events, it was here that Joey was secretly born, sneaked off, and committed the murder. Sneaked back, and was born a second time, 40 minutes later. But there are several inconsistencies in the case. They allege Joey crawled from the hospital to the scene of the murder in 10 minutes. A distance of 65 miles. The key witness for the police was village idiot Mad Gilbert.
3: I was walking along the road, upside down, on my hands, like. What? When suddenly, this baby crawled past me doing 120 miles an hour. I thought, he's in a hurry.
2: We spoke to the then police pathologist, Sir Hubert Larson.
4: A sample of blood not belonging to the victim was found in the kitchen. I later discovered it was the same colour as Joey Murray's.
2: But this is a story with a happy ending. As a result of this program, Joey Murray is now a free man, and I am now serving a life sentence for the murder of Albert Mollusk. But for me, that's just hard cheese.
4: Ladies and gentlemen, please welcome back Latvian comic Mr. Smorgenborgen. Hello. And now, ladies and gentlemen, I'd like to do some impressions. That was the chairman of the four-year plan. That was the president of the agricultural committee. And that, of course, was Michael Crawford. But this is me. On with the show, Son of Cliché.
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1: Happy birthday to you, happy birthday to you, happy birthday, dear Captain Invisible, happy birthday to you. Okay, Captain, blow out the candles. Captain? Are you here?
6: Morning, kid. Kid, I know you're here. Why don't you answer me?
1: I'm sulking.
6: What for?
1: Because I've been celebrating your birthday for the last half hour, Captain Invisible, and you weren't even here. Look, I've even invited some of the guys from the Legion of Stupid Heroes. Acme Woman. The Human Paperclip. And your best buddy of all time, Silent Man.
6: Hi, Silent Man. How are you?
7: Not very well.
1: You see? He's lost his superpower.
6: Hey, I'm sorry, kid. I forgot all about my birthday.
1: Thought bubble. Weird. The cap never forgets anything. What do you think?
6: About what?
1: Your present.
6: Where is it?
1: Here.
6: Here?
1: No, there.
6: Oh, here. Oh, right. Thanks, kid. It's kind of hard to open. There we go. What is it? It's so gooey.
1: You're not supposed to open it, Captain. It was an invisible dog.
8: Okay. Nobody move, understand? This is the city police. You're under arrest, Captain Invisible. Don't try anything, okay? Hello? Are you there? God damn it, he's escaped.
6: No, I'm here. I was just dumbstruck.
1: Hey, what's the charge, then?
8: An invisible raider. Answering your description? Robbed the municipal bank today. And we have 8 witnesses who are prepared to swear they didn't see him.
6: There might be some mistake. It must be someone who looks like me.
8: Take a look at this identical picture.
1: Well, there is a certain similarity. Wait a minute. I've got it.
6: What?
1: He's not Captain Invisible. This is Arnold, Captain Invisible's evil half-brother. The real captain would have remembered his birthday, and he would never have torn the head off a small little puppy dog. He's too full of goodness. So, what have you done with the real captain? Why, he was here all the time, bound and gagged.
6: Thanks, kid. So, Arnold, your plan failed. Take him away and put him somewhere no one will ever see him again.
5: And so another tedious adventure drags on to its conclusion. As we rejoin the Legion of the Stupid Heroes celebrating Captain Invisible's birthday.
6: This is great. Arnold's behind bars, and here I am with all my stupid pals. Acne Woman, Cowpat Girl, and the Human Calendar.
1: And don't forget, your best pal of all, Silent Man. Propose a toast, Silent Man. Hey! It looks like Silent Man's got his superpower back.
7: No, I was just eating.
5: Thank you.
4: Welcome back to Bullseye. Now, it's time for the climax of the show. Now, this is where Bullseye gets really exciting. Dave and Colin, you've done very well so far. You've won some fabulous prizes. You've won a goldfish in a little bag, a coconut, 175-piece jigsaw of Clodagh Rogers, a piece of string, a pencil, and another pencil. Now then, are you going to gamble all the prizes you've won so far, the coconut and everything, for a chance to go for our super mystery prize behind that curtain? I want it to be.
6: We'll go for gamble.
4: Brave choice. I think Dave and Colin, you can see there from the reaction that we're all with you. Now then, you've made this brave choice. All you've got to do, I'm sure you know the rules, is score 101 with three darts on our specially shrunken dartboard. Now, just 101 with three blunt arrows into the concrete board. Off you go, Dave, in your own time. Good start, 60, triple 20. So, you wanted 101, you got 60. So you've only got 101 left to get. It can be done, Dave. 60 again. Now, don't be put off by the bright lights and me nudging you. You've got two 60s, you wanted 101, so you've only got 101 left to get. It can be done. Oh, hard luck. Another 60. Well, never mind. You've lost all your fabulous prizes. You're going home tonight empty-handed. But let's torment you now with a look at what you could have won. Oh, look at that. Fabulous. A piece of toast. No, hang on. It's all right. They've lost. You can bring on the big one. Oh, look at that. An ocean liner. A 20,000 berth Cunard cruiser, Dave, and it could have been yours. Never mind, it's been fun playing, so good night, everybody. And thank you, everybody, for being a wonderful audience, because the audience at home are the most important people. If they weren't watching, we'd be just like most things on BBC. Good night.
9: Now the continuing saga of two students in their first term at university, freshers. This week, the end of the party.
10: Well, the piano has been breaking.
4: God, sorry.
10: The piano has been...
4: Oh, sorry. Oh, jobs.
11: Hey, man, what are you doing?
4: Oh, ciao, hi. Yeah, ciao. I'm just trying to put some sounds on.
11: I can't believe this, man. There's no drink left. It's only 4:30. I'm down to damson and peach wine.
4: Oh, I managed to find a bottle of Cinzano Rossi. It wasn't even open.
11: Did you bring that?
4: No, I brought three cans of lager. I only drank two of them. Someone must have stolen the other one while I was drinking the vodka. I'm ground off.
11: Come on, man. How is anyone supposed to know it was yours?
4: Well, can't they read? After all, I did stick Mum's name labels on them.
11: Oh, right. So what did you think of the party? Pretty good?
4: Oh, yeah, it was really chow. What about you?
11: Yeah, it was pretty art. Except some prat was hogging the sound system and playing Lionel Richie all night.
4: Don't you like Lionel Richie?
11: Not anymore, no. Look, if you've got any ciggies, no one's got any. It's getting pretty desperate. Will started smoking the dimps from the cheese.
4: Well, I hope so. I brought a full packet here, but I've been handing them round all night. Look, I've only got 15 left.
11: Oh, cheers. You're a real lifesaver. You really are.
4: Ciao.
11: Hey, I didn't know you danced. I saw you having a bit of a pop in the main room.
4: Yeah, I did let my hair down a bit, yeah.
11: Yeah, I saw you. I never knew... Did you have polio as a child?
4: I had measles. Why? Did you have polio?
11: No, I didn't.
4: Well, why did you ask?
11: No reason. How's Janice?
4: Oh, Craig said she's still crying.
11: Right, right. Did you get off with anyone?
4: Well, I sort of came with someone.
11: Who?
4: Lucretia. Oh. But it was, you know, it was a very loose sort of arrangement. No big deal, you know, right. Very loose.
11: She's gone home?
4: No. She's over there in Derek's sleeping bag. At least I think it's Derek. It's hard to tell with his head moving so fast.
11: Bit miffed, are you?
4: No. No big deal. Like I said, it was just a loose kind of thing, you know, just loose. Maybe it was too loose. Perhaps maybe I should have mentioned to her, I don't know.
11: Yeah, come on. So she's trapped off with Derek. Maybe she's a bit drunk.
4: Yeah, that's what they usually say. But the thing I can't understand is Derek. I mean, why Derek? She knows full well I've got better A-level grades than him. In geography, he got an A, I got C. I don't know, maybe she likes thickos.
11: Well, look, man, I've got to get some shut-eye. What are you doing, going back?
4: I bought my Z-bed, my Lilo, my sleeping bag. A few blankets and a pillow. My alarm clock, my toothbrush, toothpaste. My shaving gear and my pyjamas. I thought, you know, I'd just crash out here.
11: Right, I'll see you in the morning.
4: Yeah, ciao, yeah. Ciao, ciao. Good night, ladies and gentlemen. I'd just like to leave you with an old Latvian proverb. There are many fish in a river. But none in my hat. Makes you think, doesn't it? Good night.

you very much. You have been listening, have you not, to Son of Cliché, which, if the press were to be believed, starred Christopher Barry, Nicholas Bellamy, Nicholas Wilton. The programme, or shall I say the show, was written by Robert Grant and Douglas Naylor. The music was by Peter Brewis, was it not, as ever. And the programme was produced by my very good friend, Alan Nixon. I pressed my hands together, put them to my lips, leaned forward, put them between my knees, show off my crooked tooth and sweat a lot. Thank you very much. Good night.

Well, that's the end of the show. We're all, actually, as you may have seen, may have gathered, we're all really excited here because something quite amazing has happened. The continuity announcer, who was supposed to do the link after the show, has had an accident. That's not the exciting part. That's tragic. But the exciting part is, oh God, they're going to be so pleased. The exciting part is that each continuity announcer, I suppose some of you know this already, has their own stand-in, their own understudy. And George's understudy, George is the one who had the accident. George's understudy has been waiting 32 years for their break. And

0: It's for you. It's your dinner. 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See this foil pouch? Keeps it moist and squeezy. That's right. It's a new kind of cat food. Moist. It's good for you. Like it?
1: 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What the well-cared-for cat has for dinner.
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0: Are we alone?
1: Well, unless there's somebody under the sofa, yes.
0: No, I meant Judith and Sandy.
1: Yes, I know you did. Mm. Yes, they left the note on the fridge, painting the town.
0: I'm glad.
1: You're getting very liberal.
0: No, I mean, I'm glad they're out.
1: Oh, so am I. At last, we've got a bit of the weekend to ourselves.
0: Yes. Even if it is the last few hours.
1: Well, let's just relax.
0: Good idea.
1: Come and sit close to me, then.
0: No, that would get in the way at the moment.
1: Oh, I'm sorry. In the way of what?
0: Well, all this should have happened all those years ago. Your letter would have reached me in Korea. I would have come home and, well, actually, I'd have done this.
1: Got down on one knee?
0: Yes, but my knee wouldn't have clicked then.
1: Yes.
0: No, it wouldn't.
1: Yes, I'll marry you.
0: I haven't asked yet.
1: Well, you were going to, weren't you?
0: Yes, but I'd sooner actually say it, if it's all the same to you.
1: Well, sorry. Are you all right down there?
0: Yes, I'm fine. Now, you may think I've taken a long time getting round to this.
1: Yes. No.
0: But with the book and now the television script almost out of the way...
1: You can't find an excuse not to.
0: No. Jean, I realise now that my priorities were all wrong. You come before everything. And I want to put our relationship on a proper footing.
1: You mean make an honest woman of me?
0: I fell in love with you the first day I met you. And I don't think I have ever stopped loving you since. Well, that's it, really.
1: I love you too.
0: That's good.

0: I say yes now?
1: Yes, please.
0: Yes.
1: There's always something, isn't there?
0: What is it?
1: I can't get up. My knees work.
0: Oh, it doesn't matter. I'll join you down there.
2: Morning, Sandy.
3: Morning, Judith.
2: Any flats in today's paper?
3: Yes. That's nice. Look. Two-bedroom flat in Upper Bayswater.
2: There's no such place as Upper Bayswater. That means Paddington. Look, you've missed the bit about some decorative restoration required.
3: I'm sure we're quite capable of slapping on a coat of emulsion.
2: Some decorative restoration probably means there's no floor.
3: Are you sure you're not going off the idea of us getting a flat together?
2: Why do you say that?
3: Well, all the places you seem to like are places we can't afford.
2: No, I'm not going off the idea. It's just, well, as Mum says, there's no rush.
3: Well, at this rate, we'll still be living here where we're little old ladies.
2: I just don't see what all the panic is about.
3: It's not panic. It's just, well, it's just all getting too cosy.
2: You're in one of your hair shirt moods.
4: Morning.
2: Morning, Mum.
3: Morning, Boss. We're looking at flats.
0: But there's no rush, see? And I think it's time you stop calling me Boss.
3: I've always called you Boss. Well, to your face, anyway.
0: I know, but you're almost one of the family.
3: Well, I can hardly call you Mum.
0: Or just Jean.
3: Or Miss Pargeter, if you're in a very bad mood.
0: No, not Miss Pargeter. Well, not for much longer, anyway.
3: He didn't.
0: He did.
3: When?
0: Last night.
2: Well, why didn't you wake up and tell us?
0: I didn't know what time it was when you came in.
2: It was only about 2 o'clock.
0: Well, we don't function till 2 o'clock.
2: Oh, Mum, I'm so glad.
3: That's lovely news, ex-Miss Pargeter.
0: I feel a bit silly. It's not a bit silly, feeling a bit silly, is it?
5: Why should you feel silly?
2: You, that's why. Mwah. You finally plucked up the courage.
5: I didn't pluck up the courage at all.
3: Yes, you did. And I'm ever so pleased for you both.
5: I had a feeling this would be one of those kissing mornings.
0: I don't suppose there's one still left.
5: What? Oh.
0: I mean, if it's a chore.
3: Oh.
5: I think I'll have a sausage. I fancy a sausage.
2: Did he go down on one knee?
0: As a matter of fact, he did, and there's nothing funny about that.
5: Well, that's good. There aren't any sausages.
2: Well, no, I don't think it's funny. Actually, I think it's really sweet.
0: But then his knee locked, and that really was funny.
3: Oh, it is romantic, though. A lot of old-fashioned things are romantic.
5: I can have bacon, I suppose, but I really fancy the sausage.
0: Why are you chuntering on about sausages?
5: I am not chuntering.
2: He's embarrassed. That's what it is.
3: Oh, isn't that sweet?
5: Now, look here. First of all, I'd like everyone to stop talking about me. And secondly, is anyone going to work today? Or are we all going to stay here and drown in a sea of goo?
2: You are embarrassed, but we will go to work.
3: I'll even tidy up the newspaper for you. There. Bye.
2: See you later, Mum.
5: Is it an inherent flaw with women in newspapers? Does Sandy call that tidy?
0: Are you going to cook that bacon or just going to wander around with it?
5: It's going to get like this, isn't it?
0: Like what?
5: Well, people saying, ah, and sweet.
0: You've gone off the idea?
5: No, of course not. It's the first really sensible thing I've done for years.
0: Ah.
5: Now, don't you start. I just wish it didn't involve other people.
0: It doesn't. It's just us. Now, I must ring round and tell everybody.
5: She's still on the phone after an hour. Do you know, Daisy, I think we'd have saved money by taking a full-page ad in the Daily Telegraph.
3: People have to know.
5: Yes, I suppose so. Where were we in the script?
3: In bed.
5: Oh, yes.
3: Still can't get over that last scene.
5: Wasn't it any good?
3: No, it was fine. Just strange. The battalion's just been told that it's been posted to Korea. And you have a party in the officer's mess.
5: Yeah, I suppose it does seem strange now. That's what we did. Like a load of schoolboys we were, clapping each other on the back, shouting, singing. God, there were some sore heads in the morning.
3: But now you're alone in bed?
5: Hmm.
3: How did you feel then? Shall I get that?
5: Oh, thanks. I felt terrified.
3: That's an honest answer.
5: I don't expect the Americans will like it. They'd probably prefer me lying in bed singing Rule Britannia.
3: I said no thank you, Alistair.
6: But I've got 2 tickets.
3: Then spread out and sit on 2 seats.
5: Alistair, will you please stop pestering Daisy?
3: It's all right. He's harmless.
6: Harmless?
5: It comes to all of us. If those flowers are for Jean, she's in the kitchen.
7: This bouquet is for Jean. And
4: This one is for you.
5: What?
4: Eli, many, many congratulations. Heard it on the grapevine, the Dream Team are making it official.
5: Yes. Well, thank you for the congratulations, Alistair, but flowers...
4: Get tuned, Lye. A guy can give another guy flowers these days.
5: Daisy?
3: He can.
5: I don't know.
4: Now, is it hug time, Lye?
5: No, it is not.
4: How about a proxy hug from you, Daisy?
3: You do need telling the same thing a lot of times, don't you?
5: Actually, Alistair, we are rather busy cracking on, you know?
4: Well, that's great, because that will keep me off your back and L.A. off my back.
5: Jean's on the phone in the kitchen, by the way, if you want to give her flowers.
4: I will do that thing. Au revoir, Daisy.
3: Goodbye, actually.
4: Okay. Have it your way.
5: You're not good for Alistair's ego at all.
3: He's too flash.
5: Well, I tried to be flash when I was young.
3: You've just admitted to being terrified when you knew you were going to war. And Alistair isn't 19.
5: No. He's pushing on a bit, isn't he?
0: When? Well, I don't know. We haven't decided yet. No. No, we'll let you know. Of course. I...
4: Half the men in the world will be decimated.
0: Oh, hello, Alice. A slight exaggeration. Thanks for the flowers. They're lovely.
4: Is it hug time?
0: I don't see why not. Don't squash the flowers.
4: Lye said no to a hug.
0: Well, he would.
4: Didn't go a bundle on the flowers I bought for him either.
0: No, he wouldn't.
4: So... When is it going to be? Where is it going to be? Am I invited? What do you want for a present? And what are we going to do for Lye's stag party?
0: Yes, you are invited. And I don't know the answers to any of the other questions. It's too soon.
4: What about Honolulu?
0: Well, what about Honolulu?
4: For the honeymoon. I have a mate who has a place there. All I have to do is fax him...
0: But Alistair, just let's plod along at our own pace.
4: I'm in bull in a china shop land, aren't I?
0: Just call it boyish enthusiasm.
4: I'd like to, Jean, but to be super honest, the zing seems to have gone out of my... Zing, these days.
0: Oh, dear, why?
4: Well...
5: Typical, isn't it?
0: What?
5: This letter from Stephen. He's so busy organising this secret party for your inane sister-in-law that he's only just remembered to invite us. Here, take a look.
0: I was rather hoping he'd forget. Saturday.
5: We don't have to go, do we?
0: Of course.
5: I knew you'd say that.
0: And Judy's invited. Judith and the man of the moment, it actually says. Well, there isn't a man of the moment.
4: Hey, listen, under normal circumstances, I'd be delighted. But I am not currently Judy's flavour of the month.
5: It's at some hotel, this dear.
0: Oh, don't make it sound like Brixton Prison. We can stay overnight.
5: Yes, we could.
0: And then you could have a headache and we can slope off to bed.
5: Why do I have the headache?
0: Well, we'll both have a headache then.
4: Hotel.
0: Yes, your face lit up then.
4: Reflex action, nothing more.
5: I was just going to make a cup of tea for Daisy and me. Does anybody else want one?
0: No, thanks. I must get to work.
4: On my wheels, I hope?
0: Oh, thanks, Alistair. Daniel... You're not actually giving Daisy a custard tart.
5: I thought you were going to work.
0: I'll see you later, you vile seducer.
5: If I leave a candle in the window, don't come in. Bye, Alistair.
4: Bye, Lye.
2: Well, I'm sorry, Mum. I just don't see it. What's wrong with going on my own?
0: Nothing's wrong with it, but you know what Aunt Penny's like.
2: Nutty, that's what she's like.
0: Yes, I know that, and she does go on.
2: And on.
0: And on, and on, and on. I know. And we know what she'll go on about. Poor little Judith couldn't find a man to bring. What a shame.
2: It's her wedding anniversary. She won't have any time for me.
0: Want a bet?
2: I've made it. Fame at last. Lionel, let me stack the dishwasher. Supervised, of course.
5: I just happened to be standing there.
2: Sandy. There you are. Sandy.
7: I know I'm Sandy.
0: Well, Sandy's not the man in your life.
7: I'm not the man in anyone's life, I
0: but
7: hope.
0: But she is my friend. If Aunt Penny's so insistent with me bringing a partner...
5: Why does she always get people jumping through hoops? If Judy wants to go on her own, she has a perfect right to go on her own.
2: Thank you.
0: Yes, Lionel's quite right. If she's so out of touch with reality that she thinks turning up without a chap denotes a romantic wilderness, then that's her lookout.
2: Right.
5: Look at your faces. You're all weakening.
0: Alistair's willing.
2: Oh, it's the coward's way out. I suppose there are worse things than that.
5: You said I was right. You all said I was right.
2: Well, it's someone to dance with when all's said and done.
5: I'm so glad I'm not a woman.
0: I'm so glad you're not a woman.
2: Yeah, it's nice to have a man's opinion. It balances up the discussion.
5: Well, nobody took any notice of my opinion.
2: No, it was there, though, Lionel. Oh. That's the main thing. Right, I'm going off to make some coffee. I'll give you a hand.
0: Oh, you're looking all put out.
5: Well, it's the waste of breath I resent.
0: Now, where's that letter? I must ring the hotel and book the rooms. One double, and in the current climate, two singles. Two singles are for us.
5: What?
0: Joke, joke, joke.
5: Oh, good. For one moment, I thought you were going funny on me. Now we're engaged.
0: Engaged?
5: Yes. Well, what's so amusing?
0: Oh, we're too old to be engaged.
5: No, we're not. I asked you to marry me and you said yes.
0: Yes, I know.
5: Well, therefore, we're engaged. Why else would you spend half the morning on the telephone?
0: I was telling everyone that we're going to get married. Not that we're going to get engaged.
5: Well, the one precedes the other. It's the order of things.
0: Well, let's get married first and then get engaged after.
5: Why are you putting the word in inverted commas?
0: You can't say a word in inverted commas.
5: You just did.
0: Well, maybe I just don't like the word. Announcing your engagement seems like delaying tactics to me. Give us a few months or a few years and we might find enough reasons to call the whole thing off.
5: I'm only talking about a few days. When can you be ready?
0: Well, I don't know.
5: Well, a week, 2 weeks?
0: Well, three.
5: Right. And in the meantime, we're engaged.
0: Oh, this looks a nice hotel.
5: Honolulu? Didn't you tell Angie?
0: No, I think Lionel would prefer it if we made our own honeymoon arrangements.
4: Fair enough. What had you got in mind, Lionel?
5: I was always rather fond of Clapton.
0: Clapton?
8: Honolulu, though. Fancy going to Honolulu.
4: Perhaps you will one day. Come on, case is out of the boot and let's find Stephen.
9: I hope you don't mind me formalising the arrangements on paper like this, but it's been rather an ordeal keeping it secret, and I don't want anything to go wrong at the 11th hour. I think you'll find it very easy to follow.
0: Well, I shan't. I seem to have a requisition for dental instruments.
9: Sorry, how did that get there?
0: Oh, it doesn't matter, Stephen. I'll share with Judith.
5: What does 8 o'clock shh mean?
9: Well, all the guests shh when I bring Penny in.
5: Well, what if you're late? You can't keep 30 people totally shushed for very long.
9: Well, I've allowed for that. If you'll all refer back to 7:45...
8: Oh. It says, scoot on door.
9: Ah, yeah, that should read scout on door. I've typed this myself and I'm not that hot. Scout on door.
4: Indian or boy.
9: Sorry?
0: So the scout spies you and Penny arriving, scoots back, and we all shout shush.
9: Yes, because she thinks she's just coming to dinner with me.
0: Yeah, we know that.
5: I suppose we all have to shout surprise when you and Penny come in.
9: Well, as it will be a surprise, I suppose it's the obvious thing to do, really.
5: Yes, I suppose it is.
10: Are you the coffee for five?
5: No, we're the five for coffee, actually.
0: Don't start. Thank you.
4: I'll get this.
9: Oh, no, I won't have that. Just stick it on the bill for this evening, would you?
10: Are you dining with us this evening, then, sir?
9: Of course. I'm the anniversary party.
10: Not the wedding party?
9: No. The anniversary party.
10: This evening?
9: Yes.
10: Would you excuse me a moment, sir?
8: Uncle Stephen, you have got the right hotel.
9: Of course. It's all arranged.
0: Perhaps the waitress is new.
5: Or dim.
4: Just ill-informed.
11: Excuse me, sir. I'm the manager. There seems to be some confusion. We have a wedding party this evening. Your anniversary party is booked for next week.
0: On behalf of us all. Oh, Stephen.
9: Oh, just a minute. I wrote this down in my diary. Ha! Huh, there you are. Guests invited for the 14th. Party booked for the 21st. Oh. Everything was going swimmingly.
8: Was being the operative word.
5: Remind me to ask you not to organise our wedding.
0: Oh, don't joke. This is awful.
9: Oh, it looks like guts for garters time.
0: Look, can't something be done? You've got all afternoon.
11: I'm sorry, madam. We're not a large hotel. We only have one function room of any size, and the wedding party have booked that.
4: OK. Food, can do?
9: Yes.
4: Drinks, can do?
9: Yes.
4: Staff, can do?
11: Well, yes, we could manage, but the question of where still remains...
4: Let me mobilise my mobile. Talk to some faces.
0: Now, why couldn't you have thought of that, Lionel?
5: Thought of what?
0: Whatever it is that Alistair's thought of.
9: Hiring a marquee. He's an extraordinary chap, isn't he? Makes one feel rather inadequate.
5: Speak for yourself.
9: I was saying to Lionel, what an extraordinary chap that young man of yours is, Judith.
8: Yes, he's terrific with marquees.
0: Now, did you fix the food and drink?
9: Well, Lionel did most of that. He can be quite a bully with hotel staff when the mood takes him.
5: I just don't like people who say, we'll see what we can do, that's all.
11: Now, are you sure about a band, Steve? Because I can get one here in about an hour.
9: No, thanks all the same. Bands always make old Penn go a bit odd.
3: Well, what sort of odd?
9: Well, she jiggles about a lot and gets very giggly. Well, look, I'm terribly grateful for all your help. I'd better go back and get old Pen organised. You know how woolly she can be. See you later.
5: He books the party for the wrong night and says she's woolly.
0: I hope he remembers that the party's in the marquee and doesn't burst in on the wedding reception expecting everyone to shout surprise.
9: Ted Pringle.
0: Yes, yes. We met at Penny and Stevens
9: yes.
0: once.
9: What?
0: Oh, how's your wife? I'm sorry, I've forgotten her name.
9: Belinda. Bloody Belinda.
0: Oh. Didn't she have red hair?
9: Oh, she's had all sorts of hair. It's mauveish at the moment. Somebody said you're going to remarry.
0: Yes, that's right.
9: Oh, dear.
0: Oh, Lionel, there you are. This is Ted. Ted, this is the man in question.
12: How do you do? I've just been talking to a woman with the most extraordinary coloured hair.
9: That'll be my wife.
12: Oh, I'm sorry.
9: So am I, believe me.
0: Well, we'd better circulate. See you later, Ted.
12: He's a cheerful soul.
0: They used to be so happy. I'm sure they were.
8: Mum, can you look as if we're in earnest conversation?
0: Oh, we can try. Why?
8: Because I'm being pestered by a child. Over there. He says he's turned on by older women. Oh, Mum, I'm not an older woman.
0: It's all comparative, love. Lionel, take his yo-yo away.
13: Chaps and chapesses, pianissimo. They're on their way.
14: Stephen, why aren't we eating in the hotel? Why do we have to eat in a tent?
9: Well, I suppose they had an overflow.
14: I'm not sure that I like being an overflow.
9: Oh, don't be difficult, Pen. Just come into the marquee, do.
14: Oh, if you insist.
15: Surprise!
14: Stephen! Well, of course, you could have knocked me down with a feather. Hello, Christine. Talk to you in a tick. I mean, Stephen, of all people, arranging something like this. I'll be honest, arranging things is not his forte.
0: No, he's got hidden depths, Stephen.
14: And a marquee. I mean, what a hoot. What a brilliant idea.
12: We were awestruck.
14: Now, I can tell you this in the strictest confidence, of course. I have completely forgiven Stephen for his dalliance with Miss Breeze.
0: Hasn't he told you yet?
14: Well, you know he told me. You were there.
0: Oh, yes, of course.
14: Well, then I don't understand the question. Lionel?
12: What?
14: Well, what did Jean mean?
12: It's hard to say, really.
0: I meant, has Stephen told you that you're staying the night at the hotel?
14: Oh, that, yes. It's quite a romantic thought. Not at all like Stephen. Yes, I'm coming, Christine. I must talk to her. She and Reg have just split up. Something about a golf GTI.
0: Oh, dear, I was talking to Ted earlier. He seems a bit down.
14: No, well, he would be. Belinda started proceedings.
12: What's that one about, a Robin Reliant?
14: It makes you wonder what's happening to marriage, doesn't it?
12: Well...
14: Oh, my goodness. I've gone and put my size 12 in it. Not you two, of course. Oh, you'll be fine. I'm sure you'll be fine. Look, I must talk to Christine. She's got her Bambi look on.
12: I may strangle that woman someday.
0: It might be a race to her throat. She doesn't mean any harm. There must be some happily married couples here. Would you give me a little cuddle?
12: What, here?
0: Yes, here.
12: All right.
0: Just another hour and we can have one of our headaches.
9: Was it you who wanted the vol-au-vents?
0: No.
9: Oh, it was somebody.
0: Stephen... When are you going to tell Penny the truth about you and Miss Breeze?
9: Well, actually, I'm beginning to wonder if that's necessary.
0: Well, of course it's necessary. You can't let her go on thinking you had an affair when you didn't.
9: Well, I wouldn't have to if old Penn hadn't got suspicious about all the phone calls and so on. I had to keep the party a secret, didn't I?
12: I still don't see why you didn't come up with some other excuse.
9: Well, I'm not terribly good at thinking things up, you see. So when old Penn said, "You swine, you're having an affair," I just thought, that's a good excuse.
0: There is a weird sort of logic in that somewhere, but you've got to tell her the truth now. It's a decent thing to do.
12: It's the British thing to do.
9: Oh, well, I am British, and reasonably decent. I'll tell her that I'd better find out who wants these vol-au-vents first.
0: There's one thing to be said for Stephen and Penny. They always make you feel sane.
14: Have you seen Stephen? He was supposed to be getting Christine and I some vol-au-vents.
12: Well, he's got the vol-au-vents, but he's forgotten who they're for.
14: Oh, silly man.
0: Incredibly sane.
4: You didn't mind slipping away early like that?
8: No,
2: got me away from that child with the hot hands. It's not like you, though, missing a party. I'd have thought you'd have been organising a helicopter to take everyone to Paris by now.
4: You're talking yesterday's, Alistair.
2: Oh, come on, you're not old enough to have a midlife crisis.
4: No, but I seem to have reached an emotional spaghetti junction. You see, Judy, Confidence and I have always been great mates.
2: Yes, I had noticed.
4: But not anymore. Judy, I'm at risk of becoming a very ordinary guy.
2: Is that such a bad thing?
4: To be honest, I don't know.
2: Look, Alistair, if this crisis of confidence has got anything to do with us...
4: It does.
2: I see.
4: Well, that's where it started.
2: Started?
4: Mm-hmm. Then the other day I was chatting to Daisy, and it really set in.
2: Daisy?
4: Mm-hmm. I mean, she's Premier League material, but every time I tried to get her on the pitch, she showed me the red card.
2: Go on.
4: So maybe you were right. Maybe I am turning into settling down material. What do you think?
2: I think that you should stay sitting down, because I can feel my knee beginning to twitch.
4: All I asked you for was advice.
2: All right. Try dropping dead.
15: Julia?
5: What was that all about?
14: A lover's tiff. It's like the plague, isn't it?
5: Perhaps fate arranged today as a sort of examination. Talking of which... Oh, God. Now what?
13: But pen, please.
14: I'm not talking to you, you deviant.
5: You are a twit, Stephen, didn't you tell her?
13: Yes. As soon as I got to her with the vol-au-vents.
14: They were... Ham, and not chicken, as I requested.
16: Look, forget the vol-au-vents. Penny, how can you be angry with Stephen for telling you he didn't have an affair?
14: Because I was subjected to a week of mental anguish.
13: I had to keep the party a secret. And as for mental anguish, you were whooping it up at the tennis club last night.
14: I was putting on a brave face.
13: Oh, rubbish. Can't do the conga like that if you're putting on a brave face.
14: It was not the conga, it was the samba.
13: Chucking your skirt about like a can-can dancer.
14: Oh, you'd know all about can-can dancers, wouldn't you?
16: Look, shut up, the pair of you. What do you want from each other? He practically risks his life to give you a surprise party. She forgives you for having an affair you never had. This is meant to be your wedding anniversary, which proves by some miracle that you've made it this far. And you make a nonsense out of it by rowing about congas and sambas.
13: Bit of a rollicking, eh, Pen?
14: I've never heard you be so fierce before, Jean.
5: She has her moments.
13: I think we should toddle off to bed.
14: It's a lovely idea. Staying over, perhaps we should. Well, night-night, you two late birds. Mind you, I did wonder when you asked me to bring a nightdress to dinner.
13: Almost slipped up. Nearly gave the game away. I'll get the key.
5: I think they should become marriage guidance counsellors.
16: Tips to the bewildered from the already bewildered.
5: Something like that. Would you like a nightcap?
16: No, thanks. I saw the wedding party earlier on. Still going strong. The bride looked lovely.
5: So will you.
16: Lovely.
5: Yes. Now, I want to clear up this engagement business.
16: Oh, Lionel, it's not important.
5: It is, because it's what we would have done all those years ago. We would have got engaged.
16: Yes, I know we would.
5: So, we're engaged.
16: You're really firm about this, aren't you?
5: Yes, I am. So, I bought this.
16: Oh, Lionel. An engagement ring.
13: Sorry, you two. I booked our room for the wrong night as well.
14: We were wondering if we could bunk in with you.

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1: You've been listening to As Time Goes By, written by Bob Larby and starring Judy Dench as Jean and Jeffrey Palmer as Lionel. Judith was played by Moira Brooker, Alistair by Philip Bretherton, Sandy by Jenny Funnell. Stephen, Paul Chapman, Penny, Jennifer Piercy, Daisy, Zoe Hilson, and Ted and Manager by Simon Greenall. The producer was Martin Fisher. As Time Goes By is a DLT Entertainment production in association with the Theatre of Comedy.
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1: Maddox, I can smell your disgusting bacon butty from the other side of the newsroom.
2: Yes, I believe in sharing.
1: Oh, don't be late for conference, eh? Just for a change.
2: I'll be there when I can. I'm finishing off my big Abu Haddad story.
1: Abu Haddad's not going to boost circulation, is he?
2: I only write copy, Amelia. It's not a journalist's job to flog the paper.
1: Just as well. Everyone's had enough of the mad mullah.
2: He's a radical Muslim cleric. That does not make him a mad mullah.
1: No, but the smell of that bacon roll, Mike.
3: Hey, Maddox, Have you heard of generalised affective social stress disorder?
2: No, as you heard of syntax.
3: New syndrome, man. It's well scary. People going down with it all over. I was planning a big online splash.
2: Well, I'm sure cyberspace is agog.
4: Electric Ink by Alistair Beaton. Starring Robert Lindsay as Maddox Bradley.
5: Good morning. Settle down, everyone.
6: Excuse me. Sorry.
5: Thank you, Maddox. Late again.
6: I didn't say sorry. You heard me, didn't you?
5: Quiet, please. Let's start. It's tough out there, people. Circulation down again last month. As of today, there will be no more taxis without prior permission from the finance director. Try a bus. I'm told they're awfully nice. Same goes for meals on expenses, which henceforth will be for very highly placed contacts only. Even then, keep it cheap. Learn to lavish praise upon the housewine and rehearse the phrase, shall we just go straight to the main course? Oh, yesterday's paper, generally very satisfactory, apart from the free dinosaur wall chart. Come on, people. Dinosaurs, newspapers, must we remind readers? Picture desk, very dramatic photo of the Prime Minister's reaction to the latest unemployment figures. Can't think how the Paps managed to dodge the projectile vomiting. Web guys, I know we need to monetize the online content, but only in a way that's appropriate. I've had several complaints about an ad for funeral parlours popping up over a feature on Help the Aged. Okay, let's look at tomorrow's edition. What have we got?
2: When are you running it, Amelia?
1: Running what?
2: My piece on Abu Haddad.
1: Oh, that.
2: Yes, that. You have read it, haven't you?
1: Yes.
2: Terrific, isn't it?
1: It's long.
2: It's long? I obtain exclusive access to Britain's most controversial Muslim, and for you, it's long?
1: He's just not that, you know, sexy.
2: He's not meant to be sexy. He's running a mosque in Bradford, not auditioning for a part in Hollyoaks.
1: And he's absolutely terrifying, Maddox. You allow him to utter blood-curdling threats. You actually quote him.
2: It's called freedom of speech.
1: But it'll upset people.
2: Oh, let them be upset. It's not intended to make them say, oh, goody, look, more blood-curdling threats from Abu Haddad. What fun. Let's clip them out and keep them on the fridge door alongside Jamie Oliver's exciting new recipe for beans on toast.
1: The piece lacks warmth, Maddox.
2: Warmth.
1: And his threats are very generalised. I mean, if he was threatening to fly a jumbo jet into 10 Downing Street, now that'd make him interesting.
2: And make him popular.
1: If you could just find some way of making it more accessible.
2: No problem. I'll give you a lifestyle piece on Britain's angriest mullah. Maybe a Q&A with a glossy photo of him posing in his favourite restaurant. Tell me, Mr. Abu Haddad, where do you buy your sandals? What book are you reading at the moment, apart from the Quran? What turns you on the most, hijab or burqa? Have you ever thought of buying an Easter egg? Do you worry about your weight? Have you ever been in therapy? Which would you least like to be in a lift with, Christian or a Jew?
1: I'll have to refer it up.
2: Oh, for God's sake, Amelia, this is big. This is a splash. You're the news editor. You never used to have to refer things up.
1: We're all under pressure, Maddox. Circulation's going through the floor.
2: Yes, and why? Because we're so obsessed with making the online edition sexy. We've forgotten that it's quite important for a quality national daily to have content. I'm sorry, but it comes as no surprise to me that fewer and fewer people are willing to shell out a pound for a double-page sofa advert, free DVD and a full-colour wall chart displaying 68 varieties of asparagus.
1: Look, I'll run the Abu Haddad piece past Oliver. It's his decision in the end, obviously.
2: He'll go for it, don't you think? I mean, after all, you know our editor better than I do, a great deal better.
1: What's that mean?
2: Nothing.
1: Maddox, this newspaper's shed a lot of dead wood over the last few years.
2: Can dead wood be shed?
1: You know the type who's had to go? The older journalists struggling with the new technology. You're still only here because you deliver good stories now and then.
2: I frequently deliver good stories, and I'm an associate editor.
1: We have 27 associate editors. You only need to be with this paper about 3 days before being made an associate editor, let alone 90 years, or however long it is you've been here. The security bloke at the door's probably an associate editor by now.
3: Amelia, you checked out this survey from the Medical Investigation Council. 18% of people suffer from generalised affective social stress disorder. That's not bad, you know. I think it's our online lead.
1: Let's have a look.
7: Freddy, this story of yours...
3: Oh, hi, Maddox. Where have you been?
2: I've been here, Freddy.
3: Masha is well mad at you. You ain't been blogging.
2: Oh, no.
1: Too much speculation. Needs more authority, Freddy. Get yourself an expert.
3: Yeah, I'm on it. I got hold of Dr. Elliot Hastings, professor of psychological medicine at Michigan State. He's going to do a 600 words.
8: Saying it's all rubbish.
3: Oh, man, he reckons it's, like, really serious.
2: I'm astonished.
3: Do me a favour, will you? Instead of messing in my stories, get on the website and talk to the readers, yeah? They're getting, like, real mad at you out there, Maddox. We post your articles, and we ask for comment, and we get comment, and then you don't reply. That's uncool, man. That's, like, bad netiquette.
7: How old are you, Freddy?
3: 24.
7: 24 and already head of online content, lording it on a daily basis over a dozen people, some of whom are twice his age.
1: You're older than that, Maddox.
7: Yeah, just a little.
3: It's in your own interest to respond to online comment. It'll make you more popular. The punters like it.
7: Freddy, those people out there in cyberspace who comment upon my work, do you feel they're qualified to do so?
3: Some are, some aren't.
1: The wisdom of crowds, Maddox. The wisdom of crowds.
3: Yeah, it's a democratic forum, isn't it?
7: No, oh, I doubt that when Plato and his friends first dreamed up democracy, they had in mind Kevin from Solihull posting barely literate insults about the size of my bottom.
1: But you still need to embrace the digital revolution, Maddox, and you're a Luddite.
7: I'm not a Luddite. I use an electric toothbrush?
3: Ain't those dentures, then?
7: No, they're not dentures. As a matter of fact, I love technology. I do vast amounts of research on the web. My BlackBerry is my best friend. I'm a compulsive emailer. I flirted with Facebook.
3: Oh, man, you was down with the kids.
7: And I bought an ironing board on eBay yesterday.
1: Freddy, that social stress story...
3: Gassed. Generalised affective social stress disorder. Gassed.
1: Right, you need to personalise it. Who have you got?
3: A woman from Ealing who hasn't left the house in 17 years.
7: Well, maybe she's got no legs.
3: Oh, man, you is sick.
1: Was there anything else, Maddox?
7: Nope. Been summoned by Oliver. Don't know why.
3: Maybe you was about to get fired.
2: Oh, I'm not planning on that. I know too much. Bye.
3: What did he mean by that?
1: No idea. Oh, look, another knifing.
3: That's 4 in 12 hours. Couldn't they spread them out a bit?
1: Let me see. One in Wandsworth, one in Basildon, one in Sheffield, and one in Bristol.
3: We can't send people to all four.
1: No, no money for that. We'll ignore the most boring, take 2 stories off the wires, and send a reporter to the best one, which is...
3: I'm voting for Bristol. 18-year-old stabs his twin brother. That's, like, really fresh. Know what I'm saying?
1: Sounds good. I'll get someone down there.
9: Ah, take a seat, Maddox. Can't give you long. I'm lunching with the PM's new strategic advisor at 1:15.
10: Oh, didn't know we had one.
9: A new advisor?
10: No, strategy. You wanted to see me.
9: You're going online, Maddox. We're going to get you out there and get you noticed.
10: I think I'm noticed already, Oliver.
9: No, you're not. Nobody under 50's ever heard of you. You need to be seen. You need to be heard. I'm giving you your own video podcast on the website.
10: Really?
9: We're calling it The Politics Minute.
10: The Politics Minute.
9: Right.
10: Does the title contain a clue as to its length?
9: Yeah. 1 minute on politics, once a day.
10: 1 minute?
9: Yes, well, it's more like 48 seconds. There'll be a little commercial first.
10: 48 seconds?
9: That's right. Just you, Maddox, straight to cam. It'll be crisp, it'll be sharp, it'll be thoughtful, it'll be challenging, it'll be insightful, it'll be informed, it'll be provocative, it'll be
10: short.
9: Incisive. I call it incisive.
10: I can't say anything useful about politics in 48 seconds.
9: We're in the digital age. People like it short.
10: Isn't this taking us a bit down market, Oliver?
9: It's taking us into the 21st century. A little behind schedule. Moment of truth, Maddox. Do you want to embrace the digital age, or don't you?
10: Look, I don't have anything against the digital age, but I do mind the way people keep telling me to embrace it. Couldn't I just shake hands with it? Or maybe wave to it from the other side of the room? I mean, isn't embrace strictly necessary?
9: Visual recognition, Maddox. The power of the image. That's what counts nowadays. Do it for a week. Try it out. You'll walk into a bar and be recognised instantly.
10: Oh? What, do you think so?
9: Sure. Which tie should I wear for the strategic advisor? What do you think? Dashing or subdued?
10: Oh, the dashing one.
9: That's the subdued one.
10: Well, they're both very nice. So, you think it'll, you know, raise my profile?
9: You'll be a celebrity. You'll be listened to by the opinion makers. At dinner parties, there will be top totty throwing itself in your direction.
10: Really?
9: Girls half your age, Maddox, they'll go crazy. Mature man, witty, insightful, famous. How long is it since your wife left you? Must get lonely sometimes.
10: So, one regular little podcast, and I'll be famous?
9: You'll go viral, Maddox. You'll be the Arctic Monkey of the chattering classes.
10: Oh, well. Oh, goodness.
11: Oliver?
9: Tasneem.
11: Tomorrow's promotions. I need a green light. I've been stuck on Amber for days. Nobody seems to realise what a difficult position that puts me in. It's bringing my psoriasis back, and things are very difficult for me at home, what with my central heating boiler playing up. And
9: yes, what are we giving away this time?
11: Vouchers for half-price meal tickets at Chez Pascal.
10: Chez Pascal?
11: No need to put on that critical voice of yours, Maddox. Chez Pascal have almost 900 branches all over Britain.
10: Oh, all of them teetering on the verge of bankruptcy.
11: That's no reason not to eat there.
10: No, but the food is.
11: That's a very hurtful thing to say. You don't seem to realise that words can cut like a knife.
9: Oh, very well done, Maddox.
11: Why does everyone think journalism is more important than marketing?
10: Let me think,
9: Maddox.
11: The restaurant offer is a really, really good one, and Mondays to Thursdays, diners even get a free pot of Dijon mustard. So I need the masthead.
9: That's fine, Tasneem.
10: No, it's not fine. I need the masthead.
9: What for?
10: To splash my piece on Abu Haddad.
9: Yeah, I've been meaning to talk to you about that, Maddox.
11: So am I getting the masthead, or am I not getting the masthead, or am I being up...
9: Yes, yes, I can certainly give you most of it, Tasneem.
10: What? Give it to her?
11: You really do like to give me a hard time, don't you, Maddox? Well, I am marketing manager, and I want to be recognised.
10: Oh, well, the next time I see you, I shall shout out, "Hello, marketing manager from the other side of the street."
11: Oliver, are you going to allow my freebies to be mocked like this?
10: Maybe the print edition should just become a cheap eats voucher with a little corner of news at the back.
11: Well, why not? Cheap Eats is always going to sell more papers than people writing things.
9: You really need to be a bit nicer to her, Maddox.
10: Why? She's the death of journalism.
9: No, Maddox, she is what's keeping journalism alive. Sorry, strategic advisor awaits. You want this politics podcast or not?
10: Yes. Yes, all right, I'll give it a go.
9: Great.
7: What's the matter with the Abu Haddad story, Oliver?
9: I'm spiking it.
7: What? Why?
9: The editor doesn't have to explain himself to you, Maddox.
7: I know what this is. This is censorship, am I right? My article is just too brave, too forthright, too daring, too thought-provoking, too honest,
9: too boring. What? If I'm censoring anything, Maddox, it's the dullness, the aching tedium of the piece, the grim, liberal worthiness of it all.
7: Oh. Are you certain?
9: Yes.
7: Oh.
9: You know, I'm not sure either of these ties is any good, to tell you the truth. Maybe I've got time to nip round to the Pied à Terre. I've got another 50 ties there, as far as I can remember. That's the problem with having three homes. You never know what's where.
7: Grim liberal worthiness. How awful.
9: Oh, cheer up, Maddox. The politics minute beckons.
10: Yes. All 48 seconds of it.
12: Mary, have you seen Amelia?
13: Out. She's lunching someone.
12: Whom?
13: Whom? Is that hearing right? Did you just say whom?
12: Yes. Do you have a problem with whom?
13: Oh, man, you're just... Wow. I mean, you know what I'm saying?
12: No.
13: You're just like... You're the walking language museum.
12: You mean I still care about it, expressing myself clearly?
13: You is well funny, Maddox. You should have your own TV show, know what I'm saying? A talk show or something, with subtitles for the under-60s.
12: And when did Amelia go to lunch, and where did she go?
13: I don't know, man. I'm busy.
12: Hmm. I think I need to make a phone call.
13: Yeah, man. As long as you leave me in peace, yeah?
14: Downing Street Press unit, Barry speaking.
12: Barry, how are you? Maddox Bradley here.
14: Hello, Maddox, you old rat. What can we do for you?
12: Just a little inquiry, very basic, very simple.
14: Yeah, well, that'll be a first.
12: This new strategic advisor to the PM. Can you tell me his diary for this morning?
14: Oh, not sure I can give you that, Maddox. Security reasons.
12: Oh, come on, Barry. It's already well into lunchtime, and I want to know where he was this morning. I can't have him assassinated retrospectively, can I?
14: Well, okay. Let me see. This morning he joined the PM for breakfast to discuss social deprivation with Lorraine Kelly. He then met with Donald Trump to finalise plans for the new golf course on Hampstead Heath, before accompanying the PM to a photo session with the Cocker Spaniel that saved a child from drowning. Then at midday, he flew to Brussels to meet Angelina Jolie.
12: Oh, yes. So he's out of the country.
14: That's right. For 2 more days.
12: Thank you, Barry. That's all I need.
3: This Gus story is turning big, man.
12: Really? I'm astonished. What exactly is generalized?
3: Generalized affective social stress disorder. GAS.
12: Yes, that sounds like a non-story to me.
3: He was jealous, just because it's way more interesting than your stuff on that mad Mueller blog.
12: Oh, just be quiet, all right? It's not my fault the editor's got suppressed tabloid tendencies. I don't want to talk about it.
3: Oh, all right, sorry. Been sparkling.
12: Oh, shut up.
3: Hey, cool it, dude.
12: And stop talking to me in that ridiculous way. We all know you weren't brought up in the streets of Brixton or wherever it is you're trying to convince us you're from. I've got your number, Freddy. I know you're really a posh boy.
3: What?
12: Your street kid act doesn't fool me. I've done my research, you know. It's not very hard for an experienced journalist. I know you went to Eton.
3: Oh, man.
12: Followed by Oxford, where you studied classics, or as normal people call it, Latin and Greek.
3: Oh, yeah, I see. So your urban poor is not allowed to learn Latin, yeah?
12: Freddy, your father owns an airline.
3: Not a major airline. It's... Look, I'm not some privileged rich kid who gets spoon-fed beluga caviar and has everything handed to him on a plate. And you know that penthouse my dad bought me in the Docklands? I have to pay all the council tax on that myself. Yes? Yeah?
15: Yeah. Eyes, Freddy. The Bristol stabbing? Yeah. Terrific. How soon can we upload a video of that? Okay. Cool. Cheers.
3: The evil twins up for attempted murder, the good twins gonna pull through, and the mother's blind drunk outside the hospital in front of 7 TV crews.
12: Climate change.
3: Sorry?
12: Climate change. I just wondered whether the imminent death of the planet might be worth a mention online.
3: Yeah, sure, but not today. Not when there's a much bigger story in Bristol.
16: Listen, Maddox, please. The reason we have interactive facility is we believe readers must always be allowed to have their say.
12: What? Even if they're morons?
16: Yes.
12: Even if they're boring, ignorant morons?
16: Yes.
12: So what's the point of your existence?
16: Sorry?
12: You obviously believe in moderating the level of comment masher because you are officially titled... Head of moderation.
16: Head of moderation and online communities, yes. And I do moderate comment, but we are democratic paper, so I post-moderate, I don't pre-moderate.
12: Which means that all kinds of appalling abuse sits up there online until you get round to taking it down.
16: It's not abuse, it is democratization of comment.
12: You mean giving the morons permission to be rude?
16: Yes. This is what is precious about England. The democracy is not something we're having in Russia. The precious freedom. This is why I love your country. This is why I come to live here in Sceptred Isle, this other Eden, this blessed plot, and so forth and so on. It is home of freedom. And the comment threads and the interaction, this too is the freedom.
12: No, it's not. Sorry, Masha. It's a tiny bunch of nutters being watched over by a large team of moderators who encourage these people to think they have something worth saying. And people like you take them seriously, whereas nutters should be ignored. That is the proper purpose of a nutter, to be ignored.
16: Please, for Masha, be good little cabbage and answer the readers.
12: No, these people are not readers. Not in the normal sense of the word. They're nerds and conspiracy theorists and other sad persons with too much time on their hands. But because of our fascination with online, they wield an influence out of all proportion to their numbers. Tell me something, Masha. Would it be possible to, how can I explain this?
16: I don't know.
12: Yes, I know you don't know. Tell me this. If all those obsessives out there were to learn that someone was suppressing information...
16: Yes?
12: ...in a conspiracy... Yes, that's it. A conspiracy to censor evidence of a threat to the security of this country. How would they react?
16: They would be protesting very loudly. The online community would be up in the arms.
12: Thank you. Thank you, Masha. I think you're about to discover a more online-friendly colleague.
16: Who is this?
12: Me.
16: Молодец! Good boy! At last you see sense.
12: Freddy, you're familiar with the argo of the common citizen. What's another term of abuse for a radical Muslim cleric?
3: Mad mullah.
12: Oh, got that one. Something else negative.
3: Zealot.
12: Zealot, good. Very good. Yes, excellent.
3: Rabid zealot.
12: Rabid zealot.
2: Even better. Brilliant. Hey, you're really much brighter than you sound, Freddy. Okay, give me another.
13: I'm kind of busy right
2: come
13: now.
2: Come on, come on. What are those rabid zealots up to?
13: They're undermining the British way of life.
2: Oh, yes, yes, good.
13: What's this for, Maddox? Don't sound like your normal line on things.
2: That's because I'm not going to appear under my own name. I am stirring up the web's hate-filled conspiracy theorists for a purpose which I cannot at this moment divulge. Now, what are the evil aims of the Mad Mullers?
13: Preventing their daughters from going clubbing?
2: Maybe something worse than that?
13: I don't know. I've got about 10 stories on the go here, Maddox. Could you let me get on, please? Sharia law?
2: Sharia law. Yeah, yes, of course. Yes, yes. Who want to impose Sharia law over vast numbers of British citizens. That's it. Great. Done. Gone. Filed. Online. Now, I just sit back and wait. And how are you getting on, young Freddy?
13: Can you shut up, please, Mads? I was just polishing a great story here.
2: What, your little nib about your supposed stress disorder?
13: Oh, no, there ain't no news in brief. That went online half an hour ago.
2: Oh, good.
13: And it's going to be our page 6 lead in the paper tomorrow.
2: Is it?
13: Yeah.
2: Oh, dear.
13: Jealous?
2: Freddy, listen, I was going to, well, tell you the truth. I was going to let you fall on your face, but I can't allow my own newspaper to go to press tomorrow with a major story that's complete 100% rubbish.
13: What is you talking about, man?
2: Freddy, I've made a few rudimentary checks on your story, and I'm going to save you from yourself.
13: Oh, wow. Gratitude is just coursing through my veins.
2: Who commissioned the survey revealing that 18% of the population suffer from generalized affective social stress disorder?
13: The Medical Investigation Council.
2: Okay. And who funds the Medical Investigation Council?
13: Well, they're an independent research body financed by the pharmaceutical industry, isn't it? It says so on their website. I can show you.
2: You always believe what it says on a website, do you?
13: Well, of course not. Debbie McGee would never do a thing like that with a baked potato.
2: Financed by the pharmaceutical industry. I think you'll find that's the crucial phrase. In fact, they're mainly financed by that cuddly corporate giant, Goodman Teich Pharmaceuticals.
13: Well, okay, so...
2: Goodman Teich, manufacturers of polyhalcyon?
13: Yeah.
2: What illness is polyhalcyon aimed at treating?
13: I don't know.
2: I'll tell you. Polyhalcyon is used to combat and control generalized affective social stress disorder, or, as it used to be called, feeling a little bit timid.
13: Oh.
2: It's a planted story, Freddy, a PR job. Here's how it works. First, you create a new illness, but you call it a disorder. In this case, generalized affective social stress disorder, which just means you find it hard to walk into a room full of strangers without having a drink first. Part of the human condition. But the human condition has to be made to turn a profit. So you stop talking about shyness and you start talking about generalized affective social stress disorder. Then you find gullible young hacks like you, who for reasons beyond all human comprehension have been put in charge of large sections of the press, and you persuade them to publish. And in no time at all, generalized affective social stress disorder is sweeping the nation. And then as everyone trots off to their doctors, doubled up with generalized affective social stress disorder, the doctors start prescribing... What? What do they start prescribing, Freddy?
13: Polyhalcyon.
2: Correct. As manufactured by...
13: Goodman Teich Pharmaceuticals.
2: Very good. Who proceed to add a few $100 million to their annual turnover by treating an ailment that does not exist.
13: Oh, man. I checked it out with a guy from Michigan State. What's his name?
2: Professor Hastings.
13: Yeah, him.
2: Whose department runs an extensive medical research program funded almost entirely by...
13: Goodman Teich Pharmaceuticals.
2: You got it.
13: Shit. I've got to stop it going in the paper.
2: I think that's an excellent plan, you know.
1: Sorry, Freddy. It's a firing offence.
13: Oh, man, that is harsh. Don't do this to me.
1: You should have checked the facts. You can't run stories that are merely a rehash of somebody else's press release.
13: But I do it all the time.
1: Exactly, Freddy, and it's not acceptable. I warned you often enough.
13: You do it too?
1: That's different.
13: And I stopped the story before we went to press.
1: Yes, but it was online for 2 hours before you pulled it. You screwed up, Freddy. You're out.
13: Oh, man.
1: Security will escort you out of the building. Slava. Get 2 men up here now.
13: Oh, you is breaking my heart here.
17: Amelia.
13: Oh, no, Maddox, you is all I need.
17: Amelia, I've been thinking about my new video cast, The Politics Minute. Do you think I should change my image?
1: Sorry, busy right now, Maddox. Freddy, you have 5 minutes to clear your desk.
17: Hey? What's going on?
3: I've been canned, man, for that crap medical story.
17: You can't do that, Amelia.
1: Just keep out, Maddox, all right?
17: Everyone's allowed one mistake. Ask Freddy's parents.
1: Clear your desk, Freddy. Let me have your BlackBerry and your laptop. No copying the hard disks. All memory sticks to be handed over to security.
17: Did you check the story, Amelia?
1: Freddy should have checked it.
17: Oh, give him a break.
3: Yeah, give me a break.
1: Go away, Maddox.
17: I don't know. You take on kids who know damn all about the world, apart from how to log on to Facebook. You pay them peanuts, you give them no training in journalism, and when they screw up, you fire them. I'm sorry, it's unacceptable.
3: Yeah, right. It's unacceptable.
17: Shut up, Freddy.
1: I've made up my mind, Maddox.
17: Amelia, tell me, how was lunch today?
1: Fine. Why?
17: I just wondered. Only, I happened to be strolling past our editor's pier de terre this lunchtime while fetching my third bacon roll of the day from Sid's dirty diner, and I noticed the blinds were down.
1: I don't know what you're on about. Oliver was lunching with the new strategic advisor to the PM.
17: The new strategic advisor to the PM was in Brussels. Now, give Freddy another chance.
3: What's going down?
17: Just give us a moment, Freddy. There's a good boy.
1: Why? I mean, this is outrageous, Maddox.
17: That's right. Now, give him a second chance.
1: Freddy?
3: Yeah?
1: I've decided to give you a second chance.
3: Oh, wicked!
1: Excuse me? I urgently need to distance myself from the odour of bacon.
3: Oh, Maddox, me blood. How'd you manage that?
17: Don't ask.
3: I am well grateful. I mean, thanks, Mads. Total respect.
17: Oh, I didn't do it for you, Freddy. I was making a principled stand for fairness, decency and justice.
3: Oh, man. You really is weird.
18: Ah, Maddox, come in.
19: Thank you, Oliver.
18: How was lunch?
19: Lunch?
18: Oh, lunch was very pleasant.
19: Oh, good.
18: Now, listen, I just had a most extraordinary call from Masha. There's been an avalanche of comment about Abu Haddad.
19: Abu Haddad?
18: Yes, thousands of postings, a lot of them from in and around Bradford. The online moderators can hardly cope with the sheer volume of it.
19: Really?
18: Yes, apparently it all started with some anonymous claim on the web that a big story had been suppressed, some sort of conspiracy.
19: Really? How very odd.
18: Well, anyhow, it's gone viral, and now thousands of people are interested in Abu Haddad.
19: Who'd have thought it?
18: So, I'm taking your story off the spike, and I'm going to run it in print.
19: Thank you, that's terrific. Yes, I think I can say that I'm, very pleased.
18: Thanks, Oliver, and,
19: Talk to Tasneem about it.
17: Tasneem, what do you mean, Tasneem? What's marketing got to do with it?
18: Oh, well, since it's a piece about an imam from Bradford, we're going to run your article in a shortened version, I'm afraid, in our northern edition as part of a guide to ethnic restaurants. It'll be a special promotion. The punters can combine half-price chicken korma with a glimpse of your wonderful writing. Clever, eh?
19: Oliver, I feel sick.
18: Why? Don't you like chicken korma?
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9: Sliding Into Trouble. Right, Alfie, me tea's brewed, me toast under the griller. Now for the really exciting part of me cookery lesson. Opening the tin of beans. First, I take this big hammer.
10: Hey, put that hammer down. I'll hold that tin for you.
9: I can manage. I only use the hammer to knock the tin opening a bit, just to give me a start.
10: Ah, well, hurry up. I think your toast's nearly done.
9: Right. Tin on table. Opener in one hand, hammer in the other. I'll give the opener a gentle tap and... Oh, heck, where did it go?
10: Yes. It's rolled into the pantry there.
9: Oh, silly me. I don't know my own strength.
10: Hey. Hey, so something's burning. No. Look, Jimmy, your toast.
9: I did open the tin after all. There's beans all over the floor.
10: There's flames coming out of the griller.
9: Oh, all right, don't panic. Oh, heck, it stinks worse than me grandad's thick twist. Oh, heck. The flipping thing stuck.
10: Let me have a go. Come out. Oh, come out.
9: Stand back while Fireman Jim goes into action. It's out. Lesson 2, how to clean up the mess from lesson 1.
11: Your mother's just... What's that shocking smell?
10: It's Jimmy. I mean, he's making his tea, Mr. Sinclair, but he's had an accident.
11: Oh, no. What's happened?
10: Well, he had to put the toast out. No, not outside, just out because he's had it. Well, he hasn't now because he's not fit to eat. Yeah, anyway, he couldn't because he's spilled the beans.
11: Alfie, some of that smoke's got into your head. Your brain's in a fog.
9: Look, I'll tell you. I'm hungry and I was making a meal. I'd brewed the tea and I was just opening the beans when the toast caught fire.
11: Well, the next time you make tea brewed in the pot, it's all over the stove here.
9: Of course it is. What do you think I put the toast out with?
10: I warned you, Mr. Sinclair. I said, better wait until your mum comes home.

0: dear father.
1: Oh, hello, Alfie.
2: Yeah, hello, Mrs. Clitheroe.
1: I'm sorry, Jimmy, that we're late, but we got delayed. We met Mrs. Billington.
3: Beaky Billington? I'll bet she's had her tea. Birdseed butties.
1: Look, she insisted on taking your granddad and me into the Savoy Cafe.
3: A cafe? I knew it. They were stuffing themselves while I was here collapsing with hunger.
4: Well, we only had toasted tea cakes.
3: Only, he says. We only had toasted tea cakes. Crisp and brown, with great pools of butter all over them. And dirty great dollops of raspberry jam.
1: All right, you've made your point. I'll get your tea ready.
4: And you can clean that mess up, Jim, before she sees it and you're in trouble.
1: Who's taken some of the cooking fat off this shelf?
3: Too late, Grandad. I'm in trouble already.
1: I only bought it this morning. And what's this mess all over the floor?
3: Alfie, I think she's found the beans.
1: All right. What are those beans doing all over my nice clean floor?
3: Oh, Alfie knows about them, don't you, Alfie?
2: Oh, yeah, but it was an accident, really. Jimmy was showing me lesson one, and when he got to the opening of the tin of beans, I said I'd do it.
3: It's very nice of you to want to take the blame, Alfie.
2: That's all right. I'm not taking the blame. Mrs. Clitheroe, it was him. He opened the beans with a hammer, and just because he didn't know his own strength, it's me to blame.
5: Well, here's something he can't blame you for, Alfie.
1: Oh, what's that, Susan?
5: Something I've just found in the airing cupboard.
3: Oh, hey.
1: What did you find, Susan?
5: A sledge.
2: A sledge? What, in the airing cupboard?
3: I can explain.
4: Oh, you'd better, my lad. Where did you get the sledge from?
3: I bought it off Ozzy, and it was just like their house. It needed a good cleaning. So, after I'd washed it, I put it in the airing cupboard to dry it.
5: Oh, well, if you did clean it, why did I get my hands all greasy when I picked it up?
3: Oh, that's easy, clever clogs. The grease is supposed to be on it. I rubbed the runners with cooking fat so it'll go faster down it. Oh, heck. The fat's in the fire now.
1: You used my cooking fat on your sledge.
3: Oh, yes, well, it's for the winter sports I'm inviting you all to.
5: What nonsense is this?
3: Oh, tobogganing. Sledging. Like they do in the Alps, only this is down Daisy Hill near the park. Instead of spending a fortune going abroad, you can have your winter sports here at home for only twopence a ride.
5: Oh, yes, I'm sure it'll be just like the real thing.
3: Oh, you're right. You'll think you're in Switzerland. Because while you're sledging in the snow, you'll hear Alfie sitting on a shooting stick yodeling.
2: Yeah, that yodel.
3: You can if you sit on the wrong end.

0: Hey, now, for the last time, Jimmy, I'm not painting your sledge for you.
1: Oh, go on, Alfie, and you can have the first ride down Daisy Hill. Off price.
0: Oh, what an honor. I'm thrilled to death.
1: I've told her. You think you're winter sporting in the Alps. You'll be able to go sledging, throw snowballs at our Susan. Who knows? You might even meet that monster our teacher told us about, the abdominal snowman. It's a great big snow monster who roars at you and frightens you to death.
2: Oh, there you are, Slitherall.
1: Here he is. You can meet him now.
2: I want a word with you, troublemaker.
1: Alfie, what does he want you for?
0: Oh, get up. Take the notice of him, Mr. Abdominal, Beer Monster, Matt, Snow Bottom, get the Higgins, the bottom.
2: Oh, shut up, Tatty Head. Go on, you make the streets look untidy.
1: You sound a bit annoyed about something, Mr. Higginbottom. Has your polo pony gone lame again?
2: That'll do. It's my Ozzy.
1: Oh, I thought he was limping a bit. Have you had him to the vet yet?
2: One of these days, Clitheroe, I'll do time for you. I'll give you a right belt in now if you don't watch it.
1: Oh, ow! Get your mucky hands off me luggle.
0: There's no need for that, Mr. Higginbottom.
2: Listen, this young brat bought a sledge off my Ozzy.
0: I know that.
2: And he's had it for over a week.
0: I know that as well.
2: And he still hasn't paid Ozzy the money for it.
0: Yeah, I didn't know that. Jimmy, you've no right to keep it a week and not pay for it.
1: Of course I have. I got it the same way you get a washing machine. 7 days free trial.

0: Money, money. Oh, my granddad says money talks, but I can't even raise a whisper. Higginbotham will probably be here in an hour, and I'm nearly 9 bob short. Well, I'll give my mob one more chance to cough up, otherwise I'll just have to dust the gas meter with a big brick. Oh, here's me mum coming in the back way. Where's that tea towel? Hello, mum.
1: Hello, Jim. What's this then? Washing up?
0: Yeah, it's nearly finished, mum. Just drying the last plate. There we are. That's the lot.
1: Well, thank you very much, son.
0: Oh, that's all right, mum. After all, we should help each other as much as we can.
1: I'm glad you think so. But I thought Susan was going to do the washing up.
0: Oh, she helped.
1: Well, I think I should reward my kind little son.
0: Well, that's what I thought. I mean, I never thought about it.
1: Here you are, a bar of chocolate.
0: Oh, wait.
1: Come.
0: Thanks, Mum. It's just what I wanted. Mum, I was just thinking, me granddad likes this nut milk. Wouldn't it be better to let him have it?
1: Oh, that is thoughtful of you, Jim.
0: Oh, that's all right, Mum. Here's the chocolate. That'll be sixpence, you owe me.
1: You cheeky young...
0: Now, Mum, don't lose your temper. You know it gives you hiccups.
1: Oh. Just clear off with your chocolate, you greedy boy. You've already had an extra 2 shillings off me this week.
0: I know that. I wasn't asking you to give me money. I'll tell you what, how about a game of cards?
1: Oh, what are you talking about? I haven't got time to play cards.
0: Oh, we'll make it quick. I'll cut you for 1 3/8.
1: Go into the living room while I make myself a cup of tea.
0: I'll make it for you. Threaten's a cup. I'm sorry.
1: Look, you've got your chocolate for washing up. That's it. You did wash up, didn't you?
0: Well, I didn't wash. I dried.
1: What?
0: Eh?
1: How many things did you dry?
0: Well, it's hard to, Oh, here, have your blooming chocolate back. Well, I've had it. Wait a minute. There's one last hope. A wee loan from the Bank of Scotland.
2: Oh, hello there, Jimmy. Well, how are things going?
0: Oh, a lot faster than they're coming in. Hey, will that bloke in the pawn shop take goldfish?
2: Oh, no. Don't tell me your pockets are empty again.
0: Well, if they're not, I'm wearing somebody else's trousers.
2: Jimmy, it's only 2 days ago you borrowed tomorrow's pocket money.
0: Yes, well, if you could lend me next Saturday's money this Friday, and my mum lets me have the week after's next Wednesday, I could manage till the following Sunday when I deliver the church magazines. If I could... Oh, I'd better leave school and get a job.
2: Jimmy, how long do you think you can go on like this?
0: I don't know. I got as far as the fortnight come Sunday and my mind went blank.
2: I mean, Jimmy, it's got to stop.
0: Yes, Grandad.
2: In future, you'll have to make your pocket money last a whole week.
0: Yes, Grandad.
2: You can't go on borrowing from Peter to pay Paul. You've got to cut your coat to fit your cloth.
0: Oh, you're right, Grandad. That's what I'll do with my next suit.
2: As Shakespeare said, neither a borrower nor a lender be. For loan oft loses both itself and friend. And borrowing dulls the edge of husbandry.
0: Very good. You ought to go in for that acting, Locke. Scotland's answer to Bugs Bunny.
2: You mean, I'm being serious.
0: Yes, and you're quite right, Grandad.
2: Well, I'm glad you agree.
0: I do. Well, if you can just lend me 9 bob till the week come Friday.
2: What? Look, I'm not lending you anything.
0: You what?
2: Not a penny.
0: Well, I like that. I'm getting nothing. After I've stood here for 5 minutes listening to all that guff about Peter and Paul cutting up the coats.
2: I'll give you guff.
1: What's all the argument about?
2: It's this little money-mad son of yours.
1: Oh, Father, you haven't lent him any money, have you?
0: Oh, are you kidding? He just stood there spouting Shakespeare. Shylock in a kilt.
2: Now you've gone too far, my lad.
1: Leave it to me, Father. Don't you upset yourself.
0: No, I'm sorry, Grandad.
2: Oh, you're right, Pat, and I'm going out. If I stay here, I might do something out of
0: the way. Yeah, might lend me the nine bob.
1: What was that?
0: I say it's all over nine bob. I'm sorry, Mum.
3: Now, you listen to me.
0: Oh, the doorman. Someone's banging on the door with the bell. I mean,
3: I know. I heard
0: well,
3: it.
0: Well, shall I go and answer it?
3: No, I'll go. You stay here. I haven't finished with you yet.
0: Yes, Mama. I was afraid you hadn't.
1: Oh, hello, Alfie. Come in.
4: Oh, damn, Mr. Clitterall. Ooh, what a rush of that. I got off work early, so I missed the crowd, and I ran to the bus stop just as one was coming in, and a poor old lady was standing there looking right helpless, so I lifted her on as the bus set off. She clouted with her umbrella because she just got off. Is your Susan coming out to play?
5: Pardon?
4: I mean, is Susan ready to come out?
5: She's upstairs, Alfie. Look, you go into the room. I'll pop up and tell her that you're here. Well, part of you, anyway.
0: Hello, Alfie. You're just the fella I've been waiting for.
4: Oh, am I?
0: Yes. Now, you know I always get me pocket money on a Saturday.
4: You're getting out of me.
0: Alfie.
4: You've had half a crown this week, and that's your lot. I don't care if you sit in the front room all evening watching me and Susan.
0: Did I ask you for anything?
4: No, but I thought...
0: Well, don't be so clever, then.
4: Oh, I'm sorry. What do you want, then?
0: Can you lend me nine, Bob?
4: I just told you.
0: I'm only kidding. I was going to say that our Susan reckons you're very clever, but I don't think so.
4: No, are you? Well, I'm too clever for you.
0: Oh, are you? Would you like to prove it?
4: How do you mean?
0: A little bit. I'll try you out with a simple test.
4: A test? What test?
0: I'll bet you nine, Bob, you can't say the same thing every time I ask you a question.
4: Now, wait a minute. I'm not betting any nine, Bob.
0: All right, we'll start with a tanner and work up. I'll bet you sixpence that if I ask you six questions, you can't say a frog to everyone.
4: Well, just say a frog to every question.
0: Yeah, that's it. For a tanner.
4: Right. I'll teach you to bet. Here, put your tanner on top of mine, here.
0: Right, there it is. Now, from now on, you have to say a frog to every question I ask.
4: Yes.
0: Are you ready?
4: Yes.
0: That's a tanner I've won. You didn't say a frog.
4: Finley, could she? We haven't started.
0: Of course we have. I said from now on, didn't I?
4: Yeah, all right. Well, here's another tanner.
0: Right, from now on. Are you ready?
4: Yeah. A frog.
0: You were ready for me that time, weren't you?
4: I was, I was.
0: Right, that's a bob I'm winning.
4: All right, for another bob. Now, that's 2 shillings or nothing. You won't catch me this time. 6 questions starting now.
0: Are you ready?
4: A frog.
0: I didn't catch you there, did I?
4: A frog.
0: Hey. What did you have for breakfast?
4: A frog.
0: You're a funny fella. Who was your father?
4: A frog.
0: I won't ask who your mother was. What does our Susan look like?
4: A frog.
0: Ooh, I'll tell her she'll murder you. Last question coming up. Which would you rather have? A frog or this shilling?
4: A frog.
0: Right, I'll have the shilling. Thanks.

0: Hey, Jim, listen to this story in Susan's magazine. Reginald lifted his head and looked at me. His dark eyes burned into me, and I felt a warm glow creep slowly up my whole body. Was this love?
1: No, it's setting your trousers on fire.
0: Hey, listen. Finally, Reginald spoke. His voice was husky with emotion. "Will you marry me?" he whispered. My heart pounded. Time stood still. What should I say? Should I accept him?
1: It all depends, Alfie. How long have you been going out with Reginald?
0: Shut up. But aren't these women's magazines stupid? I don't know, girls certainly like some daft things.
1: That's true, or Susan likes you.
0: I know, it's very funny.
1: I like the stuff at the back best. Winifred Potter's problem page. You know, where the girls write up about, how can I lose pounds of fat? And Winifred says, go for a ride every day on a bacon slicer.
0: Oh, yeah, I like that page myself. Hey, let's see what's in this week.
1: Hey, wait a minute. What's that girl got on? The With It Look in Lingerie. Hey, what's lingerie?
0: It means part, thing, nick, undie, never mind.
1: Hey, knee length in warm brushed nylon. Duck egg blue, trimmed with wispy lace. Cleverly boned at the waist to keep you firm but free. Hey, what is it?
0: Look, it's nothing for you.
1: Hey, I should hope not. I'd look a right Charlie turning out for the football team in one of them.
0: I mean, you shouldn't be interested in girls when we get to answer the phone.
1: All right, hey, you're blushing.
0: I am not.
1: Yes, you are, like a beetroot. Just like you were when me granddad walked in the front room and you said you'd switch the light off so you could show Susan how your watch lit up in the dark.
0: Oh, go and answer the phone and keep your mouth shut.
1: How shall I talk through me nose? All right, I'm going.
0: Well, hurry up, clever monkey. Yeah, it might be the zoo saying they've got a cage for you.
1: Yeah, well, there will be one spare now you've escaped. Hello, hello.
2: Hello, is that Clitheroe's?
1: Clitheroe's what?
2: House. House.
1: Bingo. Just wait till I check your card.
2: Oh, it's Troublemaker, is it? This is Mr. Higginbottom.
1: Oh, hello, Mr. Higginbottom. How's my best friend, Ozzy?
2: He's still broke, waiting for you to pay up. You owe him 10 bob, have you got it?
1: Yes and no.
2: What do you mean, yes and no?
1: Yes, I owe him 10 bob and no, I haven't got it.
2: Well, I'll be round in 5 minutes to collect his sledge, and it'd better be in good nick. If I have to mend that sledge, you'll have to mend your head.
1: Very funny. Grandad was right about you being a comedian.
2: He said I was a comedian.
1: Yeah, well, sort of. He said at the pub you made a laughing stock of yourself.
2: You're asking for it, my lad. In 5 minutes, I want that sledge of 10 bob.
1: Oh, but Mr. Higginbottom, I can't get 10 bob in 5 minutes.
2: Too bad. My heart's bleeding for you. I'll have to hang up now while I have a good cry.
0: Yeah, who's on the phone, Jimmy?
1: Oh, go on, Fred.
0: Eh?
1: Ozzy's dad, horrible Higgy. He's coming round for the sledge in 5 minutes. I'll give him a ride down our roof. Mind you, if I had a few bob more, I could...
0: Not a penny. Your man told me I mustn't lend you money.
1: I don't want you to lend me money. I want you to give it to me.
0: No, I haven't to give you any either. You've got to learn what's right, as my dad told me when I was little.
1: Oh, did he?
0: Yeah. He said if everybody could get money given to them for nothing, they wouldn't work. And if nobody worked, the country would be ruined, and then nobody would have any money to give to the ones who hadn't got any to start with who were asking.
1: Was it after your dad said that they took him away?
0: Yeah, Dad. What do you mean?
1: Oh, nothing. Listen, I only need another 5 bob. I've got 5 bob here.
0: How did you get that?
1: Well, I won 2 bob off you. I got some off me grandad's empties. I had fourpence halfpenny that Higginbottom wouldn't take, and I got 2 bob off the vicar.
3: Yeah, don't tell me he fell for that frog trick.
1: Of course not. He's not as daft as you. As daring as you, I mean. He doesn't like gambling. He told me, Mum, when he was here last Saturday, he said, gambling is the pastime of the devil. Then he asked me where my grandad was, and I said, old Nick's in the front room checking his pools. He clouted me with his hymn book.
3: I did right. Well, how did he get 2 bob off him?
1: There was a mouse in the organ loft, and I got rid of it. It's frightened of mice.
3: You killed a mouse in the organ loft?
1: Oh, no, I didn't kill it. I took it back to Aussie, where I got it from.
3: You little villain.
1: Anyway, I'm still 5 bob short, so if you could just let me have 5 shillings of next month's pocket money, I'll be able to...
3: You're not getting it, I've told you.
1: Well, I'll bet you 5 bob, then. If you can say...
3: You're not twisting me again.
1: Well, you think of a bet. Go on, anything you like. I'll toss you for 5 bob. Heads I win, tails you lose. Come on.
3: Look, when I bet, it'll be on something that's a certainty for me.
1: Hey, just a minute. I'll bet you I can do something that's impossible. I'll bet you 10 bob, though. Now, you pay me 10 bob if I can... That'll be Higginbottom at the door now.
3: Ooh, he sounds in a bad mood.
1: Yeah, go and make a cup of tea. It might tame the savage beast.
3: You'd be better off with a whip and a chair. Never mind tea.
1: Yeah, I wish we had some brown ale.
3: Hey, if he chases you, don't shout for me. I'll be running out of the back door.
1: Don't worry, I'll handle King Kong. Hello, Mr. Higginbottom. Nice of you to call.
4: Never mind the cuff. Just go get the sledge.
1: Come in the living room. Alfie Hall's just making a cup of tea.
4: In that case, I'll have coffee.
1: Very good, I'll have coffee. Oh, that's very funny. I'll have coffee.
4: All right. Have you got the 10 bob?
1: No, but I've got 5 bob, so I thought that if I gave you that, Ozzy and me could share the sledge. You know, have it for 6 months each. I'll have it in the winter and he can have it in the summer.
4: Oh, very clever, yes. Look, I'm not interested in any of your schemes. I know you too well.
1: Well, I know you. At least I know something about you. About your underpants.
4: My underpants?
1: Yeah.
4: Now, listen, you young hooligan.
1: It's true. I know what kind of underpants you wear. The duck egg blue with lace round the edges.
4: Clitheroe, you've about 5 seconds to live.
1: No, you shouting. I'll bet you my 5 bob that your underpants are duck egg blue with lace round the edges.
4: That does it. Now, just a minute. I'm going to hit you where it'll hurt you most, in your pocket. I'll bet you 5 bob. Now, get your money on that table.
1: I will. There's my 5 bob. Now, get your trousers off and prove it.
4: Right. Here goes. Right. I think it must be off your rocker.
1: I want a witness for this. Alfie, come here, quick.
4: Bring your witness. Ah, there you are. My underpants are plain ordinary white. That's my money.
0: Yeah, what is it? I was just putting the... Oh, no. Oh, you little twister.
4: Twister? He's twitted himself this time. And it's cost him 5 bob.
0: You mean it's cost me 10 bob?
4: What are you on about? You bet me 5 bob I had blue underpants.
1: Yes, but I bet Alfie 10 bob that when you came in within 2 minutes, I'd have your trousers off. Sure.
5: Those involved with the Clitheroe tip this week were Peter Sinclair as grandfather, Patricia Burke as mother, Danny Ross as Alfie Hall, Diana Day as Susan, and Tony Melody as Mr. Higginbottom. The recorded program was written by James Casey and Frank Roscoe, produced by James Casey, and starred Jimmy Clitheroe as the kid himself.

0: by the time there was an engineer.
1: Choo-choo Charlie was his name, we hear.
0: He had an engine and he sure had fun. He used good and plenty candy to make his train run.
2: Charlie says, love my good and plenty. Charlie says, really rings the bell. Charlie says, love my good and plenty. Don't know any other candy that I love so well.
3: J-E-L-L. Oh, the big red letters stand for the Jell-O family. Oh, the big red letters stand for the Jell-O family. That's Jell-O.
4: Yum, yum, yum.
3: Jell-O pudding.
4: Yum, yum, yum.
3: Jell-O.

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0: time to meet the men from the ministry. We present Wilfred Hyde White and Richard Murdoch in The Men from the Ministry, a weekly tribute to the men of the British government service. Men who, if they should make a mistake, are not afraid to step forward boldly, stamp it top secret, and file it away. We may all grumble occasionally at the complexity of our legal system. Nonetheless, we realize that these laws are framed to preserve the high moral standards for which this country is renowned. Indeed, without these laws, the whole fabric of decent society would be shattered by the activities of vicious criminals.
1: There's a shopkeeper here been selling condensed milk on a Sunday.
2: Oh, never. Are there no depths to which they won't sink to?
1: Disgraceful, imagine. A decent, hard-working family man going for his Sunday paper, suddenly plunged into temptation.
2: It's making a mockery of the Sunday Trading and Retailers Restriction Act.
1: Exactly. That's why we of the General Assistant Department have been asked to make these illegal Sunday sales our special concern.
2: Yes, but it seems to be mainly a question of checking reports from all these narcs, who've been making test purchases.
1: Quite right, quite right. Agents report to us and we decide when to swoop. Yes. It's watching and waiting, this game, too. A non-stop vigil, and we can't afford to relax for a... Good gracious me, it's nearly midday time. I was off to the club.
2: Suppose the Board of Trade ring.
1: I tell them I'm at the Home Office.
2: And if the Home Office ring?
1: What do you think?
2: You're at the Board of Trade. Ah, let's see some of these other reports. Two tins of dog food sold where? Oh, barking. A haggis? None eaten. I'm not surprised. I can't go. Ah, Mildred.
3: Oh, Mr. Lamb. Look, I've been typing up these reports from our inspectors. Are we really going to prosecute that man for selling those fresh frozen fish fingers?
2: It's difficult to say, Mildred.
3: Yes, it is.
2: Mildred, we of the General Assistance Department have been given this special job of stamping out these Sunday sales. We've got to see that Englishmen can once again take their Sunday stroll without fear of brazen hussies leading out of their grocery shops and beckoning them with their fresh frozen fish fingers.
3: Oh, Mr. Lamb, you've gone all skittish since you got back from your holidays.
2: Yes. Oh, nothing like a week at Tar Beach on sea when the sun is shining. So they tell me. Rained all the time I was there. Warm rain, though, I will say that.
3: Oh, what a shame. Still, we got your postcard. Lovely view of the town hall.
2: The town hall?
3: Yes.
2: But I thought I sent you that saucy one of the fat lady bending over the Winkle stall. Oh, dear, no wonder Aunt Edith wouldn't speak to me when I came back.
3: Here, did you take any holiday photos?
2: Oh, yes, all the usual things, you know. The oil floating in on the tide, the waves lashing over the groin, and the inside of the bus shelter. I spent a lot of time in there. Oh, I went mad with my camera that first couple of days.
3: Oh, fancy.
2: Then I discovered I'd forgotten to remove the lens cap.
3: Oh, what an awful way.
2: Not really. I'd forgotten to put the film in, too. Anyway, I finally got the camera loaded and the cap off, and I stood on the promenade and took my first real photograph.
3: Of the promenade?
2: No, my waistcoat button. I was holding the camera the wrong way round.
3: Honestly, did you get any snaps or didn't you?
2: Yes, Mildred. I went over the ground again. I got lots of jolly interesting pictures. Mm. Oh, and that reminds me, I must take this film into the chemist's to be developed on the way home tonight.
1: Good day, Plunkett.
4: Good day, Mr. Hamilton Jones. May I take your brilliant briefcase, sir?
1: Thank you, Plunkett. Mr. Pomeroy in the club this morning?
4: No, sir. Matter of fact, none of your usual group about at the moment.
1: Oh.
4: There was one gentleman inquiring for you,
1: for
4: sir.
1: Me?
4: Yes, I took the liberty of placing him in the smoking room. An Australian gentleman.
1: Australian?
4: Yes. He only turns up once about every 4 or 5 years.
1: Oh, very interesting. You better see what he wants, hadn't I? I'll go on through.
4: Very good, sir.
1: Thank you, Plunkett.
5: Oh, well, there you are, Oh, you old dingo, let me shake that clammy old hand.
1: Good gracious, it's Willoughby, isn't it?
5: Yeah, too right, sport. Willoughby Major, you old schoolmate, mate.
1: Yes, my word, Willoughby. Must be all of 30 years since we last met you.
5: 31, Copper. 31, yeah.
1: Copper?
5: I've often thought of you, Bap, when I was, you know, sitting under a coolabar tree, skinning a wallaby.
1: A wallaby, Willoughby.
5: Well, I've done all sorts of things. You remember the last time we met, you were just going in for your civil service exam.
1: That's right.
5: I was just back from that 3,000-mile trip up the Amazon in a canoe.
1: What an amazing feat that was. Never thought I'd pass it, you know.
5: Yeah, yeah. Well, I got your letter while I was living among the Helawi pygmies.
1: Pygmies?
5: Helawi pygmies.
1: I don't think I've heard of them.
5: Oh, yeah, look, they're only 3 feet high, you know, and they live in the plains where the grass is 4 foot high. So they're always jumping up and down, shouting, "Where the hell are we?"
1: Are they really?
5: Yeah.
1: Yeah. Well, well, Wallaby. I do beg your pardon, I mean Willoughby. Yeah. I'm so sorry.
5: Well, it's a joke, you see. Look, have a drink. Hey, waiter. Yeah. Waiter.
6: You shouted, sir.
5: Yeah, two brandies. Make them big ones. Me Cobber and me have got a lot to talk about, haven't we? Yeah, after the pygmies, well, I went across the States riding the rods from coast to coast. I had 6 months as a bum.
1: Oh, very embarrassing.
5: Well, you know, it was early days for both of us then, wasn't it? I remember it was about then you got that crummy old job in Whitehall. General assistance or something?
1: Oh, I wouldn't call it a crummy job.
5: Yeah.
1: Thank you very much. General assistant department, yes. Well, that's what I'm general assistant.
5: Sounds pretty dull anyway. Oh. Still, we've both come a long way since then, huh?
1: Yes, you've come a long way. My goodness, yes, sir, we have.
5: Well, I struck oil in Texas, you know. Right. I made and lost me first million. Then I got it back pearling in the South Pacific. And then I've been all cattle punching, whaling, skydiving. I've done just about the lot, sport.
1: And what are you doing here in London,
5: sport? Oh, well, just a routine trip around the world, you know, checking up on me business interests. I'm hoping I can fit in a bit of shark wrestling in Peru on the way home.
1: Yes, I hope you can.
5: Yes, yes, but that's enough about me. Look, how about you?
1: How about me?
5: Well, what are you doing?
1: Now, what am I doing? Let me see. Oh, yes, well, I'm still with the government, you know, still with the government.
5: That's so. Mm. 30 years in Whitehall. Well, you must have found that pretty boring.
1: Boring, did you? No, you don't have a choice. Certainly not, Willoughby. Certainly not. Certainly not. You needn't imagine that you freebooters are the only ones to have any adventure. You know, you needn't imagine that. My particular job's full of excitement.
5: Straight up?
1: Yes. Mm. I shouldn't be telling you this, you know, Willoughby, but it's a non-stop vigil to protect the British way of life, watching and waiting, and swooping, you know. Yes, swooping. That's the most exciting bit. Swooping.
5: Hey, you're not in some kind of counter-espionage.
1: Oh, look, what? Oh, yes, that's it. That's exactly what I am in. Counter-espionage.
6: Your brandy, sir. Will there be anything else?
5: No, thanks very much all the same. Go on. Tell me more.
1: Yes, I can't say too much, of course, but you can take it from me. I've got agents dotted all over this country, trapping certain people who are trying to harm the British way of life.
6: Are you quite sure there will be nothing more, sir? Allow me, please, to tap the ash of your cigar.
1: No, I'll do it myself, if you don't mind. Do go away, will you? Don't hang around. Chap's a foreigner, you know. Oh, no offence, Wallaby. I'm so sorry. Of course, no offence. I look on you colonials as well. Almost one of us, you know.
5: True? Oh, thanks. Well, so you're top man in the spy business, eh? Makes me feel pretty humble.
1: Oh, no need. Drink up your brandy, have another. Where's that waiter? Well, never here when you want a minute.
5: He headed straight for that telephone over there. Oh. Hey! What? You don't reckon he overheard our conversation, do you?
1: Overheard, my dear fellow. There's a waiter they're trained not to overhear things. One can speak quite freely in here. That's what a club's for.
7: Hello? Cricklewood Grocery Stores?
6: Ah, Olga. You take the high road and I'll take the low road.
7: And I'll be in Scotland before you.
6: For me and my true love will never...
7: No, Igor. Just the first two lines to establish identity. What do you want?
6: Remember how you said that if I worked at this exclusive club, I might discover the identity of the head of MI5?
7: The head of the British spies? Yes, Will?
6: I have found out. His name is Hamilton Jones, and he works under the cover of a department known as General Assistance.
7: How do you know this?
6: I overheard him speak and looked him up in the members' book.
7: Well done, Igor. Mm. You will get the Order of the Crossed Plowshares for this. second class, of course. Give me the address of his office. I will go there and find out what I can.
6: This may be an opportunity to try out our new truth drug, Olga.
7: The truth drug, of course. If only I get a chance to sleep it in someone's tea. Excellent idea, Igor. Perhaps even the crossed plowshares, first class.
6: And if you mix the truth drug in some sugar, it would be less easy to taste. Another good idea, huh?
7: Don't be too clever, Igor. No man has the crossed plowshares, first class, and bar. Apart from our glorious leader. Still, you are right. I will put the truth drug in the sugar.
2: Shops Inspector Higgins reports that on Sunday, the 5th, Blog Self-Service Store, in contravention of the Sunday Trading and Retailers Restriction Act, sold him several sticks of frozen rhubarb. He does not know what to do with these and requests instructions. There, now let's read that back. Shops Inspector Higgins relops that on Cindy the Flint, blonging slant dust and glocks in humans. Oh dear, I'll never get the hang of this typing. Oh, I wish Mildred had come back from lunch. Ah, is that you, Mildred?
8: No, it is I, a harmless English tea lady, Rule Britannia. Long live the Victoria and Albert Museum. I have brought you an innocent cup of tea on my little trolley, Co-Blimey.
2: Oh, how splendid. I know some other departments have a tea trolley service, but we've always had to make our own.
8: Oh, it is a new arrangement. Important officials like yourself must be taken care of. Sugar?
2: No, thank you. I'm trying to give it up.
8: Oh, but you must. It's not wise to give it up suddenly.
2: Oh, isn't it?
8: No.
2: Oh.
8: Look what happened to Mr. Smith on the 5th floor. Oh. He gave it up suddenly. Poor fellow.
2: Oh, dear. What happened?
8: He fell down the lift shaft.
2: Good heavens, I'll have 4 spoonfuls.
8: Good, good.
2: Oh, what a pretty blue jar you keep the sugar in. That's not government issue, surely.
8: It is special government issue. Here, docs, drink it all down.
2: Oh, thank you very much. Unusual flavor. Did you warm the pot?
8: Of course. I know how to make tea. Always I am watching these chimpanzees.
2: Oh. Oh, that was very nice.
8: Good. How do you feel?
2: It's funny you should ask that. I feel a bit, light-headed, you know, floating on air, that sort of thing.
8: Excellent. Now then, clear your mind. Empty it completely.
2: Oh, I shall find that too difficult.
8: No. Ah, I see. The truth drug is already taking effect. Good. Now you will feel obliged to answer all my questions truthfully, you understand. What do you do in this department?
2: Oh, what do we do? As little as possible, I'd say.
8: A pity our glorious scientists have not yet eliminated the laughter side effect from our truth drug. Pull yourself together.
2: I'm trying to.
8: What is this department working on at the moment?
2: Well, we've got these agents all over the place, you see, and they're sending us reports.
8: Ha! So we were right.
2: It's the government. They're worried about the British way of life being undermined. I mean, we've got to stamp these people out.
8: Ruthless devils. If only I can get these reports, I may yet save some of our gallant secret agents from your filthy spies. Tell me, how do they work, these men of yours?
2: Oh, how do they work? Well, you see, they go in. You see? They go in and they say, frozen rhubarb.
8: So, that is the password. Oh, there is someone coming. Quick, where do you keep the microfilms of your reports?
2: Microfilm? What microfilm?
8: I have no time to waste. Where do you keep a roll of film? Hurry, hurry.
2: Well, this is the only roll of film I've got at the moment. It's not developed yet.
8: Hand it over. I must get away. The drug is wearing off.
2: But I don't think... Oh, she's gone. And left her trolley behind. Funny, I felt rather strange, but it seemed to have passed.
1: Who's that extraordinary woman who rushed past me? thrust a ginger biscuit into my hand and mumbled something about land of hope and glory. Who was she?
2: Oh, that was the tea lady.
1: Tea lady?
2: Yes, for some reason she insisted on borrowing my roll of holiday film.
1: I didn't know that. Oh, think I'll have a cup.
2: Well, then perhaps I'll have another one. All right, I'll pour.
1: Yes, good. Anything from Sir Gregory Pitkin today?
2: Not so far. It's not often the permanent undersecretary leaves us in peace this long.
1: You're quite
2: right. He usually likes to put the wind up his senior staff at least once a day. Sugar's in that blue jar.
1: The blue jar. Thank you, thank you. It's four spoonfuls for you, isn't it? You're like me, a bit of a sweet tooth, eh? There we are. Four spoonfuls.
2: You know, there's something intriguing about the flavour of this tea.
1: It's a very good cup of tea, isn't it? Very good cup of tea. Well, too, what have you been doing while I was at lunch?
2: Oh. I think I'm getting that feeling again.
1: I said, what did you do while I was at lunch?
2: Yes, I heard you. Oh, nothing as usual. No point in my working while you're out eating enough for two people so you can charge the bill to expenses.
1: I beg your pardon.
2: Actually, I did do something. I went and put my feet up on your desk. I often do that, pretend I'm running the department.
1: Two, what's come over you?
2: Just practicing, you know. You're bound to be retired before long. Teach me how you've hung on all this time.
1: I've never been so sudden all my life. Good gracious, what a funny feeling. What's happened? I feel quite light-headed all of a sudden.
2: Do you?
1: Yes.
2: Yes. General Assistance Department, Richard Lamb speaking.
9: Pitkin here.
2: Oh, no. It's Sir Gregory Pitkin, the permanent undersecretary. Sir Gregory, oh, how unpleasant to hear from you.
9: Speak up, I can't hear you. Are you busy down there?
2: Busy here? Oh, you're joking, of course. Oh, dear. Not that you ever do joke, you humorless old twit.
9: What? I can't make out a thing you're saying. It all sounds very strange. Put Hamilton Jones on.
2: And he's just having a cup of tea. I'm afraid you'll have to wait.
9: I'll have to what?
2: No, wait. Besides, I doubt if he'll want to speak to you. He was saying only the other day...
9: Put Hamilton Jones on this instant.
2: Yeah, all right, it's for you, one. It's the permanent humanist owner down there.
1: Yes. Hello, Sir Gregory. I'm sorry you rang.
9: What the devil is going on down there?
1: Well, I'm just dipping a ginger biscuit into my tea.
9: What?
1: Oh, damn, the bottom's fallen off. I wish you hadn't interrupted.
9: Are you both drunk?
1: No, I don't think we're drunk, are we? Just a little light-headed, perhaps. We've had nothing but tea, you
9: nothing
1: know.
9: Nothing but tea?
1: No,
9: what sort of a fool you take me for?
1: Oh, what sort of fool do I take you for? He wants to know what sort of fool I take him for. Well, I'd say, what would you say, one of the pompous sort.
2: Yes,
1: one of the pompous sort. With a touch of megalomania. Well, I wish you wouldn't keep on saying what. I just let me tell you what sort of fool I take you for if you keep interrupting.
9: Hamilton Jones, I will not be spoken to like this.
1: Ah, we got him.
9: I'm far too busy to deal with you now, but I'll be around in your office tomorrow.
1: Yes.
9: You'd better have a very good explanation of this disgraceful behavior.
1: And the same to you.
2: Oh, I say, when you actually hung up on Sir Gregory.
1: Yes.
2: I never knew you had it in you.
1: No, I don't know. I don't know. Let's see if there's any more tea in that pot.
2: Yes,
1: shall we?
2: Let's, shall we?
8: Igor, you have processed the film I got from this man at the ministry?
6: See, Olga, here in the developing tank. They have obviously made great strides in espionage. It is the largest microfilm I've ever seen. Look, the first prints are beginning to show.
8: Ah, it seems they have some new form of flying machine.
6: Mm.
8: Round and flat, see? Mm. With four little holes in the middle.
6: What superb simplicity of design. One could have thought it was a button. Have we a magnifying glass?
8: Yeah, I will rip open these Viti puffs. There is a free magnifying glass with every package.
6: Ah. Running a grocery shop has its uses, besides being a perfect cover for our organization. Ah, see, the other prints are coming out.
8: They are all blurred.
6: Oh.
8: It is obvious. We need one of their people to interpret these pictures for us.
6: But we cannot kidnap one of the men. They are tough, trained spies. Beneath that stupid exterior, they will be superb fighting machines.
8: The men, yes. But there is a girl in that office.
6: How do you know?
8: I caught a glimpse of her drawers. They were full of knitting patterns and pictures of Rich Clifford.
6: So, it is she we must kidnap.
8: Precisely. Tonight, you follow her. Find out where she lives. Tomorrow, when she leaves for work, you will collect her and bring her here.
3: Bye, Mum. I'm off. I don't know what time I'll be home. I may be going down for Dolce Vita. Ta-ra! Oh, this flipping rain. And I've missed me bus. Be another 20 minutes before the next half dozen come along.
10: Good morning, miss. The rain is very wet, yes? Can I offer you a lift?
3: Oh, I don't know. My mum would have a fit.
10: Never take lifts from strangers, huh? Well, my name is Igor, and I do like knitting and rich people, so we are no longer strangers.
3: Well, yeah, but my mum says taking lifts is inviting a face worse than... Cozy in here. Yeah, I hope I'm not dripping on you.
10: Not at all. Not at all.
3: Yeah, why are you turning left? That's not the way to Whitehall. We're heading for Cricklewood.
10: Well, it's perhaps not the shortest way, but I feel it's the prettiest.
11: Good morning, two.
2: Morning, one.
11: Tell me,
2: sir, did I...
11: After
2: sorry.
11: You.
2: No, you go first, Bun. What were you going to say?
11: Tell me, did I by any chance speak to Sir Gregory on the phone yesterday afternoon?
2: Yes, you did.
11: Oh. Did I happen to call him?
2: Yes, you did.
11: Thought I had.
2: And if you remember it, then I didn't imagine it. One, whatever came over us, I felt a sudden compulsion to tell the truth.
11: Yes, sir, did I? Extraordinarily suddenly started speaking to Gregory around here sometime today, breathing fire and smoke. How are you going to explain things to him, eh?
2: Me? Oh, I thought I'd... I don't feel very well, one. Can I have the rest of the day off?
11: Out of the question, too. We mustn't run away. We must face the music, take our medicine like a man. Pity I can't be here when Sir Gregory calls, or I'd show you.
2: But, you don't mean to say that...
11: You'll just have to pretend it was some kind of practical joke. I can't bother with the details. Anyway, too, the best plan would be to impress Sir Gregory with the way we're getting on with our work, especially this Sunday sales scandal.
2: Yes, perhaps if we could make some kind of swoop.
11: Ah, you said it's a swoop. That's what we want, a swoop.
2: Let's go through these reports again.
11: Hello, look at these people. Started selling strawberry jam on a Sunday now.
2: Mm, well, I hope it doesn't spread.
11: Had to get Mildred in to do a quick summary of these things.
2: Yeah, that's another problem, one. Mildred isn't in the office yet.
11: What do you mean? Not here. It's 11:50.
2: I know. It's not like Mildred to miss her coffee break. Oh, I wonder what's happened to her.
8: Do not worry. We have the girl. Igor is with her now. Of course, it may be difficult, but I think he will make her talk. Goodbye. I wonder if we can make her talk. I will see.
3: And then this man, see, not Clive Farringdon, the blue-eyed film producer, but suave devil-may-care Antonio Roma, the international playboy. Well, anyway, this man, he takes Deirdre Whittaker, that's the pert blonde shorthand typist, he takes her in his arms and... Now, wait a minute, what happened next?
10: Enough! We did not bring you here to discuss the serial in Women and Knitting.
8: Igor... Can you make her talk?
10: Make her talk? I can't stop her.
8: Yes, this evasive nonsense. They have trained her well. But ultimately, little potato, you will disclose your department's comprehensive technological and strategic daughter.
3: Do what?
10: Listen. You will start again, and this time we do not want stories from your women's magazine. We want the facts.
3: Ooh. Well, he never often has any facts. Well, it's a recipe, of course. If you take some sponge cake, half a pint of custard and some jelly, then you...
10: Fool! Do not trifle with us!
3: Pardon me. Yeah. When are you going to tell me what all this is about? It's a sort of... It's a college rag or something. Or it's one of those quiz programs. You've got a hidden camera. And Olga's going to take her wig off and turn out to be Bob Monkhouse.
8: Enough. We are wasting time. We shall have to use more painful methods. Tie her to the chair, Igor.
10: Yes.
3: Yeah, stop it, you beast. Get off. You're creasing me dolly rocker. Get off.
8: Excellent. Show her the photographs, Igor. Now then, what do these mean?
3: Oh, well, they mean you're not a very good photographer. Let go, I'll scream.
8: Scream all you wish. Who would suspect an innocent grocer shop in Cricklewood? Igor, we must find ways to make her cooperate.
6: We could cut out her tongue. That would make her talk.
3: Ian, now stop it. You're going too far.
10: Or else we could pull off her fingernails one by one.
3: You can't do that. I've got to give him back to Mavis on Monday. I only borrowed him.
6: There is someone in the shop.
8: Gag her, quick. I will get rid of the customer.
3: Yeah, don't you dare put that rotten Yankee in my...
10: When she returns, we will begin to make you crack. We shall slowly unravel the knitting in your handbag. And then we shall start on you. You will not leave this place alive.
8: Igor, we must fly. It is the police.
11: What? No use. The place is surrounded by policemen. Stay where you are.
2: Watch the man, constable. He looks dangerous.
8: Curses. We underestimated you. How did you track us down?
11: Oh, we have our methods. Thank you very much. Nest of villains like this. You didn't think you were going to get away with it, did you?
6: You knew all the time what we were doing.
2: Yeah, we knew what you were doing, all right. Well, perhaps you'd read the charge sheet.
11: Very good idea, yes, I'll read the charge sheet. Now listen, you two. You are charged that on the 15th of this month, being a Sunday morning, you did willfully sell a pot of jam. I sworn you, anything you say, you'll be taken down and you...
2: Oh! How do you spell that?
11: All right, constable, take him away.
2: I say, what is that Mildred over there in the corner?
11: Mildred, yes, I believe it is.
2: Bound and gagged too, really, Mildred. Say. It's too bad of you. We badly needed you at the office this morning. These young people today have no sense of responsibility.
11: None at all.
10: First class is job of work, gentlemen. As head of the government's intelligence service, I want to tell you that we in security are proud of you.
11: Oh.
10: Yes, we've been after those two spies for a long time, and you caught them red-handed.
11: Oh, my dear sir, it was nothing.
10: Please, no formality, no sir. Call me Q.
11: Well, as I said, it was nothing, Q.
2: Yes, actually, of course, Q. You see, we had absolutely no idea that those people...
11: True, I'm sure Mr. Q isn't interested in trivial details.
10: Well, it was clever, you see. Pinning them down on a technicality like an... selling strawberry jam so we could pull them in. We've got the full story out of them, you see. And I trust your secretary's none the worse for her experience.
2: Apart from having lost a certain amount of faith in Bob Monkhouse.
10: Ah, friendly. Well, I mustn't stay too long. I understand your superior, Sir Gregory Pitkin, is waiting in the outer office.
11: Oh, dear.
10: No doubt he's itching to get in here and shake you by the hand.
2: Yeah, I think by the throat more like.
11: Yes, I would think so. Sir Gregory, yes.
10: Well, I must be off now. I have to call in at the post office and renew all our 00 licenses. I'll send Sir Gregory in on my way out.
11: Did you hear that? He's sending Sir Gregory in on his way out.
2: You know, one, we may be heroes to MI5, but to Sir Gregory, we're just two chaps who were rude on the phone.
11: You know, I still can't think what made us talk.

0: suddenly I had this urge to tell the truth.
1: Yes, sir.
2: Sir Gregory
3: Pickens, sir. In all my years in government service, I have never had a better cup of tea than your secretary makes. Very, very generous with the sugar, too. It's funny, though. It made me feel a little light-headed.
1: Sir Gregory, when I said on the phone yesterday that we were never busy in this department... Of
3: you
1: I,
3: were telling the truth, yes. Well, let's face it, you don't like work, I don't like work, so to hell with it.
0: What, Sir Gregory?
3: Well, I do as little work as possible, you know. Of course, I can cover up better than you. All those committees I'm on can nod off if I feel like it, or play footsie with that woman from the Home Office.
4: Oh, this is very interesting, Sir Gregory. Footsie with that woman from the Home Office.
0: Turn on the tape recorder, will you?
1: Yes, I will.
4: Now, Sir Gregory, let me pour you some more tea, and do go on talking.
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Thank you very much. How do you do, ladies and gentlemen? This is Bob broadcasting from Woodland Hills, California, where the deer and the real estate agents play hope. Telling all you gals to brush your teeth with Pepsodent to preserve what's under your smeller, and at the stroke of midnight, you too can become a Cinderella and marry a Rockefeller. Wasn't that a beautiful wedding? Texaco's having it annulled, you know. Well, here I am back in California. Yes, sir, we did last week's show from Washington, D.C. and left just before the investigation. But I love to go to Washington, if only to be near my money. Not that I mind paying taxes if they just let me feel it a little longer. I was quite a curiosity in Washington, no subpoena and no hat in the ring. I fell as out of things as a campaign manager for Eisenhower. And you know, with this fuel shortage, it's really cold in some of the hotels back there. I looked in my closet one morning and my top coat was wearing my overcoat. I finally called the manager of the hotel and I said, "This is Bob Hope and my room is freezing." He said, "I know, we didn't want you to spoil." And the hotels are so modern, all the bellboys have the new look. They're wearing their palms 2 inches longer. But I just came back on the Super Chief, and they really give you good service. In fact, when it got too bumpy, they even gave me a softer mail sack. What a train trip. All night long, the wheels kept me awake singing, "Broma Seltzer, Broma Seltzer, Broma Seltzer." Finally gave me such a headache, I had to get up and take one. And I got off the train at Albuquerque to buy some Indian souvenirs. I didn't realize it was Valentine's Day. Anybody want to buy a heart-shaped blanket? It was quite a train ride. It was 2 o'clock in the morning when we crossed the state line into California, and I was very sleepy. The porter could hardly get me awake long enough for me to put on my dark glasses. And we had a walk. That's some joke, isn't it? It's the last joke I buy from Mary Livingston's mother, I want to tell you that. But we had a walk all the way in from Pasadena. We had a walk all the way from Pasadena. The engineer didn't have any willpower, and Madman Munch talked him into selling the train. Must be a lot of used cars out here. But there's no place like Hollywood, not even Hollywood. But tonight, we're in Woodland Hills, California. This is Vera Vague's hometown.

She's a gentleman farmer here, but so far she hasn't been able to grow any. All the movie stars have places in Woodland Hills. In fact, Trigger has a ranch here where he raises people. And Sinatra had a ranch, but met with misfortune. He stuck his finger in the ground to plant a seed, fell in, and hasn't been seen since. And Woodland Hills is located between the Orange Belt, the Grape Section, and the Apricot Zone. The Greyhound bus stops here for 5 minutes to wipe the fruit salad off the windshield. Thank you. And here's my...

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0: Yes, sir. That was Miriam and the boyfriend. Hello. Bob Hope speaking.
1: Mr. Hope, Washington, D.C. calling.
0: Washington? That must be Harry. He must have counted the towels. Put him on, operator.
1: One moment, Washington. Mr. Hope, he wants to reverse the charges.
0: Well, tell him to take it out of my income tax. Hello, Hope. Why, Professor Colonna. Colonna, why are you always calling me Collect?
2: Can't think of your real name.
0: No. Tell me, Hedgelip, what are you doing in... What are you doing in Washington?
2: Nothing. I don't want to be conspicuous.
0: Well, Colonna, get back here right away or you'll be conspicuous at the Unemployment Bureau.
2: I'll be back, Hope, just as soon as I straighten out Congress on taxation.
0: Colonna, what do you know about income tax?
2: What do I know about income tax?
0: Yes.
2: Would you mind repeating the question?
0: Why?
2: I'm looking up the answer. here we are. Income tax, a cleverly devised form of mental torture that could possibly lead to claustrophobia.
0: Claustrophobia? But that's the fear of narrow and closed places. How could income tax lead to that?
2: Try not paying yours next year.
0: All right, so you're working on an income tax bill. What kind is it?
2: Oh, it's very simple, Hope. In 48, no one pays any tax.
0: That's great, but how will the government make money?
2: Gin rummy.
0: Fool kibitz, Molotov. Look, I want to tell you that you're Goofy Colonna.
2: No, I'm Professor Colonna. Goofy Colonna's my brother. You know, the one who sleeps with his head in a lion's mouth.
0: That's so silly. Why does he want to sleep with his head in a lion's mouth?
2: Prevents chapped lips.
0: Tell me, Broccoli Beak, is there a school for half-wits?
2: Of course there's a school for half-wits. You didn't know about it?
0: No.
2: And we thought you were playing hooky.
0: Colonna, where are you now?
2: Well, I'm here at the Bureau of Internal Revenue, Hope. I'm watching the 1947 income tax returns come in. The postman drops them down the chute. That was Howard Hughes' return. That was Bob Topping. That was Henry Kaiser's tank.
0: Colonna, what happened?
2: That Jack Benny, he wouldn't let go.
0: Here comes Trudy Irwin. With Les Brown in Love Is So Terrific.

0: Thank you, Tutti Irwin. That was Tutti Irwin singing Love Is So Terrific, accompanied by Les Brown, and As You Can Have Might Have One, and They're Too Flat for Me Orchestra. And the same to you. And since I'm honorary mayor of Palm Springs, now that we're here in Hot Woodland Hills, I guess I ought to pay my respects to the mayor. This must be the city hall right here. It's the only building in town. That must be the mayor over there now. Oh, I wasn't in yet, huh? I'm sorry. Well, this must be the mayor over there now. How do you do? Could you tell me if this is the Woodland Hills City Hall? I wondered why I got such a juicy handshake. Oh, here comes a man. Pardon me.
1: Yes?
0: Is this the Woodland Hills City Hall?
1: Yes, come in. Just don't stand there silhouetted in the doorway. You'll scare the tourists away.
0: Tourists, this town is so quiet, they've got a wooden Indian running the service station.
1: Oh, how can you talk like that? Didn't you see all the activity as you came through town?
0: You call that activity? Two gophers sitting on the sidewalk cleaning their fingernails?
1: Well, one thing you have to admit, we're neat. Who are you, anyway?
0: Well, I'm Bob Hope. Why do you look so startled?
1: You come right out with it, don't you?
0: Easy, kid. Don't try to earn your salary all in one line. Now, where's the mayor?
1: Later. Why don't you buy a ranch here and settle down? Woodland Hills is the garden spot of America.
0: Good, huh?
1: Good. Even the birds refuse to fly south.
0: Why, are they afraid of being attacked by Honest John's Air Force? Now, look, I told you I wanted to see the mayor, and I...
2: Well, as I live and hold my breath, well, Bob Hope.
0: Miss Vera Vague, there she is. Thank you, Clack. Miss Vague,
2: yes.
0: Don't tell me you're the mayor of Woodland Hills. I expected to see a man.
2: Oh, well, I'm just as surprised as you are. I expected to see one, too.
0: Oh, now, wait a minute. Just a second.
2: After our trip, isn't it marvelous to be back in sunny California again, Mr. Hope?
0: Yeah, which way did it go? So you don't like the cold weather and snow, Miss Vail?
2: Well, certainly not. I kept telling you for a few dollars more we could have ridden inside the bus.
0: Well, remember, Miss Vague, a dollar's a dollar. At least it wasn't until a year ago. Anyway, you have to admit the East is very scenic now. Wasn't that a nice snowman standing out on the White House lawn?
2: Oh, that wasn't a snowman, Mr. Hope. That was Henry Wallace waiting to see Mr. Truman.
0: Yes, he wanted to put the balcony on the left wing. Well, look, I know just how you felt about that weather, Miss Vague. Were you getting tired of wearing those long, fur-lined bloomers?
2: Yes, yes, you can have them back now.
0: Yeah. I didn't buy them that way. Somebody washed my sunsuit and Fitch's shampoo. So, you're really the mayor of Woodland Hills, Miss Vague. Aren't you going to give me the keys to the city?
2: No.
0: Why not?
2: Can't find the city.
0: Well, I thought you looked worried.
2: Oh, nonsense. I feel wonderful tonight. I feel like a 2-year-old.
0: Careful, Miss Vague. You're asking for a saliva test.
2: Tell me, is that really your nose, or have you been feeding radiator cats again?
0: Watch it, local.
2: Oh, isn't it amazing, though, Mr. Hope? I'm mayor of Woodland Hills, you're mayor of Palm Springs, and now Bing Crosby's just been made mayor of Elko, Nevada.
0: Yeah, and that ought to really be a sight, Elko being run by a moose. I don't know why Crosby goes up to that cow country anymore. Those ranchers are so careless.
2: The ranchers are careless?
0: Sure, already this year he's been shipped to Chicago 3 times by mistake.
2: love ranch life after staying at my place last night.
0: Well, it was wonderful, Miss Begg, but next time I stay overnight, do me a favor, will you?
2: What's that, Mr. Hope?
0: See that the hay has changed.
2: Didn't you sleep well?
0: No, Miss Begg, my roommate brayed all night. Lucky thing he didn't kick in his sleep.
2: That's funny.
0: What's funny?
2: He complained about you, too.
0: That's nothing. Even the cow got mad at me when I tried to milk her this morning.
2: Well, no wonder. Milking a cow is a slow, gentle process. Squirt, squirt, squirt.
0: Squirt, squirt, squirt?
2: Yes, you don't throw your arms around the whole cow and try to squeeze it out all at once.
0: Oh, well, why doesn't somebody tell me? Thank you, Miss Burbank.
3: Pepsodent won by 3-1. Yes, in a recent survey, families from coast to coast, thousands of people, compared new Pepsodent toothpaste with brands they'd been using at home. By an overwhelming average of 3-1, they preferred new Pepsodent toothpaste with Irium over any other brand they tried. The Kenneth Annister family of Queens Village, New York, preferred new Pepsodent on every single count. Mrs. Annister says,
4: "My children, Jack and Nancy, think Pepsodent is the grandest toothpaste they ever tried, simply because it tastes so good. And my husband and I are convinced that Pepsodent cleans breath better, makes teeth brighter than any toothpaste we have ever used."
3: And family after family agree with the Annisters. Yes, with families who made comparison tests, Pepsodent won by 3-1. Get it without delay.
0: Tonight as our special guest, we have one of the outstanding dancers of our time. He's a star of stage and screen and has been a popular favorite ever since his magic feet made history in Broadway. Ladies and gentlemen, a great guy and a wonderful performer, the suave and debonair Fred Astaire.

0: Thanks. Thanks, Bob, for the swell introduction, but I still insist on money.
1: What do you want money for? After all, you can't take it with you.
0: I know, but it comes in so handy planning the trip.
1: This show may decide which way you go. Fred, you've been hoofing a long time, haven't you?
0: All my life, Bob. The day I was born, I danced.
1: Yes, and I've been a comedian all my life. The day I was born, people laughed. The last time I buy jokes from my family doctor. Tell me, Fred, what are you doing these days, cinematically speaking?
0: Oh, I'm making a musical at MGM, Easter Parade.
1: That's the most important part. MGM, old boy.
0: That's the man
1: with a cabbage. Let's keep it in mind. Easter Parade. Or, of course, if you got it, you can say Paramount if you have the money.
0: Easter Parade. That's great. I'd like to work in a musical. Can you get me a part in it? It's too late, Bob. Judy Garland's the girl in the picture.
1: I'll have to stop getting my suits made by Adrian. You know, Fred, Judy Garland used to be on my program. I wonder if she ever thinks of me anymore.
0: I doubt it, Bob. She's grown up now.
1: If any of you want to learn a dance, go to Arthur Murray. Yeah.
0: I'm having a lot of fun making this picture, Bob. You know, I came out of retirement for it.
1: Yeah, I know. You've retired more times than Jolson has come back.
2: What made you decide to retire, anyway?
0: Oh, I had to, Bob. The creaking of my joints was getting louder than my taps.
2: Well, Fred, it's nice to have you back in the cinema.
0: Oh, thanks, Bob. I just had to come back. Pictures have been good to me. Pictures have saved me. It was up to me to save pictures.
2: Wait a minute. It was up to you to save pictures? What makes you say that?
0: I saw your dancing in Road to Rio.
2: Wait a minute. Fred, I danced the samba pretty well in the Road to Rio.
0: Was that dancing? I thought someone tied your shoelaces together and gave you a push.
1: Well, I had to take it easy. Crosby was my partner. I didn't want to burn out the bearings on his wheelchair.
0: Don't kid me, Bob. I saw the Road to Rio, and Crosby seemed to be holding his end up pretty well.
1: Yeah. Well, you don't know very much about trick photography.
2: How are things, Fred? I understand you've opened a chain of dance studios across the country.
0: That's right, Bob. The Fred Astaire Dance Studios teach every type of dancing. We can even help you, Bob.
1: Really?
0: Yes. Your technique with the bubble is very bad.
1: Are you kidding? That's the only way I can get home from Santa Anita.
0: I just run home in my shorts and they think I'm training for the Olympics.
2: You know, Fred, I bet on your horse Triplicate Saturday, and you could tell he belonged to a dancer.
0: Why, what happened?
2: Every time another horse went by, he tapped the jockey and asked me. I cut in.
0: How'd he finish, though?
1: Not bad. The walking man only beat him by 3 lengths.
0: Oh.
1: In my vaudeville days, we used to eat horses like that.
0: It was tough in vaudeville, Bob, wasn't it?
1: Tough. I worked with a partner. We were so hungry, if anyone threw a tomato at us, we thanked him.
2: Say, but then things got really bad. My partner and I were sitting in our hotel room one day.
1: We'd retired from show business, but it hadn't dawned on us yet. Gee, I'm hungry. We haven't had a meal in days. I'm ready to eat anything.
0: Bob, why are you looking at my chair like that?
1: I was just wondering what a knotty pine burger would taste like.
0: I'll take mine well done.
1: Yeah, I'm starving, Fred. I can't understand why we can't get a job.
0: Maybe you shouldn't have taken that bite out of our agent.
1: That's what he gets for walking in at lunchtime. And this crummy hotel is getting on my nerves. What a broken-down joint this is. Even the mice eat out.
0: Well, at least it's cheap rent.
1: Especially if you don't pay it.
3: I know you boys are in there. I want my rent.
0: The landlady.
1: How'd you guess?
0: Come in.
3: Listen, you deadbeats. If you two don't pay the rent right now, I'm going to keep your trunks for security.
0: That's okay with us. It's too cold to go swimming anyway.
3: You'll pay the rent all right, and I'm taking your two suitcases till you do.
1: Lady, give me back my shoes.
2: have a heart. Thought you'd never arrive. Have a heart, Mom. Things have been tough.
3: Yes.
2: See, sometimes we've even thought of locking the doors and just turning on the gas.
3: Turning on the gas?
2: Yes, Mom.
3: Well, just remember there's a $3 extra charge for cooking in the room.
1: She could rent her heart out for a deep freeze locker. Hey, that must be our agent. Here, help me lift the receiver. Hello, Sam. What? You'll book us in Grauman's Chinese? Oh, that's great. You hear that, Fred? We're booked in the Grauman's Chinese. Uh-huh. Wait a minute. Sam. No, nothing doing.
4: What's wrong? What's the matter with Grauman's Chinese?
1: It's the Chungking branch.
4: Here, let me talk to him. Look, Sam, we're looking for a spot. We happen to have an opening between dates. Have you anything for us to fill in? Of course, till we get word from Ziegfeld. No, Sam, I haven't been drinking radiator flush. We want work.
1: Oh, give me that phone again. Sam, this is Hope. H-O-P-E. Now, you caught our act. Well, what did you... Sam, this may be a party line, Sam. Steady. Sure we need work. What's that? You want something with a little more class, a little more formal? Hold the phone. I'll ask him. Say, Fred, have you got your tails?
4: Certainly, Bob.
1: Okay, Sam, if Trigger doesn't make the job, we will. All right, Sam, we'll take it. We'll leave today. Goodbye.
4: Where are we going, Bob?
1: Where are we going?
5: We're on our way to Apalachicola, F.L.A. Magnolia trees and blossom and those pretty southern gals.
4: Are the girls pretty there, Bob?
1: Pretty. They all look like Lana Turner.
4: That's great.
1: No, it isn't. All the men look like Bob Topping.
5: Better than the orange groves in Cougamonga, Cal.
4: If that's the Chamber of Commerce, Bob, tell him we're only kidding.
1: Say, you used to work in an orange grove, didn't you, Fred?
4: Yeah, I was the chief naval officer.
1: Naval. Get it? Don't stand there. Get behind the net.
5: We're gonna stay along the Apalachicola Bay.
1: Say, how do you sleep along a bay?
4: Just nestle in the sand and pull up the clam shell.
1: Really? Do you sleep with your arms over or under the tide?
5: We may stop at Oakland only for some hominy grits.
4: Say, by the way, what are hominy grits?
1: Wheaties with a southern drawl. Yes, sir, Fred, we'll be able to get a meal at last. I'll order steak.
4: I'll order French fries.
1: I'll order lots of coffee.
4: And when the check comes,
1: we'll eat that, too.
5: And pass through Tallahassee if the weather permits.
4: If the weather permits, does it get cold in Tallahassee, Bob?
1: Does it get cold? It was so cold the last time I was there, the pigeons froze to the statues.
5: Oh, we're on our way to Apalachicola, F-L-A.
1: Don't try to spell it.
5: To Apalachicola, F-L-A.
4: I'll take my sun lamp.
5: To Apalachicola, F-L-A.
1: Next door to AVAC.
5: To

0: All thanks for the memory of the annual Red Cross drive and the goal for which they strive. This cause is great, so let's donate and keep goodwill alive. And we thank you so much. Want to thank Fred Astaire for helping us out tonight. Also, Trudy Irwin for some fine lark work. And next week, ladies and gentlemen, Clifton Webb, that fine actor from 20th, visits us down in Banning. And now, ladies and gentlemen, a last-minute surprise. Here's one of radio's best comedians and one of our best friends. The gal you know as Madcap Verbeek, and the gal we know as the charming, gracious, warm-hearted mayor of Woodland Hills, Barbara Jo Allen.
1: I'm sure you know how much I appreciate this, and I'd like to add how sincerely we folks in Woodland Hills appreciate your helping us raise money to build a community center for the youngsters.
0: Skip it, honey. After all, I have a selfish interest in youngsters. I have four of my own, you know.
1: And four very lucky children, if you want my opinion.
0: Yeah. Well, they're, like all other kids in America, B.J., a lot luckier than those millions of little low-calorie kids throughout the United Nations.
1: And, Bob, there's a wonderful opportunity for us to help those youngsters. I mean the United Nations Crusade for Children.
0: What's the best way to pitch in, BJ?
1: By writing to the United Nations Crusade for Children, Hollywood 28, California, and saying, I want to serve on my local Crusade for Children committee.
0: In that case, folks, let's grab our fountain pens right now and write Crusade for Children, Hollywood 28, California.
1: Remember, ladies and gentlemen, 200 million children in this world tonight are hungry for a square meal. Let you and I help set the table.
0: Fine, BJ. Good night, ladies and gentlemen.
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0: Someone waits for me.
1: Yes, it's Bing Crosby in the Kraft Music Hall with John Scott Trotter, his orchestra and chorus, Eugenie Baird, the Charioteers, and our special guest this evening, the distinguished and dynamic pianist-composer, Duke Ellington. Say, don't look now, Bing, but has it occurred to you that John Scott Trotter has dropped a little ballast?
2: Oh, yes. That boy has definitely taken a modicum of Scott off Trotter, don't you think?
1: Yeah. How'd he do it?
2: Diet.
1: Oh,
2: yeah.
1: What diets are you using? Harper's Bazaar diet or 18-day diet?
2: It's a brand new diet, Ken.
1: Oh, what's it called?
2: The Battle of the Bulge. Now, while we accentuate the positive, he's going to try and de-emphasize his derriere. You've got to accent

got to accentuate the positive, keep them eliminate the negative, latch right on to the affirmative, and don't mess with Mr. In-Between.

0: Of positive value to the ladies who man the pantry is the ensuing info from our eminent associate, a man with a message.
1: With an eagle eye on the ration point budget, many of you homemakers may have decided that some treats will just have to be given up for the time being. 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
0: Here comes that gal again, meaning Eugenie Baird, who I believe you'll find has a very provocative way with a ballad, especially a song like There Goes That Song Again. You ready, Eugenie?
2: Yes, sir.
0: We'll lay it right in there.

That was mighty smooth, Eugenie. I really loved it. Right in through here, we ought to rock a little, I think, with the charioteers, as usual, replete with reed rhythm and ready for running wild.

0: Oh, that's wild enough for me, man. You really sung up a storm here tonight. We're happy this evening to welcome back an old friend, Lee Hall. He's triple threat talent, equally deft with the old 88, on the podium, writing such memorable melodies as Mood Indigo, Sophisticated Lady, Do Nothing Till You Hear From Me, and his newest, Don't You Know I Care. This, of course, could only be Duke Ellington. Last night downtown, the Duke presided over a triumphal jazz concert, one of those occasions when the more solid set takes over the Philharmonic. A rare event, am I not right?
1: It was rare, all right. There was many a Joe at the Philharmonic last night who'd never dug Phil before. But naturally, a lover of the classics like yourself is a familiar sight at the concert hall.
0: Well, many who have seen me at the concert hall have said I'm a sight. That's what they've said. But Duke, am I to understand you consider me a long hair?
1: Well, yes.
0: Well, round again in case what used to be but ain't no more.
1: I see what you mean.
0: You kiss me. Well, let's watch it.
1: Well, I'll tell all the cats that you haven't gone highbrow.
0: Not musically, Duke, I haven't.
1: I see. Does a highbrow like yourself happen to know if Sinatra goes for the old jumping jive?
0: Sinatra? Well, he jives maybe, but how far can that boy jump, Duke?
1: Is that boy really beat to his Bobby socks?
0: Please, we highbrows refer to them as Jose Robert. By the way, if you happen to be looking for a new theme, I have a little thing here that I wrote.
1: Oh, no. Don't tell me that you're writing tunes, too.
0: Well, it's just a little thing that's been jogging my noggin. I thought it might be another A-Train.
1: Well, lay it on me gently.
0: You're going to get me out of this, aren't you?
1: Well, that's good.
0: Like
1: it? It's too bad that you didn't think of it about 15 or 20 years ago when I was just starting out.
0: Why?
1: Well, that's when it was good.
0: Well, I've got a better one. I'm loaded tonight. I've got a better one bouncing around in the old cerebellum, too. I've even got a sharp title for it.
1: What's it called?
0: Way Down Deep.
1: Say, that's a good title. Way Down Deep.
0: Isn't that nice?
1: Where'd you get it?
0: I dug it.
1: We'll plant it back with Count Basie.
0: We'll take it up with the Count. How's for you deploying with John Scott Trotter and his merry men to dig us your inimitable arrangement of Frankie and Johnny?

0: Elias, the old Duke was right tonight, right as rain. And thank you, Duke. Comes now our worthy colleague with the cogent communique for all who got to cope with the kitchen.
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0: Here's a new tune. It's really a branny. It's contrived by Harry Warren and Johnny Mercer. Judy Garland and I recently made a record of this, but Judy's spending so much time in St. Louis lately, I got Eugenie Baird to take off her part.

0: Mississippi, a movie tale of riverboat days, had one of the most pleasant scores that we can recall. The agreeable tunes were largely by that redoubtable duo, Rogers and Hart, with an occasional assist by the mighty Stephen C. Foster. These songs were first heard way back in the days when Cousin Kensington Carpenter was the Palomar Ballroom's outstanding Lindy Hopper. Right, cuz?
1: Oh, Bing, we of the sharper set thought of it as the Shim Sham Shuffle.
0: I never knew. Yes. I never knew.
1: 1930 and 5. Everybody was playing a game called Handies.
2: Oh, what fun.
1: Remember that?
2: Oh.
1: Reformers declared that walking marathons were only for people without sense.
0: Now they're for guys without gas.
1: And that same year, Tin Pan Alley taunted us with a reminder that Annie doesn't live here anymore.
0: And today, the only way to get an apartment is to know Annie before she moved out. But that year, as in every year, guys and gals knew that a mighty pleasant place to stroll was down by the river.

0: 1935. The Air Cafeteria Society spent New Year's Eve explaining to each other that it was the music that went round and round.
1: Not their heads?
0: It could have been. The year in which American journalists popularized the expression G-men.
2: In contrast to 1944, the year in which American GIs popularized the expression G-women. Boy.
0: 1935 was the year in which Maxie Bear was the heavyweight champ.
2: Later ex-champ, courtesy of James J. Braddock.
0: Mm-hmm. Another heavyweight contender was the Colossus Carnera, thus making it the year in which gag writers put the accent on gag by turning out the wheeze, "Hey, Joe, I hear Bear's going to fight in purple tights."
3: "That's right, Mo, and I hear Carnera's fighting Bear."
0: Rawr. Things like that are hard to forget.
2: Can't possibly. But lucky our next Mississippi medley song was easy to remember.

0: 1935. Dutch Schultz was fatally shot between West Newark and East Orange. The Saar Valley was returned to Germany, and Noel Card wrote Mad About the Boy, a sophisticated ballad still popular in Manhattan.
1: Not very big in Brooklyn. Not recently. But we hope that way out there in the timberlands of Flatbush and Greenpoint, that they still like to croon soon.

0: concluding melody in our Mississippi medley is one of Stephen C. Foster's most beloved. Way Down Upon the Suwannee River was written in 1851, when it cost $2 a day to stop at the country's smartest hotels.
1: Cost that much now to use the umbrella rack, huh?
0: The cheaper places, yes.
1: Yeah, the smaller
0: in 1851, eight pairs of English sparrows were imported in hopes that they'd multiply and destroy caterpillars.
1: Too bad they never got around to the caterpillars.
0: Never
1: made 1851. Yeah.
0: Australian miners discovered gold.
1: And Southerners discovered that Stephen C. Foster was a Yankee. Well, it's easy enough to see why they forgave him when they heard melodies such as Suwannee River.

That just about does it for the Old Craft Music Hall this evening. But between now and the end of the month, friends, let's all get in step with the President's March of Dimes. Let's help with as many thin dimes as we can, and don't forget that folding money is acceptable, too. Even war doesn't strike down as many children as this terrible enemy the March of Dimes is fighting, infantile paralysis or polio. So let's get those dimes and as much of the long green as we can to the President in the White House or to the local infantile paralysis chapter. The time to join the March of Dimes is now. Good night, all.

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2: I checked my .45 for slugs. I took out a fifth of rye from the drawer of my desk and killed it. The door opened. She entered wearing nothing but a smile. I remember the way she was in my arms the night before, like molten lava. I gotta stop living like this. I'm a greengrocer from Pearly.

0: There will now be an intermission during which our sales staff will visit all parts of the cinema, selling ices, cold drinks, chocolates, cigarettes, hair dryers, second-hand cars, gold bullion and pieces of Africa. And if you want to be naughty with the manager's wife, we can arrange anything for a prize.
1: Here, Glad, do you fancy some nuts?
2: Yeah.
3: Right, you can have this lot.
2: Hello, Cheeky.
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7: Yah, boo, spotty.
4: As you will have gathered, dear listener. Hello, Eric. Our theme this week is art. Art takes many forms, such as tap, trap, and retard.
2: What are you talking about?
4: I don't know. It's John's turn to speak, and he's still in the loo.
8: Man's desire. Oh, man's desire. To express himself through artistic means goes back to the dawn of time. For instance, before he acquired sophistication and intelligence, man's effort at music sounded something like this.
9: It's one of those songs that can make you cold. A ride in the springtime, a walk in the fall.
0: Then came the invention of the wheel, which led to the... which led to the trombone and the Huddersfield Choral Society.
4: Hence the expression, you can lead a trombone to the Huddersfield Choral Society, but you can't make it drink. Unless it happens to be played by Jimmy Edwards. In which case, you can't stop it. Meanwhile, on the deck of a luxury yacht in between the poop and the bollard...
0: Darling, it's a beautiful yacht, isn't it? It's like a dream come true, us being here.
1: Yes, Morris.
0: Darling.
1: Yes, Morris.
0: Let's make love on deck.
1: Oh, Morris, not in the middle of the boat show.
8: And now... Now, here in the studio is Mr. Alopecia Hang Glider, who is going to show us some interesting things you can do with wire coat hangers.
10: Oh.
8: Well, that's one he obviously hadn't planned on. So here is some music.
4: Meanwhile, on a Glasgow to London express roaring through Rotherham.
11: Well, Charles, have a good weekend.
12: Not too bad. Went to a wife-swapping party in Gleneagles.
11: Any good?
12: Yes, got a set of golf clubs for mine.
10: Coffee, gentlemen?
11: Thank you.
8: Steward.
4: Sir?
8: He hasn't been round with the cups yet.
4: Oh.
0: Hello, Cheeky's postbag, in which we read some of the letters from you to us that prove that you're as daft as we are.
13: Dear Hello, Cheeky, my name is Edith, my mother's name is Margaret, my grandmother's name is Dorothy, and when I went to check up on my great-grandmother's name, I found that the present vicar's name is Herbert. Is this a record?
4: Dear Hello, Cheeky...
13: Well, is it? Answer me.
4: Anything, you beautiful creature. Dear Hello, Cheeky, I do

0: know whether Dennis King does request, but if so, I have one for him. Will he please close the lid and go and get an honest job?
1: That's not nice, that's not nice.
0: You don't know the half of it. This is from your wife.
2: Dear Hello Cheeky, is John Junkin the same man I knew during the war in Scotland? He was always so witty and amusing.
3: Could be, could be.
2: He was the life and soul of our amateur dramatic society.
3: Yes, yes.
2: And a great one for the girls.
3: Oh, must be.
2: Also, he still owes me £3.
3: No, another one, another one. There was a lot of them about at the time, you know.
2: Home hints the handyman, and why not? How to make a bed light.
4: Get up off it.
2: Meanwhile, in a fortune teller's tent, in the middle of the rush hour on the lifeline.
5: Right, dearie, let's read the cards. Seven of spades. Two of diamonds. Eight of clubs.
4: Oh.
2: But what does it mean?
5: Means I'm playing pontoons and five card tricks only.
6: In that case, I must inform you that I am Detective Sergeant Grimwald. What have you to say to that?
5: Oh. You're going to meet a tall, fat bride.
6: Oh, no, I'm not.
5: No, I read the cards wrong. I'm going to meet a short, thin magistrate.
0: Hiya, Mystic Fires. You know, my mother was the seventh son of a seventh son.
1: How did she manage that?
0: It was before they had dope tests. I can read the future. I know what you're going to say next.
1: What?
0: I knew you were going to say that.
1: Rubbish.
0: I knew you were going to say that as well.
1: Tim, don't be such an idiot.
0: And that.
1: Oh, Tim.
0: And that. And that.
1: Oh!
3: I knew you were going to say that.
1: Oh, don't you stop.
3: I knew you were going to say that.
1: Knicker twist, rubber band.
3: I didn't know you were going to say that.
7: Hi, fans. Dennis, I knew I was going to come on now. King here. I wonder what I'm going to say next. I know it's going to be witty, because I'm like that. My wife's gone to the West Indies. Barbados? No, they let anybody in. See what I mean?
0: Dennis, get off.
7: You're dead.
0: I knew you were going to say that.
2: What do you mean you've got a set of golf clubs for yours?
0: Continuing our study of art.
2: He tries. God knows he tries.
0: Let us now take a look at the pre-Raphaelites. Oh, one of them's picking wax out of his ear with a match, so perhaps it's not quite the moment. Let's turn to sculpture. We all know Rodin's kiss.
2: I don't. He just shook hands with me.
0: No! It's a statue.
3: Rubbish. That's one of those black things you have in the front room.
0: How do you mean?
3: You know, you pick it up and you say, statue.
0: Meanwhile, at the Battle of Agincourt.
2: Once more unto the breach, dear friends, once more. Oh, come on, dear friend. Come to the breach. Oh, come on, Charlie, you come. They'll all follow you.
3: I'm having me tea.
2: Oh, bring it with you. I don't mind.
3: Oh, I'm meeting a bird, that one.
2: Bring her along to the breach. We'll make it a do. I've ordered a big can of beer and the wife's making some sandwiches.
3: Oh, I don't think I can.
2: The last time I had you round the palace for a game of snooker.
3: Oh.
0: Just have a moment. I'm a lover of Shakespeare.
3: Your private life's your own concern.
0: No. No, I've just completed a thesis entitled Shakespeare or Bacon. Or would you prefer the continental breakfast?
2: It's been set to music by Dennis King, the Quasimodo of the keyboard. And here to sing it for you is a man who once attacked a soprano from the Black and White Minstrels.
3: They all look alike to me, you know.

0: rape it right. During that song, we had a phone call from a Mr. A. Hitler of Brazil. He said he wasn't allowed to get away with things like that, so why were we?
1: Oh, grapple and apple.
0: And now, here is Julian Gussett, who's been racing at Kempton Park.
1: Wasn't worth it, really. I was beaten by a horse.
2: The Scum newspaper is the newspaper for you. In the Scum tomorrow, new bathing in Pearly. A 14-month-old baby speaks out. The sex life of the single man. Would it improve if he got a girl? Bob Monkhouse tells it all. In the words of Les Dawson, Ken Dodd, Morecambe and Wise, and six LPs he bought in America. No offense, Bob. Spot the deliberate mistake in Harold Wilson and win a weekend for two on Mrs. Mills. All this and less in the Scum tomorrow.
0: Did you know that Mungo Park was responsible for exploring the River Niger?
1: Did you know that Merle Park was responsible for creating many roles with the Royal Ballet?
0: And did you know that Hyde Park was responsible for doubling the birth rate in central London? Meanwhile, in a pet shop.
3: Good morning.
4: Good morning, sir.
3: I was thinking about buying a pet dog.
4: Yes, sir. Would you like a peek?
3: That's very kind of you, but can we talk about the pet first?
0: Meanwhile, in Cornwall, during the floral dance...
5: Arthur, I don't have feel a fool dancing with this hollyhock.
6: That's not a hollyhock, you fool. That's Vanessa Redgrave.
5: What's she doing down here?
6: She's revolting.
5: I know that, but what's she doing down here?
2: And now it's time for our new panel game, Shout a Lot. Three members of our studio audience, picked entirely at random, with a boat hook, are going to shout... They're going to shout in the microphone, and the one who shouts the loudest will win Buckingham Palace. Right, off you go. Well, our applause meter shows that that's a dead hitch between the three of you. So that means one of you gets Buckingham Palace, and the other two win a cough suite. Now, tell me, madam, you're the lucky winner. Now that you've won Buckingham Palace, what are you going to do with it?
4: Oh, we shall just carry on living there as usual.
2: If you want to play Shout a Lot, send us a photograph of yourself in coronation robes and shout your name and address down a manhole. Good night!
0: That was Shout a Lot, our new panel game, which we don't think is very good, but at least Frank Muir isn't in it. Hello.
7: Hello, this I'm Frank Muir.
0: No, it isn't.
7: Dennis Norden?
0: Never.
7: Oh, Lady Barnett.
0: Oh, what can we do for you, Isabel?
7: Well, I'm doing any questions on Friday, and I don't know what to wear.
0: Why not pearls? They go well with basic black.
7: Oh, you're a treasure.
0: You're welcome.
7: I'm not really Lady Barnett, you know. I'm Shirley Bassey doing funny voices.
0: You always have, dear.
2: And now, over to our interview studio, where Beowulf Eggplant is talking to the wallpaper.
1: Good evening. For the benefit of our listener, you are white wallpaper with red stripes.
8: No, I'm actually red wallpaper with white stripes.
1: I'm sorry. Yours must be a pretty dull job hanging around all day.
8: Yes, it is, but I stick to it.
1: Oh, how did you start? Have you always been wallpaper?
8: No, when I was much younger, I was a pastel pink toilet roll.
1: Well, why did you change?
8: My father disapproved of the low company I was keeping. And he made me take a job as some paper kitchen towel. I was with Fanny Craddock for a while, but she kept hitting Johnny with me, so I left.
1: Then I believe you met Mr. Sanderson, who gave you your big break.
8: That is true. He is known as the Hughie Green of the wallpaper world.
1: Do you have any future ambitions?
8: Well, I should like to emulate my father. He made it big. They print the Daily Express on him. What you might call a leading role. I think I'm quite witty for wallpaper.
1: I think you're very silly.
8: I'm silly and you're sitting here talking to wallpaper.
1: Well, if that's your attitude... That'll learn him.
0: Meanwhile, in an exclusive double-fronted slum...
9: You're late, young old. Where have you been?
10: Down at the airport, Dad. Watching Concorde.
9: Stop it. You'll go deaf.
1: I saw in the paper that Max Bygraves has had an operation. Hmm. They gave him a local anaesthetic and removed his talent.
10: When was this?
1: 1947.
10: 1947, what a year that was. You know, I enjoyed it so much I kept it going until 1951. My father was livid.
1: Why?
10: He was due to retire in 1948. When he finally got the gold watch, it was 3 years close.
0: And now, an excerpt from Tom Brown's School Days.
11: Excuse me, are you Flashman?
4: How did you know?
11: I recognize the raincoat.
4: You little oik. Have you ever been held over an open fire in your tight trousers and roasted?
11: No.
4: Burns your bum, you know.
0: And now here is Dudley Function to talk about the Upper Amazon.
4: She's only got one boob, so she can shoot Harris proper.
0: And now I'd like to demonstrate my latest invention.
1: What do you call it?
0: I call it the...
1: What does it do?
0: Well, mainly... But sometimes...
1: Could you give us a demonstration?
0: Certainly. Ah, well, back to the drawing board. Oh, have that on the house.
12: Mr. Entwistle, I realise you are a wealthy man and chairman of several companies, and I am but a humble clerk, but I should like to marry your daughter.
13: I haven't got a daughter.
12: I know, but I wanted to get in early.
13: Don't be so ridiculous.
12: Oh, well. Is your Red spoken for?
13: Yes, he's going to marry a statue of Florence Nightingale.
12: Oh, how about your wife?
13: You'd have more fun with a statue of Florence Nightingale.
12: Are you available?
13: Look, young man, what's all this about? I'm not saying yes or no. What's it all about?
12: Well, I must be honest. I lost all my money in the city.
13: Business deal?
12: No, hole in my trousers.
13: I have done this. Miss Champing, bring me in a meanwhile, will you?
14: Yes, sir.
13: Stupid girl, that's not a meanwhile. That's a stranger than truth.
15: I'm sorry, sir. I was up all night robbing a bank.
13: Oh, all right. Stranger than truth.
0: Arnold Cartwheel of Chesterley Street has invented a revolutionary new toaster. Every 3 minutes, a small hand holding a glass comes out and says, "The Queen, God bless her."
13: Meanwhile, in the Wright Brothers workshop at Kitty Cat,
0: Kitty Hawk.
10: Please yourself, but there goes Sunday lunch.
9: Warfield, I reckon with any luck, by the end of this year, we should have a flying machine in the air.
10: I think you could be wrong, Wilbur. This end, I've been working on a submarine.
0: Speaking of the Wright brothers, do you remember Zazu Pitts? When they closed those, my father was out of work for 3 months. People complain about the welfare state. And while we're in a musical mood, cop hold of this.

0: That number has been recently recorded by the Dennis King Trio. And if you're not very good, we'll send you a copy. Mr. King?
1: Yes?
0: I've got a cable for you.
1: Really?
0: Yeah, they've asked me to tie it round you and drag you away. Meanwhile, in a hospital, just next to the man with his leg up...
2: Sorry, nurse.
0: We eavesdrop behind the screen. Nurse, this has got to come off.
2: No, doctor.
0: How dare you argue with me?
2: It's my frock you're talking about.
0: True. Here is a newsflash. Oh, grow on you. A BBC current affairs producer has been sacked for having an affair with a current. And with that, over to the... What?
3: Get on.
0: Oh, all right.
2: Where are we going?
3: I'm taking you on a blind date with your wife.
2: How's it a blind date, then?
3: I'm driving with the eyes shut.
0: Here is another newsflash. Police are looking for two men on a motorcycle with their eyes shut, going the wrong way round Cyril Smith. Our reporter asked Mr. Smith for a comment, but couldn't get near enough to hear what he was saying. Meanwhile, at a fruit and vegetable show, just next to two tomatoes and a cucumber, rather unfortunately placed.
4: On his trampoline. Not showing this year?
5: No, Vicar. My husband doesn't like miniskirts.
4: Well, I have nothing against miniskirts myself. It's those low-cut blouses I look down on.
5: You're very rude for a vicar.
4: I'm not a vicar. I'm a dirty old man with this collar on back and front. Give us a kiss.
0: Ladies and gentlemen, at this point, I should like everyone over the age of 21 to rise, don a stiff dicky, and spit out of the window to celebrate the fact that last night at the National Ballroom Dancing Championships, Patrick Campbell and partner won the Hesitation Waltz by 2 hours. Thank you. And now... You thrilled to a man called Hort.
6: You flocked to a man called Cannon.
7: You warmed to a man called Ironside.
0: Now, doze off to...
6: A man called Arthur Littlehampton.

0: one of those nights as the stranger tethered his moped outside of Timothy White.
1: Hello, Bubbles. You're a stranger around these parts, aren't you?
2: Yep. Just a museum through from Pearly to Hayward Street. Is there a hotel in this one traffic-warden town?
1: No, but you could come home with me.
2: Where'd you live?
1: Edinburgh, but it'd make it worth your while.
2: Oh.

0: I know you. I've seen your picture in Exchange of Marks. You're the notorious Arthur Littlehampton, which is to exchange 78 of Berylin for Staggart Face ice cream.
1: Smile when you say that, kid.
0: Why?
1: I'm a part-time dentist. I think you need a fill-in.
0: Oh.
1: And at the same time, I could fix those two loose teeth.
0: What loose teeth? Oh.
1: Those loose teeth.
0: Why'd you do that?
1: I don't want you a squealing to the law about me, kid. I know there's a Staggart Bay fire screen in Humping Parva, and it's mine, I tell you, mine. Drop those licorice all sorts and get your hands up.
0: You can knock a kid like me about, but you'll get yours in a minute.
1: What do you mean?
0: Here comes blonde, buxom, Elsie Farmelow, 35, mother of two, and part-time traffic warden.
1: Why are you talking like that, kid?
0: I want to be a reporter for the Sun when I grow up.
1: If you grow up.
0: Oh.
2: Now then, moped on double yellow.
1: Hold it right there, sister. Lay a hand on that moped and I'll fill you full of licorice all sorts.
2: Hey, aren't you Arthur Littlehampton of Dalton's Weekly fame? We'll exchange autograph photo of Derek Roy for Staggart Bay fire screen.
1: What if I am? These licorice all sorts are loaded. Make one move and I'll let you have them.
2: Ah, well, a girl's got to do what a girl's got to do. But go easy on the coconut ones, they get stuck in me dentures. Here we go. Time, 4:23 p.m.
1: Okay, baby, you asked for it.
3: Elsie's face as she slumped to the ground was the face of one who'd seen hell, as he let her have the all-sod, the coconut one as well. Arthur rode on down the street in search of the whatchamacallit. Sounds of revelry led him to the bar of the Cock and Wallet.
1: Howdy.
4: Evening, Scrop.
1: Okay, barkeep. Hit me with a glass of stout. Thank you. Now could I have one to drink? You wouldn't have a Staggart Bay fire screen in a crummy joint like this, would you?
4: This is no crummy joint, stranger. This here is the best rum pub in these parts.
1: Don't give me that. A decent joint wouldn't have a pianist like that. Fat, greasy, 3 days' growth of stubble. I'm going to put a licorice all sort right through that moth-eaten hat.
4: I wouldn't do that, sir.
1: Why not?
4: That's the what.
1: Time's a wasting, bartender. I'm going to get it all out in the open.
4: Down the passage, second on the left.
1: Nope. I want you all to listen to my story.
5: Took five of the 14th blasted bunker. Good Lord, Cedric. There's a blasted licorice all sort in my gin.
1: I said quiet. Another word and you'll get the full force of this sherbet fountain.
5: Who the devil are you?
1: The name's Arthur Littlehampton.
5: Good Lord. Evening Standard classified. We'll exchange pre-war tandem and kilt for Staggart Bay fire screen.
1: Yes. I know there's one in this village somewhere and...
5: Look, I know where it is and I'll tell you, but for God's sake, put the safety catch on those licorice all sorts. You put a pink one right through Cedric's pims.
1: That weren't no accident, buddy. Talk and talk fast. Commuter speak with forked tongue. So the fire screen belongs to Miss Coyle, the district nurse.
5: Yes, yes. Word in your ear. Bit of a goer.
1: Thank you. I'll mosey on down to her place, get the fire screen and have me flu jabs while I'm at it.

0: Between pretty ugly.
1: You, Miss Coyle?
2: I am, so I am.
1: One at a time. I have ridden from the north of Pudsey clear across the country, killing, raping, pillaging, and staying at youth hostels.
2: But why would you be doing that, you with the smooth eyes and the baby blue face?
1: Well, when I was just a kid...
0: Shut up.
1: My ma was stole by Indians, who took her to live in their teepee in Bradford. And ever since, I have sworn I would own a Staggart Bay fire screen at whatever the cost.
2: Oh, well, I have one here I was just going to throw out. You can have it.
1: I'll fill you full of sherbet. I'll blast you with a licorice.
3: Oh, ta.
1: Well, I'll be moseying on then.
3: Ta-ra.
0: The folks of that village and in that day very different from what they began, because their lives had all been touched by this extremely...

0: night, Jiggy. Good night, Jiggy.
1: Well, hello, Cheeky, with Tim Brooksdale, Barry Cryer, and John Junkin. The script was Barry Cryer and John Junkin, music by the Venice King Trio, and the program produced by Bob Oliver Rogers.
0: Toodaloo, and you.
1: Get him in.
2: More lovely hair that makes men stare.
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6: Do you missed?
7: Game, set, and match.
8: I thought you said you could play badminton.
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7: It's always the same. 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
6: If you don't shut up, I'll take this shuttlecock and ram it straight up your kyber and set fire to the feathers. Any case, how do you expect me to play against that Jacques Tati serve of yours? I mean, that wouldn't be allowed down the tennis club. In any case, I'm not taking this seriously. Shuttlecock. I mean, this is just to limber up, to loosen my muscles. Tennis is my game. Well, you can't play tennis out here on a titchy pitch like this.
7: Court.
6: I know the terminology.
7: That's about all you do know. You can't play.
6: How can I play properly in a junkyard, sliding about on all the horse manure?
7: This is a shame for me.
6: You've got your off-no boots on.
7: Do you fancy another game?
6: No.
7: We won't score this time. And then you won't know how many times I beat you by.
6: I don't want to play anymore.
7: Well, put my name down for the tennis club. I'll give you a clobbering down there.
6: So help me, if you as much as step foot in that tennis club, I'll murder you. I've made some very nice friends down there. Very nice class of person. They don't know about you. And that's the way I want to keep it.
7: Yeah, I'll join on my own. Beat the lot of them.
6: You stay away from there. They're very fine people down there. They don't want any dirty, smelly, uncouth little foul-mouthed pillocks in hobnailed boots. Up all their lovely lawns. Now, if you will excuse me, I'm going to take a shower and get an early night.
7: You can't stop me joining. They'd be glad to have me. I was champion of my regiment.
6: I know you were. You was champion of everything, wasn't you? You're a one-man Olympic team, you are. Carrying a flag all on your own. 800 Russians, 9 Americans and you.
8: Yeah, I'm sorry I'm out of breath. Oh, I just brought the torch up from Essence. Yeah, yeah, yeah. Now, what should I do first? The decathlon or the 3-mile steeplechase? Hey, hey, hey.
6: You stay away from that tennis club. All right. I've got a bet.
7: Just because you know I beat you, I always beat you because you're a scrub out. You're useless. You're a pudding.
6: Yes, stop.

0: 小贝姐，干什么？谢谢。
1: 不是。You must kill him. You must kill him. It's the only way. Rise from your bed. Going to his room. Go to his bedside. Pick up the pillow. Shove it over his ugly little face. And kill him. Kill him.
2: You're mad. You potty. The pillow.
1: What about?
2: He had it over my face.
1: I didn't.
2: You've gone off. You're nuts.
1: Oh, my God. What's happening to me?
2: You potty. Potty. Potty.
3: Now, just relax, Mr. Steptoe. Lie back on the couch. I'm going to ask you a few questions. How old are you, Mr. Steptoe?
1: 43.
3: Married?
1: No.
3: No?
1: No.
3: Oh. Tell me, are you a homosexual?
1: I'm looking for a clap on here, well.
3: Do you always overreact when your masculinity is questioned?
1: I'm not overreacting. I just don't like being called a brown atter, that's all.
3: I just said there's nothing to be ashamed of.
1: It is where I come from. I'm a straightforward crumpet man. I've had more grumble than you've had hot dinners.
3: It's all right, that's all right. You can relax. I'm very glad to hear it. Now tell me, is your mother alive?
1: No. She died when I was 6.
3: See? And you have lived alone with your father ever since.
1: Yes.
3: Mm-hmm. And last night you woke up to find yourself standing over him, preparing to smother him with the pillow.
1: Yes, I've got to kill him. I've got to kill him with my own child.
3: Please, Mr. Skeptos, do not get excited. Lie back and relax.
1: I've got to kill him. If I hadn't woken up, I would have done him in.
3: That is not necessarily true. You were asleep, you had had a nightmare. We seldom do things contrary to our natures under these circumstances. They are plain to see what we are acting out. See? I mean, sometimes I dream. I dream that I am running down the street naked.
1: Yes.
3: Don't you?
1: No.
3: I mean, it's a very common dream. I mean, I'm surprised you have not experienced it. I mean, did you love your mother?
1: Oh, yes. Yes, I did. Very much.
3: And do you love your father?
1: No, I don't.
3: How long have you not liked your father?
1: I've never liked him.
3: And Jimmy, have you ever thought about murdering him before?
1: Every day, whenever I see him. But I've never tried it. I mean, it's not natural. You can't go around murdering people just because you don't like them. I mean, that's why I've come to you. I want you to help me. Help me. Oi. Oi. Oi.
3: Oh, you carry on, please. I am listening. Yeah.
1: Carry on what?
3: Let me see. Yes. Now, tell me, were you rejected as a child?
1: Not by my mother.
3: Tell me something. Were you breastfed?
1: Well, yes. As it happens, I was. Well, we couldn't afford proper milk.
3: Did your mother have a large bosom or a small bosom?
1: Well, it was a fair size as far as I remember.
3: Large?
1: Yeah.
3: inordinately large or just large?
1: Oh, I seemed quite large at the time. I can't be precise. It was. What's the size of my mum's bristles got to do with it?
3: I'm just trying to find out whether you miss the security, the comfort of your mother's bosom, the warm, soft, all-enveloping protection of those two beautiful, large...
1: Hang on. There wasn't all that big. Was that you want to know about my father?
3: Yes, of course. Well, we shall go up there.
0: Unburden your mother.
3: Tell me all about your relationship with him. Now, do not be ashamed.
1: Whoa.
3: Anything that is lurking in the deepest recesses, we must winkle it out.
1: Well,
3: none of us are normal.
1: Yes.
3: Remember that.
1: Well,
3: go back over the years.
1: Well,
3: any particular incidents that may spring to mind.
1: Well, I suppose one of the earliest memories I have of my father was just before the war. Oh, I'm sorry about that.
3: No need to worry. It's all over now.
1: Right. See, every night when he came home from work, he used to get dressed up. And
3: women's clothes, possibly? The knickers, the black suspenders, the little pants, maybe the tie glasses?
1: No. That was just his Sunday best. See, now we go out on the Olsen cart. He'd pull up outside the Skinner's Arms, go in, and leave me outside. I used to sit outside there all night with a bottle of lemonade and an arrowroot biscuit. I used to sit there for hours on end. The wind used to whistle right up my gear. Oh, pathetic it was. I'm 10 years old, and I already had a touch of the farmers.
3: The farmers?
1: The Farmer Giles. Oh, he was disgraceful. I mean, I wouldn't see him again until chucking out time. Then his friends would carry him out, sling him on the back of the cart, and I'd have to take him home. Oh, night after night that happened. I never got to bed before 12. Up at 6 to do me paper round. He never spent any money on me. He wouldn't even let me go to the barber's and have a decent haircut. He used to put a pudding basin over my head and do it himself. I had the worst haircut in the district. The teacher used to let me keep my hat on in class. I was known as Geronimo till I was 23. Another time, I remember. I was 14 and I brought my first girlfriend home. And we were standing outside the front door. And I was just going to give her a little kiss. And he threw a bucket of water over us. How it's always been. Doctor?
3: Yes, of course. That was all very, very interesting. Yes, please, carry on. Do not stop.
1: Well, he made me leave school at 14, and I went straight out to work on the cart. He paid me 30 bob a week. I didn't get a raise till I was 26.
3: Oh, it's very interesting. Please carry on.
1: But when I was 18, I went into the army and I spent 2 years in Malaya. Oh, that is the happiest 2 years of my life because I was away from him. Everything I've ever wanted to do in life, he's frustrated. Everything I take up, he's better at it than I am. Every time I threaten to leave home, he has an heart attack. He's had 15 heart attacks, to my knowledge. And that was only in 1 week. I put him in an old people's home once, but he was only there 3 days and everybody left. Take him home. But that's why I never got married. See, every girl I've ever had, he's messed it up. I remember one occasion. Oh, God, I'll never forgive him for that. I'd met this girl. Oh, we was very keen on each other. At that time, she was the most beautiful girl I'd ever seen.
3: Did she have a large bosom?
1: I don't know. I never saw them.
3: Never?
1: No. They felt average.
3: Average. Tell me, was it average large or average small?
1: Just average. Are you interested in my case as it stands or not? She was the poshest bird I've ever met. Oh, such breeding. She was the first girl I'd known who ate her peas with the back of her fork. Yeah. Oh, very impressed with that, I was. She was rich as well. Loud in her family were. And as only her and the old lady, the old man was killed in the war. Oh, I'm sorry about that again. Sorry.
3: As I said, it's all over now, don't worry.
1: But I could have had the lot. Anyway, I couldn't put it off any longer. See, her mother insisted on coming out to meet my family, him. So I arranged for them to call on to us for tea. I got home early that afternoon. I got washed, dressed, and I went downstairs to the lounge.
4: Hurry up! Get ready! They'll be here in a minute.
5: I am ready.
1: Have you had a bath?
5: Yeah.
1: I mean recently. Within the last 6 months.
5: I don't have baths in the winter, you know that.
1: You don't have too many in the summer either.
5: Well, what's the point? You only get dirty again.
1: You're doing this on purpose, aren't you? Yes, you are. You're deliberately trying to cold box it.
5: I can't understand why you're going to all this trouble.
1: Because I'm trying to make a good impression, aren't I? Her mother doesn't like me. She don't want to see her daughter get tied up with the likes of me.
5: I don't blame her.
1: I don't blame her.
5: Well, then why did you invite her round?
1: I had to. I had no choice. I was pushed into a corner. Before giving her consent to the marriage, she insisted on meeting the bloodstock. You. Oh, God, why didn't I tell her you was dead like I usually do?
5: All right, then. If it's so important to you, when she gets here, I'll turn on the old charm. I'll have her eating out of my hand.
1: No, don't. She'll go down with bubonic plague. Have you got the tea ready?
5: Yeah.
1: Did you make the cucumber sandwiches?
5: Under the cloth.
1: Oh, no. Look, cucumber sandwiches aren't supposed to be an inch thick. You don't make cucumber doorsteps. You slices them delicately on little bits of bread. Little thin ones, about half an inch by two.
5: Ah, they're no good. One burp and you're empty.
1: You won't be able to get a chopper through them. She's a refined English gentlewoman, not a Russian tractor driver. Oh, God, what a disaster this is going to be. Look, there we are. Oh, Dad, please. Look, do your best. Don't let me down. I'll introduce you. You shake hands and go to bed, all right? Now, where's that aerosol? Just give the room a squirt. Lovely. Right. Now you.
6: Me?
1: Yeah, you. Come on, lift up your shirt. Yes, that's better. You smell almost as good as the horse now. Right. Now, no dirty jokes. Best behaviour. No effing and blinding. And don't get too near them.
7: Hello, Harold.
1: Bunty, darling.
7: Harold. Oh, darling.
1: Oh, and Mrs. Kennington Stride. Oh, how delightful to see you again. Do please come in. Won't you go through into the lounge? This way. It's in here.
7: Oh, Mummy, isn't it absolutely super?
8: Delightful.
7: Darling, how on earth did you find a place like this?
1: Oh, it wasn't easy. We was looking for years. And then one day, Herod's phoned up and we bought it on the spot. Permit me to introduce my father. This is Bunty, my intended.
5: Hello, love. Nice to see you.
7: Hello, darling. Oh, he's nice, Harold. He doesn't seem anything like an old misery guts.
1: This is Bunty's mother.
5: Charmed, I'm sure. It's a great pleasure to make your acquaintance, Mom.
1: Well, I expect you'll be wanting to go to bed now, Father.
6: Just one moment. Am I to take it you actually live here?
5: Yeah, all my life.
6: It seems that I've been somewhat misled. I understood your son to tell me that you were a horse owner and lived next door to the stables near Ascot.
5: Ah, no, missus, he meant Acton.
1: I saw you. I had no intention of deliberately misleading you, Mrs. Kennington Stride. We do, in fact, own a horse. And, you see, we've got... May I divest you of your outer garment?
6: My outer... No, thank you. I have no intention of stopping.
5: Perhaps she's a bit parky. Shall I put the other bar on?
7: Oh, don't be such a bore, Mother. We've only just arrived.
1: Perhaps I may proffer you a little sherry to mitigate the ardour of the vexing journey you entailed getting here.
6: Are you English, Mr. Steptoe?
1: Eh?
7: Yes, darling. We would love some sherry.
1: Oh, that's good.
9: Because I have recently, of late, been fortunate enough to procure from my purveyor...
6: Well, there he goes again. Young man, if you mean you've got some sherry, then say so, simply.
9: Yes, I have half a bottle. Father, would you bring the sherry glasses?
5: Yeah.
9: And the dry Orson Welles?
5: There we are.
6: What are they?
5: They were a job lot from the local hospital.
6: They are specimen glasses.
5: Well, there's nothing wrong with them. I washed them out.
9: No, no, Daddy, not them. I told you never to use them in company. I do beg your pardon. We do have some apposite drinking vessels, and we keep them for best.
6: I don't think we're bothered. I think it's time we were leaving.
9: No, no, don't go. You haven't had your tea. I've got it all ready. The cold collation, cucumber sandwiches, fairy cakes, French cream sandwich...
5: Tinner biscuits.
9: Shut up. Please, sit down. Father, show Mrs. Stroud a chair.
5: Oh, look, over there. That's a chair.
9: Oh, he's so amusing, is he not? Convey her to it, Pater.
5: Oh, I do beg your pardon. May I escort you to a chair? Allow me to thump it for you. It's the cement dust from when there was building the flyover. Gets everywhere. Don't worry, it'll soon settle.
9: Oh, Bunty, it's all going wrong.
7: Don't worry, just be yourself and stop acting.
9: Some tea?
6: Thank you.
9: The milk's already in.
5: Sugar?
6: Thank you.
5: How many lumps?
6: Two.
9: Tongues, Father, not your fingers.
5: Well, I suck them clean first.
9: Well, this is nice. Father, please, not out of the saucer.
5: Sorry, but the spoon keeps digging in my eye.
9: Then take it out. Sunningdale must be looking rather lovely at this time of the year. You really ought to see their house, Father. The rhododendrons is quite splendid. How many gardeners do you have, Bunty?
7: Oh, I don't know. 7 or 8. Oh,
9: imagine that, Father. 7 gardeners. Bunty's mother has 7 gardeners.
5: Huh? Hey, missus, ask them if they want any horse dung.
9: Isn't he a card? Oh, the house is quite delightful, too. It's Tudor, isn't it?
5: Ah! What's the matter?
6: Something just leapt onto the table.
5: Where?
6: There's another one.
7: Oh,
5: what is it? Where?
7: There, on the table.
6: A microscopic animal.
9: Oh, God, no, not fleas.
7: Fleas?
9: Oh. It's all right. There's nothing to worry about. They're probably off the horse. Oh. Well, I shouldn't think for a moment they're human fleas.
6: How could you bring me to a house with fleas?
5: If there's any fleas in this house, Mrs., you brought them in.
9: Look, don't panic, don't. He'll be all right. Look, I've got some DDT. Just squirt it down the front of your blouse.
7: DDT!
9: Look, Mrs. Stroud, come back to...
7: I'm coming.
9: Don't go, Bunty.
7: Coming, Mother.
9: Bunty.
7: Goodbye.
9: Bunty. Does this mean it's all off? Bunty.
5: You know what I reckon? I reckon it was that mattress I bought yesterday. I didn't like the look of the bloke. I thought he looked a bit cooty.
9: You've given it to me now. I'm covered in double. Get up.
5: That's funny. They don't bother me.
10: I must say that was jolly amusing. Oh, you must have laughed.
9: No, we didn't. That was all over me. I mean, I had to have all my hair shaved off. I never went out of the house for a month. Bald as a coot, I was.
11: Mm. Yes, it was most distressing.
9: Now, come to think of it, it's a wonder I haven't tried to kill him before. Shall I carry on?
11: No, thank you.
9: No, I've lots more to tell you.
11: That is all we have time for now.
9: No, I could go on forever.
11: I have another patient, and she has very big...
9: Well, what do you think, Doctor, please? Am I going off with my chump?
10: heavens, no, no, no, no, no. There is nothing whatever to worry about. It is a classical case of subconscious wish fulfillment. Yes. It happens all the time with married couples.
9: So we're not...
10: Look, I will give some tranquilizers, and what I suggest you...
4: Hey, I'm back. Keep away from me. Don't touch me.
5: And they'll soon find out you've escaped. The van will be here in a minute.
9: What are you talking about?
5: Didn't they put you away?
9: Well, of course I didn't. There's nothing wrong with me.
5: Nothing wrong with you? Trying to kill your own father.
9: Oh, no, no. Look, I've had all that explained to me. From now on, I shall be a different person. With the help of my tranquilizers. What are you doing?
5: Nothing.
9: What were you writing? Show me. Room to let. Whose room?
5: Yours.
9: Mine?
5: Oh, I took it for granted that bung you straight in the nut house. Oh, I've got to have some source of income, haven't I?
4: You curious little... I've been out of the house 3 hours, and you want to let my room. I've never...
9: No. No. No. No, I'm not going to let you get on top of me again. Yes. I can see your point of view. Old man, no income. Yes. Oh, it's very reasonable. No. It's all changed. There's nothing you can ever do again that will ever upset me. I shall see you later.
5: Where are you going?
9: I'm going down to the tennis club. There's a very lovely girl gets down there on Thursdays. I think she fancies me. She's an extremely good player. With a bit of luck, I might be able to get a game with her.
5: What's her name?
9: Christine.
5: Not the blonde with the big bristles.
9: Yes.
5: You're too late, mate. I'm planning at 4:30.
9: I beg your pardon?
5: Yeah. I joined this morning. Smashing club, ain't it?
9: No, hold on. I'll kill him! I'll murder you!
5: Harold, put that knife down!
9: I'll kill you! I don't care what happens to me!
5: You're mad!
9: I'll take you!
5: You're mad!

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0: This is Radio 1950. The greatest stars of our time on one big program. And the most fabulous part about this, darlings, is that every Sunday we will present other stars of the same magnitude. Pardon me if I sound like a name dropper, but just listen to three or four of the names we've lined up for next week's show. Groucho Marx, Fanny Bryce, Jane Powell, and Ezio Pinza. Well, now, don't just sit there with your mouths open, darlings. I know what you're thinking. You think such a radio show every week is impossible. And I'm sure that after you hear our first broadcast, you're going to say that show was impossible. Oh, no, that doesn't sound quite right, does it? But NBC says nothing is impossible. All it takes is courage, vision, and a king-sized bundle of dough. Each week there will be comedy, drama, music, all performed by the biggest stars we can find. Of course, darlings, now and then a clinker may sneak in, but we're going to try...
1: Just a minute. I heard that last remark and I resemble it.
0: Jim, are you ready? Jimmy, darling, this is really...
1: Don't darling me. I heard you call me a clinker.
0: Now, Jimmy, I did no such thing.
1: I heard what you said, clinker. S-T-I-N.
0: No, Jimmy, no. You know I've never accused you of being a clinker. I'm deliriously happy you dropped everything out in Hollywood just to appear on our show.
1: Oh, I didn't come here just for this. I'm here on a secret mission to the United Nations.
0: Really?
1: I've been listening to them UN meetings, and I found out something.
0: What's that, darling?
1: You know what I think?
0: No.
1: I think Malik and Vyshinsky are communists.
0: Jim, USSR?
1: Of course I'm sure. That's why I'm here.
0: Well, I'm glad you're with us, because when we first decided to do this show, I said it wouldn't be a big show without Jimmy Durante.
1: You did? Now, that's the kind of a line I can sink my teeth into. Let me read that again. You did?
0: I certainly did. I insisted you be on the show.
1: Oh, you had to insist, huh?
0: No. I even wrote them a letter recommending you. I said, gentlemen, I have known Jimmy Durante for a great many years, and I have always found him to be 5'8" tall.
1: 5'9". I now wear my hair in an upsweep. Since last I saw you, I grew some.
0: Oh, I don't think you are, darling. No, I wouldn't settle for anybody but you, because I've always been your greatest admirer.
1: Well, that makes it anonymous. Because for years I've admired you from afar.
0: With that nose, darling, how else?
1: Chaloo, that's a fight, how you do.

0: Oh, no, Jimmy, Jimmy, come back. After all I went through to get you on this program.
1: You mean it was because of my beauty and charm?
0: No, darling.
1: My winning smile?
0: No, darling.
1: My swooning voice?
0: No, darling.
1: Please, I'm running out of reasons.
0: Jimmy, I have a date off the show tonight. Would you care to join us? I'll get a girl for you.
1: Oh, no, not me. I don't go out on blind dates. The other day, a friend of mine gave me the number of a girl he wanted me to know. Blind dates are for me, and when she answered the phone, I gave her my sweetest hello. Snuggling up close to the phone, I says, Durante speaking. How about going out with me tonight? She says, before I go out with you, what do you look like? What a dilemma. Should I tell her the truth and be turned down? Or should I lie and worry about it later? There we go.

You know, the other night, I made a blind date the same way over the phone. I said, hello. She says, hello, come right over. When I got there, she took one look at my nose and said, you sure must have hurried, you forgot to hang up the phone. Yes, it's time.

I'm just an in-between rascal, that's all. 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

You know, folks, I got a problem in really describing myself, and it's getting pretty serious. Let's analyze the facts. I can safely say I'm as pretty as Van Johnson. I can safely say I'm as pretty as Tyrone Power. I can safely say I'm as pretty as Cary Grant. As long as this show isn't on television, I can safely say anything. I once had a blind date with a beautiful gal, and after that, I met her every night for 3 weeks straight. I was crazy about her, because every time I kissed her, she used to keep her eyes closed. One night she opened her eyes, and what happened? I never saw her again.

0: Jimmy, darling, I don't know how you do it. 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You're a genius. Hey, Jimmy. You're a genius, Jimmy.
1: Oh, I wouldn't say genius.
0: Okay, darling, I won't.
1: Wait a minute. Wait a minute. Put up a little fight, can't you?
0: Now, no time for that, Jimmy. I must now introduce our next guest.
1: Wait a minute. You mean somebody else is in this show?
0: Of course, my sweet.
1: I thought you said I was the only one.
0: Oh, no, my darling. We have three exciting stars coming up now. Then Broadway's biggest hit, Call Me Madam. Presented by Leland Haywood, the music by Irving Berlin, book by Howard Lindsay and Russell Krauss, and dances staged by Jerome Robbins. And here are the stars I was telling you about. Ethel Merman, Paul Lucas, and Russell Knight.
1: Okay, Chaloo, I'm going to my dressing room. If you need help, call me. And from the looks of these characters, you'll be needing some pretty soon.
0: Well, I'm sure I won't need any help here, because in Call Me Madam, the great Merman is rocking Broadway in her role as Lady Ambassador. She got the job as ambassador because she was Washington's most popular party thrower. Now tell us, Ethel, how you became the hostess with the mostest on the ball.

0: with the leastest, but the hostess, with the mostest, with the mostest on the bar.
1: The country, the country Ethel is ambassador to is Lichtenberg. Now, don't look for it on your maps, darlings. It's strictly a musical comedy country full of politics, peasants, and Paul Lucas.
2: Welcome to Lichtenburg. I don't think you know much about us. Except, of course, our famous Lichtenburg cheese. I know very well you enjoy it. And...

At the moment, I am not very popular. As finance minister, I had to cancel our annual Lichtenburg fair. I shall absolutely decline to serve in this post again in next week's cabinet. I shall try to be foreign minister. I'm very curious about this new American ambassador, this fabulous Mrs. Sally Adams. What a fantastic country this America. First they create the atom bomb, and then they send a woman as ambassador to Lichtenburg. How they love to play with explosives. But Lichtenburg...

0: Being an American ambassador, Ethel's first official move, naturally, is to offer Luxembourg the loan of $100 million. Luxembourg, being a musical comedy country, Paul Lucas turns down the loan. But Ethel falls in love with this new type guy, and she doesn't mind dropping a few hints about the way she feels.
1: Money, money, money, money, money, money. 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

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But Ethel falls in love with this new type guy, and she doesn't mind dropping a few hints about the way she feels.

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Well, Ethel and Russell have rough going in their respective love affairs, so they put their heads together, and they're going to sing about it for you.

0: Now, I'm not going to tell you how it all comes out, darlings, because you'll be wanting to see it for yourselves one of these years. But to you, Ethel Merman, Paul Lucas, and Russell Knipe, a million congratulations.
1: Thank you.
2: Thank you.
0: Well, now, Ethel, darling, here you are in another musical hit that's sure to run at least 2 years. How many does that make, Ethel? I'll bet you've been in about 30 musicals that have run at least 2 years.
1: Well, I don't know the exact number, dear, but I'll look it up in my bank book.
0: Yes, dear. Oh, and Paul, darling, finding Ethel in a musical, well, that's no novelty. But how did you, a dramatic actor, decide to do a Broadway musical?
2: Well, Tallulah, it's a long story.
0: Yeah, well, that's very
2: you
0: interesting,
2: see,
0: darling.
2: You see,
0: Ethel, I suppose you must be bothered by hundreds of friends calling up a ticket for your show, so, of course, I wouldn't dream of bothering you about the two that I've been trying to get.
2: A man stopped me on the street in Hollywood one day.
1: Oh, it's no bother at all. I happen to have 2 tickets with me, but they're way back in the 4th row, and knowing your eyes...
0: I'll take them. Oh, by the way, are you still charging the same brokerage fee you charge for Annie Gets a Gun?
2: And this man said to me, Paul, how are you? And I said, oh, I cannot complain.
1: Why, Tallulah, dear, I wouldn't dream of charging you. Now that you've had to become a radio announcer.
0: Believe it.
2: And this man says to me, Paul, what are you doing now? And I said, I'm talking to you. And we both laughed, except him.
0: Oh, Ethel, darling, for your... For your information, I will have you know that I just finished a long run in Private Lives. And if you remember also, Miss Merman, you came to see me in that with 2 tickets I gave you.
1: Well, I felt someone should show up, dear.
2: Well, this man and I stood there talking on the street for about an hour, and I caught a very bad cold.
0: Ethel, my pet, Private Lives happened to be one of my biggest hits. And there were many others, as you well know. The Little Foxes, if you please.
1: I've been in a few myself. There was Girl Crazy.
0: Dark Victory.
1: Anything Goes.
0: Skin of Our Teeth.
1: Panama Hattie.
0: Private Lives.
1: Annie Get Your Gun.
0: Private Lives.
2: So I went home and took a hot bath. But my cold didn't get better.
1: Call me Madam.
0: Pal Joey.
1: You weren't in Pal Joey.
0: No, but Jean Kelly, who happens to be one of my very best friends, was in it, and she gave me 2 tickets.
1: She got you tickets.
2: So I finally decided I'd better go and see my doctor.
1: And besides, Lou, Pal Joey happens to be a musical, something you've never been in, my dear.
0: Well, of course I haven't, darling. I'm in a legitimate theater. The great dramatic plays.
2: My doctor is a specialist in colds. He has them all the time.
1: Great plays, huh? Rodney, it was beautiful while it lasted. But now we've come to the parting of the ways. We are through. Finished. Fini. Choice of one.
0: Musical. Musicals, indeed. I got rhythm.
2: And my doctor cured me.
0: I got rhythm. I got rhythm.
2: Who can ask for anything more?
0: Oh, Paul, my dear Paul. I've neglected you, haven't I? Now, what were you saying, dear?
2: Well, it is a long story, Tallulah. You see, a man stopped me on the street in Hollywood one day.
1: Oh, Tallulah, dear, will you excuse me? I have to go to my dressing room and change for my next scene.
0: Of course, Ethel. Go right ahead. It was so nice talking to you. We always have such stimulating conversations when we get together, don't we, darling?
1: Oh, I wouldn't have missed it for the world. And I want you to know, Tallulah, that Paul and I have had such fun working with you, haven't we, Paul?
2: And this man says to me, Paul.
1: And I want you to know, Tallulah, that it's an honor and a pleasure to be on the same stage with such a gracious and talented artist as you are.
0: Now, just a minute. What do you mean by that?
1: Oh, Tallulah, for goodness sake, let's not start that again. Because if you do, I'm liable to haul off and ring your chimes.
0: If anybody is going to ring my chimes around here, I'm going to ring my chimes. This is NBC, the National Broadcasting Company.

The Big Show. 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The big stars in our first program are Fred Allen, Mindy Carson, Jimmy Durante, Jose Ferrer, Portland Hoffa, Frankie Lane, Paul Lucas, Ethel Merman, Russell Knight, Danny Thomas, and Meredith Wilson. And here is your hostess, the glamorous Tallulah Bankhead.

0: You know, darlings, we have more stars on this show than there are in the Milky Way, from the candy bar of the same name. We have assembled in our show in Radio City Center Theater in New York some of the greatest entertainers of our time. We have such people as...
1: Just a minute. Hold the show. Stop that dialogue.
0: James Durante, what's the matter now?
1: What's the matter, she says. I'm sitting in my dressing room in front of my mirror, plucking my eyebrows, putting on my makeup. Max Factor Ingenue number 2. When I look in the mirror and the fella in the mirror ain't doing the same thing as I'm doing.
0: Well, who was it?
1: I don't know, but there he is standing out there now.
0: Oh, Jimmy, that's Danny Thomas. Danny, darling.
1: Just a minute, you.
2: You mean me?
1: Yeah, you. I want to ask you a question. Answer yes or no. Where did you get that nose?
2: I might ask you the same question. Where did you get your nose?
1: I had this nose for years.
2: Well, I've had my nose for years.
0: Oh, now, please, darling.
1: Stay out of this, no nose. This is a catastrophe. There's only room on this program for one schnozzola. Either he takes his nose and goes, or I take my nose and goes.
0: Goodbye, Jimmy, darling.
1: This is sabotage. Okay, I'm going. And after the show, I'll be waiting outside for you and your nose.
2: Yeah, what are you going to do about my nose?
1: I'll cross that bridge when I come to it.
3: A whimsical character, isn't he? Another impersonator. I suppose everybody thinks he can do an impression of Jimmy Durante.
0: Oh, darling, that was.
3: How do you like the nerve of that guy? He doesn't like my nose. You didn't even give it a chance. I should have said it's a kind of a nose that grows on you, I should have said. Who did you think he is, Durante?
0: It was.
3: Either your nose goes or my nose goes, he says. I should have said, well, you take yours and blow, I should have said. I should have said, now look here, Durante, I don't... That was Durante?
0: In person.
3: Why didn't you tell me? He's my favorite. I've idolized him ever since I was a kid.
0: Oh, well, Danny, you can apologize to him later.
3: Well, I most certainly will apologize. I'll get down on my hands and nose. I mean, knees. But look, Tallulah, I don't want any trouble with anybody. I'm at peace with the world. Honest, I am. I've been to a psychiatrist. I feel wonderful. As a matter of fact, I have a song on the subject.
0: Oh, all right, darling. Will you tell us about it, Danny?
3: I'd love to tell you about it. There seems to be so much chaos in the world. People hating everybody and everybody in a big hurry to die. I figured that a little philosophy would help. In other words, things aren't so bad that they couldn't be worse, so don't worry, they'll be worse. The title of the song is Take It Easy, Be Casual, Relax. Does this hectic world around you get you down? Are you gloomier than anyone in town? May I, in all humility, suggest a simple cure, and if you care to heed it, you'll be happier, I'm sure. For instance, when you're betting on a horse, you're gonna win, of course. You're already planning on 2 new Cadillacs. When you lose, make this note just before you cut your throat. Take it easy, be casual, relax. Or when you come home late some night

in your eyes, and your friends all yell surprise. 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No, I say that because you can be too casual. And if you're too casual, you're liable to become blasé. And if you're blaze, you're not having fun. No, with you, everything is, so what? That's an awful thing. And drive people to suicide, so what? I know a story about a fellow out on the West Coast, not so long ago. He went to a rancher, and he said to the fellow, sell me a horse. I don't care how much you charge me. I have to have this horse delivered to my house tomorrow. The next day, the horse was delivered. The fellow said to the rancher, bring the horse into the house, take him right into the bathroom, and put him in the bathtub. The request was silly, but it was complied with. And the rancher said, friend, I've been selling horses for nigh on to 40 years. That's the first one I ever put in the bathtub. What you want that horse in the bathtub for? The fellow said, look, it's my brother-in-law from the East. One of them wise guys, driving me nuts. Nothing impresses this guy. I took him to MGM Studios. I got Clark Gable's autograph for him. I said to him, aren't you excited, Clark Gable? He says, so what? I took him to the Brown Derby, to the Coliseum, to the Rose Bowl. I said, isn't this sensational? He says, so what? Nothing disturbs that guy. Nothing excites him. Everything is, so what? Well, tomorrow morning when he comes running out of the bathroom and he says, hey, there's a horse in the bathtub, I'm going to say, so what? Take it easy. Be calm and be cool. Men, if your wife runs off with all your jack, it could be worse. She might come back. And bring her mother with her. That was cruel. I apologize. I wish to apologize to all the mothers-in-law present and those who are listening. Not mine, just to those present. I'm not going to tell mother-in-law jokes. I stopped telling those kind of jokes 14 years ago. That's when I got married. Since then, they haven't been so funny. But I read a story in a book on folklore called Mother-in-Law Relativity that to me is as fine a bit of psychology coupled with humor I've ever read. And you've got to hear it. Two women meet in the street, and after the usual salutations, one woman says, and tell me, darling, how's your daughter? She said, my daughter, thank God. They're lucky. My daughter married a man that's a prince. He don't let her put her hands in cold water. She stays in bed till 12 o'clock noon every day. Shops by sex like a movie star. And what do you think? Every afternoon, drinks cocktails. My daughter's very lucky. The woman said, that's wonderful. And how's your son? Son? Don't ask. That poor boy. He married one of those fancy schmancy girls that's got to stay in bed till 12 o'clock noon every day. Spends all of his money by sex, and she's a drunkard, drinks cocktails all the time.

0: Danny, that was delightful. And what a performance you gave, especially for someone who's just flown in from California. You must be dead tired, darling.
1: Yes, and I can say in all modesty that everyone thinks I'm a tired comedian.
0: Not I, darling. No, I told them at NBC when we were planning the show that it couldn't be a big broadcast without Danny Thomas. How can I ever repay you for coming?
1: With money.
0: Now, no schmo he.
1: I was only joking, Tallulah. Believe me, I'm honored to be listed among the great names on this show. I would have appeared on this song, in this program for a song.
0: Well, how lucky for me, because I was wondering about how to introduce Mindy Carson. Mindy, darling.
2: Hello, Tallulah. Hello, Danny.
0: Mindy, Danny just told me that he would do this show for a song. So it's up to you, darling. How about it?
2: Oh, yes, I'd love to. I'd like to sing my latest RCA Victor recording. It's called A Rainy Day Refrain.

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1: Just 10 days from now, Broadway will have its first showing of a new movie which has already stirred vast excitement in all who love the tradition of a great performer in a great play. The movie is Stanley Kramer's production of Rostand's immortal comedy, Cyrano. And here in a sneak preview is the distinguished young star of the picture, José Ferrer, as Cyrano de Bergerac.

0: The time, 17th century France. The place, the Theatre Bougon in Paris. Angrily mounted on a chair, just below the footlights, is the heroic figure of Cyrano de Bergerac, who has just stopped the play and ordered the foppish actor Montfleury off the stage. In all France, there is no one to match Cyrano as swordsman, poet, playwright, and wit. And in all France, nay, in all the world, there is no nose to match the size of Cyrano's outlandish nose. Ah, but a member of the audience dare speak.
1: Monsieur, how dare you interrupt the play? What a scandal to send the great Montfleury scampering from the stage tail between his legs. Did you know the Comte de Guiche is his patron? Who is yours?
2: No one.
1: No one? No patron?
2: I said no.
1: What? No great lord to cover with his name?
2: No, I have told you twice. Must I repeat? No, sir. No patron.
1: And when do you leave Paris?
2: Sir?
1: The Comte de Guiche has a long arm.
2: Mine is longer, by the 3 feet of my sword.
1: Yes, yes. But your dream of daring...
2: I do dream of daring. But you may go now. You may go. Or tell me, why are you staring at my nose?
1: No, I...
2: Does it astonish you?
1: Oh, your grace misunderstands.
2: Is it long and soft and dangling like a trunk?
1: I never said I...
2: Or crooked like an owl's beak?
1: Really,
2: or perhaps a pimple ornaments the end of it?
1: Oh, no.
2: Or a fly parading up and down? What is this portent?
1: Oh, please.
2: This phenomenon?
1: I have been careful not to look.
2: Oh, and why not, if you please?
1: Why?
2: It disgusts you, then?
1: Oh, my dear sir.
2: Does its color appear to you unwholesome?
1: Oh, by no means.
2: Or its form obscene?
1: Not in the least.
2: Then why assume this deprecating manner? Possibly you find it just a trifle large.
1: Oh, no. Small. Very small. Infinitesimal. Tiny.
2: What? You accuse me of absurdity. Small my nose? Why, magnificent my nose.
1: My collar. You're choking.
2: You pug, you knob, you buttonhead. Know that I glory in this nose of mine, for a great nose indicates a great man. Genial, courteous, intellectual, virile, and courageous. Whilst your face, that blank, inglorious concavity which my right hand finds on top of you, is as devoid of pride, of poetry, of soul, of picturesqueness, of contour, of character, of nose, in short, as that which at the end of that limp spine of yours, my left foot...
1: Oh, help! Help! Help the guard! Help! Ah, Comte de Guiche, save me!
3: Presently this fellow will grow tiresome, eh, Valvaire?
4: Oh, he blows his big horn.
2: Huh?
3: Well, don't just stand there, Valvaire. You're the finest swordsman in France. Do something.
4: Gladly. Monsieur de Bergerac, your nose is rather large.
2: Rather?
4: Oh, well.
2: Is that all?
4: Well, of course.
2: Ah, no, young sir, you're too simple. Why, you might have said, oh, a great many things. Mon Dieu, why waste your opportunity? For example, thus. Aggressive. I, sir, if that nose were mine, I would have it amputated on the spot. Friendly. How do you drink with such a nose? Descriptive. 'Tis a rock, a crag, a cape. A cape? Say rather a peninsula. Inquisitive. What is that receptacle? A razor case or a portfolio? Kindly. Ah, do you love the little birds so much that when they come and sing to you, you give them this to perch on? Cautious. Take care. A weight like that might make you top-heavy. Eloquent. When it blows, the typhoon howls. Dramatic. When it bleeds, the Red Sea. Simple. When do they unveil the monument? Military. Beware. A secret weapon. Respectful, sir, I recognize in you a man of parts, a man of prominence. Enterprising. What a sign for some perfumer. Practical. Why not a lottery with this as the grand prize? Or literary. Was this the nose that launched 1,000 ships? These, my dear sir, are some of the things you might have said had you some tinge of letters or of wit to color your discourse. But of wit not so, you never had an atom. And of letters, you need but 3 to write you down. A-S-S.
5: What?
2: Ass.
5: Sir, I warn you.
2: And I, sir, warn you. Moreover, if you had the intention here before these folk to make a jest of me, be sure you would not then articulate the 20th part of half a syllable of the beginning. For I say these things lightly enough myself about myself, but I allow none else to utter them.
5: Insolent puppy, dolt, bumpkin, fool.
2: How do you do? And I, Cyrano, Savinien, Hercule de Bergerac.
3: Vicomte Valvert, come.
5: Such arrogance, this scarecrow who... Look at him. No ribbons, no lace, not even gloves.
2: True. I carry my adornments only on my soul, decked with deeds instead of ribbons, crowned with a white plume of freedom.
5: But
2: I have no gloves. A pity, too. I had one, the last one of an old pair, and lost that. It's very careless of me. Some gentleman offered me an impertinence. I left it in his face.
5: So be it. Your sword.
2: My sword. You shall die exquisitely.

0: Well, Jose, that was a very exciting performance you gave us, Cyrano. And I know when everyone sees you in the pictures, they'll be even more thrilled. But I hope Broadway hasn't lost you to the movies entirely, you know, because, well, there are critics who consider you the greatest actor on the American stage today.
1: Oh, well, now, Tallulah, I wouldn't say the greatest.
0: Okay, darling, I won't.
1: Now, wait a minute, Tallulah. Put up a little fight, can't you?
2: I'd like to meet this gentleman, if I may, Miss Bankhead.
0: Oh, of course, darling. Jose, this is Meredith Wilson. Meredith, say hello to Jose Ferrer.
2: Hello, Jose Ferrer.
1: How do you do?
2: Why, Mr. Ferrer, I certainly enjoyed that little recitation you just spoke.
1: Recitation?
2: Yeah, about the fellow with the big nose. It reminded me of a fellow back home. He had a big nose, too. Named Wally Parker.
1: A nose named Wally Parker?
2: Yeah. No, his name was Wally Parker. Do you think I meant his nose was named Wally Parker? No, his name was Wally Parker. How do you like that, Miss Bankhead? He thought I meant his nose was named Wally Parker.
0: Meredith, dear boy, will you go on with your sordid little story?
2: Yes. Well, this all happened back in my hometown, Mason City, Iowa.
1: Yes, a one-nighter.
2: Yeah. And one night he was going to propose to his girl, Susie Witherspoon. But on account of his nose, he just couldn't get up the courage to ask her to marry him. Well, she finally married a fellow named Ralph Douglas. He's in the feed business. They're very happy.
1: Tallulah, is this the fellow who made that brilliant music for our...
0: Yes, yes, darling, it is. But he's written a lot of beautiful songs, too. He has a new one now called The Peony Bush. How about it, Meredith? Will you play it?
2: Sure, I'd be glad to. Oh, by the way, I just happened to remember. The fellow's name was Ben Parker, not Wally. That makes it even funnier.
0: Will you play Peony Bush?

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1: Fellas, attention, please. I didn't like the way you played that last number. There's going to be a rehearsal of the orchestra right after the show. Didn't like the way the clarinet section sounded at all. I want you five fellas. Should be only four. Let me see now. There's Cousin Ed, Uncle Walter, Uncle Morton, and Gramps. Mm-hmm. Hey, you, the fifth fellow over there, who are you?
2: It ain't Wally Parker, kiddie.
1: Fred Allen!
3: Fred, come on out here. What are you doing in that orchestra?
2: Well, NBC, you through being convulsed?
3: Yes, darling.
2: Well, NBC... NBC has tried me on radio, and they've tried me on television. 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
3: I see, darling. 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
2: Well, first, the announcer, Ed Hurley, he has to ad-lib something about...
0: This portion of the program is brought to you by RCA Victor, world leader in radio first and recorded music first in television, and by the Whitehall Pharmacal Company, makers of Anacin, Colonel, Spicidol, and other fine drug products.
2: And then I'm supposed to play... First chimes, the first time you ever had a half a tone chimes in this place. And then I am supposed to say, this is NBC, the National Broadcasting Company.
3: Fred, my darling, you fool.
2: Oh, yeah.
3: It's so nice to have you back on radio. I've missed you.
2: Oh, so you are the one. According to Hooper, you are the one.
3: No, darling, we've all missed you. Why don't you come back, Fred?
2: Well, I'll tell you, darling. I have been dabbling in something which, for the want of a better name, we shall call television.
3: Please, darling, people are eating.
2: Oh, I'm sorry. Say, you didn't by any chance happen to see me on my first television show, did you?
3: No, I didn't, Fred.

0: No set, darling.
1: No guts, darling.
0: Well, you know, television's a new medium, and I have discovered why they call it a medium. Because nothing is well done, or very little.
1: Oh, darling, I think you're so funny.
0: So you are the one.
1: No, Fred. No, seriously speaking, darling.
0: Well, as if we haven't been. What else?
1: No. Why did you leave radio?
0: Well, I'll tell you, Tallulah. They wanted me to do one of those programs where you call up people on the telephone and ask them questions and give them prizes, you see? And that's why I quit and went into television.
1: Do you mean?
0: Yes, it was a choice between the medium and the telephone.
1: Wait for laugh. Oh, excuse me.
0: No, don't. Don't read the stuff in parentheses. You skipped that.
1: Oh, I'm sorry, Fred. Well, anyway, I'm glad I was able to get you back on radio, even if it is only as a guest.
0: Uh-huh.
1: You know, when they told me about this big-name broadcast, I told them it wouldn't be a big-name broadcast without you, Fred.
0: Well, in radio, Fred has been a four-letter word for some time.
1: Oh, in fact, I insisted that they put you on this show.
0: Well, you insisted? You met with some stiff opposition, did you?
1: Well, I had to go through channels.
0: Oh, I say, I've read about those channels, but I had thought of coming back to radio if I could find a new formula, a format, you know. I did get one idea, and strangely enough, it came from Portland. She seemed to think that if I...
2: Mr. Allen!
0: Well...
2: Mr. Allen!
0: Well, as I stand here and feign surprise, if it isn't Portland now. Portland, Georgia, I had some more here. See, we didn't rehearse the audience. It says applause after this, but this is... rehearsal. This is what's mixing things. Portland, you're just in time. This is Tallulah Bankhead.
1: Hello, Portland. I'm glad to see you.
2: How do you do, sir?
1: Portland, I understand that you weren't on the first television show Fred did. Why was that?
2: Well, my dress wasn't cut low enough.
1: Oh. You mean a dress with a V-neck?
2: A TV neck.
0: Well, before this conversation gets too fey, Portland, how about telling Tallulah the idea you thought up for a radio show for me?
2: Oh, I didn't think of it. No. Mama thought of it.
0: Oh, your mother is writing for radio now? Well, by the way, I was on television the other night, Portland. Did your mother see me?
2: Oh, she never could.
0: You mean that your mother thinks that I...
2: As Mama put it, to the high heavens.
0: Ad lib, a stinging retort.
1: Fred, you're reading the parentheses.
0: Oh, the parentheses. This jumbo type. Oh, yes. Well, Portland, enough of Mama as a George Jean nothing. Now, how about this idea of hers for a radio show?
1: Yes, let's hear the idea.
0: The idea.
2: Well, Mama thought first you ought to have an announcer who's big and fat and jolly,
0: yeah,
2: and laughs all through the program.
0: Yucks it up, huh?
2: And you ought to get an orchestra leader who's tall, good-looking, and eats ham hocks.
0: Ham hocks. Well, say, Portland, that sounds like...
2: And you have a young fellow who sings. And his mother always wants you to pay him more money.
0: Singer, but Portland, that idea...
2: And you have a butler who drives your car, which is a broken-down Maxwell.
0: Maxwell, but...
2: And you have a quartet that sings your commercials.
0: Commercial, but...
2: And for your sponsor, you get a cigarette company.
0: Cigarette, but...
2: And you'll be the star of the show, Mr.
0: Oh,
2: Allen.
0: Really? I can be in it, too,
2: huh? You
0: yeah.
2: wear a toupee.
0: Yeah.
2: You're always 39 years old.
0: Uh-huh.
2: You play a violin, and you do your own laundry.
0: Yeah.
2: And you have a washing machine that you rent out to your neighbors.
0: Say.
2: And you're very tight, and you keep your money down in a vault.
0: I'm sort of the pinch penny type, huh?
2: Yes, and that's a wonderful title. You could call it the Pinch Penny Program.
0: Well, I don't know, Portland. What's the future in becoming a salesman for Jell-O? I mean, where could you go?
2: Well, what's the matter? Do you think Mama's idea revolutionary?
0: Well, it is a little revolting.
2: What do you think, Miss Bankhead? You haven't had any lines for a whole page.
1: I was wondering when you'd notice, darling.
2: Do you think that kind of a program would go anywhere?
1: Yes, darling, to another network.

0: try out this idea right now, Mr. Allen.
1: No, no, I don't think I could.
0: But, Mr. Allen, what have you got to lose?
1: Face.
2: An excellent reason for doing it, darling. So on with the pinch penny program.
1: Pinch penny.
3: The pinch penny program. Ha, ha, ha, ha, ha, ha. 30 minutes of hijinks with your favorite radio comedian, star of stage, screen, and laundry, Pinch Penny. Well, here it is, 7 o'clock, and Pinch Penny isn't here yet. I wonder where he can be.
1: Say, that always gets me. There's a guy who gets $25,000 a week for doing that program, and you know he's not going to be late. He's probably been standing there since noon with his bare money belt hanging out. Try another opening. Could you scare up another opening?
3: Okay. Well, as you know, ladies and gentlemen, this is the first show of the new season. And so we give you the star of our show, just back from an extended 3-month, 40-cent tour of Radio City, Pinch Penny.
1: Hello again. Hello again. This is Pinch Penny. And, Don Thomas, you know that's not true. You know I took a cruise to Honolulu. It was a wonderful boat trip.
3: Really? How did you go, Mr. Penny? First class?
1: Well, not exactly.
3: Second class?
1: Well, no, you see...
3: Third class?
1: Well, no, Don Z.
3: Oh, then you must have gone steerage.
1: Steerage? Why, Don, how can you say that about me?
3: It's easy. Didn't you, find it pretty crowded down in steerage?
1: Don, for your information, I'll have you know that I had the whole boat to myself.
3: What boat was that?
1: Well, it was one of those little boats that hangs over the side of the big boat.
3: Oh, so you went stowaway.
1: Yes, that's the class I was trying to think of. And it's the only way to travel, Don, with the wind and the spray and my hair.
3: Your hair, Mr. Penny?
1: Well, I had it hanging over the side of the boat. Now, stop that, Don.
3: Did you like Honolulu?
1: Oh, it's so colorful there, and I'll never forget the day we docked. All the little native boys standing on the pier, and the people on the boat throwing pennies into the water, and the way those little rascals dive in and fight to get that money.
3: They go to all that trouble for pennies?
1: Well, after all, Don, it's not taxable. No inheritance tax or anything. Liquid assets, you know, just as
3: now,
1: you pick it out.
3: Now, Mr. Penny, don't tell me that you...
1: Now, Don, please, after all, say, where is everybody? Where's Dennis? I want to talk to Dennis about his song for our first show.
3: Oh, here he is. Hello, Dennis.
4: Hello, Don. Mr. Penny, my mother thinks...
1: Hello, Dennis.
4: My mother thinks I ought to get more money for this new season.
1: I said hello, Dennis.
4: Hello, Mr. Penny. My mother thinks I ought to get more money for this new season.
1: Now, later, later, kid. Now, look, for your first song this year...
4: My mother thinks I'm underpaid.
1: Your mother doesn't know what she's talking about. Now, for your...
4: Ooh, what you said.
1: Now, for your first song...
4: My mother is the brains of the family.
1: Some brains. Now, look, kid, for your first song...
4: She was an honor graduate from the University of Southern California.
1: Come louder.
4: I say she was an honor graduate from the University...
3: Now, cut that out!
1: I pay you ample salary.
4: You mean sample. My mother says that Bing Crosby makes as high as $50 a week and sometimes $75.
1: Bing Crosby has a lot of interest. He's in the orange juice business. He owns a baseball club.
4: Where does he find the time for all that?
1: He makes movies. He runs a racetrack.
4: Where does he find the time for all that?
1: He has 4 sons.
4: Where does he find the time?
1: Dennis!
4: Where? Well, my mother either says I get money or I'll quit.
1: Well, goodbye, darling. Goodbye, Dennis.
4: Every time I open my mouth to quit, somebody says goodbye, darling. All right, goodbye. And my mother says she's going to send you back these pennies you sent from Honolulu. Where?
3: Mr. Penny, you don't mean you doled for pennies with those kids in Honolulu.
1: Well, the water was so delightfully warm, Donzie. And now I am in a spot. What am I going to do about a singer for the program?
3: Oh, don't worry about that. Singers are a dime a dozen.
1: They are? Where? Where? Where can you get them for a dime a dozen? Where? Where? Where are singers a dime for a dozen? Where? Where?
3: There's a bunch of singers in a choral group here. Say, any of you boys want to sing on this program?
5: I'll sing.
1: All right, boy. Step over here. What's your name, son?
5: Frankie Lane.
1: Thank you. Lane, that's not a very good stage name, son, if you want to get anywhere, I mean. But we'll change your name later. Sing, Frankie. No, hold it just a minute, kid. Come in.
5: Mr. Penny?
1: Yes, I'm Mr. Penny.
5: Mr. Penny, I'm making a survey of all the men in this district. What is your age?
1: 39.
5: Well, we are making a list of all available men under 40. I am from your local draft board.
1: Oh. Well, I've been meaning to talk to you guys on the draft board about that. Sing, kid. I had this trouble during the Spanish-American War. You see, mister, and so...

0: That was very good, kid, for a beginner. You can have the job.
1: Well, how about the money, Mr. Penny?
0: Money? Well, at a dime a dozen, that would be 1/12 of 10, would be 1/12.
1: I had an offer to sing on television with Fred Allen, you know.
0: Oh, please, people are eating, please. But I tell you what I will do. I'll take an option on you and think it over, mull it over a while for 30 days. I'll give you an advance, okay?
1: Golly, that's fine, Mr. Penny.
0: How about 5?
1: That'll be wonderful.
0: Here you are. There's 1, 2, 3, 4, 5.
1: Gee, thanks, Mr. Penny.
0: So long, kid.
1: Golly, Indian heads. And they're so bright and shiny.
2: Where is everybody, Mr. Penny? We got to have a rehearsal of the show.
0: Well, Portchester should be here any minute with the scripts.
2: Well, here's Portchester now.
0: Oh, yes. Hello, Portchester.
3: Hello, both.
0: Now, look, darling. I mean, Portchester. Did you finish typing the script?
3: Yes, Bo, but I had a lot of trouble. It's tough to write on a typewriter with only 5 keys on it.
2: Only 5 letters on that typewriter?
0: Well, what's the matter with that? I've done very well with those 5 letters.
2: So what 5 letters are they, Portchester?
3: L-S, M-F, and T. Well, it's like sending up smoke signals.
0: Well, it's a Corona typewriter, isn't it?
2: Mr. Penny, I think you're the funniest.
3: Oh, so you're the one.
0: Well, I wish the rest of the cast would get here so we could rehearse.
2: Well, Mr. Penny, I have the quartet here if you wanted to run over the commercial.
0: We have no commercial. This is a sustaining program.
2: But they've already rehearsed it, Mr. Penny, haven't you, fellas?
0: But, fellas, we don't need a quartet. We have no commercial.
2: Okay, fellas, let them hear it.
0: But, fellas...
4: S-U-S-T-A-I-N-I-N-G, we're sustaining NBC. S-U-S-T-A-I-N-I-N-G, who's sustaining OTV?
0: But, fellas...
4: S-U-S-T-A-I-N-I-N-G, all the stars are here, you
0: boy,
4: see.
0: Man.
4: S-U-S-T...
0: Quiet!
4: Quiet!
0: Now, look. Well... Strike oil. Look, fellas, I haven't got time for that now. I'm waiting for my clarinet teacher. He's supposed to be here. I'm going to call him up and see what's keeping him. Hand me that phone, will you, Portchester?
3: Here you are, Bo.
0: Thank you. Hello? Hello, operator? What is the matter with those girls out there?
5: Mindy, blue eyes is flashing.
6: Well, it's the first time I ever saw them flash.
5: Did he give you a present when he got back from his vacation?
6: Yeah, he gave me a locket. Ain't it a beauty?
5: Oh, yeah, an Indian head.
6: But it's nice, though, isn't it?
5: Oh, they're a dime a dozen.
6: Oh, not these. They've gone up. They're 10 for a dime. But instead of bringing me expensive gifts, I sure wish he'd stop making up new rules.
5: Oh, Mindy, you're always telling me about your troubles. I have troubles, too, but you never ask me how I'm getting along.
6: All right, Ethel. How are you getting along?
5: Don't ask.
6: Hey, how are you getting along with Herman?
5: Don't ask.
6: Gee, I thought he was going to take you out Saturday night.
5: Didn't ask.
6: Why, I thought he had intentions.
5: Oh, sure he's got intentions, but he don't want to get married.
6: You sure gotta hand it to him.
5: Not Herman. He takes it himself.
6: But what happened to that other fellow? What's his name? You know, Harry.
5: Oh, I could never marry him.
6: Why not?
5: Well, we used to ride home on the subway together, and I got off on 34th Street, and he got off on 23rd Street.
6: So what?
5: So I realized I could never marry a man below my station.
6: Flashing again.
5: Maybe we ought to answer. Hello, hello, yes, hello.
0: Say, what's going on out there? I want you to get my clarinet teacher on the phone for me and tell him to come right down here. What? Oh, all right, I'll give you one, too. Gold diggers, copper diggers, Indian head she wants.
7: I'm back, Mr. Petty. My mother changed my mind.
0: Oh, she did.
7: But this is going to be my last season because for next year, my mother's got me a contract with Metro-Goldwyn-Mayer for $1,000 a week.
0: $1,000? Oop! Well.
7: That's right, $1,000 a week.
0: MGM signed a contract with you?
7: Ooh, signed.
0: Now cut that out.
8: Have no fear, Meredith Harris is here.
0: Well, it's about time. It's about time you showed up. Where were you?
8: Now, take it easy, Dad. I'm here, ain't I? Where was you, he asked me.
0: Where was you? I said, where were you?
8: Okay, if you're going to get geometrical about it. Well, ain't we dandy. If I'd have known, I'd have brung you an apple.
0: It's not brung, it's brought.
8: Ah, tell it to the morons. What goes around here? How about the rehearsal?
0: You'll have to wait until we get through with my clarinet lesson. Until my teacher comes, I think I'll do a little practicing. Mm-hmm. My teacher will be here any minute. He comes by bus, so it'll take a little while for him to get here.
7: I think I'll go down and have an ice cream soda.
8: I think I'll go down, too. I'll have an ice cream soda with you. I'm going down, too. I can't stand any more of this. Well, come with us. You're going to have a soda?
7: Yeah, I always take one jigger of soda. Gotta leave plenty of room for that good stuff on top.
0: Cowards!

0: You're back again, are you, Portland?
1: Well, tell me, what did your mother think of the way we took off that sterling character she originated for radio?
2: Well, Mr. Allen, she doesn't think it's your type of program.
1: Oh, really?
2: She has another fellow in mind for it.
1: Mr. Livingston, I presume?
2: Well, she has got a wonderful idea that would just fit you.
1: Oh, another idea, really?
2: Uh-huh. She thinks you ought to have a program where you walk down an alley.
1: Yeah.
2: And you talk to people you meet there.
1: Yeah.
2: Like a southern congressman,
1: uh-huh.
2: An old farmer, and an Irishman.
1: And you tell a lot of old sure-file jokes and find myself broadcasting at the same time everybody else is listening to a quiz program someplace. I know what you mean, Paul, and I'm not going through that again. No, sir, I'm not.
3: Ladies and gentlemen, it is only coincidence that tonight marks the 8th anniversary of the passing of the immortal George M. Cohan. It is a fitting coincidence for us because we all somehow feel the presence, the friendly approval, the exhilaration one always knew when George M. was around. The big show would not be truly big if we did not have something here that was created by the greatest showman of them all. We have his songs, and we're going to sing them now, and we feel you'd like to sing along with us. So on stage, Jimmy, Fred, Danny, Ethel, Frankie, Mindy, everyone, and keep a place for me. Our cue, Meredith. It's time for George M. Cohan to take another bow, leading off with Fred Allen.

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Always leave them laughing when you say goodbye. 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
1: God bless you, everyone.
0: Thank you, Tallulah. Good night, everybody. Good night to you all. 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
3: Hi, this is Harriet Nelson. I just came back from the drugstore and I bought several bottles of Listerine. Because Listerine is the one thing I can't do without.
4: How about me?
3: Oh, yes. Ozzy can't do without Listerine either.

most widely used antiseptic in the world, and Listerine Toothpaste present America's favorite family comedy, The Adventures of Ozzie and Harriet, prescribed and starring the entire Nelson family, Ozzie, Harriet, David, and Ricky.

0: the job of being a parent is to answer your children's questions fully and in complete detail. The age of question asking starts at about 2 and continues on, well, until your children are at least as old as Dave and Frankie. The favorite time for the asking of questions is when dear old Dad is deeply engrossed in the newspaper.
1: Hey, Pop.
2: Mm-hmm.
1: We want to ask you a question.
2: Mm-hmm.
1: It's about baseball.
2: Mm-hmm.
1: Are you listening?
2: Mm-hmm.
1: You sure, Pop?
2: Mm-hmm.
1: Can I have a raise in my allowance?
2: I should say not.
1: He's listening, David.
2: Yeah, I guess he is.
1: We have a question we'd like to ask you, Pop.
2: No, what's it?
3: Well, I'll ask him.
1: No, let me ask him.
3: Okay, then go ahead.
1: Between Scooter Rizzuto and Pee Wee Reese, who do you think is the best shortstop?
3: Who's the better shortstop?
1: I already asked him.
3: Well, who do you think, Pop?
2: Whom do you think?
1: We asked you first.
2: Yeah. Well, I don't know. They're both great fielders, son.
1: By the time you're all together, I want to ask you something.
3: Hi, Mom. We were just talking about shortstop.
1: Shortstop? Mom doesn't know what that means.
3: Sure she does.
1: Sure I do. And how come you look so funny when David said it?
3: Well, I thought basketball season was all over.
2: Yeah, here's a picture of Phil Rizzuto.
3: Well, let's see.
1: He's just a little guy, isn't he?
3: What about Reese? They don't call him Pee-wee for nothing.
1: What is this, anyway?
2: They're baseball players.
1: Are they going to have midget baseball this year?
3: A lot of shortstops are small.
1: Well, certainly. That's why they're called shortstops, isn't it?
2: Now, you may not be too far from wrong.
1: Well, I really came in here to get your opinion about this skirt I'm wearing. How do you think it looks?
2: Oh, looks fine.
3: Hey, here's some pictures of Mickey Mantle.
1: How's it look in the back? Why, look at that swing. I beg your pardon?
2: I think he meant Mickey Mantle.
1: Oh. Well, what about it?
2: He's a switch hitter. He plays the New York Yankees.
1: I mean, what about the skirt?
2: No, it looks fine. That's right there. It looks fine, Harriet.
1: You got some good rookies, too.
2: Well, there's certainly no shortage of material back there.
1: Back there?
2: Here you are, Harriet. The Yankees always come up with a good team. They've got a great farm system.
1: Well, I'm glad to hear it.
3: They have a pretty fair manager, too, boy. And good coaching staff.
1: Yeah, I sure hope we get a good coach.
3: And Mr. Miller says he's not going to give up till he finds the right person.
1: What does Mr. Miller have to do with it? He's sponsoring our team. I had to be one of the pitchers. I didn't know Mr. Miller was in the baseball business. Is he going to sell a grocery store?
2: No, Harry. He's just going to outfit the boys with the uniforms and promote the team. See, several other local merchants are going to sponsor the team, too.
1: A grocer having a baseball team?
3: Sure, I'll bet Mr. Miller has the best team in the league.
1: Well, at least we'll be the best bet.
2: Not only that, but you should have a good team, too. Got some good ball players.
1: All we need is a good coach.
2: Yeah, you're right there. All the material in the world won't help if the team isn't handled right.
1: Say, do you suppose your fellows could take time out for a minute?
4: Oh, hi, Mom. When did you get back?
1: I never left.
2: Harriet, believe me, the skirt looks fine.
1: But it hasn't even been altered yet.
2: Oh. Well, I suppose it could be taken in a little. It looks a little full.
1: It has to be let out. That's the style of the skirt, very full.
3: Oh, okay.
2: Well, the material's very nice.
1: Yeah. Do you really like it?
4: Yes, ma'am.
3: Looks nice and cool.
4: Real cool.
3: No, I mean cool.
1: I guess it is quite cool.
2: Well, at least we know it's cool.
4: Yeah, real cool.
2: You said that.
4: Okay.
1: It's nice material for the summer, doesn't it, Dave?
2: Oh, yeah, it's fine.
4: Well, maybe that'd be good for our baseball uniforms, David.
3: Oh, I don't know. It might not be sturdy enough. He's right in the second base and you wouldn't have any pants left.
4: We should get the employee to sponsor us and get 2 pair of pants.
2: If you slide the way Pepper Martin used to slide, you wouldn't have to worry about losing your pants. He used to slide in head first.
4: Yeah, but that sounds like a good way to lose your head.
3: It didn't bother you. You've got an extra one of them, too.
2: You're welcome.
1: Well, I might go run along. I can't seem to get any satisfaction from you baseball fans.
2: So what is it you want to know, Harry?
1: Oh, nothing, really. I'm going to run out the dressmakers with this skirt.
2: Well, he'd be happy to offer any suggestions.
3: Sure, what's your trouble, Mom?
4: Yeah, what's that?
1: Well, I think I've been up, and apparently I've struck out. I'll see you all later.
5: Going to be one of the stars of the midget league this year.
2: No, who told you that?
5: Ricky.
2: about a kid. Yeah, he isn't a bad ball player either. I just hope the kids get a good man to manage and coach the team.
5: Yeah, Mr. Miller's really crusading for the right guy, though.
2: Oh, it's pretty important.
5: Well, don't I know it? Look what old Casey Stengel has done for the Yankees.
2: Yeah, that's what I was telling the boys. We had a baseball discussion this morning. In fact, that's about all the conversation has been about for the past couple of days.
5: I'll bet Harriet really appreciates that.
2: Yeah, I'm afraid she doesn't follow it very well. She doesn't quite get what we're talking about.
5: No wonder Harriet looked so upset when she left the house this morning.
2: Oh, you saw her leave?
5: Well, I didn't mean to be spying on her, but when I saw her leaving with some clothes over her arm, I wanted to see whether you'd come running after her.
2: Well, just as sure she's going to have altered or let out or something. Tell you the truth, I guess you aren't paying much attention.
5: Well, don't feel too bad on it.
2: No, but you're absolutely right. I guess it is pretty dull for a female around our house, especially at the start of each new sports season.
5: Well, that's easily remedied. Why don't you give her a break and talk about dresses and women's fashions once in a while?
2: What do I know about dresses except whether I like the way they look? Sometimes I don't even know that.
5: Well, you can find out. I always see lots of fashion magazines lying around your house.
2: Yeah?
5: Well, get a hold of a couple of them and look them over. Then when Harriet comes in, you can talk about something she can understand.
2: Yeah, sounds like an idea.
5: It's a darn good idea, and I offer it to you free of charge.
2: Well, thank you, Thorny.
5: You gonna try it?
2: Yeah, I think I will.
5: Attaboy, Oz. Good for you.
2: What are you so excited about? I'm the one who's doing it.
5: I know, but if it works for you, I might even try it myself.
4: Hi, Bob.
2: Oh, hello, fellas.
4: Is that the new sports magazine?
2: No, this is a woman's magazine.
3: What's that for?
4: That must be for the older sports.
2: Sit down, fellas. I want to have a little talk with you.
4: Are you sure you want me to hear this?
2: Yeah.
3: Something wrong, Pop?
2: No, not really. It's just I think we sometimes have a tendency to neglect your mother, conversationally speaking. I think we ought to bring her in on the conversations a little more.
4: But she isn't even here.
2: No, I know, but I mean when she is here. Here we're always talking about baseball, the players and stuff like that. We forget your mother hardly ever knows what we're talking about.
4: Yeah, I know what you mean. Sometimes I don't know what we're talking about myself.
3: You think we ought to stop talking about baseball around the house?
2: No, but we ought to make an effort to balance the conversation, discuss things that'll interest your mother.
4: Do I hear somebody talking about me?
2: Oh, yeah. We were just saying a few things about you. And I was thinking how nice you look in this dress here in this magazine.
4: Yes, it is very nice.
2: You see, the jacket comes off and it becomes a cocktail dress, too.
4: Well, I really think I'd like something a little more practical. Something I'd wear at the baseball game. Do you know who was the batting champion of the Nationals last year?
2: You mean the National League?
4: That's what I said. He's Stan Musical.
2: Harriet, I think you mean Stan Musial.
4: Isn't that what I said?
2: Harriet, let's forget about baseball for a while. Have you seen the latest fashions in women's hats for this season?
4: Yes, I have, and I think they're dreadful. Speaking about hats, have you noticed how many players take off their hats to catch flies with?
2: No. You mean they tip their hats to acknowledge the applause of the crowd when they make a good play. It's just like a man tipping his hat when he sees a girl in a pretty dress. See, like this one here in the magazine.
4: Excuse us, please. Come on, David.
3: What's the idea?
4: That's what I'd like to know. Mom's talking about baseball and Pop's talking about dresses. You don't think they're thinking about exchanging places, do you?
3: Don't be ridiculous. Besides, Mom might make a pretty good player. She'd really bring home the bacon.
4: Sure, but if Pop decides to stay home and cook it, we're in a lot of trouble.

0: Harriet will be back in just a moment.
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0: Listerine kills germs instantly, stops halitosis instantly, and usually for hours, because fermentation caused by germs in the mouth is by far the most common cause of halitosis. 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Listerine antiseptic does kill germs by millions. 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To be extra careful, use Listerine antiseptic.
1: Try Listerine.

0: shelter, the baseball season is really here. At least I'm sure it's here as far as the Nelsons are concerned. And when I say the Nelsons, I mean all the Nelsons, even Harriet. Yes, sir, Harriet Nelson has suddenly and unexpectedly become quite an authority on the grand old national pastime. But let's get back to David and Ricky. Here they are out in the Nelsons' backyard. David is catching, and Ricky is warming up his pitching arm.
1: Ball one.
2: Ball one, high and outside.
3: That was in there by a mile.
2: Go on, get best of them out before I toss you out of the game.
3: We better start calling you Nearside and Nelson.
2: Come on, hit the ball.
3: Okay, okay.
2: Ball two.
3: What? Wait a minute, where's my cap?
2: It's right down the ground where you threw it.
3: Thanks. Now what you call that kick?
2: Ball two.
3: Ball two? That was right down the line.
2: Ball two, low and outside.
3: You're crazy.
4: Hey, what's all the commotion out here, fellas?
3: Oh, I'm just practicing, Pop.
4: Well, do you have to make so much noise?
3: Sure, I'm practicing how to yell at the umpire.
4: Doesn't sound like you need any practice from me. Why'd you just stick to pitching?
3: Okay. That's my fastball with a hop.
2: Never mind the fancy stuff, Ricky.
3: What's the matter? Is it too hot for you to handle?
2: Heck no, I just don't want to have to climb up on our garage roof again.
4: The regular tight pitching will be fine, Rick.
3: Just let me show you my roundhouse. That's really tricky, boy.
2: Yeah, you have to climb up to the Thornbury's garage to get that one.
3: Oh, yeah? Listen, David, I'm a darn good pitcher.
2: Okay, then start pitching and stop talking.
3: Will you be the umpire, Pop? David's eyesight isn't so good today.
4: All right, I'll call a few for you. Let's do this right, though. Here, you step up the plate, Dave, and be the batter.
2: Oh, no, not unless I can put a bucket over my head.
3: You've been calling them pitchers like you already got a bucket over your head.
4: Never mind, Rick. You're not supposed to argue with the umpire. After all, he's the official, and his decision's final.
3: Yes, sir.
4: Step up the plate, David.
2: Just be careful, Ricky.
4: Play ball.
3: Yes, sir.
4: Ball one, high and outside.
3: Ball? Yes, sir. Ball one. Absolutely right.
2: Come on, Ricky.
4: Ball two, inside.
3: Yes, sir. Ball two, sir.
4: Ball three, inside.
3: Sir?
4: What is it?
3: Begging your pardon, sir, but do you think you may need glasses, sir?
5: I'm afraid I have to disagree with your father, too, Rick.
4: Oh, Harriet, I didn't see you over there. What do you have to disagree with?
5: Your last call. If it's over the plate between the shoulders and the knees, it's a strike.
4: Oh, yes, I know, but that pitch was inside. David even had to pull away from it.
5: The strike zone is based on a natural stance. David was crowding the plate.
4: Just a little.
5: And another thing, David, that's the reason you're backing away and putting your left. Simmons would be athletic, but he was a late swinger. I believe that was Simmons, wasn't it, Roger?
4: Yes, that's right, Harriet. Al Simmons of the Athletics, very unorthodox and a late swinger.
5: But a good player.
4: Yes, he sure was. He's one of the finest shortstops in the game.
5: Outfielder.
4: Yes, outfielder. Just testing you, dear.
5: To do. I'll be back in about an hour.
4: Okay.
5: Oh, just one more little point. You'd better move back a bit, Ricky. You're supposed to be 60 and a half feet from the home base.
4: A home plate, they used to call it. Yeah, I just want to make that myself, Rick. Move back a little. Well, goodbye, dear.
5: Goodbye.
4: Okay, let's play ball. Well, come on, Rick, start picking.
3: I think I'll wait until Mom gets back.
6: Shopping for a whole month today.
5: Well, just about.
6: Well, make sure Ricky drinks plenty of milk and eats all of his vegetables. You know, he's going to be pitching for our team.
5: And so he tells us, about three times a day.
6: I guess you've been hearing a lot of baseball talk around your house lately.
5: Yes, the conversation has been rather limited. But baseball can be very interesting once you begin to understand the game.
6: Well, the only trouble is that not many women try to understand it. Now, you take my wife, for instance. She thinks a doubleheader is two glasses of beer.
5: Well, you must admit baseball is more of a man's game.
6: I suppose so.
5: What's that you're doing?
6: Oh, that's a diagram of a baseball diamond. The Henshaw Realty Company is donating a lot for our home field, and I was just making a few rough sketches of it.
5: Oh, yes, I see.
6: It probably looks a little complicated.
5: Well, no, not really. Of course, you know more about this than I do. But don't they recommend that the back point of home plate be due west southwest so that the least amount of sun will shine in the player's eyes?
6: By golly, I never thought of that. West southwest, huh?
5: Well, I never would have thought about it either, but I just got tired of being left out of the conversations at mealtime, so I bought a couple of books and I've been reading up on the subject.
6: Oh, now, Mrs. Nelson, you can't fool me. You're just being modest. Do you see anything else that doesn't look right?
5: Well, the distance from home plate to second looks a little short. I can write down the exact measurements if you'd like.
6: Would you please? That'd be a big help.
5: Oh, I'd be glad to.
6: Who do you think will take the pennant in the American League this year?
5: Well, it's a little early yet, but I imagine the Yankees are favored.
6: Yeah. Old Cape seems to have a corner on us,
5: uh-huh.
6: Although Philadelphia might do something this year.
5: Well, Bobby Chance was the leading pitcher last season, and Gus Gurniel's a great long ball hitter, and Harry Bird was voted the Rookie of the Year, so they could be the team to watch.
6: Yeah. I suppose you'll go along with Brooklyn in the National League.
5: No, I think I'll try Chicago.
6: Well, they're a good club, and that Hank Sauer's a mighty fine boy.
5: Just 37 home runs last year. He was also voted the most valuable player.
6: 37 home runs?
5: Uh-huh.
6: That means he tied Ralph Kiner.
5: Yeah, that's right. Mm-hmm. Uh-oh, look at the time. I better get started on a home run myself. Will you put this on our charge, Mr. Miller?
6: Oh, sure will. Say, I'd like to stop by and talk to Mr. Nelson about something if he's going to be home later.
5: Well, certainly. I'll tell him you're coming over.
6: Fine. And you're sure the rest of this baseball diamond is all right?
5: Well, I'm only going by the book, but it looks all right to me.
6: Fine.
5: Well, goodbye, Mr. Miller.
6: Oh, just a minute, Mrs. Nelson.
5: Yes?
6: Here's something you really deserve. A baseball cap with the compliments of the Junior League baseball team.
5: Well, thank you, Mr. Miller. I'll wear it home. Hi, look what I've got.
7: Hey, where'd you buy that?
5: I didn't buy it. It was given to me by Mr. Miller. You're looking at an honorary member of the Junior League baseball team.
7: Well, good for you.
5: Oh, Mr. Miller's coming over to talk to you about something.
7: Oh? Talk to me? Did he say what it was?
5: No, but it's probably about the baseball team. Now, are there any special requests for dinner tonight?
7: Now, let's see.
5: Well, before you say anything, just let me tell you this. We're having meatloaf.
7: You know, that's just what I was going to ask for.
5: Yeah, I bet you.
8: I think I know why Mr. Miller is coming over, Pop.
7: No? Why is that, Rick?
8: I bet he's going to ask you to coach the baseball team.
7: Oh, really?
8: Hey, I'll bet that's right. Congratulations, Coach. Boy, we really have a good ball club now.
7: Well, I'll certainly try to do the best I can. Of course, a lot depends on my team. Now, wait a minute. Mr. Miller hasn't even asked me yet.
9: Oh, but he will, Pop. Why else would he be coming over here?
8: That's right, Coach.
7: Well, I guess that is a possibility. Gee, I wonder if I ought to accept the job.
9: Gee, why not?
7: Well, I'd take up all my Saturdays, and that's the day I'd set aside to help your mother around the house, she tells me.
9: This is pretty important, Pop.
8: Perhaps Mom wouldn't care.
7: Oh, I'm afraid she would, Rick. Naturally, she'd never say anything about it.
9: I think Mom's getting kind of interested in baseball, Pop. She's been reading the sports pages and listening to all the sports programs. She's even got a baseball rule book.
7: Well, that's only for our benefit, David. Just knowing a few rules and names of a couple of players doesn't mean a person's really interested in the game. Plus, it's very nice for her to pretend she is.
8: I'll get it.
7: Hello, Ricky.
8: Hello, Mr. Miller. Come on in.
7: Thank you.
8: Pop's in the living room.
10: Oh, hi there, Mr. Miller.
6: Oh, hi, Mr. Nelson.
7: Mrs. Nelson said you're going to stop by. Boys, why don't you go out and see if you can help your mother?
9: Okay, Pa. Come on, Ricky.
6: You're probably wondering why I stopped by, Mr. Nelson.
7: Well, yes, I was. Here, let me take your overcoat.
6: Oh, thank you.
7: Hey, come on and sit down.
6: Thank you. I know you heard about the Junior League baseball team that the Merchants Association is sponsoring.
7: Yes, I think it's a very good idea, too.
6: Mm. Well, we've got all the players lined up, but so far we haven't been able to find a coach. Mm. That's a pretty important position to fill.
7: No, yes, it sure is.
6: Oh, yes, yes, indeed. We need somebody who knows the game and understands boys, too.
7: Yes, yeah, yes, of course.
6: And I think we found just the person for the job.
7: Uh-huh.
6: I thought I'd better talk to you first, though, and see what you said.
7: Well, it certainly is quite an honor, Mr. Miller. I'm just afraid of being spending too much time away from the family.
6: Yes, that's true.
7: I mean, it's really flattering. I don't like to turn you down. I hope you understand.
6: Oh, sure, Mr. Nelson. I kind of know how you feel.
7: I'm sure you could find somebody else to be just as capable.
6: I suppose so, but we'll never find a better looking coach.
7: I would say that, Mr. Miller.
6: And even if it were all right with you, I imagine Mrs. Nelson is much too busy to coach a baseball team anyway.
7: Did you say Mrs. Nelson?
6: Sure, she seems to know the game, and after raising two sons, I guess she understands boys pretty well.
11: You mean you want Mrs. Nelson to be the coach?
6: Oh, I can understand how you feel about it. Can't say that I blame you either.
11: Oh, no, wait a moment. Just let this sink in for a minute.
6: Hey, I just got a thought. How about you, Mr. Nelson? Would you be interested in coaching the team?
11: Me?
6: Well, why not? Since Mrs. Nelson is your wife, you probably know quite a bit about the game, too.
11: Yeah, she's taught me a lot.
6: Well, then, how about it?
11: Oh, this is such a surprise. I really don't know what to say.
5: Then I'll say it for you. He'll be very happy to accept, Mr. Miller.
6: Well, that's fine. Then it's all settled. Congratulations, Coach.
5: I think you've picked a very good man for the job.
6: I'm sure we have. Well, I'd better be running along.
5: I'll walk you to the door, Mr. Miller.
6: Thank you. Oh, by the way, Mr. Nelson.
11: Yeah?
6: This is all right with you, isn't it?
11: Oh, sure. Whatever the boss says.
5: Goodbye, Mr. Miller.
6: Goodbye, boy. Well, I'm sure Mr. Nelson will do a bang-up job for our team.
5: Oh, I know he will.
6: Should make a wonderful coach.
5: I'm sure of it.
6: And if he ever needs any help, you will be around, won't you?
5: Oh, yes, of course.
6: Well, goodbye, Mrs. Nelson.
5: Goodbye.
11: Well, here, let me help you off of that apron, Harriet.
5: What?
11: Just sit down right here. David, get your mother the sports page.
5: What is it?
11: No, just relax, dear. I'll have dinner on the table in a few minutes.

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0: top of one of his shirts, and he decided he could sew it on himself. 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
0: Yes, dear, I'll sew the button on for you.
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1: 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Of Ivy and Harriet has just been accorded a very special honor. And to tell us about it, I'd like to introduce Mrs. Clara S. Logan, president of the National Association for Better Radio and Television. Mrs. Logan.
0: It gives me great pleasure indeed, especially since this is the second year in succession that I've been able to make the announcement that The Adventures of Ivy and Harriet has been selected as the outstanding radio program of the nation in the family situation category. 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
5: New York skyline. Isn't it amazing to think that the Indians sold all of Manhattan for only $24? Isn't that silly? They could have gotten $1,000 for the Empire State Building alone. Well, that's what you can expect when you listen to my friend Irma.

0: 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Makers of Swan, the soap with the exclusive Super Cream Blend, presents...
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0: Starring Marie Wilson as Irma and Kathy Lewis as Jane.

0: This is one of those days that make people say that New York is a great place to visit, but not to live in. Why? Because the temperature is hugging the century mark and the humidity is picketing your pores. Irma and I are stretched out, gasping for breath on our patio. You see, we like to think of our fire escape as a patio.
1: Jane?
0: Oh, don't talk, sweetie. It's too hot.
1: Jane, what's the temperature of the human body?
0: 98 is normal.
1: What's the temperature on the fire escape?
0: Let me see. My goodness, it's 98.
1: Now, what are we complaining about? Everything is normal.
0: Well, ordinarily, I try to straighten Irma out, but it's too hot to argue. In fact, to forget the heat, Irma and I are playing a game. We're looking on the clotheslines around us and trying to guess what kind of people each line represents.

0: striped men's shirts and 5 pair of boys' overalls. Story's quite plain. Mr. Burton is a big man about town, and Junior has to support the family.
1: Jane, I've got one figured out.
0: Yeah?
1: Yes, Mrs. Adams has 2.5 children.
0: Yes. How did you arrive at that?
1: Oh, it's very simple, Jane. There's 5 stockings.
0: A gold star for you, Irma Peterson. I suppose because there are 2 sunbonnets hanging on Mrs. Horwitz's line, she has 2 heads.
1: Well, she does keep to herself. Gosh, Jane, isn't it warm?
0: Yeah, it's just about the hottest day I can remember. Let's go back into the house. Maybe it's cooled off.
1: All right, Jane.
0: Oh, no. Just as hot in here.
1: Well, I think I can bring the temperature down, Jane. Just give me time.
0: Irma, what are you going to do with all those paper bags?
1: I'm going to fill them all up with warm air and put them in the ice box and let them cool off.
0: Please, honey, please.
1: Isn't that any good, Jane?
0: Irma, the next time we go out in the sun, promise me you'll wear a hat. Oh, gosh, I wish there was some way we cool off. And Irma, don't suggest that we put cold slaw on our heads.
1: Oh, that's ridiculous. What will we have for supper? Look, Jane, if we really want to cool off, why don't we go to Coney Island and sit on the beach?
0: Sit? Irma, if we were ballet dancers, we couldn't find enough beach in that crowd to stand on one toe.
1: Oh, but Jane, there's going to be a contest and a parade, and the couple with the best personality gets a prize.
0: Yeah, but honey, it's such a trek to Coney Island.
1: Well, with Al and Richard, it'd be so much fun.
0: Richard at Coney Island. Honey, I don't want to make Richard seem snobbish, but the whole picture is out of focus. That'd be like asking Mrs. Vanderbilt to write a column for the Hobo News.
1: Oh, but Jane, we have such fun at Coney Island. Al wins so many prizes, like when they try to guess his weight.
0: Yeah, I know, Irma. Someday they're going to find that brick in his back pocket and they'll let him have it. But not for a prize. Hello. Oh, hello, Richard. Yes, of course I'm warm. How is it out there in your neck of the woods? It is? Well, it just goes to show you, even with a cool million, you can be hot. You know, Richard...
1: Jane, tell him about Coney Island.
0: Irma, please, honey, I'm talking. Wait a minute. What, Richard? No, no, Irma's just talking. She has a crazy idea. You know, it's too ridiculous to talk about. I don't want to embarrass you. She thought you'd like to go to Coney Island. Isn't that silly? You'd love to go. You think it's a wonderful idea? Hold the phone, will you, Richard? I want some water. Now it's really hot. You'll be here in an hour? Well, yes, of course, we'll be ready. Goodbye. Irma, did you hear that? Richard wants to go with us.
1: Well, that's what I like about Richard. He's not high hat. I think for a Republican, he's very democratic. Now, I wonder where I can get in touch with Al.
0: Well, finding Al may be a problem. Today being Sunday and everything closed, he's probably looking for a job. Irma, what are you doing?
1: I'm calling his hotel.
0: Oh.
1: Hello, is this the Hotel Lenox? It is? Well, I'd like to speak to Al. Huh? He's not there and you don't expect him back? Well, why not? Oh, the suitcase he left for security is full of old telephone books and all the sheets and towels are gone. Well, that's my Al. He never takes anything for nothing. Goodbye. Now, let me see. Where else could he be?
0: Now, honey, who are you calling this time?
1: The movies. Hello, Circle Theater? Do you still let children in for half price? You do? Well, did the man walk in an hour ago on his knees? Oh, you threw him out again. In what direction? Downtown? Thank you.
0: Irma, don't bother telephoning. If you want to find Al, just hang a sandwich out the window on a string and he'll come flying in like a buzzard.
1: Oh, please. Hello? Is this a candy store?

0: door?
1: Yes, I'll wait. Honey, you're just wasting time.
0: No, I'm not. This is the most direct way to find Al. You see, the man in the candy store tells a newsboy, and the newsboy tells the first taxi driver.
1: Yeah, go on.
0: Yeah, and the taxi driver tells the other taxi drivers, and the first one that drives by the unemployment office tells Harry.
1: Harry? Why doesn't he tell Al?
0: Well, Jean, didn't you know Al doesn't wait in the unemployment line anymore? He has a stand-in.
1: No. Pretty soon he'll have a caddy to pick up cigarette butts for him.
0: Excuse me, Jane.
1: Yeah, quite all
0: right. Hello, is this the candy? Oh, Al, I've been trying to reach you. Where are you? In the telephone booth? Well, Al, I called to see if you'd like to go to Coney Island with us. You would? You'll be right over? Oh, swell, Alan. Thanks a lot for inviting me. Bye. Oh, Jane, isn't he wonderful? I don't know what I've done to deserve him.
1: Must have been something pretty horrible.
2: Well, what bathing suit are you going to wear, sweetie?
0: Well, gee, I could wear that two-piece blue suit I wore last year. But I don't think it looks so good on me this year.
1: Why not? You haven't put on any weight.
0: No, but I lost one of the pieces.
1: Oh. Look, just wear your green one, huh? I'm sure that you'll look sensational. Come in.
3: It's only me, Professor Kropotkin. Hello, Jane and Adam, my two little gold chains. One with a charm, one with a missing link. Excuse me, a little joke I picked up from an old pawnbroker.
1: Why, Professor.
0: Oh, Professor, isn't he terrible?
3: Not in my room. Up there, it's just like going to the seashore. You can actually feel the moist spray blowing in your face from the broken water pipe. In fact, if it didn't make me so sleepy, I would stay up there all day.
1: Makes you sleepy?
3: Yes, I also got a broken gas pipe.
0: Professor, would you like to go to Coney Island with us?
3: Coney Island?
1: Yeah, wouldn't it be fun to go to the beach, lie on the sand?
3: What do you think is on my floor, a carpet?
1: Oh, come on. Be serious, Professor. Irma and Al are going to Coney Island with Richard and me. Listen, you could take Mrs. O'Reilly. After all, it's about time you two patch things up.
3: Mrs. O'Reilly, I wouldn't have anything to do with her if she was the last woman in the world. And by the looks of her, she must have been the first.
1: You know, it's too bad the professor and Mrs. O'Reilly don't get along anymore, isn't it? You know, when he was going with her, he seemed a lot happier.
0: I noticed that too, Jane. Every time she used to ask him for the ready laugh.
1: Yeah. Come in.
4: Hello, Jane. Hi, Irma.
1: Oh, dear. Oh, Richard, you're a little early. I'm not quite ready.
4: Well, Jane, I don't like to disappoint you, but I'm afraid I won't be able to go to Coney Island with you.
1: Oh, Richard, why not?
4: Business. One of my clients insists on seeing me right away.
1: Oh, Richard, it's so hot today.
4: I know, but business before pleasure, and oh, seeing you in a bathing suit would be so much pleasure.
1: Ah, hearing you say that, I can't be angry. Could have been such fun, though. There's a personality contest, a bathing beauty parade.
4: Well, the summer's just beginning. There'll be other days. Maybe we can do it another time. Goodbye, Jane. Bye, Irma.
1: Bye, Richard.
0: Goodbye. Oh, don't feel too badly, Jane.
1: I'm kind of getting used to it. When you're that way about an important man, appointments mean nothing. You might as well throw out the clock.
0: But how will I know when it's time to go to work?
1: Oh. Honey, it's just an expression. You and Al, go ahead. You have a good time. I'll manage to find something to do. Come in.
3: It's only me again, Professor Kropotkin. Girls, I've made up with Mrs. O'Reilly. I realize I've been a blind fool.
1: Oh, that's wonderful.
3: Yes, to make up with Mrs. O'Reilly, you got to be a blind fool. But it's something about taking her to the beach fascinated me.
1: What is it?
3: Time will tell.
5: It's Al, chicken.
1: Come in, Al, honey.
5: Hiya, folks. Sorry I'm late. Was busy cutting off the top of my bathing suit.
1: Why did you do that?
5: Didn't think it was becoming. Especially the part that said, property of Coney Island bathhouse. Well, chicken, so you got your bathing suit on, ready to go. Where's your Jane?
1: Oh, well, Al Richard can't make it, so I decided to stay home.
5: Oh, wouldn't think it of Jane. You can come with Irma and me.
1: Well, that's sweet of you, Al. All right, I'll go along, but you don't have to worry about entertaining me. I just want to get a breath of air.
0: Oh, that's wonderful. And, Al, I hope we win the personality contest.
5: Personality contest?
0: Yes, we parade in front of the judges in our bathing suits.
5: That'll be a novelty, standing in front of a judge and not having to plead not guilty.
0: Al, the professor and Mrs. O'Reilly are coming with us, too.
3: That's right, Al. You don't have to be afraid to go in the water. With Mrs. O'Reilly around, the sharks wouldn't dare come inside the 3-mile limit.
1: Hello. Al? Yes, just a minute. Here, Al, it's for you.
5: They framed me. I gotta think fast. Get an alibi.
1: No, Al, he says he's a friend.
5: Oh. Hello, friend. What's on your mind? You got a guy who wants to invest in my deals? Charlie, are you sure he's all right? Oh, he just twitches a little. Well, in that case, don't send him here. We'll go down and see him. Thanks, Charlie. If anything develops, we'll cut you in. Goodbye. Chicken, we'll have to cancel our beach trip. Someone wants to put dough in my latest deal.
0: Oh, Al, you and your deal.
5: Yeah, but this one may be the turning point in my life. Enable me to marry you.
0: Marry me?
5: Yeah, and let's face it, Chicken, money is very important in the early years of our marriage. Because the children can't collect unemployment insurance until they're 16. So we'll be talking with you, Chicken. Goodbye.
1: Don't cry, honey. I was stood up, too.
0: But now we can't go to Coney Island.
3: Who says you can?
0: But you're taking Miss O'Reilly.
3: That's the point. When you take somebody like Mrs. O'Reilly, you've got to have an antidote. My arm, girl. Coney Island, here we come.
1: You know, they call New York City the melting pot. I don't know that it's true all year round, but in the summer, if you want to melt, believe me, there's no place like New York. Of course, if you want relief, there's always Coney Island. And it is relief, because after a day at Coney Island, you can't wait till you get back to New York. Oh, frankly, I don't know why we came here. Coney Island has turned out to be a nothing. A crowded nothing. Irma, because Al didn't come along, is utterly miserable. She hasn't stopped eating since we got here. She always eats like that when Alice stood her up. She says it helps fill the emptiness inside her. As for me, without Richard, I'm completely bored. There's only one person seems to be enjoying himself, and that's Professor Kropotkin. You know why? He's burying Mrs. O'Reilly in the sand. He keeps saying,
3: "Can you still breathe?"
1: And when Mrs. O'Reilly says,
6: "Well, yes, Professor,"
1: he says,
3: "Got to get more sand."
1: Irma is still moping.
0: Jane.
1: What is it, sweetie?
0: You know, sometimes I wish there was no such thing as men. Wish there was something else.
1: What would you like them to be?
0: Oh, anything. Canary birds, dogs. No, that wouldn't be any good. We'd be spending all our time in pet shops.
1: Yes. And it'd be such trouble to find a husband who was housebroken. Look, honey, forget about Al disappointing you. We're on the beach. We came here to enjoy ourselves. Let's be gay. Laugh.
0: Hello.
1: Irma, that's hardly a laugh.
0: Well, I can't help it, Jane. My heart's not in it.
1: Why not, honey?
0: A man just sat on our lunch.
1: Oh, that's fine. That's fine. That's all we needed.
3: Girls, are you very busy?
1: No, Professor. What do you want?
3: Could you please help me find Mrs. O'Reilly?
1: Oh, Professor, don't you remember where you buried her?
3: Well, I put a paper plate over the spot, but the wind blew it away.
0: Oh, here comes Miss O'Reilly.
6: Hello, girls. Oh, there you are, Professor.
3: Mrs. O'Reilly, where have you been?
6: Oh, I was up on the boardwalk. Professor, I've entered our names in the personality contest.
3: You and me? Your name and my name?
6: Yes, do you think we'll have a chance to win?
3: No, but we could set a good example of what would happen if Cupid ever starts using poison darts.
6: Oh, hush your thoughts, then. Come on, Professor, walk me to the bathhouse. I want to change into me other bathing suit.
2: You have another suit with you, Mrs. O'Reilly?
6: Oh, yes. I understand that a girl's figure plays a very important part in these contests. So I think I'd better wear the bathing suit that leaves me knees exposed.
2: Come on, Professor.
6: We'll see you later, girls.
7: Oh, Jane. Everybody's getting in a personality contest but me.
2: Yeah. Well, I'm not in it either, honey. We just happen to be stranded without our men.
7: I feel terrible.
2: Yeah. Where are you going, sweetie?
7: Oh, I think I'll take a swim. They say an ocean voyage makes you forget.
2: Well, Irma, don't go out too far. Remember, you've just eaten. You might get a cramp.
7: All right, Jane, I'll be careful. Why don't you take a swim with me?
2: No, thanks, honey. This bathing suit dissolves in water. No, I'll just sit here and amuse myself. Have fun.
7: I will. Goodbye.
8: Pardon me, miss.
2: Yes?
8: I just realized I've been sitting on your lunch.
2: Oh, well, that's all right. You don't have to look so terrified.
8: But I am. A lot of that stuff isn't on my diet.
2: What?
8: Goodbye now.
2: Well, I will be...
8: Hiya, Jane.
2: Well, Al. Well, Al, what are you doing here? I thought you were tied up on business.
5: Was, but the deal fell through.
2: As could be expected.
5: Yeah, but this one seemed like such a natural. It's a device for guys who don't want to break their promise to their wives when they've told them they're going on the wagon.
2: What is it?
5: It's a bar on a wagon. But the guy didn't go for it, so let's forget it. Jane, where's Chicken?
2: Oh, she's in the water, Al. Last time I saw her, she was right over... Al, look at that crowd. The lifeguard's bringing someone in.
5: So what? Good-looking lifeguard? Some dame probably hollered for help.
2: Al, it's Irma.
5: Irma? Oh, wait a minute. She can swim.
2: Yeah, but Al, accidents can happen to the best swimmers. Come on, let's help her.
5: She looks like she don't need no help. Look at the way she's got her arms around his shoulders.
2: Oh, Al, don't be narrow. So he's carrying her. What do you want her to do when she's drowning? Carry him?
5: Well, I don't like it, Jane, and I'm going to let her know it.
7: Oh, hello, Jane. Oh, Al, gee, I'm so glad to see you. You see, I almost drowned.
5: Yeah. Fun, wasn't it?
7: What do you mean, Al?
5: Look, Chicken, I saw the way you were hugging that lifeguard when he was carrying you.
7: Oh, Al, I wasn't hugging him. I was practically unconscious. In fact, that's what the lifeguard told me all the way in. He kept saying, "Where do you want me to take you, unconscious?"
5: Just because you thought I was disappointing you for the personality contest didn't give you the right to carry on with some other guy. Well, now you've got the right, because I'm stepping out of the picture. Goodbye, Matter Harry.
7: Please, Jane, don't let him go. Please go after him. Don't let him go.
2: Oh, don't worry about him, honey. Give him a chance to cool off.
7: I don't want him to cool off. Sun's going down. I'm getting chilly. Jane, please.
2: Oh, honey, all right. If you're going to get hysterical, I suppose I'll have to go after him. Al? Al? Al? Wait a minute. I want to talk to
5: please,
2: you.
5: Please, Jane, I've made up my mind.
2: Look, Al, Irma wants you to come back. Frankly, if I were Irma, I'd not only give you railroad fare, I'd carry your bags to the station. But Irma loves you, and I'm not going to see you hurt her because I love Irma.
5: Well, I don't want to hurt Chicken.
2: Oh, you don't want to hurt her. Do you realize what that girl goes through every time you quarrel with her? Do you realize what I go through? Well, let me tell you. Remember last October when you made a date with another girl?
5: Yeah.
2: Well, she tried to kill herself by gas. She turned on the stove, and she sat in front of it for 6 hours before she remembered it was electric. And then, so it wouldn't be a total loss, she baked a cake. Almost killed all of us. Al, I have only one life to give to my country, but to me, you're not Uncle Sam.
5: You mean I really affect Chicken that much?
2: Yes, you do. And if you're half a man, you'll enter the personality contest with her so she can have a little fun. Come on. What do you say, Al?
5: Sure, Jane. Don't want to worry my future wife and have her hair turn prematurely gray. She'll have a tough enough time getting a job as it is. You want a hot dog, Jane? They look pretty good.
2: No, thanks,
5: Al. Yeah, well, tell Chicken I'll meet her here on the boardwalk for the contest. Got to make a call.
2: Who are you calling, Al?
5: Who else but... Hello, Joe? Al, got a problem.
2: That's enough for me. Goodbye, Al.
5: Say, Joe, I'm at Coney Island, going to enter a personality contest with Irma. What do you suggest? Uh-huh. Uh-huh. Uh-huh. Mm-hmm. Forget the personality contest and go over to the shooting gallery if I want to clean up? But, Joe, there's no money in knocking over clay pigeons. Oh, you don't mean clay pigeons. The manager is loaded. No, Joe, may be mistaken, but think managers are out of season. We'll enter the contest despite your advice. Goodbye, noble friend.
1: Well, we're all on the boardwalk, and the personality contest has just begun. There go Al and Irma. I must say that Irma looks adorable. She's arm in arm with Al, and they're doing a funny little dance step. I won't say it's not graceful. I'll only say that one look at it, and Arthur Murray had burned down his studios. Al is smiling broadly and strutting with his chest out. He couldn't be any happier if he had a written guarantee that he wouldn't get a job for the next 20 years. You know, I think she's going to win.
4: I'm sure she is.
1: Richard!
4: Oh, Jane, I've been looking all over for you. I tried to get here in time for the contest, but I guess I'm too late.
1: Richard, would you have entered this contest?
4: With you? Anytime.
1: Oh, Richard, imagine the two of us standing here in the sun with the temperature 140.
4: Well, it's not 140.
1: Oh, it is when you talk that way. Look, Richard. Look, Al and Irma have won the contest. Look!
9: So they have.
1: Yeah. Jane, look at this wonderful cup I won.
10: Oh, congratulations, honey.
1: Thanks, but personally, I don't think it's fair.
10: Why not?
1: Well, Al won the contest with me, and if I won a cup, the least they could have done was give him the saucer.

0: home and found Irma putting a bathing cap on a cake of swan soap before she put it in the bathtub. So I said, Irma, what's the bathing cap for? And Irma said,
1: I don't want my swan to get water in his ears.
2: Well, Jane, you know very well that Irma isn't serious because she knows that the best place for swan soap is right in the dishpan. Sure, when it comes to washing dishes, swan's in a class by itself. 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

0: hard to breathe. So when we got home, I said, you know, honey, let's go to a movie. They're air-conditioned.
1: Well, what's playing, Jane?
0: Oh, and lots of good pictures. The Fuller Brush Man, So Evil My Love, The Great Waltz. Which one would you like to see?
1: Gone with the Wind.
0: Gone with the Wind? Uh-huh. Irma, you've seen that picture 18 times in the past 10 years.
1: Yes, isn't it wonderful the way Clark Gable never gets a day older?
0: Well, Gable may not be getting any older, but believe me, I'm getting a little grayer living with my friend Irma.
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0: evening, and welcome to The Problem with Adam Bloom. This is the last episode in the series. I don't know why people always feel the need to tell you it's the last episode of something. It's almost as if they're trying to make sure that no one accidentally tunes into the show that replaces it a week later. I mean, if you're that worried about ratings, why don't you just tell people it's the last show ever to be broadcast on Radio 4? Anyway, welcome to the show. This week, I'm going to look at cutting corners. Now, it seems to me, wherever you go, someone's trying to sell you short. Sandwiches where the meat's been pushed to the front, albums with remixes of tracks from previous albums on them, any woman who wears a Wonder Bra, and, of course, comedians who apply the comic rule of three. And if it's not bad enough the people making the products are cutting corners, half the people selling them to us are too. My day is constantly affected by people who don't care about their job. Whatever you do for a living, you should put your heart into it. You have a responsibility to yourself and your customer. If you piss your customer off, they go home and piss someone else off who they may not have pissed off had you not pissed them off. And you're creating a big domino effect of negative energy in a world we all have a responsibility in. And if there are people listening to this who don't do your job properly, I'm talking to you because it really pisses people off. And by the way, if you're sitting there wondering why this bit isn't very funny, now you know what it feels like. Anyway, a few months ago, a comedian friend of mine suggested that I recorded one of my shows onto a CD and recommended that I use his friend, who he described as a brilliant sound engineer. So I rang him.
1: Hello. Neither Bernie, Laura, or Olivia can get to the phone right now, but if you'd like to leave a message...
2: Hello?
0: Hello, is that Bernie?
2: Speaking.
0: Hi, my name's Adam Bloom. I'm a friend of Mark Mayer's.
2: Oh, yes. Adam, hello.
0: I then explained exactly what I wanted, and he said he could do it for £400, which I thought was, a little bit high, but it was apparently...
2: The going rate for a high-quality multi-track recording of a live event.
0: Anyway, I agreed on the fee, mainly because I didn't want him to think I couldn't afford it, but also because if I said no, it would have meant I'd just wasted 2 minutes of his life. That is how neurotic I am. Anyway, he came and recorded a show, and about 2 weeks later, I received a CD in the post. I'd like to play some of it to you now. I've just had my hair cut, by the way. It's a bit short, isn't it? I'm an odd-looking man. I'm not handsome. Cheers. I'm nearly good-looking. I'm nearly good-looking, but I'm nearly ugly at the same time, but I'm not in the middle. I don't fit in a group. I can walk in a room and see women go, no. I've just grabbed from Thailand. Have you been to Thailand before, anyone?
3: Yeah.
0: Do you like it there?
3: Loved it.
0: I flew business class. It's not the holiday. I flew business class. I always fly economy. I flew business class for the first time in my life, and it was beautiful. Right, little tip. I don't know if you already know this, but if you want to fly business class, what you got to do, put on a really nice suit and get a job. I got on the plane. The economy was packed, these tiny little seats, and I forgot I was flying business. I went, oh, no. Then I saw these steps going up to business class and a bright blue light and all these angels going, ah. And I walked up, and it was amazing. It was massive. It was like a disabled toilet. Ironically, the only luge you can run around in. Anyway, I sat down in my business class chair, loads of legroom, personal TV, loads of films, Harry Potter, Ocean's 11, but what I really wanted to see were the people in economy. And I had a student sitting next to me in business class. You don't expect a student in business class, do you? I nearly complained. Do you know what I would do if I had enough time and money? I would grow my hair shoulder length, I'd go to a top hairdresser's, I'd sit down and I'd say, right, I want you to shave my head from here downwards, bleach it grey, curlers around the outside, perm on top, I want the barrister look. They'll spend 5 hours on my head, extensions, bows, a lot, say, it's £148.50, please. I'll say, I have no money, and I'll run out. They'll run off me, grab me, take back the shop, phone the police, will come, arrest me, take me to court, and that's where the fun will start. I would just love to get arrested once in my life and not care. The only thing is, I don't want to have to spend the whole night in a police cell. If I got arrested tonight, I'm allowed one phone call, I'd phone the police station and do a bomb scare. I was actually disabled last year. I had an operation on my foot, and I couldn't walk for 4 months. But I had a little revelation. I reckon that God... Does anyone here believe in God? Yeah. Good for you, because I do. I'll tell you what, I've had this image in my head for years. What do you think? Talking my image, I'm living on my own for the first time in my life, and I'm shrinking my clothes in the wash. Or the dryer. I'm not sure I should measure them between cycles. I'm not saying that my mum did my washing for me or my ex-girlfriend, but they're certainly guiding me through it. And now I buy a brand new shirt. Let's say it's a silk shirt. I'm looking at all these numbers, and I'm going, well, it's a 60s look, so 60. Now, I've done a bit of research. research, and I've worked out that men who either live on their own or with another man shrink half their clothes. And I reckon that's why gay blokes wear those really tight tops. I'll be walking along, I see a big tan muscly gay guy in a skin tight pink t-shirt. I think, wow, look at that, he's showing off his masculinity and expressing his feminine side at the same time. No, he's not. He's put a baggy white top on a hot wash with one red sock. Anyway, this is my revelation. I reckon God is making sure that when you add up the ups and downs in your lifetime, no one's had more fun than anyone else. It doesn't matter who you are or how long you live for. There's a normal feeling. You fall in love, you're up there. It's the best feeling in the world. You split up, you pay back in, what, a week? Evens out. No more fun than if you hadn't met them. Have a bad foot, 4 months of limping around, a week after the operation, a walk in the park has never felt so good. There are people starving in the world, but then again, they get on telly. I'm the victim of that joke. I suggest it's worth going through hell to be famous. You're part of a karaoke generation. Everyone wants to be famous. Jerry Springer, Big Brother celebrities, Pop Idol. I saw one episode of Pop Idol. I couldn't believe my eyes. To me, this is what Pop Idol was. A room where a load of wankers tell a load of wankers that they're wankers. There's one thing I want to say about being a comedian. I met a girl the other day, and we were getting on really well. I mean, I was making her laugh, having a laugh with her, but when I said I'm a comedian, she went, what do you do for a living? I said, I'm a comedian. She went, but you're not funny. And then she said, no comedians are funny off stage. Personally, I hate all sweeping statements. Have you heard this stereotype that comedians aren't funny? Have you heard this one? What, some of, okay, what, if you weren't funny, why would you possibly want to become a comedian? I know this sounds really arrogant, me standing on stage telling you how funny I am when I'm off stage. Ironically, why you're not finding me that funny. Have I come across as arrogant? I get accused of being arrogant, but I think people confuse that of confidence, but whatever, I'll tell you more about that in the encore. I first realised my ego was getting a little bit big when I did a gig on September the 10th and went berserk because I couldn't find my review in the evening papers the next day. Now, anyway, she said, no comedians are funny off stage. No comedians are funny off stage, right? And I just said to her, why would you want to become a comedian if you weren't funny? I want to become a comedian, but you're not funny. I know, but apparently that's what it takes. Do you know, according to surveys, what the number one biggest fear is in this country? Public speaking, of any description. Do you know what the number two fear is? Death. Does that mean if the average person was in a packed room with a microphone in the corner and they found out a bomb was going to go off and it was their job to tell everyone... Now, I'll be honest with you, I don't even like that joke myself, because they didn't ask people what their two biggest fears were. They asked loads of people what their biggest fear was, and more people said one than the other. They probably went up to two people and went, what's your biggest fear? Oh, public speaker, I could never do that. And what's yours? Oh, death. And then the first one went, oh, yeah, put me down for death. I never considered that to be an option. And what about all those non-specific ones, like being gang-mated by aliens? To death. On stage. Fair enough, I knew I was going a bit far with that one. Now, and then a friend came over, and he said to me, well, I really respect you, because I could never do what you do. And I said, what do you do? And he went, I'm a fireman. Well, that sort of backs up the original statistic, doesn't it? Do you know what? I would never, ever run into a burning building and risk my life because some old lady's put a VHS tape into a toaster. I would gladly run into a building if the worst thing that could happen to me is get booed out. I did a gig the other day. I did the toughest gig in the world the other day. I did a gig to one person. It was contracted, and if I cancelled, I didn't get paid. So when I turned up, there's one person there. They went, we're going ahead with it, hoping that I'd cancel. So I went, all right then. They went, all right then. I did a gig to one bloke, which, believe it or not, actually went quite well. Despite a bit of heckling. But the weirdest thing was, and probably the toughest dilemma of my life, about halfway through my gig, he went to the loo, and I wasn't sure whether to wait or carry on. What am I supposed to do? I'll tell you what, while he's gone, let's all hide. I saw a nature documentary once, and it said there are creatures on our planet whose brains are so small they don't know they exist. And I thought that might explain why when you catch some people's eye, they say, what are you looking at? feel guilty doing that joke, because it occurred to me the other day that it's no more your fault for being thick than it is for having something physically or mentally wrong with you, but for some reason it's acceptable to have a go at someone when they're thick. It's not really, is it? Have you ever met someone in a pub who's so thick, you're not sure you're allowed to take the piss? No, what this guy's... Oh, he is. Sorry. Let's look at the hierarchy. Genius, brilliant, bright, normal, dim, thick, idiot, special. All I'm saying is, if you were the one second from the bottom, it would be worth faking thickness to get the pressure off. And also, is it fair to say there would be less litter in Britain if blind people were given pointed sticks? Also, I was in East London yesterday. Have we got any Cockneys in tonight? No, of course not. It's the Edinburgh Festival. What would they be doing here? What fascinates me about Cockneys is the little cheeky laugh they do at the end of their sentences. And I've worked out what that little cheeky Cockney laugh is. They're trying to compensate for the H's they've just dropped. So a Cockney walks in a pub and goes, "Hello, Harry, how's it going to get us?" I'm like, "Eh." I'd like to leave you all with something very positive. I bought a computer recently. Now, who here does not own a computer? Right, my advice to you, my friend, is buy a computer. I bought one and it's changed my life. It's enhanced my life. It's beautiful. It's a Sony Vaio. It's got a 30 gigabyte hard drive. Do you know what? A month ago, I didn't know what that meant, and I feel so superior telling it to you. Not a month. I bought it 6 months ago. Now, it came with a 300-page instruction manual. I can't read a menu. I really can't. I just go, "I'll have what you're having." Right? That's it. Okay, then I'm not eating. I go, "Nor will I." Right? So I played with that computer, trial and error, and after about a week, I could do emails, then I could do attachments, then I could get on the internet, and before you knew it, I knew quite a lot about that computer. About a month later, a friend came around who owned exactly the same computer, but he'd read the instructions from cover to cover. And he said to me, "Do you know about this?" And I went, "No." And he went, "Pff." And I went, "Pff, wow. What about this? Pff, wow." I couldn't believe my eyes. I was like I was suddenly in Narnia in my own house, right? When he left, I reluctantly read through the instructions, word for word, skimming through the bits I already knew about. And now, 6 months later, my knowledge on that computer is honestly 100 times greater than what I had over a month, which I thought was a lot. Which is why I've come to talk to you all about the Bible. Now, I'll be honest with you, I've never read the Bible, but I'm sure more people would read it if it had a troubleshooting page. Now, I don't know how closely you were listening to that, but I thought it was very good sound indeed. Good night.

0: 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The show is produced by Mr. Adam Bromley.
1: If you've just joined us, you're listening to the last few seconds of broadcasting here on BBC Radio 4. My name's Corrie Caulfield, and all that's left for me to do now is wish you all a very good night. Oh, and don't forget to unplug your radios and then throw them away.

0: Would you credit it? 50-odd years of baking it same old Hovey's. Now, top brass at Hovey's tell me they want an alternative. Still with same wheat germ goodness, but a bit softer like and less crusty. I told them I'm too old to change my ways now. I'll put one at Lance onto it. Very nice, young Harold. If you like that sort of thing.
1: Hovey's Handy Love. A new, softer Hovey's.
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0: Uncle Mort's North Country by Peter Tinniswood.
1: It was the fourth day of Carter Brandon's holiday. The sun bounded joyously through the sky, yapping at skylark and mill plume smoke. Dogs slumbered in the shade of stunted apple trees. Deep underground, moles crunched juicily at worms.
2: I'll tell you what, Carter.
3: What?
2: It's the perfect day for a sheepdog trial, is this?
3: Is it?
2: Certainly, lad, certainly. There's not been a day in the long and arduous history of the human race that's not been perfect for a sheepdog trial.
3: I didn't know that.
2: Well, that's what caused the downfall of Bertrand Russell and his terriers, isn't it?
3: Pardon?
2: Bertrand Russell, lad. He was to dogs what Phil Drabble is to ill-fitting jackets. Right then, shall we go to a sheepdog trial, then?
3: Aye, why not? Someone's got to support the sheep, haven't they?
1: They looked in their local newspaper, and sure enough, there was a sheepdog trial taking place that very afternoon. They prepared themselves meticulously for the outing. They disinfected the insides of their Wellington boots. They fumigated their mufflers. They rubbed Bob Martin's powders into the peaks of their cloth caps. And they wormed the tumble dryer.
2: Do you like George Mellacrino, Carter?
3: Who's George Mellacrino?
2: Well, I think he was a sort of ice cream in the days of rationing.
1: They climbed into the old Ford Zodiac. It grunted at them sullenly and rattled its ashtrays.
2: Bloody thing. Should be grateful to be in work at its time of life.
1: The car droned listlessly up slim suburban hills. They passed a poodle parlour and an overgroomed wine bar. The sun purred in the mophead canopies of copper beeches. It smirked in the blonde highlights of a young woman yapping at a wizened Shetland sheepdog.
2: Women. I can't fathom them out, Carter. I don't know what God was thinking of when he made men different from women. Well, I know it's been the making of ladies' netball, but dear, oh dear, what a price to pay for mixed ballroom dancing. Of course, some people maintain that women was created for the sole purpose of the propagation of the species. Well, I never reckon much of that activity at the best of times. Vastly overrated. All that grunting and sharp toenails.
1: They reached the open moorlands with dry stone walls like crumbling children's teeth. Grouse chuckled.
2: Ah, you see, Carter, you see, it's a well-known fact that marriage is an unnatural institution for men.
3: Is it?
2: Certainly, lad, certainly. Well, there are some institutions what it is eminently natural for a man to join. The cyclist touring club, or the old comrades Christian piss-up club. But in marriage, you're signing your life away. You see, Carter, marriage wouldn't be half so bad if you could keep it in the family. That's why I reckon that bugger Oedipus has got the right idea.
3: Why?
2: Well, because he wanted to keep it in the family, Pillock. He wanted to marry his mother. For the sole and simple reason he were used to her cooking, and he knew she'd iron his socks proper and not singe his singlets. Do you know who I'd have married if it hadn't been customary for a man to marry a woman?
3: Who?
2: King George the Fifth.
3: Well, I suppose you could have done a lot worse for yourself.
2: Oh, certainly, lad. And I'd never have been short of a ticket for the Headingley test, would I?
1: They crossed a shallow packhorse bridge spanning a clattering, wag-tailed stream. High above the gaunt-throated crags, gliders soared on lazy thermals. Presently, Carter Brandon swung the car over the cattle grid guarding the entrance to the narrow, rubbled lane which led to the fields where the sheepdog trial was to be held.
2: Carter, there's something been bothering me about you.
3: What's that?
2: Were you ever conversant with a Nona Wynne?
3: No. Oh,
2: good. Neither was I.
1: They reached the trial grounds. Uncle Mort and Carter Brandon bought themselves pints of bitter from a slopping beer tent and made their way to the remotest part of the field. They stumbled over hoof-hard thickets of tangled grass. They slid down ice-smooth banks. They puffed and wheezed up shifting rocky escarpments.
2: Oh, no wonder sheep always look so bloody miserable, eh, Carter?
1: They settled themselves out of the breeze in the lee of a lonely mountain ash. And Uncle Mort said,
2: pursuing my theme, Carter.
3: What theme?
2: Marriage. Now, when I talk to youngsters about it, I always give them two pieces of advice. First, Never marry a woman with a bad cough. On certain occasions, it can be very painful. Second, never marry a beautiful woman.
3: Why?
2: Yeah, Carter, I sometimes think you're still wet behind the ears, lad. Have you not noticed something very distinctive about nice people?
3: No, what?
2: They've always got more relations than people like us. And what do relations do?
3: I don't know, what?
2: They're forever round at your house, borrowing your colander, annoying the canary and using up all your toilet paper. And above all, there's constant laughter. Bloody awful, Carter. A marital home should be a haven of despair and desolation. An oasis of inhospitality. And there's only a very ugly woman with a very ugly temper who'll give you that.
3: I see.
2: My late wife was ugliness personified, Carter.
3: Was she?
2: Certainly, lad, certainly. I served all through the First World War, and I've never seen such an horrendous sight as your Auntie Edna. I used to charge me mates half a woodbine each to watch her black lead in the tram lines on a Sunday morning. Queuing up in droves, they was. No wonder I've got such a dreadful smoker's cough. I'll never forget her visits to our house when we was courting. Well, they weren't exactly visits. It was more like visitations. Strange things used to happen, Carter. The water would curdle of an instant in the goldfish bowl. The bantams would stop laying. The pigeons would stop homing. So would me father. There was only one consolation.
3: What was that?
2: Our wedding day. We woke up to thunder. We ended with monsoons, and in between times, me Uncle Hitchcock got struck by lightning. Oh, tragic, Carter. Tragic, lad.
3: Aye. How did it happen?
2: Well, you see, lad, he were a very obliging sort, were me Uncle Hitchcock, and he were doing someone a favour. He were wearing in a set of false teeth for an elderly neighbour. Stainless steel, they was. Well, he happened to be standing outside the church just at the moment the bridal humber drew up. Out stepped my putative bride in all her horrendous glory. And poor Uncle Hitchcock just could not contain himself, Carter. A great, broad grin spread across his face from ear to ear. And then it happened. A fearsome clap of thunder. And a bolt of lightning struck him slap on the dentures. Well, he was killed stone dead. Well, he hadn't bothered to earth them, had he? Poor old Uncle Hitchcock. That's what comes of having a sense of humour. Well, he didn't stop the ceremony, though.
3: No?
2: No. The wife's mother said she was buggered if she was going to waste all the boiled ham and sherry trifle. And besides, Uncle Hitchcock wasn't her side of family. And when we came out of the church after the deed was done, there was this great, gaunt, skeletonal cedar tree in the graveyard, all glum and brooding. And on its very topmost branch was this enormous black carrion crow. He looked down on me, and he narrowed his eyes, and he opened his beak, and he went, "Quack, quack, quack." And I thought to myself, there goes joy, there goes happiness. Quack, quack, quack.
1: The shepherds whistled. The firm-rumped dogs, sharp-eared and red-carpeted of tongue, gulped back the sun and scattered the breeze.
2: Pursuing my theme, Carter.
3: What theme?
2: The exigencies of marriage.
3: All that.
2: You see, Carter, most people in this country ignore one crucial and fundamental fact about marriage.
3: Which is?
2: It involves sleeping with a woman. Talk about the ultimate punishment. You see, lad, what most people don't realise is that as soon as a woman falls asleep, she automatically doubles her body weight. She closes her eyes. She starts to snore. She keels over onto you. And whoop! It's like having to sleep under a pile of postman's bicycles. Well, it gets even worse when they wake up. Dig in the back with a big toenail and say, "Right then, it's time for your conjugal duties." My God, Carter. Conjugal duties? My late wife was a devil for it. She liked doing it in time to music. She had this old wind-up gramophone of her second cousin's in the bedroom. Great, ginormous horn it had on it. And she'd put a record on, and she'd whir the handle round and round, and the muscles would stand out on her arms like hand grenades. and I be gowering in bed there, sheets scrunched up to me chin, thinking, oh, my God, not Victor Sylvester again. All that strict tempo and reversing. And it got worse when she went classical. Rossini was sheer hell. Overture to William Tell. Bum bum bum bum bum bum bum bum bum bum bum bum bum bum bum bum bum bum. You know, Carter, I was totally shattered by the time the trombones came in.
4: I bet you were.
2: Funny, ain't it? Birds do it. Bees do it. I wonder if bus conductors do it. I suppose they must in order to perpetuate the species. Well, they can't do it often, though. Otherwise, you wouldn't get so many one-man buses.
4: Aye. Come on. Let's get ourselves some more ale.
1: They heaved themselves out of the lee of the mountain ash and descended the fierce rake of the hill.
2: Women. I served all through the First World War, and do you know why? For freedom. So man could be free of tyranny and oppression. So man could have the pride and the dignity to stand up for his rights. So man could have the freedom to look the great dictator straight in the eyes and say, bugger going shopping with you. I'm going for a pint with the lads.
1: They were just about to enter the beer tent when a voice rang out.
5: Carter! Uncle Mort, what are you doing here?
1: They spun round to see a young woman dressed in white linen suit and navy blue patent leather shoes. She was carrying a slim navy blue briefcase under her arm. It was Carter Brandon's wife, Pat.
2: Oh, well, Carter. Do you like Mussolini by any chance?
5: Just look at the state of you, Carter. You're covered from head to foot in grass stains. Oh, you're ankle deep in sheep's doodahs, and your muffler's positively drooping with guilt. What on earth are you doing here?
6: We've come to watch the sheep. What are you doing here?
5: How dare you talk to me in that tone of voice with your cocky Adam's apple? If you must know, I am here in my capacity as personal assistant to Mr. Macclesfield, and I am assisting him in dispensing hospitality in his personal marquee.
2: Well, what about dispensing some hospitality to us, Mrs.?
5: You? I'm here on business. I'm not here for rampant boozing. And you two are making a holy show of me. Now leave these grounds immediately.
1: There was silence for a moment. And then Carter Brandon said in a voice vibrant with timidity and rampant with fear,
6: no.
5: What?
6: No.
1: There was another silence. And then Pat took a £10 note out of her briefcase.
5: If I were to,
1: Half an hour later, Carter Brandon and Uncle Mort sat in a snug corner of a moorland pub, their pints of ale and glasses of whiskey glowing smugly in the cool-tempered gloom.
2: By God, we shilled them, Carter. The great dictators. The great tyrants. We showed them our metal, eh?
4: Aye.
2: Just like I showed your Auntie Edna when she were playing her Rossini. Do you know what I said to her, Carter?
4: No.
2: I said, why don't we try Chopin for a change? The minute waltz would be favourite for me.
0: That was A Very Occasional Day. Stephen Thorne played Uncle Mort. Peter Skellen played Carter Brandon. Liz Goulding played Pat Brandon. And the narrator was Christian Rudzka. Uncle Mort's North Country is written by Peter Tinniswood and produced by Pete Atkin.

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0: George! George! The baby! George!
1: Do yourself now. Cook and look after the baby. Why not? Now what is it done? Oh, my God.
2: What have you done to Daddy?
3: Alfred, Lord Tennyson reads his latest poem. There was a fine lady of devices, whose husband was full of surprises. One leg was too long, his head was on the wrong, and his coolies were two different sizes. Thank you.
1: When most people think of the writer D.H. Lawrence, I suppose an image comes to mind of a quiet, slightly common man who bore the burden of literary talent with a degree of affectation. That is certainly how I have always thought of him, perhaps because that is how he seemed when he came to stay with us one long, distant summer many years ago. I was young and naive, and knew little of literature. So when I asked him

0: must confess, his answer shocked my girlish ears. He said that he was writing a book about an aristocratic lady who had entered into a course of sexual relations with a gamekeeper. I could scarcely believe my ears. "Just the one gamekeeper?" I said. Because at that point, I was having it off with them in droves.
1: Cabin crew, doors to manual and cross-check. I have no idea what that means.
2: 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It is this. 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You can hear it on the other side of the galaxy. 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
5: Richard Bacon with you here on 5 Live until 2 of the clock. You're listening to the Tudor phone-in and today we're talking about health and safety. Is life in the 1530s helped or hindered by rules and regulations? John the Tanner from Wolverhampton has texted in to say, I have had to send home two apprentices merely because they were writhing in fevered, pustulant agony. No one seeks to loose the plague all over England, but come on, I hath a business to run. Old Mother Yarrow emails to say, what's the point of keeping my cottage clean when there's 80 dead rats piled up at the gate and the council will not them removeth? I wouldn't mind, but most of them aren't even mine. And Anthony Delane from Hampshire says, when I was a young boy, we might play in the street free of care. Nowadays, you don't so much as let your child cavort in a cesspool without adult supervision. It's political correctness, but driven to bedlam. Keep those calls, texts and emails coming, and Louise has the travel.
6: Alfred Lord Tennyson reads his latest poem. There was a fine lady of Purley, whose husband was big, butch and burly. An industrial mishap destroyed his old chap, and these days he answers to Shirley. Thank you.
7: Hello, and thank you for calling Dial an X. Please listen carefully to the following options. If you're calling because you're too stupid to recognize that I was the best thing that ever happened to you, press 1. If you would like to reclaim your trainers and DVD box set of The Wire, then press 2. If you would like to hear the sound of me laughing and telling you how much I got for them on eBay, then press 3. Thank you. If you want to know what really happened last New Year's Eve between me and your dad, press 1. Are you sure? Seriously, it's a lot worse than you think. You're not going to like it. Okay, so remember how I said I'd never find a use for those salad servers? Well, under the mistletoe were the really big and tongues and everything, and it was good. We hope that you enjoyed your insults, and we look forward to hearing from you again soon. Let's face it, with your commitment problems, it probably won't be long.
8: Well, I suppose the day that would make me most proud of my time at the Radiophonic Workshop would be the Royal Visit, Silver Jubilee, 1977. We'd been asked by the Palace if we could come up with a piece of music to accompany all the ceremonies for the year. And thus, I wrote Glorianthema, my best title, that. Well, on the day of unveiling, the Queen was meeting Jimmy Carter or someone, so I was up to the other lot, and in they came. Prince Philip and Prince Andrew and Prince Edward, not Charles. He probably thought ring modulators were carbuncles or something like that. Anyway, we all bowed and scraped, and then I was asked to explain the piece. And I was able to tell their Royal Highnesses that the theme of the piece was how monarchy began in calm, but soon the chaos of modern life threatened to overwhelm it. A chaos that I felt the piece reflected, but in the

the grace of monarchy prevailed. The Duke of Edinburgh looked at me and said, glad to hear it, and we all laughed. Then the moment of truth, your royal majesties, Gloriamthemar.

0: And that was it. First time it's ever been played in full there. Because that day, back in 1977, I never got to the end. Five bars in, Prince Philip's head is spinning round and round on his neck, Prince Edward's crying his eyes out, and Prince Andrew's running round the room shouting, "My hair's on fire! My hair's on fire!" Anyway, they never did use it.
1: Sponge. Scalpel. Drill. I'm now going to incise the endodermis and address the hematoma. I've no idea what that means.
2: Hello, hello, greetings from Trentis Lava. Here are the points from our jury. It is wonderful here, I am almost delirious. You are all so beautiful, we are happy, everyone is happy. The government is strong and good. I love the music. I am so happy. There are no rifles trained on me. There is nothing trained on me. Yes, yes, yes, the scores. The wonderful scores on this wonderful evening. Here we go. First, Bratislava, 10 points. No, sorry. Sorry, not 10 points. There is blood on the sheet. No, no, not blood. There is no blood here, only happiness. Bratislava, 0 points. Bratislava, 0 points. Help me, help me. They have my uncle in a box. Help.
3: Betty, now this will make you laugh. You know my friend Pamela? Well, I say friend, married to Roger. You know the people I mean, the ones with the sudden money. Well, they're always going on about their exotic lifestyle, and Roger told me that Pamela's gone off for a sunshine break on her own. He said, "My wife's gone to the West Indies." And I said, "Jamaica?" Because I don't honestly think they've got the imagination for St. Lucia. And Roger said no. So I butted in straight away and said it must be nice to afford it. And he said it was. And I said I was surprised someone who could afford sunshine breaks would bother with that mangy mongrel dog they adopted. They dote on it, you know. You should see the state of it. Roger actually said to me, "My dog's got no nose." And I said, "How does he smell?" Because I think it's cruel to keep a disabled animal. Not at all fair. And I gave him a piece of my mind. In fact, I was telling Ian about it yesterday. He and I met up with Mick and Dave for a drink, and David said, "Look at us, an Englishman, an Irishman, and a Scotsman walk into a pub." And I piped up, "Don't forget this Englishwoman, I'm here as well." So, we all had a drink, and you won't believe this, Betty. We were sitting there, quite happily, chatting, when an horse, Betty, a big white horse, walked into the pub. Can you believe it? This white horse walked right up to the bar, and the barman looked it right in the eye and said, well, I don't know what he said because I was out of there. An horse in a pub? How unhygienic is that? Still, it's a funny old world.
4: Alfred Lord Tennyson reads his latest poem. There was a fine lady of Bude who entertained guests in the nude. When her butler served pork, she demanded a fork. But he cried out, "I'm not in the mood." Thank you.
5: I tell you, man, I'll be all chill and down and she'll be all like, "Bitch, she play me, eh?"
1: I've no idea what that means.
6: And now with the time at 6:22, it's time for the Holiday Snaps forecast. Pisa, hands aloft, pretending to push tower, westerly. Middle distance, tourists, 8 or 9. Pose, identical. Arizona, canyon, grand. Photo, bland. Pyramids, backpack, shorts. Legs, pasty, squinting northerly. Camel, defecating, 4 to 5. Collection, tolerable, veering dull. Heading, desk drawer later.
7: Hello, Mr. Parkin, it's Tina. Asleep, are you? You're always asleep, you are. You'll sleep your life away one of these days. Look at this, you haven't touched your Ovaltine. 12 cups on here. Hardly room to put this one down. I've got your supper here. Shall I just pile it on top of these other trays? Should I? Mr. Parkin. All right, I'll leave it here. It's just teetering on top of the others, okay? I'll leave you to it. Shall I leave you to it? Right, I'll pop along now. I'll just move all this mail so I can get out. I'm like you, I hate opening bills. Bye-bye then, Mr. Parkin. Bye. See you tomorrow. I don't know why I bother.
8: One was devised and written by David Quantick, with Dan Mayer, Dale Shaw, Julie Bauer, Nick Romero, Simon Rose, and Graham Garden. It was performed by Johnny Dawkes, Dan Antopolsky, Dan Mayer, Graham Garden, Deborah Norton, Katie Davies, Lizzie Roper, David Quantick, Andrew Crawford, and Richard Bacon. It was produced by Julian Mayers and was a random production for BBC Radio 4.
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5: Thank you, ladies and gentlemen. Thank you, and welcome to the Comedy Writers Show. Before we get into our writing session, why don't you gentlemen on the panel tell us which comedians you write for and why you're here tonight? Would you like to start, Mr. Leonard Stern?
6: Well, I write for Abbott Costello, and I'm here because I enjoy the challenge to creative thinking.
5: Fascinating. Mr. John Murray?
7: I write for Red Skelton, and I'm here because it gives me a chance to observe the reaction of the audience to humor.
5: Mr. Sidney Fields?
8: Well, I write for Eddie Cantor. I'm here because I'm happiest when I can make people laugh. You know, with...
5: And Mr. Thing. Roger Price?
9: I'm Roger Price. I write for Bob Hope, and I'm here for the same reason these other fellows are. I need the money.
5: Well, gentlemen, I'd say that the best reason for you being here this evening is the outline for a radio show that was sent in by Bob, believe it or not, Ripley. As you know, each week some well-known personality sends us an outline which will serve as a basis for you to create a radio comedy script on the air. Paul Masterson, will you read Mr. Ripley's outline?
7: Gladly, Mr. Brady. Mr. Ripley writes, quote, I'd like to see you write a variety situation type of comedy show. For the first part of the script, I'd like to see what you can do by involving the comedian in some financial trouble. And as for the second half, believe it or not, I'd like to see what would happen to me if I were the guest star on this show.
5: Well, gentlemen, there's our challenge for tonight. Now remember, we have less than 30 minutes in which to complete a comedy script. Mr. Ripley wants us to use a variety situation type of comedy show with a comic to be in financial difficulties. Now, what would you say best exemplifies this kind of a program? Mr. Fields?
8: Well, a good example might be Duffy's Tavern.
5: Yeah, yeah. That's it. Mr. Murray?
7: I go with Mr. Fields on that. We should open the show, I believe, in the tavern with the comic talking to a couple of other men about what's been going on.
5: Yes, I think that's a constructive way. Mr.
9: We could have them talking about June weddings.
5: We did that last week.
9: This week it should be easier.
5: No doubt about that. Mr. Stern?
6: Well, here's a thought. I was at the track yesterday, and we might do material on horse racing. And
5: well, I don't know, Leonard. As far as horse racing is concerned...
8: I like the idea. I'd like to work on horse racing material.
5: Would you?
8: Yeah, I'm shaving my head from betting horses.
7: That's all good.
5: All of you? Good. All right, then, let's take that. We'll accept Mr. Stern's thought of combining the comic's financial trouble with horse racing and go on from there. Now, how would you suggest we start?
8: Well, we could do it, if the comic like Archie were in the tavern, at the free lunch counter, they're having a few laughs with customers, and he'd be mourning his fate. He's lost all of his money. He says, I really feel badly because I was at Hollywood Park last Saturday, and he says, I think the racing is fixed. I'm giving it up. Fellow says, racing is fixed? He says, yes. He says, the jockey that I bet on, all during the race, he kept hollering, come on, flying rhythm, win this race. But the fellow says, what makes you think the race is fixed? He says, that jockey was riding Citation.
5: I think there are a lot of sympathies here with you. Mr. Murray?
7: Well, the comic could be talking about the races being fixed, but also he wants to show that he doesn't always lose at the races, and he believes in horses. In fact, he believes that horses are human. He might say that the horse that I usually bet on is so human that it starts its races from a kneeling position.
5: That sounds reasonable.
7: Just like that joke did.
5: Uh-huh. Mr. Leonard Stern.
6: Well, the comic can say, I don't bet on horses anymore. He says, I don't try and make any money at the track. I go strictly for laughs. I just play for laughs. I don't bet any money. I just go for laughs. Yesterday, I laughed away my house, my car, my home, my wife's
5: Roger Price?
9: Well, I think missing a big thing with the horse racing jokes about the names of the horses. You could say, there was one horse at the track named Stassen. He ran in every race.
5: That's good. How about following up on that?
8: That's the kind of a joke you can follow up with one of those follow-up jokes. You could say they had a horse in the fourth race. His name was Eisenhower. They couldn't get him to run.
5: Mr. Stern, you want to go on?
6: There was one horse they should have named MacArthur. He still hasn't come home.
5: You want to follow that, Mr. Murray?
7: I'll try to follow that with a Truman horse. He wins all his races by a waltz. Not the Missouri waltz, either.
5: Supporter, Mr. Price, do you want to continue?
9: Yeah, you could say... He says, there's another horse at the track. His name was Sam. His name.
5: There will be a slight pause for station identification.
8: Or you could say the horse lost the race and he was crying. His eyes were dewy.
5: Mr. Murray?
7: Well, the comic could be talking to the people about horses again. He could say that I bet on a very strange horse the other day. It ran the race backwards, but just the same, it won. It was a very close finish. And the stooge says, well, did he win by a nose? And the comic says, not exactly. He won by a tail.
5: Well, that's all right, but let's try and combine the comic's problem with horse racing now. Mr. Stern.
6: Well, the comic has the problem of trying to get money. And he could say, you know, it's amazing how people can lose money at the track. He says, there was one fellow there, he hadn't won a single race in a year. He says, yesterday he lost $10 on the first race, he lost $10 on the second race, he lost $50 on the third, he lost $100 on the fourth. I finally walked up to him and I said, why don't you quit? He says, how can I? It's my living.
5: Mr. Price.
9: So the other day there was a horse at the track, and the trainer gave him dope, and he fed him 22 gallons of tequila and a couple of buckets of beer. And the horse, though, turned out to be the fastest horse in racing history. Won the first race at Santa Anita. And the comic says, won the first race at Santa Anita? What's so great about that? The guy says, he started at Hollywood Park.
5: Mr. Murray?
7: Well, the comic, in trying to explain his loss, said that he has had tough luck at the races. For instance, one day he bet on a horse called Man of War. And the stooge says, just a minute, Man of War's been dead for about 3 years. He said, well, I have to admit he was racing under quite a handicap.
5: Well, gentlemen, I think that we have certainly picked racing apart. We've given it the dirty end of the stick, I'm afraid. Before we finish, have any of you men anything nice to say about horse racing in the way of comedy? Well, we'll go on to the second spot. In the second spot in our Situation Variety show, I think it might be advisable to bring in a stooge character who might help in developing our comic's poor financial problem. Have you any ideas on that? Mr. Fields?
8: Well, since I'm writing in the radio in the highest paid field, I work for Cantor. Radio has always proved you can get the greatest humor out of a stooge character when you make him a dumb guy. Now, we got a great chance in this kind of a character to get a sort of a Finnegan type of character, you know?
5: Yeah.
8: Get a lot of laughs out of his being dumb.
5: Yeah, that's logical. I'll agree that we could do well with a stooge like that, Mr. Fields.
9: But I was saying, I was going to say that the stooge, the comic, he wants money. The obvious thing, you try to con some money out of the stooge, you know?
5: That might be funny. Yeah, that might be funny, Mr. Murray.
7: Mr. Price has a point there on his head about, I think that we could take it from there. And, for instance, the comic might try to get a job for the stooge so that the stooge could loan him money.
8: Well, they might do, if he's trying to get some money, he might suggest to Finnegan, a character like Finnegan, to lend him some money. And, of course, he wouldn't have any money. He's always broke. So they decide to maybe look up some want ads to see if they couldn't maybe get him married off to a woman with a lot of money. That might be a thing. That's a way to get money. Some people do that, you know.
5: Yeah.
8: And Finnegan might say, well, I don't know. Let's see what kind of an ad we can find. They find an ad, and he says, here's one. It's a woman who's 22 years old. She's got $5,000-$6,000 in the bank. Very beautiful. He said, oh, no, I was at her house last night. He said, I wouldn't want to marry her. He said, I walked in her house, and the minute I walked in, she asked me my name, and I walked right out. And the comedian says, why? He says, I can't stand nosy women.
5: Mr. Stern. Well, I'd like to look over John's shoulder at this one ad, and the comic says, here's a wonderful job for you, a babysitter. And the stooge says, I don't like it. And the comic says, why not? He says, it isn't comfortable sitting on babies.
1: Mr. Price, do you want to top yourself,
5: Mr. Stern? Yeah, and he says, besides, it isn't steady work. It's one change after another.
1: All right, Mr. Price.
9: Well, to get back to the ways they're figuring out to make money, they could say, the comic could say, I've been working on a new invention. You know how all the bars have television sets now? He said, I'm working on a real fancy television set for some of the high-class bars like Ciro's and the Bar of Music, those fancy saloons. They might use a place, a thing like this. I've got this set that has a screen. The television set has a screen that's 15 inches long and 1 inch high. It's for people who squint.
5: Look, I notice that we're giving more of the punchlines to the student than we are to the comedian. Ordinarily, do you think the comedian would allow this?
8: Well, not exactly, but I believe that a comedian likes to let his stooges get most of the laughs, because in the first place, it's the fair thing to do. It gives the comedian the chance to get a breather, a rest. They're on all the time. And then it also gives the comedian the chance to show he's not selfish.
5: Well, I don't want to sound cynical, Mr. Fields, but on how many shows is that done?
8: None that I know of.
5: I thought so.
8: I happen to know on the Eddie Cantor show, they do that. Of course, that happens to be a show he pays a lot of money, you know, good salary.
5: Mr. Murray?
7: Well, and this is a stooge joke again because I'm taking Mr. Fields' word for it, but... pardon me. But the comic could say... to the stooge, say, why don't you loan me some money? And the stooge says, money? Never touch the stuff. He says, I don't use it, I don't take it on me or anything else. And he says, but comic says, well, look, you must have money to eat. He says, oh, no. He says, I gave that a long time. He says, I haven't done that in a long time. He says, because I kept cracking my teeth on the quarters.
5: I think we'll stop and figure that out later. Mr. Stern?
6: Well, maybe he doesn't like to eat money because he's annoyed by the taste of the mint.
5: Yeah, I guess there's a reason for everything. Mr. Murray, did you want...
7: Or maybe he doesn't like the scent in the pennies.
5: Mr. Field.
8: Or you could say he can only eat dollar bills because he's got buck teeth.
5: Well, I guess we ran down the money. Mr. Price, do you have something?
9: Well, I think this is nothing, but it's got a big plot. You could say the comic is berating the stooge character because he can't get a job, he can't get any money, he doesn't have any money. He says, you're a moron. He says, you don't have any sense at all. And the stooge says, oh, no, I got brains. Ask me something. Ask me anything. And the comic says, all right, I'll put you to the test. How much is 2 times 3? The stooge says, 11. And the comic looks at him and says, okay, but don't be so cocky. The next one's going to be tougher.
5: Mr. Stern?
6: Well, I had this thought that the comic could say to the stooge, you know, I can't take you anyplace for a job. Look how sloppy you are. Look at your socks. And the stooge says, well, it's these new garters, these new plastic garters. He says, what's the matter with them? He says, your socks stay up, but your legs fall down.
5: Very good. Mr. Murray?
7: Well, the comic might get a little upset at the stooge, and he says, you're the stupidest man I ever met. You live in oblivion. And the stooge says, no, my brother lives in oblivion. I live in Cucamonga.
5: Well, now, that's sort of a local joke, and I don't know whether or not we should use that. You know, we get a lot of complaints from people living in New York, Chicago, Tuscaloosa.
8: Get that. Can you imagine a guy in Tuscaloosa saying what's funny about Cucamonga?
5: Well, anyhow, gentlemen, I think that you have amply established the IQ of our stooge, who has none. But before we try to create the jokes for the third spot with our guest, Bob, believe it or not, Ripley, let's hear from Paul Masterson.
7: If you bought bonds during the war, there's no reason to stop now. 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And now, back to the Comedy Writers Show, where the writers for Red Skelton, Bob Hope, Abbott and Costello, and Eddie Cantor are creating a comedy variety program based on an outline suggested by Bob, believe it or not, Ripley.
5: Thank you, Paul. Gentlemen, to begin the second half of our variety situation show, based on the outline sent in by Bob Ripley, we should bring into the script our guest star, who in this case is Mr. Ripley himself. Now, what do you think is the best way to get into this spot?
9: So far, I got the comic has lost all his money and tried to get some money out of the stooge. He can't do it.
5: That's right. Now, what's your idea?
9: No idea. Just want to make sure I was listening.
5: Well, it's encouraging to know that we have at least one listener. Anybody have any ideas, Mr. Fields?
8: Well, if the guest is, believe it or not, Bob Ripley, we could do an interview with him. That would be natural.
5: Interview would be good. I think that would be good.
8: Sort of Archie-ish type of character would interview him and say, welcome to our program, Bob. Glad to have you here. I've been reading about your wonderful tour all over the world. You've been hunting for oddities in all the various countries and various continents. And he'd say, yes. And he'd say, you know, a strange coincidence. I was doing a little hunting myself this week. This past week, I've been hunting elephants. And Ripley could say, elephants, you? He says, yes. He says, where? He says, in the chorus girl's dressing room at the Earl Carroll Theater. And Ripley would say, for heaven's sake, he says, you were hunting elephants? He says, yeah, down on my knees under the dressing table. He says, but there are no elephants in the chorus girl's dressing room. He says, who cares?
5: Mr. Price?
10: I think you'd start talking about Ripley's freaks, the oddities that he's brought back. For instance, the comic could say, what's one of the greatest oddities that you've ever found, Mr. Ripley? And Ripley says, well, once I found a man that had three heads. So, and he was pretty unhappy because, for some strange reason, girls didn't like him and wouldn't go out with him. And he finally met a girl that liked him, and that led to his undoing. The comic says, how? And Ripley says, well, the girl asked the guy if he'd like a kiss. He tried to shake all three of his heads yes at once and knocked his brains out.
5: Mr. Stern?
6: Well, Ripley could say to the comic, have you ever gone on a hunting trip? And if the comic were like Archie, he'd indulge in a little bragging. He'd say, oh, yes, I remember the last safari I went on. He says, why, I took some food in case I got lost, and a beautiful brunette. He says, then I took a hunting knife in case I got lost, and a beautiful blonde. He says, then I took a gun in case I got lost, and a beautiful redhead. And then I took a map of Glendale. And Ripley say, why? He say, to make sure I got lost.
5: Mr. Murray?
7: Well, if the comic is telling Mr. Ripley that he's taken all these things along, he might also tell him that he took along 8 cases of bourbon. And Mr. Ripley says, 8 cases of bourbon? Why? He says, in case I get snake bite. He says, but supposing you don't see any snakes? He said, after I take the 8 cases of bourbon, I'll see snakes.
5: Incidentally, earlier in the program, I said that we were giving most of the jokes to the stooge in the comedian stooge setup. Now I think we're giving most of the jokes to the comedian, where I believe they should go to the guest. Don't you think that the guest...
6: Well, Ben, in most cases, guests are very reasonable. They understand that the comedian is the one who knows how to tell jokes and that the audience is there because they want to hear the comedian tell jokes. And they also know that as guest stars, they're not very adept at telling jokes.
5: How many stars have that attitude?
6: None that I know of.
5: Hey, Mr. Field?
8: On the Cantor Show, he pays them so much money, they don't care if they tell a joke or not.
5: Surprise.
9: Well, the comic could say to Ripley, said, do you ever find any use for these strange people you bring back? And Ripley says, yes. I have 5 new bangies I brought back, and they come in very handy. And he says, how do the new bangies come in handy? And Ripley says, well, I give a lot of lectures. You know, I talk to a lot of people, and every time I give a lecture, I take along the new bangies, put them in the audience, give them chewing gum, then I'm always sure of applause.
8: Well, they can be discussing his travels, and the comic could say to Ripley, what is the most amazing, believe it or not, you've seen on this tour? He says, well, on this particular trip, I found something really remarkable. I found the burial ground of the elephants. Everybody knows that's an impossible thing. He says, actually, it's a wonderful thing, the burial ground of the elephants. He says, those elephants, they leave their home where they've been living, and they travel. They go across roaring rivers, and they go across big, high mountain peaks, and across frozen wastes and through vast, impenetrable jungles, thousands and thousands of miles over burning deserts, and they finally come to the burial ground, They lie down and they die. And the comedian says, no wonder. The trip killed them.
5: Well, I think we've gotten the comedian and Mr. Ripley well enough acquainted. I think we've now come to the point where our comedian tries to finagle money out of Ripley. Any thoughts on this? Getting the money from Ripley?
10: Well, it's a pretty good idea.
5: Mr. Fields?
8: Well, I was thinking maybe if a comic like this Archie fella, he might try to sell Ripley an oddity. You know, try to slip something over on him. He connives and cheats a little bit on that type of program. And he might want to sell him an oddity right out of the tavern.
5: Yeah,
8: like maybe a clean glass or a white tablecloth.
5: Mr. Price?
10: We try to sell him something a fake, I think. A character like Archie would try to put over some worthless article on him.
5: All right. Suppose we take that, gentlemen. The idea being that the comedian is trying to pass off some worthless object as an oddity. And we go on from there. Mr. Murray.
11: Well, the comic, for instance, should try to give him yesterday's free lunch if it's a show like Duffy's Tavern. And Mr. Ripley would say, well, absolutely not. He says, I collect things that are of some value to people. He says, for instance, I have on my person the shrunken head of Cleopatra when she was 60 years old. And the fellow like Archie would say, oh, that's nothing at all. That's an everyday occurrence. He says, I have on my person the shrunken head of Cleopatra when she was only 16. Shrunken joke, too, when it was true.
6: Well, it might try a switch on this. We did on Abbott and Costello. The comic could say to Ripley, I have something here that's an oddity that you may be interested in. It's my latest invention, a cake of soap that's 8 feet long and 6 feet wide. And Ripley says, a cake of soap that's 8 feet long and 6 feet wide? He says, how do you pick it up and lather yourself? He says, you don't. You just sit on it and slide up and down.
5: Mr. Field?
8: Well, any listener to the Duffy's Tavern type of show would feel this is a reminiscent sort of a thought. Ripley, as he sits there, would say, just a minute. I see something right here in the tavern that looks like it might be a real oddity. There's an antique over there in the corner, that old parlor organ. That must be hundreds of years old. And he'd say, oh, no, you can't take that. That belongs to the boss. Oh, no, that's the organ that played the wedding march when the boss was married. And he has a sentimental attachment for it. He says, he has? He says, yes. He likes to come in here every Saturday night and kick it.
5: Mr. Stern?
6: Well, the comedian could say, you know, I'm not trying to con you into anything. I really don't need any money. I'm not trying to sell you anything because, well, I don't know if you know it, but I have a ranch with 50,000 cows and one bull. And Ripley said, you must be very independent. And the comic says, not as independent as that bull.
8: Well, he might try to sell him something unusual. He'd say, I have an uncle who's got a wife that might be a believe it or not for you, Bob. He says, my uncle's wife is about the fattest woman in our town. It's in Ashland, Wisconsin. It's a little town up in Wisconsin. She's so fat, she weighs 437 pounds. In fact, she's such a fat woman, when her husband walks down the street with her, all the neighbors accuse him of leading a double wife.
10: I had a thought. You say Ripley is interested in the things around the tavern, and Archie says, look over there. Maybe you'd be interested in that fella. Biggest eater in the world. He said, look at him. He just ate 9 cheese sandwiches, 12 pieces of cake, 12 bowls of clam chowder, and 108 frankfurters. And Ripley says, yeah, but what's he eating so fast for? Archie says, he's in a hurry. He's got to get home to dinner.
5: Mr. Murray?
11: I have a Bromo Seltzer joke for his joke.
5: Well, good. Let's have it. I think we can use it.
11: No, it didn't come off. Mr. Field.
5: It didn't come off. Mr. Stern.
6: I think it's time Sidney said something nice about Cantor.
5: Would you like to?
8: Well, you might get a phone call from Cantor. He says, I've got an oddity that you might want to buy to Bob. And Bob says, what kind of an oddity is he? Well, I happen to know of a certain family. He says, this one family, he says, the father is the first man in the world to jump out of an airplane without a parachute at 1,000 feet. And the mother was the first woman to jump out of an airplane without a parachute at 2,000 feet. And there's a sister in the family. She was the first girl to jump out of an airplane without a parachute at 3,000 feet. And the brother, tomorrow, he's going to jump out of an airplane without a parachute at 5,000 feet. And Ripley says, but why? He said, well, the poor kid, he's got no family. What's he got to live for?
5: No more thoughts. All right, then I think that rounds out a good rough draft of a script based on the outline sent in by Bob, believe it or not, Ripley. Before we conclude our comedy writing session on the air, I'm sure our listeners would be interested in hearing about some behind-the-scenes experiences with the famous comedians that you have written for. Do you have an anecdote, any one of you, that you'd care to tell? Mr. Murray.
11: Well, here's one about Red Skelton. You know, Red's a camera buggy. He loves to buy cameras, motion picture still cameras and everything. And he'll go by a window and he'll see a camera and he's got to buy it right now. Well, one day he was with his manager and he spotted a camera in a little store over here on Vine Street, local street. And he said, I spent my allowance this week, could you loan me a little to buy this camera? And the manager says, absolutely not, Red. He says, I want to teach you one thing. He said, there are a lot of things more important than money. And Red says, that's what I mean. I want to buy every one of them.
5: Mr. Stern?
6: Well, this story is about Lou Costello. You know, Lou has this wonderful Junior Youth Foundation located here in Los Angeles, and it fights juvenile delinquency and helps impoverished children. And last Christmas, I went down there with Lou, and he decided to play Santa Claus. And he was dressed up as Santa Claus, and he was interviewing the kids and finding out what they wanted. And one little kid came up to him, and he said, I want an electric train, a bicycle, a skate. He said, don't you think you better write this down? And Lou said, no, go ahead, tell me, go ahead. And the kid said, well, I want an electric train, bicycle, skates, a paint set, toys. He said, don't you think you better write this down? Lou said, no, go ahead and tell me. He said, well, I want an electric train, bicycle, skates, radio, paint set, toy soldiers, baseball bat, a rector set, an airplane set. And Lou said, fine, young man, I'll see that you got it. Get it. Well, the kid went back to the end of the line, and about 20 minutes later, he came up before Lou again. And Lou said, yes, young man, what do you want? And the kid said, see, I told you to write it down.
8: Well, a very unusual incident happened when I was in New York. I was writing for Cantor in New York, and he became ill, unfortunately, and he couldn't go on one week. And so Rudy Valley, who's a very gracious person, flew down from his lodge in Maine and offered to go on for Cantor. So Cantor said, how much do you want, Rudy? And Rudy, he's very nice. He said, no, Eddie, oh, no. I wouldn't think of taking anything. Well, Eddie is a very nice guy. He won't, you know, he's awfully generous. So he said, just a minute. He said, I'm not going to put up with this. He called his producer, Vic Knight. He said, Vic, you go and find out what Rudy Valley wants. Vic said, but Rudy's a rich man. He said, everybody wants something. He says, find out. So Vic went over and he found out that Rudy was interested in a boat. So he told Eddie. Eddie said, a boat. To Eddie, he lived in New York all his life. A boat was a rowboat in Central Park. You know, he says, get him the boat and send me the bill. That's wonderful. Very generous of him. So the following week, they sent the boat to Valley. They sent the bill for the Cantor. The bill was for a cabin cruiser, $15,000. Cantor got the bill, and the next day they had to get somebody else to do the broadcast. He fainted.
5: That's what happened. Mr. Price.
9: Well, this isn't exactly an anecdote. It's a story that Bob tells that when he was first in vaudeville, and he had a couple of writers with him, and they were a little happy. And they came, they were celebrating a good show once, and they came to this stop, they were on tour, and they came into this hotel, and the two guys came into the lobby, it was late at night, and they said, we want a room together, we have to work together, but we've got to have twin beds, understand? The clerk says, okay, they pay him, he gives the bellboy the key, the bellboy takes him upstairs, shoves him, they're real happy, shoves him into the room, and it's dark, and they both flop in one of the twin beds. And they lay there a while, and pretty soon, one of them says, say, Howard, we paid for twin beds, didn't we? And the guy says, yeah, Norton, we did. He said, what's wrong? He said, is somebody in bed with me? And Norton says, you know, there's somebody in bed with me, too. What are we going to do about it? Howard says, well, he cheated us. We paid our money. Throw the guy out. These are our beds. We paid for them. It's okay. So they start wrestling in the bed. They wrestle back and forth. And pretty soon, Norton throws Howard out, bang, right on the floor. Howard lies there on the floor a while. He looks up and he says, hey, Norton, how'd you do? Norton says, great. I threw my guy out like that, nothing. So how'd you do? Norton says, not so good. My guy was too tough. He threw me out. Says, what am I going to do? Norton says, what's the difference? Come on, get in bed with me.
5: Well, fine. That brings us to the end of our second meeting of the Comedy Writers Show. Join us again next week for another session when our comedy writers will joke up an outline sent in by Ray Milland. This is Ben Brady saying goodnight for the Comedy Writers and the Comedy Writers Show.
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0: Ladies and gentlemen, it's the Eric Morcombe and Ernie Wise Show.
1: Thank you very much indeed.
2: Thank you.
1: Marvellous. Have we got time for any more?
2: Yeah, I think
1: so. Oh, good.
2: Yes. Ladies and gentlemen, I can't tell you how delighted we are to be back on the radio.
1: Yes, and the wireless. Well, no, not everyone can afford a radio.
2: It's a delight to be back on the radio and wireless.
1: Yes.
2: And an even greater delight for me to be able to say good evening, ladies and gentlemen, and welcome to the show.
1: Can't you think of something different for once? I'll bet when you get on the bus going home tonight.
2: Yeah.
1: I bet when you get on the bus, you say to the conductor, good evening and welcome to the show. Then you show him your old age pensioner's pass.
2: What? I haven't got an old age pensioner's pass.
1: You've lost it again, have you?
2: Pick all the time you are. You're worse than a bad mother-in-law.
1: Get on my back, you know. With a good evening, ladies and gentlemen, and welcome to the show, and that flaming clog dance.
2: How dare you say unkind things about my clog dance?
1: Always clog dancing, you are.
2: Yeah.
1: You live in the left one.
2: You're jealous because you can't clog dance.
1: Don't have to. We haven't got cockroaches in our house.
2: Good evening, ladies and gentlemen, and welcome to the show. The trouble with you is you take all the credit for everything that we do.
1: Ah, that's it. Yeah. Ah, we found the answer now. Hey, well, there's a man writing in this newspaper, which I am holding, that I've just taken from my pocket, who doesn't seem to think so.
2: You mean there's something about me in that newspaper?
1: Oh, yes.
2: I'm sorry I lost my temper.
1: Oh, forget it.
2: I'm sorry. Read what it says about me.
1: You'll be thrilled with this.
2: Go on, then.
1: Right. For me, the highlight, this makes a change for us, because on occasions, critics have had a go at us.
2: I'll say they have.
1: There was that man who wrote that we were on television so often, he thought we had some sort of hold over the BBC executives.
2: Implying blackmail.
1: A disgusting slur on our character. Mm. By the way, have you still got the photograph of Angela Rippon and Bill Cotton? You still got that one?
2: Oh, I'd never let it out of my sight.
1: The one with the leg?
2: The one with the...
1: Yes, because I've got the other leg at home.
2: Mm.
1: Well, that is our future, remember that.
2: Oh, yeah.
1: You'll be thrilled, what it says in this newspaper. During the past rather dull week on both channels, the highlight for me was the appearance of one of the most competent performers on the small screen.
2: Oh, I like that. It's good, that is.
1: In my opinion, this man is one of the most underrated performers in the country today.
2: Oh, that's very true, that is. As you said, he's no mug. No talent, he does. Read it all.
1: Oh, I will. I, along with millions of other viewers and listeners to the radio and the wireless, would very much like to see this man in a show of his own to enable his natural talents to blossom forth and to find himself...
2: What? What do you want? It was all that mumbling then. What was that? Look, read it properly. It's agony for you, this, isn't it? Get it read out. Go on.
1: Right. The man's undoubted talent is being suppressed by his less gifted partner, who seems to want to hog all the limelight.
2: Brilliant. Nobody ever wrote a truer word. Torture for you, this. Go on, read it.
1: Right. I would like to end by saying the sooner Ernie Wise clears off, the better, because it gets my back up.
2: The sooner Ernie Wise clears off, the better he gets my back up.
1: So you can't stand him either.
2: Look, I'm sick and tired of all this bickering.
1: Good evening, ladies and gentlemen. Welcome to the show.
2: How dare you say that?
1: You see, even you can't stand it.
2: Good evening, ladies and gentlemen, and welcome to the show.
1: Oh, dearie me. You better clap. It's the only way to stop him. Let's hear you clap. Come on.
2: Good evening, ladies and gentlemen. Welcome to the show. Okay.

0: The scene is the operating theater of a famous hospital. A world-famous surgeon is about to perform a very dangerous operation requiring the ultimate in skill.
1: Scalpel.
2: Scalpel.
1: Clamp.
2: Clamp.
1: Date.
2: Date?
1: Tonight.
2: No.
1: Why?
2: Engaged.
1: To whom?
2: The patient.
1: Scalpel.
2: Scalpel.
1: Ah! Date?
2: Okay.
1: Thank you.

0: We present The Connoisseurs, a program for people of discernment and taste.
1: Good evening. For many years, we in this country imported all our wines. This has now changed as we produce more and more of our own British wines. I have with me two experts who will give us the benefit of their vast experience as professional wine tasters. Gentlemen, we have an interesting array of British wines here. Now, could you tell us something about the one you have in front of you?
2: Yes. Lots of character. A confident wine, this. Southern area?
1: It is indeed the southern area.
3: Oh, yes. Oh, beautiful. A stable wine, this. Newmarket?
1: No, it isn't Newmarket.
3: Oh.
1: Perhaps you'd like to taste the wine.
3: Oh, lovely. Thank you.
2: Don't gulp it down all at once. I'm terribly sorry. That's ridiculous.
3: Sorry about that.
2: Mr. Chairman, this is a connoisseur's wine. Very light dinner wine. Perfectly suited to poultry.
3: Yes. If you can get them to drink it, that is.
2: If you can get them to drink it. Oh, dearie me.
1: Which part of the country?
3: You'll find poultry all over the country. Anywhere. Oh, yes, anywhere at all.
1: The wine.
3: I have no idea.
2: Yes, of course.
3: Ah, he knows.
2: Yes. This is the famous Accrington Rosé.
1: Quite correct.
2: Brewed by the brothers Beamish.
1: It is the Accrington Rosé, and it is, as you so rightly say, brewed by the brothers Beamish.
2: An extremely light wine.
3: Oh, yes, because the brothers Beamish also kept budgies.
1: Kept budgies?
3: Oh, yes.
1: Well, what's that got to do with it being a light wine?
3: Well, the budgies tread on the grapes. You see, it takes 4 budgies 6 hours to tread 1 grape. And half a bottle of that, and you'll fall asleep with your head tucked under one arm saying, who's the clever boy then? By golly, it's good stuff, that.
2: Don't
3: good stuff, that.
2: Gulping it down. You're supposed to sip it.
3: I'm sorry. I've been gulping it. I'm not sipping it. Sorry, Mr. Chairman. I've been
1: drinking. Yes. The next sample of British wine, if you would, gentlemen.
3: Yes. Well, put a drop more in. I won't be able to taste that, you see. Oh, yes.
1: Well, gentlemen.
3: Oh, yes, and you? Oh, I see. Yes. I will be in a minute. Go on. Yes, keep going, son. It's a good job it's a large glass.
2: Yes. Right. Now, this wine is something rather special.
1: Can you place it?
3: In about 2 seconds. Watch. That's better. It's better than the other stuff.
2: You're supposed to sip it.
3: Sorry about that. I keep gulping it, you know. I'm sorry about that. Better give me a drop more so I can comment on it.
2: I would say that this is a medium sweet shepherd's bush Riesling south side.
1: Oh, you're a long way out.
3: Ah! Then, it could well be the Cardiff Sauterne, or as they call it in Tiger Bay, Drathbassy. Half a bottle of that and you're up all night. Singing I Who Have Nothing.
1: I don't think you've got a clue about this one. Not a clue.
3: Just watch your mouth, sunshine, that's all.
2: Take it easy.
3: Just be careful. What you say to my friend.
2: Easy now.
3: You are my friend.
2: I know that.
3: I'm protecting you. You are one of the best.
1: No, please, gentlemen.
2: Don't get so aggressive.
3: Shut up.
2: I'll deal with this.
3: You are my friend.
2: This is the Fleur de Vie Birkenhead.
3: Head.
2: Bottled by the famous house of Tucker.
3: Tucker.
2: 37 Taliesin Street.
3: Street.
2: Charlie Tucker began life in the shipyard as a riveter. A very tricky and often dangerous job.
3: Dangerous job. Heartbreaking it was, Mr. Chairback.
1: What happened to Mr. Tucker?
2: Well, one day his mate threw him a red-hot rivet rather carelessly.
3: And Charlie missed it completely and it went right down the front of his leather apron.
1: So he gave his job up.
3: And one or two other things as well.
2: Hey. The interesting thing about this Fleur de Vie... The interesting thing about this Fleur de Vie Birkenhead is that three of the Tucker brothers worked in the vineyards till one of them took the cloth.
3: 6 yards of it. And the policeman caught him climbing over the dock gates.
1: Now, isn't there also some sort of festival associated with the wine?
3: Oh, why, no, why?
2: Oh, yes, yes. As you can imagine, it's known as Queen of the Vineyard. Usually a young maiden.
3: Why?
2: She has to chant through the bungo.
3: Well, that's not easy at low tide, and look out the couples.
1: This really is quite fascinating.
3: Oh, what?
2: Oh, this is a fascinating British wine.
3: And the beauty of this wine is... You don't want the other half bottle, do you?
2: Yeah.
3: Oh, it's beautiful. By golly, it's good. The beauty of this wine is you can drink as much as you like, and it doesn't have the slightest effects on you whatsoever. Oh, oh God.
4: Mr. Chairman?
1: Yes?
4: If you'll take his feet, he is rather heavy.
1: All right.
3: Yeah. The midnight choo-choo.
4: No, don't grab him there, for goodness sake.
3: No, let him. Oh, let him, if he wants to grab me there. Oh, yeah. The lowest leg. Hey!
2: Ladies and gentlemen, just introduce the guest so I can give her this award.
4: Award? Surely this was a job for somebody like Tony Blackburn.
2: The recording company did try to find somebody like Tony Blackburn, and they discovered that there isn't anybody like Tony Blackburn.
4: Oh.
2: Except Roy Plumley, and he's too young.
4: Well, what about the real Tony Blackburn?
2: A lot of people are saying that.
4: Well, if our guest is going to get an award, I'd better give her a big build-up.
2: A big build-up. That's
4: yes,
2: a good idea.
4: I'll do that.
2: You do it.
4: Anita Harris.
5: Hello!
4: Lady, we don't want you to say a word because you've got quite a surprise coming.
2: You might get paid. Now, Ernie's making good money now. Depends how it looks when it's dried.
4: Please.
2: Lady?
5: Yes.
2: And if you don't know, who does?
4: This is going to be a lovely surprise.
2: Put the lady down, then. Lady, you have brought to the TV screens of this country grace, beauty, and a feminine charm surpassed only by the great Larry Grayson. When he defeated Virginia Wade in the men's singles for women after a recount. And I can't say fairer than that. In the 63 years since you started your career, you have sold many records.
5: I beg your pardon?
2: Oh, sorry. What I meant to say was that since you started your career, you have sold 63 records.
5: Oh, I've got a lot to be proud of.
2: Well, would you mind standing back because I keep bumping into it? And it is getting to the point where it's fun.
4: Look, will you present the award?
5: Oh, this is so exciting.
4: And we're both delighted for you. Present the award, Eric.
2: Lady?
5: Yes.
2: We'll take your word for that. Lady, it gives Ern and myself great pleasure to present, on behalf of your recording company and your many fan, this magnificent size WX David Hamilton t-shirt, marked Radio 2 7/8, because you are a big girl.
4: Congratulations.
5: Oh, a David Hamilton t-shirt. I just don't know what to say.
4: Don't say anything. Just sing.
2: Yes, just sing. As long as you don't fly me to the moon. I can't stand up.
4: No, no, that's fine.

0: Now, the Eric Morecambe and Ernie Wise Show pay tribute to an important and hard-pressed section of our social services.
1: Marriage guidance officer speaking. I'm sorry, I can't give you an appointment this afternoon. Could you ring back tomorrow? Thank you. Yes, it's a worthwhile job, helping married people to understand one another better and to enjoy their lives together. Could this be another problem to challenge the marriage guidance officer? Come in.
2: Get in, you.
3: Don't push, you, you pig.
1: Can I help you?
2: No, I can fight her by myself. Get in, come on.
3: If I was a man,
2: what do you mean, if? You very nearly are. Jimmy Hill with a frock, you are.
3: Every time you open your big fat mouth, you say something nasty.
2: You inspire me.
1: Now, please.
3: You insult me and you insult my mother.
2: Your mother? The last time I saw a face like that, Tarzan was feeding it bananas. Sideways.
3: How dare you speak to me like that? I've given you the best years of my life.
2: What do you want, a receipt?
3: You're not even half a man.
2: How would you know? You always look the other way.
1: Would you like to sit down?
2: No, I can hit her better standing up.
1: Please, sit down.
2: Oh. You, sir, keep you busy then?
1: Yeah.
2: You'll earn your money with us, I'll tell you. Raw hate you've got here, son. Raw hate.
3: Aren't you going to get me a chair?
2: Vultures don't have chairs. They have perches. Have I got a perch for her?
3: You're a pig. Why did you marry me in the first place?
2: I was lonely after my ferret died.
1: Please, let's try and sort this dreadful state of affairs out.
3: He put the boot in last week.
2: A man needs a hobby.
1: Your name, please.
2: Morecambe.
1: Christian name.
2: New Brighton with a hyphen.
3: You won't get a sensible answer out of him.
1: Your name, madam?
3: Doris.
2: Doris Karloff. Put that down in your book.
3: You lazy, idle slug.
2: Oh, trying to get round me now, eh?
1: Now, look, for the last time, do you want me to try and patch up your marriage or not?
2: Certainly not.
3: No.
1: Then what are you doing here?
2: It's raining like hell outside. We have to come somewhere. Come on, love. I think it's stopped now.

0: Nice music, that.
1: Hmm. Just right for an afternoon like this in the garden. Warm sun. Clear blue sky.
0: Gone a bit overcast.
1: You've got your sunglasses on.
0: Oh. Nice music, that.
1: Perfect.
0: What is it?
1: Delius.
0: Who's it by?
1: Delius. He's the man who wrote it.
0: I've seen him on the panel of New Faces, haven't I?
1: No jokes, it's too hot.
0: It is hot.
1: Reminds me of you, that music, you know.
0: Oh, really?
1: It's called On Hearing the First Cuckoo in Spring.

0: Whew, it's hot, isn't it?
1: It's hot.
0: They're playing cricket on the telly.
2: We'll fall off.
0: I used to play a lot of cricket, you know.
2: Oh.
0: Good fielder I was.
2: Short leg.
0: How did you know?
2: Just a guess.
0: Wouldn't surprise me if I was approached by Kerry Packer.
2: The ginger-headed fella off the bacon counter in the supermarket?
0: Yeah.
2: You better watch him. He's got a funny walk.
0: Oh, it's too hot for jokes.
2: Best fast bowler I ever saw was a woman.
0: A woman fast bowler?
2: Australian, she was.
0: What was her name?
2: Lillian Thompson.
0: Lillian Thompson?
2: Yeah. She was fast.
0: Lily and Thompson, two men.
2: Oh. I knew she retired hurt, but I didn't think it was as bad as all that. That ball must have been gone at a hell of a lick. Lovely music, that.
0: Makes you feel at one with nature.
2: Yes. A nice turn of phrase, that. Takes a writer to think of a thing like that.
0: Do not flutter by, butterfly. Stay and say hello, and not goodbye.
2: Did you just think of that now?
0: Yeah.
2: In those shorts?
0: Yes.
3: Burke.
0: You say something?
2: Work.
0: Work?
2: All you can think of is work. By golly, it is hot.
0: Yeah, this barley water makes you nice and cool.
2: Wish I could get my legs into the jug like that.
0: Oh, give it a rest.
2: Bet your brain's going now, isn't it?
0: Hmm.
2: Bet you're working on something right now.
0: Oh, I've got a rough synopsis.
2: You want another cushion?
0: Please. They're playing tennis on the telly.
2: They'll fall off. It's twice I've done that. Oh, anyway, it's a waste of time watching because she always wins.
0: Who always wins?
2: Jelly Bean King.
0: Billie Jean King.
2: Oh. Ants.
0: Ants?
2: Reading about ants in my wildlife book.
0: Oh.
2: Says that when an ant no longer has anything to offer, it's cast out of the colony to perish. That's like working for ITV, that.
0: Don't say that, we might need them.
2: It says in the book that when a bee enters a flower, it collects the pollen with the hairs on its legs.
0: Good.
2: You could collect about 600 weight with a pair that you've got there. That composer, Dubious.
0: Delius.
2: Oh. Was he English?
0: Born in Scarborough.
2: Well, I could have sworn he was English.
0: Do you like the Enigma variations?
2: No. No. Too old for anything like that now. I'm useless the next day.
0: I could have sworn I had the Enigma variations here somewhere.
2: Have you lost them?
0: Yeah. They call that music pastoral.
2: Really? You can almost see the English countryside listen to that music.
0: It's that kind of music, yeah.
2: I can see it now. The lush green meadow.
0: The church spire peeping over the top of distant fields.
2: Skylarks rising like a cloud in a crescendo of song.
0: Cows seeking shelter from the sun beneath the sturdy oak.
2: The old farmer, happy and contented with his lot. Red of face as he dips behind the haystack and whips out the biggest sandwich that his wife has ever cooked.
0: What are you doing?
2: What?
0: Only you could say a thing like that. Make it all vulgar. Relax and enjoy the sun.
2: Do you want your picture taken, then?
0: Have you bought a camera?
2: I'm never without one when I take a picture. Just a habit I've got into, that's all.
0: What make is it?
2: Best on the market. Japanese.
0: Oh.
2: Suzuki.
0: Suzuki?
2: Yeah.
0: That's a motorbike.
2: Oh. No wonder the strap broke when I put it round my neck.
0: Oh, no more jokes, please.
2: Please. First camera I ever bought only cost 30 bob. Kojak. Now, that was a joke.
0: No. Not interested.
2: Little box camera. Marvellous pictures of boxes.
0: Will you just let me relax and enjoy the sun?
2: Do you want to hear my new record?

0: Vaughan Williams, mine is. Good Vaughan Williams is. Kenny Ball was sorry to lose him, I'll tell you. I'll take Devious off.
1: Delius.
0: You like this one? It's a subtle use of string and woodwind that I like. Typically English, depicts a pastry scene.
1: Pastoral.
0: He must have written this on a day like this. Typical of an English summer afternoon, this is.
1: Hey, wait a minute, that's Des O'Connor.
0: So?
1: Well, you did that on purpose just to spoil my afternoon. Take it off.
0: Well, it's got rid of the ants.
1: Always having a go at Des, I know.
0: You are?
1: Yeah.
0: Always having a go, and you know I like him.
1: You like Des O'Connor?
0: Yeah, best discovery Arthur Nagus ever made, does it?
1: I keep telling you, it's too hot. Sit down and enjoy the sunshine.
0: I'm going to sit back now and have 40 winks. Plus VAT.
1: Good.
0: Ah, lovely this is.
2: Oh, my head. Something hit me on the head.
1: Shuttlecock.
2: No, on the head.
1: You've been hit on the head by a shuttlecock. Came over from the fence next door.
0: Ah, do me a favour, it's a 94-year-old man next door. He gets out of breath doing the crossword.
1: There's some new people who moved in yesterday.
0: What are they like?
1: I've no idea.
3: Excuse me.
0: I think you've had enough, son, Anne. It's doing you no good at all. It's making you talk funny.
1: What do you mean? That wasn't me.
3: I see.
0: Anne, look at that. It's a beautiful girl. She's leaning over our fence. Yeah. She's a belter.
1: Oh, please, I'm relaxing.
3: Am I being a nuisance?
0: Ready when you are.
3: Can I have my shuttlecock back, please?
0: Well, come and get it.
3: I'd rather not. With it being so hot, I haven't got any clothes on.
0: Well, I'd be careful if I were you.
3: Why?
0: I pre-assorted that fence this morning. can't you come for the shuttlecock yourself?
3: No.
0: Well, I'll bring it round.
3: No, don't do that.
0: No trouble.
1: Wait a minute, where are you going? Hey, you come back here, Eric Morecambe.
3: Oh!
0: Anne?
1: What?
0: I found the Enigma variations.

0: So that was the Eric Morecambe and Ernie Wise radio show. Eric and Ernie's guests were Anne Hamilton and Alan Cuthbertson with Anita Harris. The music came from Max Harris and his orchestra. The script was written by Eddie Braben, and the program was produced by Bobby J.
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5: Once upon a time there was an engineer.
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0: That was the outcome of the Floyd Patterson Radmager fight. Now, let me tell you what this is.
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0: Hello. What is this bit of paper on the floor? Why, it's a newspaper clipping.
1: Oh, will you read it, Stan, so we can, you know, get into the sketch.
0: All right, Dawes. It says here, Dr. Hugo Gunk of Cornell stated today at a press conference, and I quote, "If the government would spend as much money training psychiatrists as it does training law enforcement officers, crime would be eliminated in 50 years.
1: No, I find that pretty hard to believe. 52 years, maybe.
0: Yeah, well, anyhow, this gives one pause to wonder what it would do to the fearless six-gun-toting heroes of the radio serials. Would the U.S. Marshal become the U.S. analyst and trade in his gun for a couch? End of quotation. Gosh, Dawes, you think they could ever make the Lone Ranger a psychiatrist?
1: No, it never would.
2: Clinic into the west with the speed of light and a cloud of dust and the psychoanalyst manual in his hand. The lone analyst rides again. Near the little town of New Rosie's, New Mexico, a masked man and an Indian press forward into the gathering twilight.
3: Hurry, pronto. Press forward into the gathering twilight.
4: Got
3: to get to Grandpa Snyder's if I'm going to straighten him out before he cracks up.
4: Hemos lobby.
3: Faster, Pronto. Faster.
4: Get him up, Scooter.
3: Gee, if it wasn't that we needed a switch on Get Him Up Scout, you could have a horse instead of a scooter.
4: Constant hopping play havoc with soul of moccasin.
3: Whoops. Word of caution, Pronto. You have a choice of three things to say. Get him up, Scooter. And Chemo Slobby, you have no other lines.
4: How come you get all good lines?
3: Look, you want to be the big man? Sit up here in the white horse and wear the mask, is that it?
4: Okay. But what I do with Scooter?
3: Forget it. Will you forget it? Look, there's a stranger up ahead. I'll ask for directions. Whoa, big fellow. Whoa, big fellow. Whoa, big fellow. Big fellow. Is a big fellow. Howdy, stranger.
5: Howdy, Dave. How comes that you're wearing a mask? Going to a party?
3: No, the...
5: Because I dearly love parties.
3: No, the reason I wear it is so no one will know me.
5: At the party, you mean?
3: No, there is no party. Can you direct me to Grandpa Snyder's?
5: Grandpa Snyder's?
3: That's the party.
5: I thought you said there weren't no parties.
3: There isn't, Grandpa Snyder's. Which way?
5: Well, it's about two hoots and a holler down the road. I hope everybody gets paper hats and flavors.
4: I don't mind if I do. Hey, Luke, how come they're serving drinks to that kid down to the end of the bar?
6: That ain't no young kid. That's old man Grisby. He's 104 years old.
4: 104-year-old?
6: Mm-hmm.
4: Why, he's got a face like Bobby Brain. How can he do it?
6: Well, let's mosey up behind him quiet-like. He's getting ready to order now.
7: Hey, bartender, give me another shot of that Adolph's meat tenderizer.
3: Whoa. Greetings, gentlemen. Allow me to introduce myself. I am the lone analyst.
4: Howdy, analyst.
3: Half straight jacket, will travel.
4: Going to the party, eh?
3: No, there is no party.
6: That's a mighty strange looking saddle you got on your horse, analyst.
3: Yes, it's the only saddle in these parts that opens up into a couch.
4: Gee, analyst, that's quite a rig.
3: If you think this one's something, you should have seen the saddle a friend of mine had. He loved picnics, and his opened up into a redwood table and two benches.
6: It sounds like a real crazy saddle.
4: Sure does.
3: Sure was.
4: Get him up, Scooter. Chemo Slobby.
2: What did you say that for, Redskin?
4: No reason. Just making small talk.
3: And you direct me to Grandpa Snyder's.
2: Why, yeah, it's about 2 miles... Hey, how come that big white horse cackles instead of whinnying?
3: He has a complex. He thinks he's a chicken.
2: Well, you're the lone analyst. Why don't you straighten him out?
3: I would, but I need the eggs.

0: through analysis, perhaps we may help. Hold it. Too piercing. I say, through analysis, perhaps we can help Grandpa Snyder find the real him. Did you say something?
1: No. Indigestion.
0: Pronto, look. Up ahead. There's a shortcut. Come on, big fellow.
1: Get him up, Scooter.
0: Darn it. Some wise guy painted a shortcut on those rocks.
2: Look off yonder, Grandpa. It's a masked man on a bent horse and an Indian on a bent scooter.
3: Bent, huh?
2: Grandpa, have you been painting shortcuts on the rocks again?
3: Yeah, I'm just a frustrated old man.
0: Oh, big fella. Howdy, folks. You must be Mrs. Snyder.
2: Speaking. And this is Grandpa.
0: Yes, he's the one I've come to see.
3: What for? To straighten me out?
0: Partly.
3: I thought you said there weren't no partly.
0: There weren't. I mean,
3: oh, boy.
0: Steady, Leghorn. Steady.
2: Leghorn? That's a funny name for a horse.
0: Yes, well, he has a mental block. He thinks he's a chicken.
2: Well, that's nothing. We got a chicken over there who thinks he's a horse.
0: Yes, well, I'm the loan analyst. I reckon as though it's my duty to straighten him out.
3: Well, I appreciate your offer, analyst, but we like the chicken to think he's a horse.
0: Why?
3: Because he's won the Kentucky Derby 3 years running, that's why.
0: Oh, I see him now. The chicken wearing the little saddle and reading his press clippings.
3: That's him.
0: Hold it. Where could he get a jockey small enough to ride him?
3: Well, he knows a gopher who thinks he's Willie Shoemaker.
0: I'll accept that.
2: Now, analyst, about Grandpa. He thinks he's a Great Dane, and I can't tell him no different.
0: I see. How long have you been obsessed with this idea?
3: Ever since I was a pup.
0: Well, just lie down here on the couch, will you?
3: Oh, no, she don't like me to get up on the couch. I'm supposed to stay in my basket.
0: That's nonsense. You're no more a dog than I am.
3: Here, have a bone.
0: Thanks, I'll bury it later. Now, repeat after me. I am not a Great Dane.
3: I am not a Great Dane.
0: I am Grandpa Snyder.
3: I am Grandpa Snyder.
0: And once again, I am not a Great Dane. I am Grandpa Snyder.
3: I am not a Great Dane. I am Grandpa Snyder. Hey, Ma, I'm well. I'm well.
4: Oh, my horn!
3: Hey! Oh, shuckins. He's gone, and I wanted to thank him.
2: Who was that masked man, anyhow?
3: Beats me, but I'm well.
2: You are?
3: Sure. Feel my nose.
5: Much for analysis. And now for another stirring moment, a very special guest. On our first show from the Basque region of France, you'll recall we presented Monsieur Marcel Toulet and his chorus of tuned sheep. At that time, Monsieur Toulet told us that his brother Francois played the nose flute. Mr. Francois Toulet is here with us tonight. Again, due to a language barrier, I've asked our good friend Monsieur Devaroux, who's familiar with the Basque dialect, to interpret for us.
6: It is a great pleasure.
5: Ladies and gentlemen, the nose flute is a bamboo tube. There's one hole into which the air is blown and two to let it out. Now perhaps he will fill us in on how he plays it.
6: I ask him. Lancez vos rassembles en séparation technique, puis l'on recevra ce nose flute plus froid. He says he plays it with his nose.
5: Fine. Well, let's get a little history of the instrument. So this is from the Basque region of France, eh?
6: L'oncivocation bleu basque région de France, pourquoi c'est pour toi? He says he thinks you are off your rocker. He got it in Hawaii. What'd he say?
5: I'm sorry to say that, but that's Hawaiian.
6: He has switched languages.
5: Oh, fine.
7: Bishop Freeburg, we are undone. I cannot understand him.
5: Billy May, you've done quite a lot of time in the islands. do you know the language?
8: Sure, Daddy-o. Tahuya muya, puya kuya kuya, man. Ahuya kula ula.
7: Pahihihi alua tutu amuri poipu.
5: Well, what did Monsieur Toulet say?
8: He says, like, man, the whole thing is bugging him, and if he'll knock off the quacking, which he thinks the least, he will get on with the nose flute turkey.
6: What did he say?
5: Monsieur Toulet?
6: Monsieur Billy May.
5: Oh. Never mind. What's he going to play, Billy? Music from the islands?
8: I'll ask him. Ilue muya bula honolulu scuba doo.
7: Honolulu scuba doo. Yaka hula dixie ula.
8: He says like he only makes Dixie.
5: Well, a Basque playing Dixieland on the Hawaiian nose flute should be a novelty. Hit it, boys.

0: Never, ouch!
1: What's the trouble?
2: Monsieur, a catastrophe! Il is nos currency fruit!
1: That's one of the hazards of the sport, and thanks for being with us.

0: I wonder if the Blue Cross covers something like that. That's like a nosebleed concert, Peggy. Pretty moving, wasn't it?
1: Oh, indeed it was. I've never heard anything like it.
0: No, you're not likely to. Peggy Taylor, ladies and gentlemen.
1: Thank you. And, Sam, to get back to that nose flute, what happens if you have to sneeze in the middle of a number?
0: Now, you don't understand, Peggy. The training of the nasal flautist is more rigid than yoga. Their self-control is amazing. Yes. And now, I'd like to have you people know Peggy Taylor a little better. Peggy is going to do Dancing on the Ceiling.

0: Next May will mark the 89th anniversary of the driving of the Golden Spike that completed the first transcontinental railroad in the United States. It's a bit early to celebrate this event, but, you know, better early than never. So our alert news staff brings you now a reenactment of the driving of the Golden Spike. On the program that takes you back to historical moments, there you are. This is Hal Whibley of There You Are. We're at Promontory Point, Utah, where the rails of the first transcontinental railroad will soon meet and be joined by a Golden Spike. They are now only 1 mile apart, and they are working like mad. While we are waiting for this historic meeting, we switch you to Chuck Grisby of There You Are.
1: Thank you. This is Chuck Grimsby. I am stationed near the point where the rails will meet at the Iron Horse Bar and Grill. Beside me is Mr. Patrick Hammerhead Grogan, the man who's been chosen to drive the Golden Spike. Mr. Grogan, will you tell us how you came to have the honor to be chosen as the man to drive the Golden Spike?
2: Well, you see, I was working on the track yesterday.
1: Yes?
2: And the fireman, he comes up to me and he says, "Hey, Grogan, you doing anything tomorrow?" And I says, no. So he says, the fireman says, "Okay, you'll drive the Golden Spike."
1: A remarkable story, Mr. Grogan. Now we switch you back to Hal Whibley for a report on the progress of the track laying crew at Promontory Point.
3: This is Hal Whibley at Promontory Point. The crews are now 3/4 of a mile apart and coming on fast. We switch you now to There You Are correspondent Rip Midgley.
4: This is Rip Midgley at Ogden, Utah. I'm in the cab of the engine that will proceed from here to meet the train from the west at Promontory Point, where the Golden Spike is driven. The fireman and engineer are getting ready to start the engine, so let's listen.
5: I beg your pardon, Mr. Engineer. Some coal?
6: Yes, please, Mr. Fireman.
5: 2 lumps. Cream? No, thanks. I'll take it black. Very well, sir.
4: We return you now to Hal Whibley at Promontory Point.
3: This is Hal Whibley at Promontory Point. The track laying crews are now 1/2 mile apart and coming on fast. We switch you now to There You Are correspondent Speed Langley.
7: Yes, this is Speed Langley. I'm in a signal tower at Stephen Canyon, Nevada. Beside me is the signal man who will clear the track for the eastbound train, which will meet the westbound train at Promontory Point. Sir, will you describe the procedure you will follow to clear the track for the eastbound train?
2: Well, sir, when I hear it coming down the line, I'll stick my head out the window, point my finger east, and holler, "Okay, Charlie, just follow them tracks."
7: Are you pleased about being assigned to this important job, sir?
2: I sure am. I waited in this goddamn tower 9 to 5 years before there was any track going by at all.
7: And now we return you to Hal Whibley.
3: This is Hal Whibley. The track layers are coming into the home stretch. The east is ahead by 1/2 length, and they're coming on fast. They're approaching the finish line. The west is gaining. The west is at the finish line. Now, wait a minute. The track layers from the east have stopped. They're still 2 feet short of the finish line. I'm trying to get close to the track layers to find out why the east stopped so suddenly. Here's the foreman coming this way. Oh, sir, would you mind telling me why the track layers from the east have stopped?
4: We're short by 2 foot.
3: Well, what can you do?
4: We could go back to Chicago and push a little.
3: That would be quite time-consuming.
4: Or I could slap in a 2-foot piece.
3: And your decision is?
4: Slap in a 2-foot piece, you fathead.
3: Thank you, sir. Here, folks, is an Indian chief approaching. Oh, chief, will you tell our listeners what you think of the Iron Horse?
8: Iron Horse, bad medicine.
3: What do you consider good medicine?
8: Bufferin.
3: Thank you, Chief. Oh, pardon me. I see they've gotten their track and they're ready to drive the Golden Spike. Yes, folks, this is the big moment we've been waiting for. Mr. Grogan is stepping into position. He is grasping the golden spike in his left hand. He is raising the hammer with his right hand. Now he is about to drive that golden spike. There it goes. Down comes the hammer and... Oh, he hit his thumb on the first try. Now he's trying again. There he goes. He did it! He did it! The golden spike is driven. And now here comes the trains. One from the east and one from the west. They're speeding to the meeting point, the historical spot at Promontory Point where the east and west will meet. They're getting closer. They're about to meet.

0: met. I'd like to get President of the United States, Ulysses S. Grant, and get his reaction. Oh, Mr. President, would you say a few words about the meeting of the trains?
1: It would appear to me they should have laid two tracks.
0: Thank you, Mr. President.

0: have to ask you not to shout like that.
1: Well, I...
0: It's like right in my ear, man.
1: Well, it goes with the song, you know.
0: Yeah, but don't holler in my ear, man.
1: Well, it's authentic calypso.
0: Yeah, but like, why stand next to me,
1: shout,
0: man?
1: Oh, well, the shout go with the bongo drums.
0: Well, not my bongo drums, man. I mean, move away like.
1: Well, I don't see why you can't,
0: No, stand over next to the guitar man.
1: He sent me over here.
0: Yeah, well, then sing soft, man. You know, I mean, like, wow.
1: Okay. Stay!
0: Too loud, man.
1: Stay.
0: That's better.
1: He's a day.

0: go work all night and a drink of rum.
1: Daylight come and we won't go home.
0: Stack banana till the morning come.
1: Daylight come and we won't go home.
2: Left 6 foot, help me, hold 8 foot punch.
3: It's too loud, man. It's too loud.
2: 6 foot, 7 foot.
3: No, hold it, man. Hold it, hold it.
2: Punch.
3: Daylight. Oh, my ears. My ears like my ears. No, hold it, man. No, it's too shrill, man. It's too pierced.
2: Oh.
3: No, it's too piercing, man. It's too pierced.
2: Well, I got through the shout.
3: No, man, it's too piercing. Like, I don't dig loud noise.
2: Well, you ruined the whole
3: piercing
2: record is what you do.
3: Yeah. Well, tough, I'll take my bongos and go, man, because the whole thing is, like, bugging me anyhow.
2: Yeah, but wait. I'm
3: cutting, man, like I didn't want to make this gig in the first place.
2: No, wait a minute. I be soft.
3: Yeah.
2: I be soft.
3: Yeah, well, back off from me, man. It's too piercing.
2: Okay.
0: Day-o.
3: Too loud, man.
0: Day-o.
3: Too loud, man. I can still hear you. Would you mind leaving the room?
0: Okay. Day-o.
3: Crazy.
0: Daylight come and we won't go home. Daylight come and we won't go home.
2: A beautiful bunch of ripe bananas.
1: Daylight come and we won't go home.
2: Hide the deadly black tarantula.
1: Daylight come and we won't go home.
3: Don't think about spiders. I mean, ooh, like I don't dig spiders.
2: He goes, hide the deadly black tarantula.
1: Ooh. Daylight come and we won't go home.
3: Is that it? Can I leave now?
2: No, not yet. We've got a big finish.
4: Hey.
3: Yeah, man.
4: I locked myself out.
3: Crazy.
2: I come through the window.
0: Day.

Thank you. My thanks to Peter Lees for interrupting me in the Banana Boat song. So, till next week, then. Next week we'll bring you the lone psychiatrist, Monsieur Toulet and his nose flute, the Banana Boat song. No, that's what we did tonight. That's right. I don't know what we're going to do next week. Oh, yeah, we're going to do St. George and the Dragonette and many other things, too. So until next week, this is Stan Freeberg saying thanks for listening, God bless you, and good night.

Stan Freeberg Show is produced in Hollywood by Pete Barnum and is written by Stan Freeberg, Pete Barnum, Josh Butler, and Jack Loach. 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But soon, Vicky.

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0: I open the shed door and forget what I came for. It can't be a deck chair. It's cloudy today. Was it the Brasso or the case for my Casio? Well, it can't have been very important, you say. The Malaysian student next door is a true gent. He bids me good morning as he pegs out his jeans. I would like to speak more, but I have to leave, for my coffee awaits me, plus two gypsy creams. Just two, because three would be greedy.
1: We present the Shuttleworths. Episode 5, One Foot in the Gravy.

0: Ken, hello.
1: Ah, hello. Are you all right?
0: Well, no. Not really, no. I've just woken up. Feel a little bit sleepy still.
1: Oh.
0: I got a tummy upset.
1: Oh, dear. Oh, yeah. Yes, you don't look very well.
0: No, I'm not. No. Whereas you, Ken, you look very healthy. You know, you got a short-sleeved shirt on. Put your hands on your hips. Look a bit like Robin Williams in Peter Pan.
1: Oh.
0: In fact, you could play the part the way you're dressed now. No, a bit old, I suppose.
1: Oh, thank you very much. Thank you very much, Jan.
0: Well, you know.
1: So charmed, I'm sure.
0: What can I do for you, Ken? You know, because you've trespassed onto my property. Ken's on my patio now. In order to get there, he must have leapt across his fence. Is it low boundary wall?
1: Yes,
0: it is. No great heights that you scaled.
1: No.
0: To get here, but step inside for a moment, Ken.
1: Yes, all right.
0: Yes.
1: Thank you. Yeah. I thought you were watching telly, John. I wasn't aware that you were asleep. I'm sorry.
0: It's all right, Ken.
1: All right.
0: It's all right.
1: Listen, I just wondered if you wanted to go to the new garden centre for a spot of lunch.
0: Oh, yes, now. Now, that is an idea. I'd love to, but I can't.
1: Oh.
0: Because Mary is returning home from South Shields today. She's been there visiting her Auntie Janet. Who's very poorly.
1: Oh.
0: Mary's been there in a nursing capacity. She's due home later today, as I've already stated. But,
1: What's that?
0: What's what? Oh, you're looking at, the beanbag? Or the guitar?
1: The guitar?
0: Yeah. Ken's found, the guitar that's, buried, practically, by Karen's beanbag. Both items shouldn't be in this room, they should be in their bedroom. The guitar actually belongs to Maxine, Karen's friend. She's very good at finger picking. They were playing last night, apparently. I wasn't here. But,
1: what's this? It's a song.
0: Yes, Ken's found my chord sheet.
1: Yes.
0: For my new song, which is all about being a lone parent. Oh. Which is effectively what I am at the moment, Ken.
1: Yes. That's right. Well, can we hear it, John? Can we hear the new one?
0: Yeah. Why not?
1: Yes.
0: Yeah. It hasn't got a title. Should have a military beat, but my organ's in my bedroom.
1: Oh.
0: But it could work equally well as like a singing nun or something. And that's the kind of feel that Ken's already establishing.
1: Yeah.
0: That's it, Ken. Nice broad strokes with the plectrum.
1: Come on, man.
0: Yeah. Mary! Ooh, too high. Yeah. Too high, Ken. Mary, I am missing you, missing you, missing you, wishing to be kissing you, but unfortunately I can't. Mary, I am missing you, missing you, missing you, wishing to be kissing you, but you're visiting a poorly aunt.
1: No, it's rubbish, that, John. No, it's
0: is it?
1: Not one of your best ones.
0: Well, some people like it. Mm. It was just a question of taste, isn't it?
1: Yes, but...
0: You know, I'm surprised to hear you dismiss it so swiftly. You've not had time to digest it, have you? Really?
1: Well, no.
0: No?
1: It just doesn't grab me.
0: Is it not a catchy tune?
1: Oh, yes, it's catchy enough. But, it's a bit too gloomy, isn't it?
0: No.
1: The lyric?
0: No, I wouldn't say that, Ken.
1: No.
0: It's all down to your delivery, isn't it? You see, you're my agent, Ken. You know, you should be working for me.
1: Yes, well, I am.
0: No, you're not.
1: Well, give me some nice love songs with an upbeat message. Because that's what the public want.
0: Mm-hmm.
1: You know, you've lost your sense of adventure, John.
0: Yeah.
1: And it's filtered through to your material.
0: Perhaps.
1: You're not even prepared to come with me to the new garden centre, see what the cafe's like. And that speaks volumes for your current attitude to life.
0: Does it? I see.
1: I think so.
0: Well, where did you go for your tea last night, Ken?
1: I stayed at home. I had a full best of curry, you know, bit of rice.
0: Did you? That's interesting, because would you like to know where I went, Ken?
1: Where?
0: I went to the new garden centre. Yes.
1: No.
0: And I went to the cafe for my tea.
1: Ooh.
0: But it was closed. Got there for 5 to 5, they were just shutting up. Lady had a coat on. She had a bag on the table.
1: Oh,
0: you know?
1: Wow.
0: But, you know, I made the effort.
1: What?
0: And,
1: what did you do for your tea, then?
0: Well, I went to a garage, but they sold out of sandwiches, So I bought a 7-pack of orange club biscuits.
1: Oh.
0: A pint of semi-skim milk. And I sat in a lay-by. And I ate the lot.
1: Oh, Jan.
0: Yes, well, you're a bit of a bad tummy.
1: Yes, you see, well, you've not disproved my point, have you?
0: Mm.
1: You know, you should have looked for a little chef or something. Nice
0: well.
1: Carvery. You see, I had a fromage tray for my pudding.
0: Did you?
1: And it was fibre-based. You know, I'm laughing today. I'm all right.
0: Oh, good for you. Well, I'm getting a little bit anxious now, Ken, because time's cracking on.
1: Yes.
0: I need to vacuum this floor in readiness for Mary's arrival.
1: All right.
0: I'm still waiting for Karen to come back with the cleaning mousse. Don't know where she's got to.
1: Don't you, John?
0: No.
1: Oh.
0: Mm.
1: And where's your son, Darren? He's keeping his distance as well, isn't he?
0: No. No, he's slumbering happily in his cabin bed, Ken. He's got a black ash self-assembled bed. You know, he's had it since he was 11. Getting a bit small for him.
1: Yes.
0: But, he feels safe in it.
1: Mm.
0: And last night, he went with his friend Adam to see Mrs. Doubtfire.
1: Oh.
0: And then they went for a few drinks.
1: I see.
0: He's sleeping that off now. He'll be getting up soon for his dinner. And then he'll be going to Victoria Wine for his afternoon shift.
1: Right.
0: So you're very wide of the mark there, Ken. In your supposition, you know.
1: All right. Well, I'll be off, John. I'll see you later.
0: Right. Yeah. I think you better go before you say anything else you regret.
1: Oh.
0: No, you know. Thanks for popping round. Appreciate it, Ken.
1: Oh. Hey, write me a nice love song.
0: Yes. Yes, I'll try. I'll certainly try. I spray the tomatoes, catch the end of the arches. I open some gloss paint and find it's gone hard. The letterbox goes thud. The lunchtime posts come good. But what's that on the mat? Drat, a minicab card. In fact, it's several.
2: Don't they know this is a private residence?
0: Oh, someone parked in a car across the street. Ken's wrong in saying I'm not adventurous. Because what I didn't tell him was that I didn't leave. Once I discovered the cafe was shut, I remained on the premises. Because the garden centre itself doesn't shut till 6, you see. And I went to the shed department. I went to the Hansel and Gretel chalet. Which is for children, but a grown man can stand fully erect inside it. It's got an apex roof, you know. I was looking through the leaded windows. The woodland creatures. The pot ones outside. And there's some miniature conifers. And it started to snow. And a little lad ran past in a bobble hat, chuckling to himself. So the picture was complete. You know, I was able to imagine for a second that I was at Lillehammer. They had the Olympics in Norway. It's lovely. Now Mary's not back till 5. It'd be nice to retrace my steps. Have a substantial meal.
3: Ken! Ken!
1: What?
3: Do you want to go to the garden centre after all? For your lunch?
1: Oh, your timing's terrible, John. Your timing's terrible.
3: What?
1: I just rung up the Chinese takeaway. I've ordered, spring roll, chips and gravy.
3: Right.
1: And a portion of mushrooms.
3: No. Right, okay. John. I just thought it'd be nice to, go on from there to Tandy's for a look round.
1: Yes.
3: Perhaps had a cappuccino in the indoor market.
1: Oh,
3: you know.
1: You've
3: a nice afternoon of it.
1: You've put me on the spot, haven't you?
3: Yeah.
1: Oh.
3: Well, can you not ring up and cancel?
1: But no, no, should have processed my order by now.
3: Yes.
1: You know, I don't want unwanted food on my hands, do I? But,
3: it's difficult, isn't it? I can see you're tempted.
1: Of course I am, yes.
3: Hang on, Ken. Excuse me.
1: John.
3: Oh, Mary.
4: Hello.
3: You're back early, love.
4: Mm.
3: Everything all right?
4: She's gone, love. She died early this morning.
3: Oh.
4: I didn't want to tell you, so I'll come straight back.
3: Right.
4: No, take me back as often, love, please.
3: Yes. Oh, Mary, I'm sorry.
4: Yeah.
3: I'm sorry, love.
4: All right. Well, it's a bit messy, isn't it, John? What's that funny smell?
3: What?
4: The kids all right?
3: Yes, they're fine. Are you all right, Mary?
4: Yes, I am.
3: You don't seem very upset, love.
4: Well, I'm tired, love. You know, I've had a long train journey.
3: Yeah.
4: Of course I'm upset.
3: Yeah, well.
4: Stupid.
3: Yes, I'm sorry.
0: People display their grief in different ways, don't they?
4: Yes.
0: And they should be allowed to do so.
4: Mm. Have you had any dinner?
0: No. No, I haven't. Mm. Have you?
4: No. No, I haven't.
0: Well, would you like to come to the new garden centre, Mary, for a spot of lunch?
4: Mm.
0: And I thought we could possibly buy a miniature conifer for Janet.
4: Oh.
0: Plant in the garden,
4: yes.
0: You know, in memory of her.
4: Oh, that'd be nice.
0: Yeah?
4: Yes.
0: Does that appeal to you?
4: Yes, it does. It does, love, yes. Right. Yeah, just give us a minute,
0: yeah.
4: Love.
0: All right, love.
4: Mommy, a minute.
0: Oh, Mary.
4: What?
0: How do you feel about Ken joining us?
4: Oh, no. No, love, no.
0: No.
4: Just the two of us, love.
0: Right. No, it's just an idea, love. Ooh. Ken's going to be furious. I mucked him about so much today. He's gone. He's got his dinner. My goodness, that was quick. He's standing on the lawn eating it. Must say those plastic forks are getting smaller and smaller. Doing like a little shoe shuffle. She's quite a good dancer, you know. She's done the ballroom and tap and that, you know. Well, full marks to Ken for grasping the situation. Or was it just being selfish? Ah, I think I'll write a nice love song this afternoon about Janet going up to heaven to meet her husband Ian. Because he ran a fish and chip shop, had a high cholesterol diet, of course, and died many years ago, age 49.
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2: Presenting Peter Braff and Archie Andrews with Ken Platt, Dick Emery, Hilda Braid, Derek Giler, Peter Hawkins, Ronald Chesney, and the BBC Review Orchestra conducted by Harry Rabinowitz in Educating Archie.

0: Now, Mr. Braff takes a very active part in the local affairs of the community in which he lives. He is chairman of the Rate Owing Society, president of the Income Tax Dodgers Club, and on Thursday nights he's the acting cub mistress. Tonight, however, Mr. Braff is about to take the chair at the Residence Protection Society meeting, which is taking place in the community hall.
1: Now, my friends, no doubt some of you are wondering why we are here tonight.
2: I know why I'm here. Anything's better than sitting at home looking at my old woman.
3: Oh, really, Vicar?
1: Thank you, Archie, thank you. Now, my friends, we're here tonight to give a big welcome to a visitor from Whitehall.
4: Whitehall? Oh, that's ripping. I've always fancied one of those jolly soldiers sitting on his horse in a sentry box.
1: No. You misunderstood me, Miss Birkinshaw. Our visitor is a government official from the Ministry of Building Projects. I want you to give a big hand to the Right Honourable Sir Bilberry Tart, Bart.
5: Thank you. As I entered our village, I was struck by two things.
2: If you come past my house, you'd have been struck by several things.
5: Now, as I was saying, we at the Ministry pride ourselves on being quick off the mark with any new idea.
6: Come on, let's hear what the Right Horrible has got to say.
3: Horrible? Honourable.
6: All right, Honourable Horrible.
1: Grimble, how dare you insult this gentleman? Have you forgotten your manners?
6: Yes, I have.
1: And have you forgotten your position?
6: Yes, I have.
1: And have you forgotten that as you're not a householder, you've no right to speak at this meeting?
6: I.
1: Grimble, have you forgotten what you usually say?
6: Yes, I have.
1: All right, then. Now, sit down and stop interfering.
6: Oh, you're always on at me.
1: No, I'm not.
6: Yes, you are.
1: I am not,
6: You
1: Grimble.
6: Are.
1: Oh, don't grumble, Grimble.
6: Oh, I hate you.
5: Well, gentlemen, before I was so rudely interrupted, I was about to say that the subject of this village is on the agenda of the Ministry. The outcome is this. We are going to provide this district with a fast motor traffic bypass.
1: Oh, an excellent idea, We're fed up with all those cars dashing past here. How far away from our houses will you build the bypass?
5: How far away? My dear chap, we're going to pull all the houses down and run our road right through where they were.
2: Hey, pull the houses down? Well, what about my cottage? 40 years I've lived in there. It's almost like home. I was even thinking of putting some curtains up.
5: Well, you needn't bother, my friend. According to the map, there will be a tarred road right through your living room.
2: Good. That'll save me putting some lino down.
1: But just a moment, Sir Bilberry. Who ever heard of building a bypass through a village? They usually go round them, through the countryside.
5: Ha, ha, ha. That's the idea. Yes, yes. We knock all the houses down, put a road through, and that leaves the countryside free for putting up more houses. Oh, I've got my head screwed on all right.

0: everybody, please. Quiet. I warn you, Sir Bilberry, these people won't take this sort of thing lying down. You're not going to ruin our village. What we need now is a man among us to take the initiative. A man of courage and enterprise. A crusader. A live wire.
1: Hello. I won't take my coat off. I've still got my pyjamas on underneath.
2: Oh, Mr. Platt, you've arrived just in time. Here, do you know they're going to pull all our houses down?
1: Yes, I know. I was just lying in bed. The bedroom door opened and in came a workman from the ministry, and it frightened the life out of me.
2: You scare easily, don't you?
1: I don't know. He was driving a bulldozer.
0: What? You mean they've started pulling our village down already? Oh, this is scandalous.
3: Scandalous? It's wicked. Someone at the government will have to pay for this. Chuck them out! Here, what about my little bungalow on the corner? Have they started putting that down yet?
1: No, when I came by, they were driving it off on the back of a lorry.
3: The back of a lorry? Here, was there an ugly sort of woman leaning out of one of the windows yelling her head off?
1: Yes, as a matter of fact, there was.
3: Oh. The government knows what it's doing! Put them in again!
0: Sir Bilberry Tart, you can go back to your ministry and tell them that we will not stand for this invasion into the privacy and freedom of the individual.
4: But my dear Bruff, we were assured that we would have the willing cooperation of the good people of this village of Bedworthy.
2: Bedworthy? This isn't Bedworthy. That's about 10 miles away.
4: Is it? Oh, good gracious, they're pulling down the wrong place. I must go and sort this out at the ministry. Bye-bye.
0: That's a nice thing. Pulling down the wrong place, eh? Well, they'll have to pay some compensation over this little affair.
1: Yeah, they certainly will. They said the main road was going to run right through my digs. They even started painting a white line right down the middle of my eiderdown.
2: But, Mr. Platt, didn't your landlady complain?
1: No, she couldn't. She'd been pinched for taking a bath on the wrong side of the road on an even date.
0: Yes, they might have made a mistake this time, but one day they will build a road through here.
1: No, you're right, but what can we do about it?
0: Do? We'll move further away. Out into the country, that's what we'll do.
2: Well, come on, let's do it soon, Bruff. Well, we've been talking, Ronald Chisney's crept in with his harmonica.

0: with Mr. Platt and Archie to inspect a desirable property known as Folly Farm.
1: Well, let's hope this farm's what we want, Archie.
2: Yeah, I hope so too, bruv. I'm looking forward to living in the country.
1: Yes, I was sick of being in town with nothing to look at but ugly, grime-stained monstrosities.
3: Well, there's no need to be so personal.
1: Oh, all right, that, man, I wasn't talking about you.
2: Oh, it's going to be wonderful having you with us on the farm. You can do all the odd jobs.
1: That's right. That, have you ever come in close contact with livestock?
3: Well, I once had some scruffy digs in Bootle.
2: Hey, look out, bruv, there's the farm. Pull up a minute, pull up.
1: All right, Archie. Ah, come on, let's get out. Have a look at it, shall we? That's the idea. Oh, look, there's the owner waiting to meet us. Let's have a word with him, shall we?
4: Hello. A moo-moo here, a moo-moo there. A few more hellos and...
1: Why, Mr. Monty?
4: Well, if it isn't Mr. Booge and Young Nipper and Rover the sheepdog.
2: It's not a sheepdog, it's Mr. Platt.
4: Sorry. Where did you get your hair cut? Now, what can I do for you lot, then?
1: Well, we're interested in buying this farm. Now, just exactly what does it comprise?
4: Well, you read the advert, didn't you? I've got a copy of it here. Look. Desirable residence, Ev Modcon, usual offs, four buds, sit-in room, three recs, tired kit, all completely umph. And in the garden, brick a billet gersh for car. That's plain enough, isn't it?
2: Yes, it's as flit as the niz on your fizz.
1: Well, the house looks all right, but what about the plumbing?
4: Couldn't be better. I guarantee you'll never have a frozen pipe. Now, when you want water, you simply turn a handle, wait a couple of seconds, and turn it back the other way, and you've got 2 gallons of crystal clear water.
2: Oh, that sounds marvellous. What do they call this thing?
4: A well.
1: Well, I suppose we must wrap it a bit. Now, is there any chance of having trouble with the drains?
4: Impossible. There aren't any.
3: Hey, no drains. Well, where does all the washing up water run to?
4: Back into the well. Mr. Booge, you couldn't have picked a more ideal spot for a farm.
2: Yeah, he's right, you know. I've been swatting up. This district is renowned for its soft soil and heavier rainfall.
1: Good. What's the main product?
2: Mud.
4: Now, you just have a look around the place. As you can observe, the farm stretches right as far as the eye can see.
2: Hmm. All I can see is a dirty great brick wall 20 yards away.
4: Yes, compact little place, isn't it? Oh, you can't go wrong with this place. Get away from the cold town and live in the friendly warmth of the great outdoors.
3: Well, wouldn't we be warmer if we had the great indoors?
4: Oh, we've got a right one here. Now, do me a favour, Pleat Mate. Put on a red shirt and feed the bull.
2: Yeah, bruv, I like the look of this place. Come on, let's buy it, shall we?
4: Well said, Nipper, well said. It's going for a song.
2: Good. Well, here's a copy of trees.
4: We don't want any of your relations here, Nipper.
2: Mr. Monty, really?
4: Sorry, son, no offence. Now, this place is going for 2,000 quid, complete with tractor and combine officer.
1: Well, what about the plough?
4: It opens in 10 minutes. Let's go down there and complete the deal, eh?
0: Mr. Bruff, spurred on by his love for the country life, decided to buy the farm. They've been in for 2 days now, and Archie and Mr. Bruff are thoroughly enjoying it.
1: Oh, come on, Archie. Wake up, old chap. It's nearly 8 o'clock. Come on, open the curtains and let me gaze at that stark, bare tree outside my window.
2: All right. Yeah, I say, bruv, is a stark, bare tree made of steel with rivets and a notice saying danger 50,000 volts?
1: What are you talking about, Archie? Of course not. Here, let me see. Archie, that's not a tree. That's an electricity pylon. They must have put it up overnight. What a confounded nerve.
2: You're right, bruv. It is an electricity pylon.
1: You know, that must have knocked hundreds off the value of this farm.
4: Hello, that's my cue. Want to sell?
1: What sort of a game is this, Mr. Monty? How can I run a farm with those electric wires all over it?
2: Mr. Monty, yes? Old Bruff has spent £2,000 on this farm, and he sent Mr. Platt out to buy more animals. Mr. Monty, you're a swindler.
4: Did I hear someone calling me by my maiden name?
1: want my money back.
4: All right. You can have it back. I've got my wallet here, and I'll pay you back here and now.
1: Good. £2,000. That's what I paid for it.
4: Oh, yes. But when you bought it, there wasn't a dirty great big piling on it. This farm is depreciated. What do you want for it? £1,000?
1: £1,000?
4: Done. Here you are.
1: Oh, no. I wouldn't accept £1,000 for this property over my dead body.
4: Okay. Get rigid, and I'll lay it on your chest. Here you are. Here's the money.
2: You'd better take it, Bruff. You know, the farm's not much use now.
1: Oh, yeah, I suppose so. All right, Monty. You've pulled another fast one on us, but we'll get even with you for this. Come on, Archie, old boy. Let's get out of here.
5: Well. So much for life in the country. But where are we going to live now?
1: Don't worry, Archie. We'll go to a hotel for a few days, and then we'll look around for another farm.
2: Here, just a minute. There's a man driving some animals along. Why, if it isn't Mr. Platt.
6: Mush. Get along, little doggy. Mush. Now, quiet, Daisy. Keep quiet, Mirabel. You're a fool to yourself.
7: Well, I bought some animals for the farm, Mr. Brough. I've got 2 cows, 2 pigs, 2 sheep, and a job lot of mixed poultry.
1: Well, you can take them all back again. We've sold the farm.
7: What?
1: We've no farm, nowhere to live, and all these animals to look after as well.
8: Hello, Archibald.
2: Oh, well.
8: Hello, Archie. Don't go away yet.
2: Felicity, Mr. Monty's daughter. What are you doing here?
8: I'm inspecting my daddy's farm.
1: Yes, and your father's just swindled us.
2: Yeah, we may have to move back into town.
8: Oh, what a pity. Out here in the country, you can have such lovely food. Today we had shepherd's pie.
2: Yeah, but you can get shepherd's pie in town.
8: Yes, but not made from real shepherds. Living in the country, though. This afternoon I went for a walk and I fell down a great big rabbit hole.
2: Oh, how did you get out?
8: My daddy sent a ferret down after me.
1: Don't talk to me about your father. He's an old chiseler. He sold me this farm, and 2 days later, the electricity board put up that pylon.
8: That pylon wasn't put up by the electricity board. It was put up by my daddy.
2: What?
8: It's a portable plastic pylon. His workmen put it up, and then my daddy buys back the property very cheap.
2: Well, the old rogue. Is that true?
8: Cross my heart. Tonight, that pylon will be taken away from your place, and tomorrow it'll be put up on Sunnybrook Farm along the road.
1: Oh, so that's the game, eh? Well, it's nice of you to explain.
8: Well, I only told you because I like Archie. I think he's lovely.
2: Oh.
8: Kiss me.
2: Oh, all right. I'll shut my eyes first. Here I come.
7: Hey, Archie, you've just kissed the goat.
2: Yes, I know what I'm doing.
8: I'm still waiting for my kiss.
2: Oh, dear, yeah. Well, all right, I'll kiss you in my dream.
8: Have you been dreaming about me, Archie?
2: Oh, yeah.
7: I've been dreaming about you, too.
8: Have you?
7: Yes, it must have been something I ate.
8: Well, perhaps it was angel pudding.
7: Oh, no, it was calf's head and pig's trotters.
8: Tell me about your dream, Archie.
2: All right, Felicity. I dreamed that I was King of France, and at the Royal Palace dance, I waltzed all night with the Princess of Peru. I praised her beauty to the skies, and when I looked into

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After many days of scanning the advertisements, he is on his way.

0: my girl, let's hope my dream just won't come true.
1: I've been dreaming about you as well, Archie.
0: Oh, go on.
1: Yes, we were dancing together. Oh, it was blissikins. We were floating around the floor.
2: Well, Archie, you'll float. You'd have to swim for it.
1: The music was divine. I can hear it now. Listen.

0: Well, the shades of night were falling fast. A very strange procession made its way through the English countryside seeking shelter for the night. It consisted of a van containing Archie and Mr. Bruff, followed by two cows, two pigs, two goats, two chickens, and Mr. Platt.
1: Hey, Bruff, pull up. There's a hotel over there.
2: Oh, this is the 10th one we've tried. I hope this one will put us up for the night.
3: Give over. I'm not taking my cows in that place. Look at the name of it. The Bull.
2: Oh, we can't be choosy at this time of night, Platt. Let's stop and go and inquire. Come on.
3: Now go to sleep, you cows. I'll put you on tins next week instead of bottles. No, go to sleep. If you can't sleep, try counting the sheep.
1: Oh, come on, Mr. Platt. Let's go in and see the hotel manager. All right, come on.
4: Hello there. What can I do for you, Mike?
3: Doesn't he speak funny?
4: Well, let's have you done. Come on, state your wants.
1: Well, now, we'd like some accommodation.
4: Oh, right, so. Well, do you want the ordinary or the deluxe? I mean, the ordinary is 25 shillings for room and bath.
1: Well, what's the deluxe?
4: Well, that's 35 shillings, but you get a bed as well. Now, wait a minute, let's have a look and see what's vacant in the book. Yes, here we are, and I've got a room with breakfast, no bath. I've got a room with bath, no breakfast. Well, I've got a breakfast and bath, no room.
2: Now, look, have you got a room for us or not?
4: Oh, I've got a smush it here, you know. It's marvellous. It's one side opens out onto a lawn.
3: Hmm. Oh, do you mean it's got no wall?
2: All right, my man, we'll take it. Archie, you keep him talking while I go out and get the animals in through the French windows. All right, my friends will sign in. I'll go out and get our luggage. I'll take it straight in through the French windows. It'll save a lot of bother, you know. I won't be long.
4: Thanks very much. It's a nice friendly chap, that, like, you know what I mean? All right. Oh, but sad. Oh, dear.
3: Oh, do you work long hours here, then?
4: Oh, there's slave drivers there, you know.
3: Oh.
4: Oh, right. They keep me at it till the cows come home.
1: Yeah. You won't have long to wait.
4: Hello. What's that, then?
1: That's Brad bringing in our suitcases. Real cowhide.
4: Made a bit of a noise.
3: Well, it's still on the cow.
4: Well, have a minute. I'll have a look through the window. Hello. What's your friend up to? I've just seen him snatch up a handful of grass and disappear into his room.
1: Well, he's a vegetarian.
4: Well, I don't care what his religion is. Oh, there he goes again. Here. There's something fishy going on in that room there. I'm going to get my ear to the keyhole.
5: Now, Daisy, be a good girl. And stop dazzling my ear. Come on, Daisy. That's it.
4: Here! I'm not having that. Oh, I'm not, you know. Here. Who's this Daisy in there with him, then?
5: Hey? Now, Daisy, don't make a noise, old girl. You'll start Mirabelle off. Quiet, girls. There, that's it. There.
4: Aye. The fine goings on here, all right. Right, Sunday newspaper caper. I'm going in there. Lonely couple. What's this lot, then? Here, you can get those animals out as quick as you like, you know. I don't cater for livestock here.
1: Oh, no, but please, sir.
4: Oh, go on, get them out, I say.
2: But you can't throw us out. After all, we've only got two cows, two pigs, two goats and two chickens.
4: Now, look here, Noah. Well, I say, I mean out.
1: Oh, dear. Oh, if he throws us out, we've got nowhere to stay for the night.
3: Now, don't you worry, Archie. He can't throw us out. I know the law. I haven't been inside for nothing. Listen, hotel keeper, you've got to put us up because we're travellers.
4: We'll start travelling.
2: All right, I'll handle this. Now, look here, my man. I'd like to point out that under the Liability of Hotel Keepers Act, a genuine traveller cannot be turned out under any circumstances whatsoever. And furthermore, if you think... Well, I certainly told him a thing or two. That's the first time I've ever quoted the law like that.
3: Yes, and this is the first time I've ever slept with two other fellas standing up in a phone box.
1: Yeah, I know. I haven't had a wink of sleep.
2: Well, what kept you awake?
1: Some woman kept tapping on the window all night with fourpence.
3: Oh, I'm stiff all over. Ooh, sleeping on the air to care. And the stomach pressed on button B. No, if I hadn't got three bob back in sixpences, it would have been a waste of time.
1: What are you complaining about? It wasn't too bad once we turned the cows out.
3: Oh, I'm not complaining. I didn't mind being slung out of the hotel. I didn't mind sleeping in a phone box. But when Mr. Brough made me breathe all over the little window so that he could change into his pajamas, well, that was...
2: Oh, now stop this nonsense, Platt, and let's think of what we're going to do.
1: Here, those poor animals. We must get another farm as soon as possible.
2: And we must get one cheap, Archie. After that deal with Mr. Monty, I haven't much money left.
3: Ooh, the crafty old swindler. He's putting that piling up all over the place.
1: Yeah. Here, I say, Platt, I got an idea.
2: What?
1: Well, Felicity told us that Mr. Monty's men were going to put the piling up at Sunnybrook Farm next.
2: Well...
1: But don't you see? Well, what? Come on. Well, all you have to do is to get over there before Mr. Monty and buy it cheap.
2: Well, well, that's a brilliant idea, Roger. Yeah, yes, the dawn's just breaking. Come on, let's go over there straight away and talk business to the farmer.
6: Mr. Gruff, I'm not so sure I want to sell the farm after all. After all, last year, from one field alone, I got 50 tons of wheat.
1: Well, that's amazing.
6: It is, rather, especially as I planted cabbages.
2: Well, the proposition's very simple, sir. My friends and I are looking for a farm.
6: What's it all about, then? Hey, what?
2: Well, your farm's up for sale. Now, it can't be worth a lot, with that electric pylon out of the back.
6: Oh, is that what it is?
2: Hmm.
6: I've been putting weed killer on it all the week.
2: Now, I'm looking for a quick deal. Now, will you take £1,000 for the farm?
6: Yes, yes, yes, I will. Here's the deeds. I keep them in my hip pocket with my yo-yo.
2: Oh. And here's your money. I've got the cash on me.
6: Oh, thank you, yes, yes. Well, I'll go up and pack my tin trunks.
1: Oh, good old Brough. That was a quick bit of business.
2: Oh, yes, Archie. It didn't take me long to cotton onto a new racket, my boy. Let's go outside and look around, shall we? Come on.
6: Hello, hello again. Well, if it isn't Farmer Brute.
1: Ah, Mr. Monty. Oh, you're too late this time. You can take your piling away now. I got news for you. We bought this farm first.
6: Yes, and I've got news for you. That's a real right piling you've got there. Been there 20 years.
2: Ah, I don't believe it. That's just another of your little jokes. That's not a real pylon. Just another of your tricks, that's all.
6: All right, then, all right. Try touching the cable.
2: I'll call his bluff. Archie, hand me that pitchfork. I'll show you. There we are.
1: Oh, oh, ow, oh, ow. Oh, it's alive. Oh, I got a shock. Oh, oh. Well, there's one thing about old bluff. He's a real live wire.
7: Most concerned in this latest attempt at educating Archie were Peter Brough, Ken Platt, Dick Embry, Hilda Braid, Derek Giler, and Peter Hawkins. The show was aided and abetted musically by Ronald Chesney and the BBC Review Orchestra, conducted by Harry Rabinovitz.

0: Here, do you know something? If you stop eating bird's-eye beef burgers and eat these cheap ones...
1: All right.
0: ...you'll save Mum enough money to buy me a Leeds United tracksuit.
1: Fantastic.
0: I mean, they look the same, don't they?
1: Might look the same, but they don't taste the same.
0: You can't tell the difference.
1: Well, I can. The cheap one's yours.
2: Bird's-eye. Somehow other beef burgers just don't taste the same.
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5: The Best of Indian Look.
6: Honestly, sometimes I feel ashamed to own him. He's been a real bad'un today.
7: You're right, Mother, and I hope he gets spanked for it. He deserves it.
5: Grandad, whatever have you been up to?
8: You can cut that out, you young hooligan, bringing that bunch of delinquents into the house.
5: Bunch of delinquents? They're all right, the Black Hand Gang. Three very nice lads. I know, because I'm one of them.
7: Black Hand Gang? From the look of this floor, they should be called the Black Feet Gang. It's like a pigsty.
5: Well, you should feel at home, Porky.
8: So that'll do, Jimmy. Just look at it. Dirty feet marks everywhere. Couldn't you have used a doormat?
5: We did, Grandad, but that doesn't get all the mud off. You still get some stuck between your studs.
6: Studs?
5: Yeah, on your football boots.
8: You mean you tramped all over this house wearing your football boots?
5: Well, what else could we wear? The cricket season doesn't start till June.
8: I'll have none of your lip, my lad. And from now on, you'll bring nobody into this house without permission. Do you understand?
5: Oh, look, I'm sorry, Grandad. Honest.
7: Another thing. When you went out with the gang, you left the house empty, and I arrived home later to find the back door wide open.
5: I know, and your big mouth's been wide open ever since.
6: Now that will do, Jimmy. Go on out to that door.
5: Yes, ma'am.
8: And remember what I told you about not bringing people in here.
5: I'll remember, Grandad. I'll show them. From now on, nobody gets in here without permission. Not even the vicar. Unless he puts a tannery in my collection. Yes?
9: Oh, it's you, Dennis the Menace.
5: Oh, very funny, Mr. Higginbottom. Who thought of that daft joke? Ozzy the Dozy?
9: All right. Is your Grandad in?
5: Yes, he's in.
9: Good. Well?
5: No, I'm not well, thank you. How are you?
9: No better for being kept out here. Out of my way.
5: Just a minute. I can't let you come in here.
9: Hey, up. I want to see your Grandad.
5: Have you an appointment?
9: Shut up and get out of my way. What's the idea?
5: My Grandad says you can't come in here without his permission.
9: Oh, does he? What's up with him? Is he mad at me because I made him buy his own ale for once?
8: Oh, it's you, Higgy. What's the trouble?
9: According to this brat here, I can't come in this house without your permission.
8: Oh, I didn't mean Higginbottom, Jimmy.
5: Oh, I see. You only meant my pals, who you call delinquents.
8: Of course I did.
5: Oh, well, I'm sorry, Mr. Higginbottom. It's not you who's not wanted here. It's your Ozzy.
8: What? Jimmy, will you stop that?
6: Father, what's all this shouting about?
8: Oh, it's this cheeky son of yours, twisting my words down and causing trouble.
6: Oh, no. I shall warn you again, Jimmy.
7: Well, Mother, we'd better be going if you want to catch the shops open.
6: All right, you are, Susan. I'm warning you, Jimmy. Just you behave yourself.
5: Yes, Mum. Any messages for Daft Alfie if he calls Scraggy, Susan?
7: If he comes while I'm out, just ask him to wait till I get back. That's all.
5: That's what Susan said. You've to wait till she gets back.
10: Yeah, but surely she didn't say I've got to wait out here in this cold, drafty doorstep.
5: I'm sorry, Alfie, but I've had my orders. You've got to have me Grandad's permission.
10: Well, I'll ask him myself. Where is he?
5: He's out.
10: Well, where's your mum?
5: She's out as well. I'm in, so you'll have to ask me. And the fee's only a shilling.
10: No. Get out of my way, you little pest. I'm in no mood for your daft jokes after the day I've had. Nothing's gone right for me.
5: Well, come in the living room and tell your Uncle Jimmy.
10: Well, it all started last night when I decided to warm a pie up for my supper and set my alarm clock for 7, but I must have been half asleep when I did it, because this morning the alarm clock never woke me, and when I came downstairs, I found the stove on number 7 and the alarm clock inside it on the top shelf.
5: Where was the pie to ticking away on your bedside table.
10: Now, I remembered I'd eaten it cold. But then I was late for work, so I dashed out without having any breakfast. And halfway there, I began to think something was missing. And then I realised what it was.
5: Your brain.
10: Yeah, no. No, my keys. And it was my turn today to unlock the boss's office for the cleaners. Anyway, I dashed back home for a quick search round, but I couldn't find them. And I arrived at work an hour late to find I'd left them behind at work last night. The boss left me a note with them.
5: What did it say?
10: Can't tell you. You're not old enough. Yeah, but he's gone on like that all day, just one calamity after another.
5: Yes, Alfie, and now you're waiting to see your dear Susan.
10: Yeah, that's right.
5: The biggest calamity of the lot.
10: That's right. I'll phone to you in a minute.
5: No, just sit down while I go and answer the door.
10: All right, then.
5: I wonder who I've not got to let in this time.
11: Sir, greetings and salams, little Steve.
5: Oh, same to you, many of them. You?
11: I am Ranjit Sabu Hakim Mustafa Singh.
5: Oh, well, when you've got to sing, you've got to sing.
11: I am enjoying this most melody, but I am not having very much time. Good morning, good evening.
5: Good night.
11: Please, little sahib, I am not understanding myself very well. In this country, I am very strange.
5: Oh, you'd be a bit of a puzzle anywhere. What's the suitcase for?
11: I am staying at the City Road Lodging House. I am an Indian peddler.
5: Well, get on your bike and pedal off.
11: Please, little one, do not be talking so cruel to poor Ranjit. I am not selling anything for a week, all day long. And I'm tramping around so much and getting no money that I am fainting with hungriness. My feet are letting in the water. And it is so long since I'm opening my suitcase, I am forgetting what my wares are looking like.
5: Oh, well, you poor old thing. What are you selling?
11: Lucky charms. Please, you would like to buy one? Bring you all good luck and good health and millions of pounds.
5: How much?
11: 2 bob.
5: Threepence.
11: 1 and 6 pence.
5: A shilling.
11: 9 pence.
5: 1 and 3 pence.
11: 6 pence.
5: 1 and 9.
11: 3 pence. Wait a minute. I am coming down the wrong way up.
5: You're not very good at it, are you? How many lucky charms have you sold?
11: This week, I'm only selling one. But last week, I am selling 2 times as many. I am persuading myself to buy one.
5: Well, if business keeps booking up like this, in a month you'll be able to retire to the workhouse.
11: Please, there are 2 things I am needing most urgent. Customers for my charms and food for my beltum.
5: Oh, you poor old peddler. Look, I'll fix you up with some grub.
11: Oh, I'm thanking you 1,000 times.
5: But first, I've got an idea. I'll get you some customers for your lucky charms.
11: If you would be doing that, it would be wonderful. Maybe you will find customers easily. After all, my charms are not expensive. Only 2 bobs.
5: 3 bobs.
11: 3 bobs?
5: Yes, 2 bobs for you, 1 bobs for me.
11: Very well, anything you are saying. But first, may I have the food, please? My tummy is starting to do most rumblings.
5: Right, come through to the kitchen here.
10: Hey, you've been a long time. Who was it at the... Ooh, who's that? Is it an Indian?
5: No, it's me granddad sleepwalking in his nightshirt. Yeah, daft-looking... He's Ranji, a poor, hungry Indian peddler. Tell him who you are, Alfie.
10: Me? Yeah, I'm Alfie, all. But I don't live here. But I do with him, means the same town. But I come from Oldham, really, and I've come to see Susan because I'm her boyfriend. She's Jimmy's brother. He's her sister. You know what I mean.
11: Please, Mr. Hall, this Oldham you say you are coming from?
10: Yeah.
11: In which country is it?
5: In England. Oh, I see. You can't understand the way he talks. Yes, well, it's had us licked a few times.
11: This is most baffling. And now, little Sahib, the food you are promising.
5: Oh, yes, go in the kitchen. You'll find plenty of food in the fridge.
11: Oh, thank you very much. You are saving me from starving, and I'm most ungrateful.
10: Yeah. Hey, you can't let him come in the house like this, giving him food and all. Your mum will go mad.
5: She won't, if you don't tell her.
10: Yeah, but well, I ought to do. I mean, after all, you don't know what he's up to. He's a foreigner.
5: He is a very nice Indian peddler who is selling lucky charms. And he's having most bad time and his feet are wetting. Just because people like you are not buying him.
10: Look, I'm sorry if he's having a rough time of it, but...
5: It's easy to talk, but money talks louder. Buy one of his lucky charms. It might be just what you need after all the bad luck you've had today.
10: Oh, well, that makes sense, I suppose. How much are they?
5: Oh, you have got some money on you.
10: Let me see. I've only four, Bob.
5: Well, what a coincidence. That's exactly how much the charms cost. I'll go and tell Ranji the good news before I take him out.
10: Where are you going with him?
5: To get some more mugs, customers, for him. Why?
10: Well, I thought if you were stopping in, you could give Susan a message. No, on second thoughts, I'll surprise her. If she's not back in a few minutes, I'll go and do me errand.
5: Right, Alfie, I'll get your lucky charm off Ranji. Now to take Ranji out and make lots and lots of bobs.
11: Ah, there you are, my little friend. I'm just finishing the food, and I'm feeling much like going out and selling my charms.
5: Good, I've made one sale for you already. And I've just thought where to take you to make another sale.
11: Good, where is that?
5: Round to my pal Ozzy's to see his mum. You see, Mrs. Higginbottom will buy any sort of rubbish. Sorry, Ranji. That's when she has the money. She spends most of it going to the bingo.
11: Ah, the bingo. I'm knowing about that. On its own, two little ducks. Doctor's orders, unlucky for some. 9-0, top of the pops.
5: Come on, I'll take you round to their place now while the old ape man's at the pub.
11: The ape man?
5: Yeah, her husband, horrible Higginbottom. Look, I've got an idea. Tell Mrs. Higginbottom your charms are very good for gamblers and they could help her to win at bingo.
11: Good. Let us be on our way to meet this Mrs. Piggybottom and sell her a charm. And it is very kind indeed for you to be letting me sell you my charms and being so nice about it, the most beautiful lady. It has been the most happy to do business with you. Thank you for giving me the pleasure.
12: You're welcome. Call again any time.
5: Okay, we will. Cheerio, Mrs. Higginbottom.
12: Tatty-bye, Jimmy.
11: Jimmy, what is this tatty-bye?
5: Oh, Ken Dodd says it and she's a fan of his. Come to think of it, she looks a bit like him as well.
11: Well, I'm most delighted with you, Jimmy. We are doing most excellent deal with her.
5: Yeah, that was a brainwave on my part. Flogging her two charms instead of one.
11: Indeed, you are most crafty, little Sahib. What did she buy them for again? Ah, yes, one for the bingo and the other for her widowing mother to find her new husband.
5: Yes. And she has given you the six bobs, so please may I have my two bobs admission.
11: Oh, but of course you are. And now let us be going to visit the other customers you are mentioning.
5: Right, let's cross the road here. The vicarage is just round the corner.
13: Is that you, Clitheroe?
5: Oh, heck, it's Mr. Higginbottom.
13: Hello, what's this? Who's your mate with a deep suntan?
11: Allow me to produce myself. I am Ranjit. My name is Ranjit Sabu Haki Mustafa Singh, and I'm very pleased to meet you, Mr. Ape Man.
13: What was that?
5: It's a special Indian word. You wouldn't understand it.
13: Oh, I don't know. I was out in this country during the war, you know. Oh, I speak a bit of the lingo. Oh, listen, Dobie Waller, Chotterpeg, Kuppachar, Hyderabad.
11: You were right about the pub, Jimmy. This man has indeed been drinking.
13: All right, Pedro. That's enough of that. What are you doing round here?
11: I have just been calling to see your most wondrous and beautiful wife.
13: Oh, my Lizzie, beautiful. Do you get free specs in India? What have you been to see her for?
11: My friend Jimmy is taking me to her and I am showing her my charms.
13: You what?
5: Case.
13: Don't tell me she's been wasting my hard-earned money on lucky Indian charms made in Birmingham.
11: Please, it is not wasting. My charm will make the goddess of good fortune smile sweetly upon you.
13: Get away. I wonder if it would work on the barmaid at the Rose and Crown.
5: Mr. Higginbottom.
13: I was only joking.
5: Uh, Do you want one, Mr. Higginbottom? They are very good, very powerful. It will protect you from evil spirits and bad beer.
13: I'll tell you what, I'd have three of them to protect me from my mother-in-law.
5: Oh, yes, my granddad said the other day he was sorry for you. He said you were that henpecked, it's a wonder you haven't got foul pest.
13: You're off again, aren't you? You cheeky young twerp. Go on, get lost.
5: Oh, but Mr. Higginbottom, don't you want a lucky charm?
13: Yes, I'll give it to you to wake you up.
5: But I'm not asleep.
13: I haven't hit you yet.
5: Business makes you hungry. Come on, Mum. Get the fatty calf on the table.
7: Stop shouting, you little hooligan.
5: I was shouting me, Mum. When I want you, I'll blow a dog whistle.
7: You are cheeky. What did I ever do to deserve a brother like you?
5: Nothing. You were just lucky. Anyway, where's me Mum? I want me tea. My stomach thinks me mouth's gone on strike.
7: Mother and Grandad aren't back yet. They shouldn't be long. But don't worry, I'm making the tea.
5: Oh, in that case, I will worry. What are you spoiling for us tonight?
7: Shut up and put that tablecloth on the table.
5: Oh, if you're cooking, I'll save time and put the tablecloth straight over the dustbin.
7: That does it.
5: You hit me, you big, rotten, scraggy...
7: I'll smack you again if you don't keep quiet.
5: You big boy, you smack me face. Now I'll have to wash it clean.
7: Will you shut up, you little monster?
14: Oh, no, what's happened now?
8: You two at it again, are you?
7: It's him.
5: It's her.
7: He's a little nuisance.
5: She's a big bully. She smacked me for nothing.
7: I did not.
5: Don't tell lies. She did smack me.
7: I know I smacked you.
5: See, Mum, she's lying.
7: I didn't smack you for nothing.
5: You mean somebody paid you?
15: Will you stop it? Let's have some peace and quiet.
7: Oh, I'm sorry, Mother, but this...
5: It's too late to say you're sorry. Go and clout her, Mum.
8: I'll fight you if you don't keep quiet.
5: What? Me? All I did was ask what was for tea and Scraggy Neck did a nut.
15: That will do. Now sit down and keep quiet till we have our tea.
8: What is for tea, Susan?
5: Oh, duck when you ask that, Grandad.
15: Jimmy?
7: Well, I've done some fish, and I don't know what you're having for the sweet.
15: Well, I told you apple pie and green.
7: Well, I know, but I couldn't find the pie.
15: Well, it's in the fridge with a jug of cream.
7: It isn't. I looked.
15: Oh, Susan. Of course it is. Let me see. Now then, that's funny. It was on the front there.
7: I told you. The dish is there, but no pie, and the cream jug is empty.
8: What's this then, Pat?
15: Well, the pie and the cream. It's gone.
5: Quick, the Indian.
8: Pardon?
5: In the oven. Is it in the oven?
15: Of course not. Somebody's had it,
8: Jimmy.
5: Don't look at me. I haven't touched it.
8: Well, if you haven't had it, it must be somewhere. Pies just don't vanish and a half a pint of cream can't walk away.
5: No, not unless it's still in the cow.
7: Wait a minute. There's something else gone. The compact.
8: The what?
7: A compact, you know, for powder. Alfie and I bought it for Mary Thompson's 21st birthday. I put it on the shelf there this morning. I was taking it to be engraved tonight.
15: We've had a thief in here.
8: Was it valuable, Susan?
7: It cost £5. The back was real silver.
5: Maybe it wasn't a thief who got the pie. Maybe it was the dog next door but one. He's always hungry.
15: What? A dog walks in, opens the fridge, has a pie and jug of cream and puts the jug back.
5: Well, he is clever. He can walk on his hind legs and remember that dog Grandad saw at the pub drinking a saucer of beer.
8: Well, that's different from drinking a jug of cream.
5: Well, maybe this dog's a teetotaler.
7: And I suppose he took the compact as well.
5: Well, dogs have got shiny noses.

0: Now, look, before we go in, I still don't understand why you've dragged me over here.
1: To find Ranji, the blooming thief.
0: Oh, I can't believe it. He looks so honest. How much did he steal?
1: Five blinking pounds worth.
0: £5. Oh, eh?
1: Come on, open up.
0: Hey, it's not a very nice area, this, is it? I mean, this house looks as though it hasn't been cleaned since it was built.
1: It's a lodging house, not Buckingham Palace.
0: Well, probably a bit rough here, all, you know, all foreigners, so you better let me do the talking.
1: Oh, you mean they'll think you're a foreigner like them?
0: Yeah, no. No, they'll think I'm a man.
1: Oh, are you going to disguise your voice, then?
2: Yes, what can I do for you?
1: Hey, that's clever, Alfie. Now, do James Stewart.
0: It was him, you fool.
2: Well, come on, what is it? Do you want a room?
0: But yes, please. But, well, not want one. We want to find one with a man in it. An Indian, Ranji. He told us it was here. But he was. Living, is he?
2: Well, he was breathing the last time I saw him. Ranji, the lucky charm merchant. So he recommended you, did he?
0: But yes, but no, that is...
1: He told us he lodged here, so we wanted...
0: Leave it to me, Jimmy. We don't want to confuse him.
1: Ooh, that's a good one.
0: Yeah. Hey, now look, I know what to say.
1: What? If somebody said good morning to you, you'd be stuck for an answer.
2: How many rooms do you want?
0: We want the one that Ranji lives in.
2: Oh, no, that's a single. You have to be on your own. A double or a single each for you and the lad.
1: I live at home.
2: Oh, well, you mean you just want a room for yourself, mister? Well, I got one on the first floor, see? There's no cooking in the rooms, no visitors after 12. It's 14 and a tenner a day, and I have no dogs here.
1: Well, not many dogs can afford 14 and a tenner a day.
0: You don't want a room.
2: Oh, you've changed your mind, have you? Well, that'll be a dollar.
0: You what?
2: Well, I'll do book a room and then cancel it. The charge is a dollar.
1: It's a good job I kept quiet, Alfie, or I might have confused him.
2: Come on, hand over the dollar before I fetch me son.
0: Yeah, get it. No five bob off me. Fetch you some.
2: Hey, strangler, I want you a minute.
3: Yes, Dad. What is it, Dad?
0: Is it your son?
2: Hey, yes, he's a wrestler, Strangler Wilson.
3: Is there something wrong, Dad?
2: This geezer here, he owes me five bob.
0: Yeah, but I've got no silver. Here's a ten bob note. Keep the change.
3: You know what?
2: Well, it's all right, son. That's all right. I'll keep the change.
3: Yeah.
2: You go back and practice with your piano. Yeah.
1: Does he
3: all right,
1: piano?
3: Dad.
2: Hey?
1: Does he play the piano?
2: No, he does exercises with it. Instead of lifting weights, he uses the piano.
1: Look, mister, can we go in and see Ranji?
2: Yeah, if you like, it's the first room on your right there.
1: Oh, thanks, sir. Come on, Alfie.
2: And if you decide to stay, let me know. I'll be in the kitchen.
1: Making the poison pancakes. In here, Alfie.
4: Hello there, young Jim Dive.
0: Oh, he's in.
1: Hey, we want you, Ranji.
4: What is it? Have you been getting to me a new mug for my mascot? Oh, no, it is Alfie of the Twisted Tongue. He is the mug I am having before.
0: Yeah, look, I may be a mug, but I'm not a thief like you anyway.
4: Thief? I am not any thief. I am not liking what your mouth is thinking.
1: Wait till you hear what his feet are saying. Look, Ranji, I'll let you in our house and gave you some food.
4: For that I am saying thank you a thousand times. Ancestors are honoring you.
0: What's that mean?
1: He's bringing all his family round for supper.
0: Hey, listen, Ranji. We want that 5 quid you stole from their house.
4: What? You tell me I steal 5 quid? Me? I would never bring disgrace on my families or I would become untouchable. You son of a monkey's uncle.
1: Watch it, Alfie. I think he's going to do the Indian rope trick with your windpipe.
0: Look, I'm not scared. Now, look, Ranji Pandy, you're coming to the police station, so get outside and get on my motorbike.
4: Well, I'm doing it most willing. Now, when we get to the policeman's station, I'm giving you for arresting. You have inflamed my character. My family are most honorable. Never have we had a thief in all our historical.
1: Alfie, there's a copper waving you to stop. Well, it's a woman copper, but she's got her hand up.
0: Well, maybe she wants to go. Doug. All right, I'll stop.
4: Yes, yes, stop and I will have you arresting her.
5: What do you think you are, sir? A circus act?
0: Well, I'm sorry, I didn't see you. Well, I did, but I didn't know you were a copper without any trousers on. Your skirt. I didn't know you were a woman. A police lady, I mean.
5: Are you drunk?
1: No, just daft. We were going to the police station with Ranji here, but now you can take him in.
5: I think I shall be taking somebody to the station.
0: Ah, but we haven't told you what he's done yet.
5: I'm talking about you.
4: Thank you, most beautiful bringer of the Lord. I am hearing about your policemen are wonderful, and now I am finding a blue lady who is the same as the men.
1: Oh, take no notice, lady. Just lock him up.
0: Yes, he's a thief. That's why we were bringing him to the cop shop. The station, I mean.
5: A thief? Who, this Indian gentleman?
4: Do not believe him. His teeth are lying in his mouth. I have never seen him. Never. I am a poor, honest trading man selling my lucky charms. Never have I pinched anyone.
1: Oh, will you shoot your Taj Mahal for a minute?
0: Now, listen, officer, Mrs. Lady. This bloke went to Jimmy's house to get some food and then robbed him when he wasn't there. Jimmy, wasn't there, not robbed it. He did that.
4: I did not do no such nothing. I would not bite the hand that fed my face.
5: Just a minute. You're both talking absolute nonsense.
1: Yeah, he's an Indian, Alfie. What's your excuse? Listen, lady, I took him in our house, old Curry Chops here, and when I was out of the room, he pinched a silver compact worth £5.
0: That's right. He went and... Hey, you mean he robbed the jeweller's shop as well?
1: Yeah, he... What jeweller's shop?
0: Barker's, where I took the compact, have it engraved.
1: What? You took the compact? From our kitchen?
0: Yeah. Right, that's what I was talking about when I didn't tell you because I was going to surprise Susan.
1: Oh, you dope. You've been accusing poor old Ranji of pinching it.
0: Well, I thought... Hey, you said he took it. Well, £5, I mean.
4: So you are the pinching thief. And you accuse me to throw mud in the eyes of the police, madam. You are not deserving to be in our country. You are not fit for human consumption.
0: I'm sorry, Ranji. I'm sorry for wasting your time, lady.
5: No, my time isn't wasted. I stopped you before I heard about this stealing business.
1: Yeah, why did you stop him?
5: Because it is an offense to have 2 million passengers on a motorcycle. Can I see your license and insurance, please, sir?
1: Well, Alfie, it looks as though you're going to give Susan 2 surprises. One when she picks up the compact and the other when she shows it to you on visiting day. Before the copper lady puts the handcuffs on your feet, would you like to buy another luggage arm?
6: Those involved with the Kitheroe skit this week were Peter Sinclair as grandfather, Patricia Burke as mother, Danny Ross as Alfie Hall, and Diana Day as Susan, with Brian Truman, Tony Melody, and Rosalie Williams. The recorded program, which was the last in the present series, was written by James Casey and Frank Roscoe, produced by James Casey, and starred Jimmy Clitheroe as the kid himself.
1: She didn't pinch Alfie after all. She just gave him a warning to leave the country. Still, we're all friends again now, even me and Susan. Yes, Susan and me are talking. Naughty words, but we're talking. That reminds me, I won't be talking to you for a while now, because this is the last of our stories for the time being. Anyhow, I hope we can get together again in the autumn, so until then, enjoy yourselves.
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1: I never knew there was so much in it.
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3: We present Wilfred Hyde White and Richard Murdoch in The Men from the Ministry, a weekly tribute to the men of our government service, to those men whose drive keeps the country on the move. Straight along the broad avenue of progress, and then slowly round the bend. As the machinery of government becomes more complex, it's increasingly difficult to find enough qualified people to run it. Throughout the civil service, the shortage of staff has become a major problem.
4: The shortage of staff has become a major problem, Minister. That's why I rang.
5: Well, it's even affecting the office work. I mean, I've got the charwoman standing in as my secretary. 16 stone in her carpet slippers. And there's not much point in chasing her around the desk, is there?
4: Oh, there's understaffing sitting everyone, Minister. No, only this morning I saw the Postmaster General taking his turn at licking the stamps.
5: Well, what are we doing about it? That's what I want to know.
4: Well, we tried advertising for new people. Took a full-page advertisement. A very poor response, I'm afraid.
5: Where did you advertise?
4: In the Civil Service Staff magazine.
5: Well, it's obvious that what's needed is bold, decisive action on our part.
4: Oh, my own feelings exactly, Minister.
5: Yes. Now, which department can we pass it on to?
4: Oh, well, you know, there's always the General Assistance Department.
5: Ah, yes, good. Get them moving on it right away, will you, Pitney?
4: Yes, very good, Minister.
5: Well, I can't chat on the phone all day. The kettle's boiling, and it's my turn to make the tea. Now, how do I unplug this switchboard? Wretched things never go where you want them.
3: Meanwhile, at the General Assistance Department, they're already hard at work on a complex and difficult problem. A problem of rebuilding.
6: Ah, no. There we are. Just one more. Very careful. Keep still. Oh, finished. Come and see this, too.
7: Hmm? Oh, what a splendid house one. You're a genius with that pack of cards. Phew!
6: Oh, look what you've done.
7: Oh, dear. I'm sorry, one. I couldn't help myself. I'll pick them up off the floor.
6: Spent 3 hours on that, and now you made it all a waste of time. And there's plenty I ought to have been doing. Haven't finished the Times crossword, for one thing.
7: I said I'm sorry. I tell you what, while I've got the cards in my hand, I do know a rather good little trick.
6: You don't?
7: I do. I think. Yes, I do. Take a card. Now, any card.
6: What for?
7: Well, it's the trick, you see.
6: You
7: pick out a card and I'll tell you what it is.
6: But I've picked it out. I already know what it is.
7: Yes. You will know, but I won't.
6: Well, I'll tell you if you like.
7: Look, all you've got to do is to pick out any card.
6: Well, it seems extraordinary business to me. All right, I've got one. Get on with it.
7: Yes. Well, don't show it to me. Now, I'll just concentrate. Aha. Aha. Yes. I know what that card is.
6: By Jove, that's a clever trick. Well done. Knows what it is.
7: I haven't told you what it is yet.
6: No, you haven't. It's the Eight of Hearts. Shall I take another one?
7: Well, you
6: take another?
7: Let's
6: have another go. Now, this time I've got one of the black knaves.
7: One of the black knaves?
6: One of the black knaves. Hello?
4: Sir Gregory Pitkin here.
6: Oh, one of the black knaves. Well, Sir Gregory, we're just talking about you. Isn't that a coincidence?
4: I suppose you've read the memo I sent down to you this morning.
6: How nice of you to...
4: The memo?
6: I beg your pardon?
4: I said, I suppose you read the memo.
6: Oh, I've read the memo. Yes, do you suppose I have?
4: I sent it this morning.
6: You sent it this morning?
4: It seems to me that we need an advertising campaign.
8: A what?
4: An advertising campaign, wouldn't you say so?
8: Oh, yes, if you say so, I'd say so, Sir
4: Anyway,
8: Jeremy.
4: We must beat this staff shortage problem, understand?
8: Yes.
4: It's up to you.
8: Staff shortage up to me? Gregory, do give my regards to Lady Gregg. We've been cut off.
7: I heard you mention a memo one. I'm just looking through your morning mail. Let me see. Oh, there's a circular here from someone called Surefire Sid, the man the bookies fear.
8: Oh, that's classified information. Better let me have it.
7: All right. What about this? It's a packet from some woman's magazine.

0: Hair lacquer? I didn't order any hair lacquer. Mm.
1: I wonder who did.
2: Excuse me, Mr. Hamilton Jones. Me new hairspray. They sent it then.
0: It's yours, is it, Mildred?
2: Yeah. I use it for killing flies round the office.
1: What a good idea.
2: Well, not really. They keep cracking the plaster where they crash into the walls.
0: Well, never mind. What was it you wanted, Mildred?
2: It's about this memo from Sir Gregory, sir. Well,
1: so yes. You had it all the time. It's too bad of you, Mildred. An important document like that. Where did you find it?
2: Down behind the radiator, all folded up in a paper dart.
0: Oh, I see. What a funny thing. Right, guys, let's have a look at it. Let's see what it says. So we're all grave. Something problem. Numbers, yes. Seems we have a staff problem, too.
1: Oh, dear. Redundancy?
0: Redundancy? No, quite the opposite. Seems we haven't got enough staff.
1: Oh, what you might call dundancy.
0: Yes. Sir Gregory's instructed us to start an immediate recruiting campaign. Wants a big advertising thing.
1: Oh, I see. Ah, yes. That's the way to get more staff.
0: Yes.
1: A bold and imaginative advertising campaign. We could start by putting a card in the window of my local sweet shop.
0: In the window of your local sweet shop?
1: Yes. Well, my bicycle went through there.
0: Well, you should watch where you're peddling. Now, too much for me. I think Sir Gregory wants something bigger than that. Something really important. We might put up a blackboard outside the front door with men wanted, for instance.
1: On the other hand, we could call in a professional advertising agency.
0: On the other hand, we could call in a professional advertising agency. What do you think about that? That's it, too. I think I've hit it.
1: Yes. Mildred, look up an advertising agency in the book, will you, and make an appointment for us.
0: Here we are, to Triumph House, Park Lane. Let's go in.
1: Yeah, all right. Oh, I say, impressive, isn't it? Lovely reception desk. Elegant blonde sitting behind it. Rather a nice shape, too.
0: Yeah. I don't much care for the stainless steel legs, you know.
1: Well, what?
0: I prefer a more traditional desk myself. Still, I must admit, it's a very glamorous approach.
1: Bit different to the view when you come into our building. Old Matthews in the porter's cubbyhole, picking his hair with the pipe cleaner.
0: The pipe cleaner? Oh, here's the lift.
1: Let's see now. Bolsover, Gray, and Wilcox.
0: That's them.
1: Practitioners in persuasion. 10th floor. I'll press the button.
0: We used to have one of those automatic lifts at the ministry. Do you remember? Young Renfrew from Pensions got trapped in it with Miss Bentwater from the typing pool.
1: Oh, will I ever forget? They were there for 10 hours, weren't they?
0: 10 hours they were there. Then one of them managed to press the alarm button. They took it away after that. He was never the same again, poor fellow.
1: Oh, no.
0: Hello, we've stopped.
3: Welcome to the 10th floor, home of Bolsover, Gray, and Wilcox.
0: Well, thank you very much, madam.
1: That's a recorded announcement.
0: Oh, is it a big one?
1: Coming from that loudspeaker in the corner.
0: I see.
3: Bolsover, Gray, and Wilcox believe in the personal touch. If it's efficiency you want, you've come to the right, to the right, to the right, to the right.
0: Now, before we go into a word of warning, These advertising fellows are very smooth. If you don't keep on your guard, they'll have you in the palm of the hand. Really? Let them butter you up.
1: Oh, yes, ma'am. I mean, no one.
4: Hello, hello. Oh, surely it can't be Hamilton Jones and Lamb, can it? I was expecting much older men, considering the positions you hold.
0: Well, you really, what a nice one. Yes. I do like to keep myself in trim.
4: Oh, my word, excuse me asking, but could you give me the dress of your tailor? It's not often you come across a superb cut like that.
0: Certainly, my boy. I'll leave it with you, only too happy.
4: Yeah, I see one.
0: No, you couldn't afford it, does she?
4: Enter the old Spink Factory and lounge on a few, will you?
0: I didn't quite catch what you said, sir.
4: Enter the old Spink Factory. And lounge on a pew.
0: Oh, I thought you said that, yes. I think he wants us to go to his office and sit down, too.
1: Oh, does he?
4: Incidentally, yeah. Bolsover is the name, but you must call me Timothy.
0: Thank you.
4: My partner Wilcox is away at the moment.
1: What about Gray?
4: I'm afraid he got a bit past it, you know. Yes, we had to force Gray.

0: way out.
1: Did you really?
2: Well, Timothy...
0: Yes, the old fool used to spend half his time building up houses of playing cards on his desk. Second childhood, if you ask me.
2: Oh, I see. Now then, look here, Bolsover. Yes. Let's get down to business.
0: Yes, of course. Now, I understand the government wants a big campaign to recruit civil servants.
2: That's right. Now, I've jotted down a few of my own ideas for a small ad in the Times. Should have a big impact. Read it out, will you, please?
1: Read it out, yes, right. Vacancies exist for qualified administrative staff. Graduated emoluments scaled according to duration of service.
2: Rather snappy, I thought. What? Crisp, to the point, don't you think?
0: Yes, that might be all right, jumping off-wise, but we need something a bit more, kapowee, you know, something with blam. Now, speaking off the top of my head...
2: Oh, don't let's miss this. He's going to speak off the top of his head.
0: I've had an idea. Now, let's put this on the hook and see if the fish will bite, shall we?
2: What's he talking about,
1: Jim? Yeah, I think it's advertising jargon.
2: Oh.
0: Look, what I mean is, let's run this up the old flagpole and see if anyone salutes.
2: Oh, I see, yes.
0: Now, I thought we might start the campaign by hiring lots of out-of-work actors, dressing them up in bowler hats and pinstripes.
1: Oh, yes, and then they can go round from door to door.
0: And if the housewife can produce proof that there's a civil servant in the family...
1: And perhaps fill up a simple form.
0: She gets a £5 voucher to spend at any government surplus store.
1: What a good idea.
0: Yes, I thought you'd like
2: no,
0: it.
2: No, no, no, I want something dignified. At this rate, you'll have us walking about with fourpence off written across our back.
0: I say, now there's a
2: no,
0: good
2: no,
0: idea.
2: No.
0: Oh, well... Now, look, Hammy.
2: Hammy?
0: Well, old world charm-wise, you're the ultimate deterrent, but in this day and age, you've got to be with it.
2: With what?
0: It.
2: Oh, I see.
1: I think I know what he means by it.
2: Yes, you would.
1: Well, you see, these film advertisements in the cinema, they're with it.
2: Oh.
1: Perhaps we could have one of those in our campaign.
0: Now, that's good thinking, image-wise.
1: You know the sort of thing, one where we could have a chap in a bowler hat running through the woods with his girlfriend...
2: Sounds downright indecent to me.
1: They sink to the grass behind a cool mountain stream. The music swells up, and the girl looks into his eyes and whispers, "I'm so glad you're a civil servant."
0: Yes, yes, yes.
2: No, no, no.
0: But,
2: no.
0: Perhaps we could do a more straightforward film. A Day in the Life of a Civil Servant.
2: I know we're talking about all this nonsense about films. I think we've come to the wrong place, too. Not the sort of thing we want at all.
1: Well, if you say so, well...
0: And we could use you in the film, Mr. Hamilton Jones. Show you at your desk, in your office.
2: Not the sort of place... showing me at my desk.
0: Absolutely.
2: A colour film with me in
0: Yes,
2: it?
0: Indeed.
2: Well, perhaps...
1: I see, one. Remember what you told me in the lift.
2: Quiet, too. That's the trouble with you. You're not with it, you know. You've got to run these things up the end of a hook and see if the fish salute. That's what he said, wasn't it? Yeah, pretty good. Right, then down when we get to the office. Tell me more about this, Timothy.
0: Yes, certainly. Now, as I see it, we want to show the civil service as it really is. We can start tomorrow.
1: Oh, isn't this exciting, one? The camera crew will be here to start the advertising film at 2:00.
2: Now, two, you mustn't get carried away. Stop striking poses in front of that mirror.
1: Why?
2: Because you're in my way, that's why. I want to check up with you. It's my best side, profile-wise. Anyway, we've got to run through this script I've written, haven't we?
1: Yeah, I'm a bit bothered about that one. Won't they have one of their own? I mean, they employ people to write that sort of thing.
2: Perhaps they do, but I'm sure they'd be glad of a little help or advice from someone with writing experience. After all, I did do the gardening notes in the staff magazine at one time.
1: Yes, one, if you say so, well... I've got my copy of your script here.
2: Good. Well, from the top of page one, then. Off you go.
1: Top of page one. All right. Good morning, one. Isn't it a grand life in the civil service?
2: Isn't it a grand... What are you talking about? Don't mutter. You're an actor. Say it with a ring in your voice.
1: Really, right. Good morning, one. Isn't it a grand life in the civil service? Ding dong.
2: Ding dong. Oh, the ring. Very good, the ring.
1: Yes.
2: I think we'd better stop that, you know. We've done enough talking. Let's get a bit where we sing. song, shall we?
1: Song?
2: Yes, I'm told his advertising agents used to have a song, you know, boasting about the product.
1: Oh, the jingle.
2: Is that what you call it, yes?
1: Yes.
2: Well, I've written a jingle. Page 2, got it there?
1: Oh, yes.
2: Yes, all then. Off we go.
1: Right,
2: ready?
1: I'll give you the note.
2: We always keep up ending trade, full up with documents. We're in the civil service and we're full of common sense. We never make decisions, we just sit upon the fence. With pension rights at 65. Bowl a brolly and a briefcase. Bowl a brolly and a briefcase.
3: Hey, you all right, Mr. Lamb? I thought I heard someone screaming.
2: Screaming? Just rehearsing our jingle jangle from my film script, you know.
3: Oh, that! Yeah, I hope you've written in a bit for me.
1: Well, we were toying with the idea of having you painted gold all over and asking you...
3: Marshal Coco, not lightly. It clashed with me dress.
1: Yes, well, actually, you wouldn't be wearing...
2: Now, that'll do. Mildred, any sign of this Bolso activity?
3: Oh, yes, sir. That's why I come in. They're all outside with cameras and lights and things.
2: Are they? Well, wheel him in, Mildred. Wheel him in.
3: Righty-ho, sir.
2: It's about to start. Are you nervous?
1: No. It's just that the cigarette won't light.
2: Perhaps because it's a ballpoint pen.
4: Hello. All set, eh?
2: Yeah, absolutely. Ready when you are, Timothy.
4: Splendid. I must say you're being most helpful. Not like some of the people I've had to deal
2: with.
4: Well,
2: we do try to help, you know. In fact, I have...
4: Some of my clients are very awkward, you know. One chap even went so far as to scribble out some sort of script for himself.
2: Oh, I say, fancy that. Never hurts us, not.
4: Now, let's get started. We've got to show the public that the modern civil servant's life is exciting and dedicated.
2: Don't forget our tea break, will you?
4: Don't worry. A couple of hours and we'll have it in the can.
2: In the can? I won't hear of it. Mildred makes a fresh pot on the gas ring.
4: I mean, this whole film should be completed in a couple of hours.
2: I beg your pardon.
4: Oh, dear. That's the worst 3 weeks I've ever spent in my life. Am I glad to get away from those ministry people who were nice to film chimpanzees drinking tea again? At least they can act.
1: Are you ready to see the run through, Timothy?
4: Yes, Mac. Tell them in the projection room, will you?
1: Right.
4: Fiona, it's the first run through of the civil service commercial, dear. Stand by to take notes. I just hope we can salvage something. Right, off we go.
5: Wonders of Whitehall. Come with us along the broad, tree-lined majesty of the Mall, through Admiralty Arch, into the expanse of Trafalgar Square, where many visitors to London may be spotted. Swinging right, we come to the noble buildings of Whitehall, home of our civil service, wherein work such dedicated men as Roland Hamilton Jones, head of the Department for General Assistance.
6: Oh, it's a grand life in the civil service of today. Wouldn't you say so, too?
7: Indeed, I would, one. And not only that, it's rewarding and worthwhile as well. Particularly since the new pay award.
6: Oh, yes, the pay award.
7: My emoluments getting bigger all the time.
6: Is it good?
7: But, of course, the main reward is to know one is doing a vital job. Leading this country in its march forward to a better tomorrow.
4: Fiona, make a note to cut that bit where he falls over the carpet.
3: Good morning, sir. Ho, it's a grand life in the civil service of today.
6: Quite so.
3: Hand rewarding, hand worthwhile.
6: Don't overdo it, Mildred. Ah, I see you've brought in a letter for me to sign.
3: Oh, yes. Typed on me new electric portable while sitting in the sunny office with its view of the rolling Thames sweeping by in all its blue majesty.
4: Oh, dear. I wish she hadn't kept batting her eyelashes like that. It's like a fall of soot every time.
6: Yes, well, I'll sign the letter now. Very rewarding work, signing letters.
7: And worthwhile, too.
3: Hang all the little pigeons, cooing and flying, and eating bits of bread.
7: All right, Minerit. You don't have to improvise. Well, one, what's this letter?
3: And the Jambo, dear. Here the window folks, nodding their golden greetings. The traffic bustling by.
6: That'll do, Mildred, that'll do. The letter, too. It's about the new fringe benefits. Come over and have a look.
7: Right-ho, one.
4: We'll have to go into close-up here. That's where he got his foot jammed in the waste paper bin.
7: Oh, yes, the new fringe benefits.
6: Yes, that's right. Moves to stage left, smiles into camera, and makes dramatic gesture with letter.
7: I don't think you're supposed to say that, Brown.
6: Not supposed to say it, but that's all in the script.
7: Well, you see...
3: I think that man behind the camera is trying to say something.
6: Which man?
3: Well, he's making signs at us. Ooh, the who's here?
7: Ah, the fringe benefits. Full canteen facility.
6: That was my line, too.
7: Tasty meals at reasonable prices.
6: Stop trying to steal the scene,
7: you. Served in spotless
6: if surroundings. If you're going to start stealing my lines, too, I should have no alternative.
3: Oh, that man behind the camera, he swore at us. He swore.
6: After all, I am playing the lead.
3: He's tearing up the script.
7: Braised beef, boiled potatoes, and tiny carbon...
4: Oh, stop it. Stop. I can't stand anymore. It's a complete shambles. We can't use any of it.
1: All right, but the campaign's due to start next week.
4: Then we'll have to make another film.
1: Another film? But won't those ministry people be disappointed?
4: We'll give them a credit as technical advisors on the new picture.
1: There's not much time
4: Never mind. I can see the whole thing now. We can make it ourselves and give this problem of civil service recruitment a really modern approach.

0: The civil servant of today stands ready to combat trouble whenever and wherever it arises. Among the select band of men, I am known as One. It's my job to clean up the corridors of power. It's 2:31, July 15. I'm called to the typing pool. Girl with a problem. What's the trouble, miss?
1: It's my finger, jammed in the typewriter.
0: What have you been doing?
1: Using a pencil.
0: Good girl. What's that in the green gunmetal in tray?
1: It's a memo from P. I read it. Trouble in the Admiralty. The men are protesting. Smith is behind them.
0: Smith, eh? Department head. Right, memorize that in tray and swallow it. Let's go. What's the trouble, Smith?
2: It's the pay and conditions.
1: Watch him. He's going for his rubber stamp.
0: Hold it, Smith. Reach inside my briefcase, pussy. I've got something there that'll fix him.
1: Got it.
0: Good. Take that, Smith.
2: It's the details of the new pay award.
0: Substantial increases for all grades.
1: Sports facilities and staff canteens.
0: Tasty meals at reasonable prices.
2: We'll have no more trouble for me.
0: Right. That's his problem solved. Let's get back. Yes, it's a thrill-packed life in the civil service of today. Why not see if there's a vacancy for you?
3: Oh, Mr. Lamb, I was at the Regal last night. I saw that advertising film they made. It was ever so good. And your name was on it. Technical advisor or something.
4: Yes, I believe it's been released for 10 days now.
3: Have you seen it then?
4: Well, yes. 10 times, actually.
3: Yeah, isn't it clever the way they've done it? I felt like nudging the person next to me and saying, what do you think of that?
4: Well, so did I. As a matter of fact, I did.
3: Oh, what happened?
4: She called the manager and he threw me out.
5: Oh, good morning, Mildred. Morning, too.
3: Good morning, sir.
4: Good morning, man. I say, it looks as if our recruiting drive's going very well.
5: We certainly splashed out on advertising, haven't we? Newspapers, posters.
4: And the film.
5: Oh, yes, of course, the film. Must try to get along and see it. Do you know I haven't been to the cinema since I saw Top Hat?
4: Perkins of Personnel says it's been very successful.
5: Of course, very successful. Fred Astaire, Ginger Rogers, how could it be anything else? Marvelous people.
4: No. I mean our film.
5: Oh, I see. Yes.
4: The whole recruiting campaign's a huge success. Splendid. Apparently, applications to join the civil service are flooding in.
5: Splendid, yes. At least no one can complain about our handling of this job. They wanted more staff, and we've got them more
4: yes.
5: staff.
4: For once, even Sir Gregory Pitkin will be pleased with General Assistance Department.
0: Kid,
6: yes, Minister, yes. I know why you phoned. General Assistance Department have messed things up again.
7: Well, thanks to their ill-judged campaign, the whole civil service is overrun with new people. It's quite out of hand.
6: The club's so crowded, you can't even get in to play bridge.
7: Ah, well, they've given me so many secretaries, I can't find work for them.
6: Well, me too. I stopped using carbon paper for copies. I just dictate to 3 girls at a time.
7: It's ridiculous. Everyone knows if you need a new clerk, you ask for 10, then maybe you get 1. Now you get 11.
6: I've got a dozen new executives, and all they're doing is making tea. There's 7 cups on my desk already. Oh, dear, here comes another one.
4: Oh, dear. Oh, dear. Oh. Good morning, Mildred.
3: Morning, Mr. Lapp. It's all been.
4: Oh, you may well ask. I've never seen a rush hour like it. The tube was packed with civil servants. I was wedged between so many briefcases, I got my peppermints crushed.
3: Oh, Lord.
4: Not only that, I got carried round the inner circle 3 times before I could get out of the door.
3: It's all these new staff at the ministries. This morning, even the cleaning women were working 4 on a mop.
5: Oh, dear. I never thought I'd make it. We were packed like sardines in the 10:20. I was halfway through the Times crossword before I realized it was someone else's paper.
4: I think we may have overdone it, Ron. I mean, this recruiting drive seems to have got out of hand.
5: I'm afraid you're right. The railways are swarming with men in bowler hats and worried looks.
3: And the roads, too. I nearly got run down by a bus. Great ugly red monster.
4: What was that, Mildred?
3: Great ugly red monster.
4: Oh, yes. Sir Gregory. Oh, I'd forgotten about him. He'll blame us. He always blames us.
5: Now, don't panic, Julie.
4: You know what he's like. He'll be furious, furious. Any minute now, that phone will ring. Oh!
5: Come out from under that desk, too. Nothing to be frightened about. Hamilton Jones speaking.
6: Pitkin here.
5: Oh, Sir Pitkin.
6: You made an unholy muck-up of things as usual, I see.
5: Who is that, if you can? Made an unholy muck-up?
6: Muck-up, yes.
5: What do you mean, Sir Greg?
6: Well, flooding the service with unwanted stuff.
5: Unwanted?
6: I can tell you, I seriously thought of packing the pair of you off to archives. Oh. At Ballymucky.
5: Oh, please. Archives and please. Good gracious, sir.
6: Yes, but lucky for you, they're overstaffed as well.
5: Oh, it's lucky for us.
6: Sir, I think you'll have plenty of cause to regret this latest blunder.
5: The cause of greater is what?
6: You remember you asked for extra staff, your own department.
5: Oh, yes, Lamb has to fill his own inkwell. We thought a couple more people...
6: You're going to get them, don't worry.
5: Oh.
6: I've told every other department to send their surplus people unto you. You're
5: going to send us a surplus? I don't quite understand, Sir Greg.
3: Look! Out of the window!
4: What is it, Mildred? Oh, my goodness gracious. Well, coming down Whitehall, there must be hundreds of them.
5: Civil servants are turning into this building.
4: Barricade the doors. Tell them we're not in. Do something. Take a card, son. Any card?
5: Oh, yes. Very well.
4: Now, don't tell me what it is. Let me concentrate. It's the Three of Clubs.
5: Well, no, let me...
4: Am I right?
5: You tell me not to tell you.
4: No, that was before. Let's start again.
5: Very well, too. It does help to pass the time while we're waiting for all those wretched outsiders to get out of our office.
4: Oh, yes. I must say, I think you handled that brilliantly. Creating a special new ministry to absorb all those spare civil servants.
5: Yes.
4: What did you call it? The DCWFOD?
5: The DCS, the Department for Creating Work for Other Departments. Working very well. Very well.
4: Yes. Well, they've come up with some very good ideas,
5: I think. So.
4: Yes, forms in quadruplicates, all paper clips to be polished each morning. They've been making so much work that every ministry is crying out to have them back to cope with it.
5: You know, we got rid of 20 of the fellows yesterday.
4: Yeah.
5: 20 of them altogether. Yes, we did. At this rate, there'll soon only be the three of us left in the office again, like old times.
4: Oh, that'll be Mildred with our tea. I'll open the door.
3: Rush out there. Had to fight me way through. Still, you're nice and cozy here in the map cupboard.

Muddling through as the men from the ministry were Wilfred Hyde White and Richard Murdoch. Also featured were Roy Dotrice, Norma Ronald, Ronnie Stevens, and Ronald Baddeley. The program was written by Johnny Mortimer, Brian Cook, and Edward Taylor, and produced by Edward Taylor.

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1: Tonight from Laguna Beach, California, on behalf of the Laguna Beach Youth Fund, Lever Brothers Company presents the Pepsodent Show, starring Bob Hope and his special guest, Dinah Shore.

very much. Thank you. How do you do, ladies and gentlemen? This is Bob in Laguna, where the sea meets the sky, and they expect MacArthur to land here first, hope. Telling you that even if you're too young to be affected by the congressional income tax cut, to use Pepsodent regularly without any scolding, and your teeth will never be exempted, and your kissing will always be withholding. Well, here we are at Laguna Beach. This is where the new look originated. During the summer, the men wear their eyes 2 inches longer down here. Couldn't get my tongue into high. This is really an exclusive swimming hole. Any wave coming in without a white cap is stopped offshore and sent down to San Diego. They say Laguna is the Riviera of America. Only trouble here is so many people wear slacks you can't tell a niece from a nephew. But there was good news from Washington last week for a change. John Q. Public finally got his income tax cut. Income tax cut. That's just a sneaky way of saying, let's give them coffee money, Sam. They may remember in November. This sort of thing happens every election year. They reduce taxes so you can afford to buy Dewey buttons. It was a nice gesture, but who needs more money? I've grown to love dandelion greens. And speaking of green stuff, I'm happy that spring is here again, with the sun shining, the flowers blooming, and the birds and pedestrians flying through the trees. California climate is so even you couldn't tell when spring was here if you didn't check the pneumonia cases at the hospital. As usual in California, March came in like a lion, went out wearing galoshes. And spring is the season for romance. I know, today I saw a pilot spelling out, Honest John loves Madman Munt. Even the worst of enemies get filled with love this time of year. I looked in the refrigerator this morning and the butter and the oleomargarine were snuggling. And it's very romantic in Hollywood. Luella and Hedda both reported that C. Aubrey Smith and Dame Mae Whitty are holding tea bags. Aunt Sinatra was spring cleaning out of this house yesterday, but he made a terrible mistake. He got too near the vacuum cleaner and hasn't been heard from since. Of course, spring fever makes everyone so lazy. Just this morning, I saw a squirrel getting nuts for the winter. He was putting pennies into a peanut machine. Everything's so tired. On the way down here, I turned on my car radio, and an orchestra was playing, I'm Looking Under a Four-Leaf Clover. I'll work this way for that. Maybe Petrillo's in the house. And everybody's gardening. Some raise flowers, some raise vegetables. John L. Lewis is raising cane. He planted his eyebrows and up came the miners. And now that it's spring, President Truman put a pot of geranium out on his balcony and he waters it twice a day, waiting for Taft to walk underneath. Ah, to be in Paris in the spring. Ah, to be anywhere these days before the Russians get there. But there'll be no spring in Moscow this year. Joe caught the groundhog reading Winchell. Winchell is giving Stalin one last chance. If Russia doesn't come to terms before his next option, he's going to fly over and drop a 40-ton bottle of Jergens lotion on the Kremlin.

0: Pepsin at 1 by 3-1. Just recently, families from coast to coast, thousands of people, were asked to compare new Pepsodent toothpaste with the brands they'd been using at home. By an overwhelming majority, by an average of 3-1, they preferred new Pepsodent over any other brand they tried.
1: Yes, with families who made comparison tests, Pepsodent won by 3-1.
2: For its cool, minty flavor that lingers on and on.
1: Families who made comparison tests chose Pepsodent 3-1.
2: For making the breath so lastingly clean.
1: Families who made comparison tests chose Pepsodent 3-1.
2: And for cleaning teeth better, giving bright new sparkle to your smile.
1: Families who made comparison tests chose Pepsodent 3-1.
0: So for new pleasure in brushing your teeth, new pleasure in the results you'll see, try cool, minty, new Pepsodent toothpaste with Irium. The 3-1 favorite with families all over America.

Now, ladies and gentlemen, if singing popularity were votes, I've got the next president here right now. She has a voice so full of magic, she can read the weather report and make it number one on the hit parade. Here she is, America's queen of song, Miss Dinah Shore.

0: very much.
1: Thank you.
0: Thank you. That was Dinah Shore singing Memphis Blues, accompanied by Les Brown and his We're in Laguna at Lee Behring's Beach and Tennis Club Orchestra. Dinah, that was swell. You're tops for my money.
1: Money. That reminds me.
0: Please don't spoil a beautiful friendship, please. Anyway, you've got your own show with Harry James, haven't you, Dinah?
1: That's right. And you know, Bob, you remind me quite a bit of Harry.
0: Really? Do you mean we're both handsome, talented, and attract the pretty girls?
1: No, Bob. You've both been made famous by a horn.
0: Not so loud. Patrillo's liable to ask me for dues.
1: Do declare, honey, you're just the funniest man I ever saw in my life.
0: You're from DeSouth, ain't you, Dinah?
1: Well, yes, I am, Bob. How in the world can you tell?
0: That's easy once you get the hang of it. But seriously, Dinah, I really love the way you handle a song.
1: Thank you, Bob. You've always had a nice voice. Why is it you don't sing more often?
0: I have an agreement with Crosby. There's so much jealousy at Paramount. But now that you mention it, I thought Crosby and I sang a pretty good duet in The Road to Rio.
1: Oh, I saw the picture, Bob, and together you two look more like a trio.
0: Well, our girdles didn't come back from the laundry in time. But you know, I did sing in my first picture. I sing the light stuff, you know.
1: Oh, yeah. Well, why don't you sing more like Jolson, sincere and realistic? Well, you know, when he sings April Showers, you can almost hear the rain.
0: Rain. That's the water on his knees squishing into action.
1: Say, Bob, what's this about you singing in your first picture?
0: Oh, you remember the song. It's about two sleepy people.
1: Oh. Say, Bob, why are they sleepy?
0: Well, I have my regular listeners, you know. Here we are.

0: Robert. Here we are, newlyweds, in our own little apartment.
1: Yeah, ain't it wonderful? Just 10 days ago, I carried you across that threshold.
0: Yeah. Robert, why are you looking so puzzled?
1: Think I should let you down?
0: First, tell me, who's Ootsy Itsy Bitsy Lovums is Ooze?
1: I is Ooze.
0: Beg pardon?
1: I is Ooze. I like that.
0: Oh,
1: I is Ooze.
0: Oh, well, Ooze is my darling. And you, Ooze, had so much talent.
1: Gee, I'll never forget how we met in the park. You were feeding nuts to the squirrels.
0: Yes, and you keep beating the squirrels to the nuts.
1: Yeah, when I looked at you, I forgot where I buried them.
0: Robert, didn't your father ever tell you about the birds and the bees and the flowers?
1: No, he just left me in the woods to learn for myself. Here we are in a cozy chair.

0: Are you happy, Cream Puff?
1: Oh, yes, Colonel.
2: That's Cuddles. Curdles.
1: I'm sorry.
2: I must look like an Ador milkman or something.
0: What'd you do, bring your own writer or something? Gee, honey. It's that ticker. Remember how we got engaged?
1: Oh, yes, I'll never forget it. You switched to Pond.
0: Well, I didn't want to be an old maid. And I'll never regret it, darling. Isn't marriage wonderful?
1: Oh, it certainly is, dear. Shall I get your pipe and slippers?
0: No, thanks. This time I think I'll use tobacco.
1: Gee, Bob, I just love our apartment. Isn't it a cozy place?
0: Sure is. Of course, it'll be better when we get furniture. I don't see why you won't let me buy any.
1: Oh, but honey, it's so much more fun going to the quiz shows.
0: I hate quiz show, that Ralph Edwards and his consequences.
1: Well, you'd have married me anyway, wouldn't you?
0: Do you remember the nights we used to linger in the hall?
1: Father didn't like you at all.

0: Oh, isn't it heavenly?
1: Oh.
2: Ah, you missed me.
1: Shut up!
0: Sound like the UN moved in upstairs.
1: Oh, no, that's the couple next door. They're celebrating their 10th anniversary.
0: Oh.
3: I've given you the best cheers of my life, and what have I got to show for it?
2: Wrinkles, you prune face!
3: Ralph's dead!
2: Don't think I haven't tried!
0: Just a lover's quarrel.
3: My mother warned me about you!
2: Too bad you didn't warn me about your mother!
1: Oh, Robert, darling, promise me we'll never fight like that.
0: I promise, forever and ever, and Al Jolson.
3: Oh, when I think of the men I could have married, it makes me sick!
2: Wait a minute. I'll think of them, too, and get sick with you.
1: Oh, Robert, you know, I did your laundry for the first time today, and I'm afraid I didn't do a very good job.
0: Oh, honey, you did a swell job. You shouldn't feel bad because you put starch in my socks and darned up all the buttonholes in my shirt.
3: I've been ironing all day. How do you like the way I did your shirt?
2: They look swell.
3: That's good.
2: Yeah, and they look even better if you'd have washed them first.
3: You are. In 10 years, you never bought me any clothes.
2: What are you squawking about? You're dressed in silk.
3: Yeah, but I want to change. I'm getting tired of wearing my wedding gown.
1: Oh, Robert. Robert, this is terrible. We've got to go over there and stop him before somebody gets hurt.
0: That's not as liable to be me.
1: Come on, darling. Let's hurry. There. Here we are. Quick now, knock on the door.
0: Gee, it's got awful quiet in there. Oh, hello. Where's your husband?
4: He's not home yet.
2: Please, darling, no. I do love you. I do. Oh!
0: Yeah, but what's that?
4: The radio. I'm listening to Happiness House.

0: Pepsodent won by 3-1. 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The Harry Whiteside family of Sepulpa, Oklahoma, preferred new Pepsodent on every single count. 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
1: "Indeed, we do like Pepsodent. In fact, we think Pepsodent is the best toothpaste we ever tried. It's so wonderful for cleaning breath. And even my young son, Carl, notices how much brighter it makes his teeth. We all think Pepsodent's flavor is tops, too."
0: And family after family agree with the Whitesides. 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Get it without delay.
2: Well, Dinah, how do you like Laguna Beach?
3: Isn't it a quaint little seacoast town? And by the way, Bob, thank you very much for showing me around.
2: Oh, don't mention it, Dinah. How about another shore dinner tonight?
3: Oh, thanks, Bob, but this time I'd rather have one in a restaurant.
2: Well, don't be silly. The clams are fresher when you dig them yourself. Don't you think?
3: Say, Bob, you know Laguna Beach is a famous artist retreat.
2: It looks more like a complete surrender.
3: Gosh, I love the atmosphere here. The stores are so old-fashioned, and they have such wonderful antiques.
2: I know what you mean. I ordered a lamb chop at ye old Victor Hugo tea shoppy, and it came out wearing green velvet pantaloons. Yes, but it's a great town, and I like the natives here, Dinah. You know, they're such unusual types.
4: You ought to hear what they say about you.
2: That's very vague. Look at that orchid. Miss Vague, what are you doing here in Laguna?
4: Well, I'm with a stock company.
2: Well, serves them right. They should have locked the corral.
4: Hope you're so clever. Tell me, did you drive down to the beach or were you washed up with the rest of the grunion? Oh, dear, I'm having so much fun down here. I love to go surfboarding, Mr. Hope.
2: You surfboarding?
4: Yes.
2: Say, that's dangerous. Isn't it tough to stay on, Miss Vague?
4: Oh, no, not for me. The last time I tried it, I stayed on the surfboard for hours.
2: For hours?
4: Yes, and then when I wasn't looking, some sneak pulled it into the water. Oh, well, well, well, there's Dinah Shore.
2: Oh, tell me, do you two know each other, Miss Vague?
4: Oh, of course. She married one of my best dreams.
3: Miss Vague and I are old friends, Bob. We have adjoining ranches in the valley.
4: Yes, we do. Oh, I really love ranching, Dinah. It's so romantic.
3: I know. But don't you think you're going a little too far, Miss Vague, branding all your cattle with your phone number?
4: Do you know a better way to meet a nice cowboy? Oh, say, that reminds me. Mr. Hope, did I tell you that my boyfriend Waldo lives here in Laguna?
2: Your boyfriend Waldo? Well, what's his last name, Miss Vague?
4: Well, he hasn't any. His mother wanted a dog. I'm only joking, really. His name is Waldo, and oh, he's happy every time he's with me.
2: How do you know, Miss Vague?
4: Well, I can smell it on his breath. Yeah. I was going to say, Waldo, you know, is a very talented painter.
2: He's a painter, and he likes the bottle, huh?
4: No, Mr. Hope, he doesn't like the bottle.
2: He doesn't?
4: No, now he buys it in the keg. Oh, shame on
2: me. Well, he must paint with three feathers instead of a brush. I'll take a quart. Where are you? Let me see.
4: I want to speak to Dinah.
3: Yes, I want to
4: tell you that I heard you tonight on the way down here, and I love your singing.
3: Ah, you're sweet.
4: You know, last year I was with a traveling opera company. Oh, what fun I had appearing in Rossini's great opera.
3: William Tell?
4: No, but Frank blabbed a little.
2: Oh. Well, look, if you like to sing, come along with us, Miss Vague. Dinah and I are going over to the Laguna Light Opera Company now and audition for parts.
4: Oh, I'd love to. Let's go.
2: The Laguna Light Opera Company. Here's the opera house.
4: There's someone auditioning before the impresario now.
5: Figaro, Figaro, Figaro, Figaro, Figaro.
6: Oh. Next.
5: Figaro, Figaro, Figaro, Figaro.
2: Impresario, why do you keep shooting all the singers?
6: Can't help it. I'm allergic to figs.
4: Colonna, you're the impresario?
6: Yes, Miss Vague, and on behalf of the entire staff, I welcome you to the Laguna Beach Dark Opera Company.
3: Professor, don't you mean the Laguna Beach Light Opera Company?
6: No, forgot to pay the electric bill. Oh, now pardon me while I continue the rehearsal. Once more, gentlemen.

0: Hey, oh, pardon me, Hope, while I check the score. We're playing Rigoletto.
1: Anything wrong?
0: Plenty. We're losing.
1: Look, I have a couple of singers with me, Professor Colon. Let's see if you can guess who they are.
2: La, la.
0: Why, that's Dinah Shore. Couldn't be anyone but Shore.
1: And now another voice.
2: La, la, la, la, la, la, la.
1: Who's that, Professor?
0: The same Shore, but at low tide.
1: I want to audition for your opera company, too, Colon. I'll give you a sample of my singing. Well, what do you think? That was Il Trovatore.
0: You should have waited till he got better.
3: Hey, Professor, I didn't know you were conducting the Laguna Light Opera Company.
0: Why, this is my life. I love opera. It's in my blood. Why, when I close my eyes, I hear the Habanera from Carmen, the triumphal march from Aida, the jewel song from Faust.
1: What do you hear from Madame Butterfly?
0: Nothing, and I'm getting worried.
1: Well, tell me, Professor, as a great opera impresario in the works of Wagner, which do you think is more distinctive? The weaving of leitmotifs into the orchestral fabric, that is, the use of a few notes to characterize personages and dramatic events, or the free use of bass clarinets and English horns together with chromatic harmonies and progressions employed at unorthodox intervals?
0: Pardon?
1: I said, in the works of Wagner...
0: Too late, the season is over.
4: Oh, Professor, we're all ready to sing now. Can't we do an opera now?
0: Oh, very well. We'll do the Laguna version of that famous opera, William Tell.
1: Okay, Professor, start the music.

0: I stand by with the plasma. And it is Mother I'm here to say. He'll get holes in his head.
1: Oh, I wish I were dead. Please don't shoot.
2: Now, shut up.
0: Don't shoot. My son.
2: Shut up.
0: My bones.
3: My head.
2: Shut up.

0: Uncle Toss.
1: And now a hush falls over the audience as William Tell Colonna walks to one side of the stage and his son to the other. They put an apple on his son Bob's head. William Tell draws back his bow and...
2: I will now put the arrow through the apple.
3: Oh.
4: But Professor, you shot Mr. Hope in the head.
2: I'm sorry, that stem on the front fooled me.
5: All thanks for old Dick Davis. That's all, huh? We're a little late. I want to thank Donna Shore for the use of her wonderful voice. And thanks to you people of Laguna Beach for turning out in behalf of your local youth center. It's people like you who are holding down the biggest job in America, the job of turning out good citizens. All over the USA today, good citizens turned out to celebrate Army Day. And I suppose you've noticed that Army Day comes during Boys Club Week. I can't say if there's an official reason for that, but I will say this. If you have a son in the Boys Club, consider yourself lucky. And if you have a son in the Army, be proud, because, mister, you have a son who belongs to the finest club in America. And that's all for tonight, except a last-minute word to the Army. Attention! Next Tuesday night's guest, Lana Turner. Good night.
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0: It's Bing Crosby and the Kraft Music Hall with John Scott Trotter and his orchestra and chorus, Eugenie Baird, the Charioteers, and our special guests this evening, that tremendous trio of musical madcaps, the Andrews Sisters. Well, recently, Bing and the gals recorded a Cole Porter cowboy ballad, which has become a current national catchphrase, Don't Fence Me In. And our Quixotic Quartet, having waxed the tune, with such success, wax enthusiastic about doing a reconversion version of it for us here in the All.
1: Quixotic. Did you do Quixotic?
2: Yes.
1: Join me.

0: 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But for now, let's latch on to a lad with a line about the larder.
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0: Comes now a melody which has always been Grieg to me, but this season it's the hit of New York's popular operetta, Song of Norway. You may have heard it sung on the wireless by one of our juvenile vocalists, but his somewhat successful delineation needn't discourage more mature artists. I shall have a hack at it right now. Strange.

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Mr. Harry Warren, ever a magnificent melodist, has written a great song with Arthur Freed's lyrics. It's from MGM's Ziegfeld Follies, and Jeannie's going to sing it for you. Aren't you, Jeannie?

0: Very lush delivery, Jeannie. I loved it. It's truly a treat to welcome this evening's triumvirate of happily harmonious hip chicks to the joint. My very good friends and far and away my favorite trio, the Mary Andrews sisters.
1: Oh, thanks, Bing. It's sure swell of you to include us among your favorites. Or did you mean when we're far away?
0: Oh, il n'y a pas de quoi.
1: Yes. What was that?
0: If I said what I think I did, it's nothing. Incidentally, have you girls a favorite singer?
1: Oh, yes, I like Andy Russell. I like Dick Haynes. I like Frank Sinatra. Well, shall we go around again, Bing?
0: Go around again?
1: Yeah.
0: I couldn't bear to be out of the money twice.
2: Who's fourth in here, anyway?
3: Mind if I step here and change the subject, Bing?
0: Pray do.
3: Well, now that the gals are here, I'd like to find out something I've often wondered about.
0: Let's go back to the other subject.
3: No.
0: Three fellas to sing us, huh?
3: No, I just wondered if you girls all work together when you make your arrangements.
1: I work alone. I don't like double dates.
0: Hello.
1: He means musical arrangements, dear. What is that? Well, Ken, I'll tell you something. It's like this. We knock the jive first by beating our gums. Once we kick it around, we start lacing our boots till we sure enough stammer in the 8-beat manner.
0: Whatever became of basic English, I wonder.
3: I don't suppose jive experts like you chicks will dig the classics.
4: Oh, sure. I like Mussorgsky.
1: And I like Mendelssohn.
5: I like men.
0: Away.
3: Well, now that you girls have a ranch, I should think there'd be plenty of men around.
1: Oh, sometimes. But lots of nights the men folk all go to town.
0: Gee, aren't you gals afraid out there alone in the desert with the wind whistling and the wolves howling?
1: Mm-hmm. Well, Bingo, it's just as safe as Hollywood and Vine with the wind howling and the wolves whistling.
0: Mm-hmm.
4: Say, Bing, we sure had a swell time when you came out to our ranch.
0: Wasn't it, Jolly?
4: Oh, it was. And if you come again soon, we may surprise you with a lot of very pretty cowgirls.
0: That's not necessary. You girls know I'm no wolf. Why, I regard all young ladies like a brother.
6: Oh, brother!
0: So, cynical sisters, the Andrews are about to hit us with a tune concerning a treasure as rare as the Hope Diamond, especially when medium rare, namely, one meatball.

0: Who said you can't bounce a meatball? Thanks, gals, for a harmonic hamburger that was really reet meat. Let's make way momentarily for a man with a meaty message here.
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0: trios being the order of the evening, we turn now to a Trey-Gay trio of tunes, to a cinematic saga called Rhythm on the River. That charming work, epos on epic, appeared in the great year 1940. It was a great year, wasn't it, Kensington, my chronologically minded crony?
1: One of the best, Mr. Coveney, my critically inclined crooner. 1940, the year when Johnny Paycheck lasted two rounds with Joe Louis.
0: Today, Paycheck doesn't even last that long with Henry Morgenthau.
1: TKO in the first.
0: Oh, he takes a dollar very tenderly.
1: Yeah. 1940, and all season long, the Cincinnati Reds, who won the World Series, were going great guns.
0: Now it's 1945, and the Moscow Reds are moving.
1: Moving, yes. 1940, economists claim that American women control 80% of the national income.
0: How do they account for that missing 20?
1: Don't you know?
0: No.
1: Soybeans,
0: I see.
1: Psychologists claim that crooners will soon be a thing of the past.
0: Oh, happy day. Oh, happy day.
1: 1940, reformers claim that Americans borrow too much.
0: Things haven't changed a bit.
1: 1940, Franklin Delano Roosevelt's elected president.
0: You sure this isn't 1940? No. It is 1940.
1: Oh, it's really 1945, Bing. But a favorite phrase in the year 40 is still fortuitous today when boy meets girl. Fortuitous.
0: Clever.
1: When boy meets girl, especially if they both say, that's for me.

0: me.
1: In 1940, Irving Bauman, a 27-year-old Illinois farmer, won the nation's corn husking championship, breaking previous records.
2: In contrast to 1945, when Bob Hope, an alleged entertainer somewhat over 27, swore off of corn but still produced a record-breaking crop of husks.
1: It was just 5 years ago, too, that Il Duce changed the course of several Italian streams, including the Tiber River.
2: And since then, the stream of history has made some interesting changes in Il Duce.
1: Well, it has, that it has. The beginning of the Roaring Forties saw the importation of the following English joke, and I quote,
3: I say, Crove Neil Crumplet, did you take a ball?
4: Why, Kensington O'Connor, there's one missing.
1: That's what we should have left in Piccadilly.
2: Righto, chum. Mother always said if you must import an English joke, Piccadilly. Oh, no. Drop the big mess. Drop the large, big, open mess.
1: We can even things up by selling them that one back.
2: We'll trade them even up. In 1940, the world was still concerned with rhetorical questions, such as the one that our Rhythm on the River score presented so pertly, with the Andrew sisters supplying the details. Ain't it a shame about Maine? Ain't it, huh?
5: Tell them.

0: 1940, the year in which American historians rediscovered Jesse James.
1: 1945, the year in which Washington discovered Jesse Jones.
0: In 1940, the Santa Anita Handicap was won by Seabiscuit.
1: Paid $3.80. I had him in the show slot. I'll never forget it.
0: The Nazi war machine rolled out of Germany to stretch a one-way blitz across Fortress Europe.
1: In decided contrast to 1945, the year in which Hitler is discovering that there's such a thing as the two-way stretch.
0: And in 1945, sweethearts are still making the same promise they did in our concluding Rhythm on the River Rondelay, only forever.
1: Do

0: That's all for the hall this evening, friends, except a word about the job ahead for all Americans. Things are moving good now overseas. The Axis is reeling, which should be our cue to really level here at home. Really knock on it. Don't underestimate the urgent and vital need to stick to that war job and buy that extra bond. And when you write those letters to our men in the South Pacific, let them know that their home front supporters will be in there punching until the final day of victory on all fronts. Remember, even after we make Hitler hit the road, we've got to put the heat on Hirohito. Goodbye for now.
1: Women of Craft Music are next Thursday at the same time, and our guest will be Sonny Tuck. The Andrews sisters appear every Sunday on their own show titled Nash Calvinator 8 to the Bar Ranch over another network.
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12: Well, now it's time to call another contestant in our first ever Radio Spot the Ball competition. We're calling Mrs. Davina Wrench of Edgbaston. Are you there, Mrs. Wrench?
13: Yes, I live here.
12: Well, tell me, can you spot the ball?
13: Well, it's rather difficult in this light, but I think it's near Charlie George. But I'm too well brought up to tell you where. I make everybody at work laugh a lot.
12: I'm sure you do, Davina, and I'm sure you make them laugh a lot as well.
13: Oh, stop it, Pete.
12: Gladly. Well, Davina, you didn't spot the ball, silly cow.
13: Pardon?
12: Tell us now. Tell us now who you would like to dedicate any messages to.
13: Oh, tell. Well, I'd like to say hello to Michael, the most wonderful husband in the world.
12: How long have you been married?
13: Oh, he's not my husband, but I'd rather not go into that. I'd like to send love to the twins, Eamon and Tracy. They're 18 and 21. That was quite a confinement.
12: Well, it's been great talking to you, Davina.
13: Elsie and Dora at the stocking shop.
12: Pardon?
13: The stocking shop.
12: Oh, well, all the best, Davina.
13: All the lads at the Randy Ballpoint.
12: What?
13: That's a disco. Ernie, Jeff, Vernon.
14: Your Majesties, hi, Your Royal Highnesses, Your Excellencies, Your Grace, my Lord Mayor, my Lords, ladies and gentlemen, the building is on fire.
12: Hey, there's no fire. Why you say that?
14: I can't stand crowds.
15: And now over to Gardener's Question Time.
16: Well, here's the first question for one of our gardeners. Percy Chooker, what were you doing in the garden? What were you doing in the garden last night?
12: Well, I'm having a bit of trouble with one of my boarders.
16: What's that?
12: She's a bit ticklish.
16: Thank you, Percy. Now, here's a question for you, Bill. You went to look at the garden of Mr. Snood of Stroud. He was having trouble getting things to grow.
15: Yes, and he'll continue to do so until he does something about the surface of his garden.
16: Why?
15: It's concrete.
12: Stranger than truth. Did you know that the Runguli tribe in the Congo Basin had the most unique mating ritual ever witnessed?
16: The men would go into the jungle and stand on one leg for 36 hours. They would then return to their huts. The women would then enter the jungle and each would climb a tree. The tribe is now totally extinct.
12: Is it any wonder?
15: Took the wife to a very chic restaurant last night. Very trendy. French cuisine.
16: What was the food like?
15: No idea. Just went to get her a job as a dishwasher.
16: What happened to the job she had at that club?
15: Oh, they got another bouncer.
16: Oh.
12: Yeah, if I was married, I'd be too proud to let my wife go out to work. I'd make her take in washing.
16: In her spare time, my wife does itchings.
15: You mean etchings?
16: No, fellas come round and she scratches their backs.
12: Oh. I know a girl who's very good with her hands.
15: I don't think we want to.
12: No, seriously. This friend of mine had this persistent clicking in his neck, and she put one hand in the small of his back and the other on his elbow and slammed him on the couch three times.
16: What happened?
12: The clicking completely stopped.
5: He couldn't walk for a year, but the clicking...
15: You're a moron.
5: Oh, good. That means I can marry more than one wife.
16: No, no, that's a Mormon.
15: No, that's that American lady who sings very loud.
5: No, that's Merman.
16: No, no, no. That's what you can't worship as well as God.
15: No, no, that's Mammon.
5: No, that was Al Jolson's big hit.
16: No, that was Swanee.
5: Oh, I knew it sounded like moron.
16: Any listeners who did not understand that last exchange, you're not alone.
13: Mum and Dad up, John. Auntie Kate and her bad leg. All friends at the pregnant stag.
16: Meanwhile, on a lily pad, two frogs are talking.
6: Wait. You're late.
7: Wait. Got stuck in somebody's throat.
6: Wait. While we're here, let's have a game of leap person.
7: Wait. Can't. Got a fly.
6: Where?
7: On the end of me tongue. Wait.
15: Home hints for the handyman. Just for you, Edith Fawcett, my darling.
5: How to make a toilet flush.
16: Tell it a very rude joke.
15: And now a poem dedicated to Vasco da Gama.
16: Wasn't that Michael Parkinson's operation?
5: No. No. A poem dedicated to Vasco da Gama. An explorer named Vasco da Gama met a beautiful African charmer. She was dressed, with great taste, in some beads round her waist. He said, wait, I'll come back when I'm calmer.
16: I think it would have been funnier to do a poem about Michael Parkinson's operation. Hello? Oh, Michael Parkinson.
11: No, Vasco da Gama. I got my own show now. You want to watch on Saturday? I got Chris Columbus and Raquel Welsh.
16: Oh, is she an explorer?
11: Tell you Sunday.
17: And I put it to you that... given your support, I can present a completely different picture by the end of the year.
5: That was Mrs. Thatcher talking to a brassiere manufacturer. And now, for the rest of the news, over to a man with an irritating sniff.
18: Good evening. The Board of Trade announced export figures for last year.
5: Oh, I can't stand that. Over to a man with a cough.
16: At a political rally in Buenos Aires today.
5: Oh, dear, oh, dear, oh, dear. Hermes Niblick.
19: Good evening.
5: Oh, my God. Good night.
16: And now, ladies and gentlemen. And now, ladies and...
15: What's the matter?
16: The joke machine's broken down. What are we going to do now?
15: Try cranking the machine by hand.
16: Oh, that's done some good. Something's fallen out. Looks like a little oil slick. Oh, no, it's Dennis just back from the hairdresser's.
20: Hi, fans. Dennis is a girl's best trend king here. Like the hair? I'm into the 50s, you know.
15: And you look it.
20: Quiet, poor person, or I'll pinch your licorice all sorts. He's working well tonight. No, I've had the Tony Curtis cut.
16: Is that the same as Michael Parkinson's?
20: No, it isn't. See, I mean, I've got all the gear on, you know, like the drain pipes.
15: Very smart.
20: Only trouble is they clank a bit when I walk. Listen.
5: Dennis? Dennis, could you keep that up for a while?
20: Why?
5: It's so much more musical than what you do at the piano.
20: That's what you say, that's what you say.
5: Yes?
20: It's what everybody else says as well. Still, it's a living. Here goes.
16: Dennis, why are you sucking the piano?
20: I brought my mouth organ music by mistake. Here we go.
16: She runs the little buffet inside the kitchen hall, and as I watch her slosh around,

0: Yes. Here, I've fixed the machine.
1: Oh, good.
0: Yeah, there was a meanwhile jammed in it. Here it is.
2: Meanwhile, in Alan Ball's dining room, just next to the gravy...
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5: Hermes and Daphne, the Stargazers, Adolf Hilter, Dr. Warris, and thank you for the ointment, everyone at the Bilious Ferret, Mandy Rice Davies...
2: Yes, it's time for There Goes That Belch Again. And here's your chairman, Steve Rachel.
6: Good evening. Good evening. Well, our panel tonight consists of Lady Bill Fraser.
7: Hello.
6: Playwright and holiday camp, Harold Pontin.
2: Good night.
6: And a man who followed me from Leicester Square, Gents.
8: Give it a kiss.
6: 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Can you tell me which it is? Listen closely. Here's number one. Number two.
9: Come.
6: And lastly, number three.
10: It's been a hard day. And I've been working like a...
6: Well, there you are, panel. Lady Bill, do you want to go first?
7: No, I went before we came in.
6: Oh, Harold?
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6: Give
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12: Here's a flash from our motoring unit. A heavy pile-up of traffic between Wivenhoe and Nutley today has been explained by the fact that there's no road there. A police spokesman said, it's my mother's birthday today, and fell off his motorbike. And now, over to our political correspondent.
3: The Prime Minister visited Cardiff City Football Club today and cheered heartily for 90 minutes, waving a blue and white scarf. The director said later, it was rather embarrassing as the team were playing away at Newcastle. Hello, Cheeky's Postbag. We'd like to thank you all for the letters you send us every week. Even the man in Harlow wrote and said he couldn't send us a lettuce, but here was a parsnip.
2: Dear John Junkin, why don't you give up comedy and stick to straight acting? Yours, Tim Brooke Taylor and Barry Cryer.
6: Oh, yes. Dear Hello, Cheeky, please could you help me? Come to think of it, if I'm writing to you, I must be beyond help. P.S. Please find enclosed one pistol shot. P.P.S. Damn, I missed.
3: Oh, here's one. Dear Hello Cheeky sound effects lady, I love your... And I'm mad about your... And I think you've got the loveliest... in the business. Any chance of getting together for a... Failing that, I suppose a... is out of the question. Yours...
13: Ben, Leroy Brown.
3: Lieutenant Colonel retired.
6: Hello?
12: Hello. Captain Lovett Knightley, Army and Catering Corps deserted here. Just heard you mention Lieutenant Colonel...
13: Bear, Leroy Brown.
12: Wondered if he was the fellow I served in Borneo with. Had a shrunken head.
6: A lot of people had those.
12: This was his own.
6: Oh.
12: Got a bit fruity, apparently, with the witch doctor's wife. Often wonder why it was head they shrunk.
6: Get off.
5: The Dennis King trio, poor things... Alistair MacLean, the Pope, Lieutenant Colonel...
13: Leroy Brown.
5: The lady who got ptomaine poisoning from my meatloaf, Felix Bonus.
2: Hello?
3: Hello, carry on.
2: Excuse me, who are you?
3: Lieutenant Colonel...
13: Leroy Brown.
3: Just come to look round. Yes, think we'll have the mess tent over there. The latrines where those musicians are seem suitable. Officers, the mess here.
2: Excuse me, what are you doing?
3: I'm organising things for the manoeuvres.
2: Can't hold manoeuvres in here.
3: This is Salisbury Plain, isn't it?
2: No.
3: Oh, damn, I've been driving down the crease in the map again. What is this place, then?
2: This is a BBC radio studio.
3: Oh, my God. Stop the tanks!
1: we seem to have squashed your pianist.
2: No, it's all right. He was always that size.
4: That does it. All these cheap jibes about my height. I'm getting a complex. I'm going to see a psychiatrist.
7: Come in.
4: Doctor, I'm Dennis King. I want you to help me.
7: Certainly. Lie down on this ironing board.
4: Why?
2: Your trousers need pressing.
7: So, do you begin? What is the problem?
4: I work for the BBC.
7: Don't think I can cure that.
4: No, I'm a musician.
7: Tell me, in your band, do you have any big blonde ladies in side boots ripping people? No. Just asking. Go on.
4: Well, I've got no talent. I can't act. I can't sing. I can't dance.
7: Why don't you give up show business?
4: I can't. I'm a star.
7: You're an idiot.
4: No.
7: Are you sure? You look like an idiot.
4: Really, Doctor?
7: Honest, believe me. I should know what an idiot looks like. All I get in here all day is idiots. Every day I sit here. Who comes to visit me? Nice people? No. Idiots, madmen, lunatics. Driving me mad, I tell you. All I want to do is go home, put on my frock, watch television. Just sit here, talk to these idiots. Next.
4: Doctor, I'm in television.
7: I think I've seen you. Don't tell me. Zebedee from Tomorrow's World.
4: No.
7: But I'm close, eh? I'm close.
4: Yes, you are, rather. Could you move away a bit? It's that curry toothpaste.
7: Oh. What is your problem?
4: I think I'm a table lamp.
7: What's wrong with that?
4: Women keep turning me on.
7: Oh. You must keep saying to yourself, I am not a table lamp, I am not a table lamp.
4: I am not a table lamp, I am not a table lamp.
7: No, you're an idiot. Next.
8: Doctor, I keep thinking I'm a baker.
7: What's wrong with that?
8: Hilda Baker.
7: You're an idiot. Next. Gott in Himmels, the rush hour has started. Pass right down the couch, please. How many of you are out there?
9: Hello.
7: That does it.
8: Here. Why has he thrown himself into that copy of the Mona Lisa?
7: Because it was there. What are you smiling at, Mona, you idiot? The state the world is in, there's nothing to smile about. You're an idiot, you hear? An idiot.
3: And now a 3.5-second theatre presentation.
6: Jumbo's broken his cage again.
3: That was the glass menagerie. Stranger than truth. Helliwell Bellybutton of Bury St. Edmunds sleeps every night on a bed with 76 nails in it. He is in perfect physical condition, apart from 76 little holes in his back.
6: I studied yogurt, you know.
7: Don't you mean...
6: No. Used to stand on my head in a bowl of sour milk and stuff raspberries up my nose.
2: I saw one of those mystics once, held his breath for an hour and a half.
4: How did he do that?
2: I don't know. He died before he could tell us.
6: Ladies and gentlemen, Dennis King has written a musical based on the life of Ethelred the Unready, entitled I'll Be With You in a Minute. This next song is sung by the heroine as she goes up on a forklift truck and hits her head on a lamp. Thank you.

0: Had we but world enough and time, this coyness, lady, were no crime. But as I'm a bit pushed, get him off!
1: And the judges are holding up their cards again, and it's 8, 7.5, 7, and hello, sailor. Get that man out of here!
2: And now, here is a man from Putney who charms warts.
1: Hello, little wart. What's a pretty little wart like you doing in a place like this? Who's taking you home tonight, little wart?
2: Oh, get off.
1: Save the last wart for me.
0: Hello Cheeky is proud to announce an exclusive. Prior to its publication by Porno Press, Frinton, we present extracts from the memoirs of the World War I hero and chicken molester, Lieutenant Colonel...
3: Leroy Brown.
0: Retired.
1: Read to us by the author himself in a posh voice, we present All Quiet on the Y Fronts.
4: In 1914, as the war clouds were gathering over Europe, the war minister phoned me.
5: Hello. The war clouds are gathering over Europe, you know.
4: I immediately packed my belongings in my old kit bag and smiled. I hadn't got a lucifer to lighten my fag, so I smiled, boys. That's the style. I always say, what's the use of worrying? It never is worthwhile, so... keep right on till the end of the...
6: Stop doing that, Daddy. I'm going, I tell you, I'm going.
4: Aldershot Barracks on a cold, grey morning, December 1914.
7: Right, Sonny Jim, you want to survive in this man's army, you've got to be hard, ruthless, and have a killer instinct.
8: Well, I'll try, Bubbles.
7: Oh, God. Still, I suppose you'll come in handy for regimental dances. Now, secret is... grasp the weapon firmly, grit your teeth, give a savage cry, plunge, withdraw like this. Ee-haw! Ee-haw! There, now you try.
9: Ee-haw! Ee-haw!
7: Yeah, you see? It's easy to cope with army food once you've got the hang of it.
4: Things were pretty tough at Aldershot, or so they tell me. I wasn't there. All too soon, our brave boys in brown...
8: It's not my colour.
4: Shut up. Darling. Our brave boys in brown were saying their farewells and marching up the gangplank at Southampton.
10: I'm not going up that gangplank, Sarge. Don't make me...
7: Get up that gangplank or I'll have your guts for garters.
10: No, Sarge, no.
7: Get up that gangplank or I'll shoot you where you stand.
10: All right.
7: See what the lad means. No boat.
4: I myself said goodbye to my darling wife and family. Give a stiff upper lip, Madge.
11: All right, Nico.
4: Goodbye, Edith. Goodbye, Jeremy. Goodbye, Cynthia and Sydney. Darling, I've been meaning to ask you, why are the twins black?
11: I think it's something they put in the water.
4: Oh. Well, I'm off now. Drive me to the station, Carruthers.
12: Okay, boss.
4: April 1915, the Gallipoli Peninsula.
10: How are you holding up, Sergeant Major?
7: Not too good, sir. Jerry's chucking everything he's got at us. I've already been hit by a pair of boots and a rupture appliance. It's that machine gun nest there, so they got us pinned down.
10: Well, I'll take this hand grenade and pistol and try and wipe them out. Toodlepip!
7: He's either a fool or the bravest man I ever met.
10: I say, you boss swine, I'm going to come over.
7: He was a fool.
4: It was hell. So they told me. I wasn't there at the time. However, during those dark days, I was comforted by letters from Madge.
11: Dear Leroy, the upper lip's gone a bit soft. I think it's something they're putting in the water. I'm trying to pick up the threads of a normal life without you. I decided to take up golf once more. I got Carruthers to drive me out to the course... and you'll be happy to hear I'm in the club again.
4: July 1916, the Somme.
10: How are things, Sergeant?
7: Not too good, sir. Living quarters are pretty cramped.
10: Really?
7: Yeah. Last week, Higgins got trench mouth and we had to billet four lads in it. But you're an inspiration to us all, sir. Standing there so tall and proud, sir, in all this mud, sir. I don't know how you can do it, sir.
10: Bit of a cheat, actually, Sergeant. I'm standing on my batman. However, I've got some good news for you. Gather round, men. Scroggins, don't do that. I know you haven't seen your wife for 2 years, but that's no excuse. Dancing with the cook. It's bad for morale. Anyway, bit of encouragement for you. After long discussions with the War Office, I've managed to get you a tank.
7: A tank, sir?
10: Yes. Listen.

0: face of war was changing. So they tell me. I wasn't there at the time. Then came that unforgettable Christmas day that has gone down in history.
1: Yes, Sarge. I couldn't believe my eyes.
2: Don't bother me now, lad. Scroggins' wife is divorcing him and she's citing the cook.
1: No, Sarge. Nobby Thunderblast suddenly said it was the season of goodwill and peace and started to walk towards the German trenches.
2: What happened?
1: Believe it or not, the Germans came out of their trenches and started playing football with him.
2: That's wonderful.
1: Not really. They're using him as the ball.
2: Wait a minute. That'll be HQ. Hello?
3: Sonny and Cher, Mrs. Penwiper, all at IDI, two of the Mills brothers, Private Scroggins and the cook, and I hope they'll be very happy.
2: Well, I'll tell you something, lad.
1: Sarge, Sarge!
2: It's no good, lad, I'm done for. That one had my name on it.
1: How do you mean, Sarge?
2: I forgot to tell you, my name's Sergeant Bullet.
0: Yes, there's no denying the war in France was pure hell. So they tell me. I wasn't there at the time.
4: Just a minute. Where were you all through the war?
0: I was at the Tockage in Aylesbury wearing a frock. Terrible coward, you know. Would you like to hear a big spender? The minute you walk into the joint.
5: Bye-bye, Cheeky. Sing song. Sayonara, Cheeky.
6: That was Hello Cheeky.
5: With Tim Brooke, Tyler, Barry Clark and John Junkin.
6: Music by
5: the Dennis King Trio.
6: The script written by
5: John Junkin and Barry Clark.
6: And the programme produced
5: by Bob Oliver Rogers.
6: And you, it's Barry's round.
3: Oh, and finally, that nice young man who's going to come on in a minute and say, hello, Cheeky, we'll be back next week.
7: I'm crunching my polo, dear Liza, I'm crunching my polo, dear Liza, crunching.
8: The nicest thing about the mint with the hole is that it's smooth and never crumbles. 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
11: Is that proper farmhouse cheddar?
12: No, I don't think so.
11: What about that?
12: No. It's quite nice, though.
11: Is it? Do you think I might try a piece? Mm. I'll have 2 ounces, please.
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0: We have been looking at these books for 3 weeks now, and we have decided on one bleeding room. At least let's try and agree the colour scheme of the bug.
1: I'm not satisfied with anything you've chosen. I'm entitled to my opinion.
0: No, you ain't. You ain't got no taste. You never have it. I mean, decorating a room is a skilled job. I mean, everything has to harmonise and blend. You can't just bang anything up on the walls.
1: I like it the way it is.
0: Well, I don't. When was this place last decorated out?
1: After the war.
0: Exactly. 1918. Not had a lick of paint on it since. Nothing.
1: Well, you don't need nothing. That wallpaper's as good as the day your mother put it up.
0: No, it's filthy. I mean, it's dark and depressing. When a house like this should be light and gay.
1: I like chocolate paint. Dark green and chocolate. Them's the colours. They don't show the dirt.
0: Well, you better paint yourself in it, then. Try to use your imagination like a foot again. Now, try to visualise it, all right? Here we go. Here it says, Wedgwood blue on the ceiling. Etruscan red for the woodwork. Now, there's that wallpaper on the wall and that carpet there on the floor. Now, how's that?
1: Bleeding awful. It looked like a Peruvian brothel.
0: Don't give up! There's no point in me going on. Look, look, here, now, look. See? Homes and gardens. There you are. That's the self-same colour scheme. Now, we've got the same wallpaper and the same carpet. It's delightful.
1: That's Blenheim Palace.
0: Well, don't make no difference. It looks just the same in here. But you've got to be bold, Dad. I mean, you mustn't be frightened. You mustn't be afraid to experiment.
1: How much is that paper there?
0: £9 a roll plus tax.
1: £9? You can rent the whole place out for that.
0: Pace of things has gone up a bit since then.
1: Well, that's not gone up for a start, mate. Waste of money. We've got 500 gallon cans of ex-army camouflage paint out there. Why can't we bung that up? We could do the outside with it as well.
0: Well, yes. If you're going to get dive bombed any minute, I can see your point. This has to be an house, not a tank factory. Now, come on, hurry up. Choose something, otherwise next year's patterns is going to be out.
1: Many books have you got there?
0: 7.
1: Well, there you are, then. Bung all the bits up. Enough for you. And I'll sew all the carpet patterns together and it won't cost us a penny.
0: You would, wouldn't you?
1: Certainly. I don't mind the place looking rotten when it doesn't cost nothing. It's when it costs a fortune and looks rotten that I object.
0: It won't look rotten. Here.
1: I like that hairy paper.
0: That's not hairy paper. That is flock.
1: Nice, isn't it?
0: Yes, it's quite elegant. Albeit a trifle ostentatious. Where was you thinking of putting it?
1: In the carsy.
0: You're not having flock wallpaper in the carsy. We're having something washable out there.
1: Well, it's not me that's on the wall.
0: Well, it is your rights on the wall. It's when you're sitting there doing your crossword puzzles. Covered in nanograms it is. And worse. I mean, some of the graffiti in there is disgusting. It's positively Pompeian.
1: Well, that ain't me. I couldn't reach up that high. That's the customers. You never should have allowed them to use it. Yet that should be for staff only, that should be.
0: But we are not having flock wallpaper in the colours.
1: And we are not having Wedgwood blue on the ceiling.
0: That is your final word, is it?
1: Yeah.
0: We seems to have reached our usual impasse, don't we?
1: If you like.
0: You don't give away on anything, will you? You don't give a toss what colour we are. You just want to go against me, don't you? If I wanted flock wallpaper in the bog, you wouldn't. Whatever I want, you don't.
1: I'm entitled to my opinion.
0: I mean, it's not just the decorations, it's everything. I mean, every idea I have for any improvements, I mean, improvements to the house, improvements to the business, you're guinea. You frustrate me in everything I try to do. You are a dyed-in-the-wool, fascist, reactionary, squalid little know-your-place. Don't rise above yourself. Don't get out of your hole, complacent little turd. I haven't finished
2: yet. You are morally, spiritually, and physically a festering, fly-blown heap of accumulated filth.
1: What do you want for your tea?
2: I don't want any tea. You're going to leave me out. You enjoy living in squalor, don't you?
1: No, I don't.
2: Yes, you do. Look at this room. Look at it. When was it last cleaned out?
1: Yesterday.
2: Liar! What's that?
1: It's only dust.
2: Dust? That's not dust. That's bleeding topsoil. Leave it much longer. We won't need a vacuum cleaner. We'll need a plow. And this. What is that?
1: Coffee dregs.

0: Your penicillin, eh? And this right over here, look at it. It hasn't been cleared out since Matheson. Look at it. Look at this. Right. Mr. Chamberlain returns from meeting Eric Club. Fort Belvedere, Friday. I'm giving up my throne for the woman I love. Wellington coup meets President Roosevelt. Ooh, Princess Margaret joins the Brownies.
1: Here, I remember this. Mussolini invades Albania. King Zog flees.
0: There's nothing, mate. We got king size fleas here.
2: And it smells, too.
1: I can't smell anything.
0: Of course you can't. You smell worse than the house does. Every time I come in here, I open the door and there it is. You smell worse than a pair of zookeeper's boots. I'm not putting up with it any longer. This stuff will be cleared out of here. And look at it. Some of this stuff is shifted in yours. Ration books. Gas masks. A packet of dried egg. And what goodies have we got in here, Alibaba? What are these?
1: Well, God blimey, I wondered where they got to, them old teeth. I lost them in 1941. They flew out when that landmine landed down the road. Well, that's a bit of luck, isn't it? Best set of teeth I ever had, these are. Not making teeth like these nowadays.
3: Oh, God. My gums are shrunk.
0: The most revolting thing I've ever seen. I'm finished. Oh. I'm just not putting up with this filth any longer. Oh. I'm warning you, Dad. Unless something is done about it, I shall be forced to make alternative arrangements.
1: Do what you like.
0: I mean, I'm afraid our paths have now grown too diverse for any possibility of a reconciliation.
1: Shall I?
0: Not to put too fine a point upon it, Dad. Your very presence tends to impinge upon my aesthetic moments, my little bits of relaxation.
1: In other words, I get on your tits.
0: Crude, but apposite. Therefore, there's only one course of action open. One of us will have to go. All right?
1: Right.
0: Right.
1: Right.
0: How are you feeling?
1: No, I'd be glad to be rid of you.
0: Right. What are you talking about? I'm not going.
1: Well, I'm not going.
0: Well, I can't go. I can't afford to go.
1: Well, you'll have to stay then, won't you? You just have to put up with it.
0: No, I'm not going to put up with it. I want to be on my own. I want some privacy. I'm going to have it.
1: How?
0: Well, if you won't go, mate, is there one thing we can do?
1: What's that?
0: Apartheid, mate. Separate development.
1: Apartheid? I'm not leading out apartheid.

0: call inviting you into my house. As far as I'm concerned, you is persona non grata. I'd be grateful if you'd retire to your own row.
1: Well, this is it, then. You're not bringing it up to the ceiling?
0: No, unfortunately, that is not practical, seeing as how the only window is on your side. However, I shall be having the upper part of the partition glazed, thus letting the light in and keeping you out.
2: Well, that is it. Two self-contained flats for us both, affording complete privacy. Except, of course, for No Man's Land.
1: Where's that?
2: Out here.
0: Voila! Checkpoint, Charlie. Not a very satisfactory arrangement, I'm afraid, but it was the only way I could think of giving me access to the stairs and new access to the kitchen. Well, that's it. Apart from business hours, I'll see no reason why our paths should ever cross again.
1: Suits me.
0: Right, now, if you won't mind retiring to your own quarter. I won't be alone.
1: It's locked.
2: You have to put a penny in it.
1: I'm not going to put a penny in it every time I want to go to the kitchen.
0: I've got to put a penny in every time I want to go upstairs. Come, we'll have a share out at the end of the year.
1: That's not fair. I'll want to go to the kitchen more times than you'll want to go to bed. It's going to cost me tuppence a time. Penny to get in, penny to get out. Going to cost a fortune. Why don't you get one of them non-paying ones in?
0: Because that's the only one we've got.
1: Well, I got that when they pulled down the ladies' bog at the dog track. That's mine.
0: I'm sure that is a massive out of business. I'll tell you what we'll do. We put up a blackboard. Every time we come through, we mark it with a bit of chalk. And at the end of the year, we open it up and we'll have a share-out pro rata. That'd be like a piggy bank. It'd be better than that Christmas club you've got going down for Skinner's Arms. You always has that out by Easter.
1: I don't trust you. You'd rub mine off.
0: I won't rub yours off.
1: Will you add some to your score?
2: What a pretty little criminal mind you have got.
0: I'm interested in licking little bits of money. You've had a lot as far as I'm concerned. I just want to get rid of you, that's all. Now go on, go home. It's getting late. Go on.
1: I want a drink of water. One to me.
0: Yes. You know what? I'm free. I'm on my own at last. Complete privacy for the first time in my life. Oh, the peace. The quiet.
3: I'm lonely. Can I come in and have a game of cards?
0: No, you can't. Get down off that box. Who let have you peering over the wall at me like bleeding Chad? I'm going to put frosted glass up there. Come on, get down. Now, come on, get to bed. Good night, Dad. Good morning.
1: Morning.
0: And a lovely morning.
1: Very nice.

0: Huh?
1: Bloody silly idea.
0: If you don't like it, you know what you can do?
1: You're just bringing down the value of the property.
0: Not as far as I'm concerned. Master of Monsieur's a crowd. This had a lot of aggravation. One out! Look at that, look at that, eh? Perfect dovetailing up, perfect. There. Partition is complete. The border has been sealed.
1: It's a wonder you don't have a couple of armed guards walking along the top of it. And a couple of searchlights at each end.
0: What are you doing here? I don't...

0: Go.
1: Top left.
0: Bottom right.
2: Oi! Hey, what's up, bleeding game?
3: What's up, bleeding game?
2: Come here!
0: Your crew it.
1: They are mine. I'll pay for them. They're solid silver.
0: I gave you half the money.
1: You lent me half the money.
0: All right, then. Until I get it back, they're just as much mine as yours. A joint property is a joint property. You can have the salt.
1: That's no good. They're a pair. You can't split up a pair. You should know that.
0: You split us up.
1: Yeah, well, you're not worth anything. And you're not Georgian. But you give us my pepper back.
0: No. You can have that one.
1: Thank you very much. Oh, that is our deal, that is. That is a perfect match for my King's Pattern knife and fork.
0: Give us 75 quid and you can have the other one back.
1: I've got 75 quid. I spent all my money on a partition, didn't I? You keep your hands on that, so I'll chop them off. As soon as I get money enough to afford me own stuff, I'm going to nail that up.
0: Can't hear a word you're saying.
1: I'm going to take a break and laugh, but I'm not. Oh, get out of it.
4: Let's see what's on. The British Empire. Oh, thank God. Oh, at last it's got through to them dimheads at the BBC. Oh, a cultural oasis in a desert.
0: Yeah? Who is it?
1: Next door.
0: Yeah?
1: Would you mind turning the television on, please?
0: What program?
1: A BBC Two.
0: Hang on.
5: BBC Two. Royal Festival Hall. Margot Fonten and... in Les Siflees. Dirty devils.
4: I do hope they don't dance too far apart.
0: You should come around this side. Your drawers have just dropped off.
1: You liar!
0: I can't watch this all night. ITV. Blood of the Ripper. That's more like it.

0: time to watch television. That is not BBC Two.
1: I know it's not.
0: Look, I specifically wanted to see Margaret Fontana and Rudolph Nureyev.
1: I'm not watching that rubbish.
0: Now listen, we agreed that Mondays, Wednesdays and Fridays should be my night, whilst Tuesdays, Thursdays and Saturdays would be your choice of programme. We would each have an alternative Sunday.
1: That's right.
0: Today is Wednesday. I want BBC Two on.
1: Well, I don't.
0: You'll be very unfair about this, you know. I mean, we had an agreement. We shook hands. I've got the law of contracts on my side.
1: I have the knobs on my side.
2: You can have put a BBC Two on?
1: No! Ah! Yes, can you?
2: Put the bally back on!
1: All right, let go.
3: I'm not putting the bally back on.
1: No!
4: Now, Harold, I can't listen to the ballet all night. You know it drives me round the twist. Tell you what we do, we compromise. We look at BBC One tonight and then you can have an extra go tomorrow.
0: No! What's on BBC One?
4: Football.
0: Oh, God.
4: European Cup?
0: Yeah, that's not bad. Oh, I'd have a BBC One on. Yes, that's it. Come on. Oh, look at that.
1: Was that goal?
4: No, he saved it.
1: Oh, God.
0: This is where you're going then.
1: No, don't go down his end. Keep it up this end then. This end, that's it.
0: Come on, turn. There's a man on.
1: This end.
0: Man up your back. Come on.
1: Leave it alone.
4: You've got more screen than I have.
1: No, I ain't. It's split down the middle.
4: Yes, you have.
0: Everybody from us all here at Free Pin, the BBC Plug. Good night, everybody.
5: You don't want to go.
4: I was here first. You'll have to wait.

0: Thank you, Julian.
1: Thomas.
0: They make a jolly fine stew.

0: Silly partitions up, this never would have happened. Even the bleeding farmer had to put pennies in the turnstile.
1: He came through the wrong door. If that had come through your door, that'd have been all right, no trouble at all.
0: Oh, they knew that, didn't they? They're always going into houses with turnstiles in the passage where they're sitting. Just because you wanted to be on your own. Just because you wanted to get rid of me. Now look where it's got us.
1: Yeah. In the same ward. Together.
0: Well, you just have to put up with it. Harold, give us a drop of your orange juice. They didn't give me any. Well, come on, hurry up. I'm thirsty.

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1: custard?
0: So Brown and Poulsen have made instant mix custard. 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
2: 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Beautiful. 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
0: Brown and Poulsen instant mix custard. 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Because Brown and Poulsen make it.
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1: Sorry.
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1: Sorry.
0: Nougat and caramel golden light?
1: Sorry.
0: And don't forget the hazelnut in every bite. And again, what has a hazelnut in every bite?
1: Sorry.
0: Thick milk chocolate for your delight?
1: Sorry.
0: Nougat and caramel golden light? And don't forget the hazelnut in every bite.
1: Sorry.
0: A hazelnut in every bite.
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Tonight's Big Show is presenting such top-flight stars as Fanny Bryce, Groucho Marx, Ezio Pinza, Jane Powell, Hanley Stafford, David Bryan, John Agar, Frank Lovejoy, and Meredith Wilson. And here is your hostess, the glamorous, unpredictable Tallulah Bankhead.

0: Well, we're back again this week with the second of our series of star-studded programs. Last week, New York. This week, Hollywood. I just want to say one thing about our last big show, and then we'll forget about it. We loved your letters, and we'd like to have you continue writing us. I am most grateful for the comments of the press and public, and I want to say in all humility that I couldn't possibly have lived up to the notices if it hadn't been for my material. Hattie Carnegie made me a gorgeous gown of the finest material she could find. As for the comments of some of my friends who thought I was nervous on the first show, well, I want to say that I wasn't the lit beast nervous. Well, I was as coom and as carl as I am night round. Well, so much for the first show. You've just heard the names of the stars on this week's show, and you think that all there is, sweethearts. Ha ha, I fooled you, didn't I? You thought I was going to say darling. Well, just listen to this line up next week. Bob Hope, Jimmy Durante, Eddie Cantor, Jose Ferrer, Perry Como, Mindy Carson, nothing but the cream of show business. That's NBC. Nothing but cream. I guess you think we're aiming rather high, but we always try to hit our marks.
1: Groucho Marx, that's me.
0: Well, look who's here.
1: Hello, who are you?
0: Groucho Marx.
1: You're Groucho Marx? I always thought I was Groucho Marx.
0: Oh, come now, I'm not Groucho. You know who I am, don't you?
1: I'll take a wild guess. Chico?
0: No, sweetheart.
1: Oppo?
0: No, darling.
1: Am I warm?
0: No, darling.
1: You know, I've had that same complaint lately from all women.
0: My name is Tallulah.
1: A phony name, have I ever heard of it?
0: Tallulah Bankhead Groucho.
1: Oh, Tallulah Bankhead Groucho.
0: No, you tickle me.
1: That's a date. What are you doing after the show?
0: I have a dinner engagement.
1: Do you believe in short engagements?
0: I have an appointment after the show.
1: What are you doing during the show?
0: I'm pretty busy during this show, my pet. This is an hour and a half program, you know.
1: An hour and a half?
0: Mm-hmm.
1: That's a rather odd figure, isn't it?
0: Well, yes.
1: And speaking of odd figures, what are you doing after the show?
0: Well, darling, I'm having a man for dinner.
1: That's the main course. What are you having for dinner?
0: Well, we're going to Ciro's for dinner. We're having pheasant under glass.
1: Mm. You wouldn't consider a peasant under glasses, huh?
0: Now, look here, my sweet. I'm getting a little bit fed up.
1: And you haven't eaten that dinner yet.
0: Oh, what's the use? You're incorrigible.
1: I'll accept that, but who are you?
0: I'm a fan of yours, Groucho, and I've always adored you.
1: How can you say that? We haven't even been out together. So what are you doing after the show?
0: I told you I'm busy.
1: How about before the show?
0: Before the show, I had a malted milk.
1: You mind if I join you?
0: I'm trying to tell you as gently as I can. I can't see you before, during, or after the show.
1: Well, now that you've given me the brush, how about you and me going out and painting the town red?
0: And you're just the one to do it, aren't you, Carl?
1: Carl, I'm Groucho Marx.
0: And now, if you don't mind, I'd like to go on with the show.
1: Go right ahead.
0: Ladies and gentlemen, we have so many stars on our program.
1: Tallulah. I used to know a Pullman car named Tallulah.
0: Now, ladies and gentlemen, we have so many stars on our program.
1: It had quite a caboose.
0: Ladies and gentlemen.
1: Tallulah, indeed.
0: We have so many stars on our program.
1: Obviously, this woman is an imposter.
0: Ladies and gentlemen, we have so many stars on our program.
1: Who sponsors this program?
0: We have no sponsor. Ladies and gentlemen.
1: No sponsor?
0: No, it's sustaining, ladies and gentlemen.
1: How can you sustain yourself without a sponsor?
0: We have so many stars on this show.
1: No sponsor. What'll my friends think?
0: Ladies and gentlemen.
1: I had any friends.
0: Ladies and gentlemen.
1: If they could think.
0: Ladies and gentlemen, we have so many stars on our program.
1: How can they afford it without a sponsor? I'll bet the rent here alone must be about $85 a month.
0: Ladies and gentlemen, please. Oh, I mean Groucho, please.
1: How can a big hour-and-a-half program like this go with all these big stars go on without a sponsor? We'll give it some class. We'll have it sponsored by the Plebo Company.
0: But, Groucho, what is the Plebo Company?
1: Who cares? There must be a company named Plebo. And if there is, we'll send them a bill for it. Now, who were you trying to introduce?
0: Meredith Wilson and his orchestra.
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0: And now Meredith Wilson's orchestra plays Stardust, and I want to talk to you, darling. I remember you when you were one of the four Mills brothers.

0: That chiffon music of yours was delightful.
1: You have just heard Meredith Wilson and his orchestra, brought to you by the Plebo Company. So buy a box of Plebo today. And if you are not satisfied, return the unused portion of the product, and the Plebo Company will return the unused portion of your money. If you live in Canada, say hello to Papa Dion.
0: And now we interrupt this commercial to bring you the rest of the show. Meredith, you were, as usual, a divine.
2: Well, thank you. You know, Miss Bankhead, I was thinking all through that number about the first time I ever saw Groucho Marx. It was 20 years ago.
1: And let's keep it that way, shall we?
2: Well, I guess you've forgotten, Mr. Marx, but it was back in Mason City, Iowa, my hometown. You and your brothers played there one night. You remember the village square? Was that you?
1: Well, I'm glad to see you again, Mary.
0: Meredith, sweet, we have a big show to do here.
2: Well, I just wanted to tell Mr. Marx about a funny thing that happened when Mr. Marx played there that night. I went to see him with my girl.
1: I was never with your girl. That must have been Harpo.
2: No, you don't understand. I was with my girl.
1: And I was with Harpo?
2: No, you don't understand. I came to see your show with my girl.
1: Your girl was in my show?
0: Groucho, will you please let him get on with that nauseating little story?
2: Thank you, Miss Bankhead. Because a very funny thing happened that night when I came to the show with my girl. Her name was Renee. She later became Mrs. Wilson.
1: That's very funny.
0: Groucho, there's nothing funny about it, and you know it.
1: I know it, and you know it, but does he know it?
2: Oh, if you think that's funny, wait till I get to the funny part.
0: You'll notify us when you get to it, won't you? A postcard will do.
2: Well, I'll telegraph.
0: I'm sure you will.
2: Well, we got to the theater, and no sooner had we got seated when Renee, she later became Mrs. Wilson, she asked me to get her a box of confections. So I went out to the lobby to get it, and when I got back, some other man was sitting in my seat next to Renee, who later became Mrs. Wilson. So I said to him, I says, I believe you're sitting in the wrong place. And he looked at his ticket stub, and sure enough, he was sitting in the wrong seat. He had the third seat in row G, and I had the third seat in row E. Isn't that interesting? You know, Mrs. Wilson and I often have a good laugh about this when we think of it.
1: Your witness, Tallulah.
0: Meredith, I'm sure it's quite all right for you and Mrs. Wilson to enjoy these riotous laughs in the sanctity of your own home. But we have a distinguished cast of actors ready to go on with an exciting excerpt from the new Warner Picture Breakthrough. And to bring it to you, we have the stars of the picture, David Brown, John Agar, and Frank Lovejoy.
1: Wait a minute, you can't have a cast like that sustaining?
0: Oh, no, not again.
1: Commercial. 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It'll save you right.
0: Yesterday was November the 11th, Armistice Day. Today, lest we forget, may the same thoughts and memories be with us. For the story of World War II, the story of all history, is the story of men. You knew the men. They came from your family, your street, your town. Warner Brothers, in their new film Breakthrough, have brought to the screen with great power a portrait of men at war. Here are David Bryan as Captain Hale, John Agar as young Lieutenant Joe Mallory, and Frank Lovejoy as Sergeant Bell.

0: My name is Bell. Our unit was in England training. We knew the big push was coming somewhere, sometime. But in the middle of the big war, there was a little war. A war of nerves between Captain Hale and Shavetail Lieutenant Joe Mallory.
1: Lieutenant Mallory reporting, sir.
2: Well, I suppose you think you're a hero for saving Finley's life today in battle practice.
1: I know I should have used the red flare for ceasefiring, sir. But I saw Finley lying there, and I knew the Bangalore torpedo was about to go off, and...
2: Knock it off, Mallory.
1: Yes, sir.
2: One guy. For one guy, you risked the lives of every other man in the platoon. You were supposed to shoot the red flare to stop the covering fire. If Sergeant Bell hadn't used the red flare, if he hadn't more sense than you've got, every guy would have stood up and been gut-shot by our own machine guns. Have you thought of that, Lieutenant Mallory?
1: Yes, sir, but Captain...
2: You're at attention, Mallory. Oh, you look great on paper. Great. But not when the chips are down. I ought to reclassify you and send you back where you came from. But there's no time. No time! A big one coming up and I get you. Mallory?
1: Yes, sir?
2: The men you're commanding. That was my platoon. I fought those guys over Africa and through Sicily. With leadership, it's the best rifle platoon in the army. I ain't gonna let no second guesser follow him up. Is that clear, Mallory?
1: Yes, sir.
2: I'm keeping a sharp eye on you, understand? You foul up again by so much as a whisker and I feed you to the birds. Fort Benning. All right, dismissed.
0: Right then, the lieutenant proved that he had good sense, even if he was only a shavetail, because he went out and hunted up his sergeant, which just happened to be me. He found me down in the village in a pub.
1: I want to thank you for shooting off that flare, Sergeant.
0: It's all right, Lieutenant.
1: The old man just let me have it. Good. Is he always that tough?
0: Well, the old man isn't tough, Lieutenant. Get down under that rough crust and he's sentimental. You know what I mean?
1: Maybe you're right, Sarge. But so far, that's a side of him I haven't seen yet.
0: And the lieutenant didn't see that side of Captain Hale for some time. It was a lot later than any of us thought, and the old man got rougher. That's the way things went, real rough, right up until May 30th, 1944. And then, no more training. They told us they were going to give us a little ocean trip. Yep, right across the channel to France.
3: All hands set watch on condition one. All hands set watch on condition one.
2: What's the matter, Lieutenant? You scared?
1: Yes, sir, Captain Hale. It's just that I...
2: Don't apologize. So am I.
1: You? After all the battles you've been in?
2: Lieutenant, you're sort of scared because you don't know what it's going to be like. I know what it's going to be like, and I'm plenty scared. There's only one thing I can tell you.
1: Yes, sir?
2: 5 minutes after you hit the beach, you'll be a veteran.
1: You know, Captain Hale, I never figured on anything like this when I was teaching English back at Central High. I figured I'd...
2: I don't want to know anything about you, Lieutenant.
1: Sir?
2: Whether you're married, got a girl, a mother, or a father, or anything else. But you understand?
1: But, Captain...
2: The less I know about you or anybody else, the better I like it, see? Then I don't have anything to remember. Is that clear to you, Lieutenant? Is it clear?
1: Yes, sir.
3: Now hear this. Now hear this. Proceed with landing plan Able. Proceed with landing plan Able. Good luck and God bless you.
0: So they set us down on a section of Omaha Beach called Easy Red, and they said to us, fellas, Easy Red is all yours if you can take it. Well, we took Easy Red, and it was red all right after we got there. But it wasn't easy. So the lieutenant got us going, those of us that were left, and we began the march across Normandy. A correction. We got down on our bellies and began to crawl across Normandy. And, brother, I'll never forget those hitches.
4: What are you stopping here for, Mallory? The trucks are up the other way.
0: And then one day we got it real dirty, those of us that were left. The oldest man in our platoon was 35. He was married and he had two kids back in the States. He was sort of our unofficial chaplain. We all called him Uncle Roy.
1: Sergeant? Sergeant Bell, where are you?
5: Back at the hedgerow, Lieutenant. Over here.
1: Well, we've kind of got him on the run. Maybe we can take a breather now and... Sergeant, no.
0: Yeah, Uncle Roy.
1: Uncle Roy? Anybody else. Me, you, Sergeant, but Uncle Roy.
0: Want me to get his personal effects?
1: I'll get him.
0: All right.
1: Look, a little piece of shrapnel went right through his wallet into the picture of his wife and kids.
2: Mallory, what are you doing here? You know better than this. Bell, you taking time out to hold her awake? You never seen that dead man before. Go on, get out of here. We got a position to secure.
1: Why, you unfeeling hard-hearted.
2: You heard me, Mallory. Move.
0: So we moved, those of us who were left. But when we secured the position, the lieutenant made for the shack where the old man was using as a command post.
2: Well, Mallory,
1: there are a lot of things officers are supposed to be that have nothing to do with fighting a war. But you haven't indicated you can feel or know anything except how to kill Germans.
2: What are you trying to say?
1: Shut up and sit in that chair. I'm not through with you yet. One of the things I was taught was to see that the nearest of kin receive the personal belongings of soldiers killed in action. Here, take these. Those belong to a sergeant in my platoon. A guy named Henderson. A guy everybody loved.
2: What do you mean?
1: Just what I said. I don't expect you to have any idea of how my men or I felt about Uncle Roy. But I'm telling you now, Captain Hale. If you don't see to it that his wife gets this stuff, I'm going to kick your brains out.
2: What you feel about him? How long have you had that platoon? 3 months? I've had it for 3 years, you hear? 3 years! Little kid Tony. That's his picture. Anthony John Henderson. After Helen's father and Roy's grandfather. He was only a year old, Mill. Maybe he wasn't even quite that when Roy joined the outfit. I remember how Uncle Roy and me scrounged all over Tunisia trying to find a Christmas present for the kid in 43. For Annie and Helen, too. You're not old enough to teach me how to feel about Uncle Roy Henderson.
0: Well, finally, even the Army had to admit that our outfit had had it, those of us who were left. They took us to a rear area for rest and replacements. I happened to be in battalion headquarters the day they told Captain Hale he was promoted to major. But they didn't kid the old man, not even by that much. He knew he was being kicked upstairs.
2: Don't sit there looking so dumb, Mallory. If you got nothing to say, go over to the USO hut. Sounds like they're having a good time over there.
1: I just don't understand it, Captain. I mean, Major.
2: It's in plain Army English. I'm relieved of command, and you've got it. Congratulations.
1: But why? I'll never be as good as you.
2: Oh, yes, you will. If you live long enough. I look all right to you, Mallory?
1: Well, sure, of course.
2: Well, I'm not. I'm a loony, Joe. A battle psycho. I've made so many decisions, I'm afraid to make decisions anymore. So I'm a bad risk. A bad company commander.
1: But a matter of promotion.
2: And it means no more decisions. It's the way I got the company, Joe, in North Africa, right after Kasserine Pass. Murray Fraser was my CO then. He lost two full platoons, only mine and Wendell's were left, and not much of us. It was at a battalion meeting, and Murray began to cry, see? Not loud or anything. Just crying. Well, I've never done any crying, Joe. You'll be a good company commander. I want to give you some advice. Don't get to know your men, Joe. It's knowing them. Knowing what they are and what they want to be. All about their wives and their sweethearts. That's the stuff that wrecks you, Joe. That's when if they bleed, then you bleed. And if they die, a little piece of you dies, too. That's the puzzle, Joe. The Army teaches you you can't make men fight for you unless you get close to them. And once you get close to them, you don't want to make them fight, Joe. If Figure out the answer to that, and you'll not only stay healthy, you'll probably end up a stinking general. Here, Joe. There ain't no stores around here where you can buy these silver bars, so here. That's the one I wore at Kasserine Pass. Okay. That's all. You'll be moving up for another big push soon, so get out of here and have a good time.
5: Well, that's the army.
0: Two or three days, and we're ready to move up. And sure enough, we get us a brand new shave tail.
6: Lieutenant Johnson reporting for duty, sir.
1: You were supposed to have been here yesterday.
6: I know, sir, but I took the wrong road.
1: And so you got lost. Well, that's fine, Lieutenant Johnson, just fine. I suppose you're straight out of OCS at Benning.
6: Yes, sir. They're really shipping him out of there fast now. I was only allowed a 24-hour pass to see my wife in New York before they...
1: Knock it off.
6: Yes, sir.
1: Remember this, and don't make me repeat it. As far as I'm concerned, you can forget the family history.
6: Sir, I only...
1: You're in attention, Johnson.
6: Yes, sir.
1: If you're as good under fire as you are on paper, we'll get along. If you're not, I'll reclassify you and ship you back to a repo depot. That clear?
6: Yes, sir.
1: We're moving up tonight, so I'd better tell you a few things. You're getting the best rifle platoon in the Army. My platoon. Give them good leadership and they'll fight for you. And they'll die for you. And they won't let you down. I'll have my eye on you. And if you foul up by so much as a whisker, just once, understand? So help me, I'll feed you to the birds. Fort Benning. All right, dismiss.

0: Congratulations to David Brown, John Agar, and Frank Lovejoy for a memorable performance of Warner Brothers' Breakthrough. Oh, boys, you know Groucho Marx, don't you?
1: Of course.
2: Hello, Groucho.
3: Glad to see you.
1: I enjoyed the performances you boys gave. Now, how about being good soldiers and saying a few words on behalf of our sponsor, the Playboy Company? How about it, Dave Bryan?
2: Well, I'd be glad to, Groucho. I have been drinking Plebo for years. I have always relished its rich tanginess, its tangy richness, its mellow goodness, its good mellowness, its heavenly smell. It smells the heaven.
1: And how about you, John Agar?
2: Certainly, Groucho. I've been smoking Plebo for years. Whenever I feel tense, I light up a Plebo. And I've always found that wherever people congregate, more folks are lit up than anybody else.
1: And you, Frank Lovejoy?
3: 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I'll repeat that address. 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
1: Tallulah.
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0: 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The big stars on this program are Groucho Marx, Fanny Bryce, Ezio Pinza, Jane Powell, David Bryan, John Agar, Frank Lovejoy, Anley Stafford, Meredith Wilson and his orchestra, and every week your glamorous hostess, Miss Tallulah Bankhead.
1: And this is where I get my kicks out of being Mrs. of Ceremonies on this show. 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Not the typical musical comedy youth with padded shoulders and the you can be taller than she is shoes. Here was the kind of romantic singer who would appeal to us girls who were more mature. Oh, I beg your pardon, I mean to you girls who are more mature. Of course, you know who I mean, darling. A star of the Metropolitan Opera, a star of South Pacific, and now a star of MGM. Ladies and gentlemen, Mr. Ezio Pinza.
2: Good evening, Miss Bankhead.
1: Good. It's enchanting. What a career you've had, Mr. Pinza. Or should I say careers? Opera, musical comedy, RCA records, and now motion pictures. And you've only begun, but you'll be going on forever.
2: Oh, not me, Miss Bankhead. I am going to retire when I reach 40.
1: I'm going to retire when I reach 30.
2: If you will reach a little higher, I will reach a little higher.
1: All right, then, darling, when I reach 31.
2: All right, when I reach 41.
1: Well, stop staring at me, 32.
2: 42.
1: 33.
2: 43.
1: 32.
2: 44.
1: 31.
2: 45.
1: 30.
2: Tallulah, one of us is reaching in the wrong direction.
1: Oh, well, let's not play that silly little game anymore with you. I understand that in your new picture, Mr. Imperium, you sing to Lana Turner. But would you sing now to me?
2: Well, yes, I could.
1: Well, I don't like the way you said that. Darling, excuse the word darling. If you sing them to Lana, why can't you sing them to me? Would it make that much difference?
2: Oh, no, no, of course not. Except that Lana is so much shorter than you are.
1: Oh, thank you, Ezio. Under the circumstances, that's the sweetest thing you could have said to me. And now, Ezio, would you sing my very favorite number, and I really mean this, September Song?

0: Bravo, Ethiopians, bravo.
1: Thank you.
2: Yes, bravo, and not only bravo, but Chico and Harpo.
0: Oh, Mr. Pinzer, do you know Groucho Marx?
1: Groucho Marx? What a peculiar name.
2: Look, Izzy. Don't you feel a little peculiar singing on a program that hasn't got a sponsor? Let me give you a commercial. The Plebo Company...
0: Groucho, darling... We happen to have a sponsor now.
2: Oh, you mean there is a Plebo Company and they called up?
3: Oh, no, Groucho, but there is a Whitehall Pharmacal Company, makers of Anacin. And they have a message of interest to everybody.
2: 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Arrive safely. Let her follow.
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4: Snooks. Oh, Snooks.
5: Yes, Daddy?
4: Stick close by. I don't want you to get lost here at NBC.
5: Say, Daddy, look on that door there. It says Tallulah Bankhead.
4: What about it?
5: What's a Tallulah Bankhead?
4: What's a Tallulah Bankhead?
5: Mm-hmm.
4: Just about the most famous stage actress today, that's all.
5: Oh, is that all?
4: Is that all? Who made such a great success in A Royal Scandal? Who starred in the hit play, The Skin of Our Teeth? Who thrilled thousands on Broadway in The Little Foxes? Who, I ask you? Who? Well, what are you crying about?
5: I didn't do it.
4: I know you didn't. Tallulah Bankhead did. Why, when she's on a stage, nobody can even come close to her. When she delivers a speech, audiences don't dare breathe.
5: You mean even her best friends won't tell her?
4: Oh, stop. I mean that she's so good, she's without an equal. What an actress. When she plays a love scene with a leading man, how she carries off a part.
5: Well, which part of him does she carry on?
4: Don't be silly.
5: Gee, I'd like to be an actress when I grow up.
4: Oh, that's ridiculous. You're not pretty enough.
5: You mean I'm ugly?
4: Well, at least it's a clean-cut ugliness. Look, stay here a minute. We're supposed to be contestants on Groucho Marx's quiz show. I better check up about it. Be back soon.
5: All right, Daddy. I don't care what Daddy says. I'm going to be an actress when I grow up. Like Tallulah Bankhead. Say, I know what I'll do. While Daddy's gone, I'll knock on her door, and I'll ask her how to get to be one. Yay!

0: Come in.
1: Hello, Miss Blankhead. Can I ask you something?
0: Please take those sweaty little paws off my Hattie Carnegie gown. Or I'll slug you one.
1: Gee, you wouldn't hit a little girl, would you?
0: No, but if you're as obnoxious as you look, I may boot you one. Well, get over with it. What have you got on your chest?
1: Nothing. I told you I was a little girl.
0: I was right. I was right, this darling is obnoxious. I mean, what do you want to ask me?
1: Well, how can I get to be a big actress like you?
0: Don't be ridiculous, my dear. No one can be like me. Sometimes I even have trouble. If that's all that's worrying you, goodbye, darling.
1: Well, I want to be an actress when I grow up.
0: Oh, are you going to grow up? I should think you'd be discouraged enough already.
1: Gee, maybe Daddy is right. I guess I am too ugly to be an actress.
0: Your father told you that?
1: Yeah.
0: Why, the nerve of the man. Well, that's what they told me. That's what my father told me when I was a kid. It really soured me.
1: Yeah, it sure has.
0: I meant at the time. Well, now, don't you believe it, darling. You can be an actress if you want. You're not ugly.
1: Yes, I am. Even you said so before. And it's true. At parties, boys never call me in for kissing games. They don't like me.
0: Oh, boys, what do they know?
1: They know they don't like me. I'm ugly. Yes, I am.
0: Darling, as much as I hate to let my good side come out, let me tell you something. Now, you're not ugly. Well, not for the stage, anyway. You see, for the stage, there are many different kinds of beauty. Now, for instance, there's a delicate beauty. Mm-hmm. Of course, that's not your kind. Then there's, there's an exotic beauty.
1: What kind am I?
0: You? Well, you have the kind that's known as ugly beauty.
1: That's the kind?
0: Well, what I mean is that when a really fine actress plays the part of a beautiful woman, she has the personality to make an audience believe she actually is beautiful. In fact, many great people have had that ability.
1: Who, for instance?
0: Well, take Abraham Lincoln. He was homely, but because he had such a wonderful, sincere personality, his homely face became beautiful to everybody. Now, do you understand?
1: Yeah, and I feel better already.
0: Oh, you do?
1: Yeah. You know what? Only yesterday a boy said, I looked like Abraham Lincoln.
0: Good heavens, there is a resemblance. Well, look here, Abe. I mean, darling.
1: Yes, Miss Blankhead.
0: Now, don't worry. If you really want to be a great actress when you grow up, you can.
1: Gee, thanks, Miss Tallulah. You're just wonderful.
0: Fine. Now, run along. You're starting to bore me. Good heavens, this child is obviously going to grow up to be another Betty Davis.
2: Oh, Snooks, there you are.
1: Gee, it's Daddy.
2: I'm sorry if she bothered you, Miss Bankhead.
1: Ain't she wonderful, Daddy? And isn't that a beautiful dress she's wearing?
2: Yes, isn't it?
1: And it's so soft and silky.
0: Take those sweaty paws off my Hattie Carnegie gown. I mean you, Daddy.
2: Oh. I beg your pardon. I'm sorry. Well, come on, Snooks. I really do hope we haven't bothered you, Miss Bankhead. But we heard that Groucho Marx is going to do his quiz program on this show tonight.
0: Oh, that comes a little later in the program.
2: Oh, well, come on, Snooks. We'll wait over here. Say goodbye to Miss Bankhead and tell her you're sorry you bothered her. And for heaven's sake, pull up your garters.
1: Goodbye, Miss Bankhead, and I'm sorry I bothered you. And for heaven's sake, pull up your guard. Coming, darling.
0: could have sworn I knew that child about 30 years ago. Of course, I was just an infant then, and she was a grown woman. And here I am a grown woman, and now she's just a child.
3: Hey, you know who I just saw out there? Fanny Ward.
0: Groucho, that's Fanny Bryce, and that man with her was Hanley Stafford, her father.
3: Fanny Bryce's father is Hanley Stafford?
0: Well, he's not really her father. She's his ward.
3: That's what I said, Fanny Ward. And speaking of Fanny, what's Pinsir doing sitting around his dressing room?

0: Why isn't he down here singing Some Enchanted Evening?
1: Mr. Pinger is not singing Some Enchanted Evening on this program, darling.
0: Well, somebody's going to sing Some Enchanted Evening in this darling program, even if it's only darling me. Wilson with two L's. How about a darling chorus?

sucker. Yes, that's the way it happens. I was at a party some years ago. It was a cocktail party. Shrimp cocktail. Smallest drinks I ever saw. All of a sudden, I looked across the crowded room, and there wasn't a stranger in the place. So I went to another party, and there I saw her. I cut across the room. I took her in my arms, and I kissed her full on the lips. And she said, "Take that cheap cigar out of my mouth." Well, at party after party, I saw her again, and again, and again, and again, and again. It was during the Roosevelt administration. And then at one party, I met another stranger, a stranger, her husband. He hit me so hard, I would have fallen out of a 15-story window. But I managed to grab a hold of the straps of her strapless evening gown. Once you have found her, never let her go.

0: Groucho, that was divine.
1: I could have sung louder, but I didn't want to make a bomb out of Pinza.
0: No, Groucho, listening to you sing again and clown through that song brought back warm, dear memories of those days on Broadway when you and your brothers ran through all those wonderful shows like Coconuts and Animal Crackers. Well, maybe I'm sentimental, Groucho, but memories are my dearest possession. The brilliant Dorothy Parker put it so well in the famous piece she wrote called Sentiment. I'd like to do it for you.

Somewhere on the tip of your heart, in the shadow of memory's tomb, is the vision of somebody you once loved, or somebody who loved you. An image that can return to haunt you day and night. Perhaps you remember how it feels, or perhaps you may be

0: Taxi, lady?
1: Taxi? Oh, yes, yes, sir. I did wait, didn't I? Yes.
0: Where to, miss?
1: Oh, anywhere, driver, anywhere. It doesn't matter. Just keep driving. This is better than walking. It's no good my trying to walk. There's always a glimpse through the crowd of someone who looks like him. Someone with his swing of the shoulders, his slant of the hat, and I think it's he. I think he's come back, and my heart goes to scalding water. And the buildings sway and bend above me. No, no, no, it's better to be here. But I wish the driver would go fast, so fast that people walking by would be a long gray blur, and I could see no swinging shoulders, no slanted hat. Why is he stopping? Oh, the light. But it's bad stopping, still in the traffic like this. People pass too slowly, too clearly. And always the next one might be... Oh, of course it could be. I know that. But knowing it doesn't keep me from hoping. Does it show on my face? Does it show to the people who can look in and see me here? They can see if I cry. Oh, let them. It doesn't matter. Let them look and look and look and look. Yes, even you poor, queer, tired old woman. My hat's pretty, isn't it? It's meant to be looked at. Big and red and... new, while your poor hat's all weary and done with. Don't let it fool you. Red isn't gay. Red's for mourning. Scarlet red for a love that's dead. Didn't you know that? She's gone now. The taxi's moving again. And she's left behind forever. Wonder what she thought when our eyes and our lives met. I wonder if she realized how quick I'd be to fling away all I have if I could bear in my breast the still dead heart that she carries in hers. She's done with hoping and burning, just as I must someday be done with them. But when, how long? This is the sort of thing he hated so in me. I can almost hear his words, his voice. Oh, for heaven's sake, he'd say. Can't you stop that fool sentimentalizing? Why do you have to do it? Why do you want to do it? Just because you see an old charwoman on the street, there's no need to get sobbing about her. Well, she's probably on her way to get a bottle of bad gin and have a roaring time. You don't have to insist that everybody's sad. Can't you ever stop being sentimental? Yes, that's what he'd say, I know. But he won't say that or anything else to me anymore. Never anything else, sweet or bitter. He said all he had to say that last time. I knew what it meant. He was trying to be kind, trying to let me down gently. But I wouldn't let it. I wanted him to suffer a little, too. He said, of course, I'm coming back. Don't go making a national tragedy of it. It's nothing to cry about. I'll be back. I'm not going away forever. But I knew. I knew because that wasn't the moment he left me. He left me long before that. He was far away then, and he didn't know it. But I knew it. I knew it then, and I know it now. He's gone away, and he won't come back. He's gone away, and he'll never come back. He'll never come back. Listen to the wheels hanging on and on and on. That's sentimental, I suppose. I wonder why it's so wrong to be sentimental. Why it's wrong to have feelings. Why do they keep telling me to stop mooning, telling me to forget it? Who's right and who's wrong and who decides? How can I be like them when he's always with me? He and all his beauty and his cruelty. Forget it, oh sure, it's easy, easy. Don't think of him, that's all. Yeah, don't think of him. Don't breathe either. Don't hear, don't see. Stop the blood in your veins. Oh, I can't go on like this. I can't. If I knew it would be over in a day or a year or 2 months, I could endure it. Even if it grew duller sometimes and wilder sometimes, it could be born. But it's always the same. And there's no end. How am I to go on sitting and staring and buying big red hats and hating them? And then sitting and staring again day upon day upon day upon day. Tomorrow and tomorrow and tomorrow. How am I to drag through them like this? What else is there for me? Go out and see your friends and have a good time, they say. Don't sit alone and dramatize yourself. Don't they know, the empty fools, that I could not see again the friends we saw together, but not go back to the places where you and I have been? He's gone, it's ended, it's ended, it's ended. And when it ends, only those places where you've known sorrow kindly to you. If you revisit the scenes of her happiness, your heart must burst of its agony. And that's sentimental, I suppose. I wish I could say it to him, but I won't say anything to him ever again, ever, ever again. He's gone and it's over, and I dare not think of the dead days. All my thoughts must be slow and brown. Oh, no, no, no, no, driver. Oh, you shouldn't go through this street. This was our street, the place of our love and laughter. I can't bear this. I can't. Even with my hands tight over my eyes, I can see it. I can feel it in my heart. This street of all streets, I know it as I know my hands, as I know his face. Oh, why can't I die as we pass through? It's like a vision that won't leave me. We must be passing the little florist shop now. He used to buy me little yellow primroses, and now I can't bear having flowers near me. Then after the florist, the apartment houses, and in front of the biggest one, the gold dormer who never smiles, and then the small house with the baby carriage forever in the sun, and that little starfish of a hand reaching up to his when he stopped to smile at it. Then the doctor's house, and the three little thin gray houses after it. And then, oh God, our house. Our house. Though we only had the top floor. And I used to lean out the window to catch his last wave each morning, barely able to see it because of the big tree. Our tree, he called it. Our personal tree. Oh, no. No one could bear this. No one. Why must I be driven through here? Why? What torture could there be so terrible as this? Why do we move so slowly? It would be better if I uncover my eyes and look. Maybe that'll end it. I'll see our tree and our house again. And then my heart can burst and I'll be dead. Dead forever as soon as I look. I must look. But the tree is gone. It's gone. Then they've cut down our tree. Our tree. Where are the apartment houses? Where's the florist shop and our house? Where's our house? Where, driver? What street is this? 65th. Oh. Oh, I'm nothing. I'm sorry. Thank you, driver. I thought it was 63rd.

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1: And now, ladies and gentlemen, I want you to meet Metro-Goldwyn-Mayer's beautiful and talented young singing star, Miss Jane Powell. Jane, what's exciting out at MGM these days, huh?
2: Oh, we're all excited about the new Technicolor picture, King Solomon's Mine.
1: Oh.
2: Starring Deborah Carr and Stuart Granger.
1: Oh. Oh, yes, I've heard it's wonderful, darling. Oh, you know Groucho Marx, don't you?
2: Yes, I do, Miss Patty.
1: Then I'm sure you don't want to speak to him. Meredith, how about some music for Jane?

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1: Well, thank you, Miss Bankhead, and you too, Mr. Marks.
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1: All right, Tallulah.
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0: Well, here we are, ready to play You Bet Your Life, and here's your announcer to explain the rules of the game.
4: Well, folks, it's very simple.
0: Simple. I've been doing it for 4 years. I still don't understand it.
4: Each couple in our contest gets $20.
0: Some deal. Unemployment insurance gives you $26.
4: Each couple can bet as much of the $20 as they like. And the amount bet is added on to the original $20, and they can bet as much of that as they like, which is again added consecutively to the original amounts, which have been varied each time, depending on the amount you have bet or have not bet before.
0: The Einstein theory is relatively easy.
4: And here's our first couple, Groucho. A father and daughter. Mr. Higgins and baby Snooks, meet Groucho Marx.
0: Well, hello, little girl. Your name is baby Snooks?
5: Yes, sir.
0: Are you a good little girl?
5: Yes, sir.
0: And this is your father?
5: Yes, sir.
6: Hello.
0: Hello, Mr. Higgins. I want to welcome you to You Bet Your Life.
5: Wait a minute, mister. Where's my money?
0: Money? What money?
5: I answered 3 questions, and you didn't pay me any money yet.
0: Isn't she cute? Why don't you shut up?
5: Hit him, Daddy.
6: Snook, stop that. I'm sorry, Mr. Marks. She doesn't understand the rules of the game.
0: Then she's smarter than I thought she was. Now tell me, how long have you two been married?
5: We ain't married.
0: You ain't?
5: No. He's my daddy. We ain't even engaged.
0: Mr. Higgins, you mean this is your daughter?
6: Yes.
0: And you're still speaking to your wife?
6: What? Now, just a darn minute. You can't talk that way about my daughter.
0: Why not? I've got a daughter myself. Well, I really shouldn't say I got her myself. I had a little help.
6: Yes, we can't ignore our wives, can we?
0: No, but I have no respect for a man who doesn't try.
5: Oh, Daddy.
6: What?
5: Bend down. I gotta whisper something.
6: All right, what? Now, why couldn't you think of that when we were still in the hall?
5: I wasn't thirsty.
0: This child will obviously grow up to be another Tallulah Bankhead. In fact, it's children like this that's giving marriage a bad name.
5: Go on, hit him, Daddy.
0: Please, Higgins, I wish you'd curb your child.
6: But how?
0: Well, the best place would be out in the street. Well, let's dash ahead. And I'd like to dash hers. I thought I could get away with him. Anyway, we're ready to play You Bet Your Life. Mr. Einstein has explained the rules to you, and I see you have chosen Presidents of the United States as your category. Now, how much of the $20 will you bet on your first question?
5: A penny.
0: A penny?
5: Mm-hmm.
6: Oh, Snooks, no. We have $20 to bet. We're not going to bet a penny. Let's bet the whole 20.
5: 20? Are you talking about dollars?
6: I'm not talking cents.
5: You sure ain't. All right, then, let's really bet big. Let's bet $30.
0: Look, little girl, and I use the word loosely. You only have $20, so how can you bet 30? Unless, of course, you expect to do it on credit, and frankly, you don't look too honest. You've got a fairly ugly little kisser.
6: Now, just a minute. I resent that.
0: Do you deny it?
6: No, I just resent it.
0: Let's get back to where we were, which is about as boring a place as I can think of. Now, how can you bet 30 when you've only got 20?
5: Well, my daddy's got some money, haven't you, Dad?
6: No, I haven't.
5: Barry, I saw you take $50 out of Mama's slacks this morning.
6: Quiet.
5: And I'm going to tell Mommy that...
6: All right.
5: Yes, I will.
6: If she wants to bet 30, I'll put up the other 10.
0: You mean you'll pay me $10 of your own if she doesn't know the answer to the question?
6: Yes.
0: That's a pretty unbelievable thing to have happened. Then, so is your daughter. Well, anyway, here's the question for $30. What is the name of the second president of the United States?
5: The second president?
0: Yes, and I'll give you a hint. His first name was George.
5: I know. George Washington.
0: I'm sorry, it's John Adams.
6: But you told her the first name was George.
0: I'm sorry, I was wrong. Now you owe me $10.
6: I won't pay it.
0: All right, then. I'm going to tell Mommy that you took all that money.
6: All right. Here's the $10.
0: You know, this is the first time I've understood this program.
6: Come on, Snooks. Let's get out of here.
5: No, we won't, Daddy. I'm mad at him, and I want to win his money. Of course, I hate him.
0: You hate me? Please don't say that. It's a set rule on radio that all quizmasters must be known as lovable. I'll tell you what. If I like you, would you like me?
5: Well, all right.
0: Fine. Now we like each other, right?
5: Right. But you know something?
0: What?
5: I liked you better when I hated you.
0: Well, I don't really care if people hate me as long as they think I'm lovable. Now, where were we?
5: Well, we want to bet you some more money. My daddy's still got $40 left.
6: Snooks, no.
5: But I saw you take it out of Mommy's pocket.
0: Your mummy sounds like she's got a great pocket. Wouldn't mind reaching in there myself sometime.
6: Please, Mr. Marks. You should have a little respect for my wife.
0: I do. I have very little respect for her. Particularly since I've gotten a load of you two. Now, let's proceed.
5: All right. I want to ask you a question, and we'll bet $40.
6: Snooks!
0: Oh, you're going to ask me a question?
5: Yes, I am. And I'll bet you $40.
0: Little does she know that I have her in my power. For I am the master of the quiz, and soon I shall have all her money.
5: Are you ready for the question, mister?
0: Okay.
5: All right. First pronounce the word T-O.
0: T-O? Two.
5: Right.
0: This is like taking money from a baby.
5: Now pronounce T-W.
0: Two.
5: Now pronounce the second day of the week.
0: Second day of the week. Just a moment. Now, this is the one with the catch in it. She wants me to say Tuesday. But the correct way to say it is Tuesday. But I'm sure she always says Tuesday. So if I say Tuesday, she'd say I'm wrong, because it's Tuesday. So I'll say Tuesday.
5: Wrong, we win.
0: Tuesday.
5: Wrong, we win.
0: Wait a minute, I say Tuesday.
5: Wrong again. The second day of the week is Monday. Take the money, Daddy. We fooled you.
4: Groucho, our next contestants are an actress and an orchestra leader. Miss Tallulah Bankhead and Mr. Meredith Wilson, meet Groucho Marx.
0: Welcome to Your Bet Your Life. An actress, Miss Tallulah Bankhead. That's a rather unusual name, isn't it?
3: Which one, Tallulah or Bankhead?
0: I mean the miss. An attractive girl like you, not married?
3: I am married to the theater.
0: Well, congratulations. May all your dressing rooms be little ones. With running water, preferably. That's an Indian I used to know. Are you, are you a movie actress?
3: I'm an actress of the legitimate theater, the theater of Helen Hayes, Lynn Fontanne, Catherine Cornell.
0: Well, we have a few great actresses in the movies, too. Livia de Havilland, Greer Garson, and, tell me, when have you seen as great an actress as Betty Davis in All About Eve?
3: Every morning when I brush my teeth.
0: What I started to ask you was, what play were you ever in?
3: What play? Why, I have been in Let Us Be Gay, The Little Foxes, The Green Hat, A Cardboard Lover, Lady of the Camellias, Rain, Private Lives.
0: Pretty long title of a play. No wonder it closed. Tell me, Miss Bankhead, while you're out here in Hollywood, why don't you try going into the movies?
3: I have been in movies. I made a picture called Lifeboat.
0: Lifeboat? With Raft?
3: I'm your guest. I laugh politely.
0: Mr. Wilson, let me get to you. You're an orchestra leader?
7: Mm-hmm.
0: Just what instrument couldn't you master that made you become an orchestra leader?
7: Most all of them, I guess.
0: Well, where did you start your career as an orchestra leader?
7: Oh, well, I started out originally in a little town in Iowa. Mason City, Iowa, to be exact.
0: Well, a lot of great orchestra leaders started out in small towns. There was Abe Lyman of Illinois. Later became president, I hear.
7: That must have been before Petrillo.
0: Everything has been before Petrillo. Yes, I guess so. Miss Bankhead, let's get back to that Broadway play, the one with the long title.
3: That was not one play. Those plays represent my career in the theater. Great plays by great playwrights who were gracious enough to make me the star of their work, and for whom I toured this country over. Acclaimed by the critics, feted by the public in every town and hamlet who packed the theater to the rafters to see my performances. Except Sepulpra, Oklahoma.
0: That is certainly a novel pronunciation. What happened there, Miss Bankhead?
3: Betty Davis.
0: Oh, tell me, Miss Bankhead, do you think I could be an actor in the theater?
3: Anyone can become an actor, I suppose, but to be great, one must suffer. I had to wrestle with every part I master. I've had to wrestle with every emotion known to man.
0: Is there any method by which you can learn this acting profession?
3: Well, I use the Stanislavski method.
0: Stanislavski?
3: Konstantin Stanislavski.
0: Oh, yes, good wrestler, that Stanislavski. How about you and me doing a little wrestling? I mean, a little scene from something and see if I have any acting talent.
3: Yeah, very well, what do you know?
0: Oh, not much. What do you know?
3: What I mean is, are you familiar with the lines from any great plays?
0: Just some of the actresses. No, well, I know... I know Come Up and See Me sometime.
3: Oh, no, dear. Well, we'll improvise. I do this quite often. It's great training. Well, now, we set the scene in a drawing room in London. Penelope, the wife, is telling Cyril, the husband, that she has fallen out of love with him and is leaving him for someone else. English drawing room drama. Are you ready?
8: Quaint.
3: Cyril, you remember when we first decided to get married? We said that should be one of us tar the other. That will not tell the other.
8: Quite.
3: Cyril, I'm telling you now, I'm tired.
8: Quite.
3: I'm leaving you.
8: Quite.
0: This is the quietest part I ever had.
3: Cyril, I have found happiness elsewhere, but you, my pet, what will become of you?
0: Oh, don't worry about me, old girl. I shall probably end it all by leaping into the Thames River.
3: Oh, Mr. Marks, it's pronounced Thames River.
0: That's for the stomach, isn't it?
3: I shall leap into the Thames River.
0: Look, you jump in the river you like, and I'll jump in the one I like. Well, enough of this one-night stuff. Let's play You Bet Your Life. Wilson, you can wake up now.
7: Oh, I started out in Mason City, Iowa, and I was...
0: Now we're ready to play You Bet Your Life. And I see you've chosen first names of famous movie stars. I'll give you the last name. You supply the first name. Now, how much are you going to bet on the first question?
7: We'll bet the whole 20. Okay, Miss Bankhead?
3: Press on, Meredith.
0: Are you referring to his pants? Okay, for $20. What's his first name? His last name is Raines.
7: Claude.
0: Right, Claude Raines.
3: That's exactly what I was going to say, my pet. You took the word right out of my mouth.
0: Okay, you now have $40. How much will you bet?
7: $40.
0: For $40, her last name was Palmer.
7: Lily.
0: That's right, that's right. Lily Palmer.
3: Exactly what I was going to say, my sweet. You see, you beat me to it. I just,
0: And how much will you bet now? You have $80.
7: I'll bet you $80.
0: All right, for $80, his last name is Clift.
7: Montgomery.
0: Correct, Montgomery Clift. You now have $160.
3: I was about to say that, Mr. Wilson. You're too quick for me.
7: All right, you take the next one. Let's bet the whole thing.
3: All right.
0: Very well. All right, now for $320, the movie actor whose last name is Stewart. What's his first name?
3: I know, James.
0: I'm sorry, you lose. It's Thames.

0: For our next couple, Groucho, we selected from our audience a plantation owner and a young singer, Mr. Ezio Pinza, Miss Jane Powell. Folks, beat Groucho Marx.
1: A plantation owner and a young singer. Miss Powell, you're the plantation owner?
2: No, I'm the young singer.
3: I am the plantation owner.
1: Oh, do you plant taters and do you plant cotton?
3: I do.
1: I now pronounce you Old Man River. Now, Miss Powell, what does a pretty girl like you do for a living?
2: I work for MGM.
1: I can't hear you. Would you mind stepping a little closer to the microphone? On second thought, forget the microphone. Just step a little closer to the quizmaster.
2: Well, which is which?
1: Well, the microphone... The microphone has more holes in the head. Now, Miss Powell, as you know, this is a quiz program. So, what are you doing after the show?
2: I'm busy.
1: Let me put it this way. I can get you into pictures.
2: Well, I'm already in pictures.
1: Well, let me put it this way. Can you get me into pictures?
3: I am a plantation owner.
1: Haven't you sold that thing yet? Oh, yes. Do you plant taters and do you plant cotton?
3: That's right.
1: Well, them that plants them are soon forgotten. So let's forget about you and get back to Miss Powell. Miss Powell, how old are you?
2: 19.
1: You call that old? Which brings us to Mr. Pinza. Is that the way you pronounce it?
3: That is right. Ezio Pinza.
1: How's that again?
3: Ezio. E-Z-I-O. Ezio. Pinza. P as in Peter. I-N-Z-A. Ezio Pinza.
1: Tell me, Tom, you must have had a very... You must have had a very interesting background. Now, tell us something about yourself. Don't you think Miss Powell is a beautiful girl?
3: Yes, I do. But I thought you wanted to talk about my background.
1: Well, with a background like Miss Powell standing around, we should talk about yours. Oh, well, what is your background? How'd you start out?
3: I started out in Italy as a professional bicycle rider. Then I was with the opera in Milano. Then I went to the Metropolitan Opera in New York. And then I became plantation owner in South Pacific.
1: Couldn't hold a job, eh? Well, all right now. We're ready to play You Bet Your Life. I see you have chosen songs for your category. Cowards. Now, you have $20 between you to bet. Miss Powell has 17, and Tom, you have 3. Now, I'll sing the beginning of a song, and you have to finish it. Ready? How much of your 20 will you bet?
2: We'll bet $10.
1: Very well. For $10, sing the rest of the song that starts out this way. One.
2: Is that all you're going to sing up?
1: That's all. One. And no hints from the audience, please.
3: I know what that is.

0: No, I'm sorry, but that's the wrong answer to the song that starts with one. The song I was thinking of was Wonder Who's Kissing Her Now. Now you have $10 left. How much of the 10 do you want to bet?
1: All of it.
0: All right, finish the song that starts with Sweet.
1: Sweet?
0: That's right, Sweet.
1: Oh, I've got it.

0: Otto, come over here. I love you, Billy.
1: No, I know. I'm sorry, but you're wrong. You're wrong.
2: Wrong? But what is the song that starts with three?
1: What's that?
2: What is the song that starts with three?
1: She can't wait till she gets back. I'm sorry, but you're wrong. I'm going to keep saying that.
2: Wrong? But what is the song that starts with sweet?
1: Candy and cake. I'm sorry you lost all your money, but for being such good sports, I'm going to give you each a DeSoto Plymouth car and a lifetime supply of money. Better luck next time.
0: Come over here, Groucho. For an hour and a half, you've been bouncing through this show, darling.
1: I hope your check doesn't do the same.
0: You say I don't know about you.
1: I don't know about you, but the rest of my script is blank white paper.
0: Yes, we're a little short.
1: Yes, we're a little short, folks, so hello. I could fill in here. Would you like to have me sing another song?
0: Oh, no, my pet, I don't think so.
1: You don't like my singing?
0: Well, you must admit that singing is not your fort.
1: I wish Knox were my fort.
0: That's the sort of thing you do best, Groucho, jokes. You've heard the old saying, shoemaker sticks to your last.
1: No, how does it go?
0: Well, that's it, though. It means you should stick to what you do best.
1: I see. What are you doing after the show?
0: Darling, you don't seem to understand. I mean, you're a divine comedian, but your singing voice really, Groucho.
1: I wasn't going to bring this up, but as long as we have blank white paper here, I heard you sing on the show last week.
0: Oh, do you mean when I sang Give My Regards to Broadway?
1: I've got news for you. Broadway refused them. And Herald Square turned them down, too. Now, don't go talking about my voice. How about your voice?
0: Just a minute, Costello. Critics everywhere...
1: Have you been at it all this time?
0: I certainly have. Everywhere they've said that I have a sterling voice.
1: Flatware, eh?
0: Me flat?
1: Okay, meet me at Me Flat right after the show.
0: After all, darling, I just wrote an article on music in this month's Flair magazine. An article about Louis Armstrong. Why should I discuss music with you?
1: I started out with the Metropolitan Opera Company in New York. A prize in each and every package, and if you hold on to the ring after the light...
0: Well, I'll leave it to Meredith Wilson. He should know. He's a musician. Meredith, my sweet, come here. Tell me the truth. Now, what did you think of my singing last week? Be brutally frank.
3: Brutal.
0: Well, darling, if you'd only played in the right key.
3: Well, if you'd let me have your key.
0: I give my key to no man.
3: Well, Miss Bankhead, how can I play the song for you if I don't know what key it's in?
0: Well, no one has ever complained of my voice before. I wish you'd hear me in the shower.
1: And this is the dame who'd give her a key to no man.
0: Now, do me a favor, Meredith. Would you ask your orchestra if they would play Give My Regards to Broadway? I want to sing it again right now. Now, just to prove a point to Mr. Moss.
3: Certainly. Gentlemen, would you play Give My Regards to Broadway for Miss Bankhead? She wants to sing it again to prove a point to Mr. Marks.
4: Oh, no.
0: Boys, for me.
4: All right, darling.

0: Oh, darlings, until next week, when you'll come to see you from the Citizen in New York.
1: Good night. Groucho Marx appeared tonight for the courtesy of the DeSoto Plymouth Steelers of America. 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

we present the amusingly transcribed Adventures of Ozzie and Harriet, starring America's favorite young couple, Ozzie Nelson and Harriet Hilliard.

0: Well, it's almost breakfast time at the Nelson's house. Harriet Nelson, the chef, has been down in the kitchen getting things under control and is patiently awaiting the mad stampede. The thundering herd of male elephants, that is, Ozzy and the boys, should be approaching any minute now. Listen, I hear footsteps. Just David.
1: I guess they're coming single file this morning.
2: Morning, Mom. Is breakfast ready?
3: Mm-hmm, just about.
2: I'm kind of in a hurry this morning.
3: Well, you must be. You even beat your father, and he knew we were going to have French toast.
2: I hear somebody say French toast.
3: I knew that'd bring you running.
2: Can we start now, Mom?
3: Well, you can, but wouldn't you rather wait until I've made the French toast?
4: Yeah, what's the big hurry, David?
2: We're having a baseball game this morning, and I'm going to pitch.
4: Oh, yeah. I thought Rick was going to play, too.
2: Well, he was supposed to, but I doubt if he does.
3: Why? Why not?
2: He probably won't even get there. He's such a slowpoke.
3: Oh, I wouldn't say that.
2: Neither would he, but it's true. He never gets anywhere on time anymore.
4: Well, he's your little brother. You ought to try and help him.
2: Oh, I do, Pop. He asked me to wake him up this morning for the game.
5: Yeah, you sure did all right.
3: Hurry up, Rick. You're late.
5: I've been in the shower.
4: You mean you were actually taking a shower without being told?
5: I sure was. Next time, make David tell me when he's going to throw me in.
3: Oh, you didn't really throw him in the shower, did you, David?
2: Oh, of course not, Mom. I put him in there very carefully.
4: Now, I don't think that was a very nice thing to do, Dave.
2: Well, golly, Poppy, you asked for it.
5: What do you mean? I almost got drowned.
2: You said to be sure and wake you up.
5: I was getting up. Slowly, but I was getting up.
2: The trouble with you is you're just a slowpoke.
5: I am not.
2: I bet you won't even get to the ball game on time.
4: Come on now, calm down, will you, fellas?
5: Yeah, David, just calm down. I'll get to the game, don't worry.
2: Like you did last week, I suppose.
4: What happened last week?
2: He begged us all week to let him be bad boy, and then it was time for the game, he didn't show up.
5: I got there before the game started, didn't I?
4: Well, if he got there before the game started...
2: Sure, he had all the bats. Guys were sure sore, too.
3: Well, why didn't you get there on time, dear?
5: I don't know. I just didn't realize what time it was.
4: Well, you have to learn to organize yourself, son. Time is a precious thing, and when you're late, you not only waste your own time, but you waste the time of other people, too. You're in an age now where you're developing a pattern of life that will determine what kind of a man you're going to be. You've got to learn to keep aware of what's going on around you. The old expression of knowing what time it is has a lot of meanings.
2: That'd make a good subject for your speech, Pop.
4: What speech is that?
2: At the sports luncheon today. You didn't forget, did you?
4: No, of course not. You sure that's today?
2: Oh, sure.
3: I didn't know you were going to make a speech.
4: Well, it's not exactly a speech. The high school baseball coach just wanted some of the fathers to say a few words. You're sure that's today?
2: Oh, sure. It's the last sports luncheon of the season.
5: Are you going to give a lecture, Pop?
4: No, not a lecture. I'm just going to say a few words.
3: What are you going to speak about?
4: Well, I'm not sure yet. I'll think of something.
2: I think that stuff about being on time is good.
4: Yeah, say, that might be okay. Yeah, it could be tied in with sports. You know, being on time, having things organized.
3: Mm-hmm, that is a good subject. It could also apply to getting things organized in the home, don't you think?
4: Yeah, I suppose you could apply it to almost anything.
3: I was thinking about the house in particular. You know, organizing things, getting things done.
4: Well, no, I didn't say anything about getting things done.
3: Yes, I know, but I did.
4: Oh.
3: As long as you were talking about time, I thought it was about time you got around to fixing the light on the back porch.
4: Oh, you mean today?
3: There's no time like the present.
4: Well, I'll have to replace the whole socket, Harriet.
3: I have a new socket right in the pantry there. All you have to do is put it in.
4: Oh. Well, thank you.
3: You're welcome.
4: Say, I don't suppose there's any chance of my getting out of this.
3: Not much.
4: No, not much.
2: Sounds like you can't get away, Pop. You're a prisoner.
5: Yeah, and Mom sure makes a pretty good warden.
3: What do you mean, pretty good?
4: Oh, well, he means you're a pretty warden and a good warden.
5: How'd you guess, Pa?
3: Oh, he's a pretty fair diplomat himself, but I'm afraid it won't work this time.
4: Well, I might as well get out to the porch and get it over with.
3: Don't you want your French toast? It's coming right up.
4: Just slide it through the bars, warden.
6: But What's doing, Oz?
4: Oh, hiya, Thorny. Now, what's it look like I'm doing?
6: Looks like you're making a mess out of your back porch.
4: Well, I happen to be fixing this light.
6: Well, that light hasn't worked in over a year.
4: Well, it's going to work now. Would you hand me the screwdriver there?
6: How did Harriet trick you into fixing it?
4: Well, she didn't. I tricked myself.
6: Pretty clever guy, aren't you?
4: Oh, I don't mess around, boy.
6: Well, you better not mess around that socket with that screwdriver or your messing around days will be over.
4: Oh, don't be ridiculous, Tony. I got the house current turned off. I know that much, at least.
6: Hey, you're a regular young Tom Edison, aren't you?
4: Yeah, I really wouldn't say that.
6: Neither would I. Well, we got a busted lamp at our house, and I thought a little flattery might get you over to fix it.
4: Oh, I'm sorry, Thorny. I have a speech to make at the sports luncheon this noon.
6: A speech, huh? Hey, you're really on the sucker list today, aren't you?
4: Well, it really isn't what you call a speech, exactly. I'm just going over to say a few well-chosen words.
6: Well, that's even worse. Sounds like a lecture to me.
4: No, I've given my lecture for this morning.
6: Oh? Who was the unhappy victim?
4: Well, it wasn't exactly a lecture.
6: Who was it, Harriet?
4: No, no. You know I never lecture Harriet.
6: Oh, of course not. You usually pick on one of the boys because they're too small to fight back.
4: Just a second. That David isn't so small. He's getting to be quite a big guy.
6: Oh, so you were living dangerously and gave David a lecture, huh?
4: No, I was playing it safe and gave the lecture to Ricky. Besides, he was the one who needed it.
6: In what way?
4: Well, the kid has suddenly developed a habit of being late for everything, Thorny. Has absolutely no conception of time.
6: Well, so what, Oz? He's just a kid.
4: Well, I know, but I don't want him going through the rest of his life not knowing what time it is.
6: Well, I wouldn't worry about it. After all, he's your son. If there's anything to this heredity stuff at all, he'll... Yeah, I see what you mean.
4: I think it's about time he learned the importance of responsibility. You know, the fact that other people may be depending on him.
6: I remember when I was a kid, I was the same way. Until one Christmas, my father gave me something that straightened me right up.
4: Oh, I think so.

0: I mean, he gave me a watch out. Not an expensive one, just one of those moderately priced watches, I think it was. But it told time, and that's all that mattered.
1: Yeah. You might have something there, Thorny. Could run downtown now and buy him one.
0: Yeah, he'll love it, Oz.
1: Yeah, that's a good idea.
0: Oh, thanks. And believe me, those things really last, too. I had it till I got to college. Then I finally had to get rid of it.
1: What happened? Did it break down?
0: No, it was running fine. But I just got a little self-conscious when the fellas around the fraternity house started calling me Mickey Mouse.
2: Oh, hi, Rick. How was the game?
3: Fine, I guess. But didn't you play?
2: No, ma'am.
3: Those darn guys. What did they do?
2: They started on time.
3: Well, I'm afraid it's your own fault, dear.
2: I thought sure I'd get there.
3: Well, you left the house so late. No wonder you didn't make it. I told you you should have left with David.
1: Ah, you're just the young man I want to see, Rick.
2: Who, me?
1: That's right.
3: He didn't get to play ball in the ball game because he was late.
1: Well, I think we have a solution to that sort of thing. It's just what I want to see him about. There you are, son. Just feast your eyes on this.
2: Gee, a watch. Is it a real one?
1: Of course it is.
3: Say, that's a beauty. Who's it for?
1: It's for this young gentleman right here.
2: You mean me?
1: You're the only young gentleman here, aren't you?
2: Well,
3: be careful how you answer that, Ricky. It may be a trick question.
1: No, there's no trick at all. Hey, just look at this watch. It's got a second hand, it's waterproof, and it's shockproof, too.
2: No kidding.
1: Sure, let me show you.
3: Hey, be careful of my table.
1: Oh, I'm sorry. Yeah, listen to it, Rick. What do you hear?
2: Nothing. It must have stopped.
1: Stop? Well, a man said you could... Oh, wait a minute. I forgot to wind it.
3: Well, that'll help.
1: There you are, son. As the old saying goes, wear it in good health.
2: Oh, boy. Thanks, Pop.
1: Oh, wait a minute. And here's another feature. It has a luminous dial.
3: Isn't that lovely?
1: Yes, sir.
2: Luminous, huh?
1: That's right. You know what that means?
2: Sure. It means I won't be in the dark about what time it is anymore.

0: Well, sir, this is going to be quite an important day for Ozzie Nelson. He's going to make a speech at the high school sports luncheon. The subject of his speech is the importance of being on time. This is quite appropriate, too, because just this morning at breakfast, Ozzie stressed the importance of awareness to David and Ricky.
1: Hey, Pop.
2: Oh, hi, Dave.
1: Hey, why are you all dressed up? I'm leaving for the luncheon now. I'm supposed to be over there a little early.
2: Oh. I wonder what's the matter with this table lamp.
1: Won't it work?
2: No, it must need a new bulb or something.
1: I talked to Mr. Hendrickson about the speech you're going to give. He liked it very much. In fact, he wants you to be the first speaker on the program.
2: Oh, so reminds me, I better jot down a few notes.
1: Well, just what you said at breakfast sounded fine to me.
2: Oh, you like that, huh?
1: Yeah.
2: Oh, so did I. Wish I could remember what I said.
1: It was about being on time.
2: Yeah, I remember that much of it. What time is the luncheon?
1: It starts at 1 o'clock.
2: Oh, well, that'll give me an hour or so to put something together. Let's see. I have to think of a good title first. How about the importance of being on time?
1: That's good.
2: Yeah, I like that. Today, I'm going to speak to you on a very timely subject. No, that's a little corny.
1: I better get going. I'll see you over at the lodge hall.
2: Okay, Dave. The subject of my talk is the importance of being on time.
1: Oh, Pop.
2: Yeah?
1: Don't be late.

0: That's right. The operator hasn't made a mistake yet. She must have a pretty good watch, too.
1: Well, how about hanging up now? Somebody may be trying to call us.
0: Okay.
2: The time is 12:35 and 40 seconds.
0: That's right.
1: Move over there. I want to plug in the vacuum cleaner.
0: This is really a swell watch. I'll bet I'm never late for anything again.
1: That's fine.
0: Never late, Nelson, they're going to call me.
1: That's fine, dear.
0: Yeah, I wish I had something to do today so I could be on time for it. You want me to stick around just in case you want to know what time it is?
1: No, thanks, dear. I'm sure that won't be necessary. Oh, that's funny.
0: What's the matter?
1: I don't know. Something seems to be wrong with the vacuum cleaner.
3: Harriet, can I read something to you?
1: What's that?
3: The talk I'm going to give at the luncheon this noon. See how this sounds. Since the beginning of time, men have been late. How do you like that?
1: Oh, it's very good. It's a short speech, but to the point.
3: No, there's more, as if you didn't know. That's just my opening little joke, so to speak, a little smile.
1: Oh, I thought you were only going to say a few words. Judging from that manuscript in your hand, you prepared quite a sermon.
3: No, this is just a rough draft. Naturally, I plan to go over it and cut out one or two pages.
1: Well, don't you think you better hurry? What time's the luncheon start?
3: Oh, not until 1 o'clock. And plenty of time. It's only 11:30.
0: That clock isn't right, Pop.
3: Well, of course it's right, Ricky. It's an electric clock.
0: I'm afraid it's wrong, Pop. I know. I got a watch.
1: You can take Ricky's word for it, dear. He's been listening to the time signal for the last half hour.
3: But that clock always keeps perfect time. It says 11:30 right on the nose. Seems to me it said 11:30 a couple of minutes ago when I walked in here, too.
0: It said 11:30 an hour ago.
3: Wait a minute. Let me take a look. Well, no wonder this clock has stopped, Harriet.
1: Well, something must be wrong with the power. The vacuum cleaner won't work either.
3: Well, what do you suppose happened?
1: Could it have been something you did when you were fixing the porch light?
3: Well, what could I have done? It's a very simple operation. You turn off the electricity, fix the light, and turn on the You know, I'll tell you what I could have done. I could have forgotten to turn the electricity back on again. Gone, that's exactly what happened.
1: Well, I wouldn't get upset about it. It's nothing serious.
3: Oh, holy smokes, I just thought of something. If that clock has stopped, what time is it?
0: Would you like me to tell you?
3: Please do.
0: At the tone, the time...
3: Ricky, what time is it?
0: 10 minutes to 1.
3: Oh, well, that gives me exactly 10 minutes to get cleaned up, shaved, and get dressed, and get over to the Lodge Auditorium. Harriet, I can't possibly make it.
1: Well, just get over there as soon as you can.
3: Oh, this is going to be very embarrassing. I show up late and give a talk on the importance of being on time.
0: You've only got 9 minutes and 30 seconds now, Pop.
1: Come on, dear. If you hurry, you won't be too late. Those luncheons never start on time anyway.
3: This will probably be the first one that ever did.
1: Well, the longer you wait, the later you're going to be.
0: 9 minutes and 5 seconds, Pop.
3: Well, it seems to me...
1: No more stalling.
0: 9 minutes and 3 seconds.
3: Okay, I'm going.
1: Ozzie, are you ready yet?
4: I'll be right there.
0: You've got 1 minute and 5 seconds, Pop.
4: Coming.
1: You better hurry.
3: Well, believe me, I am.
0: 1 minute, Pop.
3: Okay, I'm ready. I didn't have time to shave, but I think I look all right.
1: You look fine, dear.
3: Here, will you fix my cufflinks while I put on my tie?
0: 30 seconds.
3: You know, maybe I shouldn't even go to that darn luncheon now, Harriet.
1: Well, you've got to go, dear. They're expecting you to speak.
3: I know, but
0: 20 seconds, Pop.
3: Yes, thank you, Ricky.
1: You can't let David down.
3: I've already let him down. Hey, maybe we could call and say I'm sick.
1: We?
3: Well, you could call.
1: Oh, no.
3: Well, you've got to, Harriet. I'm much too sick to call.
0: Huh?
3: Yes, Ricky.
0: You're late.
3: Probably somebody calling from the lodge hall. Tell whoever it is I just left, Harriet.
1: Well, go ahead, and then I'll be telling the truth.
3: No, never mind. Let it ring. They've got a lot of nerve hounding a man just because he's a few minutes late.
0: 1 minute and 18 seconds late, to be exact.
1: You better get going, dear.
3: Harriet, I can't face those people now.
1: But you've got to. Maybe I better answer the phone.
3: No, just leave it alone. I know I'm late. They don't have to call just to tell me that. I've got a son with a watch.
1: Here's your coat.
3: Hey, wait a minute. This may work out after all. I'm late, right?
1: Right.
0: 2 minutes and 15 seconds.
3: Thank you, Rick. I'm late to a luncheon where I'm going to talk on the importance of being on time. Do you see what I'm driving at, Harriet?
1: No.
3: Well, I'm going to be the example of what happens when you're late. Do you get it?
1: No.
3: Well, look, by being late, I point up exactly what I'm talking about. I'm a graphic illustration of my speech. I'm the horrible example of the confusion and the embarrassment that occurs when a man is late.
1: Oh, now I see.
3: Sure, do you like the idea?
1: No.
3: Well, you can take my word for it, Harriet. This is brilliant. Not brilliant, but it's a good way to worm out of an embarrassing situation.
1: Yeah, I guess it's a pretty good idea at that. Hadn't you better hurry?
3: No. The later I am now, the better. See, the perfect dramatic effect is for me to arrive just after they've finished lunch. Mr. Hendrickson, the chairman, rises, looks around the hall in a bewildered sort of a way, taps on his water glass, and he says, "Gentlemen, I can't imagine what's happened to our first speaker for today." This is brilliant, Harriet.
5: Gentlemen.
6: Gentlemen, I can't imagine what's happened to our first speaker for today.
3: It's all right, sir. Here I am. I'm here now.
6: Oh, thank goodness. We were getting worried.
3: Gentlemen, I have committed an unforgivable act. I have been late for this important luncheon. 30 minutes late, to be exact. There is no excuse for my thoughtlessness. By being late, I have not only caused a lot of confusion, but I have inconvenienced all of you.
6: Oh, that's perfectly all right. We understand.
3: No, it isn't all right. It's a terrible thing to do. Now I must apologize. Naturally, this is as embarrassing to me as it is embarrassing to you. Believe me, gentlemen, I sincerely and humbly apologize for my rudeness. Now, you have just witnessed what happens when a man is late. Confusion, inconvenience, and embarrassment for all concerned. Now I can tell you that this was my way of illustrating the subject I'm going to speak on, the importance of being on time. I hope you'll forgive this rather dramatic presentation.
6: Professor.
3: I beg your pardon.
6: I hate to interrupt, but I thought you were speaking on Plato today.
3: Well, no. David told me you were very happy with my choice of subject.
6: David? Who's David?
3: Well, that's my son, Mr. Hendrickson.
6: Mr. Hendrickson? Who's Mr. Hendrickson?
3: Aren't you Mr. Hendrickson?
6: Oh, no. I'm Dr. Pepin. Who are you?
3: Well, I'm Ozzie Nelson.
6: You mean you aren't Professor Higgins?
3: No, I'm sure I'm Ozzie. You mean you aren't Mr. Hendrickson?
6: No, I'm Dr. Pepin.
3: Well, where's Mr. Hendrickson?
6: I don't know. Where's Professor Higgins?
3: I don't know. Where am I?
6: You're at the semi-annual luncheon of the Philocklean Literary Society.
3: You mean this isn't the luncheon for the High School Athletic Association?
6: Of course not. Now, what have you done with Professor Higgins?
7: Terribly sorry, my bus was delayed and I got here just as soon as possible.
3: Mr. Hendrickson?
7: No. Dr. Pepin?
6: I'm Dr. Pepin.
7: I'm Professor Higgins.
3: Well, I'm Ozzie Nelson. Have you seen Mr. Hendrickson?
8: Hey, Pop, I've been looking all over the lobby for you.
3: Well, David, where is everybody?
8: Well, the luncheon had to be postponed until 2:30.
3: Well, what happened?
8: I don't know. Somebody got the plans all mixed up. Some literary society is using the dining room right now.
3: Yes, I know. I've met them.
8: I phoned the house, but nobody was home.
3: Oh, then you're the one who called.
8: Yeah, how come you didn't answer?
3: Well, I'd already gone.
8: Oh.
3: Well, it's hard to explain, David. This has been a very frantic day so far. Real crazy.
8: Yeah, it sure has. The luncheon starts in an hour, so we better get going, Pop. We'll have to hurry, too.
3: Wait a minute. We better get going where?
8: Where everybody else is gone. Home to get some lunch. I can't wait until 2:30 to eat.
3: Oh, home, huh?
8: Yeah, come on.
3: Suppose you lead the way, David. I'm not sure I can find it.

0: time is 12:35 and 10 seconds.
1: That's right.
2: Ricky!
1: I'm in here, Mom.
0: The time is 12:35 and 20 seconds.
1: That's right.
2: What are you doing?
1: I'm just making sure the telephone company gives people the right time.
0: The time is 12:35 and 30 seconds.

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11: 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Friends!

0: Gertrude.
1: What's new in the paper?
0: Oh, nothing much.
1: Oh, look. Isn't that Mrs. Vianander's picture on the society page?
0: Her.
1: Right there.
0: Oh, yes, so it is. Let's see. The annual masquerade ball to raise funds for the orphan children will be held tomorrow night at the Long Island estate of Mrs. Richard Rhinelander II. This marks the first time that Mrs. Rhinelander will supervise the affair.
1: Jane.
0: What is it, sweetie?
1: Did you know about this wonderful affair?
0: Why, yes.
1: And of course, you're going.
0: Yes, Richard's invited me. Why?
1: Oh, nothing. I'll find something to do.
0: What's that?
1: Nothing, nothing at all. Just sit home with a deck of cards and play some solitude.
0: That's solitaire. Look, honey, I'm not going to have you stand there pouting. You must realize the tickets cost $100 apiece.
1: $100? Oh, it's nothing. Well, I could even get my Al to take me if I had $200.
0: Come in.
2: It's only me, Professor Kravatsky. Hello, Janie and Irma, my two little sailboats. One trim, the other lost in a fog.
0: Why, Professor?
2: Oh, excuse. Irma, I just noticed, why are you standing there looking so sad?
1: Oh, Richard's mother's giving a wonderful charity ball, and Jane won't take me.
0: Now, for goodness sake, Irma, stop making a heavy out of me. I have nothing to say about the invitation.
1: But you have influence with Richard. When a girl goes with a fellow, she can get him to do anything she wants him to.
0: Oh, is that so?
1: Yes, I have Al eating out of my hand.
0: That's only because it's for nothing.
2: No, please, girls, don't argue. Irma, resign yourself. We are not invited, so we are not invited. Although, personally, I would love to help make that affair a success, because it's for charity. Little orphans, bless them. The little puppies of humanity.
0: Hello. Oh, yes, Al. Just a minute. I'll get her. Irma, it's for you.
1: Hello, Al. Where are you? Down at the unemployment office. What, Al? You need a lawyer? Well, why? Oh, they want you to take a job? Well, I don't see how they can make you go to work, honey. This is a free country. Well, they say you've been getting it free long enough. Well, come over here, honey, and we'll talk about it. Goodbye.
2: Oh, that Al. You've got to hand it to him. You've got to hand it to him because he won't work for it. Right, Janie?
3: Janie.
0: Sorry, Professor. I was lost in my thoughts about what costume I should wear at the ball. Come in.
4: Hello, girl.
0: Oh, hello, Mrs. O'Reilly. Well, look at your hair.
4: Yes, I'm wearing the new short bob. How does it look?
2: For a minute, I thought your head got caught in the electric fan.
4: Oh, hush up with you. Janie, darling, do you like it?
0: Oh, I love it. It looks so neat and so clean.
4: Yes, I always felt my face was covered up too much.
2: That is a matter of opinion.
4: No one asked you. Irma, darling, how do you like my hair? Irma, is something wrong?
1: Oh, Jane's going to Mrs. Rhinelander's charity ball, and I'll be all alone.
0: Irma, we've been all through that.
4: Oh, Janie, how I envy you. Mrs. Rhinelander's such a lovely woman, and I know it must be a worthy cause.
0: Oh, it is. And the ball is being held in the Rhinelander estate in Long Island. See, I just start shaking when I think of walking into that mansion. Imagine, 68 rooms and 40 baths.
1: 40 baths? Well, now I know why they call him the filthy rich.
4: Oh, Janie, darling, you're so lucky. I remember my first masquerade ball. I was a girl in Ireland, and at midnight I met a handsome young man. He took off my slipper and started pouring champagne into it. It held 2 quarts. The bottle, that is. And he insisted on drinking a toast to me beauty. Pretty soon we were both a little, shall I say, high.
2: If you feel it, say it.
4: Yes, and just as he was telling me how beautiful I was, some wise Ali came along and gave him a bromo seltzer. It sobered him up, and I never saw him again. My, how the years fly.
2: Yes, and it's too bad. While they were flying, they had to drag you along the ground.
3: Hiya, chicken.
1: Hello, Al, honey.
3: Well, what's the convention?
1: Oh, gosh, we're all talking about Mrs. Rhinelander's charity masquerade tomorrow night.
3: Oh, yeah. Saw the old gal's picture in the newspaper. Great Dane, that Mrs. Rhinelander.
1: Well, we could go to the ball if we had $100.
3: Chicken, nothing would give me greater pleasure than to help them kids. May be able to do so if my new deal comes through.
2: Another deal, Al? What is it this time? Stretching the ears of cats and selling them for rabbits?
3: Now, this one is money in the bank. It's a coat lining designed like a deck of cards. So if you're caught with an ace up your sleeve, you can always say your lining ripped.
5: Oh, brother.
0: Come in.
6: Hello, Dane. Oh, company.
0: Yes, Richard. You know everybody.
6: Yes, indeed.
3: Rich, we all want to tell you how proud we are of the work your mother is doing. For the orphans.
6: Thank you. You see, mother just loves children.
1: Oh, so do I. When Al and I get married, we're going to have lots of children. You know, they say children are man's wealth, and I'm going to make Al a millionaire.
0: That's enough, Emma. Richard, is everything set for tomorrow?
6: Yes, yes, but Mother's a little worried.
0: Why?
6: Well, aside from the fact that the money is desperately needed, Mother wants terribly much to put this affair over. You see, last year, Mrs. Van Clive was in charge of the ball, and she raised $50,000.
0: Uh-huh.
6: Well, naturally, Mother would like to get more, because it all goes to charity, and besides, she can't tolerate Mrs. Van Clive.
0: Oh?
6: You see, she's been bragging all over town that Mother can never hope to equal her record, and Mother's determined to do it.
3: Wish one of my deals had come through. Could pitch in.
0: Al, by the time your deals come through, those orphans will be old enough to take care of themselves and their grandchildren. Well, Richard, I'm sure your mother's party will make more money than Mrs. Van Clive.
6: I hope so. See you all at the masquerade tomorrow.
1: Oh?
6: Well, certainly. You're all coming, aren't you?
3: Like to be there, Richard, but you know it's, the fiscal year. I don't want to fisk out on the boy.
2: I would like to be there too, Richard, and believe me, it's not pneumonia, but, tomorrow is my birthday, and I'll be $100 old. I mean,
4: I would come too, Mr. Rhinelander, but, well, you see,
6: Hold it, everybody. Jane, didn't you give them their tickets?
0: Tickets? Richard, you didn't give me any tickets.
6: Oh, what's the matter with me? I've been carrying this envelope for days. Here's a ticket for each of you.
3: Let me see, Richard. Admission, $100, with stamp paid.
6: That's right. Think you can make it now, Al?
3: Well, it is a fiscal year, but by an odd coincidence, it's also leap year. So I think I'm in a position to leap the fiscal and come to the master.
6: And how about you, Professor? Why don't you escort Mrs. O'Reilly?
2: Well, I might do it, since it's for charity. She's going to be disguised anyway.
6: And here's your ticket, Irma.
1: Oh, let Al hold it. He always likes to treat me.
0: Oh, Richard, this is so sweet of you.
6: Forget it. Well, think I'll be getting back to Mother. I want to see how close she is to that $50,000 goal.
0: Well, wait a minute, Richard. I'll walk with you. I've got to see about getting a costume. And you kids better get busy, too.
3: Oh, we'll think of something.
6: So long, everybody. See you tomorrow night.
3: Bye-bye. How do you like that guy? Shelling out $400 so we can have a good time at his mother's party.
4: Oh, I hope for her sake it's a big success.
1: Yes, Richard's worried about whether his mother can raise $50,000.
3: Must be a way we can make certain she does.
2: What do you mean, must be a way?
3: Well, there are many ways of raising money. Now, for instance, years ago, there was a little boy used to wake up his aunt by bringing a mouse in her room. His aunt would scream and give him a quarter to take it away. He did this every day. And years later, this was to become known in financial circles as getting the ante up.
2: Look, Al, let us not meddle in this thing.
4: Yes, let's not ruin the affair.
2: Okay. And speaking of ruins, I think I'll go back to that wreckage I call my room.
4: I'll go along with you, Professor. I better get started on this costume right away.
2: All right, Mrs. O'Reilly. And remember, when you're finished, if I recognize you, I don't take you.
1: Time to get a costume. What shall we wear?
3: Oh, I don't know. We're thinking I might go as Robert E. Lee.
1: Nothing doing, Al. I don't want to spend a whole evening dancing with a steamboat.
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0: On, and I think it's rather effective. I am going as Marie Antoinette. Irma couldn't understand why I spent so much time fixing my hair since I was going to have my head cut off anyway. And what I went through before Al and Irma decided what costume to wear, you will never know. First there was Al who said...
3: Jane, you know, think I'll go as Jesse James.
0: Nothing doing, Al. You've got to wear a costume.
3: Right, Jane.
0: And then there was Irma, who kept saying, gee, I don't know what to wear. So I said, Irma, why did you wear that green costume you wore last year? You know, when you went as a tree? And Irma said,
1: no, someone's liable to come as George Washington and chop me down.
0: Well, that was all my patience could take. So I said, Irma, you'll just have to make your own decisions. And Irma said,
1: oh, I know what. I'll wear that kitty outfit that I wore on Halloween last year, huh?
0: So the kitty costume was agreed upon, and I must say, Irma looks adorable with her two blonde braids tied in pink ribbons. If it wasn't for her figure, she could pass for six. Yes, a little schoolgirl to perfection, and I'm sure with those legs, none of the boys would ever play hooky. As for Al, Al has found the most ingenious disguise I have ever seen. He has cut a square hole in the front of his shirt so his tattoo will show, and he's coming as a television set. Nice to remember. Al.
8: Yeah, Jane?
0: Now, it was very nice of Richard to buy these tickets for us, and all of us must be on our very best behavior. Now, there'll be a number of rich people there, and I'd appreciate it very much if you would not try to sell them any of your real estate lots.
8: Why not?
0: Well, you see, most of them have their yachts floating right over your property.
8: So, what about oil wells?
0: No, Al. Why is it everything you deal in either has water over it or under it?
8: Look, Jane, don't worry. This is for the orphan. And I give you my word, you'll be proud of me.
0: No, that's good enough for me. Come in.
6: Hello, gang. Say, Jane, you look terrific.
0: Oh, thanks, Richard.
6: And Irma. Well, you're so cute, I feel like putting you on my lap and telling you a bedtime story.
1: Gee, kids have all the fun.
0: Well, Richard, tell me, does it look as if your mother will reach that $50,000 quota?
6: Frankly, no, Jane. It looks pretty bad. What with the flu and the weather, we'll be lucky to reach 40,000. And Mother feels so badly about it.
0: I suppose that Mrs. Van Clive will never stop gloating.
6: Well, you know, she's like that. In Mother's words, Mrs. Van Clive is an old...
1: Watch your language. There's a little girl here.
6: Sorry, little girl.
0: Well, Richard, isn't there any way we could raise more money at the party?
6: Well, once we charge $100 admission, I don't know what else we can do. Maybe we'll think of something at the house. Where's the rest of the gang?
8: Oh, the professor and Mrs. O'Reilly are putting on their costumes. Why don't you and Jane run along? We'll meet you.
6: I'd like that. Mother's so depressed, I'd like to be with her. Come on, Jane.
0: Okay.
6: See you later, kid.
1: Why do you look so sad, Al?
8: Burns me up, chicken. For an affair to help orphans, they can't get up enough dough. And on top of that, a swell gal like Mrs. Reiner is going to be ridiculed by that Van Clive day.
1: Well, what can we do about it?
8: Got to see that the dough is raised. And there's only one man who can help us.
1: Who, Al?
8: Who else but... Hello, Jill. Al, got a problem. Gonna mingle with the rich tonight. How do I get money from them? What? No, Joe, it's gotta be with their permission. Yeah, this is for charity. Orphans. Well, you don't say, Joe. You were an orphan yourself, huh? Well, what happened to your parents? Oh, an accident. They died while listening to the chamber music? Oh, gas chamber music. Well, Joe, then you know what it means to help these kids. Yeah, how do I get them to shell out? Great idea, Joe. Thanks a million. Goodbye, noble friend. Chicken, for once, Joe has come through.
1: Come in.
9: Hello, little girl. Is your mother... Oh, it's Irma. Oh, Irma, you look like a little doll.
1: Well, thank you. Do you think I can pass for six?
9: Sure, just be yourself. How do you like my costume, Al?
8: Well, what are you supposed to be?
9: Can't you guess?
1: I know. A rag picker.
8: Oh, yeah, that's right. Professor, where'd you get all that miserable, dirty old rag?
2: Well, yesterday, Mrs. O'Reilly gave me new drapes for my window.
8: Oh. I see. You're wearing the old drapes.
2: No, Al, the new drapes.
1: Well, wait, Mrs. O'Reilly.
2: Oh, don't mention her. She's furious. Oh, there she's gone.
1: Come in, Mrs. O'Reilly. Hello, everybody.
8: Hey, Mrs. O'Reilly, what a swell get-up. With that broom and that hair over your eyes, you're a perfect witch.
4: Thank you, Al. And as for you, Professor Kropotkin...
2: Well, no, take it easy, Mrs. O'Reilly.
4: What's wrong? He insulted me. That's what he did.
8: What'd he say?
2: I didn't say anything.
4: Oh, no. I spend hours getting this witch's costume on. And then when he sees me, he says, it's getting late. Why don't you put on a costume?
8: Look, got no time for personal grudges. Mrs. Reinhardt is in trouble, and we got to come to the rescue.
9: She hasn't raised enough money.
3: No, 10 G's short of what Mrs. Van Clive did last year.
4: Oh, glory be, and all those poor orphans in such need. What can we do to help, Al?
3: Got just the idea that we'll put this party across. Where do you find the biggest crowds spending money?
1: At Coney Island.
3: Right. Now, here's what we do. We go to the...
10: Oh, there you are, Mrs. Rhinelander. Charming ball.
11: Thank you, Mrs. Van Clive. Are you having fun?
10: Yes. Wonderful idea of yours to have this intimate gathering instead of that tremendous turnout I had at my charity ball last year.
11: Really?
10: Yes. Of course, you won't make nearly enough to take care of the poor little children. But perhaps next year the committee will realize their mistake and put me in charge of the ball again.
11: You're so nice.
10: Well, I'll try to amuse myself. Where could I get a Manhattan? I'm so thirsty.
11: Right over there at the bar. And you won't need any bitters in your Manhattan. Just smile.
10: Oh, you're so clever, Mrs. Rhinelander. Well, you probably think of something amusing to tell the kiddies when they're told they have to sleep eight in a bed because you couldn't raise the money. Toodaloo.
6: Hello, Mother.
11: Oh, Richard. And Jane, you look lovely, dear.
10: Thank you.
6: What's the matter, Mother? You're shaking.
11: Oh, I've just had a word with Mrs. Van Clive, my well-wisher. Oh, Richard, perhaps I've been a fool. Maybe I shouldn't have undertaken the responsibility of the ball.
6: Well, Mother, you did your best. Jane, do you mind if I have this dance with my mother?
11: I think it would be wonderful, Richard.
6: Come on, Mother. Get your mind off Mrs. Van Clive. This should be a nice waltz coming up.
11: Oh, I'd give anything to put this party across.
6: Hey, the program says a waltz, but they're playing a conga.
1: They're forming a conga line. They're all following the leader.
11: The leader?
1: That's Al.
11: Oh, my goodness, he's breaking up my party.
1: Mrs. Rhinelander, I don't know how to apologize.
11: Oh, he's taking them all into the library. What's he up to?
1: I'm afraid to look. But I had to look, and I still can't believe my eyes. In front of me is Coney Island. Yes, Al, Irma, the professor, and Mrs. O'Reilly have turned the library into a miniature midway. Al is working the shell game. Now, I know the man. I know the man who's trying to guess under what shell appears. Last year, this man was in Who's Who. 10 more minutes with Al in the shell game, and this man will be listed in the 50 neediest cases. Al is speaking.
3: That will be $10 more you have lost to me, friend. And I sort of resent your remark that this seems like a dishonest game. Let's try something else. Take a card. There, that's fine. Let me see. Oh, king. Now, only an ace can beat that. I shall draw. How do you like that? It's an ace.
6: Oh, I just can't understand it. I never seem to win.
1: Oh, Al.
3: Yeah, chicken?
1: You better sweep up. A lot of aces are falling out of your coat.
3: Hold it, chicken. Mister, this young lady is just joking. She knows I run an honest game, don't I? Miss.
1: Well, Al, I thought you were just going to be the barber here.
3: The barber?
1: Yeah, he told me he's going to clip everyone who came here.
3: Come on, chicken.
1: Al, why are you dragging me?
3: The gentleman may misunderstand. And I want to give this dough to Mrs. Rhinelander.
1: Well, look at the professor. Hello, Professor.
9: Can't talk now, Emma. Here comes another customer.
1: Pardon me. Do you tell Hawkins?
12: Oh, certainly. Your name, madam?
10: Mrs. Van Clive.
12: Uh-huh. I see. Let me see your palm, please. Oh-ho, I see a sparkling future. Happiness, gaiety, laughter. And then you get hit by a truck.
1: Oh, my goodness.
12: You are swinging between life and death. Only one doctor can save you.
1: What's his name?
12: A professional seeker. It cost you $50 to find out.
1: But here's the $50. What's his name?
12: Who do you go to now?
1: Dr. Jones.
12: He's a good man. Keep going till next time.
1: As if that's not enough, over in the right-hand corner are two booths. One is marked Lemonade, $1. The other Kisses, $5 apiece. But they're not doing any business. Oh, no wonder. Al has made a mistake. He's got Irma selling lemonade and Mrs. O'Reilly selling kisses. Well, I'm getting out of here so fast the super chief will look like it's backing up.
6: Jane, where are you going?
1: Oh, Richard, I'm so mortified. I want to get out of here before your mother throws us all out.
6: Throws you out? Why, Jane, mother's in heaven. Al and his friends have already turned in enough money to more than pass our quota, and the guests are having so much fun they insist mother hold the ball next year.
1: You mean that, Richard?
6: Sure, Jane. Come on, let's congratulate Al. Oh, Al?
9: Yeah?
6: Al, on behalf of my mother...
9: You don't have to say anything.
8: We're doing it for a swell lady and a bunch of wonderful kids.
10: Oh, Al, Al.
8: They got it.
10: But one thing still bothers me. Irma, what were you doing in the lemonade booth? Weren't you supposed to sell kisses?
1: Yes, but Al said get over there in that booth and pucker up, and lemons make me pucker.
10: Grapefruit, what can I say except that there's never been a sweeter kid than my friend Irma.
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17: 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It's a new kind of cat food. Moist. It's good for you. Like it?
18: New Cupboard Love. What the well-cared-for cat has for dinner.
19: Once upon a time there was an engineer.
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4: 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But can't he be just as proud staying home and listening to our own radio?
5: Uh-oh. Here we go again, folks.

0: And now let's visit the Anderson family. You wouldn't believe that one person, and I'm speaking of Oliver Anderson, could take things so seriously, do everything the hard way, and still keep his balance. For instance, this evening, Oliver has been chosen by the Big Brother Club to be a part of the radio program for better understanding between boys and their parents. So right this moment, we find Oliver in the attic, digging his army uniform out of a trunk.
1: Why, Oliver, all these bottles in the trunk. Where on earth did they come from?
2: Well, I'm not sure, but your father always wanted to read in the attic, remember?
1: And they say we should turn in all our empty bottles.
2: They mean milk bottles.
1: Well, there are so many of them.
2: Yeah, your father read a lot.
1: Wait, don't drop those papers, Oliver. Here, hand them to me.
2: Paper? Oh, those are art pictures I was saving for Homer Meister.
1: Art pictures? Looks as though you're in business with Teddy and Varga. It's a good thing Junior doesn't come up here looking around.
2: Well, now, I don't do anything wrong in pictures. Some people like landscapes, some like marine scenes.
1: But you just like people. Yes, I know. Here, I'll burn them.
2: No, wait. I promised them to Homer to pin up in his garage.
1: Well, I don't know where he'd pin them.
2: Oh, all right, go ahead. I don't care what you do with them anyhow.
1: Well, we'll just put them over here on this box.
2: Yeah?
3: Yeah, I didn't know where you were.
1: Oh, come on in, dear. We're getting your father's army uniform.
3: Pop?
2: Yeah?
3: Do they let kids in the radio studio?
2: Not under 12.
3: But I'm 12.
2: Yeah, but you're small for your age. I just have an argument down at the radio station, and I'm in no mood for another one.
1: Your father's very nervous, Junior. After all, he has almost 2 pages to read.
2: I'm not a bit nervous.
3: One of the big brothers is coming over to the Gargoyle Boys Club and pick out a representative boy for the program tonight, Pop.
2: Well, that's different. They're on the program. But I can't take you in with me. Wouldn't you like it better to sit at home, Junior, and hear me over the air?
3: It's no fun that way.
1: You can hear him on our radio, Junior. Just keep your hands off those pictures, dear. I'm burning them.
3: Oh, those? I've seen them.
1: Oliver, bring your uniform downstairs. It needs some dusting and pressing from the way it looks.
3: If I kept real still, I don't see why anyone would object to my going to your broadcast, Pop.
2: I don't make the rules, Junior. I'm lucky to get in there myself. Now, here, hold this needle.
1: Run on, Junior. Someday Mother will take you down to a broadcast.
2: Oh, sure. Mother will get you in when Pop flops.
1: I didn't say that.
2: It would seem to me that I've had enough to worry about. I've never talked into a microphone before.
1: There's no reason why you should snap our heads off. And if you don't stop moving around, Oliver, you'll get stuck with this needle.
2: I'm not. I'm worried. Can't you see that?
3: Oh, maybe I could just look through that glass window and watch. I could tell the kids at the Gargoyle Club all about it.
2: Wait a minute, Mary. You look where you're sewing. Don't look at Junior.
1: Well, maybe you'd better run on, Junior. Your meeting at the Gargoyle Club is in half an hour.
2: Yeah, have the boys listen on the radio and then tell them it's your father.
3: Uh-huh.
2: You don't seem very enthusiastic about it.
1: Can you blame him?
2: Wait a minute, Mary. Oh, these trousers are not going to fit.
1: Well, I'm glad you realize it. You've certainly gained around the waist since you wore this uniform.
3: Why wear the uniform again, Pop?
2: Simply because all of the founders of the club are ex-servicemen, and they asked me to wear it. That's why.
1: Go on, Junior. Get yourself cleaned up for your meeting.
2: And let me alone for a minute. I'll be a nervous wreck.
3: Gee, Pop, I hope you don't make any mistakes.
2: Well, it'll be a wonder if I don't.
1: Oh, I feel a little bit like a meanie, Oliver. Junior's so wrapped up in what you're doing. You're so abrupt with him. I'm so nervous.
2: Who wouldn't be? Look at this uniform. 3 sizes too small.
1: Now, just calm yourself. You can stop in the costume shop. I'm sure they'll have your size, and it'll be nice and new.
2: Hey, that's an idea. I'll go down there right now. Have about 3 hours before airtime.
1: I think that's best, dear. I'll ask Junior to sit right in front of the radio.
2: Mm-hmm. Now you're being sarcastic.
1: I'm not either, dear.
2: But he won't be there because he wants to be there.
1: I think you misunderstand him, Oliver. Don't worry about that, too. Hurry and get your uniform.
2: Oh, now what?
4: Howdy, Oliver.
2: Oh, it's Homer. Is this trip necessary, Homer?
4: Necessary? Well, yes and no. What do you mean?
2: Well, I'm just leaving. I thought if it would wait...
4: Oh, of course. I don't want to hold you up none.
5: Hello, Homer.
4: Hiya, Mary.
5: Won't you sit down, Homer?
4: Well, yes, I guess I can.
2: Well, it isn't compulsory, you know, Homer.
1: Well, how's Martha?
4: Marthy? Well, I'd rather not say, Mary. We ain't speaking.
2: That should make you smile.
4: Nope. My heart is broke, Oliver. I'm accused of being sweet on that cashier at the Gem Cafe.
1: Oh, Homer. I'm sure that cashier wouldn't be interested in you.
4: Oh, now, wait a minute. Why wouldn't she? Ain't nothing wrong with me. Except...
2: Mary didn't mean that. Mary just didn't think the girl's IQ was low enough for that.
4: Oh, well, that's different.
1: What happened, Homer?
4: Well, that waitress has been kind of shining up to me lately, and I've been kind of avoiding her.
1: How often have you been down to the cafe?
4: Oh, on and off, every night.
2: You're avoiding her, huh?
4: Yep, I am. See, I went down to straighten out some eat checks with this Tuttle feller signed.
1: Tuttle? The new roomer at your house?
4: That's right. And I sort of co-signed the eat checks with him. Well, sir, I was back at the counter, and I kind of reached around her to get a match, and Marthy walked by the window.
2: Uh-oh. Well, you're kind of tired of Marthy anyway, Homer.
4: No, you're wrong there, Oliver.
2: Oh, you Casanova.
4: Who's he?
2: You wouldn't know him. He never ate there.
1: Oh, but Homer, Martha would understand if you told her.
2: Told her? What was Homer doing in the cafe? What was he doing behind the counter? Why didn't he ask for a match? No, Martha's got him this time.
4: Tain't so, I tell you. I'm innocent, I be.
2: Well, you can yell innocent until midnight, and you're still going to sleep in the garage.
4: Well, it ain't my fault. Mabel, the cashier keeps fawning on me, all over me around it.
2: Return it.
4: Yep, that's it. Return it. Then this Tuttle feller, he starts barging in and trying to get her eye.
2: Took Mabel away.
4: No, he done no such thing.
1: I'll get it, Oliver. Hello, Anderson's residence. Oh, yes. Well, how are you, Mrs. Chapman?
2: Tell her to listen to my talk tonight.
1: Why, I'm sure I don't know what time the boys are going.
2: Have her old man listen, too. He knows me.
1: I'll have Junior call when he comes downstairs, Mrs. Chapman. Yes, you bet I will. Bye.
2: Why didn't you tell her to listen to me?
1: She's going out this evening.
4: What talk you doing tonight, Oliver?
2: Oh, it's not much. We're just running and out, that's all.
4: Oh, not in them clothes, huh? Looks like you got more stomach than pants.
2: Well, yeah. I'm going to have to rent a uniform, one that fits.
1: Excuse me, Homer. I'll get it, Oliver. Hello, Anderson. Oh, yeah. Hello, Mrs. Gonko. Oh, how are you, Gertie?
2: Have Gertie listen to my speech tonight.
1: Oh, is that so? Splendid.
2: Have Judge Gunkel listen, too.
1: I certainly shall. Thanks for calling.
2: Tell them to listen to my speech to...
1: What did you say, dear?
2: Oh, I said have them listen tonight. Are you afraid to have anyone know I'm on the air? Are you ashamed of it?
1: Oh, now calm yourself, Oliver.
2: Well, what did she want, anyway?
1: Just wanted to ask me to listen to Judge Gunkel tonight.
2: Listen to Judge Gunkel?
1: Why, yes. He's on the program, too.
2: Oh, I see. They're taking just anybody on this thing, huh?
1: That's no way to talk about the judge, Oliver.
2: Have they called you to speak on tonight's program, Homer?
4: Nope, not as yet.
2: Well, just stay around the phone. They will. And I'm going before I have time to think this thing over.
1: Call me before the program, dear. I'll drive down.
2: I will. Maybe they'll take pictures, too. If they do, I'll save you one, Homer.
6: How do you do, sir? Something? Or are you just in out of the rain?
2: No, I'm looking for a uniform to wear tonight.
6: Ah, splendid. Uniform, huh?
2: Mm-hmm.
6: Doorman, usher, cab driver, or waiter?
2: No, just an army uniform.
6: What's wrong with the uniforms they issue you?
2: Well, nothing. I haven't been issued any.
6: A fine army. No uniform. Must be grabbed somewhere.
2: Look, you've got the wrong idea. I'm not in the Army.
6: Not in the Army? Then why do you want a uniform?
2: To make a talk on the radio. I'm entitled to wear a uniform, but mine's too tight.
6: Seems to me you could get some action by writing to your congressman.
2: Look, my friend, I just want to rent a uniform.
6: Why, yes, of course. You want to rent one of our uniforms.
2: Yeah, that's right.
6: Why, of course, that will be $11.
2: Well, wait a minute. I haven't been even fitted yet.
6: Oh, well, if you're going to be fussy about it, it'll cost you more.
2: Look. First, do you have an officer's uniform?
6: We do.
2: Good. Now we're getting someplace. Let's try it on.
6: Officer's uniform. Will that be French, English, Russian, Scottish, or do you want pants with it?
2: Pants? Of course. An American uniform, second lieutenant.
6: Here we are. Just slip into this beside.
2: Where?
6: Right here in this dressing room.
2: Look, do you have a parade cap with this?
6: Why, yes, and we include a whistle, too.
2: But I don't want a whistle. But I can use a belt. There. How does that look?
6: Just splendid, sir, but splendid.
2: And I'll just wear it.
6: Now, your credentials.
2: You mean I have to have credentials?
6: You wouldn't want to wear your business suit this evening.
2: No, of course not.
6: Then let's have your credentials.
2: Look, I'll write you a check for whatever it is.
6: That will be fine. And give your social security number, place of employment, and $16 in cash.
2: 16? You said $11.
6: 11 for the coat, 4 for the trousers, and 1 for the cap.
2: Hmm. Maybe I'll just pay in cash. Here you are, now 10, 15, 16. Is that right?
6: Thank you. That pays you up until 10 this evening.
2: Oh, well, I'll have it back by that time. But wait a minute, these eagles on the shoulder. This is the colonel. I have to be a second lieutenant.
6: Well, what do you want for $16? A 5-star general?
2: Well, no, but I...
6: You have the uniform, sir, and that's what counts.
2: Well, maybe you're right. Do you have a phone?
6: Well, yes, right there on the counter.
2: Thanks. Colonel's uniform. Well, alibi at some point.
7: Yes? Anderson?
2: Mary, this is Oliver. I have the uniform.
7: Oh, I'm so glad. You'll get it all wet in this rain, won't you?
2: Say, maybe you're right. Look, have Homer drive you down and meet me in front of the radio station at 8:40, sharp.
7: Okay, darling.
2: And you might suggest to Junior that he listen to me tonight.
7: Junior? Why, well, if he gets home in time, dear. Bye.
2: Okay, goodbye.
6: Now, about the rain, you wouldn't want to get that uniform all wet, would you?
2: Why, no, I guess not.
6: I thought not. Now, here, use this umbrella.
2: Gee, thanks. You think of everything.
6: Indeed, I do. And that will be $3 extra for the umbrella.
2: $3 extra?
6: Yes, and 10 cents for the phone call.
2: Oh.

0: And now back to the Anderson family. Oliver Anderson has just rented an army uniform to replace his own, which was too small for him, and is on his way to the radio station where he is to make a short talk. Mary Anderson is waiting for him in front of the radio station, and the rain is coming down very lightly.
1: Oliver?
2: I didn't see you, Mary.
1: I wasn't playing hide and seek. I was just getting in this doorway out of the rain.
2: Well, is Homer going to pick us up?
1: Right after your broadcast.
2: How does the uniform look?
1: Looks rather nice. What's that on your shoulder?
2: That. Well, the man at the store didn't have any lieutenant's bars, so we just left the eagles on.
1: Oh, well, no one will notice them. By the way, you only have a few minutes. Here's the radio station. We'd better get on in.
2: Yeah, I think so.

0: Hello.
1: Quiet, Mary.
2: Well, I didn't see
3: this
2: you.
3: This is not the Union Depot, sir. Hmm? You must have it quiet in the studios. Let me see your tickets.
0: Tickets? We don't have any.
3: Well, then you'll have to write in and close a self-addressed envelope. They'll be mailed to you.
0: Mailed to me? Well, I don't want any tickets.
3: Everyone must have a ticket.
2: But Mr. Anderson is on the air here this evening.
3: What are you running for?
0: I'm running for nothing.
3: Well, then how do you make anything out of it if you win?
2: You misunderstand us. Mr. Anderson is speaking on the Big Brother program this evening.
3: Oh. Well, then, of course, that's different. Why are we whispering?
1: I don't know. It's your station. Well, do we go right in?
3: Oh, sure, yes, of course. May I see your speech?
1: See it? Well, I guess so. It's not too good, I guess.
3: Well, I'm not interested in the quality, sir. Has the script been approved by our editor?
1: Well, no. Is that necessary?
3: Oh, very much so. You can't broadcast till it's been checked.
1: Well, where do I get it checked?
3: Well, Miss Bills takes care of that. She's gone for the day. Just mail it in tomorrow.
0: Mail it in tomorrow. The speech is tonight.
3: Oh, yeah. Yeah, that's right. Well, then you go right down this hall and ask for Mr. Sly. Sylvester Sly. He's a gentleman with a chin.
1: Oh.
3: He'll glance it over for you. I've got a program now, so be quiet, please. We're always happy to have visitors in our station.
4: Happy?
1: You should carry a whip.
4: Well, time's running out on you, Professor. Let's get down the hall and find Mr. Sly. There's a door right there with that red light lit.
1: Probably an exit. Let's try it anyhow. We only have a few minutes. All right, come on in.
4: Look at all those people sitting there.
1: This must be the studio. Look, that announcer fella's waving at us.
4: Wonder what he wants.
1: Well, maybe I'm on early. Let's go and see.
5: And a good evening to you, ladies and gentlemen, and welcome to a half hour of fun on Guess Who I'm Thinking Of and Take Home a Washing Machine program. Now, this program is entirely unrehearsed and brought to you by the makers of Tintoes, the new toenail polish for old toes. And I see our first contestant is coming up on the stage now. How do you do, sir?
6: Hello there.
5: Your name, please.
6: Well, I told you out there in the hall, Oliver Anderson.
5: Yes, of course. Now, here's a little question, and if you answer it correctly, you will receive our gallon size of Tintoes, spelled T-I-N-T-O-Z-E. Tintoes, the new wonder polish for unruly nails. Now, if you answer the question within 10 minutes, you'll receive also 15 silver dollars. All right now, sir. All right, here's our question. What color is Paris green?
1: May I hear that question again, please?
5: Of course, of course. What color is Paris green? I'm no coaching. Hurry now, time is running out on you.
1: Paris green.
5: Yeah.
1: Well, it's green, isn't it?
5: Absolutely correct. Paris is green. You win a gallon of Tintoes for tired nails. And for your partner, sir, here's your 15 silver dollars. And thank you a lot, Mr. Anderson.
1: Oh, let's get out of here. This isn't the studio.
4: What on earth's going on?
1: Here, take this jug of stuff. I'll keep the $15.
4: You should have known better than go into that studio. You saw that red light lit.
1: Don't argue with me now. We can do that at home.
4: I'm not arguing, Oliver, but I told you about that red light.
1: I know you did. That isn't the question.
4: Wait, doesn't that look like Mr. Schultz, the butcher, coming down the hall?
1: Schultz? Don't tell me they let him in here.
4: Shh.
7: Good evening, Mrs. Anderson. Oh. My, how lovely you look.
4: Oh.
7: I am sorry you didn't get here sooner. You would have enjoyed my little talk on the Big Brother broadcast.
1: Big Brother broadcast?
7: Yes. One of the speakers didn't show up, so they put me on.
4: Oh, how nice. Sorry we missed you.
1: Well, didn't it go on early?
7: Well, yes, it was rather unexpected. They're having the junior section of the program in about an hour.
4: Well, it looks as though we've missed the broadcast, Oliver.
7: A shame, too, Mrs. Anderson. I did write well, if I do say so. Well, good evening. Oh, by the way, I'm running a special on short ribs tomorrow, Mrs. Anderson.
4: Oh.
1: I don't like them. Good night.
7: Oh, yeah, of course. So. Good night.
1: Fine thing. You never even noticed my uniform either. Just show how catty men can be.
4: Oh, come now. Don't take it so to heart.
1: I'm not, but Junior will be home with his ear glued to the radio.
4: I'll explain to him.
1: Well, I'm going to wait and see if I can get some satisfaction before I leave here.
4: Well, while you do that, I'll go see if Homer's arrived yet. If he has, I'll wait in the car and he can pick you up.
1: I'll have to take this uniform back too, you know.
4: How much did it cost?
1: Oh, now don't start that. Here in a hallway.
5: Good night, sir. Happy to...

0: you with us this evening. Visitors are always welcome in the studio.
1: Thank you. Good night. Gee, it's raining. I better slip in this doorway and wait for Homer.
2: You'll get wet out there, mister.
1: Well, yeah, it is a little wet out here.
2: There's room for you to stand here in the doorway.
1: Huh? Oh, well, thanks. It is kind of raining.
2: Gee, an officer, huh?
1: Was an officer.
2: Gee, an admiral. I can tell by them ducks on your shoulder.
1: Not exactly an admiral.
2: Gee, I'm just crazy about uniforms. My sister married a doorman. Guess she fell for the braid. Are you married?
1: Well, yes, I am. Oh, excuse me. Here's Homer, my friend, looking for me.
2: Homer? You mean this little guy coming?
1: Yeah.
2: Oh, I've been waiting half an hour here alone for my husband. It just goes to show a girl can't trust any man anymore.
1: All men ain't the same.
3: Oh, here you are.
1: Well, yes, where's the car?
3: Oh, it's right over here behind that... Well... who's your friend?
1: Look, Homer, I just stood in here out of the rain. I never saw this young lady before.
3: Oh, you didn't?
1: No, I didn't.
3: Well, looks mighty lonely. Poor kid. Maybe you'd want to drive Mary on home, Oliver. And I'll sort of come on later.
1: No, you don't. I'm not going to have Martha blaming me for your troubles. Besides, I have to take this uniform back to the store.
2: Take the uniform back? You mean you're a phony?
1: I mean nothing of the sort. Now, look, Homer, you take Mary home. I'll get out there on the streetcar.
3: Oh, you'll come home later, eh? Oh, I get you.
4: Did Oliver seem worried when you talked to him, Homer?
3: Worried?
4: Mm-hmm.
3: Well, he did a little at first. I kind of took him by surprise, but... He's got over it now, I guess.
4: You think we should go back and get him, take him to the store to get his clothes?
3: Oh, no. He seemed kind of upset-like when I saw him.
4: He always gets upset over things like this. What's wrong, Homer? You seem so quiet.
3: Oh, nothing. Just thinking. Oliver makes friends kind of easy, don't he?
4: I guess he does. But he has to know a person pretty well before he gets interested in them.
3: Oh, he does, eh?
4: I ask. Why, Homer, why do you ask?
3: Oh, nothing. Just that I like Oliver, too, I guess.
4: You don't mean that Oliver's been signing e-checks down to the cafe?
3: Nope, he ain't. Well, guess I better step on it a little. Martha will probably worry about me.
5: You, Oliver?
1: Yeah, Junior home?
5: I haven't seen him.
1: That's funny. Did you call the Gargoyle Club?
5: I did. No one answered. I called Mrs. Chapman. She said Butch had gone someplace with Junior.
1: Gone where?
5: She didn't know. I wonder if they went to a show.
1: If he did, he's in for it.
5: Oh, maybe they let him go with them to the radio station.
1: Well, he'd been home by this time if he had.
5: Well, look, it's only 8:30.
1: 8:30, that clock stopped.
5: Well, it might be a good plan to set it. I'll get the time from the radio.
1: Imagine that fellow at the radio station saying, "We always are happy to have visitors," and then throws you out.
5: Shh, here's the time.
6: And now it's my pleasure, ladies and gentlemen, to bring you the most representative boy in our Big Brother Club, Junior Anderson.
4: Junior?
1: He's on the air.
4: Quiet, be still.
1: Let me get in there. Turn it up.
7: I guess all I can say is, if a boy goes halfway with his pop, he'll come out all right. Of course, some boys don't want to be like their father. But no matter how peculiar he may seem at times to us, he's generally right.
1: I'm not peculiar.
4: Quiet.
1: Quit pushing me.
7: If my folks are listening in, hello, Mom. Hi, Pop. I'll be right home.
1: Okay, Junior, no hurry.
4: Oliver.
1: Oh. Gee, Junior on the radio. Now, I suppose I'll never hear the end of this.
4: Well, I don't think Junior will ever even mention it,
1: just
4: Oliver.
1: I think they chose him to speak.
4: Oh, it makes me very happy.
1: And we're both happy. Maybe we could get out to the store and get a pint of ice cream so he could eat when he comes home.
4: Pint?
1: Oh, all right, a quart. Gee, I wonder if Homer heard him talking on the radio.
4: I don't think so. Homer acted rather strangely on his way home.
1: Strange?
4: Hmm?
1: What'd he say?
4: Why, was there something he should have said or shouldn't have said?
1: Well, no. You see, she was standing in the doorway first.
4: She? In what doorway?
1: Huh?
4: Oh. No wonder you wanted to take your uniform back by yourself.
1: Now, wait a minute. I was just in out of the rain, and Homer walked up. There's nothing wrong in that.
4: Nothing wrong? Oh, of course not. You didn't know she was standing there, of course.
1: You know I wouldn't do a thing like that, and here you were so happy just a minute ago.
4: I'm happy now.
1: See? That's what happens to Homer. It's just a mistake, you say.
4: Yes, I know, but Homer has to pay for his mistake.
1: Fine thing.
4: It wouldn't have been so bad if Homer hadn't seen it. He'll tell Martha. Martha will tell everyone she meets.
2: Oh, Oliver, how could you do such a thing?

0: Yep. Who is it?
1: It's Oliver.
0: Oh, just a minute.
2: Thanks, Homer.
0: Wait, Oliver. I want to barricade the door again. Marcy, you know. It's right nice of you to come out to the garage and keep me company, Oliver.
2: Yeah.
0: Yeah, it gets kind of lonesome out here alone. These long, dark nights.
2: Well, you can cheer up, Homer.
0: Huh?
2: Yeah. I'm spending the night with you.

The Anderson Family is written by Howard Swart, directed by Herb Litton, and features Dick Lane as Oliver, Louise Arthur as Mary, Walter Tetley as Junior, and Herbert Rawlinson as Homer. Also in the cast were Paul Theodore, Jenny Johnson, and Doug Young. Music by Gordon Kibbe, sound effects by Ray Erlenborn, and your announcer is Ken Peters. The Anderson Family is a Hollywood Broadcasters production, transcribed from Hollywood.

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12: Mr. Secretary, heads of state, and delegates to the United Nations. I've been reading for some time about how you all have been sitting around up here arguing over ways and means of settling the difficulties of the world. And I know that it'd be mighty presumptuous of a fella like myself to come along at this late hour and tell you how to get the job done. But that's just exactly what I'm fixing to do. Now hold it. Now you all been gassing up here for some 16 years. I reckon you can give me a few minutes. Yeah. That's better. I appreciate it. Let me tell you a little tale. There was these two brothers back home where I come from by name of Lonnie and Ronnie Crosswaite. And they owned a big old brown and white cat that they named Ethel Fletcher. Now, Lonnie, he wanted to enter that critter in the milking contest at the county fair. But his brother Ronnie, he didn't have much faith in old Ethel. He was dead against it. See, he didn't think she was much of a cow. Well, this particular year, the county fair people was holding their big centennial. And who we It was an outstanding effect. I never seen such excitement in my whole life. Oh, the mayor was there, the governor was there, the sheriff, all the aldermen, Arlene Francis flew in from New York. And after arguing about it for 2 days, Lonnie and Ronnie was there with Ethel Fletcher. Now, Lonnie, he had the critter entered in the regulation 100-ounce splash contest. Now, Ethel Fletcher, she had been so keyed up on looking forward to the whole affair that she hadn't given milk for a month. Blowed up? She looked like a couple of dirts was piled one on top of the other. And then the great moment come. The judges hollered. They hollered, "On your stools, get a holt, go!" And 16 cows was off squirting before you could say drip, drop, or splat. All except Ethel Fletcher. Lonnie, he like to yanked his shoulders right off of his backbone. But Ethel, she wasn't even good for dust. All she had given was a pained look. Pretty soon the crowd commenced to snicker. Then they commenced to laugh a little. Then they commenced to laugh out loud. And pretty soon Brother Ronnie up in the stands, he hollered down there. He says, "I told you this would happen. I told you that old girl wouldn't give you a drop if her tail was on fire." And Lonnie, he hollered back, he says, "Still you standing up there yelling at me, why don't you come down here and grab a stool and give me a hand?" And that's just what Ronnie did. He sat down and reached up beside of his brother, and then it happened. When old Ethel Fletcher felt them four hands all taking hold at once, off she went like she popped her cork. Milk! I'm telling you, that stuff come pouring out of there like white lightning in a revenue raid. In two shakes, she filled that bucket and won the contest. And they got another bucket, and she filled that one. And another, and another, and another, and another. And before she is done, there wasn't a dry bucket in the state. Now, I'm here to tell you, gentlemen of the United Nations, something. There's a mighty big lesson in that little story. Namely, there is no end to what you can accomplish when everybody starts pulling together. Well, I see some of you get the point. Oh, well, thank you. Well, thank you. Thank you very much. Good. Good. I'm glad you all approve of that. Oh, well... I mean, that's nice, and I appreciate that, but, well, ain't no use to go that far. I mean, who we? No, keep the seats, gentlemen. No, you sir, don't come up here. Don't. Why, Mr. Stevens.
13: Oh, well, thank you, sir, thank you.
12: Why, Mr. President,
13: thank you very much, sir, but ain't no use for you to carry on like that.
12: Oh, nice to meet you, sir. Nice to meet you.
13: Why, General de Gaulle, thank you, sir. No, General, no, put me down. No, don't put me on your shoulders. I mean, it ain't fitting. You fellas are here to stay.
14: Hey, Country!
15: It's my turn through the General Assembly. You're supposed to be waxing the 8th floor. Boy, what a goof!
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1: Yes, there's coffee pot freshness in every cup of Maxwell House. If you're paying this kind of money for a car, you'd want it to have a touch of style, legroom, four doors, and all that. And if this is what you had in mind, you don't even have to pay that kind of money for the new Skoda Super Estel. Skoda's new Super Estel puts a man in the street
2: and his dog
1: on the road.
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12: Hello?
15: Hello, and welcome once again to Down the Line with me, Gary Bellamy. Yes, we're back. Now, I know we've had our detractors, like all groundbreaking things throughout history have had. Some people have been very angry, but often that's a reaction that takes place when you don't understand something. Mm? Some of the criticism has been very hurtful, but I'm used to it. I've been doing it for years, and I've got a very broad back and lots of awards. And I've also had a little bit of counselling. But I am back, and I'm here to stay. So why don't you give us a call on 0800 068 7060 or email me, Gary Bellamy, defiant as ever, at downtheline@bbc.co.uk. War. Is it a good thing or a bad thing? You know, a lot of people say that we're anti-war. We all say we're anti-war. But is there something to be said for war? Does it have a purpose? Well, a new book out this week, War, What Is It Good For?, tries to put forward the case for war being a positive force in the world. 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Okay, down the line from America now, we've got Professor Tom Wiley, who has written a controversial new book on war called War, What Is It Good For? Tom, welcome to Down the Line.
0: Good day, sir.
15: Now, what exactly is this book all about?
0: Well, I am a warologist, and
15: yeah.
0: I make no apologies for the fact that I am a wholehearted and total supporter of war.
15: So your book's called War, What Is It Good For?
0: Uh-huh.
15: What is war good for, in your opinion?
0: Well, as I've stated already, I am not anti-war. War can be seen as a natural force and a force for change, a force for good, a force for growth and innovation.
15: Mm.
0: War can be entertaining. It can also...
15: In what way can war be entertaining?
0: Well, I mean, just look at the movies. Look at the way that Hollywood has exploited war, conflict, battle.
15: Even computer games.
0: Absolutely.
15: I mean, these days you've got children fighting World War I, World War II. They're fighting lots of wars. I mean, do you think...
0: It's an excellent training ground for the soldiers of the future. War, I would contend, is a crucible in which men can find out if they really are men.
15: But do you think that...
0: Sorry, can I make one more point
15: here? Of course,
0: We have an almost inexhaustible supply of surplus young men who are prone to acts of mindless violence. Well, why not pit these mindless men against one another and allow that violence to flourish unchecked?
15: Do you think so? You really think...
0: I don't want to encounter these people on the street. Why don't we remove these unsociable elements and put them where they can really express themselves violently and brutally?
15: So they get shot?
0: Absolutely. One brutal young man against another brutal young man. It's been going on since time began.
15: And
0: I feel that we have become effeminized,
15: mm-hmm.
0: and that in the past we would quite happily go to war with another country, mm-hmm. and so forth and so on.
15: Well, we still go to war with other countries,
0: yes,
15: now, quite happily.
0: We don't do it with the same sort of panache and so forth and so on.
15: Mm-hmm.
0: We have a glorious martial history,
15: mm-hmm.
0: and I don't think we should be ashamed of that. It's not something we should brush under the carpet.
15: Do you
0: think we should get it out in the open?
15: Yeah,
0: Come on, there's your camp, there's my camp. Okay, guys, let's have it. Bang.
15: Do you think that war is inherent in all of us? Do you think there'll ever be a day where we don't fight anymore? Do you believe there'll be a day of peace on Earth?
0: Gary, let me say something to you. I would love it if we were a peace-loving species, but I don't believe we are. I think Homo sapiens has always been moved to violence. And my only concern is that in recent years we've been fighting the wrong people.
15: Well, let's look at it. You're a warologist, yeah?
0: I am indeed a warologist.
15: If we were going to go to war now with somebody,
0: uh-huh.
15: who would you go to war with,
0: uh-huh.
15: and why, and
0: uh-huh.
15: what benefits would we get?
0: Right. If, like me, you enjoy a long, drawn-out war of attrition, then I would pick somebody like the Germans or a very tricky foe in the form of the Southeast Asians, generally, if you want an easy time. Of course, it's the Italians.
15: Right.
0: I mean, plucky little Denmark has a history, a martial history, but these days, 3 days maximum, over on the whole place.
15: Do you think we could have a war in 3 days and win somewhere?
0: Denmark, a cinch.
15: Who is the best country at war? Who are the most fierce?
0: Well, one of the most feared would have to be the Japanese, but, you know, you drop a big one on them, they shut up pretty quick.
15: Thank you very much, Tom Wiley, our guest. Good luck with your book there, and thanks for giving us your time. I don't know what time it is in America, but thanks anyway. And I'm sure we'll have a lot of calls on that topic. And in fact, we've got Jenny from Cheshire. Hello, Jenny.
13: Hello.
15: How are you?
13: Hello, I'm fine, thank you.
15: And what would you like to discuss?
13: I just wanted to pick up on the point that you made about... people thinking that chocolate's been taken too seriously.
15: Yeah.
13: Yes. And, yep. And I just like to say, well, I don't think it is at all, because I think chocolate's it's a very emotive part of people's lives, and I think it should be taken seriously, and I think it should be celebrated, and I think the more chocolate there is out there and the more chocolate-related activities and events, I think the better.
15: Do you eat a lot of chocolate yourself?
13: Yes, I do. I would consider myself a chocoholic. I'm a member of the Chocolate Society.
15: Right.
13: I mean, you know, we don't say that people take wine too seriously, or being a connoisseur of something like single malt whiskey or something like that. And you know, the Chocolate Society is nothing really different. It's about celebrating this... this fantastic substance.
15: And tell me, what's your favourite kind of chocolate?
13: I'm a big fan of milk chocolate.
15: Yes.
13: Dark chocolate would be in my kind of more sensual moments, I suppose, because dark chocolate is really for the romantics and the passionate people.
15: Yes.
13: And white chocolate, I think, is more...
15: more for belly dancers, really, isn't it?
13: Yeah. No, yeah. No, I can say, and you can get a layer of each in some chocolates, a sort of mixed, don't know what you call it, really, mixed race kind of chocolate.
15: Mixed race chocolate, all packed together in perfect harmony.
13: Absolutely. Living side by side.
15: Side by side.
13: Yeah.
15: So it's interesting, because do you know that when you eat chocolate, it releases the same chemical in your brain that it releases when you're having sex?
13: Yeah. Yes, I do.
15: So I can imagine it can be quite saucy at times.
13: Well, it can be a great...
15: A tool?
13: In the bedroom.
15: In the bedroom?
13: An aid, I think.
15: It depends what you do with it, I suppose.
13: It depends what you do with it, and one shouldn't limit oneself as to what one does with it, I'd say.
15: Really?
13: Yeah, absolutely, yeah.
15: Wow.
13: In the privacy of your own home, I think you can use chocolate as well as you can.
15: I suppose you can have a lot of fun with the curly-whirly.
13: Yes. No, I mean, please don't overinterpret what I'm saying, but, you know, it could happen.
15: Okay, well, you know what, thanks very much for your call. That was very, very, very interesting. I'm feeling quite hot under the collar. Thanks for your call.
13: Okay, bye-bye.
15: Bye. I've got Humphrey Milner on the phone from Siren Sister. Hello, Humphrey.
14: Yes, hello there.
15: Yeah.
14: I wanted to ring in and talk to you about this business of who we should be at war with.
15: Who would you like to be bombed by, Humphrey?
14: You know, historically, of course, the great enemy of the British has been our geographically closest neighbour, the French, obviously, across the channel there. Way back from Norman times, right through medieval period, when of course either the French kings were ruling England or we were ruling the French, the Hundred Years' War, Battle of Agincourt, all that sort of business, right through, of course. The French have always traditionally been our enemies. So I think if we were to be bombed by someone now, I think it should be obviously the French, and I think that they would do it with a degree of sophistication and style and culture, and bring a certain sense of class to any future engagements between us and them.
15: Yeah, but come on, Humphrey, do you seriously think the French would have any chance in beating us?
14: Well, I think their rugby team are pretty frightening.
15: Well, that's a good point.
14: I suppose what I'm saying is, you know, if we were to be overrun and governed in a sense by the French than by, certainly by anyone from the Middle East, I think we have a lot more in common with them, and after a few years we'd probably sort of forget about it.
15: Thanks very much for your call, Humphrey.
14: My pleasure.
15: We're talking about toothpaste and we've got Samson on the phone. Hello, Samson.
16: Oh, hello, Gary.
15: Hello.
16: Yes, it's a marvellous discussion you are having here about the toothpaste. Because there's so many flavours. You can get the ones with the stripe in it, and they have it in the tube. Sometimes they have it in the squeeze tumbler, in the upright thing you can squeeze it out.
15: We've seen them.
16: And you go into the supermarket, and there's so much choice and selection, and you are in a confusing state. You're wondering, shall I go for this? Shall I go for that? What shall I do? Isn't it?
15: Yeah, it's like
16: you're
15: that.
16: You're in a dilemma.
15: It is.
16: And what does that remind you of? It reminds you of the issue of whether or not Jesus Christ, the Lord Savior, can come into your life.
15: Yeah. I don't understand what that's got to do with toothpaste.
16: Like thinking about...
15: I think you're looking for reasons to talk about God.
16: No.
15: Well, you are. We could be talking about any subject, like garden furniture or fridges, and you'd turn it round to talk about Christianity.
16: Gary, please. The selection, the decision you have to make, whether I have to this toothpaste or the other, is the same decision you have to make, whether you want the Lord to come and take you.
15: You cannot compare choosing God to choosing Mentadent P.
16: I can hear it now. You are the son of Beelzebub. No. Beelzebub is telling you, come with me into the fire.
15: Let me ask you a question. Hey, one second. If Jesus Christ comes back, second coming and all that, let me ask you a question. What toothpaste would he choose?
16: What
15: toothpaste would Jesus Christ choose when he returns, if he returns, for his second coming?
16: What's he talking about? Don't be cheeky. Jesus Christ, the Lord Savior, is a miracle worker. His teeth are glistening forever. He is a savior of all mankind.
15: And teeth. Thanks
16: he
15: very much for your
16: do
15: call.
16: Whatever. Please don't.
15: Okay,
16: please,
15: I've got Wendy from Frinton-on-Sea. Hello, Wendy.
17: Hello, Gary.
15: Hello.
17: Hello. Listen, right? I've been listening to your show for weeks. I love it. You really are a silly basket. You're a silly basket, aren't you?
15: I know.
17: But I was reading up about toothpaste.
15: Yeah.
17: I've never brushed my teeth. Not one day has gone past and I brushed my teeth. Never do me any harm. Never do me any harm.
15: Well, how many teeth have you got?
17: 4.5.
15: You've only got 4.5 teeth. How can you have half a tooth?
17: They're beauties. They are beautiful. They are really, really beautiful teeth.
15: Right, well, thanks very much for your
17: call. Little Pearly White.
15: All right, lovely. Thanks for your
17: call. I'm grinning at you now, you silly basket.
15: Okay, my next call is Polly Jones from Epping. Hello, Polly.
18: Hello.
15: We're talking about war, yes?
18: Yeah.
15: Who do you think we should go to war with?
18: Well, I mean, I'm not totally political or anything like that, but I just think that there's not a lot of support for the Iraq war, because there's not really an awful lot we're going to get from it.
15: There's not a lot we're going to get from it?
18: Yeah, I mean, there's not really a lot we're going to get from invading Iraq, is there?
15: What about removing a dictator, which we've done, and getting some oil?
18: I know, but I think society is based on a much more what's in it for me kind of thing. And I honestly think there'd be a bit more support if you invaded somewhere.
15: It always interests me when someone rings up and says, I'm not very political, but, then they make a political statement.
18: I think there's nothing sort of culturally or socially or economically about Iraq that we would want as a country. So
15: where would you like to invade instead then? Where would you think?
18: I mean, just for example. Example, like if we went to Italy or something,
15: there's
18: an awful lot that we could take from that country.
15: There's, yeah, and of course it'd be quite easy,
18: you know,
15: wouldn't it?
18: Painting from the old masters, there's fine treasures, there's an awful lot of cultural stuff we could amass. But in Iraq, what are we going to bring back?
15: We don't go to war just to bring things back, do we?
18: No, I know. But I'm just saying, it was just a question you said. If you ask quite a lot of those people that marched against the war in Iraq, I wonder if a lot of them would say, well, because actually, what's the point?
15: Well,
18: if we invaded France, we'd get the Mona Lisa.
15: What if we invaded Iraq, right, and we claimed it, it was then our country, like we used to do in in the days of the
18: Honestly,
15: Empire.
18: Honestly, I think unless Ryanair went there, there wouldn't be much point.
15: Okay, got Major Brian Orr on the phone from Buckinghamshire. Hello, Major.
19: Hello there.
15: Hi, what's your question?
19: Well, it's not so much a question, really. It was just to ring up about war, really, and
15: right.
19: I'm just saying I'm all for it. I was in the army for 37 years, and I thoroughly enjoyed every day, and so did my men, those immediately below me. I can't speak for everyone in the army, of course. Things, war's changed now. It's not as fun as it was. It's become
15: well,
19: blurred.
15: What's fun about war?
19: Well, the uniforms, the respect of the men, valour, combat, all those things. I don't have to justify war to you.
15: Have you fought in any wars at all?
19: Of course I have.
15: Which one?
19: The Falklands.
15: The Falklands War?
19: Yes. Well, I'd say I actually fought. I didn't see action. I was in charge of clearing the seaweed.
15: We've got Nelson Thomas. Hello.
20: Hello.
15: Nelson?
20: Yes, hello. You're asking this question, aren't you? Who should we be at war with?
15: Yes.
20: I find it absolutely outrageous that you could ask such a question.
15: Why?
20: Well, it's who should we be at war with? Who should we be at war with? This is Radio 4. The phrase should be, with whom should we be at war? Not who should we be at war with.
15: Is that it?
20: That's it.
15: Thank you very much. Okay, I've got Fiona now. Hello, Fiona. You're down the line.
21: Hello.
15: Hello there.
21: Hello. I was just ringing in because, you know, the thing about toothpaste and everything,
15: it just
21: made me think about how it'd be funny to write a poem about it.
15: Okay.
21: So, here we go. When you go down the town today, you are faced with a wide array, rows and rows of pastes and cream, designed to make your pearlies gleam. Fluoride bleaching, oral protection, fresher breath or plaque detection. Cavity preventative, toothpaste for the sensitive, mouthwash and tongue scraper, breath spray, what a caper. Floss or mate and mint... Sorry, I'll carry on.
15: Yeah.
21: Floss or tape and minty sticks, they used to bake the paste from bricks. According to the internet, a fact you might want to forget is that the Romans used a paste and it was human urine-based. I think we have come quite a way since the brick or urine day. Mm. But save us, please, from all the dross. We just want one paste and some floss.
15: That's unbelievable. Do you know what's so good about that is you rhymed some very, very complicated words. I can't remember exactly what they were now, but I had ifs on the end of them. And I also find it very fascinating to find out that urine was actually used as a toothpaste.
21: Well, it was based on human urine. I think they kept it for quite a while in a pot because I was looking it up.
15: Well, listen, thanks very much for your call.
21: Okay, bye.
15: Thank you, bye. Great, great radio there. Kind of reminiscent of Home Truths. And I'm sure the late, great John Peel would be looking down with a wry smile on his face. Wasn't he great, Peely, eh? A radio colossus. Though I have to say, a lot of the music he played was absolute crap. Total codswallop. This is Down the Line. I'm Gary Bellamy. We're live on Radio 4. Give us a ring, 0800 068 7060, or you can email us on the email, which is downtheline@bbc.co.uk.
1: How you doing, all right?
15: I'm fine, thanks. Who's this?
1: Morris.
15: Hello, Morris. Where are you from?
1: I'm Morris from London. I thought I'd talk to you about the Second World War.
15: Okay.
1: That was one whole big conflict, man.
15: It was.
1: There's all kinds of weapons involved in it. People died.
15: Yeah. Got Gordon Rust on the phone now from Bank.
2: Not Bank as such. Oh, it's near Bank. Just off Bank.
15: Bank in London.
2: Oh, yeah, no, it's Bank in London, but not the actual Bank. I mean, I say Bank, not many people know the place. It's the, it's a small, it's quite close to Bank.
15: Right.
2: Oh, it's just on, my mind's gone blank.
15: That's
2: sorry,
15: all right, that doesn't matter. What are you ringing about?
2: What country, who would you rather have a war with? You know,
15: oh, that's
2: country?
15: Right, yeah.
2: This is a very personal view, but I mean, the country I would, well, it's not actually a country as such. It's,
15: right.
2: But you know those, that bloke, oh, what's it, they made a film about it. It was, the one where he's stuck in the island and he's trying to,
15: Escape from Alcatraz.
2: No, not that one. The other one.
15: Shawshank Redemption.
2: No, it was like Shawshank Redemption, but not that one. It had the bloke who died. He had to take the.
15: What country are you talking about?
2: You know, it's very hot.
15: France, Japan.
2: No.
15: Middle East.
2: No, there was
15: Africa.
2: A war in there. There was a musical written about it on the West End. You know that girl. Oh, marvellous voice.
15: Who would you like to have a war with?
2: Oh, that's what I'm coming to.
15: Right.
2: I can't stand that they're not actually, I wouldn't say they've actually got their own country, but they're a people more than the
15: So, you mean like the Kurds?
2: No, not the Kurds. No, not the Kurds, but like the Kurds. You know, all the, you
15: okay.
2: know, I mean, it's on the tip of my tongue. It's the one with the, dear Lord.
15: Well, what do they look like?
2: Well, you know that film,
15: come
2: the on. One with, the one with that, the lusty month of May,
15: Just think of the name of the country.
2: I know the name of the country. It's just slipped my tongue. That's what I was phoning up about. My mind's gone completely blank.
15: Well, listen, why don't you get your mind sorted out and give us a ring back when you've remembered, yeah? Yeah? Thanks for your call.
2: Belgium.
15: Okay, we're now going to go to our caller. On the line, we've got Matt Hupkirk from Stevenage. Hello, Matt. Is that you? Are you there?
22: Hello.
15: Hello.
22: My mate reckons that they're bringing out a new box of chocolates called Equality Street. Right? Where they have black chocolates, white chocolates, and little disabled chocolates. That's just mad, Gary.
15: Do you think? I think it's a good idea.
22: Oh, come on, that's just political correctness gone mad.
15: Oh, but listen, it's great. I think it's a good thing, don't
22: really?
15: You?
22: Really? No, all that PC stuff, that's political correctness gone mad.
15: Yeah, but listen, the political correctness has been around for a long time now. You must be used to it.
22: I don't mind. If the chocolates taste nice, I don't mind. I just think it's political correctness gone mad, isn't it?
15: Well, thanks for your call. I'm sure we'll have a lot of opinions on that.
22: Okay.
15: Hello.
23: Hello, Gary.
15: Yes.
23: I've got an opinion about the chocolate thing. Is chocolate taken too seriously? Shut it!
15: Sorry?
23: I'm sorry, my dog's spot. Shut it! Will you shut it?
15: Okay. Chocolate.
23: Sorry, soda chocolate. Yes.
15: Yeah.
23: Will you shut it? I'm sorry, Gary, the dog. We shut it! Anyway.
15: Yes, what's your point about chocolate? Yeah.
23: I think the serious point about chocolate.
15: Yeah.
23: Shut it!
15: Jesus.
23: Shut it!
15: Right.
23: Now,
15: yeah.
23: The chocolate issue.
15: Yes.
23: Take it back. Shut it! Will you shut it?
15: Thanks for thank you for your call.
23: Shut it!
15: Alright, thank you.
23: Shut it!
15: Okay, my next caller is Rebecca Frost.
24: That's right. I'm ringing up about toothpaste.
15: Mm.
24: I was listening to the lady reading the beautiful poem.
15: Oh, yeah. It was sweet, wasn't it?
24: And I mouthwash with urine myself.
3: Right.
24: It's got a lot of ammonia. It's very good for whitening the teeth. It's very good for oral hygiene,
3: is it?
24: For plaque and bacteria.
3: It can't be much fun for your friends and family.
24: They drink their own. They make their own. They drink their own. You got to drink your own. You can't drink anybody else's.
3: Do you drink it or just gargle it and spit it out?
24: Well, I do this. One moment. I just got a fresh bit.
3: What? You're actually doing it now? Right, we are breaking boundaries here on Radio 4. On Down the Line, there is a woman gargling urine live. Okay, I get the idea now. Thanks very much for your call, Rebecca. This must be a first for Radio 4. I can't even imagine even the most out-there pirate radio stations, not even Howard Stern, have ever done anything quite like that before. Although, come to think of it, that's the kind of thing they do on Woman's Hour every week these days. Okay, I've got some emails here. I've got one from Jim Legg in Berwick-upon-Tweed, who says his favourite war was the Cod War. And if he were to go to war with anyone, it might as well be with the Cod. Good point there, Jim. In fact, I don't think any cod got killed either. Also, an email here from Jessica Minton, who says that she thinks that Jesus must have used the toothpaste that gives you the ring of confidence. Something to do with halos there, I think. Matt, have we got any better emails? No. All right, let's go back to the phones. Okay, next call is David Healy from Ennington. What were you calling about?
4: I'm calling about this business about who we should rather be bombed by. Which I think is an absolutely ludicrous thing. You know, if we were going to be bombed by someone, surely we wouldn't want it to be someone who could do it well, like the Germans. Like, it's absolutely ridiculous. I would say if we were going to be bombed by someone, we should be bombed by someone who actually wouldn't be able to make a very good bomb at all. You
3: That's
4: know,
3: a good point.
4: Like one of the civilized countries. I think, you know, I would say, I would have said in the past, I would have said, Hong Kong or Korea, you know, made in Hong Kong or made in Korea used to be a sign, but these days these countries are doing extremely well. They're doing better than us in their manufacturing.
3: We would not want a bomb from Korea
4: not
3: on our doorstep.
4: Days, exactly. So
3: not
4: I would
3: today.
4: Say, you know, where would you say you want a bomb that's not going to go off, don't you? You want a bomb that actually isn't going to work very well. And I think, obviously, one would choose Nigeria.
3: Right.
4: I mean, one wouldn't buy a television that said made in Nigeria on it, would it? One wouldn't buy a Nigerian car.
3: Not.
4: I'm sure they're perfectly good people. I'm not saying anything against the Nigerians, but their manufacturing base is really nothing to be applauded, I don't think.
3: No.
4: So I would say if we were going to be bombed, let it be for Nigerians, because I don't think any of the bombs would go off.
3: Thanks very much for your call.
4: Thank you. My pleasure.
3: Thank you, David. Okay.
6: Hold on. I'm just... carry on.
3: Hello, I've got Louis on the line. Hello, Louis.
6: Yes, hi.
3: Hi.
6: Yes, I wanted to talk about toothpaste.
3: Okay.
6: And it's an amazing thing about the human brain.
3: Mm.
6: Because you've got 9/11 and global warming and major things.
3: Yeah, major.
6: And despite all the major events of the world, I remember seeing the first advert for toothpaste with stripes, I think in the 60s.
3: Mm.
6: And the brain can sort of be niggled away, you know, is there anything in these stripes?
3: Mm.
6: So
3: yeah.
6: I thought I'd do a controlled experiment.
3: Oh, good.
6: So here I've got, if I can be your eyes,
3: yeah.
6: I'm just squeezing out some family toothpaste.
3: Okay.
6: On a saucer.
3: Right.
6: What I'm doing now, it's white with blue stripes.
3: Okay.
6: Now I'm going to, first of all, taste the white bit.
3: Okay.
6: Hold on.
3: What does it taste like?
6: Hmm.
3: Minty?
6: Well, it'd be mint. Mint. Now the blue. Hold on.
3: Tasted it yet?
6: Hmm.
3: And?
6: Tastes very similar.
3: Very similar.
6: Now, what I'm going to do now is stir it round.
3: Okay, so you make a kind of a pale blue paste.
6: Well, that's what you'd think. But I've not done this before. On purpose. Just so that, you know that I'm as surprised as you are.
3: Okay.
6: If anything should happen that we're not expecting.
3: Spontaneous.
6: Hold on. Yes, you're right. It's about... It's a blue paste.
3: Brilliant. But, you know, just because it tastes not much different, you don't know about the function of the blue stripe, because apparently the blue stripe is for kind of fresh breath normally, and the white paste is for the actual teeth.
6: It's just one of these marketing ploys. And the other thing is...
3: Yeah?
6: I mean, I could try and take this tube apart and see how the stripes get there.
3: Well, I tell you what, that is a good idea. Why don't you do that and ring us back?
6: Yes.
3: And tell us what the stripes do look like inside.
6: Do I get a refund for the toothpaste?
3: No. Just ring us back in a couple of minutes, all right?
5: Okay.
3: Okay, my next call is Nicole from Billericay. Hello, Nicole.
7: Hello, Gary.
3: Hi.
7: First place, we've got warning list, Tartar that, 24-hour protection, Placotec, Plaquenil, Freshens Breath, Fight Stick High. Mm. They'll be selling a toothpaste that cures AIDS next.
3: I don't think so. Although, it would be good. Thanks very much for your call. Okay, we've got Tom Skinner on the phone now from Hunstanton. Hello, Tom.
8: Hello.
3: You're through to Down the Line.
8: Hello.
3: Hello.
8: Right, I tell you, the people we should be at war at...
3: Yes.
8: Right, I tell you the people who we should be at war at, it's the council, see? No, we lived in this village since 9999. No.
3: Since
8: there's
3: when?
8: Always been... 9999. No, there's always been a post office here, wasn't there? Since 1888 and 1804. Now, nobody said nothing, nobody done nothing, nobody hit nobody over the head with a spade, no, nobody nothing in there. No. In 2003 to 4 to 5, the council
3: what,
8: come
3: sorry,
8: along.
3: What? Where?
8: The council. They come along, and they put two and two together, and they made 999. Well, they pushed over the post office, didn't they? No, it's just a rubbly old nunk.
3: We gotta go.
8: Let me finish, please. We gotta go fight the 10 to 14, 999, just to get a stamp. So that's who we should be at war with. It's the council.
3: Thanks very much. Right, my next call is from a pancreatic surgeon who wants to talk to us about toothpaste. Hello, Mr. Fenwater.
9: Now, say what you like about this country. I can very easily go a week without love, but I wouldn't want to go a week without toothpaste.
3: Right.
9: No, in an emergency, one can use salt, twigs, granule, or fine chopped sand.
3: Okay.
9: Thank you very much.
3: Thank you very much. Okay, I've got Louis on the line. Hello, Louis.
10: Yes, if you remember a few minutes ago, I was doing the toothpaste experiment.
3: Yep.
10: And I've managed to cut the bottom off and
3: brilliant.
10: Slice it up the side.
3: Yep.
10: To get a look at how the stripes are...
3: Got to be quick, we're running out of time.
10: Hold on. Yes, it looks like...
3: Sorry, we've got to run out of time. Thanks very much for your call.
10: Thanks
3: for Down the Line. We'll be back next week for another edition. See you soon.
10: Oh.
25: Would you credit it? 50-odd years of baking it, same old Orvis. Now, top brass at Orvis tell me they want an alternative. Still with the same wheat germ goodness, but a bit softer, like, and less crusty. I told them I'm too old to change my ways now. I'll put one at Lads onto it. Very nice, young Harold. If you like that sort of thing.
26: Orvis Handy Love. A new, softer Orvis.
27: It will be forever.
28: Sweet Trolley. The name you'll find on the most wickedly delicious desserts you could imagine. Each one is lovingly created to look as good as it tastes. Sweet Trolley. Delicious desserts from Bird's Eye and Walls. So irresistible, you can't help falling in love.
29: Honey Monster's hunting for a sticker and swap card. Free in every special pack of Sugar Puffs. So he can stick the stickers and swap the animal cards. Honey Monster's got an elephant and Uggie's got a...